0: side. And we'll see whether he can jag one of them very shortly as well. So 26-20 in favour of the Blues. They win it on the bell. Almost literally 23 seconds to go when James Tedesco put that down. And
1: down here.
0: Yeah, let's go down to you with the Blues. Skipper Matthew.
1: Yeah, must be feeling very proud at the moment, boy, to this group of men that you got the opportunity to lead for this series.
2: Yeah, mate, it's an unbelievable feeling, especially at home in front of our home crowd. And, mate, we worked really hard for that tonight. We didn't start the game how we wanted, but our second half was outstanding. Probably not the way we wanted to finish the game, but, mate, it's a win, and mate, we'll enjoy this tonight. It's a lot of hard work that went into it, and, mate, we deserve it.
1: And the fortitude that you did show and the resilience to come back there, is that something you spoke about that you'd need to do as a team?
2: Yeah, sure, and we just had them behind the line. I didn't want to... It was just a couple of defensive lapses that we had. Our intensity throughout that second half was unbelievable, and that's what got us to that lead. We didn't want to lose that at all. We just needed to clean up a few principles and technical side of things, but our heart and our effort was in it all night, and that's what got us home in the end.
1: Mate, I know you're an extremely humble person, but to lead a New South Wales team back-to-back must feel pretty extraordinary for you.
2: Mate, it's unbelievable, and I'm just so happy for the boys and for Freddie. For Piercy that come back, Fergo, you know, the hurt that they went through throughout the years, and to see how happy they are now and how hard we worked as a team throughout this whole series, and it started last year, mate. So, look, we've worked really hard, and it's starting to pay off.
1: Well, mate, congratulations on a great performance personally, and congratulations to the team.
2: Thanks, mate.
0: What a series for Boyd Cordner, the New South Wales captain. Go the Mighty Blues. Tedesco 10 out of 10. Whiten 10 out of 10. Cook 10 out of 10. And Ferguson 11 out of 10 on the SMS. As the lights begin to dim here at the Olympic Stadium. We'll get more from Matt Elliott. I've lost you. Matthew, where have you gone down there? As the Blues get ready for the presentation as well. 26-20. Still quite incredible to think of how that last 10 minutes unfolded. Mitchell Pearce had never played in a series win for New South Wales. He gets recalled for game three. He's won the game and he's down there with Matthew Elliott.
1: Hey Mitch, just tell me about that, reflecting on this whole experience personally. You know, you came in for this last game. Obviously a lot of off-field talk about it. What about yourself?
3: Yeah, I'm just trying to hear. I think I've burst my eardrum, Matty. Mate, you know what? I'm just feeling really proud to be caught up on the team. I didn't play the whole series. You know, I feel for Nath missing out on the game. I just had to come in and do my job. There's obviously plenty of talk during the week. It wasn't about me. It's about the team. I'm just happy I got to be, you know, trusted upon to do a job. And, man, that went down to the line. But that was so good.
1: And how did it look being up close and personal with that, mate? Particularly in those final moments of the game where they came back and you managed to find a way.
3: Yeah, I was so proud of the boys, the way we reacted after halftime. We needed to up the ante in defence and front load our energy a bit, and then we got some reaction. I thought we played really good footy. We got heaps of options. We just couldn't finish that last pass, and then, yeah. But it came down to the wire, and what a run from Fergo and Teddy. What a player.
1: Mate, just really quickly about coming into the side and in the preparation and sliding back in with Jimmy and the team. Now, what were the adaptations that you needed to make?
3: Oh, look, Jimmy's quite a dominant player. He likes playing halfback role. We played plenty together, so it was about me adjusting to that in a short week. But, yeah, I felt like I just wanted to compete really hard for the team, defend well, and come up with some good plays around the ruck. I thought I did that.
1: Well, mate, what I want to do is say congratulations to you personally. I know you're a really humble guy, but I could be more pleased for anyone, mate.
3: Thanks, Matty. How good?
0: Matt Elliott with Mitchell Pearce. Cricket World Cup semi-final. India needing 240 to beat New Zealand. 5 for 92 in the 31st over. So they need 148 to win in 19.4 overs at a run rate of 7.5. Pandya's 32 not out, and MS Dhoni not out on 10 from 23 deliveries. They were 3 for 5 in the run chase. Here, 26 points to 20. The win for New South Wales over Queensland. Now going through the stats, the Blues 26 points, tries to Paul Bourne in the 35th minute, James Tedesco in the 52nd, Damien Cook in the 60th, and James Tedesco in the 80th minute, his second try. James Maloney kicks 5 goals from 5 attempts. for Queensland. A first half try to police Kafusi in the 15th minute. Josh Maguire in the 72nd minute and Josh Papali in the 77th minute. Ethan Lowe, 4 goals from 4 attempts. The penalty count finishes in favour of the Blues by 8-6. Had a plethora of penalties in the first half, only 2 in the second half. The crowd, 82,565. New South Wales, 26 over Queensland, 20. We will get to the presentation in a moment by the PA system. In terms of possession, 53% for the Blues, who completed at 87%. The Maroons completed at 83%, bearing in mind in the first half it was 18 from 18 sets, 12 from 18 in the second. James Maloney had a great game as well for the Blues. Corey Oates ran for 223 metres. James Tedesco, 221 metres, 2 tries, 2 offloads, 3 line breaks. He may well be player of the series here. Cameron Munster, 185 metres with an offload, a line break. Blake Ferguson, 171 metres. Damien Cook, 125 with an offload, a line break and 44 tackles. David Clemmer, 125 metres. Boyd Corner, 121. Dale Finucane, 120. And 24 tackles. Let's go downstairs now because just being announced the player of the series, James Tedesco, who Matthew Elliott spoke with 6 or 7 minutes ago, and we'll hear him up on the podium here at the Olympic Stadium. With a crowd of 82,500, there'd still be 50,000 inside the joint, including every single Blatchley Blue. He goes along, he shakes the hands of Dr. George Paponis into Todd Greenberg and to the King, Wally Lewis. Billy Slater controversially won the Wally Lewis medal a year ago. Today it's James Tedesco. Let's have a listen to him on the podium.
4: Firstly, I'd like to thank Holden State of Origin for the series. Thank Queensland for tonight. It's such a great series. Thanks Daly and all the Queenslanders. Thanks to all the fans coming out tonight. Awesome feeling to win this game in front of our home crowd. Thanks to all our New South Wales staff and all the boys for a great game and a great series. Thanks, boys.
0: James Tedesco normally lets his footy do the talking, and he did that again right throughout this series. What a player. What a player, James Tedesco. So now the Queensland captain, Daly Cherry-Evans, is being called up to the stage now. He's getting booed by the fans. Well, I guess he's the Queensland captain. It's going to happen here in Sydney. Let's have a listen to Daly.
4: Congratulations, Brad Fittler, Boyd Cordner, and the rest of the Blues squad. Fantastic effort this series. I'd like to thank all the Kevy, your staff, and the rest of the boys who played this series. It's not the result we wanted, boys, but just have to remember this feeling. Chase it next year. We'll do it all again. Thank you to everyone who came to all the games this year, in particular the ones up in Queensland for game one. Can't thank you enough, and all the Queensland supporters who travelled throughout the series. Thank you.
0: Short and sweet from Daly Cherry-Evans, and what a moment this is now. Kevin Walters looking very emotional with the New South Wales team. Is this the last time he coaches Queensland in State of Origin, Kevin Walters? Will his next coaching gig be with an NRL club? The Gold Coast Titans. Here's the winning captain, Boyd Corder, being called up onto stage here at the Olympic Stadium. Shaking hands with the officials from the New South Wales and Queensland Rugby League. And Todd Greenberg to the chant of New South Wales. Here's Boyd Cordner.
5: Holden, for putting on this series. I don't think he could have written a better script to end the series. To Kevy, Daly and the Maroons, it's always a tough battle. So you should be very proud. You know, all three games are very tough, and mate, hold your head high. To our boys, where do I start? It's an amazing feeling to wrap this series up in front of our home crowd. I don't think, you know, it wasn't the way we wanted to finish the game, I don't think, but look, we got the win, and it was a different sort of feel to the camp with losing the first game, but we sure showed some character and some resolve, and we really worked hard for each other, and we got what we wanted at the end of the series. So, well done, boys. Quickly to Brighton's lawyers, NIB, the Star, and Tuish New, thanks for your ongoing support. We really appreciate it. And definitely, last but not least, all the New South Wales fans here tonight. and

0: at home watching on your television, thank you very much for all your support, not only for this series, but for all the years that gone by. We really appreciate it as a playing group, and it's what makes our state the best. Thank you.
1: Boyd Cordner's about to be handed the State of Origin trophy for 2019. He lifted it last year, and he'll lift it again in 2019. Todd Greenberg's about to hand it to him, and it's in the Haven of New South Wales for the second year in a row. All right, we only have a couple of minutes left and then we're off with some highlights to finish the coverage. Luke Lewis, haven't really had a chance to get your thoughts. That last 10 minutes was chaotic, amazing, brilliant.
2: Oh, Andrew, I'm glad you didn't come to me too early. I tell you, my head was off. It was an amazing game of football. I was just going over the whole game. New South Wales were excellent. Queensland, to start the game, were absolutely amazing. You thought New South Wales were going to run away with it. Then they just come back. They fought their way back in. It was 20-all. With 30 seconds to go, a massive play by New South Wales and Tedesco to score. It has been a great series. I'm sort of disappointed that it's over because it was really enjoyable three games to be involved with, especially with the radio and getting the opportunity to do what we've done. But wow, what an amazing night. And I'm really looking forward to seeing the guys celebrate, which you've never got to see before. And also a massive congratulations to James Tedesco, who was definitely the guy most deserving of that award tonight. Absolutely amazing.
1: He's just an amazing fullback. We live in an era where there are so many great fullbacks. Louis, the bottom line is not many teams win after losing the opening game of a series. Historically, that's a very difficult thing to do. And with the changing format in Origin, New South Wales by and large win at home. Queensland win at home. So pretty much comes down to the away game. This year it was Perth, last year it was Melbourne.
2: Yep, absolutely. And you know, I actually really like it. We get to grow our game. We take it, you know, to different areas, and it adds a lot of pressure on each state to deliver when they're at home. And New South Wales delivered in a decider at home, which we haven't done for a long time. And every person here tonight would have enjoyed that game more than anything. And I'm just so glad they got to hold the trophy up in front of a home crowd, because that would be the best feeling in the world to do what Boyd Cordner just done and what these New South Wales players will get to enjoy this afternoon.
1: It's a heartbreaking loss for Queensland. But their comeback from 28 down, they were gone again and they were giving mistakes up all over the place. But then they found the resolve to score those two tries through Josh Maguire and Josh Papali to send us, we thought, to extra time before that last amazing Blues try. And just quickly, the performance of Ethan Lowe on debut, I thought, was stunning for Queensland.
2: He was absolutely excellent. I wasn't too sure how he was going to go coming in. He still hasn't really found his feet at South Sydney, obviously in a new club, but he come in tonight and owned that position. He was excellent. He was taking tough carries, come up with some big plays, was kicking under a whole lot of pressure. He'll be in a Queensland jersey a lot more as we see these years go on.
1: All right, Louis, enjoyed our first series together, mate.
2: Thanks, brother.
1: Well,
2: I loved
1: done.
2: It.
1: Thank Matt you Elliott, much. Our 15th game together. Loved it with you as well. We're going to end with the highlights now. And thank you to Ralph Tucker, our producer, to Josh Craig and Dennis Carnahan out here, and Brett Sprigg, and to Matthew and Ruan down on the touchline. Luke Lewis, I'm Andrew Moore. Thank you to Andrew Williamson in the studio. We'll end the coverage with the highlights. And then if you're listening on Grandstand Digital, you're off to the cricket. Big upset on the cards with India 6 for 96 against New Zealand. I'm Andrew Moore. Thanks for listening. This is how the Blues won. So here we go. The 2019 decider is underway. 16 out from the goal line. Queensland on the attack, down by two. Jerry Evans to the right. Norman puts it on the toe. Kafuzi. Oh, it's worth the treat. Felice Kafuzi scores the first try of Origin 3. And the Maroons are in front. 3 metres out. Southeastern corner. Cook comes back over to the right. Forborn. He's almost there. He's over.
3: Paul Vaughan always maintains possession and he grounds the ball in the end goal. We have a decision.
1: 8-2 to Queensland, is about to be 8-6 and it's right next to the post. Try to the Blues. 20 metres in from the eastern touchline with three tackles still up the Blues' sleeve. Cook, left it goes to Murray, then to Pierce, then to Tedesco. Tedesco accelerates. He gets there. He scores. The Blues are in front. They laid off him. And Tedesco accelerates to score. The majority of this 80,000-plus crowd are on their feet. It is a try. Plays the ball to Damien Cook with two tackles. They go to himself. He's straight through. Cook to the 10. Beats Munster. Burns him. Try. And in that game set series, there's still 20 minutes 45 to go. Damien Cook, what a run. What a try. New South Wales 18. Queensland 8.
2: And that was nothing but pure speed and strength by Damien Cook. What a beautiful carry. And a beautiful try for New South Wales.
1: Now they send it to the right, Josh Maguire. He beats 1-2, heading for the line. Momentum might take him over, but I think he's forced the issue. I think it'll be a double movement.
4: We have a try, confirming its momentum that takes him to the end goal.
2: I don't know. I think this is a very hard one to judge on.
3: We have a decision.
1: Try to Josh Maguire. And it comes up in the 72nd minute. Where there's life, there's hope. It's 20 points to 12 in favour of the Blues. Kick to come now.
2: This has been a great game of football. New South Wales dominated. Queensland dominated. Both these sides going back and forth, all out on their feet. It's going to come down to the toughest.
1: It's Bray to Hunt. Long ball right to Cherry Evans. Short ball. Josh Papali through a huge gap. And Josh Papali's over. Queensland might do it again. New South Wales 20. Queensland 18. 3.5 to go. Luke Lewis, what a mighty, mighty fight back by the Maroons. Here comes Lowe. He moves in. He strikes it. He likes it. We're locked up at 20 in the decider. With 2 minutes 13 to go. What about his ability to handle pressure? Ethan Lowe, unreal. 20-year Murray got the pass away to Pierce. Cut out ball finds Tom Krabojevic. Then away to Blake Ferguson down the eastern touchline. He threw one, gets to Munster. A pass back. It's taken Tedesco. Tedesco dives over the corner. Game, set, series, miracle. The Blues are going to win.
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9: Hello and welcome to the 2018 W League Grand Final. Special day as the league celebrates its 10th season, and history will be made today with both teams looking to become the first club to win 3 W League titles. Well, Melbourne City, they have only been in the competition for 3 seasons and are looking to become the first club to do the three-peat. Sydney FC have appeared in 5 finals, 1-2, and are looking for revenge after losing to Melbourne City in the 2016 Grand Final. 8 current Matilda squad members have been named in both teams, and a total of 8 internationals from the United States of America, New Zealand, Japan, England and Wales will be represented out on the pitch. And talking pitches, this is a grand final, and it's the first time ever that a W League final is to be played at a major stadium. The 2018 W League Grand Final is underway. And a great crowd. We need more than 5,000 to make this a record 10th year, and it has just grown from strength to strength. And already Melbourne City have tried to go for the long ball. They've just heaved it down the left, but it was taken comfortably on the chest by Emily Sonnet, the American international. Played back to her by the goalkeeper, and they decide to go by the right. They're hugging it, go into the middle of the park, nervous ball in, and they're going through the middle of the park. It's been turned over by Melbourne City, and Jess Fishlock goes for a great run. She puts it out to the left, right foot in. Not a strong shot on goal there from Jodie Taylor. And the England player wasn't able to get too much on it, and it fell into the lap of the goalkeeper for Sydney FC, who's just heaved it down the left.
10: Well, she received that on the left-hand side, Jodie Taylor, and she's been named up the middle, up the front, and you know, so often players go wandering with no purpose. That was obviously planned because Kaya Simon dropped back into the middle of midfield. Just shows you how well orchestrated these teams are.
9: And Kaya Simon's got a long ball through. It's down in the middle of the 18-yard box, and that cheer is from a brave goalkeeper. And it is Bledsoe's come off her line and has taken the ball out of the feet from that lady we were just talking about. And it's going to be a busy day for the American goalkeeper. What a beautiful ball down, though, from Alana Kennedy, the right back for Sydney City. City's playing well. Steph Catley, their captain for City's on the ball. She looks into, puts it in the 18-yard box, and it goes all the way across goal. Probably too much on that. No one was running down the middle. Better option would have been Kaya Simon, who had streamed down the left wing. And some nervous forward balls from Melbourne City at the moment.
11: There is so much attacking intent, though, from Melbourne City. Just in the opening couple of minutes, they've really put Sydney FC on the back foot and putting Jodie Taylor into dangerous positions, which they cannot afford to do, Sydney. They can't let Jodie Taylor get the ball around the box because she is lethal.
9: And Steph Catley is doing a lot of work up the park at the moment. She's just dispossessed Princess Sabini for Sydney FC, and she'll have the throw-in partway in their attacking half. Gets the ball back, tries to get around Abini, who's now dispossessed City. Abini puts it into the middle, finds Karmas, who's just into the side this week starting. Long ball down looking for Devana, and Catley beats Devana in the air, but it's been won back by Sydney FC. They're still on the right. Legazzo on the ball. No one's coming to her, so just a little touch inside. And now Pelias has the ball. She treks all the way over to the left, and it's got too much on it, and she'll be disappointed in that, just trying to find Caitlin Cooper, and the ball's gone over the sideline.
10: We talked about Jodie Taylor a little bit earlier and how she moved out of position for Kaya Simon to move in. Well, imagine what it's like for Lena Karmas. She didn't start last week. Caitlin Ford's disappearing. Oh, here we go.
9: And a long ball down by Ashley Hatch, and it's got too much on it, the cross ball, and it can't find Kaya Simon. So it'll be a goal kick for Sydney FC.
10: Yeah, just talking about Lena Karmas, as a central striker, you've got to be making runs, whether it be towards the ball or away from the ball, but with your body positions, can you see the ball, can you see the goal? But the coordination from a midfield point of view and making the right run at the right time is very, very difficult. So tough gig for Lena Karmas.
9: And now City have it turned over. Taylor is in the middle with a great defensive work from young Ralston. It's her sixth season of the W League, and she's able in the 18-yard box to cleanly get it off Jodie Taylor. A throw into Melbourne City over on the right wing in line with the 18-yard box. Given down to Kinga, the Japanese international, and she's again dispossessed. So Sydney FC defence doing work, unable to clear it at the moment, though. It bounces off Kinga. Still with Cooper for Sydney FC. And now City have won it back over in the right corner. Great footwork by Ashley Hatch. And she goes back and just tries to steadle it in the middle of the park. Ball into the 18-yard box, and it's just booted out by Pelias. And she again gets the ball back, comes over to the right. It's got too much on it, kept in well from Legazzo. She gets around Kaya Simon, who slips over. Ball just didn't have enough on it down the right wing. And City just play it over the sideline after a miss kick.
11: And the crowd's starting to get into this one. We've got members of the Cove here, which is really fantastic to have them here, creating a really great atmosphere and firing up for the Sydney FC.
9: Yeoman Dale with the throw-in fires Karmas, but she's not able to control it. And Kaya Simon from City, just happily for the first time for City, takes it all the way back to their goalkeeper, Lydia Williams, who gets her first touch. And it's been picked off in the middle for Sydney FC. Great turn from Karmas. Tries to put Lisa Devana in the 18-yard box. She's still going. And she was marked well. And she wasn't able to get any penetration on the ball there. Fell over. I don't know if she was actually going for a scissor kick just in line with the penalty spot. But great work there from Alana Kennedy.
10: She tried a sneaky little chip over the goalkeeper last week against Newcastle. Remember that, Amanda? And she doesn't need to position her body with the ball foot standing next to the ball. The amazing things that she does off balance or in a ridiculous position, that's why she is so successful.
9: Well,
11: Teresa Pelias as well was really influential in the lead up to that. Just already in these opening 6 minutes, she has been controlling the game from the midfield for Sydney, and that's what they're going to need.
9: So a goal kick from Lydia Williams, and she sails it down the right, but a big strong header from Sydney FC has them in a great advantage down the left. Lisa Devana goes around Kennedy, twirls it back into the 6 yard box at the top, but it's cleared out defensively by Lauren Barnes, who just boots it over the sideline. We knew she would be dangerous, and already Lisa Devana is finding some speed and space at the moment. But it's City who have the ball, and a great tackle by Pelias. The captain for Sydney FC is doing a mountain of work already in the middle for the Sky Blue. Long ball down from Emily Sommet to the left to find Devana, and she's unable to control it, just metres from the left corner post, and City will have a throw in. Referee just telling her to take it a few meters back. Ball goes back over the sideline, and it's going to be a throw in now to Sydney FC on the left in line with the 18 yard box. Throw in there from the left back Cooper. She gets the ball back from a 1-2 from Kylie Ledbrook, who's all the way over on the left. Pelias goes back to her defender in Sonnet. Sonnet looks up, points a finger, directs traffic, gets a 1-2 from Pelias. They're just inside their attacking half. Over on the right to Yeomandale. Pelias happy to play it back to the defensive line. And now a long ball down, and it's not able to be controlled, but it is a great ball through on, and Devana is through on goal, and it's a goal kick. She has missed Lisa Devana, and that was a great opportunity after a brilliant run from Chloe Legazzo. Beautiful footwork here. It was tapped back to Karmas, and she dragged it back to Legazzo. She miskicked it, and Lisa Devana has sent that wide of the post by centimetres.
10: Wow, Chloe Legazzo, what a run. And that's the sort of understanding I was talking about earlier, Lena Karmas and anybody in the midfield. Wow, Legazzo got that one right.
9: So Lydia Williams with another goal kick, sends it down the left this time, one in the air by Princess Sabini for Sydney FC. And Sydney are happy to play it all the way back to their goalkeeper in Bledsoe. Eighth game in the W League. She's in all purple tonight, the Sydney FC goalkeeper. And Lydia Williams for Melbourne City in all yellow. And Alana Kennedy, who's playing for Melbourne City this year against her former teammates, just boots it over the sideline.
10: They're not afraid to go for the long ball here, are they? Sydney FC especially at the moment. Two or three balls have been smacked by Emily Sonnet. That one by Georgia Yeomandale.
9: A couple of passes in the middle for Sydney FC, and they can't go down the right, so they opt to go over to the left. Ralston brings it up forward. She goes over even further to the left to Caitlin Cooper. She's being harassed and gives it back to Ralston. Goes into the middle to Pelias with the captain's armband on, tried to send it forward to Karmas, and Alana Kennedy has picked up the foul. Karmas has been called for the infringement just in front of the 18-yard box, the defensive end for City. Lydia Williams just trudges a long way from home, picks up the ball. No urgency to get that back, Wadey. There's been end-to-end stuff.
10: Yeah, you
9: great start.
10: Yeah.
9: 10 minutes gone in the 2018 W League Grand Final. It is nil all between Sydney FC and Melbourne Victory. One of these teams will pick up their third title for the club. Sydney FC, their fifth appearance in a Grand Final, and Melbourne City have been in two Grand Finals, and they've won them all, and only been in the competition for 3 years. What a remarkable club. A bit of aerial ping pong at the moment. Karmas is able to bring it down on the ground but not control it, so Kaya Simon for City picks it up, and it's gone all the way back to Alana Kennedy. She gives a short touch to Kinga in the middle of the park. She gets around one, gets around two. Great ball down the pitch, and she finds Taylor. That's Kai Simon, who's going through a run in the middle, but she's put a ball over to the side. It's been cut off by Legazzo. And then now it's been cut off by Melbourne.

0: City. So a little bit of footwork just letting them down at the moment, Paul Wade, not hitting their targets.
1: No, it's, well, the nerves are over, that's for sure. Having played just over 10 minutes, the key to Sydney FC is Pelias in the middle of the park, because Fishlock can't get on the ball for some reason, although she is right now. Pelias is having a great time.
0: She gives it off Fishlock to Catley, and they've lost it momentarily, but it's been picked up defensively by Barnes. They've gone down the left, and there's a lot of turnovers happening between these two sides. Devana's over on the right. She's well out of position, but it might help Karmas, who's been called offside. And Lena Karmas into the side for this grand final after Caitlin Ford unfortunately picked up an injury last week in the semi-final.
2: And Sydney coach Ante Juric was talking about how he was tossing up between a few different options to replace Caitlin Ford, whether he went with Remy Seamson or Lena Karmas or Emma Ralston, or even pushing Princess Abini up front. And I think it's no surprise that he went with the more experienced option of Karmas.
0: Lisa Devana's on the ball. She brings it into halfway line, tries to thread it down to Karmas on a run, but it's been picked off in the middle for City. And the ball is heaved forward all the way down to Sydney FC goalkeeper Bledsoe, who's just playing with the ball at the moment. Picks it up, runs over to the left of her 18-yard box, bounces it, and her jersey is swirling in this breeze. A strong breeze out there. She does a drop kick down to the left, and it's gone out on the full. Just only a couple of metres into her first half, so she'll be disappointed in that clearance for a goalkeeper. And as we mentioned, the wind is swirling out there, so she opted for the drop kick and it wasn't able to find any teammates out on the park. Melbourne City on their last line of defence goes across Barnes, over to the right to Alana Kennedy, has to scramble after the ball and just keeps it in on the right touchline. She's wearing the fluoro boots, looks up and goes for a long cross ball over to the left, trying to find Kaya Simon, but it's been headed well by Yeoman Dale. Three headers and Sydney FC find the ball cut off. There's too many players waiting for that ball. Took time to get down to the ground, and now Kinga puts a through ball, and Taylor has been well shepherded by Sonnet, and Sonnet's screaming at the assistant referee saying she was offside. There's no time to settle here for Sydney FC. The ball is bowled out over arm by Bledsoe over to the left. And a throw into Sydney FC, only metres in their defensive half.
1: You imagine being Jodie Taylor. She's got Ralston to the left of her, Sonnet to the right. The American was superb last week. And she's got Pelias standing right in front, which is why Pelias is getting so much of the ball. She's almost playing as a fullback, or a central defender, I should say. It is a tough gig at the moment for Jodie Taylor to get hold of that ball.
0: So the England player, she was nominated last year for the 2017 FIFA Player of the Year. Knows her football, has played for Arsenal, Portland, Washington, has played in Melbourne Victory and also for Sydney FC. So has played a lot of football and is having coming off a very good year. And so is Chloe Legazzo, who tried to control it over on the left, and she's just booted it too far down, made it all the way to Lydia Williams, the goalkeeper for Melbourne City. And Sydney FC already mixing things up. Princess Abini and Lisa Devana have swapped sides, so Princess is out on the left up front and Devana over on the right. Kinga for City goes over to the right, and the ball has been lost by Melbourne City. A foul in the process.
2: And Sydney's back four has really overcome a poor start to the season. We all know they lost the first three games of the season and they conceded 8 goals in that time. Since then, in the next 9 games, they've only conceded another 8. So across the board, their defence has been doing such a good job this year. And Caitlin Cooper with a great tackle there.
0: Yeah, great tackle on Ashley Hatch, and she's playing well at the moment, both their left and right backs for Sydney FC. They're having to do a lot of work at the moment, and their central defender Ralston just heaves it down the left. One in the air by Kennedy, but now it's on the attack from Sydney FC. Lisa Devani gets a touch, goes the wrong way, picked up by Jess Fishlock. They're now in their attacking half. Kaya Simon gets around Yeoman Dale, who slipped over, but the captain with the armband on, Polias, dispossesses Kaya Simon, and the ball's back in the middle. And it's Sydney who have come up with it. Alana Kennedy doesn't like the left, so she goes all the way down the right. But it's Hatch who is offside and wasn't ready for the long ball from the central defender of City.
1: I think that's why most teams play small-sided games at training, because the amount of pressure you're under in a game, whether it's played over 100 by 75 or 20 by 20 area, wow, the pressure at this level is intense. And this is what's happening right now. Nobody can take more than three or four touches. Got to look up way before you get it, or else you'll have it pinched off you.
0: Sydney FC just playing it along their defensive line. Goes all the way back to their goalkeeper, the American Bledsoe. Also plays for Orlando Pride, and she's getting the ball back to her, but pointing down the field. Yeoman Dale was being harassed by Kaya Simon, gave it back to the goalkeeper, who left foots it down the left. Princess Sabini has the ball. She's been tackled well, and the ball's taken off her. Down the right now by Hatch for City. Princess Sabini harassing her after she lost the ball, and a deflection from Ralston sees it over the right sideline. In line with the 6-yard box. It's going to be a throw-in to City. Short throw-in, doesn't find Barnes as Sabini was in front. Now Kinga, the Japanese international. She gets around Princess Sabini, kicks it into her deliberately to try and get a throw-in. Kinga with the quick throw-in, gets it back. Gives it off to Barnes. She gets around one, and then Polias on the spot. She is having a magnificent first half, the captain for Sydney FC. She's got the ball at the moment, slips over as she puts a ball out to the right. They've got a quick release here, and it was a forward ball from Ledbrook, who didn't see Yeoman Dale coming down the right behind her. She had enough time and space, and City have come up with the ball. 19 minutes gone here in this 2018 W League Grand Final, nil all between Melbourne City and Sydney FC. And Sydney FC on the ball at the moment in the middle of the park. Over on the right to Yeoman Dale. She tries a long ball to Devana, picked off by the City captain in Steph Catley. And now they find it in the middle of the park. Kinga puts it over to the left to Catley, who'd kept running. She looks forward, tries to get it into the 18-yard box. And it's picked off nicely by Sonnet. No one goes to her, so she gives it off to Polias. She's been chased by Jess Fishlock. She gets a ball over to the left, just at the halfway point. Abini crosses halfway. No one comes to her. Tried to give it to Karmas. And Kennedy, the Matilda defender, reads it well. And just as you give her a compliment, Wadey, you put the mocker on her. She tried to put a ball down the right, and it went over the sideline.
1: Yeah, it was almost a surprise she knocked that with the inside of her foot. There have been so many purposefully hit balls with the laces, because the girls up front are really trying to make positive runs to goal scoring areas. So it's easy for midfielders to look up to play one ball. Oh, gorgeous.
0: Great ball down the left. Karmas is in the middle of the 18-yard box, and a soft cross from her. Lydia Williams comes off the line, and she had not enough movement of her body. She tried to come from the left and cross it from the right. It had absolutely no power. Quick release from Lydia Williams. Finds a ball down the field and a shot on goal from City. And if we were playing the game that was played here yesterday,
1: It would have been a goal.
0: But it was probably about 2 metres too high from the crossbar. And there was no threat on goal for Sydney FC.
1: What, Amanda? Most of the play has been in Melbourne City's attacking half, but some of the better chances have been for Sydney FC.
2: Oh, yeah, definitely. And that's where the experience comes in with having Karmas up there. And it was a shame that she just couldn't find Devana. Devana was screaming for it just to the right of the goals, but just too meek on the foot from Karmas, so she couldn't quite find it. Just looking at the crowd as well, if you want to know who the most popular player is, from what I've seen so far, I think it is Teresa Pelias. I've seen a sign from her primary school where she teaches, McCallum's Hill Public School. She teaches there, and also a lovely sign, "Oh, Captain, my Captain." So she is a crowd favourite.
0: Well, she's doing a captain's job at the moment, and she's going to have to help her team out a bit as the ball is in possession.

0: by Melbourne City. They're in their defensive half. Lewick looks up, goes over to the right, and it goes down the right again. Through ball on the right to Jess Fishlock. She's got time on the ball. She looks up. She's got Barnes. She's got Taylor. Over on the left, she's got Simon. But it's Taylor who's got the ball, gives it back to Jess Fishlock. She fumbles, so it allows Sydney FC defensive four to set up. And Fishlock can't get around Cooper. And Fishlock goes to the ground, but the referee waves it away. And Sydney FC now down the left looking to attack. Jess Fishlock hasn't got off the ground at the moment. So she's holding the left side of her face. And then the referee, Rebecca Durkow, runs over to check on the Welsh internationalist and also the assistant coach for Melbourne City. And it was a little bit of a head clash. So she has clashed heads with Caitlin Cooper. Accidental head clash.
1: Easily done. There's no doubt about that. A couple of the girls have come over for water. I don't know, Amanda, is it warm out there? I mean, coming to the ground, it was a bit humid. I can imagine being in the shade on the closest side to us would be the preference.
2: I'm in a beautiful position in the shade. I'm loving it, Wadey. No, look, it's not too bad. I've been to games at the SFS where it's definitely been a lot stickier and a lot more uncomfortable because of that breeze. It's not too bad at all. Certainly not like the conditions last week that we saw where Melbourne City and Brisbane Roar were playing in 34-degree heat at Perry Park. So it's a lot cooler than that. But they are going to come over for a bit of a drinks break just to take all precautions because they don't want to be overextending the plays in such an important game. But it is around 26 degrees, about 67% humidity.
0: As 23 minutes ticks over on the clock here at the 2018 W League Grand Final, the referee has signalled that they are having an extra drinks break. We did see the temperature being read probably in about 40 minutes before kickoff out in the middle. And that would be a different temperature now, Wadey. As Amanda said, although that is the reading of what it is, it's actually now half the pitch is in shade.
1: Mm-hmm.
0: So
1: I'd like to be playing on the left wing from Sydney FC, Melbourne City's point of view. But totally in and out of the sun is Pelias. How well is she playing at the moment? Her first touch is sensational. With her first touch, she guides it and continues under control in the same direction the ball was going. It looks easy, but the timing of the cushioning of the first touch, it has to be first class because these Melbourne City players are really closing down quickly.
0: So the whistle has gone for the drinks break to finish. They only had a minute or two just to take on some water. Both teams back out on the pitch. Jess Fishlock standing at halfway with the fourth official, Isabella Blais. Looking to come back into the action. Still nil all here in the grand final. Hope you're enjoying the 2018 W League grand final. I'm Shannon Byrne. Alongside me, former Socceroos captain Paul Wade. And down on the sideline is Amanda Shalala. Melbourne City looking for a three-peat in only their third year of existence. And Sydney FC, fifth grand final appearance, also looking for their third grand final title. City in possession over on the right. Beautiful ball movement from the American Hatch. And she gives it back to the Japanese international Kinga. Gives it over to Lewick, who goes over to the left to the captain in Steph Catley. Finds Jess Fishlock. She's been harassed well by Sonnet. Gives it off to Kinga. Kinga with a shot on goal. And it goes to the left of the post. A rocket from the Japanese international. About 4 metres outside the 18-yard box over on the right, and she has let fire an absolute bullet that has missed the left post by millimetres, Wadey.
1: There were 9 passes in that build-up there because I'm thinking they are really in control here, knocking it. Started with Rebecca Stott on the right-hand side, went into the middle of the park with Ivy Lewick, and then came out back into the middle of the park again, and that shot, wow. That just shows you the confidence. It's building now. They're starting to believe Melbourne City. They've had all the possession. Just can't put the ball in the back of the net.
0: So they have an opportunity to build again, City. They're just going over halfway. Kaya Simon gives it back to the defender in Barnes, and she tries to get into the 18-yard box to find Taylor, but she had 2 Sydney FC defenders on her. And Bledsoe, the goalkeeper, in all purple today for Sydney FC, collects the ball, drops it down to the ground outside the 18-yard box, just heaves it down into their attacking half. Three headers from both sides, and Kinga for City is able to bring it down to the ground. Looking over to the right, a lazy ball, and it's picked off well by Legazzo. Puts it onto the chest, and while she was picking that ball off, it was a handball, and City have taken a quick kick over on the right. They come into the middle through Lewick. Jess Fishlock wants her to put it over to the left, and she does just that. Finds Catley right on the chest. Pinpoint accuracy at the moment from City. They've risen to the challenge from Sydney FC in the last couple of minutes. They have really picked up their game. Kaya Simon was infringed, takes the quick kick. Kinga goes over to the right, finds Barnes, the American. She dummies it across into the 18-yard box, can't find space. Gives it off to Kinga, who goes on her left, looking over for Jess Fishlock, who'd run into the 6-yard box, had too much on it. But the Welsh international puts her thumb up to say that is the right idea. So a better build-up there if you're a City fan. After that drink break, looks like they have had a few stern words given to them by their coach, Patrick Kisnorbo, and they have come out firing in those last couple of minutes, waiting.
1: Indeed. That's the first time I've seen Jess Fishlock get forward with real purpose, because she's having to do a lot of work in the middle of the park. She hasn't had that chance so far.
0: Catley, the captain for City, gives it off in the middle to Barnes. She just heaves it down the left. Not able to find Kaya Simon. Sonnet picks it up for Sydney FC, plays it back to the goalkeeper, who looks to go down the right. Princess Ebini, not able to control it, but the last touch over the sideline was from Lewick. And a throw into Sydney FC. The throw goes into the attacking half for Sydney FC, and it's just put down the right, and Lisa Davano with the chase and the little bit of a nudge onto Barnes as the ball just goes over the byline. But that pace from Lisa Davana, she is just showing you too, she will chase down anything. It had too much on it, you knew it was going to go out, but Lisa Davana took off like a rocket after the ball, and Barnes just trying to lift her side here, who's on the back foot just at the moment, because it's City who attack again down the left. Kaya Simon looks up, goes over to the right, has too much on it, and just sails over the head of Ashley Hatch, the American, and also the right midfielder for City.
2: And you can see the strategy from Melbourne City here now. After that drinks break, they're going aerially. That's where Sydney has been deficient defensively, letting in goals when they're in the air, in the box. So that's what City's trying to expose here.
1: It's a very good point, Amanda. I spoke to Ante Juric and he said it is a weakness, especially from set pieces. He says there aren't too many of the players who really want to get hurt trying to head a ball away. I mean, it's a fact. It happens with everybody.
0: Well, they're going to have to do a bit of work now, because the ball is airily put down the middle of the park and she was up to the challenge. Sonnet. She headed it away, but it was only to the feet of Melbourne City midfielders. Barnes takes it forward, tries to get a ball into Jodie Taylor. Dispossessed. Now Sydney FC in control, and Kylie Ledbrook was too quick and eager and put the ball forward, but as she was doing that, Davana and Princess Sabina were actually swapping sides again, so they weren't in place. Lisa Davana had her back to that through ball.
1: I don't know which would be worst, trying to take Rebecca Stott on or Steph Catley.
0: Yes, at the moment, those two wing-backs for City have had a great tournament. And as we said, Melbourne City just snuck into the finals. They had to win their final match, and they did. Now they have the confidence after a great win last week against Brisbane Roar. They come up against a red-hot Sydney FC team. They have undefeated in 10 matches after they lost their round 3 game. They haven't lost. And they had a great extra time win against Newcastle Jets last week. And they'll have to do a bit of defensive work at the moment as the ball is just belted over the sideline by Sonnet. She had Kaya Simon in chase and didn't want to even think about what would happen if she got dispossessed so far in their attacking area for City. Ball just trickles over the byline. Just not quite the timing from both sides in that last pass in their last third. But they are least trying to put it through.
1: There's another run forward from Jess Fishlock. It's, again, positive. She's starting to get a little bit of a hold in the midfield herself. She's willing to take a chance and leave Legazo, leave Pelias in the middle of the park. If it breaks down, then, you know, there's two free players. But, and good on her. She's played a lot of football. She's been so influential in this team. She's got to take chances.
0: Well, one in the air by Yeoman Dale, and the ball is just cleared again by Sonnet. Sonnet, very much like Alana Kennedy, the ball comes anywhere near him. They're happy to find the safety of the sideline. Throw in to Catley in their attacking half. Ball finds its way into the middle. Jess Fishlock is happy to play it all the way back to Barnes. And Barnes goes even one further and gives it to Lydia Williams, the goalkeeper, outside her 18-yard box. She gives a 1-2 to Kennedy. Doesn't like what she sees on the left, so switches the ball back to the right. Lana Kennedy looks up. Penetrating ball picked off by Legazo. Nabini back to her defensive left back in Caitlin Cooper, and she's kicks a wayward ball over the sideline. Melbourne City, after the throw-in, have it in the middle of the park. And Kinga, the Japanese international, is dispossessed again by Pelias. She's having a great game in the middle of the park, the captain, Sydney FC. As is the captain for City, who's gone streaming down the left. Not needed by Kaya Simon, though. Brings it back into the middle. Tries to thread it through to Fishlock. And Fishlock is brought down in a crude challenge by Chloe Legazo.
1: No beg your pardon there, was there? And Legazo standing there in front of the referee, palms facing like, what? What did I do? I'll tell you what, there was no way, if the ball went past, there was no way that Fishlock was going with it.
2: Ante Juric is quite close by to me, and he is not happy at all that Fishlock stayed down. He was yelling, come on, get up, get up.
0: So a free kick for City. Standing over the ball is Jess Fishlock. She's walked away now, as has Steph Catley. And they give a high five to their defensive player in Barnes.
2: Lauren Barnes is the set piece specialist for Melbourne City.
0: Three in the wall for Sydney FC. Right arm goes up, puts a chip over into the 18-yard box, and it's taken easily by the goalkeeper. Bledsoe comes off her line, collects it on the 68 bucks. She's out of position at the moment, though. Jess Fishlock puts it over the goalkeeper's head. Saw that the goalkeeper had come out and not been able to retract in time. Jess Fishlock has the innate ability to realise what everyone on the park is doing. She looked up, saw that the goalkeeper was out of place, and has just put a chip on the goalkeeper to get Melbourne City ahead 1-0 in the grand final. 35 minutes played.
1: I'll tell you what, when Aubrey Bledsoe rolled that ball out, it was terrific, but I don't know who knocked her over. Was it Jodie Taylor, I think, might have taken her out? And as soon as Georgia Yeomandale lost the ball, that was it. The goal was there gaping. Everything was fine until the keeper fell over and the fullback lost the ball.
2: Georgia Yeomandale is going to be so disappointed with that as well. Just putting herself in a position to give the ball away to Fishlock. And Fishlock is absolutely deadly. When she spots a chance, she will take it 10 times out of 10.
0: We saw it last week as well. The ball was just put in the middle. She knew where the goalkeeper was, stuck her foot out and chipped it. So she's chipped another goalkeeper for another goal. And this time it's on the big stage in the grand final. Well, they have their tails up now, City, as they have the ball in the middle of the park through Kinga. She gives it back to Lewick, goes over to the right to Hatch, the American. She goes streaming ahead down the right, takes on Caitlin Cooper, and Cooper is up to the challenge. The Sydney FC defender, though, has just pushed over Hatch and infringed her. There's a great battle down in that corner. Bit of frustration there for Cooper. And now all of Sydney FC have to make their way back defensively.

as they trail 1-0 here in the grand final at the Sydney Football Stadium. 37 minutes gone in the first half. And Rebecca Stott will go, Barnes, the set piece taker, as we just heard from Amanda Shalala, makes her way all the way over to the right corner, about 2 metres away.

0: And she now puts the ball down on the floor, directs some traffic and just boots it down the middle of the park, tries to find Devana, but she is outheaded by Steph Catley. And the ball goes all the way back to Bledsoe. She bowls it over arm over to the left, trying to get some space for Caitlin Cooper, who's found it on the left. She is gives it off to Abini, who's unable to control it. And she was marked well by Stott, the right back for Melbourne City. So Melbourne City leading Sydney FC here 1-0, but they're having to do some defensive work as it's been turned over. But Pelias, she's done that a number of times, Wade. He slips over as she tries to get some power behind her kick. So the deflection has gone in the favour of Melbourne City. All the way over on the right, it is Hatch who's bringing it under control. She puts a long ball forward, trying to find Taylor. She does, inside the 18-yard box. Crosses it into Kaya Simon, shot on goal. And it is saved by a diving Bledsoe to the right. Another good build-up from Melbourne City. And Sydney FC at the moment, it looks like their defensive players are scrambling.
1: Yeah, it's unfortunate, isn't it? The back four, Cooper, Ralston, Sonnet and Yeomandale, are just a little bit disorganised at the moment. One thing's for sure, Bledsoe is not going to kick it too many times out of her hands, which is why the ball was given away and that goal conceded, because she just wants to play on and play football.
0: Another person that wants to play football is Lena Karmus, who's come into the side for Caitlin Ford. She's another player that has slipped over trying to get a long ball into the 18-yard box. Either they're wearing the wrong boots or 39 minutes of frenetic football is playing its part. But Sydney FC with the throw-in over on the left. A metre from the left post. And it's a short throw-in to Devana. Devana is being harassed by two Melbourne City players. Devana tries to get around, but, I thought that ball went over the byline. So did Alana Kennedy, and so did about four other City players. So Lisa Devana has won a corner for Sydney FC. And it will be taken over on the left for Sydney FC. Ledbrook, two hands in the air. Puts it in, fires it across the side netting and didn't even get the ball into play. So she'll be disappointed with that. And Lydia Williams goes and collects the ball behind the net and places it down for a goal kick. 40 minutes ticks over in the W League Grand Final. It's Melbourne City 1 leading Sydney FC 0. It's all of the players congregate in the middle of the park. Lydia Williams sends it down into the middle. And it's not brought under control just yet, but it's booted forward by City. Taylor's able to collect it. She goes back to Kinga. It's able to dance on the ball, gets around Ledbrook, goes over to the right again, and a great tackle from Ralston. And they're going to say that Ralston was actually infringed in that process, so she's going to pick up a free kick. Just a couple of metres over on the left, down the left channel, and it will be left for Bledsoe. So no urgency left really in both teams at the moment, Wadey. Melbourne City substitute bench just goes to warm up.
1: I think it's because of the speed of the game, to tell you the truth. I know Amanda saying it's beautiful out there, but I tell you what, it must be hard. And if it's hard and it's hot, it's tiring.
0: Lisa Devana puts it into the middle to Legazzo. She looks up, first touch to Karmus, brings it under control. Abini, one-on-one with the captain and tried to put a cross in, but it's collected by Lydia Williams, who had to because moments on the spot, Legazzo was flying through looking for a header. And she might have to do a bit more work here, Legazzo, as Lisa Devana has brought the ball down. She gets it off to Legazzo. She dummies over to the left, still on the ball in the middle of the park. Goes around Jess Fishlock, gives it off to Karmus, who puts it over on the right. Abini is beaten to the ball by Steph Catley, and she happily boots it over the sideline and the safety there of the City captain, still directing traffic.

0: You can see their jerseys blowing in this blustery wind. You're going to have to do a bit more defending here, City. As Legazzo's on the ball, gives it off to Yeoman Dale, who opts to go along the floor back into the middle. Sonnet looks up, threads the ball nicely down the right to Abini. Abini with the cross in over the head of Lydia Williams, but her right arm came up and just kept it out the back of the net. Great save from Lydia Williams, but a great cross from Princess Abini. That cross had something on it, and it was on target. And Lydia Williams was forced to make a save there. So another corner for City FC. Short ball in, and that corner has just been mucked up. Legazzo went running to Ledbrook and then turned away, and Ledbrook had given Legazzo the ball. But lucky for Sydney FC, if you're a fan, it has made its way back down the pitch. Karmas has... The ball is onside, and Princess Abini this time tries to chip it in, but there is no one running through for Sydney FC. An easier collection for Lydia Williams.
1: Well, that's why she's Matilda's goalkeeper, isn't it, Lydia Williams? Pedalling back like that. Even if she'd touched it, it had kept going, it would have been a goal. She had to palm it off on an angle to get it over the crossbar. First class, world class.
0: And she missed a couple of the games this season. She had prior commitments, and now, since making her way back into the side after a stellar season last year with them, she has started to find some great form. Did you know she's a qualified zookeeper?
1: Doesn't surprise me with these girls, some of the jobs, although there are a few professional footballers out there, which is very pleasing for the girls and for me.
0: So City aren't able to get a clean cross in, and they've worked their way with a corner over on the right. A defensive deflection from Sydney FC is going to give Melbourne City a corner, as we just wait on to seeing how much extra time is going to be added in this first half. It's a very slow jog across from Barnes.
2: This isn't what Sydney wants, though. Just as halftime is approaching, they have conceded the most goals from set pieces this season. So their corners have not been good defensively. If they can keep this out just before the break, they'll be very happy.
0: Barnes just places the ball. Right arm up, looks to cross it in from the right, and it's cut off easily by Ledbrook. So a defensive header from Sydney FC goes all the way back to Steph Catley. She looks up, and a huge cross down the right, but she has been clipped at the same time by Lisa Devana, who was running through. And the captain and also teammates for the Matildas come together. So Steph Catley has picked up a kick. With 3 minutes being added on in the first half here in the W League Grand Final. So we will see three more minutes, which gives City a lot of time for this free kick to be taken. It's a long way from goal. So it's put into the 18-yard box, and Kennedy gets the header. Still not cleared by Sydney FC. Karmas gets a boot to it, and it takes a deflection from City. And an unhappy Karmas comes running out of the 18-yard box. The striker, brought into the side after the injury to Caitlin Ford, has had to do the defensive work. So no real threat on goal there from Melbourne City, as they all gather in the middle of the park. It's one in the air by Sydney FC. Lisa Devana falls over. She tried to control the ball. Steph Catley comes away with City, looks down, searching ball for Taylor. And it is, again, booted away, probably 20 rows back by Sonnet. So Melbourne City with the throw-in, in line with the 18-yard box on the left. Steph Catley, the captain, looks forward, tries to find Taylor, but she was being harassed by two Sydney FC players. It's cleared down the field, but it is in possession now from all the way to Lydia Williams, decked out all in yellow today. She gets the ball back from Milana Kennedy. No urgency. A very risky ball down the middle, but it comes over to the left to Barnes, and Barnes looks up, tries to kick a ball 50 metres down the park. It's picked off by Sonnet, and Sonnet tries to find Lisa Devana 50 metres the other way, and it's going end to end at the moment, but getting quite sloppy here as both teams would be looking for a rest. Melbourne City will go in 1-0 up, and Sydney FC looking to stop, recoup as we have seconds here left in this added time on in the first half. Kaya Simon just sees the ball over the left sideline. So a throw in at halfway to Yeoman Dale. Gives it off to Sonnet. She goes into the middle of the park to Ralston, who takes it up over halfway. Puts it along the floor to Princess Sabini. She goes out to the left to Cooper. She has done a great run down the right. She's being checked well by Stott. And Stott just lets her go into the park, and she gets away with it, Cooper. It's now Legazzo on the ball, gives it off to Pelias. Pelias, though, is dispossessed by Jess Fishlock in the middle of the park. So City goes streaming down the left, and Lisa Devana, who has a big history here with Jess Fishlock, has come running from a long way and has clipped Jess Fishlock in the back. And there's a little bit of feeling now after that. She was stumbling, Jess Fishlock, and looks like Lisa Devana's attempted a tackle.
2: Devana came out of nowhere there. She didn't really need to be involved in that, but yes, they do have a little bit of a history, Devana and Fishlock, and Devana thought, I'm not going to let you get away just before halftime, so maybe a little bit lucky to escape without a card.
0: She's still being spoken to by the referee, and she has Pelias there, and now the coach is just pulling her away as well. So I think she's actually looking for a puffer. So halftime here, and Lisa Devana has gone over to the seating as all of the players and referees have gone down the tunnel. Ante Juric pulled her away from the referee, but just having a look here, Paul Wade,
1: Doesn't look like a puffer, does it? Looks like she pointed to her foot. She's got, whether it's a doctor or...
0: She's got blood coming out of her left knee. So she's got a bit of damage on her foot at the moment.
1: I agree with Amanda, though. She's a terrier. She must have been so frustrated. She swapped both sides. She's played half the game on one side, half the game on the other so far. Princess Sabini keeps swapping with her, but, she's frustrated. She's not getting the ball often enough. She's had a couple of chances, but nothing like what she preferred.
0: All right. Well, Lisa Devana not just making her way to the change rooms at the moment in a big discussion with two other people. Blood streaming down her left knee. But as she now is told to go into the change rooms and down the tunnel, it is halftime here in the 2018 Grand Final. It's Melbourne City leading Sydney FC 1-0. The goal coming in the 36th minute in the way of Jess Fishlock.
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0: Welcome back to the Sydney Football Stadium for the 2018 W League Grand Final. Hope you're enjoying the first half action, or if you've just joined us, it is halftime and it is 1-0 with Melbourne City in the lead. They took the lead in the 36th minute through Jess Fishlock. And they have really, that last couple of minutes leading up to the halftime, taking control of this game. And at halftime, Lisa Devana came off with blood coming from her left knee. And she had a long discussion with some people in the stands before taking her place with the rest of the team down in the change rooms. Talking about down on the ground, sideline for grandstands call today is Amanda Shalala, and she has a special guest with her.
2: Shannon, I'm joined by the FFA head of women's football, Emma Highwood. Emma, thank you for joining us. Firstly, what did you think of that first 45?
5: Oh, I think it's been a fantastic half. It's been really close as we'd expect. Sydney FC and Melbourne City have quality players, but Jess Fishlock has jumped in again, and she only needs one opportunity to put it away, and she's already done that. But I think we can expect a fantastic second half.

0: half of football, and you can't count out Sydney FC when they've got a player like Lisa Diviner on their side.
1: Now, we've been hoping for a record crowd here. What can you tell us about the amount of people that have turned up?
0: I can tell you definitely we've got a record crowd tonight. It's getting close to six. We're just finalising the numbers, but the atmosphere's fantastic. There's lots of boys and girls here to watch their heroes, and we've got a lot of Matildas on display tonight.
1: The previous time Sydney has hosted a W League Grand Final, it's gone to Campbelltown Stadium, Shark Park, the smaller suburban grounds. Why was the decision made to host it here at the Sydney Football Stadium?
0: Well, this is a showcase of some of our best players in Australia, and we thought it was important that those players got to showcase their football in the best stadium possible on the best surface, and that's really important as we continue to progress towards greater professionalism within the W League.
1: Overall, looking at this season, what do you think have been some of the biggest positives?
0: For me, this season has been fantastic. I think it's been a lot tighter. There's been some great imports coming in from America. You had a lot of our Matildas coming back with Emily Van Egmond leading the way in Newcastle. And our teams have been well prepared, better conditions, better pay. We're actually seeing the impact that it already has on the pitch.
1: There's still a bit of work to do. We saw the minimum wage of $10,000 come in this season. How do we progress further? How do we get that to go north and to get these women paid even more, better conditions, better facilities?
0: Yeah, sure. So we did a two-year CBA deal with the PFA and the players, and that'll jump up to the minimum of 12 next year. But going forward, we'll be looking at a whole-of-game CBA, and from my perspective, closing the gender pay gap should be a big priority within that new CBA for the whole-of-game.
1: And what about the schedule? At the moment, all teams don't get to play each other twice. How much of a priority is that expanding the season?
0: Yeah, sure. I mean, our priority last season was first and foremost to get the pay and conditions right as a foundation. Our next step is to look at the length of season and a 10th team. And obviously, length of season is probably takes priority over bringing a 10th team in because that's really important. But we've also got to be conscious of the US League and the English League so that we actually enable our best players to be able to play in the W League and that we can also attract some of the best players from across the world.
1: So on expansion, can you give us an idea of a sort of timeline? Maybe we can get another team in.
0: Well, I think expansion on the W League is an interesting topic. I actually think that the W League this year has probably the best product going around in women's sport. We're very conscious of delivering a quality product, and that's on display today. So any vision of expansion will be with the guise of ensuring that we maintain the quality of what's delivered. So for us, the number of rounds and increasing the full home and away takes priority over expansion, but we'll obviously come out and say we want to get to 10 teams. That's definitely a goal of ours.
1: And with the rise of the likes of AFLW, Super Netball doing well, WBBL, where do you feel the W League is fitting in that landscape, having been around the longest?
0: Yeah, I mean, I'm really proud that we've had our league for 10 years. It's a sustainable league and it's built year on year. All our A-League clubs are now fully behind the W-League, which is fantastic. I think for football, it's not about necessarily comparing the W-League to the AFLW. We have a whole-of-game approach. So the Matildas combined with the W-League, combined with our massive grassroots base, I think we're actually leading the way in terms of women's sport. And already this week, we announced another game in Perth for the Matildas, and we sold a record number of tickets in the first 15 minutes. So women's football is booming here in Australia.
1: And I need a tip from you for the second half. What's going to happen?
0: Oh, I think it's going to be a close second half. You know, I think the Sydney FC will definitely get a goal back, but I'm not sure where it'll go from there. But perhaps extra time and penalties are on show for tonight.
1: That was my tip too. Emma Highwood, Head of Women's Football at Football Federation Australia. Thank you for speaking to ABC Grandstand.
0: Thank you very much, Amanda.
2: Amanda Shalala there on the sideline as the pitch is now fully in shade. It's just the eastern stand that has full sunlight as 6 o'clock local time just ticks over here in Sydney. I'm Shannon Byrne. Hope you enjoy the second half action that is coming up. Great to have your company. If you're listening on news radio, online via our app or anywhere across the internet, across the world. Great to have your company. And alongside me, great to have the company of former Socceroos Paul Wade as Sydney FC just make their way back out for the second half.
3: Yes, I totally agree with Amanda. It is too close to call. I'm hoping that it goes to extra time and penalties too, but right now you would have to say that Melbourne City, despite the fact that they've got one more goal, are dominating this game. The action has been, or the closest to scoring goals has been at the Sydney FC attacking end, but I don't know, they just seem to be winning the ball in the middle of the park and in that front third, Melbourne City. And it's because they're beautifully balanced. And you think they've got Kinga and Ivy Lewick sitting in the middle of the park, and then they've allowed Jess Fisher.

0: Ashlock to go charging forward. She wasn't in the first 10 or 15 minutes, and then all of a sudden she got cut loose. And Polias has had to do a lot more defensive work because of Fishlock going forward. So, look, when you, Polias gets on the ball, things happen. They do move from the midfield to the front third, and they are creating chances. So winning that battle in the middle of the park is important, but honestly, the most frustrating thing for me is Princess Sabini getting the ball and doing something really positive. She is so quick. She is so skillful, and yet she, at the moment, this afternoon, she refuses to take Steph Catley on. I wish she'd, when she changes the other side, Rebecca Stott, I wish when she gets the ball, and she's not getting it often enough, just have a go at the nearest defender. Having said that, she nearly scored a goal in the first half, didn't she? If it wasn't for Lydia Williams' save, pushing it over the bar.
1: Well, Lydia Williams is having something to say as well, as Melbourne City are in a tight huddle. Sydney FC are already lined up, wanting to get this second half underway. No changes to both teams. So Sydney FC will line up with the American Aubrey Bledsoe in goals, with the gloves for the Sky Blues at left back, Caitlin Cooper, central defenders Ralston and Sonnet, the right back Yeoman Dale, and in the middle of the park on the right, Chloe Legazzo. In the middle is their captain, Teresa Polias, and on the right, Kylie Ledbrook. And for the forward, they're attacking like they're changing throughout that first half. Let's see if it happens again. But Lisa Devana is going to start on the left. Up front, Lena Karmas in for Caitlin Ford from last week's match. And Princess Sabini, who Paul Wade has spoken about, is over on the right. And for Melbourne City, as we just wait for the whistle for the second half, it is Lydia Williams in goals. Over on the left is Captain Steph Catley. It's Barnes and Kennedy in the central defenders. And on the right is Stott. The holding midfield is Lewick, and their four midfielders across is that will be Kai Simon, Fishlock, Kinga and Hatch, and out as their striker is Taylor. Halfway action underway, and there has been a free kick quickly to Ralston, who has been brought down in a crude challenge. She's still laying on the ground. Referee Rebecca Durkow just going to check on her, as is her goalkeeper, Bledsoe. She's very slow to her feet after the challenge there from Hatch. Just limping away from that challenge. And you can tell by her long hair that they have the wind at their back as well, Sydney FC. As Ralston limps away, her long pony is just covering her face, as the wind will now be at the back of the goalkeeper, Bledsoe, who just sends it down the left, one in the air by Sydney FC. Another header this time from Sydney FC, and eventually brought to the ground by Hatch, and she's infringed from behind from Cooper.
2: And Shannon, we saw it just before halftime, or at the halftime break, Lisa Devano is just getting a little bit of attention. She's got some strapping on that left knee, not in terms of support for the knee, but just to stop bleeding.
1: Well, she's going to have to stop any of the attack from City if she wants to get her team in front. We saw that magnificent extra time goal when Lisa Devana scored the winner against Newcastle last week in the semi-final to send them through to this grand final. What can she do now? She puts a little bit of pressure on the City side, but it's still in control from Hatch over on the right. She goes in, Devana pressing her a lot, and now Devana has to do a little bit more work. Goes to stop the right back, gives it off to Kennedy, who's being harassed by two Sydney FC players in Legazzo and Karmas. They have to turn quickly. Ball into the 18-yard box from Kinga, and it's cut off in the end by Ralston. She looks for the safety of the sideline, but it was actually picked up by Cooper, and Sydney FC clear the ball through Captain Polias. Down the middle of the park, Ledbrook with a long ball over to the right. Steph Catley has mistimed that kick, and now Princess Sabini is in challenging with Catley. Princess Sabini can't keep the ball in over on the right from the sideline, and it trickles over the sideline for a goal kick to City. Lydia Williams puts it on the ground. Quick ball along the floor out to the left to Barnes. She goes down the middle looking for Kaya Simon. Great defensive work from Princess. She gets a foot to it, Abini, and the ball falls in the lap of Pelias. Now down the left through Lisa Devana. She's not able to control it. And Kinga was able to dispossess her. But now it's a turnover and a shot on goal for Sydney FC. And it's flicked over the bar by Lydia Williams. It was a great attempt on goal. She had come a long, long way, Kylie Ledbrook. And she just let loose. So, apologies. It was actually Yeoman Dale, the right back. She was just inside her attacking half, and she has just let a bullet fly. Lydia Williams again called into action.
0: Wow. I'll just leave it at wow as this corner's being taken.
1: And the corner for Sydney FC, not able to be controlled by Sonnet at the top of the 18-yard box. Now back to Yeoman Dale, who instead of having another bullet-like shot, just chipped it into the air, had too much air on it. It's been controlled now on the left by Cooper, the left back. Lisa Devana has been brought down and infringed by Alana Kennedy. So the whistle blows for Sydney FC.
0: That's as good a shot, Shannon, as you'll see anywhere. Wow.
1: I thought it was legal. Yeah. My apologies to Yeoman Dale.
0: Honestly, it was rolling beautifully, I must admit, and on a beautiful surface. It's not going to bobble all over the place. Here we go.
1: So Ledbrook on the ball just in front of Amanda Shalala. She whips it into the six-yard box, defensively cleared by Jess Fishlock, and two players slide from the ball, Kinga and Pelias. Pelias for Sydney FC is going to get a free kick as she is kicked in the process from Kinga. A little bit of feeling in these opening minutes. So this is in well range area for Ledbrook as four players come around and give her a bit of advice.
2: I think Anto Urich was saying, Letty, curl it in.
1: Well, they're going to have the wind at the back of them as well. It's been a swirling breeze here at the Sydney Football Stadium. Pelias is over the ball. Ledbrook, Sonnet. Legazzo comes out of the four-person wall for Melbourne City to give her point of view. Not sure it's worth it. She slowly walks back to the wall, joins it for Melbourne City. Five players stand in front of Ledbrook. She's about 4 metres, slightly to the right of the corner. It's Pelias who comes in, looks to curl it around, and Lydia Williams with a third brilliant save of the night keeps it out of the back of the net, diving to her right. And Lydia Williams is standing tall between the goals for Melbourne City. She's denied another goal for Sydney FC. This time, the free kick taken by Pelias, the captain.
0: Wow. Hey? Amanda, it's just brilliant. Honestly, I saw a great game last week. We've been seeing great games all season, but the saves that Lydia Williams is pulling off at the moment, there's no wonder she's been a long-time servant of the Matildas.
2: And why she's renowned as one of the best keepers in the world,
0: indeed,
2: not just the best in Australia. She has the most clean sheets in the history of the W League, so she's desperate to keep that record going today.
1: Well, she is being tested today, and she is standing up to the challenge. Lydia Williams just taking a drink from her water bottle that's placed now back on her towel just to the left of her goalpost. She's going to take a free kick. Alana Kennedy just waves her away, probably saying, you've done enough already. Let me take this free kick. With her orange fluoro boots, she just chips it down the right. And it's not able to be controlled on the right by Hatch. So now it's Melbourne City who lose it in the middle of the park. Princess Abini's pass to Pelias wasn't on. Jess Fishlock looks for an outside leg pass, the right no-look pass, and it has been chopped off defensively by Yeoman Dale. The Sydney FC right back was up to the challenge. Jess Fishlock maybe just doing a little bit too much on the ball, being a little too fancy, still is apologising to Taylor. As Taylor had done a great run through, and Jess was just trying a no-look pass, but it's Taylor who's got the ball from Kennedy. Gives it back to Lewick. Lewick chips it over to the left, but no one is running through. It's defensively cleared by Yeoman Dale, but only as far as Kaya Simon. On the ball over on the left. Puts it along the floor to Kinga, who gives it to Lewick. Back to Kinga. Ball still being played on the floor. Lisa Devana hassles Kinga off the ball, and Sydney FC have won the ball back. It's Cooper taking a bit of time on the ball and a risky pass back. As Taylor had seen, that's what she was going to do, Cooper, and put the goalkeeper under pressure. So it wasn't a good clear. And Sydney FC is still being put under pressure here by Melbourne City, who lead 1-0 in the 2018 Grand Final. 54 minutes gone. Hope you're enjoying the coverage. Wherever you are listening, great to have your company. Shannon Byrne in commentary with you. Alongside me, former Socceroos captain Paul Wade. And down on the sideline, Amanda Shalala. There's a small gathering of Cove just start to try and find their voice. The Icelandic clap going around here at the Sydney Football Stadium, and we already know that we have a record crowd just trying to get that final number. We'll be nudging up between 5,500 and 6,000, which is a great turnout. This is the first time ever that a W League Grand Final has been held at a major stadium. So congratulations to all those that have attended, if you're listening in the stadium, and more importantly, great to have you listening. And hope you're enjoying the W League Grand Final as Sydney FC trying to equalise here. They go down the right. Princess Abini is taken off the ball too easily. And it is now City. Quick transition down the right. Kinga tries to go through a through ball to Taylor. Bledsoe is up to the challenge. The goalkeeper outside her 18-yard box has to clear the ball. And it was a great through ball from Kinga to find Taylor, and Kinga again is in possession with the ball, but Yeoman Dale is able to get it off her, and it's booted down the right side by Sonnet. So Sydney FC defenders, Paul Wade, under a little bit of attack at the moment.
0: Yeah, it's an interesting combination in the middle of the park. You've got Pelias, Legazo and Ledbull. Now, Pelias is sitting there on her own in a more defensive side of a triangle in midfield. But what's happening is there are two massive gaps either side of her. If you look at Melbourne City, they've got Kinga and Lewick playing as two defensive midfielders. So there is no gap. So it's two opposite triangles, and at the moment, Melbourne City are winning one of them.
1: Barnes gives it back to Lewick, and Taylor had put her arm up and was running through and wanted it from Lewick, but Kinga tried to put it down over the defensive four, but Taylor had already started making her way back on side. So that movement forward by City has fallen down. And it's Sydney FC who are trying to attack through Lisa Devana in the middle of the park. She's been harassed by Alana Kennedy, her Matilda's teammate. It's now found Karmas. She goes over to the right, and it's Ledbrook. Time on the ball. Kinga slowly advances to her, gets it off to Devana. Two City players in front of her. She's got not much going. She looks like she has to retreat. Chips it over to Ledbrook. She's made it just inside the six-yard box. Shot on goal, and it's hit the side netting. A brilliant lead-up. A beautiful chip from Lisa Devana. Found Ledbrook, and she, on the edge of the six-yard box, has just put it wide to the left of the post.
0: You didn't know where Lisa Devana was going to go, did you? She was standing still on the ball. There were six red and white shirts in front of her who weren't necessarily going to go and kick her to get it back. And she just happened to find this beautiful little ball over the top to Ledbrook. What a great strike, left foot. I really do have to stop talking when the moment to score a goal comes. But it's so exciting, Shannon. I just can't give up the oohs and ahs, and it's terrific from both sides.
2: And the Sky Blues were so patient in the build-up to that as well. There was nothing silly, no rash decisions, and that's why they almost manufactured that goal.
1: And Jess Fishlock was very vocal after that attempt from Ledbrook, and she'd probably be saying the opposite, that they were too patient, City as defenders. No one went forward. 58 minutes gone here in the 2018 W League Grand Final. It's Melbourne City 1 leading Sydney FC 0. Both clubs looking for an historic third title. Melbourne City are only in their third season and have already won two, looking for the three-peat. A hat-trick of titles in any sport at this level is just an amazing feat should they go on to do it. For Sydney FC, this is their fifth Grand Final appearance. And even that record is phenomenal to think that the league is only 10 years old. And they too are looking for their third final. after they won the 2010 and 2013 Grand Final. And we must remember that Melbourne City defeated Sydney FC in the 2016 Grand Final. Lisa Devana was playing for City and scored. And Kaya Simon was playing for Sydney FC and scored a penalty in the losing side. They both now appear on opposite teams out in the park. And there is a big 30 minutes coming up for not only those two players I mentioned, but for everyone out. Eight Matildas out on the paddock. And it looks like Kaya Simon, who we've just mentioned, has just sat down on the ground as the ball's flicked into the six-yard box. Lydia Williams is not able to control it. Lisa Devana gets a touch to the ball, and she's brought down, but she's tripped over Lydia Williams, who now is limping. She can't get up. And she too has come down to the ground on the 6 yard line. She's in pain. And over at the halfway line, Kaya Simon is sitting down on the ground. This is not good news for Melbourne City. And I would understand that probably the most nervous person here in the stadium would be Alan Stajic. He joined us at halftime, the Matildas head coach. Two of his Matildas players are down on the ground. Now, just having a look at Lydia Williams, that challenge actually in the air from Karmas was one where it looks like she's been kneed and she's come down. She has somehow got up and tangled herself with Lisa Devana and then is limping and laid back down. So let's hope that it's only a cork, but more concerning as well, the doctors run out to Kaya Simon. Amanda, can you see what treatment Lydia Williams is getting?
2: Yeah, at the moment, they're just having a chat to her and it's quite hard to tell. The City players have sort of formed a little bit of a ring around her. I think it was the clash with Devana that actually did the damage. She's getting some attention now on her right calf, it looks like. So I think the initial clash with Karmas was okay from what we saw on the replay. We just got the one replay here. And then it was the follow-up with Devana that seemed to just knock the wind a bit out of Lydia Williams.
0: Well, hey, can make the point, Shannon? Sorry to interrupt. The referee blew the whistle because Lydia Williams was down. Well, Bledsoe was down in the first half in exactly the same spot, and that was play on. Sydney FC had the ball when Lydia Williams was down, and she blew the whistle to give her a free kick. Now, the crowd knew they were booing. Well, why did you stop it for this situation? You didn't in the first half when Melbourne City scored.
1: Well, the other news is not good too for Kaya Simon. She has come off after it looked like she got her right hamstring tested and hasn't passed that test. So there is a change here. Kaya Simon is off for Melbourne City and she has been replaced. Just catch that.
2: It looks like Riley Dobson.
1: Dobson is on and Lydia Williams has received her treatment. She's still limping a bit. But that is big news for Kaya Simon. Kaya Simon has come from the field after getting a hand. She went to the ground voluntarily, has got her right hamstring tested, and it appears, yep, she's still grabbing at her right hamstring as she just goes past the goals for Sydney FC. So this is a slow walk around from Kaya Simon. And that is not good news for Melbourne City and also the Matildas, who head off on Tuesday to play in the Algrove Cup and also the Asian Cup, which doubles for World Cup qualifiers. And she's grabbing at that right hamstring. And we'll keep you across what's happening there. But it is Sydney FC with a throw-in who are trying to get back into that match after play was stopped for treatment for Lydia Williams and Kaya Simon. And as Amanda has just alluded to, Riley Dobson is into the action. She's not able to get a touch to the ball because as a player offside. And it's down in halfway in the defensive area for Sydney FC. Sonnet, small kick to Rolston. Sonnet gets it back. She goes for a run. Just tries to thread it down the right, can't find Karmas, but Lisa Devana is hassling. It's cleared up in the air from City and it comes down to Cooper. Cooper again puts a ball forward. Lisa Devana ducks under it and it was Karmas who was running through and Devana there being a little tricky. She probably had the height to bring that ball and challenge it down to the ground, but it's Sydney who now have to flood back and try and get the ball off City. They're in possession down the left, and a forward ball from their defender.
0: You know what? That's Barnes. Not a bad choice to bring on Riley Dobson. She is an absolute flyer. And I think Caitlin Cooper a better look out. She'd better be on her toes because this girl can play.
1: Talking about being on her toes, Bledsoe isn't challenged as the ball goes too wide to the right. But they've made a couple of changes up forward now. As Hatch is over on the left, Taylor's in the middle, and the substitute Dobson is on the right.
2: And it looks like Remy Seamson will be coming on shortly for Sydney FC, perhaps replacing Lena Karmas up front. They just want to inject a bit of youth, a bit of speed up there just to create more chances, I would think, with bringing on Seamson.
1: So Kaya Simon out of the action, and it's Sydney FC, though, who are still chasing on the scoreboard. It's Melbourne City who lead 1-0. 65 minutes gone, and the clearance from the goalkeeper, Bledsoe, is too wide, and it's over for a throw-in from City. Played in the middle to Hatch. Hatch has gone over to the left and filling the spot by Simon. Ball's picked off in the middle from Sydney FC. Karmas gives an ugly ball to Devana. She kept running, Karmas. Lena Karmas has got it back off Legazo. A toe poke through to Legazo. They're just inside the 18-yard box. Legazo gets around one and runs awkwardly into a City defender. And now it's midfielder Kinga, the Japanese international, has been absolutely flattened by Legazo.
0: Probably that's momentum. One way of putting it.
1: It wasn't too pretty. Wow. Bit of a shirt front from Legazo. But the intensity from Sydney FC has lifted. And it's going to have to be not only lifted, but also they're going to inject some pace into their field now as Karmas comes off. And coming on for Sydney FC is Remy Seamson.
2: Seamson was the young player of the year in the W League last season. She's played for the young Matildas. Many were thinking that she might be the one to replace Caitlin Ford in the starting lineup. She's certainly an exciting young prospect, and I think she will inject what Sydney FC needs at this stage of the game.
1: Pelias tries to go down the left, but it's cut off defensively by the City right back in Stott. She's just happy to clear it down the right. And it's put over the sideline by Ralston. So Stott will just keep jogging down that right sideline. She's going to have a throw-in. Gives it off to the substitute in Dobson. Airily won back by Stott. Dobson can't control it. Cleared out now by Pelias. Down the left wing for Sydney, but now taken by Alana Kennedy. Given to Kinga, who looks forward. Can't be controlled by Taylor, and defensive clearance from Ralston. Up in the air, the ball travelling. Oh, it might have been a handball from Dobson. It's been missed, and Sydney FC, though, have come away with the ball down the middle of the park, along the pitch to Princess Sabini. One touch into the 18-yard box. Lisa Devana gives chase, but a great sliding defensive tackle from Barnes puts it over the right sideline. And Sydney FC have a throw in just in line with the 18-yard box on the right as the crowd are brought into this match, trying to will on the home side. They trail 1-0 to Melbourne City, and they have the ball in possession from Yeoman Dale. She can't go forward, goes across the pitch to Cooper, and it is an ugly ball that doesn't have much on it, and it's been won in the middle by Lewick. Lewick gets around Pelias, holds the ball up. Pelias comes again, sliding tackle, and it has been won back by Sydney FC by Legazo. Runs across the centre circle, goes over to the right, looking for Ledbrook, and Ledbrook is late to the ball and has clipped and fouled the Melbourne City player in Barnes, who's still down on the ground, just holding her right knee. It was a late challenge there from Ledbrook. So a number of City players around Barnes.
0: It's getting getting physical too, Amanda. It frustrated Sydney FC and Melbourne.

0: City making sure they're not going to be pushed around and are fighting back. The football's still being played, but I tell you what, it takes a little bit of heart as well, and physically.
1: We just don't want to see any more injuries. It's such a shame that we've already lost Kai Simon, who's one of the best strikers in the game. And that is a big blow for Melbourne City if they were to lose Barnes as well, who is an absolutely top-class defender. Well, then anything could happen. But hopefully, she's just getting a bit of attention now with the physio. They're working on that knee. Hopefully she's able to shake it off and it's nothing too serious, because we don't want to see another player of that caliber exit this game. And they're going to take another drinks break as Lauren Barnes is receiving attention.
2: When you say of that caliber, if you have a look what's on the pitch, 8 Matildas that were named in the squad this week are on the pitch. We also have a number of players that have played. There's 8 internationals who are playing from overseas, including the US, New Zealand, Japan, England and Wales. And we have 2 quality teams with quality players from around the world playing in this grand final. As Barnes finishes her treatment, is just testing out her knee after the challenge from Ledbrook. Just jogs over to join her team for a quick drink of water. And as Amanda said there, not good news for Kaya Simon. Let's hope that it's nothing too serious, but she did come off after getting her right hamstring tested. Went off on the far side of the pitch, walked around holding her right hamstring.
1: And just adding to the injury news, Lena Kalmas, who was substituted just a few minutes ago for Remy Simpson, has got some ice on the right calf, so that was perhaps a decision as well in bringing her off.
2: And it looks like there's going to be another change for Sydney FC. They'll make their second change of the night. Rachel Suter is just stretching, has her yellow vest off, getting her final instructions from Ante Juric, the coach for Sydney FC. The coach from Melbourne City, Patrick Kisnorbo, is just standing outside the technical area, folded arms, and now he's starting to pace. 1-0 here in the grand final, just under 20 minutes to go. Melbourne City with the advantage. And Sydney FC with all the work to do. Pelias, the captain for the Sky Blues, has been doing a mountain of work in the middle of the park. She's booted the ball forward and they've picked up an offside for Lisa Devana. And it's going to be a free kick to City. Just metres inside their half. Jess Fishlock brings it down from the chest. Through ball over on the right to Dobson. Dobson in on goal and it's just gone over the post. But Ante Juric won't be impressed with that defensive effort. The substitute who came on for City only moments ago had too much space entering the right side of the 18-yard box and has had a clear shot on goal. It was too high and didn't challenge the goalkeeper, but she had an effort and there was no one in front of her except the goalkeeper to beat.
0: You know, the biggest problem there was Pelias wasn't tight on Fishlock. Here we go again.
2: Now it's Lisa Devana streaming down the left, brings it under control. The left footer looks up, puts it in the middle. Princess Sabini's beaten in the air just in front of goal, and City have cleared it only as far on the right to Legazzo. She looks up, puts it back inside the 18-yard box, and Princess Sabini again, the target, misses it. Ledbrook with an air swing. Falls down to the ground, are cleared now out by Lewick. Only as far as a Sydney left back, Cooper, who is controlling it on the halfway line and puts it back to Ralston. But 2 good entries in there from Sydney FC, one from the left from Devana and one from the right from Legazzo. Princess Beanie was the target on top of the 6-yard box, but great defending from Melbourne City. And the ball now. Still in possession with the home side, Sydney FC. They trail 1-0. 73 minutes gone. Pelias looks up, tries to thread it to Devana, but it's been cut off. And it's City who weren't able to control the ball. Now down the left through Cooper. Cooper making a way inside the 18-yard box. Trips over. Can't get her footing, and it's cleared easily away by the central defender for Melbourne City, Alana Kennedy. And it is a throw-in to City, in line with the 18-yard box on the left. Not able to be controlled. Remy Simpson isn't able to get the ball. And so now it's heaved down the ground for Melbourne City. Taylor goes over to the left and finds...

0: finds the captain, Steph Catley, who was streaming down the left. She wasn't able to control it. And it's gone now to the advantage of Sydney FC. Legazo put it down to Devana. Legazo kept running. Now Legazo with a no-look pass tried to chip it back to Devana. She's still going and can't get the ball. She poked forward past the City defence, but it's still not cleared by City. And Legazo's done a mountain of work, but she just can't get that final pass to go to one of their attackers. Now it's City in a quick reply. Dobson already down in front of goals, and she's brought down by Sonnet in a crude tackle. They're just chasing their tails at the moment at the Sydney FC.
1: Yeah, they are in defence, but I tell you what, it's only because they're taking chances going forward. Legazo tried to play a ball two or three times beyond the midfield of Melbourne City. And what about Caitlin Cooper's run right into the 18-yard box? She's been given a licence to go and make a difference too. So they are not going to lie down and take this not being hammered, but they're going to give their very best.
0: There's another change here, and finally Suter can come into the action. Kylie Ledbrook is off, and she gets the yellow bib from Suter, who's on into the action, and she'll be called straight in to help defend over on the left. She starts barking out instructions. Jess Fishlock, the playing assistant coach for Melbourne City, has the ball. Four-person wall in front of her. She's about 5 metres out, chips it over and into the left corner. It's not saved by Bledsoe, and it's been knocked into the back of the net. It is the second goal for Melbourne City after a beautiful strike from Jess Fishlock, who is screaming with such determination. She put it up into the left, Paul Wade. It hit the crossbar. It had beaten the goalkeeper for Sydney FC in Bledsoe, and she wasn't able to get the ball. It was the crumbs, and we are looking at it was onside as well, and it was a great knockback from Taylor, who had turned from looking at the ball that hid the woodwork, and Taylor on the spot has buried that in the back of the net.
1: Well, Lydia Williams makes four brilliant world-class saves at one end, and then you've got Aubrey Bledsoe, who, what a save that was. Honestly, she's pushed that up against the bar, full stretch, but it's come down, and there's been three men. Manchester City, I'm so fired up here. three Melbourne City players following it up. Gee.
0: And Taylor, their striker, was in the right position. She turned and followed that ball, wasn't able to be cleared, and strike that down for Taylor, who has picked up her second goal for City in only her sixth match. She's a guest player that was brought into the side. And you can tell what it meant to that side to go 2-0 up, because all of the bench, including their coach Patrick Kisnorbo, celebrated wildly. 2-0 now the advantage to Melbourne City, and they lead with under 15 minutes to go in this grand final. And Taylor, well, she had a brilliant 2017, was the FIFA Player of the Year nominee. She played in teams like Arsenal, she's played in Portland in the US and Washington, and has formerly played for Sydney a couple of years ago, along with Melbourne Victory. So Jess Fishlock, who took the free kick, has got the Melbourne City side ahead in the 36th minute, and Taylor has made it 2-0 in the 76th minute here at the Sydney Football Stadium.
2: And while 2-0 does look good for Melbourne City, we only have to look back to last week in the semi between Sydney and Newcastle. The Sky Blues were 2-0 up. The Jets were down to 10 players, and they still managed to come back and force it into extra time. So maybe the Sky Blues will take some inspiration into what the Jets did against them last week.
0: They're going to certainly have to need it, and they can start going ahead down the right. Legazo, though, has been chopped off by Kinga, the Japanese international, and it has been picked up by the substitute, who's just out on the park in Suter. Still not cleared for City. Jess Fishlock just puts it through the legs of Legazo, playing with it, and have enough time now to clear it to the goalkeeper, Barnes. She's not able to control it, and Ralston will run back and collect the ball, and goes all the way over to the right. A lot of voice still out there on the park.

0: for Sydney FC. Dobson picked off by the substitute Suter, brings it down to the ground, and Simpson is able to get them going forward down the left. Lisa Devana cuts inside, just inside the 18-yard box, on a non-preferred right, opts to go along the ground to Sonnet. Sonnet looks up, has nothing going. Jess Fishlock doesn't go to her. She goes back to Legazzo, still in front of goals. And she goes over to Princess Sabini, and the attack has slowed down for Sydney FC. It's actually Yeoman Dale who's picked that up. Princess Sabini let her take that. She went sprinting down the right, but they've got another slow build-up. And Legazzo has fallen over on the ball. And it's Barnes who goes down the right to Dobson, who kept sprinting. She's now got around Ralston. And in just side the 18-yard box, still on goal, goes to chop it inside to find Barnes. And it was taken nicely by the Sydney FC defender. But again, not able to clear it and then keep possession because Kinga from Melbourne City looks up. Can't find anything, so goes back to Stott. Kinga on the right, just centimetres in from the right touchline, is harassed by Lisa Devana. Both players fall over. And Kinga, who looks like she's out on her feet, just kicked the ball wildly and it goes over the baseline, or the byline. And she's struggling to get back into the midfield. You can tell that this has been a fast pace match. Kinga looks like she's out on her feet. Sydney FC go down the right after the goalkeeper played a short ball to Cooper. Oh, just over on the right, kept it on the touchline. And now transferred all the way to the left to Devana. She's got a mountain of space. She's also got Suter running with her. Suter kept going. Simpson gives it off to Suter. Left foot in and just cleared over by Lydia Williams. A great cross in the end by Suter. And Lydia Williams had a beanie running in. And they're actually going to say that the cross went from out of the field into the top of the goal line. It was Lydia Williams limps to take this goal kick.
1: Yeah, during the drinks break, she came off limping. And yet another save by Lydia Williams, even if it did go out and it is a goal kick. Honestly, the key to this now is that Sydney FC get more and more width, with Devana on the left, Abini on the right. That time Suter went overlapping, because there are more and more red and white shirts in front of that goal. The game goes further on.
2: Well, Williams obviously isn't 100% with Alana Kennedy taking that goal kick, but do you think you're going to be able to take Lydia Williams off the field with 9 minutes left in a grand final? Absolutely no chance.
0: Well, their coach has just called for someone from behind warming up, so I'm going to make a change soon, Melbourne City. Lisa Devana tried to put the ball into middle, but it's been picked off by Melbourne City, who are looking to go forward. Jess Fishlock just has too much on her downward ball, and it's Sydney FC defence that is able to clear it out. Ralston comes over to the left to Suter. She looks up, decides to loft it down into the middle of the park. Legazzo was running through, but cleared by Kennedy for City. Now it's down over on the right. And there's a bit of work to be done by the right back, because she had a tall player in Hatch closing her down. Hatch has stayed forward. Barnes is in the middle of the park. Gives it off to Fishlock. She goes back to Kinga. Goes down the left, and it's picked off well because they had the captain, Steph Catley, who was streaming down from left back. She's got a lot of work to do. Legazzo has found that space that Catley has left open. She goes 1-2 over the ball. Kinga faces her and stays on the spot. Legazzo kicks it into Kinga, and Kinga's able to clear it out. And a few defensive errors at the moment. Yeoman Dale, looks like a few players are getting very tired out there as Melbourne City look to make another change. And so Amy Jackson will come on for Ashley Hatch. And it has been end-to-end stuff, Amanda.
2: Oh, it's been incredibly entertaining, Shannon. Really high intensity from both teams. And we do have the official crowd number as well. It is 6,025 people. So well done, Sydney, for turning up. That is a new record for a W League Grand Final, eclipsing last year's mark of 4,591, which was set in Perth. So it's wonderful that all these people have come out to support women's football, because it absolutely deserves it.

0: Loves it.
1: And Sydney FC have also made a change. So coming on will be Julia Vines, and she's taken the place of Princess Abini. So both teams making a change there. And now it's Jess Fishlock in the middle of the park, is able to keep Sonnet off her, but she's not able to control the ball, and a big challenge brought in. And they both get up on their

0: Headed to Yeoman Dale. And now Lisa Devana on the ball. Gives it into the middle of Palias. She was trying to find Legazo on the right, but it's been cut off by Lewick. And Yeoman Dale has been caught out of position. Jess Fishlock gets the ball, just boots it down and can't get it past Cooper. He's gone into a central defensive area after a couple of changes to their back four. They're going to be called into action here because Jess Fishlock is on the ball, casually gives it into the middle of the park. Dobson has been harassed and she does well. She had three sky blue jerseys around her. And Stott just wanted to boot that down again. The ball, one, two, three headers. And now it's Barnes and Palias battling for the ball. And Taylor, that is, sorry, just clips the back of Sonnet, who's now moved into the midfield. It's over on the left, into the middle, and easily taken away by City. So they're in the middle of the park with Jess Fishlock. Ralston able to get it off Jess Fishlock, who just put too much on that touch. She was trying to stream down the middle of the park. Taylor, their striker, is starting to stretch as well, Wadey. So this grand final starting to take a toll on a few of the players, and a couple of stretches, a few players just over on their haunches at the moment. But it's Sydney FC who have to do all the work here. They trail 2-0. That's Jess Fishlock over on her haunches in the middle of the park. Taylor's doing stretches. So Melbourne City are finding this tough going, but they have the advantage on the scoreboard. They lead 2-0 in the 86th minute. What can Sydney FC do here? They've got under 4 minutes of regular time in the 2017-18 season. And they are trying to get 2 goals if they're going to send this into extra time. And they're going to have to defend at the moment as Jess Fishlock slowly walks over to take this throw-in.
1: If they've got a throw-in in, what, 10 yards from the corner flag, and they've got 6 players standing close to the halfway line, there is no way in the world they're going to concede a goal. As we know, 2-0, dangerous score. We saw it last week, Sydney FC against Newcastle.
0: Well, it's not cleared out of danger just yet. It is eventually out of their 18-yard box, only as far as the attacking start part of the centre circle. Alana Kennedy wasn't able to control it, and Palias is challenged in the air. And our first yellow card of the grand final has been handed out after a challenge on Palias. And we will see Jackson, who is a substitute for City, has only been on for a couple of minutes, will go into the referee's book. So the first yellow card of the grand final, Paul Wade.
1: Just shows you, doesn't
0: it? Clean match.
1: Competitive, yeah, competitive, clean. I don't think anyone's got any reason to kick the heck out of each other. So why not? They've just played football. It's been hard. A few crunching 50-50 tackles. And Sydney FC have a free kick or a corner.
0: And that's after Julia Vines did a great bit of work down the left corner area for Sydney FC as the cheer goes up here from the home crowd.
2: They're not giving up just yet. It is the 88th minute, but we'll have a few minutes of injury time as well. So if they can get a result here, gosh, you never know.
0: Palias in with the corner, puts it out to the top of the 6-yard box. Bledsoe, the goalkeeper for Sydney FC, was at the top of the 6-yard box. She was brought down. She is sprinting down the middle of the park as Melbourne City look to go forward down the left. There is an infringement by Legazo. She's been handed a yellow card. And Bledsoe just makes her way back into her 18-yard box. A lot of action happening there. And you would probably have to think that Legazo knew that Bledsoe was a long, long way from home.
1: There was no way in the world she was going to run 75 yards just to stand there in the 18-yard box. She attacked that ball better than anybody else on the park. It's a long way to have to run back if you miss it.
0: So was that a big opportunity that Sydney FC were hoping for? Cooper has it over on the right.

0: to Yeomandale, back into Ralston, who just thumps it down the right. And Devana's not able to control it, and it's now in with Jackson, who's just picked up a yellow card. She gives it back to Alana Kennedy. Pelias came in, a late challenge on Kennedy. She didn't like that. Have a long, stern look, but now it's Pelias back in position. She boots it down, cut off by the tall Jackson. And now it's City's opportunity to go down the right, but well read by Ralston. Touch there, and Sydney FC playing with a lot of urgency. And it's City, though, who have the ball down the right of the park. And the goal scorer, Taylor, has the ball. It's gone forward, and she's even a substitute, but Dobson wasn't able to chase that. Sydney FC, quick throw-in. Not able to be controlled by Vines. City now have the ball through the goal scorer. Taylor gives it off to Stott. And there is now 4 minutes of added time and 4 minutes for Sydney FC to try and get even, because it's Melbourne City who lead 2-0 in the grand final. They have one hand on the trophy. And it is a corner for just a throw-in, sorry, just in front of the right corner post that is flapping in this swirling wind here at the Sydney Football Stadium. Taken by Stott, given to Taylor. Stott, oh, lovely 1-2 with the footwork. Still being harassed by two Sydney FC players. And it only goes as far as the sideline. And it's been taken over the sideline by Sonnet, who's moved into the midfield. She's doing a mountain of work, the American. And City are happy to waste a little bit more of this time. Another substitute for them coming off will be Jodie Taylor, the goal scorer. And coming into the action with only 2 minutes and a half remaining is number 19, Tyler J. Vlanich. So they are happy now to take the slow substitute. High fives, Taylor, from Kennedy, the goal scorer. Her goal, the second one, came in the 76th minute after Jess Fishlock, the Welsh international, opened the scoring the 36th minute. 2-0 to Melbourne City, and they lead Sydney FC here at the Sydney Football Stadium in front of a record W League crowd of 6,025. Time ticking away here for the home crowd. They've had great support. And both teams, what a great moment, Paul Wade, playing for the first time that we've seen a grand final at a major stadium. And we're in our 10th instalment of the W League.
1: When I speak to a couple of the girls, they say, oh, we'd rather play in these boutique grounds because the atmosphere is terrific. But I can only imagine that the ones playing in the grand final wouldn't have it any other way. A big crowd, great surface, good competition, despite the scoreline.
2: And the Cove has created a really good atmosphere here today.
0: Stott, the midfielder of Sydney FC, had a huge throw-in, and the ball's gone all the way down after two of the players in Legazzo, also Seamson, running down. And there's been a free kick. They've said Legazzo has been challenged and infringed Barnes from behind. So Alana Kennedy on the right wing, goes all the way down the right wing, has too much on it, sails over the head of Dobson. Throw in taken quickly by Sydney FC. The urgency now as time is ticking away. There's a minute left in the grand final. Suster, quick throw in, finds Sonnet. She looks up, looks to get around Kinga, has to backtrack to Suter, who's hugging the touchline. She flicks it over the top to Devana, brings it down on her chest, gets past one, gets past two, gets past three, gets past four, gets it over to the right, and it's Cooper, who's now being challenged by Jackson, and Jackson just gets a left foot to it, boots it over the sideline, and urgency now from Sydney FC in absolutely everything. Yeomandale, quick throw in over on the right. She's challenged from behind by Pelias. It's booted down by on the left from Steph Catley. Bledsoe, the goalkeeper, is a long way from home. She gets it, high ball over to Ralston, goes along the pitch, over to Suster, hugging this left touchline. And there was a through ball from Sonnet, but Suster wasn't able to keep running. And it's going to be a throw-in and nearly one of the last passages of play. Melbourne City, every substitute is off the bench cheering everything. The green vests are being twirled around. Think of Patty Mills in the NBA. And they are cheering everything from their side as Ralston is brought down. And she's slow to her feet, but Bledsoe wants to quickly take the ball and get things moving after Vlanic was the player that infringed Ralston. They go over to the right, Sydney FC. Seconds away from the final whistle being blown. What can they concoct here? They're in the middle of the park. Pelias, she had a brilliant first half for the Sky Blues. Comes over to the left to Suster. She looks to go inside, but goes down the left wing to Lisa Devana. She's been close checked by one, two. Kinga arrives on the spot. Has she infringed her? She has. And they're going to have another opportunity to get it inside the 18-yard box. Pelias comes sprinting over.
1: What about Bledsoe? You'd have to tell her to go up now, wouldn't you? She's just crossing the halfway line, the Sydney FC goalkeeper.
0: Don't think she has it in her to sprint all the way down because Pelias wants to take this quickly. Two-person wall in front of her. Comes up, chips it over. And it is not cleared just yet. City finally get the clear. The referee looks at her watch. And there is the final whistle in the 2018 Grand Final. Jess Fishlock runs to a limping Lydia Williams, who can't even make it out of the 18-yard box. She is now being surrounded by all the players. The substitute run from the bench, Kaya Simons, is limping and hopping onto the ground, and players for Sydney FC have fallen to the ground. Lisa Devana has tried to go into that huddle and she's walked away from it, but a number of Sydney FC players are on the ground. Chloe Legazzo is in tears as she walks from the field, her head in her shirt.
2: She had to be consoled by Teresa Pelias. She is absolutely devastated, Chloe Legazzo, as are all the Sky Blues. But what a moment for Melbourne City. This is one of the greatest W League teams we have ever seen. Three championships in a row. Absolutely breathtaking stuff.
0: And three championships in only three seasons in the competition. Paul Wade, a three-peat in any professional or semi-professional competition is something to behold. What a special moment to witness that from Melbourne City.
1: Oh, I'll tell you what, there'll be a lot of teams around the world that would love to be in a position like that. A lot of teams have had the potential to be in a position like that. But full credit, and I hate saying that, but you've got to give a lot of credit to Sydney FC. They never gave up. When you think about the goals, there was a mix-up with the goalkeeper and it allowed Fishlock to knock the ball over the top into the back of the net. And then Bledsoe in the second half, then they conceded that second goal. What a save it was from Fishlock's free kick, but it was followed up by Jodie Taylor and that made it 2-0. So two moments that you would love to take back. It was generally a great fight. Most of the chances clear-cut were to Sydney FC. Most of the possession was to Melbourne City. It had everything. It was well, something that you talk about in 12 months' time about last season's grand final.
0: Wow, what a moment for five players on the Melbourne City side as well. They have been there for the three-peat. Lydia Williams, she was absolutely outstanding in goals today. Three pivotal saves that kept the ball out of the back of the net for Sydney FC. Rebecca Stott, their right back, their left back and captain, Steph Catley, who's played over 105 W League games. Also, Ivy Lewick in the midfield. And what can we say about Jess Fishlock? She joined the league 3 years ago. The Welsh international has made this team straight away one of the most professional outfits that we have seen. And I look like we can maybe go down shortly. Amanda Shalala is in the thick of the celebrations, and there are a lot of celebrations, rightly so, from Melbourne City. What a fabulous moment for their club. A three-peat, and it is an historic moment for Melbourne City. Spare a thought, though, for Sydney FC. They had a remarkable 10-game unbeaten streak into this. They lost their last match back in round three. They did it the hard way last week in the semi-final, coming from behind against a 10-player

0: Newcastle. And we can head down now to Amanda Shalala.
1: And I'm joined by Melbourne City defender Alana Kennedy. Alana, just describe to me the emotions of this moment.
2: I'm over the moon. Very happy to be a part of this team. Obviously, I wasn't a part of the history that they've created, but I'm so happy to be involved and play a role today. And this group of girls is unbelievable. I think it's great for people to embrace what this club has done for women's football. Very happy to be a part of it.
1: Take me through some of the highlights of this game in particular, where the game was really won for you.
2: Oh, look, I just think, obviously, you know, the goals, but I think the will to work for each other. I think even if there was a moment where we were losing momentum or anything, we were always there to pick each other back up. And, to be honest, I don't think that even really happened in the game. Obviously, we're on our the back foot towards the end there, but that's the end of a final. So I never felt that there was any danger, though. So, yeah.
1: We saw goalkeeper Lydia Williams basically on one leg at the end there, but she pulled off some inspirational saves. How influential was she in this game?
2: She's unbelievable, Lids. I think she's a player that you can always rely on. She's world class and you don't expect any less because she's just amazing. She's no matter what team she's a part of, she's always a key player. So proud of her for playing on that one leg and making me take the goal kicks.
1: And just for you personally, having made the decision to switch to City this year, how personally satisfying is it to then finish the season with this championship?
2: Yeah, obviously very happy to have won. I hold Sydney very close to my heart as well, though. So I think it was pretty cool experience for me to play against them. Obviously really proud of those girls for fighting back and making it to a final this year. But definitely very happy to be part of this group. And I'm just over the moon and can't wait to celebrate with the girls, chat with them. I'm just so excited.
1: Go out there, celebrate. Thank you, Alana Kennedy.
0: Wow. So that just really sums it up, Paul Wade. Still celebrations from the Melbourne City team, and then we have a lot of the Sydney FC players still embracing each other, and a lot are just sitting on the ground, Yeoman Dale, just taking it in what has happened in this grand final. Pelias has been consoled, and they have put their heart and soul into this grand final, Sydney FC, but a lot of credit to Melbourne City. They had to win their final match to get into the grand final. They did that. They had a convincing win last week against Brisbane Roar. They won 2-0 and no one could have ridden them off, really, when you think about five players were looking for the three-peat and the absolute star quality they have across their whole lineup.
3: Yeah. So, and a lot of credit must go to the coaches too. Amanda, away you go.
1: Sorry, Wadey, I've just got Lydia Williams with me and I'm desperate to have a chat to her because, Lydia, that was an unbelievable effort from you personally and the whole team. How significant is this for you to get this win?
4: Oh, it's crazy. I think, after the season we had, we, didn't know if we're going to make finals and I guess we kind of hit our peak at the right time and we have clinical players on our team and there's just like a belief amongst the girls and it's just crazy. It's unbelievable.
1: We saw you struggling out there towards the end physically. How are you? What's going on?
4: A little bit sore. Got a good cork on my calf, which obviously makes it a little bit hard to run or do anything. So that will be nursed well. But, you have to do anything you can in the grand final to stay in it. So, suck it up and keep going.
1: You were incredible with the saves you pulled off. How happy are you with that you managed to step up and play so well in such a big game?
4: Yeah, I mean, the season's kind of been a bit up and down for me and, to get the win, I think it's obviously a little bit emotional, but, the girls have pulled me out of it, God's helped me as well, my family and friends and everything, it's been fantastic. So this is just, it's like everything that I've ever dreamed of.
1: Tell me about the character of this team and what it's like to be part of this team who's made history, the first W League side to do a three-peat.
4: It's crazy. I mean, the girls, I think, we've never gone into it thinking, oh, we're going to win everything. We've gone into game by game and, everything's been a work ethic and, trying to better ourselves as a team and individual players. So, as soon as we hit finals, it was one game, and, this was it.
1: Lydia Williams, congratulations. Thank you for speaking to us.
4: Thank you.
0: And, yes, she has had an outstanding game and she's being called over to the podium. Unfortunately, it's about 30 metres away and she is limping. quite badly to get over there, but she won't be feeling too much pain as she is making her way over. She'll have to hurry. She's got number one on her back, so she'll be called out early for the medal presentation that is just about to get underway. A nice moment too. She goes over and embraces her Matilda's teammate, Lisa Devana, arm draped around her. Lisa now pointing to her leg. So they would be checking out and thinking already forward to the Matilda's squad leaving on Tuesday for a couple of big important games, which will double up as World Cup qualifiers. Sum that up, Paul Wade.
3: Wow. In a word. Wow.
0: If only I'd written down how many times you'd said that and I'd got a dollar for each one. I'd get a coffee on the way out.
3: You know, I've had the pleasure. I've watched a few games in the W League, but I've had the pleasure of calling the last two. One of Sydney FC's games against Newcastle and then this one today. And you just got to stand back and go, wow, that it had everything, whether it be tactical, technical, physical, psychological, both games. Well done, girls. That was entertainment.
0: It certainly was. And we have just seen history made with Melbourne City with a three-peat. Only 3 years in the competition and they walk away with yet another finals trophy. They've won 2-0 over Sydney FC. The goals to Fishlock and Taylor in front of a record crowd of 6,025 at the Sydney Football Stadium. My thanks to Paul Wade, Amanda Shalala down on the sideline and tech Jason Martin. We hope you've enjoyed the 2018 Grand Finals.
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9: A rare winter home series for Australia. It may be August 10, and yet the international summer begins here before we get to the spring. We're in the top end up in Darwin at the beautiful Morara Stadium. For the first time in 17 years, Australia play an international in this part of the world. For the first time, it'll be the shortest and most exciting format of the game, at least when it comes to white ball cricket. Of course, for our traditionalists out there, great to have you with us on Grandstand Cricket. My name's Corbin Middlemass on the Boundary's Edge. It is a glorious day. Got to 32. It's currently 30 degrees. It won't drop below 20 tonight. And under a floodlit night here at Morara Stadium, we're going to get some T20 cricket between Australia and South Africa, their first meeting since, of course, the World Test Championship final at Lord's just a couple of months ago. My name's Corbin Middlemass. Jason Gillespie's alongside me, back from the Caribbean. G'day, Diz.
10: You can't get better than this, Corby. This is absolutely fantastic. See the South Africans in their huddle out there in the middle. The Aussies walking off, getting themselves ready to bat. This is going to be a cracking night.
9: We better get out of the way. We'll kick you up to the commentary box. The great Neil Manthorpe alongside Adam Crosthwaite. Australia are batting first, so they've got winning the toss and electing the field. Take it away, Manners.
11: Thank you very much indeed, Corby. I have to say that I wasn't expecting to be this overwhelmed by the sense of occasion, by the crowd, the stadium, by the presentation and by the enthusiasm. I mean, I know that the years have improved my level, my ability to be cynical, but I thought, you know, it's the height of footy season in Australia, and when cricket was first played at international level in Darwin and in the Northern Territory, my impression from many, many miles away was that it was almost an unenthusiastic compromise, because I think the first opposition were Bangladesh and Sri Lanka, and they were fixtures that the Cricket Australia almost reluctantly accepted, and that, well, we'll squeeze them in the winter, we'll play them up in Darwin, and it was almost an apologetic thing. And yet here we are, 17 years since the last international fixture, and Adam Crosthwaite, I'm blown away. I'm overwhelmed.
12: Manners, I love hearing that, because you're right. There's been some great people in Australian cricket do a lot of really good work up here. And these grounds, as we're seeing, there's not just this ground. There's a couple of grounds in Darwin that are world-class. and that's what's super exciting. And to bring
13: there's three of them right here.
12: Right here, right here, floodlights, 15,000 people in, international.

0: standard, there's no reason that this couldn't be a fixture on our calendar year on year. And I think it will be. There's been a lot of great work that's been done by Northern Territory Cricket to get the Aussies up here and to get South Africa up here. And that's what everyone's so excited about, to have two powerhouses in world cricket playing in Darwin at the start of August in Australia. It's outstanding.
1: I mean, you know, don't get me wrong, I've been in smaller grounds around the world, and even at home in South Africa, you've got to take a game to a smaller ground, and it will be greeted with enthusiasm, but there'll be 2,000 or 3,000 people, maybe 4,000 people, and I know that was the size of the crowd when international cricket first came here, but yeah, I mean, it's nice to think that South Africa is an attractive opposition.
0: Yeah, very much. Very much.
1: And the rivalry there.
0: And you're right, like, they're packed in today. Like, I'm looking down here at the stand just below us, the Rioli stand. There isn't a spare seat. It's been sold out for a couple of weeks. Everyone here in the Territory is just so pumped to see the Australians, but not just the Australians, to see the South African team out here playing cricket. It's outstanding.
1: Lungi Ngidi is going to bowl the first over for South Africa, and no surprises that Aidan Markram chose to bowl first. That had absolutely nothing to do with conditions other than the fact that he had no idea what the conditions would be. And he said, you know, very small amount of data to work with. He said, well, I think we'll just have a look at the pitch and find out what we need to chase.
0: And that's fair enough. And I think Mitch Marsh was pretty similar as well, that there's only been the two wickets that have been dropped in, that they are a drop-in wicket. A little bit spongy, as Dizzy was talking about earlier, that the outfield's a little bit spongy, but this wicket is rock hard. And I think there could be some bounce, there could be some carry. And if that happens and the Aussies can get it out of the middle of the bat, there'll be some runs as well.
1: Well, we're ready to go. We're waiting for the countdown for TV to get ready for us. At the moment there, I thought Travis Head and Mitch Marsh had a problem with something. There's no problem with the sight screen. It's the size of an outdoor movie screen, and it's all black. Here is Ngidi, first delivery to Mitch Marsh. And he smashed it straight back over the bowler's head. He hasn't hit the first ball for six. He has! The first ball of the match has been smashed over long off for six. And I think it was a miss hit.
0: He didn't get all of it, did he? But that's a beautiful swing. Mitch Marsh just saying, I'm the captain. Let me take the first ball and let me hit it straight back over his head for six. Length, full swing of the bat, and it carries all the way. That's a great sign of intent from the Australian captain.
1: Do you know something? It was a slow ball from Lungi Ngidi. So he's gone for the, like, triple bluff. He's bowled a slower ball, first ball being hit for six. Here is Ngidi, bowls again to Marsh. That one's a long way down the leg side. That must be called a wide. Ryan Rickleton, the keeper, diving away to his left. Not only did he dive full length, he had to take a step and a half before diving. So a less than encouraging start from Lungi Ngidi. How is that shot from Mitch Marsh? I mean, so if it was the triple bluff and he's bowled the slow ball first up, which I think he did, he has induced a false shot and it's still gone for six.
0: Oh, yeah, that's it. The strength of Marsh, just the swing, the backlift that he had, and just the way that he's able to throw his hands through it.
1: Here's Ngidi again, bowls, Marsh smashes it over extra cover, back of a length, full pace, and he's gone over the top of Devalt Brevis at extra cover. That's just power. That, and I don't want to belittle the skill involved, because again, he's hit it off the back foot over extra cover, but the strength is what comes to mind immediately.
0: And that's it. And that's the athlete that Mitch Marsh is. That's just genuine power. That is brute force, just to take 140 Ks to hit it, yeah, through cover on the up. It's pretty impressive batting to start of this T20 match.
1: Well, we're three balls in, and Australia have 15 on the board. So,
0: actually, only two balls in,
1: sorry, yeah, that's right, yeah, because he had to re-bowl the wide. Here is Ngidi again up to the crease, and bowls punched away behind square on the outside. I said 15, I meant 11. Well, tried to punch it away on the outside. Mitch Marsh gone straight to backward point to the fielder in that position. Tristan Stubbs is at slip at the moment. I'm not sure how long he'll stay there. We've got a backward point, cover, extra cover, mid-off, mid-on, mid-wicket. As a man at deep backward square rather than long leg, and a man at deep backward point. So there's interesting square, two fields of square. That one is driven off the back foot out towards deep cover. The sweeper, it is Brevis in the deep, who does the tidying up. So, yeah, the old days of long leg and third man have been replaced with deep backward square and deep backward point.
0: You're 100% right, though, that the angles that their point fielder and cover fielder were a little bit different to what you would normally say. They were really straight. The point fielder was almost in front of point, and what we would normally say traditional third man was almost at a deep backward point that the ball went through. It's really interesting the way they're getting their angles.
1: Quena Mapaka, the 19-year-old, is, he's no slouch in the field, but he was actually at Gully, wasn't he? Which is just a surprise. He's maybe developed a new skill, catching. Haven't seen that before. Here's Lungi Ngidi, bowls now to Travis Head. First delivery is tucked away off his hip, out towards mid-wicket, and no run. It's gone straight to Luandre Pretorius, who I think will become less and less of a wicketkeeper as his career goes on, more of a specialist opening batsman. But he's at the moment at mid-wicket for the left-handed Travis Head. None for 12. Five balls in. First ball hit for six by Mitch March in the first of these three T20 internationals. Here's Lungi Ngidi. Can he finish the over? And he does to Travis Head. Slashed off the back foot. Very, very hard out towards deep cover, fielded by Kagiso Rabada, deep backward point. So already Australia none for 14 off the first over, but we saw the benefits there of the two outfielders being square, because it could have been none for 18.
0: Exactly right. Like the way that first over went, and Mitch Marsh just getting on the attack straight up. First ball six, third ball after the wide was just smoked through cover. It was just a real show of intent, I think, from the Australian captain to welcome the South Africans onto Australian soil.
1: Been staying in the hotel right next to the South Africans on the Esplanade in the centre of Darwin, and I must say that it's been a long time since I've seen a South African team quite so relaxed, going for morning strolls and looking at all the historical placards, and a lot about the role that Darwin played or was being bombed in the Second World War in 1942. Learned a lot about Darwin. I spent most of my life wanting to go to Darwin under the misapprehension that it was a small town. It's anything but.
0: You haven't been swimming, though, have you?
1: No. Have
0: you seen the crocs? Have you gone to the jumping crocs yet? That's what you've got to do.
1: It is Rabada with the second over bowling to Marsh. Flicks it away down towards fine leg, and it's very well fielded by Ngidi, who palms it back in before stepping over the rope. It bounced before him. A little pick-up flick shot from Mitch Marsh as Rabada went full and straight targeting the pads. Yeah, I did make the mistake of saying to a few people, I'm looking forward to a dip in the ocean, and they said, well, you won't come out.
0: You won't come out up here.
1: It's terrifying.
0: We all get nervous when we see the visitors splashing around in the water up in Darwin.
1: I didn't even dare go onto the beach after people told me that.
0: That's fair enough.
1: Saltwater crocs.
0: You've got to get, whilst in Darwin, you've got to get yourself to one of the croc jumping exhibitions, because you can't see them. Where are they? They're not here.
1: Do you know what?
0: Next thing, bang.
1: So popular, they were sold out in the 3 days. I've tried to go on a trip, but apparently Monday, tomorrow is a possibility.
0: We'll
1: make it
0: happen.
1: Definitely going to do that. Here's Rabada bowling to Travis Head, and a big swing and a miss outside the off stump, taken behind by Ryan Rickleton. One of the beauties, and it is a beauty because it's such a novelty, of the Morara Stadium, which of course hosts more footy than it does cricket, is that you get to commentate side on, which happens very, very rarely. I was trying to think back to the occasions that I can remember anyway. In 35 plus years, I reckon it's just the sixth time that we've commentated from side on. And I think maybe one of the first times was in early days at Canberra. I think that was at side on as well. That's also a footy ground, isn't it? Here's Rabada again, bowls head, another swing, another miss. Another take by Rickleton. What you do appreciate is just how far back Rickleton and the slips are standing.
0: You do, and you see the pace from side on, don't you? And then there's serious pace in this wicket. There's serious bounce, and Travis Head is just launching his hands for his two-player misses here, but this is on a length, and Travis Head has thrown the kitchen sink at it twice in a row, made no contact, and this has made a change in the field. Regulation third man now goes back. And up comes the deep backward point.
1: And Ryan Rickleton tried to catch it as if it was a kitchen sink as well. And spilled out of his gloves. That was quick. Rabada has played no cricket since the World Test Championship a couple of months ago. I'll tell you a bit more about that in a moment. Here is Rabada bowling.

0: to head, and forces it away. Cut shot to Ngidi at point. Some fast bowlers actually do need to work, and they can't just step off the gas, and they need to keep a number of overs up, and when they come back after a long break, they can be very rusty. Rabada's one of those finely tuned sports cars that actually you can park in the garage for a while, just go and dust it every now and then. A little bit of it of polish.
1: Polish it off.
0: And then it's magnificent, you know, it just drives absolutely perfectly. And so he's spent some time away and loves his basketball. Kajisa Rabada pops over to the States every now and then. All top secret, but he loves it because no one knows who he is. Anyway, he's made a very impressive start. He'll go for 60 now in these four overs. Now I've said that. Short cut and dropped, I think, at backward point. Now then, it's a question of whether that carried to George Linder. I think it did, didn't it?
2: I think you're right. I think this has gone sort of shin high, ankle high, and it drilled it straight at him here, and we've got a great shot of it here side on, and yeah, that's a chance.
0: Do you know what? I think it actually didn't go as quickly as he thought. It just sort of dipped on him, didn't it? Did it come slightly high off the bat?
2: Yeah, it's a little bit. And again, it's a really square point, so it's a really different catching angle.
0: Here is Rabada. Looks for the Yorker now. Cut to backward point, and it's taken by Quinama Parker. Well, Travis Head thinks it's a bump ball. He's standing his ground. Mapaka wasn't sure, was he? He didn't celebrate immediately and wildly, but it's been chopped to backward point. Quinama Mapaka has taken the catch, and he didn't throw it up in the air and celebrate. It was almost as an afterthought that he said, how's that? And then he sort of jogged up to celebrate with his teammates, and I'm not surprised that umpire Donovan Kosh has sent it up for a referral to the third umpire.
2: Yeah, and I think what's going to be really interesting here is, as a batter, you're never really sure whether you smack the ground or you get it early. So as Travis Head here, he's not sure himself. He doesn't feel like he's nicked it to the gully, but you're never really sure here, as we've got the slow motion replay.
3: Yeah, yeah, thank you. Roll back for me, please. Just roll back.
2: Yeah, he's hit the ground and the ball at the same time, but that's out. He's going to be given out here.
0: Rabada knew,
2: and you can see Travis Head hits it on the half volley, but hits the ground almost at the same time. So in his hands, he feels that's hit the ground, but he's walking off. He's not waiting for a decision. Travis is on his way.
0: Good catch from Quinama Parker, by the way. The 19-year-old.
2: The new gully fielder, that's what you're talking about. He's got his new position.
0: I must say, and again, I refer back to the sort of South African conservatism. They do have a tendency when a new guy comes into the team to immediately be sent out to the furthest point, sometimes third man to third man.
2: Especially the youngster, right?
0: Yeah, that's right, exactly. You know, and I think they've discovered that he can catch and that he's a good fielder. And that was a good patch at round about shin height. So Travis Head has gone for two. And Australia 1 for 15 after two overs.
2: And what an over that was by Rabada. Only the one off it. Obviously a few player misses from Travis Head, a drop catch, and then an out. A seriously good over. 1 for 1 has really dragged it back after Marsh took on the first over.
0: Now then, I know that George Linder, the left arm spinner, 32 going on 33 years old now, highly experienced, has played domestic T20 cricket around the world, and he's no stranger to bowling in the power play. So this will be a preset thing. This will be something that was discussed and was expected. So it's not about the fact that Lungi Ngidi went for 14 off his first over. That's actually, in today's T20 world, no car crash, is it?
2: Yeah, exactly. And as you say, I think that a lot of the first six overs gets pre-planned by a lot of the teams these days.
0: So, left arm conventional fingerspin from George Linder. Big, tall, powerful man. Spinner in a fast bowler's body. Off the back foot, Mitch Marsh punches it down to long off. And they go through for a single. Tristan Stubbs doing the fielding down there.
2: I tell you what has been really impressive, having a look at this South African side, is how fit and strong these boys are. Like, they're seriously strong. They fill out. Someone's got the extra small shirts on tonight, because you can really see that they've been working hard in the gym. There's some strong units out there for both teams.
0: Devil Frevis has got he's got pecs that he's proud of, and I think he goes for the medium, and he's a large. Here's Linda again. Short cut to backward point and caught. He's gone, taken a backward point by Senyuran Mutasami, the second spinner in the side, and George Linda, as he so often does in domestic cricket and as well in his 15 T20 games he's played for South Africa, striking in the power play, forcing
2: Inglis.
0: Josh Inglis onto the back foot to cut. And you said there might be a bit of bounce, and that was what undid Josh Inglis, isn't it?
2: Yeah, it was just he tried to lay back on it a little bit too much, and it's just really sliced it to backward point, just trying to get on the offensive straight away. And the spin has come in here for the South Africans, and it's a little bit of extra bounce. There's a nice coverage of sort of hard, it's a nice coverage of grass on this wicket, but it is hard and bouncy. So again, Josh Inglis here just leaning back, batting on leg stump, just losing his balance and cutting it straight to back of point.
0: As very often happens in T20, I didn't even get a chance to introduce Josh Inglis, did I? The first ball, he's cut his first ball, and there's, again, before the play, advocating that there's no fear in the power play, player shots from the word go, and he's done that, and he's out. Cool.
2: And that's it. They talk about that, losing 3 wickets or taking 3 wickets in the power play. If you can take 3 wickets in the power play, you win more. You win, I think, 75-80% of the games.
0: It's Mitch Marsh on strike. No, he's not. Sorry. It's
2: Cameron
0: Green has come in at 4. I have introduced him, or at least Crossy did. And he's tried to play a similar shot. Actually, he's forced it off the back foot, but has kept it on the ground. And there's no run. Fielded it at square point by Luandre Pretorius. Now, George Linda, very, very good start. Crowd's gone a little bit quiet, but it's early days. 2 for 16, Linda in again, and muscled through the offside for 4. Terrific shot, that, from Cameron Green. I mean, I'm tempted to say, because of the shot, that it was a bit short, but it probably wasn't, really.
2: Yeah, well, that's it. He just stood up on it a little bit taller, probably a taller man than, well, he is a lot taller man than Josh Inglis, and was able to punch that forward of point. With the two men out are a deep in wicket and long off, so that there is that gap there if you can punch it through the offside.
0: Well, nobody's sweeping on the cover boundary. It is tough, the power play, isn't it, really? Who'd be a bowler? Who'd want a bowl with two men on the boundary, especially spin? But Linda has become something of an expert at it. Quick one there, hit in the air, just over the top of mid-arm and down to the boundary for 4. It's hit very sweetly, very cleanly. But it really wasn't very far away from man at mid-arm. It's Captain Aidan Markram diving away, running to his left and then diving up, but just couldn't get a hand to it. So George Linda, very good start. 2 for 24, Australia. As Linda, the left arm spin in again. Gone high, gone long, and Adam Crosthwaite just called it. There's a gap at long on, and Cameron Green has said, I fancy that gap, and he's gone over it. Beautiful strike. Deep mid-wicket, couldn't get round in time, but I think it might have cleared him anyway. So lovely, lovely shot from Cameron Green, and there's no holding back from the Aussie top order. Two early wickets, so what? Gone are the days when there's consolidation is even considered.
2: Well, that's it. There's no rebuild here at all, right? There's the straight over. As soon as he's gotten too straight, he's gone over mid-on twice in a row. So he cut him when he was a little bit short and then pitched it up and gone bang, bang. So Cameron Green, just, I think this Australian mentality at the moment with the way they're playing their cricket is that let's just go, we're going hard. And Mitchell Marsh still there. He's only faced the 6 balls and on 13 himself, but Cameron Green, 14 off 4.
0: Looking at around at some of the South African fielders, and it's almost like an American sport where they've got preconceived plays and they're trying to remember what they are. Quenema Parker was just where am I now? For the right-hander with Rabada bowling. It is Rabada. Oh, it's gone high. Mitch Marsh has gone underneath it. It's gone high as it's gone long, and that's a terrific catch from Mapaka. He knew where he needed to be, just needed to remember it. Marsh has played the pick-up flick, and it's gone as high as it went far, if not higher. That's seriously gone 30 metres in the air. Mapaka runs around from deep backward square leg to square leg, steadies himself, but has taken it below the eyes. Really, really well-judged catch. That would have come straight through the floodlight pylon. And, well, he's taken it beautifully. And Marsh has gone now, and Australia now might be feeling a bit of a wobble.
2: A massive wobble, I think. Three down, and here comes Tim David in the power play, if you don't mind. People have been asking for Tim David to move up the order, but I don't think we thought he'd bat in the power play. Now, this will be interesting to see how hard he goes here. But as you said, the fine leg wasn't sure where he was supposed to be. I wonder if he was out of position then and then ended up taking the catch.
0: Yeah, but do you know what? I think he might have been.
2: Because it went a long way in the air, but he missed the rope by probably a good 10 metres. And as you said, a beautiful catch. And that's a big one for South Africa to get rid of the dangerous Mitch Marsh.
0: Gee, that went high. Mm. That went really, really high.
2: He had enough of it if he got his trajectory right. He just got under the ball and hit it.
0: He'd have hit it over the grandstand.
2: and he is one player that can, but again, this for me is a big change in Australian cricket right now. What's happening is Tim David walking out in a power play is something that I don't think we've ever seen before in T20 cricket. It's going to be interesting to see how he goes about this.
0: There's Tim David on strike. There are two slips in place now as Rabada is in, and David takes a step forward and pushes it out to extra cover. It's fielded by Mutisami, and there's no run. You know, in the build-up, I was talking about when he made a career decision, didn't he? Become a specialist finisher. You know, if you... And this was before he was playing for Australia on a regular basis. I think he was still playing for Singapore at the time. And... yeah, they, you know, work on the basis you'll face 10 or 12 balls and hit half of them. He's down the wicket. He's gone straight. He's gone high and he's gone for six. He's taken a step and a half down the wicket to Rabada. And with no long on or long off, he's not going to face 10 or 12 balls tonight. But if he hits half of them for six, Australia will make 300.
2: Well, I'm being told this is the second time he's actually faced the power play. And he's run down the wicket to Rabada and belted him back over his head for six. Second ball. This Australian cricket team has no fear at the moment. They don't care what the score is. They don't care what's happened. They just back themselves. He's a good metre and a half out of his crease here and hit Rabada back over his head.
0: Such a good shot. Such a good shot. Is South Africa bat at the same tempo? We're in for quite a night. We already had a great deal of entertainment. Rabada now counters with one back of a length, and he's thinking, if you charge at me again, you can have to charge 2.5 metres down the wicket, and he's defended it up to mid-off. No run. What a shot that was from Tim David. And Australia, losing the toss, asked to bat first. 3 for 36. In the fourth over.
2: It's been incredible entertainment so far. There's been everything at the moment. There's been some fast bowling. There's been some big hitting, some great catching.
0: Here's Rabada again. Goes back of a length and attempted force drive off the back foot by Tim David. Just hits it a bit straighter than he wanted. I think he was trying to punch that through extra cover. He takes a single to a deep set. Mid-on and mid-off are both right on the edge of the circle.
2: He almost has such a violent swing, Tim David, in him. And when it doesn't go right, it can look a bit ugly. And that was sort of the way that happened there. But when he hits them, they stay hit.
0: Quite remarkable couple of sixes. First ball of the match from Captain Mitch Marsh. Cameron Green as well. It's Green on strike now, and that's a low full top. No, it's not. It's a wide down the leg side. There you go. That's side on for you.
2: Yeah.
0: What do we do? Look at the screen. I prefer to watch the action live, and it looked like he'd bowled a low full toss and been flipped away, but in fact, he missed it. I think it was a low full toss. But, yeah, I did get that bit right. A wide from Rabada. Australia moved to 3 for 38. With Marsh gone for 13, head for 2, Josh English first ball duck. Here's Rabada running in once again to Cameron Green. Flicked away through mid-wicket for 4. Beautiful shot. It actually runs downhill from the table. Rabada bowling from the Michael Long end. And so the table is actually raised. I don't know whether it's been relayed over the years and that's what's raised it, that drop-in pitch. In fact...
1: Yeah, that's well, a footy that's, thing.
2: That's
1: isn't it?
2: Yeah, it'd probably be more a footy thing. The drop-in pitch would just be a little bit higher than the rest of the ground and falls away. And it's a bit spongy, as we sort of said in the pre-game. It seems to be running away pretty nicely as well, which is good. It looks in great condition, but you're right, the wicket is raised.

0: on top of the rest of the ground.
1: When we walked out there, I had to ask him whether the outfield was one of those hybrid surfaces with, you know, a certain amount of astro and real glass grass combined, because it just looks too perfect.
0: Yeah, they've done super well here. Everything that we've walked into here into Darwin today has been outstanding. The ground is in great condition. The crowd have rolled in. The pitch looks good. It's just, for mine, it's a lot of tick boxes for Australian cricket and for Northern Territory cricket to bring international cricket. And the cricket we're getting is matching it.
1: Corbin Bosch, right arm fast. And he is fast, 30-year-old, and he's smashed, first delivery, one bounce four over extra cover. That's the unforgiving nature. Nothing wrong with the ball, it's slightly too full, I suppose, but it's certainly not a half volley. It's hit on the up over extra cover by Tim David, belted for four.
0: And this is the hard thing, like, what do you do to Tim David? Normally they're so used to bowling to Tim David with five guys on the boundary and you can sort of contain him, but he's just hitting the ball in the middle of the cricket pad. And as soon as that happens, you're not stopping it.
1: Here's Corbin Bosch once again. Blonde hair, straight approach, bowls and flicked away through the leg side. Didn't quite middle that, but it's okay. It's gone straight to deep square leg and just be a single. A little bit of strike rotation. Tim David moves on to 11 from 5 balls. Cameron Green has 18 off 5. He's got 18 off 5. For those Cameron Green was scoring 40 off 120 in the test matches in the Caribbean, wasn't he? So maybe the frustration of those very difficult pitches giving way now to a little bit of freedom. 18 off 5. 3 for 47, Australia, after 4.2 overs. Bosch in once more, and it's driven by Cameron Green out towards mid-wicket, fielded by Diewald Brevis. Very nicely fielded by Diewald Brevis. Gets a throw in towards... in fact, that's George Linder. Sorry about it. Linder also a very fine fielder. Brevis is an exceptional fielder in the mould of A.B. de Villiers when he wasn't keeping.
0: It's very interesting if you look at this Australian team. We've only got Travis Head, Cameron Green are the two players that actually are in that test team at the moment.
1: Down the ground, what a shot from Cameron Green for 6. Just, that was absolutely classic. That was a test match looking shot. High left elbow, straight follow through, straight bat, and that's cleared the long on boundary, which I reckon is close to 70 metres by another 20.
0: I think so. He's just getting under it. He's batting deep in his crease and he's just getting under that ball to pop that over the rope. Lovely swing.
1: Nothing wrong with this pitch, is there?
0: There's nothing wrong with the pitch, and there's pace, and there's carry and bounce, and and you can see that the Australian batters are really trusting the bounce and trusting the pitch because they're swinging straight through the line of the ball and they're making good contact.
1: Green is 24 off 7. David is 12 off 6. And Australia 3 for 53, bringing up the 50 in 4.4 overs. That's going some. 3 wickets down. Here's Corbin Bosch. He's bowled a little too full. That's back of a length. He's compensated and it's pushed out towards Tristan Stubbs at cover point. Comes sprinting in. Pick up and field that they've gone through for an easy single. This is breathtaking stuff. There's 3 wickets down.
0: It really is. And you always talk about trying to take 3 wickets in the power play if you're the bowling side. But the problem is the Aussies are also 54. So it's not normally you think if you can take 3 wickets in the power play, they'll back it off a bit. But the Australians haven't backed off one little bit. They've just been full pedal to the metal and just going as hard as they can. And full well knowing that they've got batters to come.
1: Exactly. I'm just about to say they've got Mitchell and Glenn Maxwell to come. That's another one smashed over extra cover. It's a beautiful shot. It carries. What a piece of timing that is. My goodness, Tim David has just played an extra cover drive of such sweet timing that it looked like it'd be a couple of bounces for 4. So flat was the trajectory. And in fact, it's raced away all the way, bounced maybe a metre over the rope, nobody on the extra cover boundary, and that's gone for 6. Extraordinary cricket from Australia, who have reached 3 for 61 from 5 overs. It's all too much for me. Corbin Middlemiss will take over from me for the

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2: Thank you, Manners. Mungi Ngidi to continue at 3 for 60. As Green Westerly whips it over deep backwards square for 6. And that is a long way back. It's a, not only over the rope and over the fence, it's about a dozen rows back at that. Make it 3 for 66, the Australians. Still 5 balls left in the power play. I'm just sitting down in the seat. Adam Crosthwaite, good evening to you.
3: Good evening, Corby. This is outstanding cricket. There's something, I don't know what's happened to this Australian batting lineup, but they have just gone all out attack, and this is as hard and as fast and as aggressive as I've seen this top order for a long, long time.
2: It's a big statement given they've won a T20 title in 2021, but this is as good as the side's ever looked.
3: It really is, and it looks like they're all out attack, that they're not concerned about getting bowled out. They're not concerned about conserving their wicket. It's just all out go, go, go, and they're sticking it over the rope time and time again. They've hit 5 fours and 6 sixes in 5.1 overs.
2: And Ngidi's bowled 7 balls that have gone for 20. As Green on 31 awaits Ngidi as he cross bats this straight back down the ground and away for 4 more. Yes. Diving effort. The man moving around him, Corbin Bosch, who tried to pick that off coming around from regulation long on, couldn't get there. And that's a cross-batted swat back down the ground for 4 more. Pure muscle from Cam Green. The Aussies 3 for 70.
3: Yeah, it's just, and again, just staying still. He's camped right back in his crease, but really staying still with his head. We're looking at slow motion replay here, and Cameron Green at his best, just looking like he knows exactly what he's doing, and he's attacking every single ball.
2: Long on's back and deep backwards square. The only 2 allowed out is Ngidi to Green. Just rolls forward and turns it away to square leg. Pick up on a throw at the stumps. Misses from Pretorius, the teenager. And so a red dot ball, and there's been many of those. It's either been a wicket or it's been runs. 3 for 70, 5.3 overs in. Think about the Aussies have just come from the Caribbean on those small grounds. The power play scores there. 64, 45, 65, 66, 67. So they averaged 61 in the power play over in the West Indies. And already we're 5.3 overs in. Still 3 balls left to the power play. And the score's 70 as Green jams down on a Yorker and keeps it out.
3: And this is what they just need to do now. So they just need to get out of this power play. You need to have the boundary riders out because this wicket is an absolute cracking pitch and the Aussies are just swinging through the line and there's a lot going. That's a brilliant Yorker that's needed to be bowled in the power play. The only way that you can stop him is if you nail that Yorker.
2: Great to have you with us on Grandstand Cricket, the start of a 6-game white ball series, 3 T20s, 3 ODIs, Australia and South Africa, first meeting since the World Test Championship final.
3: Straight
2: as
3: up.
2: Green has popped it straight up in the air, camped underneath it, Rickleton takes the catch with the gloves on, and Green goes for 35 off just 13 balls. And Australia are 4 for 70 with still a ball to come in the power play. What an eventful start. 4 for 70 and Ngidi eventually gets his man.
3: Here comes the risk. And again, he's just tried to launch that. And he's gone straight up. And in walks Mitch Owen in the power play. Batting at 6. It'll be interesting to see if they do pair it back a little bit. They've been all out attack and they've lost 4 wickets. So
2: no secret of T20 cricket is that, Crossy. 2 dot balls leads to a wicket.
3: Exactly right. 2
2: dots. That's as good as it gets.
3: Coach Gillespie in the back of the back of the box been asking for this. Again, just slow ball, rolled his fingers on it. Cameron Green very annoyed with himself there.
2: So after dropping their first chance in the field, South Africa have caught everything from that point on. Ryan Rickleton, number 44 on his back, hangs on to it. So Ngidi joins in the party. Green out for 35 off 13. Incredible start. If you've just flicked on the radio and you're wondering what on earth's happened, well, Travis Head was out for 2. Corton Parker off the bowling of Rabada. It was a sharp catch in the gully. Josh Inglis came and went first ball. So Australia lost 2 wickets in the space of 3 deliveries. Muktasami to take the catch at point off the bowling with George Linder, the left-arm finger spinner.

So he got a golden duck, Josh Inglis, and then Mitch Marsh out for 13, caught by M. Parker off the bowling of Rabada. And the Aussies were 3 for 30. It didn't slow them down in the next 2.4 overs.

0: And they didn't really know the wicket. Both teams were saying that they were a little bit concerned about the wicket. Inglis gets a first ball duck. There was just so much happened in that power play, and it was aggressive by the Australians. And 4 for 70, I don't know what camp you'd rather be. You've taken 4 big wickets to South Africans inside the power play, but the Aussies haven't stopped, and they don't look like slowing down at all. And here's the one that we've been coming to watch.
1: This is the guy we've been waiting to see. He comes with big wraps on him. Quinna Mpaka, who is on here as the power play comes to an end. Precocious talent. He's 19 years of age. Left armer. Made his IPL debut before his international debut at just 17.
0: And he can touch 150. And that's what is exciting. We don't have as many around world cricket at the moment, but for a player that can touch 150, if he gets it right tonight, it could be interesting.
1: He's bowling to Mitch Owen, who's a new batter, and Mpaka to him, and immediately plays it into the ground and down out towards Markram, who fields it mid-off. We're sitting side on here, as Nana's touched on moments ago, and it looks rapid.
0: That looks so quick. So quick. Not that you'd know it, because Owen's just smashed it to mid-off, but that looked fast. It's a quick action, and it's exciting. And that's what's exciting about this South African team. They got a couple of young 19-year-olds, and Mpaka being one of them.
1: Has been clocked at 151.6 over the wicket to Owen, who pops up in the air but safe over the head of mid-wicket. Bouncing away into the outfield. They thought about two. They'll settle for one. So Owen moves to two, and Australia 4 for 72 at the start of the seventh over. Grandstand cricket on ABC Sport. All the games covered live from the top end. So Darwin first up the two T20s and then off to Cairns. Split there, the end of the T20 series, start of the ODI series. And then 2 ODIs to finish in Mackay.
0: That's just onto Owen a bit too quick there. David really can't back in the crease.
1: On 18, gets a short one, pace off, and he just hooks it along the ground out towards deep backward square for a single. Mentioned David before, he's only batted once previously in the power play, which I heard you outline, and the good omen for Tim David was that occasion. He went on to score a 37-ball ton. That was the third T20 against the West Indies. Only time he's previously batted in the power play in international cricket.
0: Well, it worked then, but you can see the South Africans, they're going to the slower balls now. You can see that they're really bowling ball hard into the wicket.
1: Field back, power play over. He rocks David straight through him. And Mitch Owen is out for two. What a delivery as Mpaka goes straight through Mitch Owen, and the young man gives us a taste of what he's capable of. Crashes into his stumps, they go cartwheeling back, and Owen departs for two, and Quinna Mpaka is straight into the game in over one.
0: Outstanding, just cartwheeling back the off stump, bowling the ball at the top of the stumps. We tell all the fast bowlers to do this. He's running hard, he's hit the top of off stump and sent it cartwheeling back towards the keeper. And that's some serious pace.
1: Oh, boy. What a delivery. Mitch Owen out for 2 off 4, and all of a sudden the Australians are 5 down. 5 for 73. And the thing that is the most eye-popping is we're only 6.4 overs in.
0: And I'm not sure it's going to stop with Glenn Maxwell strolling out to the middle. Maxwell and David, they don't stop. And I think this is where it comes back to the mentality of this cricket team, of the Australian cricket team, is that it is just all guns blazing and go, go, go.
1: Quinna Mpaka, the 19-year-old left armer. He's already played 2 test matches, 2 ODIs. Played just 2 games in the most recent edition of the IPL for the Rajasthan Royals. He's got the Royals connection, plays for the Parle Royals in the SA20. Of course, same franchise owners. And 5 for 73. And Quinna Mpaka shows what he's capable of there as he had Owen sort of backing away outside leg stump. Top of off and with the zing bails. Quite a show. Maxwell's first ball is fully opens the face of the bat and runs it along the ground down to third man. Picks up a single to get off the mark. So 5 for 74, the Australians. David's still there. He's 19, not out. I'm just repeating, Mitch Owen, the last to go, out for two.
0: It's been a show, but this kid looks fast, doesn't he? We've seen him in the IPL, but there's something different when you're playing international cricket and you're coming up against the first time we're

0: seeing him in Australia. And
1: this run-up starts on the 30-yard circle, and Ryan Rickleton is almost that far back at the other end as he digs one in short and weaving out of the way, David, as it zips through to the keeper, Rickleton.
0: It's a good bumper too. Like, again, just committed to it. Got a little bit too short, but again, he's got a good balanced run-up. And we'll let Dizzy do the fast bowling analysis, but it's a beautiful run-up, and it's just a lovely little action that's coming out at 140-plus tonight.
1: So 140, 142, 118, the slower ball, 143, 144, 141. So he gets one to hop up on David, who's defending high up on his toes, and keeps it down out towards Mutasami, who moves in to field from point, and it's the end of the over. So 5-75 at the end of the seventh over. The Australians, they were sent in to bat. Tim David, 19 not out. Maxwell, 1 not out. It's an incredible scoreline so early on. And Australia at the end of the power play were 4 for 71. They now find themselves 5 for 75. Jason Gillespie sits back down. Hello, Diz.
2: Hello, Corby. Hello to all our listeners.
1: That's a dramatic start.
2: It is a dramatic start. And listening to Crossy talk about just the way this Australian team's going about it, it's just, you know, no fear. Just they're going hard. Continue, even if wickets are falling, they're backing themselves in. It's really good to see.
1: Centre and Mutasami is into the attack now. We'll get our first look at him with the ball in hand. And operating from the Michael Wong centre end of the ground with his slow left arm orthodox, a 31-year-old. 5 for 75. He's bowling to Maxwell. He's got the baseball cap on, the reverse sweep. And can't break the infield. Picked up a backward point.
2: Wonder if there was some temptation made in Markram to keep the quicks going, especially with Maxwell coming in. Probably prefers the spin.
1: What would you have done?
2: Keep the quicks on.
1: Yep. Mutasami delivers to Maxwell. He lets one slide down the leg side. And this will be... No, caught a bit of pad on the way through. Just repeating, we are side on, by the way. So it does sometimes just shake us a little bit trying to pick up little things like that. Just clip the pad of Maxwell on the reason it drifted down the leg side. As Mutasami to Maxwell again, a play and a miss. Taken by Rickleton. Gee, that was close to his off stump. Whips the bales off.
2: He's mixing up his pace nicely here early in his over.
1: Australia added 40 runs, by the way, in 16 legal deliveries between the third and the fourth wicket falling. Cam Green, 35 off 13, and Tim David, a fast start. And the Aussies at the end of the power play, 4 for 71. And they're now 5 for 75 in just the eighth over. So the run rate still high, 10 and over, despite the fall of wickets. Mutasami to Maxwell, hits in the air, out on the offside. There's a man back, and that's a superb catch. Diving effort is good, and reeling it in on the way through. And Corbin Bosch takes a sensational outfield catch. Mutasami gets the wicket, and the Aussies in strife. 6 for 75. Maxwell comes and goes for 1.
2: And that's a fantastic catch by Corbin Bosch. Diving to his left, forward towards his left. The ball was spinning a lot because Glenn Maxwell had sliced it. That's a fantastic catch. Put Australia in a little bit of trouble here.
1: George Linder, my apologies, took that outfield catch. So George Linder hangs on to Maxwell. He's out for 1. And so Maxwell departs. And the Australians are 6 for 75. And the opposite side of the ground to us in the outfield. So Linder with the catch and the wicket to Mutasami. Ben Dorsius. I'm sure he didn't think he was going to be batting at this particular stage of the innings, Dizzy.
2: Certainly not the eighth over. He'd be thinking if he was going to get a hit at all, it would be maybe in the last 3 or 4 overs. But South Africans have weathered a bit of the onslaught. Australians have dealt. They're in a pretty good place here. A lot of responsibility on Tim David's shoulders now from an Australian perspective.
1: And Dorchus arrives, and Mutasami on his way in around the wicket, and Dorchus driving along the ground, and down to long off will pick up a single. Takes the score to 6 for 76. Conference too, as Mutasami just wants to chat to his skipper before this last delivery with Adam Markram. Deep conversation, working around from what would be regulation cover or extra cover for the right-hander. And Andrew McDonald just down in the dugout having the chat with Nathan Ellis, who may have to bat more than half the innings. Oh. Trying to work it off his hip. David doesn't quite get it. Plays back down the pitch, and that's the end of the over. So they keep Dorchus on strike. 6 for 76, the Australians, after 8 overs. Just recapping, Marsh with 13, Head out for 2, Inglis a golden duck, Green 35, Owen 2 and Maxwell 1. And despite the run rate in double digits, Jason Gillespie, the problem for the Aussies is, bar Tim David, all the recognised bats are already out and we haven't hit the halfway mark of the innings.
2: Well, that is true, but we do know, we have seen in BBL, Ben Dorchus score valuable runs for his team, the Sydney Sixers. He's got a lot of work to do here, sort of support Tim David. Be interested to see how Tim David plays it now with only 4 wickets in hand and so much time left in this innings. Does he just keep going and keep going hard, or does he just be a bit more measured?
1: New over starts and a thick edge here from Dorchus down towards third man. He picks up a single and Parker continuing. What did you make of the young man in his first over, Queenham and Parker? Obviously picked up that wicket on the way through. Rock and rolling Mitch Owen for 2. What are you seeing him?
2: Yeah, well, first of all, I really like how Aiden Markram kept him out of the power play. Young player, 19-year-old bowler. Give him a chance. Use your more experienced players up front, which I don't mind. But yeah, got beautiful run up and delivery. Very simple, repeatable action. Builds up nicely.
1: Here comes the teenage southpaw, delivers to David, who plays back down the pitch.
2: There's some genuine airspeed there, Corb. As I said, it's pretty simple, repeatable action. Gets his wrist and fingers behind the ball. I think there's potential for him to swing the ball in the conditions suit. But his absolute point of difference is his airspeed. He's not the tallest player, not the tallest bowler you'll see going around, but gee, that airspeed is something that's pretty exciting.
1: And how does David's innings change from here? So 19 off 11, he's the last of the recognised bats. He's had to play multiple roles for the Australians. He's been much discussed his move up the order.
2: Yep.
1: Does he just need to bat through here?
2: It's an interesting one. The Australians are clearly, they look to go hard. But maybe he just needs to temper it a little bit. Well, we'll soon find out, Corb.
1: 5 back, and Parker on his way in again. Bowls to David, square drive, picks out the fielder and farming the strike this early on. So wow. He's keeping Ben Dorchus away from the young flamethrower in Parker. And so a dot ball to the outfield and the man at deep point in Pretorius.
2: I like this from David, taking some responsibility here. I think will he be more measured? I'm not sure about that, but he'll certainly still look to hit the ball hard, but look to place the ball.
1: Catch out a little bit, I'm sure, thinking that there was often a single there, but there wasn't. As David, full-blooded pull shot, crack. Hammers it into the advertising hoardings. A low flat 6 through mid-wicket. And Tim David, that is why he's making sure he's going to face the majority of these balls with the tail.
2: How hard has he hit that? Oh, wow. For our listeners, that hasn't really gone that high. It's stayed pretty flat. Hit the advertising boardings probably 10 metres in front of square leg. But that, the length allowed him to play that shot. It was probably about hip height, wasn't it?
1: Yeah.
2: A beautiful strike of the ball. And even a clap from the bowler.
1: Parker on his way in again, pushing across David, who turns it along the ground out the mid-wicket. And throw comes in there from Kagiso Rabada. Dorchus back behind the crease at the non-striker's end. So David on 20. David on 25, Dorchus on 2, 6 for 83. And only now, 6 down, 6 for 6 for 83 that the run rate dips below 10 and over. As Mpaka takes the pace off here. That's a superb shot. It's a cut shot, but somehow picked the gap between cover and mid-off and away for four. So David trading in boundaries at the moment. He moves to 29. Dorshus is two. And after nine overs, Australia now 6 for 87.
2: What I really liked about that from Tim David, he just stayed still. As we've seen a couple of the dismissals of the Australians, they've given themselves room. Mitch Owen, Glenn Maxwell, they've given themselves room. And you know, particularly Mitch Owen, what was so good that he did in the Caribbean, he stayed still. He looked to hit straight.
1: Yeah.
2: We've seen Cameron Green got out when he looked to go a bit squarer from a straight ball and about off stump. And Tim David just waited for that one. That one was a pace off delivery. Great shot.
1: New overstarts as Mutasemi continues, and the late cut from Dorshus picks out the fielder at backward point. And collected out there by Lungi Ngidi. If you just flicked the radio on, the Aussies, they were 3 for 30 early on and then put on 40 runs in 16 balls between Green and David. As Dorshus wrapped on the pads by Mutasemi, and the ball trickles away on the leg side. And Green eventually out for 35. And the Aussies lost another wicket. Mitch Owen went cheaply, as did Glenn Maxwell. And the Aussies for 6 for 75. They're now 6 for 87. And we're still not even at the halfway mark in the 10th over. Cut shot here from Dorshus. Finds backward point again.
2: Those are precious dots for the South Africans. They look to try and get through some overs quite quickly, one would suspect here.
3: Coming, Sid.
1: Couple of dots to start in the over. Mutasemi well flighted. Dorshus takes it on the full, drives along the ground down the long on for one. 6 for 88. Gorgeous night. It's currently 27 degrees in Darwin. International cricket returning here. The Aussie team playing in these parts for the first time in 17 years. Played Test cricket and ODI cricket in Darwin previously, but first time in the T20 arena. The shortest and fastest version of the game. As David pushes back to the bowler. Two to come in the over. That Aussie team, by the way, the last time they played in Darwin. I don't know how many of those you could give me, Diz. ODI here back in 2008.
2: Well, naming the players.
1: Yes.
2: Ooh, okay.
1: As David plays into the ground, rolls away out towards cover. Oh, that's the end of the over. Race through that. And they keep David on strike, which means they keep David, prevents a single off the last ball of the over, and as a result, it'll be Dorshus who'll be on strike for the start of over number 11. I'll give you that one on notice, Diz. So okay. 6 for 88.
2: Okay.
1: 10 overs, David on 29, and Ben Dorshus, his partner, has just arrived. Neil Manthorpe about to come back in and join Jason Gillespie on Grandstand Cricket.
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0: very much indeed, Corbin medalist. It's going to be George Linder with another over of left arm spin.
1: And,
0: on the back foot goes Dwarshus, pushing it out. Trying to push it towards cover, but fielded by the bowler of his own bowling. I must say that in motor racing turns, it's hard not to think Australia have taken their corners a bit too quickly in the first six overs. Wow-wee. But they're going quick. Here's Linder again, and Dwarshus punches one off the back foot out towards the sweeper on the cover boundary, and that's what they're committed to doing, Jason Gillespie. Driving very fast, not slowing down at the corners.
2: It seems to be that way, Manners. We did see a little bit of a change from Tim David that last over. A little bit more measured against the slow left arm.
1: Push back, sir. In there, Luke.
2: We'll be interested to see how he plays George Linder here.
0: Now then, where are the boundary field? Long on, long off, deep square leg sweeper on the cover boundary. So the straight hit is supposedly covered. That's a quicker one from Linder, and there's an appeal for leg before wicket from Ryan Rickleton, but he's man alone.

0: And even supported by the bowler, who grins ruefully.
1: I think it actually gripped a little bit on the surface.
0: I thought it would. I thought that tufty grass, and in South Africa, certainly you would expect a bit of a turn with the pitched outside leg stump, but it did straighten, didn't it? Mm, quite absolutely. Considerably. Brian Rickleton with a good catch. That one spun from outside leg stump into the gloves of the keeper. Two men behind square on the offside, back to point and short third, really. Pushed away by Tim David just for a single behind square on the leg side. He's got rid of his helmet. In South Africa and in the UK, you have to wear a helmet at all times, even against spinners.
1: Is that right?
0: Yeah, that's the ECB and Cricket South Africa regulations. You can't bat at any time without a helmet.
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0: Linda is in once again, and sweet shot from Vorsis out towards deep square leg, and he's hit it very nicely in front of square. Beats Dewald Brevis at backward square leg, and races away to the boundary for four. That's a good shot.
1: Yeah, that was a very good shot from Ben Dorsius in front of square. He's in the air, admittedly, for most of the way, but he picked the gap beautifully between the two outfielders. I did mention before, Manners, to Corbin Middlemass, that Ben Dorsius has made some really useful runs for the Sydney Sixers in BBL, coming in this role, and bat number eight.
0: Australia, six for 94 after 10.5 overs. Quick one from Linda, and they get four here wide, so I'm suspecting. As it runs away towards the boundary, and the boundary actually, the outfield slopes away from the table in the middle, and so he's never going to catch that one. Lungi and Ngidi, and they've got four wides. Wide signal from George Linda. That's just gone horribly wrong. I was going to say, did that turn down the leg?
1: No. That's just an awful delivery. If he could have his time again, George Linda. Just didn't quite get that one right.
0: 6 for 99, Tim David on 30, Ben Dorsius on 8 from 9 balls, Linda in again. A little bit of width outside the off stump, not enough to cut, and it's pushed out to Rabada at extra cover, and the over comes to an end. So Australia finally deciding that there's some degree of compromise required if they get about through their 20 overs.
1: Yeah, most definitely. It's been Tim David who has led that. He knows he needs to face the majority of the deliveries the rest of this innings and the last nine overs.
0: Almost a game of chicken, really, in the power play, with Australia, I think, just going so hard and so quickly and so fast. It was a question of whether South Africa could keep their nerve. And I've seen them on a number of occasions not do so, but I think they stuck to the disciplines pretty well. It's an expensive over from Corbin Bosch. He went for 18 for a couple of sixes. Here is Senyorin Mutsami, and the left arm spinner is hammered by David over wide, long off, and that's the biggest six of the game. He smashed it over it with just beautiful technique, hitting technique, giving himself room, freeing the arms, hitting through the line, not a great deal of spin, and that hit the middle of the bat.
1: It certainly hit the middle of the bat. A bit of width there. He's just planted his front foot down the wicket, swung through the line, and that was doing nothing but going over the boundary rope.
0: It's gone a long way over the boundary.
1: It certainly has.
0: Goodness. What a shot. And Tim David brings up the 100 for Australia. 6 for 105. And we're only starting the 12th over. So do you know what? They can still make 200 here. Tim David makes 80 or 90, then they're still on to 200. It's a crazy thing to say. What's the batting like to come? Nathan Ellis can bat, can't he?
1: Nathan Ellis can bat a bit. Adam Zampa can hit a long ball. So, I'm not sure Josh Hazlewood's hitting too many sixes and fours.
0: I'm not sure he's going to be hitting the ball that we've just been using, because I'm not sure it's come back.
1: No, I think the third umpire did come out with some replacement balls, so...
0: Have they got it back? I'm not sure the original came back. It landed.
1: Yeah, I think it landed on a roof.
0: Yes,
1: of some
0: exactly.
1: Description. Yeah. It's a 109-metre six, that.
0: That's outrageous.
1: Over the offside.
0: Here's Mutsami, left arm spin, and that one is blocked by Tim David. Satisfied with the work on the previous delivery, he went back to this one and just knocked it back. Tim David's mopping his brow in between every delivery. It's still a warm

0: evening.
1: Oh.
0: High 20s as Mutasami is in once more. David pushes it straight back to the bowler, who's made an extremely impressive start. Senyorin Mutasami with his left arm spin. Very experienced player, 30 years old, and he's barely played for South Africa, but he's played a lot of domestic cricket over a decade. So he knows what he's doing. As David is on the back foot to the next one, just quicker and punch down to long on. And go through for a single.
2: It's a pretty clear game plan from Tim David. If he's getting any width, he'll, as we saw with that six, he'll throw the kitchen sink at it. But I think he's also waiting for the length. If he gets the length, step hit length, he'll look to hit straight. But other than that, if it's into the pitch, which the bowler's been doing, then he'll just look to rotate the strike.
0: Good Sammy in again to Borsius. And it's chopped off the back foot out to Lorandre Pretorius. I bet he's looking forward to having a bat. He's on the cover boundary, sweeping. Apologises for his throw, which is on the half volley to keeper Ryan Rickleton. I'm sure he'll go in first. The scorecard we were given.
2: You don't think Markram will open?
0: I can't see it. I can't see the reason for the change. Pretorius has been opening successfully. That one is driven by David. Takes a quick single on the misfield from the bowler. There's a very, very fast recovery and a throw at the non-striker's end, but David had to accelerate to get home, and he did. I think Markram would prefer just to... I mean, he usually bats four in this format for South Africa, you know, just to keep an eye on things. That South African way, you know, control, steadiness. Don't do anything too rash, too early.
2: But as you said in the pre-show, Manners, they've got an influx of youth... and guys that probably haven't learnt what not to do, so to speak. They can innovate. They can just go out there with just a real clear mind that they just see ball, hit ball. And I think that's going to be quite refreshing and be interesting to see how these players develop over the next little while. And if the South African selectors will continue to keep the faith in these players.
0: 6 for 108 after 12 overs. What I'd just like to see South Africa do is sometimes consciously try and get ahead of the game, just like Australia did in the Caribbean. You know, they were winning with 3 or 4 overs to spare.
2: Yeah, absolutely.
0: Whereas for South Africa, Corbin Bosch, after that expensive first over, is back into the attack now. And it's a quick delivery. He can be quick. And Tim David tries to pull it through the leg side, hits him in midships, maybe high on the back leg, and that's just a little uncomfortable initially. But Parkinson's law tends to apply with South Africa in run chases, as the work required expands to fill the time available. That's the way it tends to work with them. You know, they normally win with three balls to spare
2: instead of three overs.
0: Yeah, exactly. And then when you're doing that, when you're timing your run chase so meticulously, if things go wrong and you lose a couple of wickets, you suddenly find yourself in trouble, like they did in the World T20 World Cup final. That's pulled away out towards deep mid-wicket. Again, hard and flat out to Rabada at deep mid-wicket. Didn't quite reach him. Don't think he quite timed that. Maybe toe end. 6 for 109.
2: He was toying with the idea of not taking that single, wasn't he?
0: Yes.
2: He just thought, well... But then I think he's realised that Ben Dorsius has been out there 9 off 11... he can hold a bat, Ben Dorsius, so I think Tim David just needs to take every opportunity, every run that comes.
0: Crossy and I were sitting at the back of the, standing at the back of the commentary box when Tim David refused a single early on in Dorsius' innings, and we looked at, aghast at each other, and then you said right on cue, I like that, Tim David's taking some responsibility. And we were like, really? With 12 overs to go, Bosch in again. Dorsius pushes it away behind square on the offside.
2: to be fair, the reason I said that is because who was bowling? It was Mopaka. If it was anyone else, it would have easily taken that single.
0: I think Crossy and I were just picturing him nursing the strike for 12 overs. No, I think...
2: No, I didn't mind that.
0: And we got your point. Because, you know, subsequently... But certainly first, second, third... The first half of the overs. Yeah. But otherwise, you don't want to be down too many runs
2: correct
0: in this format. Here is Bosch again. Bowls short. Pulled away by David out towards square leg. All the way. Bosch tries the short ball and pays for it with his fourth six conceded. He's not normally the weak link, but he's an all-or-nothing bowler.
2: And, it's well caught by the gentleman in the crowd. He caught it one-handed, and he while holding.

0: his two beers in his other hand.
1: I missed that.
2: Let's have a look at this.
1: Oh, that's magnificent.
0: But not one beer, two beers in his hand.
1: That's right, he's got two tins in his right hand and he's caught it left-handed. That's sensational.
0: Sign him up.
1: Seriously, wow. Six off the first ball of the match, and I think that, as a highlight, may just have been passed. That's magnificent. I wonder if he's actually left-handed. He looks like Travis
0: Head,
1: doesn't he?
0: Yeah, he does a little bit. He's got his 15 minutes of fame. He's texting all his mates, no doubt.
1: The beers weren't even on top of each other in one. The next side-by-side, big hands, obviously. That one is driven down the ground by Tim David. There'll be a couple of comfortable runs here as Brevis does the fielding down on the long on boundary. That was well spotted, that was very good. David moves on to 45 from 27 balls, 6 for 118. A reminder that Cameron Green earlier today made 35 earlier this evening, made 35 off 13 balls, 4 fours and 3 sixes. Gee, if he carried on that strike rate, 250 was on the cards.
0: It's interesting that three of the Australian batters' dismissals have been when they've moved around the crease. And what has been the feature of Tim David? He's stood nice and still.
1: That's very true. He hasn't moved at all. That's a low full toss by Bosch, and it's driven for four more. It's not Corbin Bosch's evening. First over costing 18, and the second one has been belted for 14. And, 6 for 122. Tim David's 50 from 29 balls. Being kept good company by Ben Dwarshus. 50 off, he scored quicker 50s, but not in quite such dire circumstances. You remember he came to the crease at number 5, the scoreboard reading 3 for 30. But he's standing very, very still. There's no trickery involved. He's just backing himself, isn't he?
0: He's just trusting his technique. He's got long levers. He can reach the ball. And he's played a couple of wonderful shots to the leg side when the ball's been a bit shorter. But his play through the offside manners has been absolutely superb.
1: Change of bowling, it's the great Kagiso Rabada comes back. I referred to him being a great, probably more from the Test arena.
0: He's one of the best that ever played the game. His numbers are extraordinary, manners.
1: Yeah, and he's pretty good in this format as well. He's steered away by Dwarshus for a single. That is exceptionally good batting. If he can take a single off the first ball of the over, then that's almost better than striking a boundary and using up balls that he's not scoring from. Very, very good cricket from Ben Dwarshus. Whatever happens from here, if he's scoring at a run a ball with two overs to go, he's done a great job.
0: I couldn't agree more. He's 11 off 13 at the moment. Has been a great support for Tim David.
1: Here is Rabada for the crease again, bowls, and David again standing still, waiting, back of a length. Drives it really off the back foot, there is such a thing, forcing it, standing tall. He's a tall man anyway, gets on top of the bounce, punches it to the cover sweeper for two more. Brilliant innings so far from Tim David. 53 from 30 balls, 6 for 125, and the partnership is it 50 partnership?
0: 50 partnership of 34 balls.
1: Ben Dwarshus has scored 11 on them.
0: Just highlighting how important this innings from Ben Dwarshus is.
1: Here's Rabada once again, bowls, and short, and it's pulled again super powerfully by Tim David. It's Dearvolt Brevis who does the fielding on the deep mid-wicket boundary. I tell you what, if you're listening to the whole innings, there is only one Dearvolt Brevis, but South Africa have managed to get him in all of the busiest positions. Fielded it more than anyone else tonight.
0: He has fielded a lot.
1: You like his extra tight shirt?
0: He's definitely asked for a smaller one than... And he must have put it in the dryer as well, I reckon.
1: I reckon he's just said, just spray mine on. It's very, very tight. Done some gym time. And it's cut away by Dwarshus to backward point, fielded by Mutasami. And there's no run. Australia 6 for 126. I'm going to ask you what a good score is, but I mean, there's what do you think the pitch and the outfield and conditions are worth as a good score, and then there's what's a good score from 622.
0: Well, I would have said, you know, 180 plus. At the start of the game. I probably haven't deviated from that. I still think Australia are going to need something in that vicinity.
1: There's Rabada, bowls a bouncer, hopelessly short, too short, and it's past Dwarves just harmlessly, and left it alone, it's called a bye.
0: And in answer to your question about at 6 for 126, I think if these two are still in four overs time, they could very easily get 180.
1: Yeah.
0: No question, absolutely no question. So it really does depend on Tim David. That's the way I see it. If he's in, even another three overs, I think Australia will be looking well north of 170 at least.
1: Here is Rabada up to the crease again, bowls, and it's slapped away, past backward point, down towards the third boundary. It won't be cut off. Lungi Ngidi down on the third boundary, and Devold Brevis at deep backward point, unable to get to it. You know that bouncer from Rabada? I know for a fact that you spotted immediately that it was actually a slower ball bouncer, and I missed it. It was a slow ball bouncer, and that's why he was puffing his cheeks out and thinking, I almost got that right, almost got it right. But it was, yeah, the giveaway was that it was on its way down when it reached the keeper. Yeah. But he was trying something a bit different. You can pick me up on it next time I miss. No. Short and pulled away by Dorsius down towards Longley. Thank you very much indeed to Jason Dizzy Gillespie. Adam Crossrake will come in. I've got one more left. Yep, and Adam's doing the last six overs. So it's not going to be the usual crescendo of firework batting in the final five overs that we're accustomed to from Australia, because they can't quite afford to do that. Tim David, though, I think controlled himself superbly, the way that he's mixed some astute attacking shots with some important defending, just to make sure. I mean, like Australia, yeah, they've gone flat out until they're six down, and they are now just playing a little bit more sensible.
2: Manners, I love that you say that. But Tim David, I don't think he's going to care. I think he has set himself now. He's faced, 31 balls. He could get 100 off 50 balls. That's the type of player that he is. He could really bring this home.
1: Mapaka into Dwarshus, and good job. Leg by, first ball of the over. And do you know what? Just make sure you get one. Doesn't matter what flavour it is. And in fact, he got a nick on that, didn't he?
2: Benny Dwarshus is playing a great role here. And I think you guys were just talking about it then. He's giving some stability, which is probably what the all-out attack just didn't have in that first, with the first four or five guys. It was just all-out attack, wasn't it, from the Australians? It's been an interesting game plan, but it's hanging by a thread, and that thread is Tim David.
1: 6 for 133, Australia. Quena Mapaka, left arm over the wicket, and that one is chopped away off the back foot by David. It's just a single out to Luandre Pretorius on the cover boundary. Again, just almost reluctantly setting off for the single there, just thinking about whether he should.
2: we were laughing about it earlier. The pity was farming the strike, or wanting so much of the strike, which is the smart thing to do. But yeah, I think at the moment, just back Ben Dwarshus, he's batting well, he's sticking there with you, and he's scoring his own boundaries when needed.
1: Here's Mapaka up to the crease again, bowling full speed, and that one is too quick for Ben Dwarshus, with respect.
2: Look at that, from the bounce. The carry through to the keeper, is who's literally only a couple metres inside the circle, has taken that head high on the up. That's serious pace. And I think because we are side on, we get to see it a little bit more than normal. But what a night we have. What about the Northern Territory moon in the background? 10 to 15,000 people in here. Do we have I don't think we've got the number yet. That sold out.
1: Driven by Dwarshus to mid-off and caught. Good catch from skipper Aidan Markram. It wasn't easy, that. It's gone hard and flat, and it's at awkward waist height. It's arrived at waist height, but it was coming to him at chest height. He initially had the fingers pointing up, and then had to point them down and jump in order to get into the right position to take the catch. Good catch. And another wicket for Quena Mapaka. Ben Dwarshus is on his way, and Australia 7 for 150.

0: 64 now. 134, I beg your pardon. 7 for 134. David's still there on 55. Dorsey's gone, I think, for a very, very good 17. Talking of the moon, with jet lag at its absolute peak, yesterday morning I was up at 5 o'clock and I saw one of the most spectacular moon drops I've ever seen in my life, and the moon went down behind the ocean. Following on from my first night in Darwin, I went to Lindell Market and saw one of the best sunsets I've ever seen in my life. So I've seen the sun and the moon go down in the space of 24 hours.
1: You need to get some sleep, don't you?
0: I do.
1: It's a it's a beautiful part of Australia and a place we're all very proud of, and it's so good to see the cricket here. And the wicket, I'm just so impressed by the pitch and the wicket. This has got pace and carry and bounce, and it's played no tricks. It's come onto the bat nicely, but there's been reward there for the South Africans, and they've bent their back and got the ball into the wicket.
0: Quinton Mapaka to the new man, Nathan Ellis, and he's guided this one away past the keeper really skillfully. Just stood tall to a quick delivery, chest height, opened the face of the bat and guided it very fine past the keeper down to third for a single. Off the mark straight away, Australia 7 for 135. Not enough at the moment, you would think.
1: No, it's definitely not enough, but with David still in the mood that he's in, and Alice, we've seen Alice in the Big Bash, we've seen him, even for Australia, we've seen him play some beautiful hands.
0: Last ball of the 15th over, and it's turned away by Tim David. There you go, see, that's clever and sensible, and it's better off, Australia's better off, him taking a single off the last ball of the over to keep the strike, rather than hit a four, in my humble opinion. 7 for 136, David 56, 15 overs gone. Australia going at 100 miles an hour but losing wickets at the same rate. And in the last five overs, will be described to you by Corbin Middles.
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3: Having Manners part of our team on ABC Sport. We're just chatting about Ben Dorsius before we came on air today about his name as it would be pronounced in Dawases in Afrikaans. So that's how the pronunciation is meant to roll, but very Australianised version of Dorsius. Dawases. So that's you learn something new every day. 7 for 136, David 56, Ellis 1. How are you, Crossy?
1: I'm good, Corb. I'm excited for the last five overs, but I'm finding it very strange here with David still not taking those singles, just wanting so much of the strike and knocking back the singles. And I get it, but then it's knocking back runs that are potentially going to be needed later on.
3: 7 for 136, Mutasami to bowl his last over here as David dragging it along the ground all the way out into the deep. Just a single as Braithwaite's fields again. Out to deep mid-wicket.
1: So he's gone back. So it was an easy single to deep mid-wicket, but that's two balls in a row now. He's refused the single.
3: Field back straight and on the leg side. They're up inside the circle behind the batsman. David 56 not out of 35 balls. The Aussies 7 down, 136 on the board. As David goes aerial, he's hit this very high. He hasn't quite got it. Long on back, spills it. Drop catch in the outfield. It's been put down, and he's not happy. Tristan Stubbs spills it. And did they get two or they didn't get anything? David's back on strike. I was certainly watching the trajectory
1: watching the catch
3: of the ball.
1: As well, but I don't know what's happened here. I don't know. Have they got any runs or is he...
3: Regardless, David's back on strike as he's taken a full ball outside leg stump and Stubbs puts it down at long on. Mutasami continues. David, he's got every bit of this. He has crunched that. He's hit it out of the park. Tim David has put it up on the roof. Holy smokes, he crunched that, David. And there was no doubt about that one. 7 for 142, David to 62.
1: That is a big hit. He's just rocked back. He didn't get that one wrong, and he's bounced it off the roof of the Morris Rioli stand. Broken a couple of solar panels, I think.
3: Wow. That is up on the grandstand where we're situated, square of the wicket. It was a dot ball, in fact, the one previous on the drop catch. And then he hits in the stumps direction. He hits it way over his head. It's another no-doubter. Back-to-back sixes for Tim David. And he is putting on a show. He's 68 not out.
1: I guess this is why he wanted the strike and he didn't want the singles. He wanted to look at the bowler over and over again, and back-to-back monster strikes. That Stubbs catch, that could really come back to hurt South Africa here. That should have been taken. He's a quality fielder. He's been doing the hard yards from long on to long on, Stubbs, to get himself in the hot spot. And to catch, he cannot put down.
3: So put down on 56. He's now 68. Back-to-back sixes. And Mutra Sammy's probably thinking, I've just got to get out of this over somehow. He's bowled so well so far. And yet he's got another delivery to try and get through here. As David is picking him up clean. Last ball of his allotment. David's going to take the single as he plays it along the ground out through mid-wicket. So the man who's swinging the red-hot bat, Tim David, remains on strike. He's 69. The Australian 7 for 149. 16 overs down, 7 for 149. And the power play was dynamic. The Aussies were 71 after the power play, but 4 down. It all happened. Australia were 3 for 30. And then Cam Green and Tim David put on 40 runs in 16 balls, taking the Aussies to 4 for 70. They were soon 6 for 75. They lost 3 for 5 at that stage. And then really, David has had to bat with Dorchus and now Nathan Ellis to try and get this title up to something respectable. There was no problems with the run rate out of the gates. It was just the wickets that were a concern. And that was shared around. Rabada's got a couple. And Parker, who we love what he's bringing, the left-arm tearaway, he's got a couple of wickets. Mutasami's got one. Linda's got one. And Ngidi has the other. So 7 down, 7 for 149. And David, the only man to pass 50, 69 not out. It's Lungi Ngidi's back. He bowls 4 on the stumps and driven along the ground by David down to long on. Alice is hopping around at the non-striker's end, but Tim David tells him, wait there.
1: When you know you've got control of the game is when you can just continually knock back the singles, which he's done over and over again. But if he keeps taking 12, 14 off and not losing a wicket, it does play into the... This is where the next level of strategy comes in. And this is the next probably iteration of strategy in T20 cricket is a single worth it? And I think that's what Tim David's showing us right now. The single probably isn't worth it. If you can clear the rope at the back end like he's doing.
3: Dropped on 56. He's now 69. 7 for 149. Ngidi 4-2 him. David jams it out. Rolls away through mid-wicket. He wanted to, and those long strides of Tim David puts pressure on the outfield. And he'll get back comfortably in the end for a second. Tearing in off the boundary. Kagiso Rabada couldn't take it clean. And David into the 70s. He's 71 not out.
1: You do think about it. In regards to strategic, are we going to get a game of cricket in the future that singles are non-existent, that players just stay at one end? Because one of the big things is rhythm for these batters. And for someone like David that can see 5 or 6 balls from the same bowler, their ability, that the numbers just go up. The more balls you face from a certain bowler, your numbers, your strategic numbers, or your percentages of hitting a boundary just go through the roof.
3: Comes Ngidi again, bowls to David, who cracks it straight back down the ground. That'll be 6 more. Effortlessly just picks it up. Flat 6 in front of the sight screen. And David's total swells to 77 not out. 7 for 157.
1: I'm going to keep on that piece, Cole, because this is a beautiful shot. And he's missed his length. He's been hit for 6. So first ball of the over, Tim David declined a single. They got a 2. So he's given away 1 run. To then the next ball go for 2, the next ball go for 6. So he's given away one run to create 8.
3: Adam Crosswhite on grandstand cricket. David on 77 gets a slower ball, a chopper out on the offs on the onside. And again, he turns down the single here, so he keeps the strike. 8 off the over so far. It's a great point, and it... I mean, it's out of necessity here, given he's batting with the tail, but you're right, maybe this is the way forward, particularly when you've got the matchup in your favour and a bowler that you can line up.
1: Because
3: why not face 6 balls off him?
1: Because as a fielding team and as a bowling unit, all you want to do right now is get Tim David off strike.
3: Yep.
1: So bowling a single, and we speak about it a lot in cricket, we want to bowl a single, get him off strike, bowl to the other guy. if that batter then decides, I'm not taking that single any longer,

0: I'm just going to line you up and hit home runs, which Tim David can do over and over again.
1: Trying to clear the park again, David, as he gets a four ball well bowled and Geedy and jams out a full Yorker on leg stump. Same field, by the way. They're up behind the wicket. And they're back square and straight. So five back means deep backward square, mid-wicket, long on, long off, and the sweeper on the offside. So he's at almost a deep cover point. An extra cover's inside the ring. Only four up. Fine leg up, third man up, backward point, an extra cover. And Geedy over the wicket to the right-handed David, jumps back in the crease and whips it off his thigh pad comfortably through square leg for one.
2: That's the over.
1: And that's the end of the over. So nine from it. Importantly, David keeps the strike. 78 not out. Australia 7 for 158. What would you have done there? Would you have brought the field up for the last ball?
0: That then becomes the issue, right? That's, I think, going to be the next 4 or 5 years of T20 cricket that this type of strategy comes into it. How do you get Tim David off strike, especially when he doesn't want to give up the strike? Then the fear comes in. Then we have to bowl at this guy for six balls. In the last two overs, with really no risk, Tim David's taken all of the strike and he's scored 12 and 9.
1: Yeah.
0: Which is getting the Australians closer to that 180, 190, which we think is par. Well, I think is par anyway.
1: And Tim David's been able to face 45 balls here. He's 78 not out. And the Australians 7 for 158 after being 6 for 75 as David hits down the ground. Takes it on the full, but no run there. Picks out Stubbs at long on and again denies the single. So Alice, who's been batting with him, when did that wicket fall? It fell in the 15th over. We're now in the 18th over. Mm. So Alice has been batting with him for three overs. He's faced one ball.
0: 14.4 overs when Alice came in.
1: Now at 17.1 and he's faced one ball. David is 78 off 56. Really batting with Dorchus, who went at less than a run a ball for his 17. And now Alice has been able to double this score, Tim David. Looking to pull and just get to bottom edge and the ball trickles away on the onside. I mean, Geedy runs up from short fine leg to retrieve it.
0: And you see, it's all reflective in the field as well. You can slice this ground like a pizza and you've got majority of the toppings on one side of the ground and one side. And it's literally all you can do is try and play defense. But the guys at the deep wicket boundary, if he gets it half line, as we've seen, they're not in play.
1: On his way in again, full at the leg stump, Rabada, and jamming up on the pads. Tim David goes hopping away and the ball trickles down the leg side to Rickleton. So Rabada, 3 dots to start the over. It's been a good start. And David's now 78 not out. And the score hasn't moved. 7 for 158.
0: This also shows that the class you might have a strategy to some bowlers, but when you face the best in the world and Rabada's coming in at you, it's hard to execute.
1: Rabada tries again. David waits for the slower ball. He pulls it away. One bounce and off the hand of Pretorius over the rope for four. Had to work around to his left. It's just kissed off the outfield and Pretorius couldn't quite reel that in. Four runs. David is into the 80s.
0: Again, you'd be disappointed if you're from South Africa. This misfield, that really should have been stopped. Could have got that and that would have been a big save. We've been 4 dot balls, but now got the 4 runs.
1: Leandro Pretorius, the teenage opener who we're expecting to see open the batting. Neil Manthorpe telling us moments ago that despite Markram being listed at one, he's the more logical opener. As David gets another slow ball, lifts it over the offside here, finds the gap out through deep extra cover. It won't be four. And trotting around to his left, retrieved in the outfield there by Corbin Bosch. So just a single for David. It gives Ellis one ball to face to complete the over. David moves to 83. And the Australians 163, still 7 down. Do you know the other thing that's the most inconsistent thing in cricket? The colour green.
0: Yeah.
1: So the Aussies are wearing this emerald green colour, but it's happened with Pakistan for years over the way. And now obviously the Aussies and South Africa obviously wear their fair share of green. The inconsistency in colour of pads. So Tim David's wearing a pair of pads which look like they almost belong to a different team. His team's wearing sort of an emerald green, which is what Nathan Ellis's pads are.

0: And yet, Tim Davids, almost like he's picked up a pair of pads out of the opposition locker room. They're a completely different shade of green. And it feels like out of all the colours on the colour wheel in world cricket, we cannot master green. As Alice throws the long handle at this. He's hit it a mile high. Out towards deep square leg. Pretorius takes it in the deep. And he makes up for his sloppy fielding earlier in the over. He squeezes it, the high ball out at deep square leg. Alice goes for one. Rabada picks up the wicket.
1: Happy, just roll back just to make sure that's where he lands.
0: Oh, hang on. We're just making sure that this is a legal delivery from Rabada. The reaction says it all. It's a no ball. Kagiso Rabada. Overstepping, one more to the Australian score, and a free swing coming up.
2: So what happened there? Is it, did they run back and they get two? Or did they?
0: I don't think they ran.
2: Sloppy by the Aussies if they haven't run.
0: Especially now given the rules that it doesn't really matter whether you're on strike or not. So Alice with the free swing. Rabada digs it in short. Alice looking to try and pull and got the cue end of the bat and rolls away to regulation mid-off. David says, hang out there. I'll keep the strike for the next over. And 18 overs down, 7 for 164. And Andre Pretorius can't believe it. He took a nice catch. Ball went high above the floodlights. Alice should have been out for one. Rabada should have had his third wicket. Instead, his set of four is done. Rabada 2 for 29. The Australians 7 for 164 after 18. I don't know, they were scoring at a good clip, Crossy, but after having the Aussies on the ropes at 6 for 75, South Africa are going to be chasing a whole lot more than they should have been.
2: Yeah, I agree, and it's been a masterclass by David here, but it's one thing that you can tell is how much these Darwinians are into this game. That was a big, big MCG-like roar when he stepped over the front line. It's a great atmosphere here tonight. Cricket's the match.
0: Cleaner and Parker is back to bowl his fourth and final over. 2 for 19 from the 19-year-old. The left-arm flamethrower on his way in. Delivers to David on 83. Wristley whipped away out to square leg. Man in the deep. Oh. It is put down. Not to be. And dropped in the outfield by Bravis. And Tim David is going to survive.
2: Again, you just can't put him down. That's a should be taken. Coming in, he's overcooked the run. He's taken a really bad angle to the ball.
0: Got hands to it.
2: And Brevis as well. The Stubbs and Brevis, two of their best.
0: Same field, David on 83. No runs, 7 for 164. And Parker to him now. Crack absolutely crunches this high up into the night sky. Very high, coming in off the long on boundary. And it is caught. He's got him this time. Stubbs hangs on to it. And then Parker picks up the big wicket of Tim David. And he is out in the penultimate over for 83. Innings comes to an end a couple of lives late. But Tim David can walk off with his head held a high again. What a knock. Comes in the power play for the second time in his international career. On the first occasion he made 100. Today, batting with the bowlers. 83 off 52.
2: Outstanding. And you can hear the Northern Territory folk just absolutely showing their love for Tim David. It was an outstanding innings. One which showed a little bit of different strategy, not taking the singles and backing himself to hit over the boundary, and he's got his side something to bowl at. I still think they might be a little bit short. They'll need that 180 plus because it's a good wicket.
0: They do have a solid bowling unit. The three quicks, Dorshus, Alice, just about the best death bowler in world cricket at the moment. And Josh Hazlewood, who was part of the title-winning unit with the Royal Challengers Bangalore. They're the three quicks. And then this man, Adam Zampa, the man who's taken more wickets than anyone else in international T20 cricket for Australia. He's got the tearaway and Parker on his way in. Bowls to Zampa, and he cuts down through cover point. We'll pick up a single. And Pretorius fields in front of us in the Morris Rioli stand. Nine balls left before the compulsory close, and Australia now 8 for 165.
2: It's been all action, hasn't it? Look at that David dismissal again. Lined it up. He cleared that front.

0: more kilometres in him. I think this kid could be someone that could touch 150 consistently.
1: He's 19 years of age, mate. His IPL debut at 17. His national debut at 18. He's on his way into Adam Zampa, who pops a ball up on the leg side. It's going to carry all the way out towards deep backward square, and it's caught. And Bravis hangs onto it. And so Zampa is out. He goes for one. And the Australians, a chance to be bowled out here. 9 for 166 in the penultimate over.
0: And 4 for the youngster. It's his fourth wicket here. And
1: how's the carry there? Just turned it away off his hip.
0: And then that's the pace. Zampa's actually middled that and he's clipped it off his kneecap. Carried all the way out to deep square leg. Came himself a little bit unlucky there, Zamps.
1: We're excited to see this guy, weren't we, today in Quinn and Parker, to see what he was capable of, and he's delivered against it. 4 wickets for just 20 runs. And now he's going to get an opportunity here to take an international fifer. And he's bowling to the man coming in at Jack, Josh Hazlewood, number 11. He's got one ball to do it. Matches between the two countries. Ashton Agar holds the only fifer. Here we go. Quinner and Parker on his way in. Delivers to Hazlewood. It's full at the stumps and he does well to keep it out. He's pushing away along the ground out towards cover point. It's the end of the over. And now it's Nathan Ellis who's telling Josh Hazlewood, stay there, mate. Give me the last six. We got one over to go, so 19 overs down in the innings. Australia 9 for 166, and then Parker 4 overs, 4 for 20.
0: An outstanding spell, and such and just an exciting cricketer. The Aussies need something this last over. They really do. I think 170 is below, well below par. Got to find a way to hit the boundary a couple of times here.
1: And Parker's best bowling previously was 2 for 38. So easily the pick of his game so far in his 9th T20 International. And we're excited to watch him bowl. And he's absolutely delivered today. 4 for 20, the 19-year-old. Australia 9 for 166. And Corbin Bosch is going to bowl the last over from the Michael Wong Centre. Stand to the end of the ground, or the Michael Wong Centre end. 6 balls to come, or 1 wicket to wrap it up. Ellis jumps back in the crease, drives along the ground. It's a superb shot. Back past the non-striker, mid-off, up and away for 4. Ellis's first boundary moves to 5. The Aussies up to 170. And you can't wipe the smile off Nathan Ellis's face.
0: We've seen Ellis do this for the Hurricanes on times, and this is beautiful. Mid-off up, that's just a lovely shot. They were well behind the over rate too, the South Africans. The only reason they didn't have them penalised and bring an extra fielder up this over is because they've taken the wickets.
1: Bosch on his way in again. Oh, it's full and it hits Ellis. Got him on the thigh pad. Seems to be okay. But that will go in the book as a dot ball. Makes it 4 to go before the compulsory end.
0: Just needed some bat on that. Some bat would have got him another boundary. He has the ability, Nathan Ellis. He's got the ability to clear the pickets.
1: Scurrying through the list of numbers here to work out how much precedence we've had of Nathan Ellis with the stick in international cricket as he jumps back in the crease again and trying to drive back down the ground. He didn't quite connect. It rolls all the way to Long On and decides against the single. So keeps Hazlewood at the non-striker's end and a dot ball. 3 to go. 9 for 170. Ellis, this is his 26th T20 international. High score of 11. But as you said, we've seen a bit more from him in domestic cricket.
0: Yeah, remember a beautiful innings he played it out of Geelong for the Hobart Hurricanes with his team in real trouble.
1: 9 for 170. Bosch hits him again. And Ellis is hit right on the hip as he looks to try and heave that away on the leg side.

0: And there's no padding there. He's sore. They've called a no ball from square leg, and a free hit will follow. And Nathan Ellis is a little sore here as he's...
1: And this is not what you want as a fast bowler, to get hit in the ribs. Most of them, I'm looking there, I think he's got a chest guard in, but I think this hits him in the back. Oh, no, it's okay. It's hit him in the stomach. It hasn't hit him in the grunter, which is what you don't want. He's probably just been hit just above the box there. Yeah. He's
0: right on the belt line.
1: He'll be okay.
0: It's got a little bat on it too first before it hit him.
1: You just don't want that as a fast bowler to cannon in right underneath your front rib or your front rib as a fast bowler. That'll leave a mark, but that won't affect his bowling, which is good from an Australian perspective. It's got to hurt though.
0: Yeah. Free swing helps. Another no ball, 9 for 171. Keep in mind, by the way, Australia was 6 for 75. 6 for 75. So, back end of the innings. They put on 3 for 96. Bosch to Ellis. Jams him up. And the dot ball just dragged it back onto his pads. And the ball rolls away on the offside. So, 2 to come in the innings. 9 for 171.
1: Standing skills here from around the wicket, trying to take out one side and hit the paint. For all young fast bowlers, when you're trying to bowl a Yorker at the end at the death, sometimes it's not always on the stumps. It's outside that off stump and hit the crease line.
0: 9 for 171. Ellis awaits Corbin Bosch and hits him clean. Straight back down the ground. He's got enough of it at 6. Back over the bowler's head. And Nathan Ellis joins in the party late. 2 boundaries in the final over for the Aussie quick. And this total continues to grow. 9 for 177.
1: We're just talking up how he's just hit the crease, but that one is his length and lovely shape that he just holds his shape there, Ellis. And didn't he love it? Got it out of the screws. 6. Needs to finish well here.
0: Last ball of the innings. Bosch to Ellis, comes down the track, jams it out on the onside. They're going to take on the armour. Bosch, who throws the stumps down as they come back for 2. And off the very last ball, they're able to bowl the Australians out. 178 to the first all count. They came back for the second, and Ellis with a sacrificial wicket. He has run out for a dozen. And he actually took a bit of his bat on the way through, keeping that out. He'll have to go and retrieve a little bit of his hardwood. And that'll be kindling from there as he takes a chunk out of his bat. And for the first time in T20 international history, South Africa have bowled out Australia. It's taken all 20 overs, every last ball, at 178 and done. Sets the target at 179 for the South Africans. Hazelwood not out without scoring. And Ellis run out by Corbin Bosch off the last ball for a dozen. I'll give you the full card in just a moment. But first, Adam Crosthwaite, what do we make of it? 178 posted by the Australians.
1: Well, the Aussies just went so hard at the start. They were on fire. They were 70 in 5.5 overs, but they were 4 down. It was always the wickets that they just kept losing. Green was outstanding, 35 off 13, and David, 83 off 52, was unreal. But there was just nothing around them, and sort of a bit reckless. They really should have got closer to 200 with the way that they batted. But for mine, they're a little bit under par. I would have said sort of 180, 190 would have been par. But it's all set up for a great game. But, geez, I tell you what, I love the way that Mopaka bowled. 4 overs, 4 for 20. Was the difference. A lot of guys got some tap. The quicks got some tap. But Mopaka, 4 for 20 off 4, was outstanding.
0: What did Tim David do well as the top scorer with 83?
1: Well, I think he knew where he wanted to hit. His plans were settled. The strategy for knocking back a lot of the singles was interesting, but it paid off. And he's given his team something to bowl at. It's probably a little bit below where they would have liked to have been, but... we know how skillful this Aussie bowling lineup is, and it's going to be an outstanding chase tonight.
0: 178 all out. It's going to be a lengthy card. I'll try to race through this as quickly as I can. Aidan Markram won the toss. He elected to field first, so we got to see the Aussies in their new

0: opening pairing in T20 international cricket for the first time, despite opening in ODIs together, Marsh and Head. Well, they lasted just till the end of the second over when Travis Head was out, caught by Umpaka after bowling of Rabada for just two. The next man to go, just a couple of balls later, Josh Inglis hit the ball straight to Mutasami at point of the bowling of George Linder. He was out for a golden duck, so Head for two, Inglis for a duck, and then Mitch Marsh, the skipper, went for 13 off just seven balls. Also caught by Umpaka off the bowling of Rabada. At that stage, the Aussies were 3 for 30 after 3.1 overs, and you thought, oh, here we go. The Aussies are just going to have to nurse their way through the power play. Instead, they put their foot on the gas. They scored 40 runs in the next 16 deliveries. An incredible stand between Cam Green and Tim David. When it was over, the power play wasn't even finished. 5.5 overs, Green out for 35, caught by Rickleton, the keeper. Skied ball off the bowling of Lungi and Didi. The fifth man out was Mitch Owen. He came and went, rock and rolled by Queena and Parker, the 19-year-old. That was his first wicket. He went for two. His next was Glenn Maxwell, who was caught by Linder off Mutasami's bowling, out for one. And then the seventh man dismissed was Ben Dorsius, but it wasn't before a sensational partnership which unfolded between him and Tim David. After being 6 for 75, the Aussies were then 7 for 134. They put on 59 runs. 59 runs for the seventh wicket. Dorsius able to add just really a palmer for David as he went berserk at the other end. Dorsius out for 17 off 19. The eighth man out was Tim David. The score was 164 by then. He finished with 83 off 52, caught by Stubbs in the outfield off the bowling of Umpaka. And then the next man out was Adam Zampa. He became Parker's fourth wicket, caught by Bravis, also in the outfield. A deep backward square, trying to work a ball off his hip, hit it straight down his throat. He was out for one. And off just two deliveries, he was the ninth man to go. And Parker finished with the figures of 4 for 20. The full bowling list in just a moment. Nathan Ellis, the last man out for 12. Off the very last ball, he sacrificed his wicket, coming back for two. And the bowler running out after it was able to throw the stumps down as they took that sacrificial second run. Ellis out for a dozen, run out by Bosch. Hazelwood not out on naught. 178 all out after 20 overs, the first time that South Africa have bowled out Australia in a T20 international.
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4: Welcome back. We're a couple of minutes away from the run chase here at the Mararo Stadium in Darwin. And it is, in fact, as advertised, Aidan Markram, in a surprise move to me anyway. South African captain's walking out to bat alongside 19-year-old Luandre Pretorius, and their target will be 179 in 20 overs. I think Australia did very well to reach that number in the end, thanks to Tim David's brilliantly paced 83 after a slightly overpaced 35 from 13 balls from Cameron Green. He may well come to reflect on what he might have done differently. He used the gearbox at least, not stayed in sixth. Maybe spent a bit of time in fifth, maybe even fourth. But Dizzy Gillespie alongside me. It is a total that I think should be short, but it's not going to be about the conditions. It's going to be about South Africa's approach and whether they play whether they try and win with an over to spare.
5: Yeah, that's right. I think they just need to go out there and play with freedom, play with intent, but take that responsibility and get the job done. Don't leave it to the next player.
4: It's going to be the left-handed Luandre Pretorius on strike. Oh, no, it's not. No, it's going to be Aidan Markram on strike.
5: No, he's setting up.
4: He is. He is on strike, but he's at the non-striker's end.
5: That's right.
4: It's Josh Hazelwood who bowled the first over, and there is a slip in place. A slip in a very narrow gully, and sweeper on the cover boundary. Here's Hazelwood then, the first delivery, and it's Aidan Markram forward playing defensively. Square of the wicket on the offside. I'm just trying to think of the reasons that Aidan Markram might have been moved up to the top of the order. He would have had a say in that, but Shirley Conrad's a very hands-on coach, and the initiative would have come from him. But Markram has, you know, talking about that South African caution, and he has been guilty of making a lot of runnable starts, 15 off 15, and then getting out and taking, you know, sort of sapping some initiative out of the middle order.

0: us. I reckon Shukri Conrad may have said, you know what, get into the power play, enjoy the fact that there are only two fielders out. Here is Hazelwood, second delivery, and Markram drives it gloriously through extra cover. He does possess all of the classic cricket shots. He doesn't have so many of the trick shots, not too many revamps, reverse ramps and scoops, but that's when he plays an extra cover drive like that, you know he's a cricketer.
1: Gee whiz, man, and that wasn't that full either. It was, I mean, yes, it was drivable, but it was probably a knee roll length, maybe a little bit shorter. He just lent on that and pierced that gap between cover and mid-off absolutely perfectly.
0: Super shot, South Africa underway. Need a target of 179 as Hazelwood is in again. Bowles, Markram drives again. Another cover drive, but it's gone straight to the man at cover, Mitch Owen. There's a couple of cricketers with substantial wingspans. Is that Cameron Green that slipped? In fact, is that Cameron Green at first and second slip?
1: That is Cameron Green. It is indeed. Looks like it's Zampa at that short third man. Quite fine. We've got a deep third man. It's very square. Almost backward point.
0: Glenn Maxwell and Mitch Owen at cover. Captain Mark. Oh, that's flicked away by Markram on the leg side. He's going to pick up four more here. That's... well, handsomely put away. Josh Hazelwood is, I don't know that he's looking for some swing, just exploring. He's bowled a couple of quite full-length deliveries. That was even fuller than the previous one.
1: That was fuller and a bit straighter, so that allowed Aidan Markram to access the leg side. It's just a flick, really. You're exactly right, man. It was a lot fuller than the boundary hit through the offside. Allowed him to flick it in front of square for four.
0: Mitch Marsh is at quite wide at mid-off and mid-on, mid-wicket, deep square leg. Here's Hazelwood again, bowls. Oh, Markram has gone leg side again. He's pulled this. It was back of a length. He's compensated well. I think when that came out of Josh Hazelwood's hand, he probably thought, got it, nailed it. And Markram has just pulled it off a length over mid-wicket for four.
1: It was a very nice shot made in Markram. I don't think he got it all, but he certainly got enough. Get the ball to the fence.
0: Just his approach, and given that it is Josh Hazelwood, the Aidan Markram of the last two or three years would have been a lot more cautious, and he would have said, it's Josh Hazelwood, let's not take any liberties. You know, he's Josh Hazelwood, but and ordinarily he would not be in the power play because he's been batting four sometimes in the power play, but that's three boundaries. Here's Hazelwood again, bowls, Markram drives and is caught at cover. It doesn't pay off for South Africa. The catch is taken at cover by Cameron. Is that Cameron Green? He's moved out.
1: I was about to say that, man. It's just before that ball was bowled, they moved Cameron Green to that very spot. An instant success for the Aussies.
0: Cameron Green takes the catch. Well, South Africa suddenly... one for 12, all three to coming to Aidan Markram, but that's confirmation of the way he played, that the reason that he's moved to the top of the order or been asked to go up to the top of the order is so that he can try and take advantage of the power play fields, and he did so. But early signs, very, very early signs, South Africa's innings have started in much the same way that Australia's started and continued, with a flurry of runs, 12, 13, 15, 18 and over at some occasions, but a fall of wickets as well. So the scorecard that we were given is accurate because Luandre Pretorius has strode to the crease at number three. It was nice work from Cameron Green. 35 off the bat from 13 balls a little earlier. And good catch.
2: Do
0: you know, I was keeping an eye on the batsman, and you quite right. Cameron Green was moved from slip to extra cover, and Aidan Markram drove it straight there. I wasn't expecting Glenn Maxwell to be opening the bowling.
1: Well, I think there's a reason for that. It's with the left-hander on strike.
0: Maxwell to Luandre Pretorius, and he sweeps it hard. It wasn't the right length to sweep, really. It was too full for it. He couldn't get down on one knee. He's hit it straight to square leg and ricochets to his left, Travis Head, and they go through for a single. George Linder did turn one, the South African left-arm spinner, so there is some turn out there, but I think it'll be sporadic. Just from my reading of the wicket when we were out there earlier, Dizzy, there are sort of dry, I wouldn't say clumps of grass, but it's uneven covering. The ball will grip sometimes and not others. That one is flicked away by Pretorius, down behind square on the leg side. He's determined to play the sweep shot against Glenn Maxwell. And they're going to come running back for three. That's a good calling from Ryan Rickleton. He didn't take a single off the previous delivery, I beg your pardon, but he's played the sweep shot again. Travis Head did not concede a single to square leg, but he's played two improvised sweep shots. You wouldn't say there was anything classic about either of them. Here is Maxwell again, and it's chopped away by Ryan Rickerton to Mitch Marsh, who's at cover point. It was Rickleton who faced the first ball of the over. They did take a single. Rickleton is on one. Pretorius is on three. South Africa 1 for 16, needing 179. Maxwell is in. There's a big appeal for leg before wicket. A very loud, very, very confident shout from Josh Inglis. But are they going to consider a review here? I think they are. Maxwell didn't seem that bothered about the LBW appeal.
1: No, I think Maxwell thinks it's close. They're having a look at it. Yep. Mitchell Marsh has signalled the tee.
0: What was your initial impression from square leg as we are?
1: Yeah, it's difficult from here, but not out was my first initial thought. Decision is not
0: out. It's a fair delivery. Can we start from the OK, place? Well, it's a third Thank umpire, you. Phil Gillespie, who's going to be having a look. First of all, let's see where the ball pitches, and that looks okay.
2: Yeah, thank you. Ball appears close.
0: Oh, hello. Hello.
1: That is going to be a bit closer than we think. I think...
2: Oh, through, flat line.
1: See if there's a...
2: There's a gap between the ball and flat line.
1: This could be close, man.
0: I think it's hitting the top of leg. It's a question of whether it's hitting enough of the top of leg stump.
2: Thank you.
0: It's ball tracker coming Ryan up. Rickleton on strike. Well, I tell you what, it's we're on Snicko's clear. There's no bat. You can see that with the naked eye.
2: Pitching is in line.
0: It's going to be close. Has it spun enough? Umpire's call. Didn't think it was. It's just tipping the top of leg stump. You can understand the umpire giving that nod out. That's not a bad decision at all.
1: However, it would have been given out. If it was given out on review, it would have stayed out. Good decision.
0: So South Africa 1 for 16, target 179. What an evening, what a day it's been. Maxwell is in, and down the wicket comes Rickleton, using his feet nicely, driving it down to wide long off, and Tim David runs around the boundary without any form of cap. He didn't bat with a helmet or a cap or anything else for most of his innings, and has taken the field with the same lack of headgear. Luandre Pretorius on strike now. On three. 17. 1 for 17. Only in the second over. Crowd have had tremendous value for their money so far today. And that one is driven through the offside. Handsome, handsome strike from Luandre Pretorius for four. Through the offside. You were talking about ticket prices earlier, Dizzy. I've just done the test series in England, and that was eye-watering money, £140 for a regular seat
1: really?
0: To watch a test match.
1: Per day?
0: Yeah.
1: That is obscene.
0: Yeah, you're looking at, you can add 50 or 60 just for your basic pie and a...
1: You're looking at taking out a loan to go to cricket.
0: You said it was $20 for a family.
1: No, it's $43 for a family here, family of four, $20 for an adult ticket. Which is very reasonable. It's so you can come to both games for less than $100 for a family of four. I think it's a great initiative.
0: That is brilliant.
1: By CA and NT Cricket.
0: Do you know if there's any tickets left? It's almost a sellout.
1: But my understanding it was that tonight's a sellout, and I'm not sure about Tuesday though.
0: We were told that it was heading that way, that there weren't many tickets left, capacity of 10,000. Here's Josh Hazlewood for his second over. Rickleton looks to swing one away on the leg side and doesn't make contact, taken by Inglis.

0: Low run. Pretorius, Leandre Pretorius on the non-striker's end. Nine off three balls. Ryan Riccarton has just a single. I don't know if you're a big IPL fan or follower, or whether you just catch it when it happens to be on or look at that. But didn't Hazelwood have a good season for the Royal Challenge?
1: Yeah, he bowled very well. Took wickets up front and back end of innings. He was a big reason why Challengers did so well.
0: Here is Hazelwood again. Bowls driven down the ground by Riccarton. There's a tumbling, diving stop from Captain Mitch Marsh at mid-off, and they could take a single. I'm not a massive fan of the IPL, but it's very hard to avoid, especially in South Africa, because it's, you know...
1: It's so prominent, isn't it?
0: Time.
1: Yeah.
0: It's on everywhere.
1: So, but and the SA T20 competition, a lot of those teams are owned by IPL franchises, is that
0: all of them?
1: All of them are, okay.
0: Completely. And they bring their staff and they empty the offices and they take over, as they should.
1: Yeah.
0: You know, they paid good money for those six teams. Short pulled away for four more by Leandre Pretorius. He didn't get hold of that at all, really. I'm looking at the toe end of his bat, which is a clue where he mishit it, but it is brutal in the power play.
1: Has it been a good thing for South African cricket, the influx of the IPL money, so to speak?
0: I think you have to say yes. Yeah. You know, it's from many different aspects. Of course, there are downsides to it.
1: No Test cricket this summer in South Africa is a downside, obviously.
0: Well, it's massive. I mean, it's difficult to directly proportion the SA20's responsibility for that. But here's Hazelwood again, bowls, and Pretorius pushes one out towards square leg. It's gone straight to the field as well, and there's no run. But, you know, I mean, the grounds, like St. George's Park in Gqeberha, formerly Port Elizabeth, full. Bullen Park in Paarl, full. Yep. All these grounds which have never been full in their lives.
1: Right, wow.
0: In their existence, you know, certainly not in the modern times. So, and just, it might be the format, but a lot of South Africa's best players have no experience of playing in front of a huge crowd, of a full capacity crowd. Yeah. And you'll know that it makes a big difference, whatever the format is. Here's Hazelwood again, bowls Pretorius, again, clips it firmly out to Travis Head, tumbling away to his right at mid-wicket. The money is, put it this way, it's a complex filter before it reaches the grassroots of the game.
1: That's the whole point of it, isn't it? To stimulate that growth at the grassroots level.
0: Yeah. Absolutely, you know, but the franchises have paid several million US dollars, and they have the first pick when there's money to be made.
1: Right, gotcha.
0: But, I mean, it has been, and you know, and it's because they're IPL teams and they have that money to invest that the competition's been such a great success. The cricket quality of the cricket's been very good as well. Hazelwood is in once again. Down the wicket comes Pretorius, and then flat bats it to mid-off, fielded by Mitch Marsh. Interesting compromise of a shot there from Leandre Pretorius. He wanted to go straight. Hazelwood may well have seen him coming and dragged his length back a little bit, or just instinctively. And he couldn't get underneath it. It was a bit wide, and he flat batted it to mid-off. End of the over. South Africa need 179, and they are 1 for 28. Leandre Pretorius, 13 off 7. Ryan Riccarton, 2 off 5. Captain Aidan Markram, the man to go. 3 fours in the first over from Josh Hazelwood before holding out to Cameron Green. Right, is this Ben Dwarshes?
1: Yeah, this is a good move. Early in his career, but 13 wickets from 7 games. This is his 8th game. He's done quite well. Economy a little bit high, but it's, as I said, it is early days in his career, and he's bowled a lot of hard overs as well for Australia.
0: Dwarshes in once more then. Or for the first time, sorry. Left arm over the wicket and pushed away by Ryan Riccarton behind square on the offside. He calls through for a quick single, or maybe. Well, Leandre Pretorius was struggling there. Is that Maxwell?
1: Glenn Maxwell always throws at the stumps. If it was half a sniff of a run out, and that would have been out as well.

0: Oh, yeah. Meter and a half.
1: At 36, he's still one of the best fielders going around. Loves fielding. It's his favourite part of the game, would you believe? How many cricketers...
0: No, I wouldn't.
1: Yeah, but it's true. He loves fielding. It's his favourite part of the game. Yeah.
0: Wow.
1: Extraordinary, isn't it?
0: I'd need to look into his eyes when he said it to know whether that's really the truth. Here's Dwarshus again, and it's flicked away. That's a lovely shot from Andre Pretorius. Did that carry?
1: Nearly carried down to deep backward square, Nathan Ellis.
0: Yeah, oh, goodness me.
1: It's close. I think it just dropped short.
0: Diving forward, that's...
1: It's a good effort.
0: It's a very brave effort as well.
1: Flick by Pretorius.
0: Dwarshus delivered that with his toe about 6 to 8 inches behind the popping crease. I don't know whether that was... it's so far behind the line. And you half wonder whether it's kind of deliberate. Anyway, he's up to the crease again, bowls now, and Rickleton goes long and straight, over long on, and down to the boundary for four. He's just slightly overpitched. Dwarshus and Rickleton, a little flick up. Again, wondering whether he was trying to go more leg side there, and in the end, ended up a bit straighter. But four runs.
1: It wasn't a bad delivery. I think it was just an excellent shot from Ryan Rickleton, over mid on. Probably about a middle. The ball was probably middle and off. So not a bad delivery, boy. Just a very good shot.
0: Here's Dwarshus again, and Rickleton goes high, and he's miscued it, but he's going to get away with it. It's over mid-wicket, and he actually hasn't mishit it quite as badly as I thought he had. That's gone for four. It looked more like it had gone straight up initially, and then you realise that the fielders have turned and we're chasing towards the boundary. But, well, we did say in the pre-show that these days a half-decent mishit is still going to go to the boundary.
1: Oh, just with the power of the modern player. As you said, miss hits are still, in some cases, clearing the boundary. And that one, we thought he missed it badly, and it still went for four.
0: Here's Dwarshus once again for the crease now, bowls, and that one is driven by Rickleton, but it's only as far as Travis Head at cover. Have we read out the SMS from Jack from Glenelg? I love Glenelg. We haven't. Here we go. So this is addressed to you.
1: Okay.
0: Dizzy, so you can contemplate it. Dizzy, we should be playing two tests every year in the top end in August against Zimbabwe, Bangladesh, New Zealand, etc. Cricket Australia don't care for and have disdain for minnows and for our love of test cricket. Oh, I shouldn't have read the second half. Controversial. Here's Dwarshus again, and steered away behind square on the offside.
1: But Jack from Glenelg, in terms of having it playing up here every summer, I completely agree. Completely agree. I mean, Manners, this is your first time here in Darwin, and you're in love. Super impressive, isn't it? It's a wonderful place. It's great for the Northern Territory. The shop front window. Having international cricket. You know, you've got billions of eyes on it, on Darwin, on the Northern Territory. And, I'd be pushing hard. I'd be campaigning Cricket Australia. We saw Todd Greenberg, the CEO, just before he came to say hello. And I'd be imploring him to explore annual games of cricket here. Make it a fixture, consistent fixture in the cricket calendar. Because football encroaches on the Australian cricket summer. The football codes are encroaching increasingly, so let's be a bit more creative. We're one of the few countries in the world that can play 12 months of the year. Let's use that to our advantage.
0: Glenn Maxwell starts a new over of off-spin to Rickleton, tries to flick it through the leg side, hits him on the pad. Yeah, I absolutely, completely agree. And, yep, I think a test match is against the smaller nations makes a lot of sense, but so does one-day cricket. I think that, that... bilateral series, three matches, maybe even a triangular. Swing and a miss from Rickleton, hits him on the pad once again. And I remember when cricket was first played in the Northern Territory, and again it was almost an apologetic compromise, and that's the impression that was created around the world, really. Down the wicket comes Rickleton, using his feet very nicely. Flicks it away to Cameron Green at deep mid-wicket, and they go through for a single. And, I mean, now that I'm here, I just think absolutely the facilities are mind-blowing. Mm. I mean, we're in a... this whole Merara Sports Complex is incredible. It's one of the best sporting facilities I've ever seen in my life.
1: Yeah, in my opinion, this is where, if Australia were to have a cricket academy again and a national academy, I'd be suggesting Darwin as the location for that going forward.
0: Here is Maxwell in once again. That's driven down the ground. It could be out. There's a man at long off. He takes the catch. It's Nathan Ellis, I think, down there on the long off boundary. And a straightforward catch. He'd have been very disappointed had he not taken that.
1: It's Mitch Owen.
0: Mitch Owen,
1: yeah.
0: Very, very simple, straightforward catch. And he's just miscued it. So Glenn Maxwell is bowling his second or third favourite aspect of T20.
1: I reckon it's his third favourite.
0: And Luandre Pretorius has gone for 14 from 9 balls. And South Africa needing 179. 2 for 40. We're in the fifth over, so nothing like the scoring rate that Australia managed there. It's Australia's power play was 4 for 71 in 6 overs. 71 in 6 overs, but it was 4 wickets that was the concern. Tim David managed to alleviate that concern with a brilliant 83, but Pretorius crossed with himself.
1: Rightly so. He picked out the one fielder outside.
0: I was going to say, off-spinners aren't given enough credit, so even if it was a batting error, I think.
1: Yeah. Quite clever from Mitchell Marsh, using the off-spin of Maxwell to the two left-handed batsmen. Bowling, you know, a spinner bowling two overs in the power play. They're hard overs, and Glenn Maxwell is 3 wickets away from 50 international T20 wickets. I think if he does reach the 50 mark, he'll only be the fourth player to score over 2,500 runs and 50 wickets.
0: Maxwell in again, sliced away by Devel Brevis, the new batsman, and he hasn't got hold of it at all. That was a complete miscue. Total slice up into the air. But it's a power play shot, and he's got away with it on that basis. He just cleared he's cleared Tim David at cover, and man at bat. Is that, looks like Sean Abbott's on the field.
1: That is Sean Abbott. Who is he on for?
0: I'll leave that to you.
1: I have a feeling he might be on for Cameron Green.
0: Here's Maxwell again, and pushed away defensively by Brevis. And there's no run. That's the end of the fifth over. South Africa's target is 179. One more inside the power play. They are 2 for 42. And for the next 5 overs, we'll be with Corbin Mittimus.
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3: Thank you, Manners. 2 for 42, so Markram out for a dozen. He faced the first 6 balls and was out off the last of those deliveries for 12. And then Pretorius out for 14, caught by Owen in the deep off Maxwell's bowling. So 2 for 42, little comparison at the same stage. The Aussies were 3 for 60. Is Dorshus, who bowls the ball in at the hip of Rickleton, who pulls him out to deep backward square for a single. So Rickleton to 14. South Africa 2 for 43. First of 3 T20s in this top-end series. First 2 games here in Darwin before the white ball series shifts to Cairns. Couldn't have hoped for a better night. Could be dizzy in terms of the spectacle and the weather and everything else.
1: Yeah, fantastic. And a good game of cricket on hand. It would have been a little bit... Seeing Australia 6 for 75, we were worried that it was going to be all over, out for 100, but... Wonderful masterclass from Tim David, but yeah, a beautiful night. The wonderful support from the locals here.
3: Last over of the power play, so still just the 2 out, deep backward square and deep backward point as a back foot drive from Brevis out towards mid off, and David comes in to collect. What a night he had, Tim David, 83. Really did some hitting at the start with Cam Green and then had to completely change the way he went about it and was actually farming the strike inside the first half of the innings.
1: It was a remarkable innings, a mature innings.

0: picked his targets. He stayed within his bubble, so to speak.
1: Mm. Bravis on strike. It's a short one. He ducks underneath and the balloons over the head of Inglis, the keeper, and down to the rope and over it. So make that five wides. So five more to the South African score. That will help. Big
0: time.
1: Do they
0: call it wides or...?
1: They called it wides. I actually thought there was more buys than anything. It sort of went just over the shoulder of the batsman in Bravis.
0: It just kept rising. And
1: yeah.
0: Josh Inglis, not the tallest man out on the field.
1: No.
0: Had no chance. It went way over his head.
1: Five wides. 131 off 88 needed. Eight wickets in hand. And Bravis playing a miss. Looking to cut. Under the gloves of keeper Inglis here. Two for 48. How'd you go, by the way, with my little trivia question earlier?
0: I was going to have a stab at it. And okay. I thought, well, I'll wait until we're back on air together.
1: Like it.
0: Okay, so it was 2007, is that right?
1: 2008.
0: 2008. So
1: ODI.
0: I'm going to go Michael Clark.
1: Yep.
0: Who would have been playing for Australia at that time? Dave Huss?
1: Yep.
0: Dave Hussey? Mike Hussey?
1: Yes. Got three.
0: Okay.
1: Dorsius bowls to Bravis, who's cutting again. Can't quite break the infield. Nice bit of work there from Maxwell. Prevents the single. Top ball.
0: I'm going to go... someone like a Cameron White, maybe, just
1: yes.
0: Playing.
1: Not four.
0: I'm trying to think bowlers. Brett Lee?
1: No.
0: Nathan Bracken?
1: Yes. Nathan Bracken's there.
0: George Bradley Hogg?
1: No. Dorsius falls to Bravis, takes a hand off the bat. He's hit it sky high. Chance on the offside. The Aussies don't drop many and they don't drop this. It's hung on to. And that is the end of Bravis. He's out for two. Dorsius gets the breakthrough. And all of a sudden, South Africa are 3 for 48. It's the sub, Sean Abbott, who takes the catch. And South Africa are 3 down before the power play ends.
0: Yeah, pretty straightforward catch there for Sean Abbott. Just a leading edge. From Bravis. He played the ball way in front of his eyes. A pretty poor shot in the end.
1: Yeah, it wasn't a good stay, was it? 2 off 6 balls for him and didn't look overly comfortable at any stage.
0: No.
1: And now Dorsius picks up his wicket. And that makes the score 3 for 48. Still not out of the power play.
0: Wonder if there was a change of pace there from Ben Dorsius, because Bravis indicated that there may have been a change of pace. I just think it was just poor execution.
1: Australia at the same stage, by the way. They lost a wicket in the identical spot, 5.5 overs. They were 4 for 70. South Africa's 3 for 48. Who would you rather be?
0: Australia.
1: Ooh.
0: Right now?
1: Yep.
0: Yep, Australia.
1: Here comes Tristan Stubbs. Walks out of the bat at number 5.
0: Because South Africa now, they need a Tim David innings to win this game.
1: And you think about what was the equation, something like, 130 off 80-odd before that dismissal. There's Dorsius to the new bat and defending it back down the pitch. Stubbs, it's the end of the power play, 3 for 48. It's probably easy to say now, but you think if Bravis had just made it through and they got through to the end of the power play, 2 down, that game would look a little different. It's a big wicket for the Aussies. 3 for 48 in response to their 178. Corbin Middlemass and Jason Gillespie, Grandstand Cricket on ABC Sport. And that wicket just rudely interrupted our little game too.
0: Yeah.
1: Trying to review the ODI
0: team
1: 2008. So you had Clark, Hussey, White, Bracken.
0: Yep.
1: You got 6 to get.
0: Nathan Horitz.
1: There's actually no frontline spinner.
0: Mitch Johnson.
1: Big Notch. He's there.
0: Big Notch Johnson.
1: So 2 left-armers.
0: What about the Duke? John Wayne Hastings.
1: No.
0: No.
1: So you need another right arm quick. You need a bowling all rounder, 2 openers, and a wicket keeper.
0: Well, Simo?
1: No. Same state.
0: James Hopes.
1: Yes. That's Maxwell bowls to Rickleton, who pulled.

0: Balls out towards deep mid wicket. Hopes is there.
1: Who was keeping? Was Payne keeping?
2: No.
1: Hads.
2: Yep, still hadn't.
1: Guido. Guido Hads us.
0: Two openers.
1: And, two openers.
2: And one right arm quick.
1: Paidos.
2: No.
1: Simon Kadic.
2: No.
1: Shane Watson.
2: Yes.
1: Another opener.
2: Yep.
1: Ooh.
2: Do you want me to give him to you?
1: Yeah, go on.
2: Sauce?
1: Oh, Sauce, of course.
0: And our own Stuart Clark.
1: Big star for us.
0: Yes.
1: Big star.
0: So that was the unit the last time Australia played an international here. As Maxwell outside the off stump, subs full-blooded cut shot. There's protection back now. So just a single out to Owen, who zips it in a hurry. One to Stubbs, he's off the mark. 3 for 50, South Africa.
1: Some very good cricketers in that list, Corby. Yeah.
0: So Watson and Marsh opening. Clark, Hussey, Haddon, White, Hopes, Johnson, Bracken, Clark.
1: No frontline spinner.
0: No. And the Bangladesh team, do you remember? 2008. There's a full-blooded drive from Rickleton. Can't break the infield. And well picked off. Mitch Marsh at cover. He's one of the great rivalries in world cricket at the moment. Australia, South Africa, of course.
1: Absolutely.
0: World Test Championship final last time they met. And here in the shortest version, as Maxwell drags one down the leg side. Inglis whips off the bales, appealing for a stumping. It'll be a wide down the leg side regardless. 3 for 51. He wasn't all that confident and not out the call with the back foot planted.
1: I reckon Inglis. He would call DRS every single time if he could. If it was up to him, he would call it every single time. He thinks they're out every time.
0: Missed out today. You got a golden duck from Josh Inglis. Been in good form at number three in his new role as Rickleton controls it off leg stump along the ground out to Owen on the onside for one.
1: I was fortunate enough to be in Jamaica. Some of his batting there, it was absolutely superb.
0: 78 not out, back on July 22.
1: That's one of the better T20 knocks I reckon I've seen. It was absolutely extraordinary. All around the wicket.
0: Stubbs, one of the inclusions for South Africa. Didn't play in that tri-series in Zimbabwe. He's cut in here. Can't break the infield. Nice work from Mitch Marsh, diving out to his left. They still get a single anyway. And it's a warm round of applause for that effort. Seventh over, 3 for 53, South Africa.
1: Yeah, good bit of work by the Bison. Moves well for a big man. Mitchy Marsh. In fact, all our Australian players, the big boys. Yeah. It was interesting. I saw Glenn Maxwell at the Aussie training the other day, and he just turned to me and goes, Diz, how big are our team? He said he feels like a midget.
0: Yeah.
1: Really small.
0: But Mitch Owens, Aussie rules style full forward, isn't he? He's a big unit, one of the newcomers as Rickleton, square drive, uppish but safe. Out through point, just a single. End of the over, so the Aussies back protecting the boundaries. And good over from Maxwell in the end, so just singles across the board. He's bowled three overs for 19. He's bowled three of the seven that have happened so far. So the Proteas 3 for 54, stumps two, Rickleton 17. South Africa 125 needed with 13 overs to go. North from Jason Gillespie throughout the night. Brendan from Toowoomba off the SMS. I'm really enjoying manners on the cricket coverage. Keep up the great work, team. As far as I'm concerned, more cricket in Darwin is a good thing. I agree with you there, Brendan. Thank you for that. No name, no pack drill on this, but great calling, fellas. Any chance of some big bash rules coming into international cricket, like the batting power play? Just seems very predictable that the first six overs are the power play and that's it. What do you reckon, Crossy?
3: I'll turn myself on.
2: Yep,
3: it's good stuff. I'll get back to that.
0: Zampa's on. Rickleton, slog sweep, out through square leg. There's a man back protecting the boundary. Won't be four. It's Nathan Ellis, just a single.
3: I think the Big Bash put the surge in to try and sexy up the back end of the game, didn't they? And I'm not sure it's worked. It's a bit different. I think if the IPL aren't doing it, I'm not sure international cricket will do it. That would be my thing. I don't mind the surge, but until the big dogs go, I don't think anyone else will.

0: will follow suit.
1: On the other way, I want to see the Big Bash go back to the six up front.
0: Yeah, me too, actually.
1: Here's Zampa on his way in. Bowls to Stubbs. He's cutting out through cover point. He'll pick up a single out into the deep. 3 for 56, South Africa. The target is 179. So 179, the victory target. 3 for 56. What have you made of the start to the run chase, Crossy?
0: Interesting. Obviously not as hard as what the Aussies went. So, but there's some serious talent in this side. Again, required run rate 9.7. So still under control, especially with the players that they've got. But they've got to get through Adam Zampa, and that's tough.
1: Zampa on his way in again. A reverse sweep pops up just wide of Hazelwood at what is regulation short third, and that'll keep running all the way downhill for four. So Rickleton living dangerously, but gets the boundary, moves to 22. South Africa 3 for 60 in the eighth over.
0: Lovely little reverse this, just over top, top edged it, but had the spin to spin past and keep going, and Hazel was never catching that. This is this ground, especially, you can sort of see it's getting a little bit, the dews come in, you can see the footprints on the ground, you can see Adam Zampa really rubbing the ball to try and get it dry. That's when it really becomes hard, and becomes a lot easier to bat when it really slides on.
1: After being 3 for 48, South Africa trying to repair things a bit. Slog sweep into the deep from Rickleton. Hasn't quite got it, just lands short. Alvalas coming in off the boundary at deep backward square. He's one of the better fieldsmen in this lineup, so wasn't able to get to it.
0: Can just see that bounce that Zampa's getting. He's coming over the top of the ball. He's wanting to get that bounce, and that's two sort of top edges, one on the reverse sweep and then another on the conventional.
1: .118 needed off 74. 3 for 61 in the eighth over. Zampa on his way in. Stubbs forward defending out the cover. And no the call as Mitch Marsh prevents the single. .118 off 73. If you weren't with us earlier, Tim David played a starring role in the innings. His new role at number five was in at the power play for just the second time in his international career. Made 83 off 52. Zampa in at the pegs, and Stubbs turns it off leg stump. Now through square leg just for a single, and then off the boundary. Retrieved by Ben Dorsius. And that's the end of the over. So a couple to win the over. 3 for 60. Sorry, single to end the over. 3 for 62. Eight overs down. The target is 179. South Africa 3 for 62.
0: Just got to be careful here, South Africa. When you start sort of flirting with that 10 runs and over, it really starts to get yourself into the mode that, hey, if we lose a wicket now, one of the rules of thumb, if you lose a wicket, normally it takes the run rate up a whole run. So you don't want to get it north of 10, north of 11, because that becomes really hard. You have to try and take the middle overs, and I think the Australians are understanding that, bringing Nathan Ellis back in and bringing it into the attack now is huge, and it's a really big spell, this.
1: So far, four of the eight overs have been the slow bowlers. Maxwell, 3, Zampa, 1, 3 for 62. And we saw the success from Mutisami in particular, 4 overs, 1 for 24. While in his slow stuff, Linda just bowled the 2 overs. So 6 overs of spin in the South African innings with the ball. Here comes Ellis, that familiar approach, hits the crease, bowls in at leg stump, and Stubbs plays along the ground out towards mid-wicket. Picked off there by Travis Head. Prevents a run, 3 for 62.
0: We've talked about how good Ellis is and how different he is, and I think Dizzy spoke about it before, because he isn't 6'5" and a traditional sort of God-given fast bowler, that his skills are outstanding. He starts with an out-the-back-of-the-hand slower ball, and the biggest difference is he can bowl at 140s, but his slower ball's at 110, and that's a huge difference in ball speed.
1: Field spread. Stumps takes the ball off leg stump, clips it back into the square leg umpire. There is protection out there. They wanted two, and that's going to be knocked back. Glenn Maxwell, geez, so good in the field. Covered ground away to his right, and good luck trying to press his arm as he zips it in low and flat. Just a single.
0: And I think coming back to Ellis, I think

0: One of the biggest things that he has up in his armory, so his first ball was at 111 and his second ball is at 135. It's not so much that the fast, like you can't set yourself for the quick ball because he bowls a lot more slow balls, but you also can't set yourself for the slow ball because his quicker ball is still at 140 or mid-130s, that the difference in speed just makes it so difficult to line him up.
1: An incredible series over in the Caribbean. Economy rate of 7.88. Zalas bowls to Rickleton, who drives along the ground out to mid-off, and they take a single to Marsh. By the way, that series, the overall rate was over 10, and he went up less than 8. And in particular with the six hitting, so Australia and the West Indies struck 117 sixes. He conceded just 3 of them.
0: This is where our stats need to get better with our statistics here. Like the differential between where you go and to where the game's run rate is, that we have to somehow come up with a stat that can tell us that this guy is -3 or -2 or something to be able to tell us.
1: On his way in, bowls to Rickleton. He chops down on one out on the offside and they take a single. Mitch Owen moves in from cover.
0: Because when there's continually a player or a bowler that can go under the rate that the game is levelled at, that there needs to be that understanding of, hey, when the game's at 9 and over, Ellis goes at 7 and over.
1: Surely we can do that with all the data and everything we have nowadays.
0: I think so. And I think it becomes a very, very important stat in T20 cricket.
1: He's Ellis again, digs one into the surface, pull shot, that is clean, and that is 4. Rickleton finds the gap, 2 back on the leg side, just dunk it into the wicket, and Rickleton hopped all over it. He moves to 28, South Africa 3 for 69, that is in the 9th over, and the target is 179 to win.
0: Again, another slow ball, but just turned on here, just got the line a little bit wrong, And this ball, when it gets into the outfield, it's going to skip over the sort of what's becoming a wet outfield out here.
1: Two fresh batters for South Africa. Both these guys skipped to the try series recently. Rickleton has had about 6 weeks off. Back in international colours here, looking to cut wristily and plays into the ground and picks out backward point. Dorchus Fields, 9 overs down. South Africa 3 for 69. The target 179, so they need 110. It's the next 11 overs. And there's the simple math for you on all of that. The other one, Crossy, which we talk about a lot in T20 cricket, is the sacrificial wickets late in the innings. About whether there's another way, like if you look at the last wicket that fell, for example, Nathan Ellis was run out coming back for 2. Is there a way we can record that differently in the card?
0: Well, that's it. They do it in baseball. And again, we come back to the way that they do things in baseball. But the baseball have the sacrificial out. When the out actually helps the team or it's for a greater purpose, that doesn't go towards your average. Because again, Nathan Ellis getting run out at the last ball, which a lot of players do.
1: Here comes Zampa again. He bowls to Stubbs, who hammers it back down the track, deflects off Zampa. I'm not sure it removed the bails. He goes for 4. They were appealing that it had hit the stumps at the non-striker's hand, and yet the bails didn't come off. They didn't light up. It took Zampa's hand on the way through, and it's 4 runs. Stubbs hammers that back down the ground, and it's the first boundary. It's narrowly missed the stumps at the non-striker's hand, and he did well, Rickleton, just to stick the foot out and make sure he was grounded. But a boundary, the Aussie boys actually at the top of their mark waiting to watch the replay.
0: I think that would have been potentially out. It was almost a missed run out that's now gone for 4.
1: Yeah. Flew past the thumb of Adam Zampa. Felt like we hadn't had a boundary for a number of overs and now we've had 2 in consecutive balls. Minute leg stump as Stubbs just trickles it away on the onside. Wants to come back for 2. Inglis is chasing. Throws at the keeper's hand. Would have been interesting with a direct hit. It misses. And a sprawling run completed by Stubbs as he has to slide on his back to make his ground. Josh Inglis, who was fielding the ball out at square leg, didn't miss by much. Stubbs a dozen, Rickleton 28, South Africa 3 for 75.
0: It's great skill that, to be able to get the ball just to that 30-metre circle. Have a look at the run out again. That's hit his hand. And I think this is the stump. That's hit the stump.
1: Yeah.
0: But the bail hasn't come off.
1: Amazing. Certainly you could hear it in the stump mic at the time. It's most unusual. They targeting Zampa here as Stubbs has to jam out a full ball out through cover for 1.

0: So 10th over, target 179. South Africa 76 on the board, three down. As we know in T20 cricket, a wicket or two here or there and the game changes dramatically.
1: Yeah, coming back to your stat line, I think it is something we need to look at. Or just

0: strike rate.
1: 150, you're a decent player. 160, you're starting to be better. But now we're seeing when you add that together for some of these players, some of these guys have got 200 strike rates.
0: So anything sort of north of 160-ish is going pretty well. It was Rickleton placed straight back to the bowler, a crowd catch, and certainly fooled a few below us. Zampa Fields on his follow-through. The other thing with the sacrificial out, too, is a little bit of that has changed given the change in the laws, too, where the player that hit it now has to, the new batsman is on strike regardless. Mm. So it used to be used a lot, didn't it, late in innings to get the set bat back on strike. So maybe some of that watered down a little bit in recent times. Last ball before the halfway mark as Rickleton down the track, trying to pick the gap between mid-wicket and long on. He does so well enough. Maxwell throws it into the keeper's end and Rickleton's back for two. So halfway stage of the innings. Game beautifully set up. Target 179. South Africa at the halfway mark, 3 for 78. Stubbs 13, Rickleton set on 30. South Africa need 101 runs from 60 balls. 7 in hand. This is Grandstand Cricket on ABC Sport. Coming in next, Neil Manthorpe to join Adam Crosswaite.
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0: quick impromptu drinks break for the South African players with Tristan Stubbs on 13, Ryan Rickleton on a measured 30 from 27 balls. Very, very much a case of South Africa as they do, trying to meticulously pace the run chase rather than get ahead of the game and make life a little bit easier for themselves. But maybe I'm not giving enough credit to the Australian bowlers. It's Dwarshus in once more, and just pushed away, clipped away on the leg side for a single, and South Africa moved to 3 for 78. It's not a criticism at all. I mean, when it works, it's fine. But as we have known for many years, T20 cricket, particularly a run chase, is not a meticulous science. And as much as you like to think that you're in control of the situation, that run rate climbs very, very quickly.
1: Gets out of control fast, doesn't it?
0: Yeah, it does. And I just think that someone needs to make a fast start, get out the blocks quickly, Dwarshus in once again, and flick away on the leg side. Doesn't make contact with Rickleton's bat, I don't think. It was off the pad. No, there was some bat there. Little inside edge onto the... No, it was a leg by. The umpire was just having... It looks like he was having a word with... Is that Donovan Cock or Sam Nijalski? I think that's Sam, the smaller of the two. And he was... It did look like he was having a word. Did you hit that? And if Rickleton said no, then they would put him in a very small minority of batsmen. So the call of a leg by is the result. 3 for 80, South Africa. They've got the target down to double figures now. 99 more needed. Dwarshus in again and beats Stubbs outside the off stump. Just looks a little tentative to me. There's Tristan Stubbs. He's just feeling a little bit. And it's what I've become so accustomed to seeing South Africa on the international stage. They don't play with the same abandon and freedom that they do at domestic level.
1: Well, that's it. We saw the Australians in the first half of their innings playing with reckless abandon, right? They were going, throwing everything at every ball, attacking so much. We definitely haven't seen that from the South Africans as yet.
0: Dwarshus in and two Stubbs, and he's looking to get forward. He's taking half a step forward. He's on the front foot almost before the ball is bowled and just pushes it square of the wicket on the offside. And so two very, very contrasting styles, an excessive abandon and... Yep. Maybe not enough.
1: Well, that's it. And I think we're going to see by the end of the day which strategy comes out on top, because one team, the Australians, went hard from the start and had to hang on at the end. And the South Africans have tried to conserve their wickets. They've allowed the run rate to get up to 10 and over. And now they have to come home with 100 off, 101 off the last 10. 98 off last 56.

0: Yeah, and it's climbing very, very quickly. You know, at that stage where rotating the strike and taking singles is actually putting you behind the game. Brush's in short ball, pulled away by Rickleton, out towards deep back and square leg. Two fielders collide. Big Cameron Green has the better of Nathan Ellis down there, and he puts his arm around him. The two of them collided. And as Adam Zampa, sorry, the contrast in size is even more marked. As Cameron Green came round to field with, he just bumped off Zampa and Zaki was being tackled by a scrum half.
1: I don't think Adam Zampa's going to win that very often. I'm not sure Cameron Green even noticed he was there.
0: He's a full head taller than him and about maybe a foot wider as well. Zampa had no chance. Dwarshus in again. Rickleton drives powerfully down the ground. He's hit that very hard. Tim David comes around from long on to field and keeps them down to a couple. But every time Australia restricts or prevent the boundary from being scored, it's a mini victory. 3 for 85, South Africa, 11 overs gone, needing 179. You can probably sense from my voice, and you can see my face as well, Crossy, that I've seen South Africa do this before. They're sort of digging themselves into a little hole.
1: Yeah, and it's looking what's happening at the moment. The worm really isn't catching up to the Australian innings, is it? And this is what Australian cricketers and this Australian attack does so well, is that they strangle you and they suffocate you and they get you under 10 and under 10 and under 10, and all of a sudden you need 12 and over, then it does mean that you have to press the red button and you have to go at everything. So the Australians have this planned out. They've still got three overs from Ellis, three overs of probably our best T20 bowler in the last nine. So the strategy is working here for the Australians.
0: All-rounders Corbin Bosch and George Linder to come. Senua and Mutisami can also bowl. Can also bat, but he'll probably be, they're probably a specialist batsman short as new over begins from Nathan Ellis, and it's driven out square of the wicket on the offside by the right-hander Tristan Stubbs, gone straight to the fielder.
1: I've watched Stubbs for a couple of years over in Delhi in the IPL, and when he gets going, you can see how much of a great, like, almost easy player that the ball comes off the bat, but today and tonight it just doesn't look like it's really working
0: but
1: for
0: you've
1: him.
0: Seen him at Delhi also, you know, in the pre-show I talked about 15 at a runner ball, kind of start that's been so costly for South Africa. He's 15 off 16, and exactly. Yes, you can catch up, but if you don't,
1: you put the pressure on the rest of your team, right?
0: Exactly right. Here's Nathan Ellis. He's been very impressive. That's short, but it's straight, and Tristan Stubbs tries to pull it through mid-wicket and can only find long on, so it's only a single. I mean, you know, the thing about Tristan Stubbs is that, you know, it's easy to say, well, he's naturally a slow starter, and, well, a lot of that is self-induced. It's a choice.
1: Yep.
0: You know, he... And a lot of it has been the result of coaching and instruction. Like, you can't go mad from, well, you can, you know. Look at Cameron Green.
1: Well, I was just going to say that. The Australian number four faced 13 balls and scored 35. And now the South African number five has made 16 off 17. If that was reversed and Cameron Green was in that position, all of a sudden, South Africa only need 8 and over.
0: Ellis in to the left-handed Rickleton, who drives it powerfully down the ground. Again, it's just a single. That's very good work from Captain Mitch Marsh at mid-on, deep mid-on, right on the edge of the circle, dives to his right. And then having fielded it, takes a rag out from his pocket and tries to start drying the ball. So dew is a big factor. I have noticed it on the walk back from Lindell Markets on the first night. I noticed that it was... And also the giveaway is that there's a dehumidifier in the room that I... So there's a bit of moisture in the air, and you've got to look after the ball. Nathan Ellis, lovely little twirl halfway through his run-up. That's driven away. That is four runs. Tristan Stubbs through mid-wicket. Straight bat. Wasn't a pull shot. More of a flick drive through the onside, through mid-wicket for four. That's better from Stubbs, and a much-needed boundary. Haven't had one for 2.5 overs.
1: And that's picked up nicely, and it's exactly, it is the gap. There's no mid-wicket, and there's a forward square leg. So it is a gap that can be targeted, especially with the ball sliding on with the dew coming in late at night. It's going to be hard to stick in the wicket. So if you can keep your shape like you did then, you can find those boundaries.
0: Tristan Stubbs looking to catch up his own personal innings, and also South Africa. 3 for 91 now. Goes deep in his crease, very deep. When he gets a bottom edge, and he's played an unorthodox cut shot. Call it what you will. There's many a nickname for it, but it's an inside edge, drag back, I think past off stump, actually, rather than leg stump, because he had got outside the off stump. But four fortuitous runs for Tristan Stubbs. It was a long way outside the off stump. He was looking to slap drive it through cover.
1: And it's the bit of luck that the South Africans need. Now, all of a sudden, they've started the over well. They've got back-to-back boundaries now. That they need to continue. Like, they need a big over. You need a big over to really try and drag that down under 10.
0: They do have batting to come, but it's three all-rounders, really. And then the bowlers, Mpaka and Gidi and Rabada. That's pushed away by Stubbs for a single up towards mid-on. And that contributes, of course. I mean, one of the reasons that Australia went so hard, so quickly up front, is that, as we evidently saw with Nathan Ellis batting at number 10, hitting a six in the last over, they bat so deep. Whereas Stubbs is well aware, I just said, now Rabada, Mpaka and Gidi don't really bat. And two all-rounders, Linda and Corbin Bosch, who are good hitters, but, you know, don't have the skill that Tim David showed to build an innings.
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0: Glenn Maxwell's back into the attack and is chopped away by Stubbs for a single out towards Cameron Green on the cover boundary. Yeah, I hate to say I said it in the pre-show, but it's unfolding exactly as I intimated that it might. Really good bowling performance in South Africa. A couple of guys had evenings to forget. Corbin Bosch was expensive, three overs of 44. But Senior and Mutasami with his left arm spin, 1 for 24, is a great job. Mkhwena Mpaka, 4 for 20.
1: Amazing.
0: In his four overs. Terrific stuff. That's short from Maxwell. Not very short, but it's swung away by Rickleton behind square on the leg side, and they're going to pick up four runs. Wasn't where he intended. And I'm not sure it was that short from Maxwell. It was just maybe heading down the leg side, and it's helped on its way by Rickleton.
1: Yeah, I think he's just missed it here, Max. He's tried to bowl the sort of lower ball, and he's really dragged that down. It was a pretty bad ball, and Maxie's been very good with the ball today, and you can see the frustration there. Because if you can get Glenn Maxwell to bowl four overs for less than 30, you're winning most games.
0: South Africa, 3 for 101. 100 on the board. Their target is 179, as Maxwell. Oh, that's a low full toss. That's another one that he's going to get away with it. Travis Head runs around from deep backward square to pick up and save a couple. But two ordinary deliveries in a row there from Glenn Maxwell. Stubbs, 26 off 21. Ryan Rickleton carrying his bat so far, 41 off 33. But the asking rate for South Africa well above 10.
5: Hey, Max.
0: As we're into the 13th over, and they need another 76. It's pushed away by Rickleton. They'll come back for two. They're doing it the hard way, South Africa. If they get there, they'll have lost a couple of kilos, these batsmen, and it's a warm and muggy evening.
1: I think what they are doing is that they are running well. They're getting it in, but again, this ball's now not stopping in the wicket, and whereas it was probably a couple of hours ago stopping in the pitch, it's now sliding on. So if the South Africans can take it deep, it is going to be very difficult to defend the last couple of overs.
0: We're in for a close finish. We kind of know that, don't we?
1: We are, and they're behind the rate as well, which could come into calculation of bringing that extra fielder in for the last over.
0: Maxwell in again, short, pulled away by Rickleton out towards Cameron Green. mid-wicket, and again, that'll be a single. Just expand on that for listeners who may not understand what you're saying.
1: So the innings timer, if you're late with your overs, that last over or the last two overs, potentially, if you're really late, an extra fielder will come inside the ring. So at the moment, they're 5 minutes behind the Australians. So look,

0: like that they will lose that extra fielder for the last over of the game.
1: Here is Maxwell once more, and it's Tristan Stubbs. Can't get it away. Tries to punch it through the offside. Maxwell fields off his own bowling. Good over, actually, in the end. He's bowled a couple of poor deliveries in it, but the asking rate's gone up again as a result of that. So it's a fielder per 4 minutes, isn't it, over?
0: Yeah. Yeah, so you have to bring an extra fielder inside the ring for the very end, which in a close game, it's something you definitely don't want to do. And Glenn Maxwell there, 1 for 29 off his four overs, and getting his four overs out of the way in the first 13 is such a handy all-round cricketer to have. He didn't have an impact with the bat, but making an excellent impact with the ball.
1: Ryan Rickleton, meanwhile, will be feeling the weight of responsibility. He's batted through the innings, 44 off 35. He's normally quicker than that, much quicker than that. He'll be thinking, it's up to me now. I've got to stay now that I've used up so many balls. Adam Zampa into the attack. Down the wicket comes Rickleton, getting to the pitch of, and again, driving it all the way down to long off. This is quality fielding and bowling for the most part from Australia. They're just managing the situation and exerting pressure, and the asking rate's going up all the time. It's going to be tough. They need another 72.
0: The dangerous thing for South Africa here is that they lose a wicket now, and then the Australians just collapsing on the next batter, and all of a sudden the run rate, which is at 10.5 at the moment, can quite quickly get out to 12 and 13 and ruin the night.
1: Adam Zampa, in his starting his third over, none for 18, has been superb. And that's a big hit from Tristan Stubbs out towards deep mid-wicket, and it's just between two fielders. Oh, just for a second, it looked like Travis... Oh, there's two men out there in the deep.
0: Cameron Green, it might have been. He's almost ready to launch himself, but just out of reach.
1: Mitch Owen is the other one. So Cameron Green at long on, Mitch Owen at deep mid-wicket, and both of them thought they were in business for a second, but neither could get there. Tristan Stubbs was clearly looking to hit that for six. He wasn't trying to keep that on the ground. He didn't make the contact that he wanted, but he does pick up four. He can score. I mean, it's 68 off 40 balls is a requirement. And Tristan Stubbs has the ability and the boundary hitting power to still win this game easily. But South Africa are doing it the hard way. They're doing it the South African way. They're not doing it the easy way. As Zampa is in once again and driven hard down the ground by Stubbs. Just gave that a little bit of air, I think, Adam Zampa, up about around the batsman's eye line. And it's another couple. Stubbs is slowly catching up. He's 15 off 17 balls, now 30 off 23. And 66 required off 39 balls. Seven wickets remaining, but three of them aren't of much use in a run chase, with the greatest of respect. They all bowled very well. In for a close finish.
0: I think so. And one of the things that's going with the South Africans is they have been together since the sixth over. So that they've been batting together. They've slowly built this partnership up.
1: Here is Zampa once again.
0: Shot.
1: And that's driven away through extra cover for four.
0: And this is, again, when you do invest time into your innings, as you said earlier, when he was 15 off 15, he couldn't afford to get out. Now, all of a sudden, you're starting to see them move through the gears. And this is a beautiful shot. Full stride, lovely swing of the bat, and through cover, keeps his head on it. That is a beautiful shot. And, again, that's where it's hard with the ball sliding on. If you can keep your shape and hit to the spots you want to hit to, it's very, very hard to defend with this slippery ball.
1: One thing we haven't mentioned, I certainly haven't mentioned, is and I always do on every trip to Australia, I always cherish and celebrate the wildlife, most of which can kill you. but the only attempt that the possum has made to kill us is by dying in the commentary box wall and almost intoxicating us with its the aroma of death. Here's Zampa once again, flicked away behind square on the leg side. They run through for a couple. I do feel sorry for the ground staff and the people who look after the buildings, because they have done their best.

0: and they've had to resort to air freshener rather than finding the corpse.
1: Don't worry about the possums. You're in Darwin. You just don't go for swimming.
0: Oh, no, exactly. I did say to somebody, I'm looking forward to a swim in the sea, and they said, you do that and you won't come back. So that is definitely well, I understand now why there are so many swimming pools.
1: Exactly. There's some good swimming pools here. You don't want to go into the beach in Darwin.
0: I want to know how they know it was a possum. Do they smell different? Anyway, we're back to the run chase. 3 for 118 as Adam Zampa is in there again. It's short and it's pulled away by Rickleton for a single. Do you know what? I just sense that there's not a relaxation, but those couple of boundaries from Tristan Stubbs have just taken the pressure off for the moment.
1: Yep, for the moment. They're back in the game, the South Africans, and yeah, the Aussies need to bowl well with the slippery ball. I'm going to hand over to Dizzy to bring us home.
0: We are absolutely in for a gloriously tight finish, which is exactly what we want. Remember, it's a three-game T20 international series. The second is back here at the beautiful Mararoa Stadium, Mararoa Oval in Darwin. And then the decider, if it should be a decider, will be the first of two games in Cairns. The second game is the first of the three one-day internationals, and that series will conclude in Mackay. Incredibly excited on my 17th visit to Australia to see a part of the country I've never been to before, Dizzy. I mean, I know my way around Sydney and Melbourne and Adelaide and Brisbane and Perth.
2: The north of Australia is an absolute treat. It's very grateful to be here. It's a beautiful part of the world. As you've seen so far in your early dealings here in the Northern Territory, what a place. It's glorious, isn't it?
0: Honestly, it really is. And just not what I had a small town picture in my mind about Darwin, and you know, when I came to book the flights, Singapore Airlines said, "Oh no, you can fly straight to Darwin. There's an international airport in Darwin." and yes, it's a city.
2: It is a city. That's right.
0: And Cairns, what can I look forward to there?
2: Cairns. So Cairns is in North Queensland. So I think it's a little bit bigger than Darwin.
0: Oh.
2: You just go a little bit north and, you know, the Daintree Forest, rainforest, and where the rainforest meets the sea. It's quite special.
0: Wow. It's Hazelwood back into the attack. First delivery is a full toss outside the off stump, which Rickleton misses out on. He swings maybe too hard at that, to be honest. Try to hit it too hard. And, well, dot balls count as two dot balls at the moment. The run rate changes so dramatically as we get into the last six overs. 60 off 35. I mean, there was a time where you'd think, well, the batting side have completely messed this up. But, you know, these days, 16, 18, 20 off an over can change everything, and it's not in any way impossible. That one is slice driven by Rickleton behind square on the leg side. Dwarshus Fields, and they go through just a single. Who's winning, is he?
2: Oh, I think if these guys are still in with an over or two to go, I'd probably say South Africa at this point. I think they're... I mean, 10 and over is quite... 10.4 is quite manageable. I think when you start getting over two runs a ball, beyond 12 and over, I think that's when it starts becoming a bit tricky.
0: How times have changed.
2: Absolutely.
0: 12 and over, you guys would all pack up and go home a few years ago.
2: Yeah, that's right. But, I mean, this is, what, 10.4? Still quite manageable for the South Africans, I would suspect.
0: It's Stubbs on strike as Hazelwood is in to him. And a powerful swing. He's got an edge and he's caught. Inglis takes the catch. And now I think Australia will fancy their chances a whole lot more. Tristan Stubbs trying to swing that one through the leg side. He got the faintest tickle on it. Straightforward catch for Josh Inglis. And now South Africa are down to their all-rounders. That was a very, very interesting grip that Josh Hazelwood there. It was almost like he was almost gripping it as if he was going to bowl a deep in the hand slower ball, unless he changed the grip. Anyway, it was a little thin inside edge over the top of off stump. What was he bowling there? Is he a wobble ball?
2: Looked like a wobble seam. Manners.
0: Stubbs gone for 37 from 27 balls. South Africa 4 for 120. after 14 and a half overs, and they have their work cut out for them, I have to say. I think now

0: that with 59 required off 5.5 overs, it's going to take something very special. And the pressure, it mounts again on Rickleton.
1: Mm. Yeah, it certainly does. I just had the benefit of a replay there. Almost Josh Hazlewood, he almost held the ball as if he was going to bowl an off cutter or an off spinner. But then he just released it. It was a cross seamer. Very well disguised by Josh Hazlewood.
0: It's so well disguised that I can't even pick it on the replay. Very good. Very good, Josh. That's why you are Josh Hazlewood. George Linder is the new batsman. He bats left-handed, and he's a very, very clean ball striker. It's not uncommon for him to bat in the top five. Domestically, and he's a big six hitter, but he's going to have to do it from the off. That's as a result of South Africa really being behind where they need to be. 59 off 33 balls is what's required, as Hazlewood is in, and that beats Linder outside the off stump. I think he's gone full pace there, as Josh Hazlewood, and Linder trying to run it down to third man.
1: The Australians brought a slip in place for the first ball to Linder. So Australians, Mitch Marsh on the attack.
0: Good smile, good grin from Josh Hazlewood as Linder played a miss in that one. It just looked like, you know, he was beaten for pace. Josh Hazlewood's not the quickest. He's certainly amongst the most skillful, but that had good pace on it. As Hazlewood is in again, bowls. Linder tries to push it away to mid-on. Hits it straight back to the bowler, and Hazlewood fields himself. And, well, I tell you what, this stage, two consecutive dot balls feels like a wicket.
1: Just about. It's very good bowling from Hazlewood. Linder hit it back. He dived to his right. Good moving from the big man.
0: Very
1: good agility.
0: Very impressive indeed. 59 off 31 now, so we're a couple of balls away from your two a ball.
1: Yep.
0: 31 balls left. Last ball of the 15th over coming up, and then Corbin Middlemiss will talk you through the last five overs and what might still be. Oh, he's edged it to slip. He's edged it to slip, who's just been pasted there, and that is a wicket. So two dot balls and a wicket. Terrific stuff. Is that Glenn Maxwell?
1: Yes.
0: Standing at slip? And, well, it's terrific captaincy as well. Yeah, you might say it's obvious. It's a new batsman. Get the slip in. But many a captain would say, I'd rather save the run than take the wicket. Of course, taking the wicket is better than saving a run, but that is excellent captaincy. Pretty straightforward catch for Glenn Maxwell. Wonderful bowling from Josh Hazlewood, and George Linder goes for a three-ball duck. The three balls as important as the naught, you would fancy. And now South Africa need 59 from the last five overs, and they may have four wickets left on the scoreboard, but it won't feel like that in the camp. Anyway, take you through the last five overs. You will be with Corbin Middlemiss and Jason Gillespie.
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3: Thank you, Manners. Josh Hazlewood does it again. Double strike in at the 15th over, so three overs, 3 for 18 for Josh Hazlewood. And as much as I think a lot of people associate him as, you know, one of the great test bowlers, and rightfully so, his T20 form has been unreal.
1: Yeah, we were talking about that a little bit earlier. He was a big reason the Royal Challengers Bangalore and IPL had their ultimate success. He's been superb tonight.
3: 5 for 120, 5 to go. Target 179. Needing almost two a ball from here as Rickleton's still there, skips down the track, gets jammed up, and the ball rolls away on the offside. So a single taken. First ball of Zampa's fourth over. He's wicketless so far. 5 for 121.
1: Just two of Hazlewood's wickets have been captaincy from Mitch Marsh, moving a play, moved Cameron Green from slip to cover point. Very next ball, took a wicket, and then a couple of balls after he moved Glenn Maxwell into slip. Another wicket.
3: 5 for 121. Target 179. 58 off 29 needed. Driven along the ground by Bosch. Crowd catch. Picks out cover. And that's Mitch Marsh, and immediately gets the towel out to dry the ball. Looks pretty wet out there, doesn't it? Very dewy.
1: You can see a lot of the footprints from all the fielders.
3: Zampa drags one down, pull shot, down on one knee, and goes Corbin Bosch, picks the gap between mid-wicket and square leg, and I'll get back for a couple as Mitch Owen works around to his right. She's got a good arm too, just zips it in right over the top of their bails. Off the mark with a double.
1: A lot of the Australians have strong arms from the outfield. I saw Cameron Green throw one from the outfield a bit earlier, and it thudded into Josh Inglis's gloves. It's very flat, almost like a baseballer.
3: Yeah. I did a podcast, a Grandstand Cricket podcast, with Xavier Doherty after the first T20, which you're obviously at. There's a cut shot here from Bosch into the ground and bounces away to backward point. And he put forward the suggestion that this might be the best fielding unit that Australia have ever fielded after the game in Kingston in Game 1.
1: Wow.
3: And the premise for that, I know immediately you think, oh, hang on, Ponting, Simons, everything else.
1: Luke Clark.
3: Great teams that obviously you would have played in, Dizzy. But really built around the agility of the bowlers in particular. So how good the bowlers were as a fielding unit. And Zampa goes straight to him. Didn't pick it. Bosch loses his off peg. And Adam Zampa turns the game. South Africa 6-123. And Australia on top now. South Africa into the bowlers and Rickleton with a lot to do.
1: Yeah, too close to cut. From Corbin Bosch. Adam Zampa getting that length right. Kept a little bit low, it appeared. But yeah, poor shot. Corbin Bosch. He's out 2 off 4.
3: Might run in the name, Dizzy. Unfortunately. 15.5 overs, 6-123.
1: Yeah, it's going to be hard work for the South Africans now. A lot of work to do for particularly Ryan Rickleton.
3: And for everything the innings has been, it hasn't been a sort of free-flowing, high-scoring innings, has it, from Ryan Rickleton? He's 48 not out, but he's lost partners at regular intervals. He's 48 off 40. And Adam Zampa gets himself involved at a key time. So required rate upwards of 13.
1: Yeah, it's going to be hard work now. I talked about that with Manners. If he gets over 12, two runs a ball, it's over 12 and over, all of a sudden that's advantage bowling team.
3: Senyuran Mutasemi walks out, a 31-year-old, in his fourth match.
1: Only 3 runs off this over as well, Corb, with one ball to go.
3: Zampa to Mutasemi. Oh, trying to reverse immediately. He struck in line and he's given. Out leg before. And Zampa's on a hat trick. Mutasemi goes ball one. Looking to reverse sweep. He didn't really get down. It was a premeditated switch hit. And in the end, Zampa was straight and full at the pegs. Mutasemi missed it. And Australia are a couple of wickets away now.
1: Yeah, that looked out, even from our vantage point, square of the wicket. That looked very, very close. I think the reaction of Adam Zampa said it all.
3: He's reviewed it. They've got these DRS challenges up their sleeves, so they may as well use them, but he's already walking on.
1: He knows.
4: Yes, thank you. Ball appears close to bat there. Can we move to RTS, please?
3: What do you reckon?
1: Yeah. I'm giving it out.
4: Clear gap on the right hand side.
3: You can completely understand how the umpire gives that out.
4: No bat involved. Can we move to ball tracker, please?
1: And it only has to clip.
4: Thanks, Gav.
3: This is your cousin, Philip Gillespie. We can hear the TV umpire.
4: Ball tracker coming up. Original
3: just
4: decision
3: put that
4: is out.
3: Big front foot right in line with the stumps.
4: Wickets hitting.
3: Yeah, no problems with that.
4: DK, I'll get you to stay with your original decision of out. You're on screen. Signal now.
3: Donovan Kosh raised his finger for a second time. Zampa's on a hat trick. And Mutasemi's out for a golden duck. Situation worsens for the Proteas. 7-123. Oh, and he's done.
1: Zamps is done.
3: That is a most unfortunate. What a way to end. So after going none for 33 through 3.4 overs, he's got the double strike to finish, and he's done with his 4 overs.
1: He's done.
3: Ever happened to you, Dizzy? Bowled out right when you're on a hat trick?
1: No. I was on a hat trick a few times in international cricket. Managed one hat trick in a 50-over game for my local club, Adelaide.
5: Yep. But how'd you get the third one?
1: Bold. I think it was number 11, knocked his off pole out. Job done.
3: Kigiso Rabada striking at 111 in T20 international cricket, averaging 17. He's at the non-striker's end, and the ball is in the hands of Nathan Ellis, the diminutive quick. And the Aussies now well on top in this game. So first of all, the double strike from Hazelwood in the 15th over, and then Zampa repeats the same deed the very next over. South Africa losing 4 wickets in 2 overs. There's Ellis full and wide of the pegs and letting it pass Rickleton. 7 for 123, target 179.
1: It's the wide Yorker from Nathan Ellis. Rickleton looked to give himself some room. Ball landed inside the blue line. Just good execution of skills. From one of Australia's best T20 bowlers.
3: Got distracted too, talking about the bowling unit from that game at Kingston, Jamaica. A great fielding unit as Ellis bowls to Rickleton. Slower ball, he pulls it away. One bounce to Maxwell in the outfield. Fields a deep square leg, single taken. Rickleton down the non-striker's end. So this is a bit different than what we saw, obviously, with Tim David batting with the tail.
1: Well, just going on the bowling units and being more, I suppose, athletic and that. Back in our day, I certainly brought the athleticism down a couple of notches. There was a reason why I floated between fine leg and mid-on. They were pretty much the only fielding positions that I was in. There's a good reason for that.
3: So I think... I'm just trying to work out... Here we go. So Adam Zampa was the only one really in that lineup. No disrespect, as Ellis bowls a short ball, and he's cracked away by Rabada. He's got every bit of that and hammers it for 6 into the fence. And maybe this isn't all straightforward. When the Aussies thought they were cruising to victory, Kigiso Rabada heaves it over the rope. 7 for 130.
1: Slower ball deep into the wicket, about chest high. Rabada, he wasn't going to miss out on that.
3: Down by that young man leaning over the fence as well. Held hands to it. Shelled it.
1: Mm. Had a good crack at it.
3: Ellis to Rabada. Playing a miss. Wide of the stumps. So that lineup was Mitch Marsh, Jake Fraser-McGurk.
1: Yep.
3: Inglis was the keeper. And then Cam Green, Mitch Owen, Glenn Maxwell, Cooper Conley.
1: Mm.
3: And then the bowlers, Dorcious, Abbott, Ellis. So all very good outfielders. And then Zampa was at the spinner.
1: Yeah, it's a very athletic team. There's no doubt about that.
3: 49 off 20. 3 wickets left. Rabada trying to connect as he cranks one on the leg side, but along the ground out to Maxwell for 1. It is you think about it, it's something the Australians have always prided themselves on, haven't they? They've been
1: absolutely
3: great fielding teams over the years.
1: Oh, no question. And, you know, I was fortunate enough to play with some wonderful fielders. I'm often asked who best fielder I've ever seen, and you know, never, a lot of people talk Jonty Rhodes and Ricky Ponting. I've always maintained Andrew Symons was the best fielder I ever saw, ever witnessed.
3: Some of his direct hit runouts and
1: just
3: cat-like reflexes.
1: Some of his ability to create something out of nothing was extraordinary.
3: Ellis on his way in, delivers to Rickleton. It's full and wide of the stumps. Too wide. One more to the score. 7 for 132. South Africa need 47 off 19.
1: Yeah, this is going to be pretty tough for them now.
3: The final crowd posted at 8,816.
1: Well done, Darwin. Well done, Northern Territory.
3: Sell out tonight.
1: Fantastic.
3: It's been a great event. An excellent night at the cricket as Rickleton jams down on a full ball wide of the stumps, trickles away down to deep third, picked up out there by Adam Zampa, and I'll just settle for the single given it's the last ball of the over, and that is 50, by the way, for Ryan Rickleton. And it's been hard earned off 43 deliveries. He opened, by the way, so he's seen 7 wickets fall at the other end. And Rickleton, with three overs to go, is still there to give South Africa life.

0: Yeah, it's going to be tough, though. It's been a good knock. It just hasn't had a lot of support other than Stubbs.
1: One of the great names in world cricket at the moment, too. We, as a commentator, we love a bit of alliteration.
0: So right.
1: Ryan Rickleton. It's a great name. Only five boundaries. So we mentioned at the halfway mark how, you know, modern T20 cricket, as you know, Dizzy, in your coaching prowess, it's a boundary-hitting competition. There's some ridiculous stat over 80-odd percent that if you win the boundary count, you win the game in T20 cricket. And the Aussies had 25 boundaries.
0: Yep.
1: And you think Rickleton's only hit five, doesn't mean too many else outside of that. The Aussies will be well on top in that count, and as a result, they're on top in the game. Here comes Hazelwood to try and finish it off. Oh, he bowls full and jams up. Rickleton has shot the leg before, maybe just outside leg stump. And umpire Donovan Kosh shakes his head. The ball runs away. And they decide against the single as Rickleton just puts his weight off one of his feet as he tries to kick out the pain from the classic Sandshrew crusher. Dot ball.
0: All important dot ball from an Australian perspective.
1: Just looked at the replay. That is right on the toe. Yeah, at pace.
0: That would hurt. That would hurt.
1: 46 off 17.
0: It was just Cameron Green. Obviously, he's very dewy out there. Just putting some sawdust down on that front foot for Hazelwood.
1: Here he comes again. Bowls to Rickleton. He hits this cross-batted swat. A long way down the long on and over the head of Maxwell in the deep. Six for Rickleton. And all of a sudden, South Africa need 40 off 16. If they are to get there, this man is going to have to hit the lion's share of them.
0: He most certainly is. It was back of a length from Josh Hazelwood. Rickleton cleared the front leg. Free, big swing of the bat. Very good shot.
1: Rickleton awaits. Hazelwood delivers. And he carves the ball away. Backward a point. Bouncing away into the outfield. David collects. Throws into the keeper's hand. Rickleton's back for two. So it makes the equation 38 off 15. Seven down, South Africa. And look at the bowling options that Mitch Marsh has got from here. As soon as my screen updates in the nick of time. So Zampa's bowled out, Maxwell's bowled out. Dorshus and Ellis both have one each left. So there's not too much of a discussion here, is there? Dorshus will bowl one and Ellis will bowl the other.
0: I think Ellis will bowl the 19th.
1: Rickleton on strike, 40 off 15 needed. Drives along the ground all the way down to Maxwell who fields at long on. Single taken, so 39 off 14. What do you do if you're Kagiso Rabada here? Do you try and take the long handle to a couple? Knowing there's two left in the over?
0: Oh, I don't think you have a choice. Yep. Can't soak up more deliveries.
1: And there's no point getting Rickleton back on strike.
0: So they didn't actually take the third ball. The one that went down to Tim David at third man. They actually, it was a dot ball. They got halfway, realised they weren't going to get back for two. So they just
1: turned around. The way it pans out, then they get one run off two balls. And you think you're almost better off getting Rabada back on strike and ticking it over again. Hazelwood to Rabada. It's full. He gets a full toss, didn't quite connect, and trickles away out to Marsh. Cover, calm single for Rabada. So they do take the one. And Rickleton back on strike, last ball of the over. He's done it again, hasn't he, Hazelwood? 3 for 26 off 3.5 overs. And the game really changing in the 15th over where Hazelwood was able to remove Stubbs for 37 and then Linda immediately. And then Zampa the very next over got the two new bats out, Mutisami and Bosch. And carnage in the space of what was that, 1.2 overs. They went from 3 for 120 to 7 for 123. Hazelwood, last ball of the over. Rickleton takes him down the ground. Maxwell's down there, gets to it on the bounce. Throws it at the non-striker's end and hustles Rickleton up. He moves to 58, Rabada's 8. Hazelwood finished, 4 overs, 3 for 27. It's a hell of a set again. And South Africa need 37 to win off 12.
0: Yeah, excellent bowling from Josh Hazlewood. Continuing his wonderful form in this format of the game. Economy rate 6.75. That's absolutely superb. And as I suspected, Nathan Ellis will bowl the penultimate over.
1: Why is this in cricket? Why is the penultimate over more crucial, or seemingly more crucial, than the final over?
0: Well, if you bowl your most effective bowler, mm-hmm. so there's 37 runs needed. If he goes for 10, for instance, then it leaves Dorshus 27 runs to play with. But if you bowl the 19th...
1: Rickleton nicks wide of Inglis, a diving effort, and that's a good result for South Africa at the boundary. Through where second slip would be, and Rickleton to 62. South Africa need 33 off 11.
0: So that's three runs a ball, which is very tricky. But yeah, just going back to the point, you bowl your best bowler, they go for less runs. Well, the chances are they're going to go for less runs, and then it leaves more runs for, your second most effective bowler to play with.
1: I'm surprised we don't do that more in cricket, but it feels like a lot of the T20 planning is done in advance, and it's sort of working backwards from the end. Mm. We kind of think when you're on top, why not just... The end of the innings might never come if you just capitalise when you're on top and going for the kill at that stage. As Rickleton is on strike, gets a slower ball, threads it through cover in the air but safe, and they'll get back for two into the outfield, and Rickleton retains the strike, moves to 64. Is there a reason behind that? Why teams, say they got a side 4 for 40 early, rather than going through the sort of the middle over bowlers?
0: I think it depends. I think you've got to be flexible. You have your plans, but you do have to have flexibility, as you mentioned. I know when I was coaching the Adelaide Strikers and we play Hobart, Nathan Ellis was playing.
1: Yeah.
0: If he'd bowled two overs in the first 10, we'd look to take our power surge earlier.
1: Rickleton awaits Ellis, opens the face of the bat, just runs it down towards the third man boundary. It'll be pulled up inside the rope by Zampa, and they get back for two more. They need three a ball, though, not two, so Australia will be happy enough with that. 29 off 9 needed.
0: And the reason we would do that is if Ellis had bowled two in the first 10 overs, we'd take our power surge a little bit earlier, because then he would then bowl a surge over.
1: Yep.
0: And then he's got one more over in the last seven.
1: Yeah.
0: And then you can certainly target other bowlers. And we used to see teams would do that when we had Rashid Khan at the Adelaide Strikers. We would always try to limit him to one over in the first 10, so we had three up our sleeve for the back end of the innings.
1: Rickleton awaits and reaches for it, cuts out backward, a point and away for four. So Cam Green's up inside the ring at a backward point position. He's almost so wide he's in the gully. And that is four runs for Rickleton. He moves to 70. And South Africa hanging in this game. They need 25 off 8.
0: Is there a twist? Nathan Ellis hasn't done much wrong there. He's bowled a wide yorker. And Rickleton's actually had to reach for it because he's kind of stayed leg side to give himself some room. And he hasn't done much wrong there, Nathan Ellis. These two pretty important deliveries, 25 off 8. From an Australian perspective, they'll like no boundaries. That would give Ben Dorshus to defend 20-odd runs, which is better than him defending. If there's a couple of boundaries here, he's defending 15 to 18. So very important two deliveries here.
1: 10 off the over so far, 25 needed off 8. Ellis on his way in, bowls full and wide of the stumps, and Ellis lost his towel in the delivery motion. It's going to be a wide anyway. So South Africa is still in this game, 24 off 8. Rickleton is 70, and Ellis still has two legal balls to bowl to get out of the penultimate over.
0: A bit too wide with the benefit of the replay. You can see what Ellis is trying to do. He's trying to keep Rickleton reaching for the ball.
1: So he's got long on back. There's also a man out at deep cover point, third man, fine leg, and deep square leg. Again, it's full outside off, and he carves it away down towards third man. Just an easy single for Rickleton. He walks through to the other end. Gets to 71, and it basically gives Rabada a free swing.
0: It does give him a free swing. I was just about to say that, Corbin. And this could be really interesting. If Rabada can get onto one here, that'd take it 23 off 17 off six balls. It's game on. Whereas I think if Ellis can play a good defensive play here and go for one run, that gives Dorshus a little bit of breathing space.
1: 23 off 7. Last ball of the penultimate over. Rickleton will be on strike for the final over. So Rabada gets an opportunity to try and hit one out of the park. They're up behind the wicket. Ellis bowls to Rabada and he laces it away through cover. Has it got enough on it? No, it'll be picked off in the outfield. And Rabada's going to have to settle for two as Dorshus trots around to his left. He may as well keep the ball because he's going to bowl the final over. And South Africa need 21 to win. Rabada's 10. Rickleton is 71. 21 needed off the last. South Africa 7 for 158 after 19.
0: I think Rickleton just has to back himself to hit four boundaries here. Unless he can, if he doesn't hit a boundary, he's got to get back on strike. He's got to face, for South Africa to win this game, Rickleton has to face all these deliveries.
1: Yeah. Feels like we pumped up Nathan Ellis all night, and that's a rare occurrence where he's gone wicketless and gone it over 10 and over. So hasn't been too often that's happened in recent times.
0: It hasn't happened very often. He's a fine bowler. He just hasn't had his very best night, but he's a fine bowler, and he's got a great skill set.
1: No
0: bowled beautifully in the Caribbean on some small grounds. He bowled all the hard overs. He's always done that in his career, whether it be for Hobart or for Australia. He bowls the tough overs.
1: Finishes no wicket for 44 off his four overs, Nathan Ellis. Every other bowler has at least a wicket so far. So final over, 21 needed off six as Rickleton pops one up. It was a slower ball and very nearly caught and bowled. Importantly, it's a dot ball. Near as good as wickets at this stage. Rickleton 71 not out. Now South Africa need 21 off five.
0: Well, there needs to be a six here somewhere, Corb.
1: Yep.
0: That's a slower ball, well disguised by Ben Dorshus.
1: It's a brave way to start, isn't it?
0: A very brave way to start an over.
1: Slow ball into the wicket, short square boundaries. He's got long on back, he's got mid-wicket back, deep backward square, fine legs up inside the ring. 5-4 field, Dorshus over the wicket. Rickleton clubs it straight back down the ground. Long on his back, is he going to pull it in? It's a juggled effort. It's a superb catch for Maxwell. Played hopscotch with the boundary line, and Rickleton departs for 71.
0: They're going to have a look at that. Donovan Kosh wants to have a look at that. But what a piece of athletic fielding. We were talking about the athleticism of the Australians.
1: It's almost like we shouldn't be surprised now when Maxwell does this. He leaps outside the field of play, catches it in the air, tosses it up, runs back into the field of play, completes the catch, and as a result, puts the game on ice.
0: Well, with our pre-show this afternoon, Corb, when you were facing this way, I was facing that to watch them, so you didn't get a ball in your head, back of your head.
1: We're getting the slow-mo replay here. So he catches it. He's on his way back down. He releases the ball. He lands outside the field of play. It's incredible work. Even when you watch on the replay, you think, surely he's going to land before he releases the ball. Judges it expertly.
0: He would have caught 10 of these today in practice.
1: Which shows this is no fluke, is it?
0: No, it's no fluke at all.
1: This is high skill.
0: Yep.
1: And practice over and over again to perfect his craft. And that's what he does as an outfielder as he leaps back into the field of play.
0: That is absolutely superb from Glenn Maxwell.
1: And completes the catch inside the boundary rope.
0: His value to Australia is immense in this T20 space. Was he bowling?
1: He's a star, Glenn Maxwell. One of the best fieldsmen that the world's ever seen. Ben Dorshus is out for 7. Ben Dorshus picks up the wicket. Ryan Rickleton is out for 71. And South Africa's hopes disappear with that. 8 for 158. And it was another slower ball. Rickleton waited on it, clubbed it down the ground. And if it was just about any other fieldsman in world cricket down at Long On, it'd be 6. Instead with Glenn Maxwell, he's out.
0: Wonderful piece of

0: But yes, we shouldn't be surprised.
1: No.
0: Practices it a lot. The modern players practice this over and over and over again.
1: He's got a suite of these now, doesn't he? Like, there's a whole highlight reel of him just doing this.
0: Yeah.
1: Leaping off the ground, tossing the ball back in, steps back inside the field of play, completes the catch. Rickleton out for 71. 8 for 158. Four balls to go in the innings. Quinner and Parker makes his way out, the 19-year-old. Left arm quick, left-hand bat. Sadabrica eight down, Dorsch's to him. It's full, he drives straight to mid-off. David Fields. And that means with three legal balls remaining, unless there's some kind of a no ball in all of this, South Africa mathematically cannot win. 21 off three. Been a good game of cricket, hasn't it?
0: It has been a very good game of cricket.
1: David making 83 after the Aussies for 6 for 75. And in the end, they're crucial runs as Imparka works it around the corner, out towards deep backward square, and it's spilled in the outfield. Put down by Adam Zampa running in off the boundary, and Imparka's going to get off the mark. He gets two for that. South Africa need 19 off two balls. I did mention earlier when I was going through the team, I said, but with all due respect to Adam Zampa, out of all the fielders in the lineup, he's a tremendous bowler. But he probably won't be accused of being the best fielder in the lineup. Stepped on the ball on the way through.
0: On him as well.
1: Popular member of the side, Adam Zampa. As Dorsch holds another short ball, and Parker looking to hook here high up in the air and runs away through where short fine leg would be. The keeper, Inglis, runs out to retrieve it, and Parker to three. Now it's just a matter of what the final margin is. The Aussies are going to win. 18 runs needed off one ball. Next stop, back here at Marara on Tuesday night. So the second ODI. We've learned a little bit about the wicket and how well it plays. We've also learned how dewy it gets late in the piece. What adjustments will the two teams make? You can hear it all, of course, through ABC Sport on Grandstand Cricket. 18 needed off the last, and Dorsch just picks up the wicket. The Aussies win by 17 runs. And what a start to the top end series. The Aussies continue their winning run. It has never been this good in the history of T20 cricket for Australia. 9 straight victories. A record for the Aussies in the T20 international arena. A quick thought from Jason Gillespie, some of our audience, about the leavers. The Aussies by 17 runs.
0: Yeah, there was just a clinical display. Australia's found themselves in a little bit of strife with the bat. Tim David put on an absolute masterclass, scoring the 83 runs or 51 balls, and gave Australia something to bowl at. And then they were just too good with the ball and in the field. It just felt the South Africans' innings never really got going. And yes, there was a partnership between Stubbs and Rickleton, but just never felt like it got going.
1: Australia win by 17 runs. What a night, dears. I'll catch you on Tuesday.
0: Look forward to it.
1: Thanks to Jason Gillespie, to Adam Crossway, to Neil Manthorpe, to Frank, our tech, and to Adam back in the studio. We are done here. The Aussies winners by 17 runs.
2: ABC News with Melanie Scott. US President Donald Trump says his Board of Peace has reached an agreement for the complete disarmament of Palestinian Hamas militants and other armed groups in Gaza. However, there's no clear timeline specified for it yet. America's editor John Lyons has more.
3: The Board of Peace has not got many credibility runs on the board. The one thing, though, that gives this announcement some credibility is not Donald Trump, but it's that he thanked three countries for being mediators: Egypt, Qatar, and Turkey. The fact that these three countries from the region have allowed their names to be used as mediators strongly suggests that something positive is happening. Hamas as well has acknowledged that it's accepting this agreement. Spokesperson Ghazi Hamad told the AFP news agency that it was prepared to make concessions for the sake of our people in the Gaza Strip.
2: The federal opposition leader has

avoided questions over whether he was asked to give money to a right-wing liberal factional group that's being examined by the New South Wales Corruption Watchdog. Earlier this week, the independent

0: give the Office of the Northern Territory Administrator 48 hours' notice before attending events where the two men will be present. Mr. Gosling was charged with two counts of assault against NT Administrator David Connolly yesterday over an alleged incident at a Thai cultural festival earlier this month. Mr. Gosling's lawyer, Marty Ost, said yesterday his client completely and utterly denies the charge. The Australian Federal Police say inflammatory comments Pauline Hanson made about Muslims don't meet the threshold for prosecution under new hate speech laws. Jack Mackay reports from Parliament House.
1: The One Nation leader made the remarks in an interview earlier this year on Sky News, in which she suggested there were no good Muslims. Senator Hanson subsequently partially apologised for the remarks. The AFP has previously confirmed it received reports of a crime following the comments, but in a statement, they say it's finalised the matter, noting the remarks don't meet the threshold for any relevant offences, including hate speech laws introduced earlier this year. The ABC has approached Senator Hanson for further comment.
0: South Australia's Department of Environment and Water says it's monitoring overseas trials for vaccines that could inoculate sea lions against bird flu. There are fears that the virus could wipe out a considerable number of sea lions on Kangaroo Island. The department's conservation and wildlife director, Lisiane Lone, says the vaccines have never been deployed at a mass scale.
2: We're just further investigating what they've found and whether there's that's been successful or not in order to weigh up the risks and benefits of what we might do here should it get into the sea lion or seal populations here.
0: The Western Australian Secretary of the Electrical Trades Union says his members have no choice but to ramp up industrial action as they fight for better pay and conditions at BHP's iron ore operations in Port Hedland. ETU members have voted to carry out protected action next Saturday, which will see a 24-hour ban on loading ships at the port. The following day, workers at the bulk export terminal will stop work for 24 hours. Adam Woodage says the next weekend's stoppage will disrupt BHP's operations.
3: Clearly, this is an escalation on our members because they're not happy with the attitude that BHP are bringing to the workforce. The impact will be significant. 24 hours, the operators are saying they're not going to load a ship. Then another 24 hours later, no workers going to work.
0: And an El Niño weather pattern is strengthening across the Pacific Ocean and is on track to become the strongest event on record. While El Niño is still months away from its peak, Australia is facing an increased risk of drought during the coming months and may experience the hottest spring on record. This is ABC News.
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9: Yes, Nisan Bulavinaka to all of our Fijian listeners and welcome everyone to Nijan Footy Fridays. My name is Sam Wykes and alongside me is my Cook Island Koi, Tinidar Arona, and we are going to go deep in the worlds of rugby union and rugby league from across the Pacific. T, that was an absolute hiding last night with the Roosters. What about that one?
10: What an entertaining game for the red, white and blue. Kia ora to all our listeners. And yes, the Roosters got a huge win over the Cowboys, which we'll dive into very shortly. But Sammy, you over your coaching scenario last weekend. You're a bit frustrated and heated.
9: I flushed it.
10: He was even sending me videos clips throughout the week saying, yes, this was not a high tackle, was it? Quite funny,
9: though.
10: I
9: thought that was just me and you chat. Now you want to air it out here. What's going on there?
10: I thought I'd just share, you know, some of the stuff that we get up
9: nothing
10: to through
9: safe
10: throughout
9: anymore,
10: the week.
9: But I have flushed it. But we do have another game tomorrow, so I'll let you know how I am feeling on Monday.
10: We also have a big show to cover today. We've got a few people on. We have our usual stars, Salah Tonga Tuki, who just played her 50th NRLW game last weekend. So we'll catch up with her and get a preview of the NRLW this weekend.

0: We've also got Big Nemani Nondolo Kurundrani joining us, and I'm going to hit him up throughout our chat on why he did not deliver us the news on the new Drua head coach.
1: I nearly forgot about that, so I'm glad you brought that up. So hopefully we can get something out of him, because in my mind, it's not good enough.
0: And then, just as you done last week, instead of you covering the rugby union space, you've ordered in some new recruits. And tell us who you've brought in on the show today.
1: Yes, I've brought in a very good friend of mine. I spent a lot of time putting my shoulder on his bum in the scrums. Pikaho James Morikawen, proud Māori Cook Islander. And he's actually the forwards coach for Manu Samoa, so in the Pacific Nations Cup. He was over there, and I was talking to him last week about what the experience was like, and I was like, hang on, bro, can you save this chat and come on our show for Friday? He goes, absolutely, I'll do anything for you, Waxy. So it's good to have him on and discuss that. But also, just on Samoa as well, there's news coming out of Manu Samoa camp around rugby and the future of rugby union in Samoa, playing in World Cups and having a world international world rugby license of being in the competitions, future competitions, due to governments and board issues. So this is going to be a bit of a chat here on that as well, and then hopefully there might be a bit of a resolution next Monday.
0: Would it be fair to say that the Manu Samoa is like the West Tigers in a rugby union international space, where there's always something going on?
1: Russ, that has got to be one of your best comparisons you've ever come up with. At a time of seriousness, a time where we need some really good leadership, there's still humor around what's going on, because sometimes if you're not laughing, you're crying. But anyway, we'll unpack a little bit of that, and hopefully we can have someone on next week to dive deep into what's actually going on and with the outcome that's supposed to happen today. But big show planned. Let's rip into it.
2: Olivenaka, Teddy Teller here, and you're listening to Nation Footy.
0: Yes, Sammy, as you mentioned last night, the Sydney Roosters were on fire.
1: Jeez, Shut the gates.
0: They made a statement. They put the whole competition on notice. They beat the Cowboys 82 points to 12. 82.
1: I got home at halftime from training, and it was 48 to 6.
0: Yep, that was a halftime score.
1: And then I was like, first half? No, that can't be right. Like, what a statement.
0: Guess when the last time a team has ever scored over 80 points?
1: 1935.
0: Where'd you read that?
1: When I came in, the commentator said if they get to 80 points, this will be the first time since 1935. And it was the Roosters as well.
0: Yes, 87 points
1: or something like that.
0: So, what a game. 14 tries they scored altogether. And Sam Walker, geez, he was like an immortal last night. He kicked 13 out of 14 goals. He scored 3 tries, and he was just everywhere.
3: Clifford pops it to Nene. Oh, Nene gives to Drinkwater, who drops it. It's been picked up by the Roosters. Ramsey's away. He started with 80 to go. He's got 20 to go. The defence gets to him. Weaves infield. Passes to Walker, backing up. And little Sam is going to finish it off. Sam, I can. Sam the man.
0: 3 of the 14. And then our man Mark Nawanganitawase on that right wing, scoring 3 tries, running for over 250 metres. There was that one try where it looked like he was carrying 3 blokes over the try line. There was also a fourth that was on the ground trying to tackle him in the first.
1: No space to work with.
0: After the first contact. And he's just gone, carried them over to score a try in the end goal.
1: Like, that leg drive was unbelievable. Do we have that audio, actually? Let's have a listen.
3: A metre out, Robson to the right for Walker. Holds it, gives it to Cherry Evans. Cuts out one to give to Ramsey. Ramsey, a floating ball to Nawanganitawase. Clifford comes. Oh, 3 others come at Markey. But no! There was as many defenders as syllables in his name, but he still scores the try. And it's 62 to 12, kick to Cums.
0: And then even one of the other tries where he's intercepted, ran, instead of like trying to guess, I think it was Scott Drinkwater trying to catch him, chase him down, he's kind of slowed down to create space with his palm And then Scott Drinkwater's obviously unable to bring him down. He's ran over, scored another try. But
1: do you reckon that was because of early on in the game? I think Sam Walker put that grubber in for him and he wasn't there.
0: That was a great sign. That was like the one Sam Walker puts the grubber in.
1: Yeah.
0: Mark.
1: I don't think anyone was going to get Mark there to get that.
0: But he wasn't even in the area. And yep. The reason why, and I thought about this, so Sam Walker blows up. So they, the Cowboys get a 20-meter tap. They get a 7-tackle set. This was very early in the game. And when he's put the kick in, it's gone dead, but Mark didn't chase that on the right edge.
1: He's
0: screaming, going, "Mark, Mark, Mark." And then Mark's turned around and he's sort of like blown up at him. And then Mark's just like shook his head. But then since then, that game.
1: To be able to flush that and not take it personal.
0: Yeah.
1: That's true signs of like trust, respect, leadership, and what that team is about at the moment. I loved it that he could flush it. And then they go on and score 82 points.
0: The other thing was, though, Mark took a carry earlier in that set, which is probably why he was probably trying to get his breath back. But still, as a 24-year-old and Sam Walker as their halfback,
1: yep,
0: to be able to feel comfortable to scream and yell and keep players accountable, and you're talking a State of Origin winger of the year in Mark Nawanganitawase, to be able to hold someone accountable at 24 years old, man, I see a bright future in Sam Walker.
1: Absolutely.
0: He's also playing with Daly Cherry Evans, who is
1: nearly 40,
0: who is the veteran in that team. Yep. But for DCE to be able to take a step back, go, Sam Walker, you do your thing. We can work it. They're starting to click. I remember watching last night, I remember very early in the year,
1: we're
0: talking about, oh, how is this combination going to work? And I remember saying, it's going to take time. But once they click, good luck trying to contain them.
1: I thought some of the commentary around DCE, and they're saying, mate, he needs to finish up and, you know, has this experiment worked? I said, mate, they're sitting second. Like, how can you judge a man just on his age? Like, judge him on his performances. And so far, he's played nearly every single game. Like, he must be the ultimate professional to be able to compete and be able to do a job in there. And then, put his own sort of accolades and, you know, he's the DCE, the big presence in the game, to allow Sammy Walker to do his thing. They're peaking at the right time.
0: And he's at the start of greatness.
1: Yeah.
0: I know a lot of the players that come through the Roosters system, they walk away with a ring. And, you know, when they went back-to-back in, was it 18, 19, around that era, a lot of those players, you know, with Cooper Cronk and, you know, James Tedesco, even Daniel Tupou, who's there now, he's got three. Sam Walker knows to etch his name in Roosters history, he needs that ring. You could see he's hungry for it. Hey, so
1: finally, before we move on from the Roosters, Nafahu White and Spencer, that front row combination, like last night, they set the tone. Like, they peaking at the right time as well in terms of that 1-2 punch and getting a really good platform for the backs.
0: I'd say Nafahu White's one of the best props in the game right now, one of the informed props. And he's going to cause some damage for the New Zealand Kiwis. And then Spencer's playing his role in being that, you know, bringing impact off the bench, going forward for the team, trying to be that aggressor as well. So, yeah, they are shaping very nicely. Man, with that halftime score, 48-6, it even gave the opportunity for James Tedesco, their captain, to be able
1: to have a breather.
0: All right, mate, you get off. You've got a little niggle there. So, no, great win for the Roosters. I just think that they've put the rest of the competition on notice with that huge performance. Now, we do have a few big games ahead. When you're looking at the NRL ladder, it's close. It's very close. And there are a few teams where if they lose, it's going to make it a tough few weeks for them. If they win, they've got that bit of space and breathing room. Now, the Cowboys losing last night have caused some issues with their top eight chances. If the Bulldogs win this week against the Storm, they will then jump into the top eight. Cowboys will drop out of the top eight. So look out for that game, a huge match. And Bulldogs, they are finding some form on the back of their big win last week. But they'll be playing the Storm, who
1: Melbourne,
0: very vulnerable, very vulnerable. And I think it's an opportunity where the Bulldogs will get their spot after the season, the start that they had to the season as well. Yeah. Man, they've found a way to come back. So looking forward to watching that game. And another game, the Rabbitohs, they sit sixth in the NRL ladder with 26 points. And the Sharkies, they're at fourth with 30 points. I think this one will be a very interesting one. If the Rabbitohs lose a game, they find themselves in a vulnerable position at the bottom of that top eight ladder. And the Sharkies, they would want to win to stay away from that pack chasing that top eight or staying in that top eight. So this game will be played in Cronulla. I've got the Sharkies to win. I think they found some good form, but also got some good momentum.
1: And Knights will be out some key players, obviously some injuries last week.
0: Dylan Brown's huge loss.
1: That's a big loss.
0: They do have Kalen Ponga coming back this weekend.
1: That's handy.
0: Another important game. They'll be playing the Broncos in Brisbane, but that's sitting at seventh. So the same as the Rabbitohs, where to win, stay in the top eight, you lose. You know, you're going to have to fight even harder, and the pressure gets more and more as the last few rounds start rounding up in the NRL 2027 season. So some interesting games to look forward to this weekend in round 22. We will review them games on Monday, Nijan Footy. And if you want to hear any of these games, you can hear them live on ABC Radio Australia. Sammy, and other rugby league news, Laurie Daly, he's officially announced that he won't be coaching New South Wales.
1: He's gone out a champion.
0: State of Origin.
1: Good on him.
0: Next year. So it's been reported that the favourites they have down in Boyd Cordner and Matt King, they were both the assistants of this year's camp. Who do you think would be a good option to coach the State of Origin team, New South Wales, next year?
1: Those two names will be amazing.
0: And when you look at, you know, the previous coaches or coaches of the State of Origin team, you know, there have been some rugby league legends or coaches that have had success as NRL coaches. Now, we just look at, you know, you had Laurie Daly there. Michael Maguire, he just got off the back of winning the, I think it was the winning for New Zealand, the Pac Champs.
1: Yeah, Pac Champs, yeah.
0: And then he also, you know, won with South Sydney Rabbitohs. So established rugby league NRL coach. You had Brad Fittler, Craig Bellamy, Ricky Stewart, Wayne Pearce.
1: Who would you take if
0: personally?
1: Personally.
0: Boyd Cordner.
1: Yeah, I think that's a good shout.
0: And only not because I got to play with him and I know him personally, but after chatting, he understands how to be a leader. He understands, he's been there, New South Wales Rugby League, so he understands the environment. He understands what it takes to win. He's very dedicated to his craft, but I know he loves the game as well.
1: Yeah.
0: And after speaking to him a few weeks ago at the Sydney Old Boys gathering, he said that this would be a dream of his to be able to, one, coach New South Wales, but also be an NRL coach. So
1: Man. There's
0: not many people in this world where they have the achievements that he already has, but that hunger, desire, that love for coaching.
1: Out of all the names you've said, I think he would be an amazing coach. And, mate, how good was his running lines? Like, he hit the line. Like, he was one of my favourite players to watch on an edge.
0: Work ethic, man. He could get through some work. The way that he trained, he was a big body at such a young age as well. And a lot of times when you're a big kid, you rely on your size.
1: Yep.
0: Not Boydie. Boydie kept building on his skills. He kept adding tools, and the leadership that he ended up developing under some great leaders and Anthony Minicello, Braith and Nesta when he was at the club, he got to take in all of that and then ended up leading and winning a competition with the Sydney Roosters or two. Himself. So Boydie would be my pick. But that's me for Rugby League, Sammy. That's before we get to Sala Tonga Tuki, but let's shift over to some rugby union.
4: Hi, my name is Mata Mata Ele, and you're listening to Nijan Footy.
1: Yes, T, I think you've already said that a lot of my mates are going to be doing the heavy lifting for me for rugby union, but that's okay. We are one team, one dream. But we do have a little bit of news here around Samoa and their future within world rugby. And, I just can't believe we're still having these type of conversations now in this day and age. you know, around governance and the ongoing uncertainty around funding and all this type of stuff. But it's been reported that Samoa could be facing a 4-year ban from international rugby, with World Rugby giving Samoa government until today. So on Friday today,

0: to reconsider its decision to withdraw recognition and funding from Lakupi Samoa. So the government has been, the politics have been running Manu Samoa for a very long time, and there's funding from the Australian government, like PNG, where it's going over to the Pacific Islands. And so Samoa, Tonga, Fiji, they're part of this. So if there's a split, there's supposed to be a new governing body that wants to be recognised. And a lot of them, I believe they're all past players. They want to separate, you know, from politics and have their own new board and new Rugby Samoa there. But the government doesn't want to give up its power because there's a lot of funding coming into that.
1: And then they have the authority on where that funding will go. Where the Australian government is giving the funding to the Samoan Rugby Union.
0: Yeah, well, yeah, so Rugby Australian...
1: To fund Samoa Rugby Union. And the Samoa government wants to remain where they receive it, and then they'll allocate...
0: Yeah, they'll allocate where it needs to go. So this new board wants that to change. Now World Rugby have stepped in and are reviewing everything. There's supposed to be, some pretty heavy discussions that will be going on. Because if they don't come to an agreement, World Rugby will just go, you guys are out.
1: So it'd be like having a PNG politician as Michael Chalmers.
0: Yes, it would be like that, yeah. It would be like the Prime Minister being Michael Chalmers over there with the Chiefs. So that would be the comparison. Whatever's going on, look, again, like I don't know, you know, around funding and all that, where it all goes and what happens, but it's just sort of like egos need to be put aside to do what's best for Manu Samoa Rugby. That's what has to be done. The women's and the men's program, and then the pathway system that needs to come through to be able to feed into those teams to be competitive at a World Cup, because there's no such thing as a Rugby World Cup without our Pacific Island teams. It's not the same. And then we've already lost Moana Pacifica and Super Rugby, where that was a pathway, you know, for players to be able to go. We can't be in this situation right now and say that there could be potentially no Manu Samoa in the Pacific Nations Cup or in the PNC or in the World Cup. Like, surely there's got to be a solution here where common sense does prevail and we get an outcome that's deserved for the people to be able to understand and go, okay, I'm going to get behind our team here because they're going to move forward and they're going to represent our families and our country with a lot of pride and passion. So we'll look to try and get someone on Monday. Hopefully we can get someone on Monday, a representative, to be able to probably discuss in depth and hopefully discuss what happened and the outcome that happened from today. But I hope it gets resolved soon, bro, because... it'll be a sad day if this doesn't go the way that we want it to go with Samoa not being in World Rugby anymore. But anyway, T, that's us for rugby until we get over to NEMS. Where are we shifting to next?
1: We are off to our good friend Sala Tongatuki to talk all things women's NRLW. Well, seeing as you brought in some experts to do your work for you, Sammy, let's go over to Pat Cowan and catch up with him. What's his role? The
0: Manu Samoa forwards coach. Yes.
1: Yeah, Manu Samoa forwards coach, Pat Cowan.
0: Well, T, again, no test rugby on this weekend. So I've called in another big gun. Last week we had Dotai Gefu on. He shared some, what did he share about his team getting relegated from second div to third div over in Japan? So he came out the gate with that one. And now we have another good friend of mine, Pekaho James Morikawan, former Wallaby. Played a lot of rugby with him at the Western Force. He's been on the show before. And now he is the Manu Samoa forwards coach for the recent Nations Cup that just unfolded. So he joins us now. Peka, good to see you again, brother.
2: G'day, gentlemen. Great to be here.
1: Firstly, I'll go to Sam. Mate, are you paying these fellas? I hope you're paying part of your salary do your work. You've got him in to talk your rugby union, your space here.
0: This is what relationships are all about. You know, we've built this over a long period of time where I can call in a favour because it's a two-way street, eh, Peck?
2: Absolutely. And it's a really interesting point that you make, YC, because that's essentially how this role came up for me was, connecting with the right people. Opportunity came up and the opportunity came to me. So,
0: talking about the way you got the forwards coach for Samoa. Yeah.

0: obviously not Samoa, proud Cook Islander, Māori, and this just came, what, through an organic conversation somewhere?
1: Yeah, so a little while ago, I think a couple of years ago now, myself and a few other guys got the opportunity to don the classic All Blacks jumper, and we actually played a test in Spain. But it was actually a live test where we had to actually play. So there was a bunch of guys like myself who kind of recently retired and can still play. And by chance, Census Johnson was another prop who was currently doing the scrum coaching role that I've been offered. So himself and me, we didn't play for the All Blacks. We were kind of both in the same boat, but we had a pretty common interest, which was scrum time, our opinions on it, and a lot of that aligned, funnily enough. So I think when Census was focusing a little bit more on the women's super rugby here in New Zealand with Auckland, and I think they've just won the comp, he wasn't able to go on this most recent tour. So because of that relationship and that kind of time that we spent together, that's where the I guess that's where he reached out and offered me the opportunity. And yeah, so that's kind of how that all came about. It wasn't necessarily of what I knew, it was more who I knew. But with 17 years of playing experience and a couple of years of coaching full-time as well and player coaching, I was more than capable. It was just sometimes these opportunities come up when you least expect them.
2: Yeah. Talk us through the experience and being with Manu Samoa, with Cook Island background. What's this experience been like for yourself?
1: Oh, it was really eye-opening, actually. When I think of a foundation to be able to create amazing success, that was the first thing that I saw. Like, culture is front and center, and it is unapologetic. It's incredibly powerful. And for someone like myself, who, like you guys have alluded to, I am not of Samoan heritage. However, a lot of what they did, their protocols or tikanga, as we say in Māori, aligned massively. Everything from lotu, which was, just daily services, the way that they connected as a group, culturally, the way they trained and the things they prioritise are completely different to what I've experienced in Australia and even in Japan. So in that sense, I just got a huge amount, I guess, an eye-opening view of the values and how that can actually drive success. I guess the challenge was access to players initially, but come November, I believe there'll be a lot more players available. So the hope is we get your likes of like your Scott Sears, for example, who have reached out to say, they're really hoping to be available for that November tour. So, I just thought it was amazing. Even to the small things, like, for example, the super towel that they do in game and test matches, they actually do it at captain's run to the staff and for the guys, for the group that who basically to thank you for the week of prep that you've given them. So, that was something I've never experienced before. Jersey presentations are done differently, and it's just done so authentically that you really felt what it meant to, I guess, wear the jumper, to represent your culture and do it in a way that's authentically you. I thought it was so powerful, and I was just incredibly honoured to be within that circle.
2: Mm, that's what it's about.
0: Yeah, well, what about, planning the week as well, getting that balance right? I know that you're very detailed around how you want to present and especially around scrum time. How did you get that balance right, fitting everything with you need to do, but also, I might need to take a step back here because we have something on and around our culture or anything like that?
1: Yeah, I think in terms of the high performance, it was great as well. Like being able to implement what you wanted, the buy-in from the players, because it's not like they're trying to add things. When you think of a different program, for example, let's just use, the Western Force, for example. If you were trying to implement these things, it would take time away from what people thought they needed to spend time on. But on the flip side of that, this is normal. So in terms of your preparation, in terms of your detail, in terms of the time that you need and the time that you want, that is an addition that they're happy to have. And that's where I felt like, wow, like they've got the balance right. Players expected that they were to do, you know, their look. They were expected to connect on and off the field. And there was never a time where players felt it was too much. Their biggest thing, especially within camp, that I noticed was vulnerability. So putting yourself in a vulnerable position where you might have to do something that you're not comfortable doing. However, you're in such a safe space that players, staff felt empowered to do that. And the more vulnerable you could be, the more it felt like you would be able to get out of the group. So in terms of the high performance and the planning, the scheduling, it was all, I thought it was all done incredibly well, considering there's a whole lot of other culture and time set aside for culture, connection, and values.
2: With your time with the Manu Samoa, you know, in your opinion, what do you think is the nation's biggest strength?
1: The nation's biggest strength is definitely faith, I believe, because that is one common thing that absolutely everyone is connected by, driven by. And through adversity, through challenges, through ups and downs, through winning and losing, they always bring themselves, and I guess in te ao Māori we call it noa, which is bringing yourself back to level, back to calm, back to acceptance, and they do that through faith, which I think is incredibly powerful and motivating at the same time, because there's less about self and more about I guess serving and wanting to be better and accepting what may not have been what we trained for, but trusting that it's all part of the journey.
0: Couple more questions, my bro. Keen to know what game day was like with the Civitao, and then I seen you there proudly in the line when the anthem was playing. Like, what was that like for you? Obviously not, again, not Samoan heritage, but, man, you looked like you fit in so well standing there with all the boys.
1: Yeah, it was amazing. Like, for example, again, you'd never get the opportunity to sit in front of the haka, for example, on game day. However, because I was running water, running messages as well, there was about three or so staff, doctors, physios, and the two people running water. We would sit in behind and they would perform the Civitao before, and then they would come and obviously grab water and stuff. So that in itself was another experience that I'd never had before. And even so much so to the point of the bus trip. You know, the bus trip had music, it had laughter, people were connected. And it, although it is a serious moment, their version of dealing with that stress and the anxiety and the pressure was actually in unity. So they never changed who they were, irrespective of whether we were going to training or going to a test match. The music is pumping. We're walking out of the bus collectively together. Everyone's grabbing everything, whether you're starting, whether you're a double D, whether you're management, head coach, whoever you were grabbing everything that was required, and off you went to the change rooms. And that buzz carried all the way through to the end of the game. So again, it was a different way to do it, but so empowering. And again, like I said, just an honor for me to experience that and actually go, hey, there's so many ways that you can get the best out of your players. And if anything, it showed that culturally, if you can connect with players on that level and give them the thing that they do naturally and the way in which they deal with stress and anxiety and pressure, and you create it in an organic way, players go out and operate the best they can. Like, I think one of the biggest things they were saying a lot throughout camp is a happy Samoan is a dangerous Samoan, because when they're happy, when their family's good, when they're in a good space, when, you know, training was good, they're dangerous, you know, because they can just go out there and perform. So there's absolute method to that. And drawing on that was pretty cool as well.
0: I'm actually glad you brought that up, because that was going to be my other question. I was just thinking of guys like some coaches that we've had in the past at the Force where, man, it was turn the music off, you're not serious, this is what high performance and preparation looks like, what you're doing, if you're laughing, you're not serious. So, like, did that take you time to get used to it, or did you feel like, no, I

0: this is, I feel like I belong here. Like, I wish we had this when we were playing.
1: Yeah, it's a little bit of both, right? Because obviously, yeah, coming from a different system, it was, you know, I was very good at my own process. And naturally, you get taught that, hey, man, if you're laughing, if you're mucking around, if you're joking, you're not in the moment. However, what I've seen is the flip side of that, and players actually being able to translate that into positive performances. And if anything, it has just opened my eyes to, hey, there are so many different ways to do things. And I think a great mixture of both would really serve teams well, because when you actually think about a lot of teams, there's a huge percentage of Pacifica, whether they're Tongan, Fijian, Samoan, Cook Islander, you know, all Pacific cultures, and actually a lot of the values are very, very similar. So there's a lot to be learned there, absolutely.
0: Oh, man, love your insights, bro. Really appreciate your time. Are you going to be on the next junket as well in November?
1: Hopefully? Yeah, fingers crossed, fingers crossed. I think when I think about that, I've obviously got a lot going on at home, so yep. I'm quite busy here. But if the opportunity comes up, I do have time to be able to execute and jump in with that as well. That's conversations that I guess, and that's a challenge as well, right? With Samoan rugby, no one's full time.
0: Yeah.
1: So PC, for example, is still coaching full time at Toyota Shoki. You know, same with other coaches. They're actually over in Japan or in Europe or whatever, and then they bring themselves together. So that's another challenge in itself. But on principle, absolutely, I would be available. The
0: nice.
1: Choice is there.
0: Well, hopefully they get all the other stuff sorted off field, and then it's smooth sailing into the Nations Cup, and we get to see you in November again. But, Pekka, really appreciate your time, brother. It's always good to see you. Hopefully we connect again soon in the flesh. But until then, man, much love, and much love to the fam.
1: Cheers, gents. Really appreciate it.
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3: Well, Sammy Sala Tongatuki must be busy. So
0: no show.
3: No show.
0: Oh.
3: We're going to have a word with her next week.
0: Where's the comms?
3: We would have got our good friend Kiana Takairangi on, but hey, this is what we're made of. Pressure makes diamonds.
0: Yes, and yeah, we're good to go.
3: I will be covering the NRLW today. So preview of round 5 this weekend. I think there's a huge match. You know what? The reason why Sala probably isn't on is because she is playing the Sharkies tomorrow, and she's probably in the middle of her captain's run. So
0: that is very true.
3: Sharkies will be taking on the West Tigers tomorrow. Straight after that game, we have the Dragons versus the Roosters. The Roosters looking very dangerous. And then there are 3 games tomorrow. The Raiders will be taking on the Cowboys. Then on Sunday, we have the Bulldogs versus the Broncos, the Warriors versus the Titans, and the Eels versus the Knights. Now, just taking a look at the NRLW ladder, the Broncos, they sit on top undefeated at first place with the only just because the Roosters are also undefeated, but the Broncos have the lead on for and against. And then the Titans have, after their round 1 loss, they are sitting third with only...
0: That's huge for the Titans.
3: It is huge from the... I think their union player is doing really well.
0: Yeah, that's Tegan Levi in the halves. So, yeah, she's connecting well with Lauren Brown. But just to go back to the Tigers and the Sharks, I was hoping to see Tiana Benatani-Gray's name in the team. I think she's still... she has a bit of a quad injury at the moment. She's stuck on 49 caps.
3: She needs one more for the
0: 50th, because there's plenty of players at the moment making their 50th appearance. And I just keep looking. I was like, man, when is she actually on to be able to raise the bat to the half century? But yet, still not there.
3: And then Sala, speaking of 50th, she played her 50th NRLW match, which we've mentioned a few times now, but I'm going to stop mentioning it because she hasn't joined us today. But the West Tigers are sitting 8th with 2 wins. And then we've got 2 teams who are yet to win a game. We've got the Parramatta Eels and the Cowboys at the bottom of the ladder. But this is round 5. We will update everyone on Nijin Footy on Monday with Shelley Long.
0: Yep.
3: With the long story short. So stay tuned, and next we will be heading to...
0: Where are we going?
3: Nemanja Nwondola Kudrunjani.
0: I'm glad you're all over it because I've got no idea. Thanks, Bruss.

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0: With Nemani Kurindrani.
2: Sweet as, let's welcome back our former Flying Fijian, the man that has got many polo shirts, Nemani Nondolo Kurindrani Bulavanaka, Dolavina, my friend. That's a nice drill one you have on.
3: Thanks, boys. Bulavanaka, yes, I've got your sizes, boys. Don't worry, I managed to make friends with the kit men here, so I've got some polo shirts. Just got to get it across to you guys. Times are tough over here, but we'll get it to Sydney. We'll get it there.
4: Oh, beautiful. I need a new golf polo.
2: Yes, I'm keen for one too. Mine's shrunk, so I need a new one, bro. Appreciate it.
3: I've got polo shirts for you, boys.
2: Thanks, mate. I appreciate that. But, hey, let's recap on the Fijian Rural Women after last week. Absolutely devastated for the ladies. And we're talking about on Monday, just hearing Bitila Tawake trying to get her words out after the game, tears flowing. Like, how was it for you there? Because I know you were commentating on that one.
3: Yeah, look, it was disappointing and it was sad. You know, for the result to not go the women's, you know, the Drua's way. You know, they work extremely hard throughout the season, and you know, you could just see it in the skipper's voice when she, you know, I think there was a few people in the crowd with onions in their hands because, you know, they could feel the disappointment with it because, you know, it's been a big week. It was a big crowd for the girls and, you know, it was just a big occasion. And, they were gutted. They couldn't deliver. But, you know, I think what we keep reminding them is they've done the country proud. And against, arguably, the best team in the comp for the last 10 years.
4: Talk us through the experience down at the grounds and, you know, the crowd, the game and the ebbs and flows of how the game went. Talk us through the atmosphere.
3: Yeah, the atmosphere was amazing. It was, guys were already coming in, they were dancing, and it's just a different vibe when the women's play. It's almost like a party. Like, you know, when the men's play, it's sort of like there's a bit of that seriousness and nervousness. But every home game that I've been to when the Drua women's play, literally, like, it's like a nightclub. Like, guys are dancing, young and old. You know, the music's going. Shane Hussein did a really good job. He was on MC, on mic. And, you know, it was a perfect day of rugby. You would have thought that everyone was on the beers. But, man, they were just so proud of the girls and just dancing throughout the whole 80 minutes. Even though the result didn't go away, they just kept cheering for our girls, and that was an amazing sight. You know, it was awesome to see that. You know, despite the loss, it just goes to show the true colours of, you know, the Fijian people. They were just a happy bunch, and it was despite the scoreline and not getting the trophy. I think, I know it's cliche as it sounds, rugby was the winner on the day.
2: Well, I did hear the noise come through the TV, like when the Drua women were making those line breaks and they're creating those opportunities early on, but just couldn't quite convert. So the crowd were on their feet and I thought, oh, this is going to happen here. They're going to get over, but it just didn't quite come. You know, what do you think you put that down to? Just not being able to probably replicate what they did the week before when they made the most of their opportunities compared to, you know, against the Tars?
3: Yeah, look, I think they got away with it against the Reds and the Force and the Brumbies. The Tars, you know, we've got to compliment the Tars. They were really good in the sense that they're a team that knows how to hustle, you know, on turnovers. They're quick to get back on their feet. And you know, they'd really done their homework on our girls. And, you know, like, we like to play broken rugby. And I just thought the Tars did that really well and just couldn't. You know, every time they get half a break, the Tars were straight into position. And, you know, I think that was which made it hard for the Drua girls then to do it. And then, obviously, with that pressure, as you know, boys, it's the decision-making and, you know, but also, too, like, I would also put it down to the occasion. Like, it was massive week, man, here, you know, for the girls, as historically never been done before, have a grand final here, the vibe. So there was a lot of factors that went into it, but, you know, you got to credit the Tars when the girls thought, were they going to get up and to get, you know, with the crowd behind them, they did really well to sort of suffocate, you know, any sort of momentum that the Drua tried to build.
4: Now, like you said, I think when you look at the occasion, the event, having a Super W Grand Final in Fiji, Rugby Union is the winner on that weekend. Just while you were talking there, I had this light bulb moment, and you didn't give us some news that we found out on Monday.
2: That's right.
4: Yes. Did you remember? Did you forget this one?
2: Yeah, I did forget this one because I thought, we would have talked about it before, so I just brushed it aside. And I know where you're going with this.
4: So where's our... Sammy gave the good news, and I was like, this should have come from our good friend Nems about the new drawer, the new drawer head coach.
2: What happened to the exclusive,
4: Nems? Yeah, what happened here, mate? Talk us through it.
3: Boys, you know what? I'm just as disappointed as you guys. We're on the same page here, and I'm really disappointed as well, boys. So, you know, it's not a – I don't think it's a me problem. I think it's a them problem. And I did speak to our guys. I said, listen, Friday, I don't want you guys to announce it. I've got something important to announce. And, you know, sometimes, guys, we don't get the bounce of the ball that come our way. So as a unit, as the three of us, we've got a bit disappointed. But as you can see, I'm wearing a polo shirt today. It's Friday. It's usually Mufti Day. But Brad Moore's in the building, so...
2: is he actually there? Is he there?
3: Yeah, he's here.
2: Call him in. Okay, mate, can we get an exclusive now?
3: He's upstairs doing media with the actual media group, and I'm downstairs.
4: What are we, the fake media?
2: We're the fake media. We're fake news,
4: aren't
2: we? Oh, my goodness.
3: You know what? Again, boys, I'm disappointed. You know, they treat us like we're the fake media, but we're not. We're a team.
4: People's media.
3: We are exactly the people's media.
4: The Pacific people's media. That's who we are.
3: And I'm starting to get the vibe from you two that I'm not part of this. So I'm disappointed as just much as you guys are. We are a team, boys.
2: No, we are a team. We definitely are a team. You brushed me how many times when I wanted interviews before, previously? Well, let's go back a couple of years. You brushed me.
4: No. This is about Brad Moore. Let's go back to Brad Moore. I think
3: you're talking. I hope you're right. It's been a tough week for all of us. But like I said,
2: all right, we are disappointed.
3: We didn't get the exclusive.
4: What are the chances?
3: So we are a team, boys.
4: What are the chances you could link us up with the interview with Brad Moore, the new head coach of the Fijian Drawer?
3: 100%. We can do it next. Let's do it. Let me work my magic. You know.
2: Can we do it as a three-way here? Like, you know, you're in it as well. Yeah. So like it's like a forum.
4: Is there any union next Friday? Can we get him on next Friday?
2: I don't worry. It's just the All Blacks going to South Africa for a historic tour. Don't worry about that one. We'll talk about the Fiji.
3: Would you guys be keen if I work my magic?
4: Oh, 100%.
2: And I get a Zoom call? Yes. Do Fijians drink kava?
4: That is the goal we've been waiting for.
2: That's the value
4: we've been waiting for. Now we're a team.
2: Now we're vibing. We're cohesive within our approach. Now we're on. But okay, let's get that one sorted for next week. Please, Nems.
3: Honestly, I'll do it. Right. First thing I'm going to say is, how's the family? That goes a long way.
2: That goes a long way with him. Do they need to be settled in Fiji? And then after that, then you go, hey, do you mind coming in on our show? But another bit of good news out of the drawer, some more development players being signed. I saw your post again. Who is he, and I guess what position is he, and you know, how do you think he's going to go?
3: Yeah, so he's another exciting player coming out of the Skipper Cup. His name's Sakusa Vosiava. So he's a police officer by day, and you know, part time. Obviously, here it's rugby; he's not professional, but he's been playing really well. He's a captain of the Nundrunga provincial side. And he played a few games for us. And, you know, like being, you know, part of the development, you know, being a development coach and stuff, and my biggest emphasis is, yes, overseas players, but we really want to make sure that we want to get a look into our local guys. And you'll see our development squad a bit different this year. We've really honed in on our local guys who are coming through the pathways and HPU. And he's someone that, you know, I see playing Super Rugby in the next 24 months, but still got a long way to go. But his work rate, his knack for wanting to get better, and just he's not that big, but man, he just goes. You know, solid tackler. He's everything you want from a seven. And mate, he's a natural born leader. He's a captain of the Nundrunga team. He was captain of the Skipper Select side that played against Drew in the trial game earlier. And it was a no-brainer. So we actually have to well, we have to write a letter to the commissioner of Fiji Police to see if he can release, he can get released. So
2: that's unreal. But and you said 80% now the draw squad.
3: Yep.
2: From Fiji.
3: Oh, mate, yeah, so that 85% of our players, you know, and a lot of talk more so around in Fiji is that, you know, Drew is seen as a team that imports, you know, guys. Yes, we do get foreign Fijians to come in, but, you know, 85%, over 80% of our players have come through the age group here. And I just wanted to clarify that if anyone ever asked me, because we do, you know, if you think of our squads, only 7 of our guys come from Australia or New Zealand. So, and that's what we want to build on that. We want to get more guys. And as you know, with Super Rugby and coming from international, from provincial here, it's a big step. So you do need a mixture of both. So, it's good to see we continue to add and grow with the local talent. And this is a genuine pathway for our Fijian men and women.
2: Man, last week we had Joe Grimer, I think it was last week or the week before, we had Joe Grimer on. He's doing pathways in PNG for rugby league. He's doing God's work over there. Nems, you're doing the same in Fiji, mate. You're absolutely flying over there. Forget what I said earlier about when you brushed me. Let's move forward. And I love what you're doing. You're in the space where you belong. And keep flying that flag, brother, because we want to see more of the Fijian talent coming through those systems. But before we wrap it up, any other news? Anything else happening?
3: I just read in the newspaper about the stuff around Samoan rugby.
2: Yep.
3: If it goes down that road where they're going to get a 4-year ban, man, that is going to be collateral. That's going to be damaging for Samoa rugby. It's going to, I think, but if that happens, it's going to send them back to the dark ages or the back of the days, because it's, I haven't read too much into it, but I've just saw that the government's pulling out support and, you know, there's a lot of politics and whatnot. You know, yes, this is a problem with rugby, like politics. When politics and all that get involved, our players and our men and women will suffer. And if that happens, man, you know, I just hope they come to a conclusion, because we need Samoa, we need Tonga, we need all these islands. We need all these islands in the South Pacific, not just Fiji, to be there at these World Cups. This is what World Cup's all about. Imagine Samoa 100%. Not playing in Australia.
2: Oh, no, I can't think of a World Cup without Samoa being in there. No way. It doesn't sit well, doesn't sit right. So hopefully you're right, common sense prevails and goes, mate, at the end of the day, there's something bigger than just everyone's egos. Like, let's get it sorted.
3: Ego,
2: yeah, let's get it sorted.
3: It's ego.
2: It comes down
3: to ego.
2: Yeah.
3: And, you know, with the world stage next year, with World Cup in Australia, where predominantly a lot of our, Samoan people, the Samoan people live, man, it'll be a travesty if we don't see our brothers from the Manu Samoa competing at the World Cup next year, man.
2: Yeah, you're not wrong. Let's hopefully we get a result at the end of today and we can talk positively about the news on Monday on Nijan Footy. But, Nams, really appreciate your time, brother. Thanks for sharing all the good news. And please, your homework for this week is for next week?
3: Brad Moore. Brad Moore interview next week. And just remember, boys, it's us against the world.
2: Yes, okay? Yes. We're a team. Yes. Yeah. One another.
3: So when you're disappointed, Nems is disappointed here too.
2: Okay.
3: All right. I'm going to go play golf. Enjoy your
4: Hit him well, more mate. Hit him well.
2: Later, Brass.
5: Smoke. You better lock it up. You better lock it up. You lock it up. Lock it up. Lock it up. Lock it up. Smoke.
4: Right, Sammy, time for Lock and Smoke, our game of our tipping competition.
2: You're going to say our game of categories.
4: I was going to say that, but I'm winning that as well. So the Lock is a game where you'll pick a game or a team that is most likely to win, and a Smokey is the unfavorite of that game. And then we keep a score at the end of the year. The loser has to buy the winner a feed. I am winning 23 points to you. You're 18.
2: Oh, we got one each last week.
4: Both of us got one each. You got your Smokey, the Bulldogs beating the Warriors.
2: Yes.
4: But the Drua, they let you down. That's the Fijian draw.
2: That's all good. The we Raiders, go again this week.
4: The Raiders, they're very dominant for me with the win over the Tigers last week. And I went the Tigers.
2: Oh, yeah, that was a tough one. That was a tough one.
4: So anyway. I won't be doing that again. let's go to our lock-in. For my lock-in this weekend, I'm going to stick with NRLW. And I'm going to go with

0: The Roosters to beat the Dragons.
1: You're just going to follow the Roosters and the Broncos.
0: I went against the Roosters last week.
1: That was for a smoke. Anyway, let's relax. Don't puff your chest around here, brother.
0: Go.
1: Okay.
0: I'm
1: going to go the...
0: we've got to wrap up the show.
1: I'm going to go to the Blues beating the Waratahs in the championship game between the winner of New Zealand, the Aupiki Super Rugby over there, and the winner of the Waratahs. So they actually play tomorrow at Leichhardt Oval for the overall champions.
0: Oh, so it's a Super W championship. Oh, like so
1: yeah, for New Zealand. Yeah, okay. So I'm going to go the Blues to beat the Waratahs in that one as my lock.
0: You're going the New Zealand team to beat the Australian
1: team.
0: Yeah,
1: they're red hot, man. They're very good. All right. Very good. So that's my lock.
0: And then your Smokey, who are you going?
1: Smokey. Who is the Smokey? Who would be the Smokey out of the – do I go – oh, man, I don't even know anymore. Who would be the Smokey in? Give me one, T, because I don't know.
0: NRL. I'll give you Storm versus Bulldogs.
1: Oh,
0: Storm.
1: Storm the Smokey?
0: Storm the Smokey.
1: At home?
0: At home.
1: Are you going to give me that one?
0: I'll give you that one.
1: I'll take that. All right. I'll take that every day of the week. Thank you. You're very generous.
0: And I'll take the Dragons to beat the Dolphins.
1: Oh.
0: Do we go there?
1: That's tough areas, that one.
0: Do we go there, T?
1: What about Parrot Eels NRLW at home trying to get their first win against the Knights? No Yazzie.
0: Parramatta Eels?
1: Mm.
0: To beat the Tigers?
1: No, beat the Knights.
0: No, they're not beating Knights.
1: You don't reckon?
0: No. I'm going to go the Dragons to beat the Dolphins in the NRL, which will be kicking off very shortly.
1: All right, T, that's us. What a show, T.
0: I know, mate. Man. Great day, great afternoon.
1: Well, you can wrap
0: us up. Great Friday. What?
1: Yeah, you wrap us up. Go for it.
0: Well... Tell your you're a neg, bro. Ninja Footy Fridays. Tell your Pacifica mates about our Monday and Friday shows and subscribe to the podcast. Just search Ninja Footy wherever you get your podcasts. Have a great weekend. We'll see everyone on Monday.
1: Catch you Monday.
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0: ABC News with Melanie Scott. US President Donald Trump says Hamas has agreed to lay down its weapons in Gaza, a key concession in the pathway to a lasting peace in the Strip. Middle East correspondent Matthew Doran reports.
1: President Trump made the announcement on social media, heralding it as a major development 9 months after the ceasefire between Israel and Hamas was agreed. He says Hamas will hand over all of its weapons, and in return, an international stabilization force will take over security control of the Strip, and Israel will withdraw its troops. Israel is yet to respond, and Hamas has repeatedly said it will only disarm if Israel upholds its side of the deal. Gaza's health authorities say that Israeli attacks against claimed Hamas fighters and facilities since the ceasefire in October have killed more than 1,200 people, many of them civilians, including children.
0: Evacuees from a devastating earthquake in southwestern Japan are contending with searing heat and aftershocks as rescue efforts continue for a third day. The Self-Defense Force is shipping in water, relief supplies and air conditioners, with heatwave conditions expected to worsen over the weekend. Officials say at least 34 people have been confirmed dead, with one more death still under investigation. Prime Minister Sanae Takaichi says they will do everything possible to meet the needs of the victims.
2: I would like to once again express my heartfelt respect to everyone who is continuing their efforts in the heat, including those engaged in rescue operations day and night on the ground, as well as those carrying out emergency relief efforts such as providing water.
0: Federal Labor

MP Luke Gosling has confirmed he's spoken with the Prime Minister after being arrested and charged in Darwin. Mr. Gosling is accused of assaulting Northern Territory Administrator David Connolly

0: Australia Malandiri McCarthy has urged the opposition to be constructive, not destructive, on Indigenous policy. Senator McCarthy's shadow counterpart, Julian Lisa, has today accused the federal government of being adrift on the matter of Indigenous affairs since the failure of the Voice referendum. The remarks were made in a speech Mr. Lisa delivered in the Garma Festival, which Anthony Albanese declined to attend. Senator McCarthy says she agrees with Mr. Lisa's view.
1: Julian Lisa asks for more ambition, but when we do reach a target, he's also finding fault with that. What I would say to the opposition is get on board. These programs are working. They're making a difference. Be constructive, not destructive.
0: Victorian state school teachers have voted to hold a third statewide strike in 2.5 weeks' time. The Australian Education Union remains in a standoff with the Victorian government over pay conditions and school funding. At a state council meeting today, members agreed to strike on the 19th of August if their demands are not met. Union President Justin Mulale says he hasn't had direct contact with Premier Ben Carroll, who is also Education Minister, for about 2 weeks.
2: AU members have indicated that they are prepared to continue to engage in industrial action if that's what's needed to get the government to come back to the table and, most critically, put a revised offer to them for their consideration.
0: Plans to sell off the Football World Cup to private investors has been opposed by a second regional confederation. The BBC's Lisa Greenwood-Hughes reports.
3: It puts FIFA's president Gianni Infantino under serious pressure. He and FIFA argue they need the extra money to grow the game and potentially increase the already expanded World Cup. They're offering millions of dollars to each member if they vote. The question now, though, is what will the other confederations do? Any future boycotts could and would have an immediate impact. The next tournament is the Women's World Cup in Brazil in 2027. The next Men's World Cup is in 2030.
0: The son of a convicted drug smuggler has been sentenced to 4 years jail for helping his father retrieve cocaine from a ship in the port of Newcastle. ABC News.
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8: Well, the South Sydney Rabbitohs needed some late magic to defeat Melbourne at this very ground last night, 28 points to 26, and two tries, including the match winner, was scored by Rabbitohs winger Campbell Graham.
9: Either out, he'll play it now on the last for South. The burrow from dummy half, and Campbell Graham has scored the try. And South make Melbourne pay with that first penalty. They keep possession from that very first set of the game. And Campbell stretch Graham does stretch and score the try. 5 minutes left. South down by two. Comes through hands. LeBlanc to Walker, and now Ward passes across the top here for Campbell Graham. There was a perfect Harbour Bridge ball. And Campbell Graham made it even better by scoring the try. Well done, Ashton Ward. Graham puts South back in front with his second try tonight.
8: The Rabbitohs won 28-26, and big stretch Campbell Graham's on the line. Campbell, how are you going?
10: Yeah, good, thanks. Thanks for having me.
8: No, our pleasure as always. You scored very early in the piece. A couple of early tries, actually, for South. So it looked like you might be in for a hell of a night, but gee, they made you fight hard for it, didn't they?
10: Yeah, they did. We spoke about through the week how we wanted to start fast, because obviously the week before against Canberra, we missed the jump there and probably lost the game in the first half an hour, really. So that was a big focus for us going into last night, was how we started. And I thought we nailed that and then probably went away from it a bit. The whole game kind of was ebbs and flows of momentum. The score obviously changed a bunch of times. But, yeah, super proud of how we stuck at it and came away with the win.
8: What's your theory, Campbell? Because the first, couple of months of the year with excessive set restarts and penalties and all of that, we're getting a lot of blowouts, a lot of really high scores. All of a sudden now, every game's, you know, 1 or 2 points. We were in Newcastle last night. It was a one-point game there, two-point game here. We're seeing a lot of that now. What's changed?
10: I feel like there's not as many six-to-goes being blown or given, which is

0: kind of allowed both teams to find their groove a bit more, and kind of natural momentum shifts happened throughout the game. So that's kind of how it feels out there. I don't know if that's actually happening or not, but yeah, I remember early on in the year, it felt like there was, you know, big periods where teams were getting six to goes, and you know, it was really hard to kind of defend those periods. But I also think, you know, back end of the season, teams are probably more, you know, more used to that kind of flow, and I suppose back-to-back sets of defending. So I think there are probably a couple of factors that contribute to that.
1: Campbell, was there stages where you were getting frustrated with the six agains and not knowing what they were for, or were you pretty happy with the way that was just flowing back then?
0: It was nice when you were on the receiving end of them, but yeah, no, it was kind of frustrating at times when, you know, it felt like for the slightest infringement, you know, you were getting pinned. So, you know, and also with that, I felt like it was hard to kind of find consistency with it all. But, you know, I'm quite happy with how the last few weeks have been officiated. I feel like it's felt a lot more natural.
1: Mate, I thought Matt Duffy was great for you guys last night. His ball skills have been outstanding. But where does Jai Gray fit in? How do you have both of these guys on the field at the same time?
0: Yeah, it's a hard one, eh? You know, they're both pretty similar players. Both add enormously to our team. And, yeah, it's a tricky one because, you know, Jai's probably been one of our best, if not our best, over the last couple of seasons. We love what he brings, but, you know, Duffo's taken every opportunity he's had in our team as well with both hands. So, yeah, it's, to be honest, I kind of scratched my head as well trying to figure out how it works out. You know, I suppose it's a good problem to have. You'd like to see them both out there playing. I don't know what that would look like, but, yeah, I'm not sure, to be honest. I don't know, but I do know that they both deserve a spot in the starting NRL team.
2: Campbell, what about the evolution of Ashton Ward this year through that beautiful pass for you to score that try in the corner to give you guys that win late in yesterday's game? But what about his game that you're liking at the moment?
0: Just his composure. You know, it feels like ever since his debut, really, he's felt like he's played 100 games. It's the way he carries himself at training and on the field, you know, even when things go wrong or, you know, we're under the pump, he's always got a cool head. He's a great communicator, directing traffic, and, yeah, you can't really ask much more from Wardy so far and what he's been able to deliver for us.
2: Year after year, you guys just seem to have one of the highest casualty rates going around. Obviously, you've had your fair share of bad luck. Have you guys spoken about it as a club or a team trying to get to the bottom of these injuries?
0: Oh, obviously, you know, it's kind of the elephant in the room at our club. There's no kind of shying away from the fact that, you know, there seems to be a trend. In saying that, you know, I've got full faith in our medical staff and physio team. They do all the extra hours and, you know, I know they're more invested in fixing it up than anyone else. So, you know, we're doing all the little things right at training preparation and, you know, rehab and prehab and all those kind of things, just ticking all the boxes there. And, you know, footy's a contact sport and it puts your body under a lot of pressure. So, you know, I think sometimes, you know, it's just the toll, you know, of the load that we have to put ourselves through as footy players. But, yeah, you know, I think the good thing as well, the silver lining with the last couple of years that we've had is that, you know, I suppose we're pretty battle-hardened in that sense that boys who have, you know, had to fill in, you know, they've had a fair run now. They've had a good couple of years of experience to come in and fill those spots.
1: Campbell, do me a favour, mate. Take me into the sheds at training during the week and tell me who the biggest pest is. I've got to put up a pest here in Michael Carrionis every day. Who's the biggest pest and the funniest bloke on your side there at the moment?
0: Probably Jai Gray can be pretty annoying. He's very loud and, yeah, he's always singing and dancing around, but I quite enjoy that energy, to be honest, but I know he pisses a few other boys off. him and Cody Walker still does some pretty annoying things. He nips the back of your forearms and stuff like that. Just, yeah, it really gets under your skin.
1: Well, there was one night I actually just popped up on my phone. I was watching it, and you had, I think it was Cody Walker was sitting on a chair, and you all were trying to make funny voices. He had to pick who it was talking.
0: Oh, mate, yeah.
1: That was brilliant. Do you do that type of stuff all the time?
0: That's more the content stuff, to be honest. There's so much content for social media and stuff now. They come up with these pretty

0: funny, cool concepts for us to roll with. So, yeah, I'd have to give credit to our content staff for that one.
1: Because the pesty stuff you're talking about, Campbell, honestly, that's like 2 out of 10 compared to you, Louis.
2: Are you cracking them?
3: Oh, no, Louis. What are you talking about?
1: You are 18,000 times worse than any of that stuff.
2: Please. I reckon Campbell's been nice. Because I know what it's like. Tell us some real crazy, like...
1: Why don't you tell Campbell some crazy stuff you even do up here now? You've been retired since 2018.
2: No, we're here to talk about Campbell. But anyway, so well played last night, mate.
1: Oh, wow. You're getting the wind-up now from Louis. Campbell, well done. 28-26 over Melbourne. And, gee, big game next Sunday too, right, against the Sharkies at Shark Park.
0: Yeah, mate, looking forward to that one. It should be good.
1: Yeah, good. Campbell, thanks so much for joining us. Well done last night.
0: Cheers. Thanks, guys. Thank you.

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1: For Play School's 60th anniversary, beloved songs remixed to light up the floor.
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1: There's a rave in there. 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
0: Your home of rugby. 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
3: It's the final of the Africa Cup of Nations 1994.
4: Yeah, we had a fantastic start. We're leading. We scored one goal. We thought that maybe our names was on the cup. We would be able to lift it.
3: Kalisha Bwalya, Zambia's captain, could hardly believe what was happening. Less than a year after...

0: After most of his teammates were killed in a plane crash, he was playing in the final of the Africa Cup of Nations with a whole new team. The championship itself had been a dream. They strolled through, beating Ivory Coast, Senegal, and winning 4-0 against Mali in the semi-final.
1: The things went so quickly, you know, it's like we were living in another place, another world. That's why I say we couldn't believe it, but the morale was so high. We went in the bus, we would sing with the bus to the team, and then we would sing coming back after victory.
0: But these were not the players who'd made Zambia one of the most promising teams in Africa in the previous decade. The names that fans had chanted for years were all gone.
1: Ifo Chabala was the goalkeeper. He was my roommate. Eston Mulenga, also they used to call him Yellow Man because he was a little bit lighter in complexion. We had Wisdom Chansa, who was the whiz kid, was also a good friend of mine who played midfield. And every time he had the ball, the people would say the whiz, you know, at the Independence Stadium. It was a very promising team. Most of the players had been to the Seoul Olympics. We played against Italy. We won 4-0. And so when the World Cup qualifier started, the team was very, very much ready.
0: But then tragedy struck.
2: Most of the Zambian national football team had been killed in an air crash. Their plane came down in the sea off the West African coast while they were on their way to a World Cup qualifying match in Senegal.
0: Kalusha Bwalya had been living and playing in the Netherlands. He was just about to board a plane to Senegal to join the others when he got a call from the Football Association of Zambia.
1: And he said, no, we have not heard from the team that left. We are told that there was a plane crash and that there are about 9 survivors. That was what he said to me at first. So immediately I was just thinking, who are the survivors? But they didn't have any information themselves. And so I switched both radio and television.
2: 17 players from the national squad were killed, together with 5 officials. In the Zambian capital, Lusaka, people wept openly when they heard the news.
1: And there was a flag of Zambia, and this lady on the news said that we interrupt this service to say that the Zambian national soccer team are traveling to Senegal for a World Cup qualifier. They have had a plane crash and that there are no survivors. So that one I always remember because that was exactly what she said. So, you know, from that time, you didn't even have time to think, what are you going to do? I think it was about 11 o'clock then, and I think my phone never stopped ringing until about 6 o'clock.
0: The next day, Kalusha's teammates at PSV Eindhoven hid all the newspapers from him. The coverage showing pictures of bodies and kit bags in the water was too distressing. He then flew back to the Zambian capital. The pilot insisted he sit with him in the cockpit, knowing he'd be afraid to fly. The funeral took place at the weekend. 100,000 people attended the ceremony at the Independence Stadium.
3: Each goal they scored resounded deep in the very depth of our hearts, a national sigh. No, these young men were not just footballers. They were symbols, architects, and catalysts of national unity. And above all, very effective ambassadors of our country. Yes, today we inter the remains of our heroes, but we most certainly do not inter their dreams, ambitions and spirit to conquer for this nation.
0: The very same day, President Frederick Chiluba asked Kalusha Bwalya to rebuild the team. They began with a week of trials in which 60 players were put through their paces. The best were then sent to train in Denmark, which had offered its facilities and coaches. But it wasn't easy for the new players or for the 3 survivors.
1: When they started to train, you know, some people would go there and see the team train and they would shake their heads and say, you guys are never going to be near the team that that we had. So it was quite emotional for the players who, you know, to come in and feel, you know, the boots, the space that has been left by the fallen team. So it's not easy for me as captain when I look back. You know, the first game, I remember, I always look behind me, and Ifo Chabala was the one normally who was just behind me. And in this case, we had all different faces.
0: But they soon settled down and found that the tragedy united them in a common purpose.

0: for a team that had been assembled, that quick. You know, like I said, we surprised ourselves, but we are more determined and got so much support, and the people came and they believed in the team, in our team, and say, come on, guys, do something for your departed colleagues. Please do something. So it was more emotional, actually. The emotions took us to a level that one person cannot even be able to explain. I still feel that in the first year after the Gabon Air disaster, I think the team played above their normal level to try and achieve the impossible.
1: Just months later, by early 1994, they'd made it to the Africa Cup of Nations in Tunisia, staged in the capital Tunis and in Sousse. The Zambians could hardly believe they'd qualified. Could their luck hold out? In true footballing tradition, they and their Scottish manager, Ian Porterfield, fell back on good old-fashioned superstition. And when, in the first team talk, there was no blackboard to sketch out a plan of attack, they decided that was a good omen.
0: Ian Porterfield was the coach at the Africa Cup of Nations. And I remember in Sousse, we had the first meeting, and he had no blackboard. So there was not a blackboard to write players and opponents and everything. So he said, OK, guys, what I'm going to do, I'm just going to speak. And so when he talked in the first match, and we won that first match. So afterwards, he said, no, in keeping with what happened, I won't be able to bring the board. Even there's a board, I won't touch it, because he was just thinking, I don't want to touch the board. I just want to talk and then we'll go. So, you know, things like that, the morale was just so high in the team. And everybody was just thinking, can we win this?
1: And they did make it to the final. The team standing in their way was Nigeria.
0: It was incredible. We're leading. Elijah Litana scored across the corner and he scored, but they immediately equalized. And so then it became more even, the match, and it was 1-1, and then in the second half they scored the second goal. So we came out with a lot of force, and I still think that it was one of the best performances by the Zambian national team in the Africa Cup of Nations.
1: The final score was 2-1 to Nigeria. Zambia had almost pulled it off. It was an amazing feat, but the players were inconsolable.
0: Yeah, it's not it's not easy. But I remember after the game in Tunisia, we collected all the medals for the silver medal for being the second. And Nigeria was running around with a trophy, and then I'm sitting there, and then I did not cry because I refused. I said, no, I cried already a lot this year, so I don't want to cry anymore. I think that it's not our day and we'll come back. So I'm the one, you know, not crying, but most of the boys, 95% of the players are all crying and thinking we should have won the cup, but I refused.
1: Kalusha Bwalya is now president of the Football Association of Zambia and is cheering his team on at this year's Africa Cup of Nations.
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0: A major Australian food investigation yields shocking results. 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
3: You're listening to Territory Grandstand with Kenny Vowell.
4: Yeah, thank you for joining us. We're going to talk all things cricket. Gray Morris and Gavin Dovey on the line. Good afternoon. Yeah, good morning, gentlemen.
5: Good morning, Ken.
4: How are you? I might start off with you, Gavin. How's preparations going for the Test match? 13th to the 17th of August. Ticket sales, drop-in pitches. I mentioned it to Lorella this morning, and she is absolutely amazed by it. She got off air and said, "Is that a real thing, the drop-in pitch?" And I said, "Yes, it is." So we'll have to get her out there and show it to her, Gavin.
6: Yeah, it's quite an amazing thing and very much part and parcel of how international cricket gets played in Australia. But preparations are going really well, Kenny. Obviously, the Australian Test squad was announced during the week, and hell of a lot of excitement seeing the strength of that squad and all the big boys coming up to Darwin for that 13th of August Test match.
4: Yeah, can't wait. Who's doing the curating? Who's the curator who's doing the drop-in pitch?
6: Oh, I've got one of the best curators in the country, a guy by the name of Jake Pavlich. Who's been the head curator at NT Cricket for about 2 years now. He's originally from Adelaide and was the number two there at the Sacca for 8 years. So a really talented curator, very hardworking, and he's got the test wicket coming along nicely.
4: Yeah, brilliant. I just love the fact the first test of the summer. I was trying to get across to Lorella how big an event this is. You know, the first test of Australia's cricket summer is here, right in the territory, right in Darwin, and we can't wait to see it. And how are the ticket sales going? Because I'm trying to, anybody who I bump into or stops me to talk about it, the first thing I say is, "Have you got tickets?" Second thing is, "Go and get them. Don't miss out."
6: Yeah, exactly right, and I think obviously people know that it's very laid back, the territory, isn't it, Kenny? So people sometimes leave it to the last minute, but as we saw last year with the first ever men's T20s that we hosted, just nearly 19.

0: 30,000 people got in the gates for those two games, and the first one sold out in the week leading up, and then obviously there was a mad rush for the second one. Yeah. So look, we're really confident ticket sales will be very, very strong again for the test, as you say, first test of the summer. So fantastic for the territory to be opening an Australian summer of cricket 2 years in a row, and first test in over two decades. And then the trifectas, of course, you know, a local, you know, Darwin born and bred lad sort of playing a home test. So, you know, plenty to be there for.
1: Yeah, I can't wait. I might bring Gray Morris in there. Gray, the test squad was announced. What did you think?
2: Yeah, g'day, Ken. G'day, Gavin. There's a bit of a sameness about the squad, but as Gavin said, it's a very strong side. I mean, it's virtually our best side that we can put out there. I'm just a little bit surprised that some of the young blokes weren't given a chance to play up here, you know, because in the end, we're going to need more depth in the squad.
1: Yeah, I think it was a fantastic announcement. Just to see Jake Weatherall up here in his full Australian kit, walking out. I think it'll be the scream sort of supporting crowd when he walks out to bat, or just when he walks out to field. I think it's just going to be a celebration of territory cricket. So, Gavin, what's happening off the field? Is there anything else going on while that's happening?
0: Yeah, well, obviously we're a couple of weeks away from the test match, so a lot of our focus is on, you know, trying to market and promote the test as well as we can, and, you know, certainly encourage people to buy tickets. We're seeing a lot of interstate interest in coming up for the test. So, you know, tourism and events are very, very happy about that, and hopefully people are going to enjoy the best of the territory while they're up here. And then I think once the Bangladesh and the Australian team arrive in very early August, you know, you'll see a couple of opportunities, I think, for people to meet the players and the squads. And, you know, last year we had the full Australian team down at the waterfront for a community fan day, and we're certainly well progressed on doing something similar. So look forward to announcing more details on that this week.
1: Yeah, brilliant. Hey, I've just got a question without notice coming in, Gavin. It says, g'day, Kenny, could you ask when they are installing the drop-in pitch? I've been fascinated by the process too. Tim in Coolalinga, thanks for texting in.
0: Yeah, well, we actually put the wickets in. There's two of them. We actually put the wickets in on the 1st of July. So Jake had a chance to, you know, get a good lead in. And obviously, as we saw with last summer, with a couple of quite short tests in Perth and the MCG, we know that, you know, that strip of grass is the most important part of the event.
1: Yeah, that's
0: test, you know, you've got to get it right. So, yeah, we try and give ourselves at least sort of 6 weeks to get them into the ground and do as much work as we can on them. So, yeah, it's a bit of an art and a bit of a science, and hopefully, you know, the cricket gods are on our side, and it's a great test.
1: Yeah, brilliant, Gavin. We'll speak to you a bit closer, mate, but I'll let you go. We'll talk to Gray Morris about local cricket. But, yeah, well done, and look forward to catching up soon and hearing more. But we'll get you on, obviously, in the next couple of weeks again and, talk more about this test match in Darwin. 13th to 17th of August, just outstanding work to you and all your staff, mate. Well done.
0: Yeah, fantastic. Thanks for the support. Look forward to seeing everyone at the test.
1: All right, that was Gavin Dovey, NT Cricket CEO. Well, we still have Gray Morris online. Gray, you going all right?
2: Yeah, Ralphie, hello.
1: Yeah, good. Let's get to local cricket. What's happening there?
2: Yeah, local cricket. Well, it's the second day of a two-day round. Pint are playing Tracy Village at Marara. As we all know, Pint made an easy four for 428 last week. Unbelievable. Two centuries there, 100 to, there were two centuries anyway that they made, four for 428, and Village in reply today are two for 29. So a big chase required there for the Villagers. Districts are playing Palmerston and Jerry Woodable out there in the rural area. Districts made nine for 302 last week. Palmerston are none for four in reply. They've got a bit of a run chase ahead of them too. And Waratahs have already won on first innings against Nightcliff at Gardens. They're three for 191. And of course, they bowled Nycliffe out for 175 last week. So they're 16 runs ahead. You just wonder whether the Waratahs will go for the outright.
1: Yeah, you'd have to. And that's a huge score from Pine. Huge.
2: It is. It's a massive score. Yeah, they batted beautifully. Did the old pointers? I see now. How do you pronounce it? Brajana Kathitharan.
1: Yep.
2: The captain. He got 155, and Noah McDonald got 121 of that. So they certainly showed no mercy to the village bowlers.
1: And Gray, I saw some interesting news a couple of weeks ago, and it's probably been highlighted again last week, that the Darwin Cricket Club A-grade captain has transferred over to Southern Districts mid-season, and in his first two innings, he's made centuries for Southern Districts. Do you know more about that?
2: I don't really know. I haven't been sort of on the spot there, but yes, certainly it was a he got 103, didn't he, against. Against Palmerston, opening the batting, batted beautifully. So, yeah, you're right. It's it was a surprise move. I can't recall it ever happening, Ken.
1: No. Generally, we have players who've left town, the interstate players who've come up and gone, but having a captain, especially of a prestige club like Darwin Cricket Club, to have a mid-season, there's obviously something going on behind the scenes. There's a lot of experienced heads there at Darwin Cricket Club. They would have seen and heard of this all before. But in the end, Gray, you know, you just got to play cricket. And clearly he's playing his best cricket out of some districts. So well done.
2: Well, he's batting beautifully. And what else is happening around the world, Ken? I do know that the West Indies are hosting New Zealand. The fact they've just finished hosting New Zealand in a 5-match ODI series.
1: Yeah, no, I think New Zealand did quite well over there. Amazingly, some of the footage I've seen, they were getting spun out. The New Zealand were playing 3-4 spinners and knocking off the West Indies.
2: New Zealand have got a left-arm ortho up called Jaden Lennox. He took 15 wickets in the 5-match series, which is a very good result for a left-arm orthodox. And they won the series 3-2. So it was a pretty good return to form for the Windies as well.
1: If I can, if I remember right, maybe somebody could text me in and call in. But I think that Lewis, what was the spinner's name?
2: Jaden Lennox.
1: Yeah, Jaden Lennox. I'm sure he played up in maybe for Palmerston through that Brendan McCullum link they have. I reckon he played in Darwin a couple of years back, but maybe right, maybe wrong, but it just piqued, his name piqued my interest. And when I saw the highlights, I thought, I think I've seen this guy before. So, yeah, who would think the West Indies out to spin? But more probably shockingly for cricket fans is that they had a West Indian wicket that spun and they did spin.
2: No, you're right. It was a big turn. Ken, can I just go back to the Aussie squad? Quickly,
1: yes.
2: As I said, a little bit surprised they haven't named any up and comers in the squad at least. But at least we've got the best Australian side up here. But two names missing are Renshaw and McSweeney. Now those guys have decided to remain in England and play out the series there. Which is a little bit of a surprise, but. Also, we've got a warm-up game starting a week before the Test match up here in Darwin. It's the Australian Academy side, I think they're calling them, and they've got all the young blokes in there. Sam Constance, Campbell Calloway from Victoria, Curtis Patterson from New South Wales, and a guy who's played up here from Western Australia, Ken, who I'd keep an eye on. He's an off-spinner, Corey Rocciatelli, is it? Yeah. So all those young blokes are ready to go. And I see the name Tom Minji's there. Is he the same kid from Darwin up here?
1: Oh, I'm not sure about that. We can check that up. But, yeah, that squad announced who's playing pre-match. It is literally the next crop of Australian players. I mean, if nobody does well in this series. And I tell you, Gray, I don't think there were any new or any shock inclusions. Because after Bangladesh playing New Zealand and beating and playing so well against them, Australia, I think, are putting their best side up. It is first test of the summer. I might have to leave it there, Gray, but I do want to talk at some stage next week about how we just saw Renshaw and McSweeney, where you have players saying no to playing for their country, I'm continuing my contract over here, and what does that mean? You know, we have that with IPL. There's different setups, you know, like Pat Cummins or Josh Hazlewood couldn't play the test series. He was still injured from the IPL. And then Hazlewood's injured and then he's fit for the IPL. I'd love to have a discussion around that and also to listeners what they think, because it's quite outstanding. But, you can't deny Cameron Green earned, $4 million for 6 weeks' work. That's what he earned at the IPL. Yeah, so anyway, Gray, really appreciate your time, of course, every Saturday and all the research you do. And, you have a great weekend.
2: Okay, Bertie, all the best, mate.
1: Thank you. That was Gray Morris, former NT News sports editor, our cricket correspondent. His money is on the money. He knows across all his sports. You don't ever want to mention Geelong around Gray Morris, because you won't have any ears left. He'll chew them off. He loves them.

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4: This is Sporting Witness from the BBC World Service with me, Phil Jones. If you've not listened before, Sporting Witness comes out every week. Each episode looks at a memorable moment from the history of sport, told by the people who were there. They're easy to listen to and only 9 minutes long. So if that sounds like something you want to hear more of, then subscribe wherever you get your BBC podcasts and turn on your push notifications so you never miss a show. Today we feature one of the biggest moments in football that few people realise was even happening.
5: This is the story of the world's first official penalty shootout, when football changed forever. The moment when a game becomes pure drama. I was there the night it all began.
4: That's Frankie Banks, who was a Hull City player on the 5th of August 1970. But on that day, penalties were the last thing on people's minds. Everyone was just incredibly...

0: incredibly excited that Hull City, from the second division, were playing Manchester United, one of the most famous teams in the world. Sadly, Frankie was about to hear news that would hit him hard.
1: I looked at the team sheet and my name did not appear, so you can imagine how I felt, gutted. But having said that, I'm part of that team, I'm part of that squad, and obviously I want them to go out and do the business. Looking back, I felt it was wonderful to be part of history. I just love the fact that one of the most monumental changes in football occurred during a long-forgotten game in a long-forgotten pre-season tournament, the Watney Cup.
2: That match may have been of no consequence to some, but to me, it was everything.
0: That's Martin Kelly, who was 11 years old at the time.
2: I couldn't believe it. My beloved Hull City were up against Georgie Best, Bobby Charlton and Dennis Law. That's like having Messi, Ronaldo and Mbappe in the same team.
1: It was a massive game, playing against Manchester United, who 2 years earlier had won the European Cup. The atmosphere was electrifying. I was there at the end of the tunnel, and when you're running out, that music plays, "Where's that tiger? Where's that tiger?"
0: The Tigers being Hull City's nickname.
1: And then the atmosphere, it erupts. 30,000 people are chanting your name, the Tigers. It really gives you a lift.
2: It was really exciting. All those people, it's one of the first times they'd ever been to such a big match.
1: The Man United players were our heroes. On paper, he didn't stand a chance. He wanted to win. He wanted to prove to everybody that although they were the best side probably in the world, we could go out and give them a game.
0: In 1970, football was already the global sport, played everywhere on the planet, from dusty bits of wasteland to huge stadiums. But the game had a problem. How do you settle a match that ended in a draw, even after extra time? You could have replays, but they weren't practical during short tournaments. The answer was often to draw lots.
1: It's hard to believe that games were settled through a piece of paper or tossing a coin.
0: Everyone could see it was unfair. But one man, Yosef Dagan, an Israeli football official, was convinced there was a better way. At the Mexico Olympics in 1968, Dagan watched in dismay as his country Israel drew with Bulgaria, but were then cruelly eliminated after the drawing of lots. Frankie remembers what happened.
1: To decide the game, there was a sombrero hat that you just have to pick a piece of paper out, and if it is the right piece of paper, you go through to the next round.
0: The Gans' plan to bring in penalty shootouts was taken to FIFA, the governing body of world football, and eventually adopted on the 27th of June 1970. I asked FIFA to clarify when penalty shootouts were first officially used, but they didn't seem to know. So I nudged them. Could it have been that Hull City game, perhaps? "We can neither confirm nor deny that claim," they said, "as our records don't stretch to domestic tournaments." Well, we searched high and low for an earlier match, but nothing showed up. There had been occasional experiments with penalties, but they weren't officially sanctioned.
1: As far as I'm concerned, the first time penalties were officially used in a professional game was on August the 5th, 1970, at Hull City.
0: So 6 weeks after the FIFA decision, tied games could now be settled by a brand new dramatic climax.
2: It was the 7:30 kickoff. It was a lovely warm evening, but when I got into the ground, I didn't have a good view. I had to look between people's heads to be able to see anything, and I was really jealous of kids who had little stools to stand on. I remember seeing Bobby Charlton running up and down the wing. His face was really red.
1: Chris Chilton scored first after 11 minutes, and the crowd went bonkers.
2: Fans normally love it when the floodlights come on, but this time it was bad news because that's when, unfortunately, Dennis Law equalised.
1: We should have won the game. Ian Butler, one of our great players, blasted it over the bar. Well, as extra time drained away, we realised that we may be able to go into a penalty shootout.
2: We were going to witness something that never happened before. A football match was going to be decided by penalties.
0: Today, we're familiar with the rules and rituals of a shootout, but for these players and fans, it was the first time, and no one knew what to expect.
1: Terry Neill obviously asked for volunteers.
0: Neill being Hull's new player manager.
1: And some of the lads were reluctant to step up and take the penalties, and some were brave enough to step up and say, "Yeah, I'll take one, I'll take one, and I'll take one." Nobody wants to be the one that misses. The first penalty taker for Manchester United was George Best.
2: Blimey, I thought. It's George Best, one of the

0: greatest players ever, is going to take the first penalty in the world's first penalty shootout.
1: Naturally enough, George Best stood up, took the penalty, scored. Next, Terry Neill. He walked from the centre circle into the 18-yard box, scored.
0: Remember, I was only 11 at the time, and each kick was agony.
2: Then Bobby Charlton and Brian Kidd scored for United, and Ian Butler and Ken Houghton for Hull.
1: 3-3. It was still anybody's game, and the noise was deafening.
0: And then, would you believe it, Ian McKechnie saved from Dennis Law.
1: Forever and ever, Law will go down as the first man to miss in a penalty shootout. And McKechnie, he will go down as the first goalkeeper to save a penalty in a penalty shootout.
0: Next up, it was Ken Wagstaff, my hero. And I knew we were going to win. He was going to score when we were going to beat Manchester United. And then, how could he do that? He missed!
1: The next penalty taker was Willie Morgan. He scored for United, and now it was sudden death.
0: What happened next in my book shouldn't have happened. Ian McKechnie, our goalkeeper, went up to take the kick.
1: I still maintain that Ian McKechnie was the right choice. He had a sweet left foot, and he had the guts to do it, and I'd have put money on him to score.
0: Please not him. I couldn't believe it. My mum couldn't believe it. Even Alex Stepney, the Man United keeper, couldn't believe it and actually asked him what he was doing up there. I had my head in my hands.
1: Big Ian, he braced himself. He ran up, blasted it against the upper side of the crossbar, and unfortunately, Hull City were out.
0: As Chris Waddle said when he missed for England in 1990, just 6 inches away from being the perfect penalty.
2: Over the years, the rules have remained remarkably resilient. 5 kicks each, and then sudden death.
1: It's the fairest way to settle a game.
2: And as a moment of sheer drama, they can't be beaten. Football is called the beautiful game, although often it's quite dull. But penalties supercharge a match. 11 metres out, and only the keeper to beat. Perhaps it even captures the essence of the game, how easy it is, and at the same time, how hard it is. Anyone can score, and most do. 76% in fact, but 24% miss. And over the years, even the world's greatest, like Messi, Ronaldo and Mbappe, have suffered that fate.
1: Missing that penalty stayed with Ian for the rest of his life.
0: I was inconsolable then, but I'm just pleased to have been there when history was made.
1: The boys were very, very proud of what they'd done to hold Manchester United for 90 minutes and play 30 minutes of extra time and then go into penalties. Looking back at that, I'm really proud to have been part of the first penalty shootout in football.
2: If you're interested, Manchester United went on to lose to Derby County in the final of the Watney Cup. Frankie Banks played professional football for 18 years with Hull and then Southend United. After retiring from playing, he rose to be the assistant manager at Southend. And at the age of 80, he's still involved with the club. Martin Kelly still follows his beloved Hull City. They were speaking to me, Phil Jones, for Sporting Witness.

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1: And I'm Edith Vale.
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0: ABC News with Melanie Scott. The Board of Peace says an agreement for the complete disarmament of Hamas and other armed groups in Gaza represents a historic breakthrough. Chelsea Hetherington reports.
1: The deal was first announced by US President Donald Trump, who declared on his Truth Social platform a major milestone in the implementation of the 20-point plan for Gaza. The Board of Peace, which is the body established to oversee Gaza's governance, says Hamas has committed to an actionable plan for relinquishing all of its weapons, which will be followed by Israel's withdrawal from Gaza. The deal was brokered with the help of mediators from Qatar, Egypt and Turkey. A senior Hamas official has told news agency AFP that an agreement has been reached, but the timeline looks uncertain and Israel is yet to respond.
0: Mountaineering officials in Pakistan say they've located the trackers of four of the 10 climbers missing following an avalanche on the world's 12th highest summit, Broad Peak. It's not known whether they're alive or dead, as the BBC's Caroline Davis reports.
2: It's a nervous wait to try to reach the location of the four climbers. Ayaz Shigri, General Secretary of the Pakistan Alpine Club, said that while the trackers had been located, there has been no movement from them. The avalanche hit around midday on Thursday. As well as Nirmal Purja, known as Nims Dai, well known for climbing all 14 of the world's 8,000-metre-plus mountains in just over 6 months. The group includes climbers from Pakistan, America, China and Oman.
0: Independent Senator David Pocock says Labour MP Luke Gosling should step aside from his special envoy role. Mr Gosling is accused of assaulting Northern Territory Administrator David Connolly at a community festival earlier this month. The federal member for Solomon strenuously denies the allegations. Senator Pocock says it would be sensible for Mr Gosling to step aside from his special envoy role.
3: You are innocent until proven guilty in this country, but it seems like, you know, given what's happening, stepping aside and just letting the court sort of go through its processes makes sense to me.
0: Video evidence previously ruled inadmissible will now be allowed in the trial of two former Sydney nurses accused of making menacing comments about Israelis. Ethan Ricks reports.
4: Two former Bankstown hospital nurses have both pleaded not guilty to using a carriage service to menace and harass after being charged last year. Sarah Abu Lebdeh and Ahmed Rashad Nadir were accused of making the comments in a recorded online conversation.

0: with an Israeli influencer. A judge ruled the video was inadmissible last month after defence lawyers argued it was improperly obtained. Today, the prosecution successfully appealed that decision, meaning the recording will no longer be excluded from the trial. Under court orders, the reason for today's judgment cannot be published.
1: Two Melbourne women will face trial.

0: not guilty, opting to fast-track their cases to the Supreme Court. A number of preliminary hearings will now take place before the case is put before a jury to decide. Lawyers for both women have said they no longer support Islamic State.
1: A new survey warns the cost of living pressures are resulting in many young people putting off going to the dentist until they're in crisis. The Australian Dental Association is also warning many young people are turning to do-it-yourself solutions thanks to the influence of social media. The association's Dr. Monica Farrelly says DIY dentistry can have serious complications.
2: Teeth whitening, for example. A lot of those products actually are not as high percentage as what can be prescribed by your dentist, but a more concerning issue is that they're not customised to the patient. So there's risk of causing sensitivity to teeth, burn on the gums, or, you know, whitening areas that are actually cavities or decay.
1: The Victorian government says a decision by state school teachers to go on strike for a third time is disappointing. Teachers, principals and education support staff will walk off the job for another 24 hours on Wednesday, the 19th of August, if there's no progress in their fight over pay, conditions and school funding. The government says its most recent offer would have given them the best pay and conditions in Australia. It says families are already juggling a lot and any further disruption is disappointing. This is ABC News.
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0: ABC AFL Daily as we're into round 21 of the AFL Premiership season. One game down and the Geelong Football Club, who were humming to start that game. They kicked 9 of the first 10, led by as many as 49 points. Collingwood worked their way back to get within 3 goals, but they got no closer. And in the end, Geelong saluting to win by 25 points. They remain in true title contention in the top six as we wake up on a Friday morning. My name's Corbin Middlemass. Ben Cameron is with me here at the MCG after Thursday night footy. Hello, Ben.
1: Hello, Corbin. We've got a lot to discuss, so I think we should take as long as possible.
0: I agree.
1: And stay as late as possible, because I know Brett Dilidio wants to pick it all apart in granular detail. Don't you, Lids?
0: Maybe even speak slower to get to the end when we get there. Bro, the Richmond champion, GWS footballer Brett Dilidio. Hello, Lids.
2: Put him up. If you want to fight, let's go. I'm happy to fight. No, I'm happy to be back, boys. It's been a while, actually. I've been away for a little bit. I know we've done the odd Zoom and whatever else, but I've been keeping up with I've been edited out of the notes. It says with Rammer, with Shaz. And now it's back to Corbin and Ben with Lids, which is good. And I'm happy to be back, but let's make sure we don't add one more thing from Ben for every single segment.
1: Yeah. Well, one more thing to begin with.
2: Yes.
1: Did you enjoy seeing the best tagger in the game?
2: Your boy,
1: a long time ago on this very podcast, argued by you.
2: The back pocket who's become a tagger.
1: The best tagger in the game. He was going heads up with Nick Dacos, who has polled coaches' votes in 17 of the 18 games he's played this year, except for one when Oisin Mullen just got on the backpack and stopped him, and maybe again tonight because he wasn't in the ABC Footballer of the Year votes, Corp.
0: Highly controversial. Three things out of Thursday night footy. This is one of them. Nick Dacos missed the votes. So, incredibly, Geelong won the game by 25 points, sure. But if you look at Nick Dacos' numbers, 35 disposals, 9 clearances, 8 score involvements. He couldn't have done much more. And yet, Adam Ramanauskas couldn't find a single vote for him.
2: And come Monday, we will see that he's actually had probably 8 or 9, I reckon, coaches' votes as well, because he was impressive. And I try to make that point, is that, he didn't have his normal influence on a game when he's just allowed the free wheel. But to do that with someone who is trying to stop you for the whole game, it's damn impressive.
0: But the thing that also, and I argued this with Rummer on air last night, he doesn't actually have to be better than the usual Nick Dacos standard.
2: Yep.
0: He just has to be better than the other 43 guys on the ground to get a vote. And I would have thought that even even if it wasn't in the top 10 Nick Dacos games this year,
2: please,
0: he was still better than 43 others tonight.
2: What was it? He's a second-rated player, but just behind Ollie Dempsey in terms of the ranking points, which are, a bit hit and miss.
1: And do you know what's incredible? I actually think Oisin Mullen did a pretty good job on him.
2: Yeah. Well, a lot of his touches were centre-back. I think it was
1: 23 disposals back half.
2: Yeah, 62% in the back half. I mean, that's,

0: just judge it purely on that, because he creates a lot of play and sets them up, even with his ability to get over there. But it's bit harsh not to be in the top three players on the ground.
1: Come on, Rama. The first of our three big things, the Pies and the Cats running straight out into position.
0: Liked it.
1: I don't think they really ran straight out into position. They ran
0: Collier
1: out.
0: Didn't.
1: Neither did Geelong, really. They still did a few run-throughs in the forward 50.
0: Hard to get top speed inside the rooms, though. You'll crash into a wall bend. So you've got to come out and really open the body up a little bit. But
1: yeah, well, that's not what we were sold, though. We were told they were going to run out and straight onto the wing or to the CBD.
2: Which is what they do in rugby union and sports like that.
0: Yeah, different game.
1: But I could actually reach top speed inside the changing
0: rooms. Yeah, I bet you could. I bet you could do it at a phone booth.
2: We're both a mutual fan, though, of no theme songs to run out. So they ran out to their own tracks rather than running out to, you know, the old banjo and everything
1: else. The ditty. I feel like that's been a soft launch. Like, we've seen that for a long time, haven't we? The hype song as they come up the race, and then we get the theme song. It feels like the theme songs to run out to are on the way out.
2: Heads will roll by the Yeah Yeah Yeahs was Collingwood's entry, and then Geelong, which they've kind of adopted this for a while now. This is the Zombie Nation Kencraft 400, which
1: that lands, doesn't it? Like, that's good.
0: It sounds like it's almost on the track. Yeah,
2: hence,
1: I'm not good at singing or beats or anything like that.
2: You didn't have to tell us.
0: What?
2: Surprise. The second bet of our big three things.
1: Oh, the Pies injuries. So Harry Perryman, another hamstring, had one earlier on this year.
0: Disappointing for Petch.
1: Yeah, ice low on his left hamstring. Jeremy Howe, taken to hospital with a suspected broken arm. Same arm he broke round one, 2023, into that freakish heavy landing. He's had a lot of nerve pain in there since. We're sort of jiggling his arm around, trying to shake it out, so not ideal there. Nick Dacos did get a bit of work done on his foot, but played out the game. It's the same foot he finished last year with bone stress in as well. So a little watch there for Nick, the most important foot in football.
2: And number three?
1: The Cats' top six hopes are alive. So Lee Montagna did a great piece during the week about
2: saw this.
1: You could make a case that they are the second best team in the competition. So 8-4 now against the top nine, and have a brilliant profile when they play against those best teams in the comp. So, Geelong do it again against what we've been calling the gatekeeper as well. So Collingwood have generally, we believe, being the team that if you're good enough to finish top 10, you'll beat them. If you're not, you won't. And maybe that proved true again tonight.
2: 100%. And their record justifies that. So one win, eight losses, and a draw against the top nine, Collingwood. So
0: last week was their only win.
2: Only win against Adelaide.
0: Adelaide.
2: Yep, and they got the draw against the Hawks, and that's it. That puts a pretty good wrap on Thursday night footy, so just over 60,000 in the house. Geelong, too good. So 25-point winners. They'll put their head on the pillow tonight with a place in the top six. And we sort of sold it that way going in, that top six is true title contention. It's going to be pretty hard to win from the wild card spots, and unfortunately for Collingwood, they're more than likely going to have to fight it out from one of those
0: which
2: spots.
0: Is where they've been all year, haven't they? They've been middle of the road, but they've done really well with the cattle they've had out there and their lack of forward line, really.
1: Fremantle and the Western Bulldogs, should clubs be training for Warfy time? This comes on the back of Massimo D'Ambrosio's statement. That basically they were spooked by it last time. They've been training to prepare for it.
0: Yeah, interesting. It's funny that you divulge that. I think ultimately they're going to have two home finals, aren't they, before they have to come back here. So it is something you need to prepare yourself for. And I know when we're at the Giants and we, like after we play Richmond here in that prelim final and how loud it was, the whole of the next summer was just like, big speakers and just pumping, just getting used to being able to speak across extra noise. But
1: Zombie Nation?
0: Does that actually help? Not really.
2: No.
0: Not really.
2: Yeah, just makes it hard to hear everyone.
0: It's just like, what'd you say, mate? So kick it here, you wanker. I wouldn't say that.
2: Fremantle have won the last three games head-to-head, by the way. They won in round eight here in Melbourne. They played a Friday night fixture. Fremantle won that by 12. They were 14 down at halftime and fell down as many as 26, if you remember that game. They had to kick seven in a row either side of three-quarter time and had 11 goal kickers that night. Voss and Amos didn't even kick one, so they got it done by a committee, the Dockers. St Kilda, Sydney.
1: Yeah, so the question here, Lids, is how would you manage Max King from here?
0: If I was his manager?
1: Or I'm more so.
0: Or if I'm the S&C, or if I'm the, or if I'm the St Kilda overall.
1: I think as a, an advisor or a, sort of a mentor.
2: Yeah.
0: Explore as many options as you can, and I'm not talking trade wise here. I'm just saying, what else can we look to do with your body that can help? Is it? And I remember doing a number of different things. I did some ballet and different things to try and strengthen the muscles and glutes and hammies and everything else. Does that, is that come into it? Is there surgery? Is there somewhere else you can go overseas that you can potentially look into? And I'm sure they'll leave no stone unturned, but I don't think a trade out of there is going to be the best thing, because I just think his body's just a little bit banged up.
1: Do you think it can be psychosomatic at this point?
0: Reckon his head's playing a role in terms of him injuring himself?
1: Almost, I more mean that, like, it was put forward by Nick Riewoldt that players who were experiencing stress in their personal life would often, with no history of soft tissues, then suffer a soft tissue injury. And he was saying, look, he's so tense and stressed about it that Nick believes, I think, what he was saying is that it contributes to it.
0: Yeah, potentially. I'm not qualified to be able to speak on that. I'd only be given my opinion. I'm trying to think back to my own injuries, and did I have a lot of stress? Well, yeah, the side I just left went and won the flag, so there's a bit of stress in that. Mm-hmm. But I was injured before they became good too, so it's not really, yeah. Don't know whether I can really agree with that one without science behind it.
2: Same time slot, Hawthorn hosting North Melbourne at York Park in Launceston. What should North Melbourne do with Alistair Clarkson?
0: Ooh.
2: So he's off contract at the end of 2027.
0: Yep.
2: If you believe the reports, he's keen for some kind of an extension. He doesn't want to coach next year off contract. It feels like North Melbourne aren't in a hurry to extend him out.
0: Nor should they be.
2: What would you do if you're North?
0: I wouldn't be extending him out. Let's see how the first half of the year goes. They've shown some green shoots this year, yeah. But against the better sides, they haven't cut the mustard, and they'll finish outside the top 10. So how can you say, and I know he's been a large part of what they've been doing, but I also think that I don't think they've got the absolute best out of a lot of them. And when push comes to shove, their best players don't perform.
1: Port Adelaide and GWS, the question in this game surrounds Zach Butters' lids, and
0: yep,
1: neither of the two teams playing in this match. Is Richmond a realistic landing spot for Zach Butters?
0: Well, if you take him on his on face value as to what he said in that I want to look after my club that I've left, yeah, if that is the case, then yeah, he'll go to Richmond because they'll be able to facilitate the best deal for Port Adelaide. But that means that he is going to have to put up with some pain, and that with that comes hurt money, I suppose. He's going to get paid really well wherever he goes, but it depends what he's chasing.
1: Carlton and the Brisbane Lions on Saturday night at Docklands. Where do you currently seed Brisbane?
0: Second.
1: I've got them one.
2: Ooh.
1: I still think they're going to be the team to beat in September. Like, if you give me the Dockers against Brisbane on a prelim final, I'm going to find it really hard.
0: In Perth.
1: Even in Perth, I'm going to find it really hard to tip against Brisbane.
0: Yeah.
1: Give me Fremantle and Brisbane on grand final day.
0: Yeah, that
1: one's
0: different. I find
1: it really hard.
0: That's different here, definitely. Mm. Neutral ground, and the Lions have done it the last 2 years, so that's definitely different. But I think over there, if it's prelim, I'm tipping the Purple Haze.
1: I still think if they finish top four, I'll take them.
2: Yep, okay. I'm probably with you. And I was on Brisbane a long way out the last couple of years, so I find them hard to give up. But yeah, it's for Fremantle, the only unanswered question at this point is how they're going to go in September. They got huge built-in advantage. Haven't lost all year at Perth Stadium. They should convert both of their finals.
0: Yeah.
2: And then we'll see them here on grand final day, and whatever happens, happens. But they're going to have to – someone's going to have an answer for the Brisbane Lions at some point. And it feels like we've already seen this season that when they're motivated and they're locked in, like they were against Geelong at Cadinia Park a few weeks ago, there's very few teams that have an answer for them.
1: Richmond and the West Coast Eagles at the MCG on Sunday. Yeah, Sunday.
2: Is.
1: Is this a grudge match for Uze and McQualter?
0: I read Minnie's article today that he's sick of losing to the Tigers. And you can understand why. I think they've just got the better side, and they should get the job done on Sunday. They need to win this game, whereas I don't think Richmond need to win it.
2: Ooh. I'm the other way. I feel like the Richmond beat them in Perth earlier in the year.
0: Yeah.
2: That if then they drop this one at home, it feels like the heat has really been turned up on Adam Uzo. So
0: really? You can't just see what the bigger play is for
2: November
0: 24 or whatever it is?
2: I just feel like he's going to be a prisoner of the numbers at some point. So in their first 66 games, He's only had 10 wins, which is the worst 66 games.
1: Worst first 66.
2: Worst first 66 in charge. Then you look at the fewest wins in their top 100 games. Guy by the name of Bill Steven coached 25 wins. So that was the worst, one in every four.
0: Yep.
2: Uzo's going to have to win a lot of games in the next 34 to get himself up to that mark, which generally suggests that very few make it to 100 if you haven't won that many games.
0: Yeah. And it's the hardest part is we're judging him without him having a fair run at it.
2: Correct.
0: He's had both hands tied behind his back, but you can't judge him nor the players at this point in time because we haven't seen them one out there or two to see whether they're any good, you know? So it's, that's a wait and see. I don't think Richmond, I've tipped the Eagles. I think they get that job done.
2: Richmond have owned West Coast recently. They've won 3 in a row, 7 of their last 8 and 9 of their last 11. So the Tigers have dominated this matchup.
1: Gold Coast and Melbourne at Carrara. So this is Christian Petrarca against his old mob. The question here, Lidsey, is directly for you.
0: Yes.
1: How would Dimmer be approaching what the Gold Coast Suns can get out of the last 4 weeks of the season?
0: Disrupt as many of those teams that they're playing that might be trying to play finals as you can. And that's, we've been a couple of times at the club where we weren't going to play finals and we knew a few weeks out, and it was just like, right, well, this is where one, trying to get momentum, you know, for the next year and into the off season. And, but we're also trying to disrupt as much as we can and see if we can cause some havoc. So it's always better going into the off season with a couple of wins under your belt versus being walloped and being and kicked to the curb, so to speak, you know, in the last few. So I can't say verbatim that's what he's going with, but I reckon it'll be along those lines.
1: Essendon and the Adelaide Crows. So this is at Docklands, the last game of the round. I'll be doing this game. Who is the best fit of Essendon's reported final four candidates for the coaching gig?
0: Who?
1: Yep. So we're talking James Hurd, we're talking Jamie Graham, we're talking Mark McVay, and the man that Corbin Middlemass revealed was a part of this process. A lot of people wouldn't have known the name Murray Davis before Corbin Middlemass came on Midweek Tackle and said, I can tell you tonight that Murray Davis is interviewing for the Essendon job.
2: Yes, preface it like that. But
1: no. But he did break the story.
0: You get the gist.
2: Thank you.
0: You're a newsbreaker now, Corb.
2: Doing my best.
0: Yeah, you're good at it. You just pick up the little pieces here and there. He just
1: gets
0: into the ground. He doesn't he? Just takes it and he runs with it and then Midweek tackles it and away he goes. Who's the best fit? Oh, I don't know. I said when I first heard that James Hurd was running, I said that is the most excellent thing that they could possibly do. But the more that it goes, I can't help but feel that it's going to be Jimmy Hurd, Dean Solomon, Mark McVay will be involved there too, and all of it will just be a big Essendonian catch up, and let's lead them out of the quag
2: for whatever it's worth. And Carlton, who coaches the Baggers?
0: I don't even know who's in the race.
2: So Jamie Graham, Corey Enright.
0: Oh, Corey Enright's the one I'm leading.
2: Josh Fraser.
0: Yeah, Corey
2: James
0: Enright.
2: Kelly.
1: Corey Enright, just ahead of Jamie Graham.
2: No, I'm Jamie Graham now. I feel like there's plenty of demand for his services. The only man in both processes as it currently stands. By the way, these two teams have not met since round 2, 2025 at the MCG. I can't even remember that game. Crows won by 61 points. Sam Draper kicked the first goal of the game. He was still playing for Essendon back then. Crows had 12 different goal kickers, 7 had multiples, and the Crows had their first win at the MCG since 2017. And their highest score at the G since the 98 prelim.
0: 25 goals, like 15 or something, wasn't it? And we're like, oh, maybe Essendon are going okay.
2: 161 points they scored that day, Adelaide. So
0: I remember that game. That was enjoyable to watch.
2: Maybe that's why I can't remember it. The other question is Jordan Ridley. So what do the Bombers do with him? This is a fascinating scenario. So Ridley is contracted until 2029.
0: Yep.
2: And yet it sort of feels like he's just decided that his time's ended at Essendon and he needs to find a new home. The problem is,
0: no one wants to take him, do they? He's injury prone.
2: Who would want to take on the contract? So then are you thinking Essendon's going to have to pay him to play at another club?
0: Well,
2: why would Essendon do that if they're not getting high draft capital back for him?
0: Yeah.
2: And if you're another club, why would you either want to give up high draft capital or use up room in your salary cap to recruit a guy that hasn't had a run at it?
0: It's worst case scenario, isn't it, really, in terms of a trade that a player wants to get done, but a club also would facilitate, but it's like, well, we're not going to get back any return on it. So it's a... Yeah, that's a tricky conundrum.
2: So the option for the Bombers is let him walk for essentially get nothing back for him and then pay him to play somewhere else. I don't understand why Essendon would do that. They may as well keep him.
0: Well, yeah, and see whether they can get him right. Darcy Parrish, probably the other name to watch in that sense, I reckon. He's another one with a longer-term deal that, you know, is he in their best mix? I don't know, going forward.
2: Saturday twilight, there's a very special game of footy. It's the rep game, which is obviously Australia up against Ireland. You'll hear a broadcast on ABC Sport just after 4 o'clock on Saturday. So sold-out crowd, standalone time slot. Ben, how significant is this match?
1: Significant. It is a step forward. I know there's been a lot made of whether it could be at the SCG rather than at North Sydney Oval, but I think the step forward this year is having the game. So that's a good start. If it's really successful, maybe next year it can be at the SCG or, you know, maybe in Melbourne, wherever it
0: is. It the hybrid lands. Game or is it?
2: Nope.
0: It's an AFL game.
2: Yeah, proper game. So Aussie Rules using a Sharon. They're going to wear Aussie Rules jumpers. Red, I think it's green versus gold.
0: I saw the jumpers.
2: Surnames on the back of jumpers. 16 aside, 9 on the bench. So I actually think the women's game is screaming out for this. So the problem with the women's game at this particular stage, and I know it's got a lot of critics and everything else, but essentially it's gone from a start-up and 8 teams to, boom, 16 or 18 teams or whatever it is, and all of a sudden you need more and more participants. You know, it's only now we're starting to get to players that have grown up having the opportunity to go through the pathways and play footy from being a little girl in Auskick all the way through the, you know, under-12s and under-15s and so on and so forth. That's only happening now. But what it's meant, because we've had this full competition and there's been more jobs for young women in footy and everything else, which has been great, it's been so long since we've actually seen the best versus the best. And that's what the NRL gets every year with, you know, State of Origin. They have 3 games a year. They've got less teams. The NRLW is obviously going well. So I actually think the game has been screaming out for this. Let's put all the best talent on the park, see how it goes against each other. I think people will be surprised at just how good the spectacle is on Saturday. So I'm glad we're doing it.
1: Just before we get to Superdog, can I just mention Jezza Cameron, your old mate, Lids, the big emu, as you call him.
0: Big fake farmer.
1: On Instagram, has put up his Apple iPhone notes. It's titled, "What Gets Me Excited?" Then it's got some dot points. Cats winning, Dempsey AA, campfires, shoulder rehab, Baz running fast, frost on grass, Polking horn. I've had to just make that one a little more appropriate. When your daughter wants to go camping so you don't have to go to the G and sit with the Pies supporters. Foggy mornings, lambing season, green out of contract.
2: Oh.
1: Is that a little tell?
0: That's a little bit mischievous, isn't it, Jeremy?
2: Mm. What do you reckon about your former GWS teammates? Are they going to unite at the Cats next year?
0: I just don't know where Tobes fit. No, and I love Tobes. I'd have him in any side. But I just don't know where he fits in that mix. Do you just find a spot for him, I suppose?
2: You mean with Dangerfield and Cameron and...
0: Yeah, well, then there's Ollie Henry, then there's, you know, Ollie Wiltshire, Brad Close. Does Brad Close look to go somewhere else? Potentially, does he get squeezed out? Grian Myers is in that forward line. Sean Manners in that forward line. Not a lot of spots. I don't think he's coming in as a mid.
2: No.
0: So, yeah.
2: Appreciate all your support, by the way, on ABC AFL Daily. So thank you for listening. We are, Ben, as we like to say,
1: up and to the right.
2: Up and to the right. Tell your friends about it. Tell the people you don't like. ABC AFL Daily, 5 episodes a week. Home of your footy conversation. We've just had a very successful week, so we appreciate all of you listening, and hopefully you can pass it on and keep helping our little podcast grow. Superdog selections. Oh, there was movement last week. And this is how the game works. Don't be deterred. Don't feel like the season's over just because your leader has extended his lead up the top of the Superdog leaderboard. So I took Collingwood last week over Adelaide. They were getting 14.5 points. They won outright by 34. So I get
0: a week from the Crows, though. They should have got it done.
2: So I get 39 on the score because you get 34 for the winning margin, 5 for the cover. Takes me to 159. Ben's coming second on 105, so I got 39 points in a single game, which means that if either one of you had have actually picked Collingwood, you would have gone to the front of the leaderboard. So can change dramatically. Ben took the Giants over the Swans. Oof. Lost by 51, no good. And Lids, you took North over St Kilda.
0: Well, yeah.
2: Twice led in the third quarter, but lost by 31 points. So Corbin 159, Ben 105, Lids 100. It brings us to this week. The Western Bulldogs, 38.5 point head start against Fremantle. St Kilda with 14.5 points against Sydney. North Melbourne, 39.5 points against the Hawks. GWS, too close to call, 6.5 points against Port. Carlton, are getting 25.5 points against the Brisbane Lions. Richmond West Coast, too close to call, 2.5 points. Richmond as a slight underdog. Gold Coast, slight underdog against Melbourne, 6.5 points. And then Essendon, 45.5 points against Adelaide at Docklands. And just because I'm being generous, if you want to take Ireland in the rep game, you can take them too. 17.5 points against Australia.
0: The only game I can take is... Oh, I'm last. Am I first?
2: You go first.
0: Because I'm last. St Kilda.
1: I'll take Ireland.
2: Wow. Okay. I like it.
1: It's a home run shot.
0: Potentially. Yeah. I'm interested to see where Corbin goes here. And if he gets this, that's it. The game's rigged.
2: So you've taken the Saints.
1: Come on, Corb. We haven't got all night.
0: Well, it seems like we do. We're 10 minutes over time.
2: There's no good options here.
0: No, there's not.
2: There's no good options.
0: Carlton's probably your best bet.
2: Or the Dogs. The Dogs are no chance.
1: Are too long.
2: Essendon.
1: Is he taking the mickey?
2: Essendon. And I don't,
1: do you
2: I don't
1: think our podcasts work? Like, you've got to speak. He's just on song.
2: That's a decider. There's no good.
0: Someone's on their run. They're like, give me the ball. What am I going to do here? Corbin's flatlined.
2: Think of the headphones of time. 45.5 points, the Bombers with a head start against Adelaide Sunday Twilight. Ben's taking Ireland with 17.5 points against Australia, and St Kilda with 14.5 points for Lids up against the Sydney Swans. Thank you, Lids.
0: Pleasure, boys, as always. Good to be here late on a Thursday night.
2: Oh, it's always good. It's almost Friday morning. Thank you, Ben.
1: Thanks, Corb.
2: That's us done on ABC AFL Daily. Catch us wherever you get your podcasts with 5 episodes a week.
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15: Oh, yeah!
18: Rosen kicks off goal! The prancing pony!
15: What a goal!
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18: It's bouncing, it's through! Bailey Smith, he'll want the cameras on him right now!
16: Night camera action, baby!
18: 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That's a monster bomb.
21: 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Oh. Snaps towards goal. What a beautiful finish.
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18: Gather snaps goal.
23: This is just football at its best.
18: Kick on goal. Dribbles it through. What about that? Took them all on and said, I'll have some of these.
24: Bailey pinches his pocket and bang, bang, bang. That's the price you pay against the Premier.
18: Watson snaps. Oh, Watson puts it through. And the Wizard arrives precisely on time.
10: He's built for the big stage.
18: On his left boot, his kick is good.
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24: And snap.
18: And
0: goal.
1: Dare some bravery through the middle of the ground.
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2: You take a seat because it don't get better than this.
3: Well, I understand that obviously the benchmark and the competition have been impressive. Really well balanced team, and they do damage, you know, all through their lines, and you know they've been tested at different times recently. Even Sydney got, you know, gave them a significant test early, but they've been able to hang in there, then come over the top. So, you know, to beat Fremantle, you've got to play the minutes, and that's our huge challenge.
4: The Western Bulldogs up against the toughest task currently in footy, the top of the table, Fremantle in Perth. And the Bulldogs know they can move into the top six at the end of tonight if they can end Fremantle's perfect record at Perth Stadium in 2026. The Dockers here are 10 from 10, and they know they can sew up a home preliminary final and a top two spot with a win over the Bulldogs tonight. Clint Wilden with you alongside Mitch Turner, our experts Sharad Wellingham and Chris Waterman. It's a big night of footy ahead of us. We'll go through all the news and all the team changes, everything that's happening in footy. But first, let's get stuck right into the action as we welcome downstairs Akash Fodada, who's got a special guest with him. Akash.
5: I do indeed, Clint. I've got the Western Bulldogs backs coach Daniel Pratt with me. Daniel, firstly, welcome back to the West. Massive Friday night game, taking on the number one side in Fremantle. How do you embrace that challenge?
6: Yeah, well, it's a big challenge at the moment. They've been in great form all year, and you know, very few hiccups through that journey. So, number of threats across the ground, including in the area I coach up forward for them. So, it's going to be a tough night.
5: And it's a big game for you guys. We're sitting just outside that top six at the moment. A few results, they go your way and you get a win, you can jump into the six. How important is that? Is that something you're looking at with only a couple of games to go and making sure you ensure a top six position?
6: Yeah, well, you need to finish probably in the top six to make sure that you get yourself in a position where you can compete. It's been done before, but history says it's very difficult not to be coming from a, you know, a top four position even either. So, yeah, really, really exciting for us to play, you know, a really good team. We've played quite well against Fremantle the last few years, but haven't been able to finish it off. So we feel like we match up well against them, and hopefully we can bring a good showing.
5: You mentioned your area of the ground, the back line. You're lacking maybe a little bit of experience and size there, and you come up against the Dockers' three-headed monster of Voss, Tracy and Amos. How do you go about curtailing their influence on the game?
6: Yeah, well, not including those three, you also have Bolton and Reed and a couple of other guys who swing through there, maybe young tonight back in the team. So they have a lot of talent down there. Our tools have been pretty effective over the last 5 or 6 weeks. We've been able to keep scores low, so there's no bigger challenge, though, against these guys. But no, we've done our homework. We know what they're looking to do, and the challenge is being able to do it. So hopefully we can have some good outcomes.
5: Great, let's head up to the team upstairs. We've got Clint Wilden, Mitch Turner, and our experts Chris Waterman and Sharad Wellingham.
7: Praddy, Shaz here, mate. Welcome back home to
6: G'day,
7: WA.
6: Shaz.
7: You mentioned the three-headed monster, but down the other end, the Fremantle backs, they're, you know, clicking in perfect harmony. They're doing a great job. Is there any chance we could see a defensive forward role from you guys tonight on any of their keys?
6: Oh, well, we're a little bit limited with some of our guys. You know, Nortz has gone out this week and Cody. So there's a few things, that options that we do have up our sleeve. But the, you know, watching these guys over the journey, if you don't challenge them the other way, they get on the front foot. So, you know, Clark, for example, is a great exponent of that. So we'll look to score as much as we can. And if we need to do something different through the night, we'll look at making some change.
7: Obviously, during the week when you're doing your homework, you kind of look at what you need to take away from the opposition. But what have you guys really honed in on that you need to make sure that you do well tonight?
6: Well, one of the things that makes them such a good team, particularly behind the ball, is their midfield. So they're able to get field position from the contest with Jackson and, you know, and a number of good midfielders that go through there, along with, you know, Bolton and Reed who come up. So if we can get on top around the ball, that's the first thing to give us some ascendancy and field position. And then the second part is being able to slow them down. If you do slow them down, they kick the contest, and they're very good at that with their tall forwards and get speed off those plays. So there's a few things we need to be aware of, but we need to get the ball in our front half.
8: Daniel, Chris Waterman, with Murphy Reed, is he the type of bloke that one of your defenders just has to go full stop, just go, I don't care, I'm not handing over whatsoever?
6: Yeah, we talked about this a lot during the week with their forwards and how they move up through the midfield and flip positions. Bolton and Reed will chop and change just in play. So

0: If you go all the way with some of these guys, sometimes you can lose your structure behind the ball and they get goal side of you. So we've spoken a lot about how we can manage that, and that could include doing what you've mentioned, but we'll start with the way we play and see how that goes.
1: Brady, some stuff's been mentioned over here. I'm sure it's made its way back over to the East Coast, but Xavier Ellis made mention that Hawthorn have been doing a little bit of Wharfie time, mental training. Did that ever cross your guys' desk, and have you looked at the pressure that can come from Wharfie time being engaged?
0: This stadium in particular is can be quite threatening if you look at that way. Obviously, fortunately for myself, I was here for a number of years with West Coast, so I got to see what they can be like when the home team gets that advantage. So we talk about things like that in our mental prep. It's interesting that Mitch is doing that. He's a forward thinker, and as you know, you've played with him. So he's obviously preparing for later in the year. We've spoken about a couple of things like that tonight, but if we don't start well and get on the front foot and get on top, then there's going to be some noise.
2: Western Bulldogs assistant coach Daniel Pratt joining us here on ABC Sport ahead of their clash with the Fremantle Dockers at Perth Stadium. Daniel, great to have your time as always. A little milestone tonight. Riley West plays game number 100, a name that's synonymous with the football club. And after a bit of a slow start to his career, he's become a pretty integral part of the team, hasn't he?
0: Yeah, he has, Westy. He's a real club man, obviously, with his father being, you know, a legend of the club. And his younger brothers actually come down and train just through the academies as well. So they're well connected to the club, the Wests. When Westy plays well for us and puts his pressure on and is combative in the forward half, we find an avenue to goal from a smaller guy who plays like a tall. So he's got a few strings to his bow. He's a great character around the club, very funny man, and he's a great connector. So wish him all the best tonight and congratulate him on his 100th.
2: You are the sons of the West at the Dogs. You take it a little bit seriously, that saying, in the back line, because you've had a few West Aussies go through there. Rory Lobb, obviously, in and out of there throughout the last couple of years. Michael Selwood, Jed Buslinger, even Aaron Norton started there. What is it about the West Aussies down back that you love so much, Praddy?
0: I don't know. They're all a bit like Sherrod, actually. They just do whatever they want when they're playing. But, they're great readers of the play. I find West Australians. I actually caught up with one of the guys I coached this morning, Jeremy McGovern, and he was one of the great players in that style of defending as well. So they're great readers of the play. The open spaces of, you know, the West Australian footy, how it's played.
3: Yeah.
0: They have to read the play. If they're not, if they get stuck on their man one-on-one, it's very hard. So Selwood's been really good for us this year. In his first year of football, he's a real tough player, and we're enjoying having him back there. Bus has been back for a few weeks now, which is good, and then Lobby spent a bit of time back as well. So unfortunately, with the injuries, we've lost him and we're a little bit shorter now, but we've been making do with what we have so far.
2: I know you do a lot of opposition analysis as an AFL club already, but Jeremy McGovern, did he offer any advice? He was here at the Derby last week watching, and he was pretty impressed with what he saw from the Dockers. Did he offer anything?
0: As you know, Gov is happy to give advice whenever he can. So I sat there and had to listen for 45 minutes.
1: Just sat and had a listen?
0: But we're not only did I coach him, but we're great friends as well as you know, I'm obviously connected to you as well. So we just had a good catch up about our families, and he's got, you know, four kids. I've got a young child, a little bit younger than his last one. So it was good just to connect with him again.
4: Daniel, Clint Wildon, last one before we let you go. Thanks for chatting to us, by the way, as well. Buku Karnas, how important is he for your setup at the back for the Bulldogs?
0: Yeah, well, a number of these guys, he's another great reader of the play, and he plays undersized every week. I know some people give him a hard time in the media, but he's playing on guys who are often 2 or 3 inches taller than him, and we've been playing him a little bit higher of late up the ground, so more closer to the, you know, to the stoppage, if you think about a stoppage setup, and that's helped him a lot. He's played on guys his own height, and he's had a lot of impact doing that. So the three talls is a little bit different this week with their forward line, but he's really important. He's a great reader, and if we can get some good pressure on the ball around the stoppage and contest, then he comes into the play.
4: Appreciate your time. Best of luck tonight.
1: All the best.
0: No worries, guys. Thanks for having me.
4: Good on you. Daniel Pratt downstairs with a cash photo. This is Friday Night Footy on ABC Sport. Great you could be with us wherever you happen to be. Lots to get through. fair bit of news about as well, and we'll head into the Dockers camp very shortly too. I asked the question about Buku Kamis. Jake Nile in The Age reporting that Carlton are apparently ahead of the race of the Bulldogs to get Buku Kamis' signature. They've offered him, this is the Blues, a longer and a more substantial deal than the Bulldogs have in front of Kamis at the moment. Reports are that he's been offered a deal of at least 4 years by Carlton. They've upped their ante with discussions between the two clubs. A bit of talk about as well that the Bulldogs, they need a bit more size in defence, and they're trying to find a way to get Adelaide key defender and also a free agent, Jordan Butts, across to the club. So Kamis, 191 centimetres, Butts, 195 centimetres. Now, Kamis can leave, of course, because he's a free agent at the end of the season. So always interested when someone like that comes on the scene, how impactful that would be to the Western Bulldogs if he is to depart. I'd love to get your thoughts wherever you are. I know the team discussed it last night, and we'll go through a fair bit of what happened last night as well throughout our pre-game as we build up to the Fremantle Dockers taking on the Western Bulldogs. But if you're around and about on 0437 774 774, now you've had a chance to digest it all. What did you make of last night's big build-up? It was very different. Did you love it? It certainly was spectacular. Did you miss not having the club songs? Now everyone gets their first thoughts. You've had a 24 hours or so just to digest it. What did you make of the build-up last night and the pre-game entertainment as Collingwood and Geelong hit the MCG? Would you like to see more of it? Certainly we've seen, I would argue, that the on-ground presentation at most clubs has really taken a big step forward by how spectacular it is. But I did miss the club songs in the pre-game last night. Can you get your thoughts? 0437 774 774. Clint Wilden alongside Mitch Turner, our experts, Sharad Wellingham and Chris Waterman. Bit to talk about. A war of words has erupted, and we're partially responsible at ABC Sport for it as well, between Collingwood and Port Adelaide. We'll touch on that in just a few moments' time and also run through all the Sunday teams for you. Coming up, we're also going to have a chat with someone who's got a boot in both camps for these football clubs. Brad Wirrup spent time with the Western Bulldogs, also, of course, with the Fremantle Dockers. He was part of that historic moment when they got their first ever derby win, and he's now the man in charge of WA football. So I'll be talking to him a little bit later in our pre-game as well. But just before anything else, two big bits of news that came through a little bit earlier today. Two clubs saying that players, well, they've been let go. Geelong saying that Tyson Stengel and the Cats have mutually agreed to part ways, announcing that the 27-year-old, who did have 3 years to run on his contract and hadn't played a game this year due to personal reasons, would no longer be part of the Geelong club. Of course, he joined the Cats after stints at Richmond and Adelaide and was part of the Cats' grand final win, the premiership win that season in 2022 over the Sydney Swans. And also today, it became official. It had certainly been rumoured for a day or two, but Collingwood and Bobby Hill have mutually agreed to part ways. And Charlie Gardner speaking about that, just saying that how disappointed that they couldn't actually come to any sort of agreement. Bobby Hill saying that, look, he's been grateful to have been part of the club and thankful for the opportunity to represent Collingwood, but he's going to take a break from football to keep working on himself and regain his passion for the game. Actually, let's have a little listen to a little bit of what Charlie Gardner had to say, the head of football at Collingwood, on Bobby Hill a little bit earlier this morning.
3: There's been a lot of people involved, including some fantastic cultural leaders and First Nation leaders that we've got involved in our club. And again, I just want to reiterate, we've come to this decision mutually, and we're agreeing that it's the right thing for everyone right now.
4: Decisions for footy clubs when they have to make these calls, both on, well, with Geelong, with Tyson Stengel, and of course Collingwood with Bobby Hill. Sharad, Muddy, thoughts?
1: Well, first thought is obviously how disappointing it is to have two really talented players not be in a position that they can get out onto, first of all, the training track and commit to what's required from a commitment level. That's probably not the right way of putting it, because yeah, they probably want to commit but aren't able to. But then also, how sad is it that you lose the talent from the game? And that's really disappointing that fans and spectators of the game don't get to watch these two really talented footballers go out there and, you know, ply their, I suppose, absolute prowess on the football field every week. You know, Bobby probably didn't grab the heights that he did from 23 when he won the Norm Smith. I don't think he played much footy after that, did he, really?
4: No.
1: So that's really disappointing because you'd almost say peak of his game, young player, having a huge impact on a massive footy club. And you know, I wonder if the enormity of the Collingwood juggernaut just was too much for him to be around. The social media impact on him, which I saw something that he posted yesterday, which was really disgusting and disappointing from another keyboard warrior. But yeah, I hope that the amount of support, and I'm sure it was adequate to the players. I hope that they can both go away and maybe find, like you said, that passion for the game again, be able to commit mentally, because that's what where the struggle is. It's being able to get up and get to training every day, and the body might be willing, but the mind's not able. And so, yeah, I just hope that they can go away and find some happiness and maybe make their way back to the system.
5: Yeah, I mean, I'm loath to comment on what's transpired off field because I have no idea what's taken place whatsoever, but it's disappointed that... And I look, hopefully it's not over because they're not over the hill at 27 or whatever
1: it is.
5: Well,
1: Bobby said he wants to play on.
5: Yeah. I don't know where Tyson's at, but, I mean, he's not over the hill either. They've both got good footy in them. Let's just hope it's in the AFL, but we'll see where that ends up. Hopefully we see him again.
4: Yeah, both premiership players. And, of course, as you mentioned, Sharon, Bobby Hill, his 2023 grand final performance to win the Norm Smith was nothing short of spectacular. And, you know, we keep our fingers crossed for both of them. Let's head back downstairs. A Cash Photo Day has been busy. Still on the boundary. A Cash.
6: Thanks, Clint. Yeah, I've made my way across to the Fremantle Dockers and got their stoppages coach, Harry Garland, with us. Harry, thanks for joining us. Pretty good job to work with the stoppages with the calibre of midfielders you've got running through there.
7: It sure is, yeah. I'm really lucky to be working on stoppages with some of the mids and the rucks we've got going through there, that's for sure, yeah.
6: When you are working on some of your stoppage strategies and you've got a ruckman like Luke Jackson who can do things that no other ruck can do, how much of the stuff is pre-planned and how much of it is letting someone like him play on instinct?
7: It's a little bit of both. Like, a little bit is pre-planned, but yeah, with Luke, you just got to let him play. And yeah, some of the stuff he does is just amazing and it's just natural instinct. So let him play and let that sort of stuff come out.
6: And tonight you're up against a side that has some pretty good names through the middle of the ground as well. Bontempelli, Richards, Liberatore, to name a few. What's gone into the planning of how you stop their strength in the midfield?
7: Yeah, it's a really strong midfield and it's going to be a really good battle. Plenty of planning's gone into it. Yeah, clearly they've got some really strong individuals and then they work so well together. So we've got a couple of plans there and yeah, hopefully we can action them the way we want, but it is going to be a really good battle because of all those names you just mentioned.
6: Let's head upstairs to our team, Clint Wheeldon, Mitch Turner and our experts Chris Waterman and Sharad Wellingham.
1: Has Sharad here, mate. Good to chat with you. It's been a long time. When you're kind of breaking down the Dogs, I suppose, midfield, what's the biggest thing that you're looking for and what you need to take away from them with your stoppage structures?
7: Yeah, nice to chat, Shaz. There's a few things with their stoppage structures because they've got a few different moving parts that can go through there and they can do a few different things. So I suppose you're looking at the individuals and then the collective, what they're trying to achieve. And then the other thing that you've got to factor in is a really strong ruckman as well in English. So it's hard to narrow it down just to one thing that you got to look at, but they're really good when the ball hits the deck and shifting on the ground ball. So you can have whatever structure you want, but you got to make sure that you're onto it, onto that, and you're ready to go in the contest.
1: And in terms of stoppages, when you've got structural control or structural influence, is it the whole ground setup that you kind of keep an eye on, and is it how high your forwards are, how high their forwards are getting, and what kind of drop-off you want to kind of establish, or is it purely just at the contest?
7: Nah, it's a combination of both. Yeah, good question. It's what the structure looks like ahead and behind, and then how it looks at the source as well. So a combination of all those things, and then obviously the detail of what's going on inside.
5: Harry, Chris Waterman, are we going to expect to see Hayden Young through the midfield a fair bit tonight?
7: Yep. He'll be playing a pretty similar role to what he was before he went out of the team. So, yeah, he'll be going through the midfield and spending some time up forward as well.
1: Us, armchair warriors or backseat warriors. We've been saying that I'm sure Freo just need to make sure that they've got Young out there towards the pointy end of the season. play him off half-back, protect him, let him just get through games, make sure that there's no more niggles towards the back end. Is there any of that sentiment from inside the club?
7: No, not so much.
1: None.
7: I don't know why people think playing back so easy. Like, you got to chase some of the fastest guys around all night. So
1: just play quarterback and sit behind, you know, kicking half behind. Yeah.
7: No, we're just after consistency. He's had an interrupted year, so we're keen to get consistency and get him back in the team and letting him play to his strengths.
2: Harry Garland, the stoppage and opposition coach at the Fremantle Dockers, with us here on ABC Sport ahead of their clash with the Bulldogs here at Perth Stadium. Harry, I want to ask you a little bit about your journey to get to where you are, because you were previously at the West Coast Eagles as a performance analyst there, and a similar kind of role to what you started in at the Dockers, but you've been around the two WA football clubs now for over a decade. How did you get into this role? Because you're one of those people everyone probably sees around a lot, but we don't hear from you as much. You're working away in the background. How did you land the dream job of working for an AFL club like this?
7: Yeah, I know. I'm pretty lucky, aren't I? It's gone incredibly quickly. Like, I can't believe it's already been almost 15 years, but it started through my uni. I studied sports science and got a foot in the door at West Coast and jumped at that opportunity. And then one thing led to another and started working in the analytics there. And then, in that time, met JL when I was there, and one thing led to another. And here I am six years into my career at Freo.
1: That's what I was getting at.
8: Show highlights of me in the wrong spot.
2: Yeah, that's probably true, Harry. I was getting at that because Justin Longmuir came from the Eagles originally, and one of the people he was keen to get into the club was you, Harry. And I just remember Harry when I was a bit younger. He was a champion swimmer, good football player. How many times have you done the Rottnest Channel swim, Harry?
7: Oh, 10 plus. Yeah. 10 plus, yeah.
2: Very,
7: different
2: very good
7: capacities.
2: Swimmer. Very good swimmer and very good opposition coach, clearly.
7: No, thank you very much. That's so kind of you.
4: Harry, better let you go. Good to get a bit of background on you too, by the way. I enjoyed it.
7: Yeah, well, nice to chat, guys. Appreciate it.
4: Good luck tonight.
1: Good luck.
7: Thanks very much.
4: Harry Garland there, the Freo stoppages coach. He was a cash set at the very start. Gee whiz, it's not a bad group to be working stoppages with what he's got to just say, you're going there and you're running there.
2: Well, he was part of the Eagles 2018 premiership side, and then Justin Longmuir put him over, and he is one of those coaches that a few clubs have got them. You see them a lot and you're kind of like, who's this guy? And he's very, very important. There's always a lot of coaches asking his advice on things. So he's a big part of what Fremantle do behind the scenes, and a very, very good person.
9: Super good analyst. Used to be able to pick up a lot of things that oppositions were trying to do. Probably game day influence critical, because, no one probably watches more opposition than the kind of coach that has is. And I think Kingy's still down at West Coast doing a similar thing. But they're integral to game day. Really important on game day.
2: And now that he's gone, salt of the earth character as well. Very, very good person, Harry Garland.
4: That's a term I haven't heard for a while. Salt of the earth.
2: He's done a lot for charity. And that's, he swam the Rotto Swim over 10 times for charity and to raise money for different causes. So that's why I thought I'd give him a little pump up, because he was a champion state swimmer in his younger days.
4: A couple of people sending a text through. Brendan from Hobart's correct, by the way, and I don't say this to be nasty, because we were talking about it in the office earlier, but if you brought it up, Brendan, I'll throw it out there. Not really news, but an interesting stat. Essendon today breached the 8,000 day mark since their last win in a final.
9: Wow.
4: 8,000 days.
2: I think it's midnight when the clock hits 12, which...
4: Yeah, but
2: Melbourne is only, was it less than 6 hours away?
8: That's just a number. Like, that number still would have been the same at the start of year.
2: It couldn't
8: be impacted because September wasn't going to come around before 8,000 days come up.
4: I know this is fair, but it's still quite
8: it's a number. It's a big number.
4: It's a big number. September 4, 2004. 5-point elimination final win against Melbourne, their last victory, in case you're wondering.
2: You can add 400 days probably to it as well.
4: At least.
2: Because they're not going to play finals.
8: Yeah, exactly.
2: We've got a few weeks left. I think the season's pushed back a tiny bit next year, so it's going to be another 400. Sorry, Bombers fans.
8: Not good.
4: Anyway, sorry.
5: 400. Is that all you're giving them?
2: Minimum.
8: Come on, buddy.
4: not a bad text. We knew that would create something in the box. 0437 774 774. I asked you your thoughts on last night's Mitch and I are very divided on this, and that's okay. Here's a couple of text messages before we have an argument here in the ABC Sport Box. One of our correspondents, do let us know your name and where you're texting in from. I went last night. Me and a few friends felt the same. The game is becoming too American, too corporate, and moving away from what makes footy special, community and connection. It wasn't just the pre-game, but the constant product, sponsor, promotion at the breaks. It was so loud I couldn't even talk to my friends. I've been a diehard Pies fan, but I think we've walked away with a unanimous view. We're going to pull back. This is what the game is from now on. Don't mind this from Dan. I'm an Eagles fan. I go for the Dockers as a second team. I'll be perfectly happy if I don't have to hear either of our sorry excuses for club songs when the team runs out. That's a bit cynical, Dan. Brett from Canberra. Didn't really notice, Clint. I was listening to the ABC call. Well, to be fair, I thought Corbin did a very good job last night.
10: Yeah, he highlighted it.
4: Yeah, in pausing and letting you take in all the emotions and all the drama.
10: And the Penn State college football connection.
4: Yeah, look. How do I put this? I thought it was spectacular. I thought it looked awesome. If I was going to a stage or a concert or an event, I would walk away thinking that's one of the greatest things I've seen. I would also say well done to Collingwood and Geelong for trying it.
10: Yeah.
4: I think trying something different is not a bad idea. But, and this is my old man shouting at clouds, which I now am, I can't cop not having the club songs at some stage in the pregame. It looked like college football, and there's nothing wrong with that. College football's great. The build-up is fantastic. But if I'm going to say one thing, I just think your club song has to be a part of it. Could you imagine, let's pretend that you're a Bombers fan, okay? Let's pretend you're a Bombers fan. You could go a huge chunk of the season and never hear your club song because you haven't heard it very often at the end of games, if that's the case.
10: Fair.
4: Let us know your thoughts. 0437 774 774. News time, back with plenty more from Perth Stadium.
11: ABC News with Melanie Scott. US President Donald Trump is heralding his announcement that the Palestinian militant group Hamas has agreed to lay down its weapons as part of the Gaza ceasefire, but it's contingent on Israel ending its attacks and withdrawing its forces. Middle East correspondent Matthew Doran has more.
12: It is conditional from Hamas there. It is saying that it will only do this if Israel upholds its side of the bargain. And we know that this has long been a sticking point between Hamas and Israel as to which side is undermining the ceasefire deal, which was signed back in October last year. If we think about even calling it a ceasefire, Hamas has argued that it is not a ceasefire because, according to Palestinian health authorities inside Gaza, more than 1,200 Palestinians have been killed in that 9-month period.
11: Israel is yet to comment on the announcement. A London man has been arrested in Cyprus on suspicion of spying on a UK Air Force base on the Mediterranean island on behalf of Iran. British police say a 44-year-old Rashad Sultanov is alleged to have conducted hostile surveillance of RAF Aratiri and shared information with Iran's Islamic Revolutionary Guard Corps. He was arrested 2 weeks ago and British police are seeking his extradition. Aratiri is the UK's main airbase for operations in the Middle East. Australian police uniforms and badges are being sold through Chinese online marketplaces. As Iris Zhao reports, authorities are warning that the clothing could be used by scammers impersonating police.
13: An ABC investigation has found Australian police uniforms and badges are being sold on Chinese online shopping platforms. Items from several Australian states and Australian Border Force are sold for as low as $4. Impersonating police is an offence in every Australian state and territory. The discovery comes amid growing warnings about scammers using fake uniforms and police branding.
11: Roads Minister Jenny Atchison says the state government will implement in part or in full 21 recommendations that have come from a review into the deadly 2023 Hunter Valley bus crash. 10 passengers were killed and dozens injured after the bus rolled over in Greta on the way home from a wedding. Today, the Office of Transport Safety Investigations handed down its final report, which found a breakdown in safety systems, speed and driver impairment were contributing factors to the fatalities. Roads Minister and local MP Jenny Atchison says the coach and bus regulatory system will be overhauled.
14: There's been a real commitment by the New South Wales government. A lot of that will be around improving the responsibility and obligations for bus drivers, operators, everyone who works in that bus industry to ensure they're aware of those obligations.
11: The chief executive of Western Australia's Chamber of Minerals and Energy says BHP's primary focus will be to maintain the safety of its workers if industrial action goes ahead at its Port Hedland iron ore operations next week. The combined BHP ports unions have voted to place a 24-hour ban on loading ships on Saturday, the 8th of August, followed by a 24-hour work stoppage the next day in an effort to improve pay and conditions. Aaron Morey.

0: regulate the fast-growing industry. The Queensland and Northern Territory governments are opposing a federal proposal that would require new data centres to maximise energy efficiency and conserve water. CDC Data Centres bills itself as the largest owner-operator of facilities in Australia. Its strategic impact head, Kane Thornton, says it's important to get the regulations right.
1: Government needs to move pretty quickly. They need to move as one as much as possible. We would much rather a national approach to this rather than every state doing their own thing. And if we get that right, the investment will continue to come to Australia. We'll have a lot of capability and sovereign capacity in data centres.
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3: The well-trodden path. 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
12: Fremantle versus the Western Bulldogs at Perth Stadium. The Dockers looking to continue their record-breaking season. Victory will secure a club-best 18-win home-and-away year and also all but wrap up their second minor premiership in Fremantle's history. We'll speak to someone about their history and indeed some time at the Bulldogs in just a moment here on Friday Night Footy on ABC Sport. Clint Wilden with you alongside Mitch Turner, our experts Sharad Wellingham and Chris Waterman. Bit of news bobbling around today. Bit of a war of words between Port Adelaide and Collingwood. It started last night. ABC Sport interview, Corbin Middlemass conducted. Ben Cameron downstairs, along with Craig Kelly, the Collingwood chief executive. He was asked about Zach Butters and what he thought Zach Butters' future would be. Here is Craig Kelly.
13: Zach's definitely one of those players. He's a great, great player, a great person, and he's coming back to Victoria, and we'd like him to consider our club.
12: So that's the Collingwood chief executive, Craig Kelly, saying Butters is coming back to Victoria. Unsurprisingly, Josh Carr, the coach of Port Adelaide, who said a couple of times that he thinks there's still a bit to play out in this, hit back at what Craig Kelly had to say. Here is Josh Carr.
14: Yeah, look, I spoke when the Bevo comments happened, and I don't know, I just feel like the arrogance of certain football clubs, you know, like in Collingwood in particular, like he's a leader of their football club. If that's the way that they want to lead, as I've said, it's not us. It's not who we are as a football club. It's not the way we carry ourselves. No, we're a football club that respects everyone in the competition and don't put ourselves above anyone. And I feel like that's not the same at every football club.
15: Yeah, it is. It's disrespectful to the competition, I think. It's disrespectful to Zach in particular. I'm sure he would be disappointed in those comments, just to, you know, throw it out there like you know what's going on. And I don't know. It's not who we are, it's not who I am, and I think we're better than that.

0: could have worded it a little bit better, maybe.
1: It's not quite.
2: But every club is going to want to have a crack at getting Butters. So there's nothing wrong with Craig Kelly saying we want to get him.
1: Yeah.
2: But it's just the fact that him saying he's going back to Victoria, that's the kind of the Victorian arrogance. I don't think it's the Collingwood arrogance.
1: It's not quite the prison bars versus the black and white stripes battle, but there's a little bit of unhappiness between the two clubs, I'd reckon.
3: Played against Ned Kelly and Coach Josh, and if one of them's throwing the first punch, the other one's throwing the second. That's how they operate. I wasn't surprised to see Josh come straight back.
1: Not at all. Let's have a chat to someone who knows all about these two football clubs. We're going to go watch head-to-head tonight, the Fremantle Dockers versus the Western Bulldogs. I speak of Brad Wirra. Great that he could join us here. Welcome back. Spent many a year in the ABC Sport Box, Brad.
4: I did. Great to be here. Great to be back. I was thinking about it this morning, Clint, just under a decade with the ABC, which was great part of my life, and I speak about where footy finds you, and it found me in the media for just under 10 years.
1: And bigger and better things, which we will talk about in a minute. But first, let's talk about your football story. We love in these previews to have a yarn to people who've played for both of these football clubs, and you had the most interesting way of going about it because you went from one to another and then to another one again.
4: Came back twice at Freo, so fantastic times at both, and very privileged to have pulled on the jumper for both clubs. Inaugural Fremantle, yes, year one, which was just a great experience in 95. And then going over to the Bulldogs or Footscray at the time. So if you want to go to, sometimes my father says, he played for four, Footscray and the Western Bulldogs. but 3 years there with both sides of success and down the bottom, and then coming back to Fremantle for 3 years at the end. It was just a real privilege to play for both.
1: What was it like being at, firstly, Fremantle in that very first year?
4: An experience. You look at startup clubs now, you talk to Brendan Gale about the startup of Tasmania at the moment. We've changed and we've evolved. At Fremantle in year one, it's not Cry Me a River. This is verbatim what we would do of, we'd train at Troy Park down in Applecross. There would be three whiteboards there before you got to training. One would be to walk the field to pick up dog what, and glass and whatever. There'd be a whiteboard who put the goalposts out. So we were actually putting little league goalposts out, and then there'd be someone to clean the change rooms. This is an elite AFL football club, and the establishment of Fremantle to the powerhouse tonight, who knows, 57,000, is something that I think the 52 on the list look back with a fair bit of pride.
1: Then to move across to Footscray and be there at that time from Footscray changing into the Western Bulldogs, and you were part of that side that went through to that preliminary final.
4: Yeah, and the year before I went back to Footscray at the time, the players were out the front shaking tins, if you remember back then, to actually raise money. Can you imagine, Marty, can you imagine West Coast Eagles or Fremantle players or Sharrod now standing at the front of Optus Stadium shaking the tin so you can put 20 cents or 50 cents in? And that's 1995. But to go back there to a club that was struggling financially, David Smorgon comes in as the new president. Peter Gordon had done a wonderful job, but David Smorgon comes in, changes the name, changes the somewhat brand. It's still Footscray, it's still Western Suburbs, but Western Bulldogs. Terry Wallace takes over from Alan Joyce. Alan Joyce unfortunately got sacked halfway through my first year. They made a documentary, The Year of the Dog.
1: Very good it is too.
4: Couldn't have scripted a better year. Shaking tins 1 year, sack coach, Danny Southern, you had all these characters in it, which was awesome times. Next year, Terry Wallace takes over, prelim final, just what movies. Michael Cordell, who was the producer who does Bondi Rescue now, or did Bondi Rescue, but the three fellas that from that production, they hang out with us for the year, which was just great fun to have the two cameramen, Michael, just as part of the team, travel with you. So some success, learnt how to, I suppose, do it the hard way at Footscray. Still, at that time, hadn't had the ultimate success, but to see them in 2016 win the flag was fantastic.
1: I still remember certain things from that documentary that Terry Wallace, if I see anyone getting a pat in the back, I'll, quote-unquote, I'll spew up.
4: Yes.
1: And the famous line, we're thinking about Liberatore's future, and I'm not

0: Talking Tom, I'm talking Tony. Maybe he's in real trouble and moving the magnet across on the whiteboard to suggest that maybe he won't be there next season. Of course, he was, which was tremendous. But, yeah, it was an insight into a football club that we'd never seen before.
1: Yeah, it was great. And looking back on it, I remember I was probably looking 12 at the time and sitting next to Todd Curley and having the coach just absolutely tearing shreds off you. I love his last line where he says, you know, I'll throw up, and then he says, I'll see you back at the social club.
2: Yeah.
1: Which was just the next evolution. That was Terry. He'd give it to you, but he'd also smoke the peace pipe. And it was back in the day where you could have a light beer shandy or two, Sharrod, in 1996 and 1997. And Terry would like to have one with you. And I think that was part of the success that we were all in it together, us against the world. That has a use-by date that we know. But for the 5 years that Terry was in charge, it was great.
0: I've got a couple more before I'll throw it open to everybody else here in the box. Brad, we're our special guest who is a Bulldog and a Docker and now has a key role in WA football. We'll speak about that in just a moment as well. But some big names you played with, the likes of course Liam Cameron, who we know went across and ended up at the Giants as their senior coach on the way through, Nathan Brown, who dominates television of course on the other side of the country, Simon Garlick, who now runs the Fremantle Dockers. So it would have been an interesting group.
1: It was, and something that at the time you didn't really realise, and some of the names you reel off there, but some of these other names that now to think back and go, you play with, and 300 games isn't just awesome, but you think Rowan Smith, Brad Johnson, Luke Darcy, Leon Cameron you spoke about, Scott West, a 7-time best and fairest. I've probably missed a few there. You mentioned Libba and the like, but it was a fantastic, Luke Darcy, a fantastic team. And then you had a couple of, you know, foot soldiers down back in, you know, Curley and a few others, but it was a time where you look back on now and some of the legends of the game were actually running around with you. They're great people, great humans of football, and that's what it does for you. But it was such a wonderful part of Footscray, Western Bulldogs time and part of my career.
0: Do you have a theory? I have a bit of a theory about the amount of success that came out of Fitzroy. If you look at the number of people who emerged from the tough years of Fitzroy, go on to do great things in football. You have a look at the Bulldogs as well. Players who had to endure hardship, who had a lot of tough times, and then you see the numbers who have come through again to be in senior roles in football. Do you think that gives you a good grounding for what is to come?
1: Yeah, I think it does. And I think it's a bit the same in coaching. You can sort of see players that maybe not the genuine superstars of the competition, but understand the game, got everything out of their ability, their bodies as well. Somewhat the same in administration and the like. I think there is a correlation, Clint, with certain teams, and I think we can look back and look at that from not only from the coaching perspective. I do get that with the Clarkson era, with all those assistant coaches out of Hawthorn, but from the Bulldogs days, there's a lot now in either administration, media, football itself, into coaching. You know, it was a wonderful period for the footy club.
0: Brad Weir is our special guest here on ABC Sport. Mitch Turner alongside myself, Clint Wilden, our experts, Chris Waterman and Sharrod Willingham. Gents, I'll throw it open.
2: Well, I want to ask, because you've got a foot in both camps, the Dockers and the Dogs, Brad. 2016, the Dogs broke the drought and it was such a big moment for the club to win that premiership. And that's one half of your passion if you're talking about the top league there, which must have been a great moment for you and some of your ex-teammates. You're looking forward to a similar feeling if Fremantle can go all the way this year. Is that the same kind of feeling it would be?
1: Oh, I think so. I think it'd have a little bit more of it somewhat, Mitch, with the having played a small part in year one with Fremantle. Long way to go. Let's not get too far ahead. And now with my WA footy hat on, it's wonderful to see Fremantle at the top of the leaderboard or the ladder from a royalty perspective, but that's a whole nother conversation. But I think there is a lot of, it's funny, we've got a past player WhatsApp group, and there's so many of these, and every single day there's new additions to the WhatsApp group of players jumping on, Sharrod and Money, you know, like just in case. Haven't seen Chris Waterman added to the group just yet in his assistant coach role. I think you're okay for grand final tickets from a previous life. But just past players that you haven't heard from for 16 years going, I just remember, I'm here for what is an exciting period. I think Simon and Justin have done it quite well in that, keeping a lid on it, but let 70,000 plus members enjoy it. However, there's work to be done and they still have to get there. But yeah, I think you're right, Mitch. It would be super exciting to see the purple last day in September.
0: Is Tony Modric

0: manager on that WhatsApp group?
1: He's not, Big Ten goal, but great to see that he's on the recovery. But I'm sure, again, like Muddy, I don't think Tony would struggle.
2: Is Clive the administrator of that group?
1: He's not, big housey. But I'm sure that he'll be floating around if we were successful to make it the last day.
3: Brad, you mentioned at the other camp that you're in with WA Football now. How much of an impact or improvement are we seeing, I suppose, towards WA Football with the success that Fremantle have had over the last couple of years?
1: Yep, the two clubs, and we have, as I mentioned, a royalty agreement with both of them as the licence holder of both West Coast and Freo. We're in constant consultation with them. The success on field, yes, it flows off field. It's a formula base that we work through with both clubs. Both of them have been really positive in their forecasts for 2026 and 2027 and beyond. And obviously, Charity, if Fremantle make a grand final and win a grand final, that means more Australian dollars into their bank accounts, that which then flows to grassroots footy, which flows to Auskick, which flows into our regions, which flows into producing better boys and girls.
3: Could that be happening at exactly the right time with the, I suppose, magnifying glass that you guys at WA Football are putting on regional youth coming through in the development? We've seen already the 18s and 16s having really good success this year in the carnival, but is it going to be able to impact it even more?
1: Oh, absolutely it will. Yeah, and we also have a State of Origin legacy that just with the fantastic announcement with two more of those, but State of Origin round one, call it, from last year, the legacy funds that we've just started to implement into our regions, and we thank the government and the minister for that ongoing payment. We look forward to the possibility of further payments there, but into the regions, one of our key stakeholder, key strategy is equity and access. It's a whopping state, Western Australia. Yeah. You can fit 10 Victorias in it. So producing the opportunity for boys and girls in Albany or boys and girls in Kalgoorlie, boys and girls in Broome or Derby that have the same, that go to Hale or Scotch or MLC or PLC, is a really big focus for ours. And that's enormous. That's a massive challenge for us. That takes dollars, but it also takes resources and effort and energy. So, yes, it does. The more success that we have of our local clubs, the more money that we will have.
3: So you mentioned the kind of PSA pathway. Is that because that's the only way that you can kind of make the transition to living in in Perth a possibility, and that they have to be located in Perth for that nurturing and access to coaches and facilities and everything to be possible? Are you saying that the only way that can happen, I mean, there's more boarding schools than just the PSA ones, isn't there?
1: Absolutely there is. And why can't we take coaching to the regions? And that's where we're open-minded. We've hear of stories of the Olympic hockey team being coached out of Tasmania, out of one of the coaches' lounge rooms in Tasmania with the use of technology. And I'm not a hockey buff, but penalty flick or the like. But we're looking at things differently. We're looking at increasing our coaching reach in the regions. How do we do that through technology? How do we do that through AI? How do we do that by resourcing our coaches in the country? And that's okay. Let's take it to there rather than the distance. Let's use Lawson Humphreys out of Wickham past Derby. How does he get into our system, into our 18s, into our elite, whether that be at Swan Districts or Geelong now? That's the pinnacle, obviously, playing at Geelong. But we want to see more boys and girls come through our pathways. We want to take that to the regions and provide the opportunity.
3: So, is there a possibility, for a WA Football Centre of Excellence where the players from the regions can come down and have some accommodation for a certain period of time where they're doing, a summer program, they come back down for a winter program? Is there something like that could be done? Because working out of
1: Chewett Hills. Yeah, it's a challenge, right? We need a home, and home of football is probably our number one priority. However, anything's on the table to use Ian Callaghan. What that does take, I mentioned Australian dollars, but it takes money, it takes facilities. We would love a centre of excellence that we can house our boys, girls and our elite programs, but we'd also probably look at that, incorporating that into our home of football.
4: We jump from Brad Wirra, the footballer, without introducing him as Brad Wirra, CEO of WA Football, if you're wondering why we've been
3: sorry.
4: I was going to get to it, but I couldn't grab your attention. WA Football CEO Brad Wirra is with us. And, of course, former Docker and Bulldog. By the way, no late changes ahead of Fremantle and the Western Bulldogs here at Perth Stadium. Clint Wilden alongside Mitch Turner, who I believe, Brad, were coached. What was he like as a player, Brad?
1: He was a star. He was our first captain, Jason Norris and I at Hale. And he managed to hold the silverware. He was a great young leader. And no surprise for his success post-football, because football does provide that vehicle of opportunity for life after, but he was great to coach.
0: I did want to ask him, because I didn't embarrass him a
3: little
0: bit.
3: Isn't that nice?
0: Brad Weir, you've got a football factory under you. For a long time, you've been coaching before you kind of stopped recently with your new role, but you were coaching for a long time, going back to the State 18s when there were some great AFL players who came out of those programs. But more recently, you've had Tom Barras, Mitch Georgiades, Lawson Humphreys, Neil Erasmus we'll see tonight. Like, you've had a lot of players that give you a lot of pride to see those guys that you worked with as 14, 15, 16-year-olds now doing so well at the top level.
1: Yeah, it does. And Jason Norris, who I mentioned before, and I had a great time at Hale with him as the coach and me as his assistant. And I think it was a period of time for the school that they really embraced the two of us and our coaching style. You mentioned some of those names, and that's the elite, Mitch. But we get just as much pride out of them playing at Claremont, or at, you know, a Davis at Claremont, or a Taylor at Perth, who have come through the system there and find their level, or at Uni Amos, or life after the, you know, life after the AFL or Waffle is just as important for us. And then life in the media, or life in St George's Terrace, or wherever it is. So we. The shiny part, Georgiades and Barras and co, and Neil Erasmus tonight, fantastic, but just as much enjoyment as the other ones.
4: So, 93,000 people are playing the game in WA now, which is terrific, because we go back past Queensland, who had 91,000 playing last year, hopefully 95,000 by the end of the year. They're big numbers, which is great for football. My question to you, and you know where this is going, does WA football put a plan in place for a third AFL team? When you look at the numbers that are about, and there is continual talk, and we've had Andrew Dillon sit exactly there and say, there'll be a 20th team. Pragmatically, when you go, just break it down in the amount of people in this state compared to everyone else and the money in this state, surely it has to be a 20th team, and surely WA football needs to be involved.
1: The positive, Clint, is it's a great barbecue discussion point, you know, maybe with a Corona beer and some light, you know, low-fat cheese and bacon balls, Mitch, but that's maybe just asking for a friend. However, it's a great barbecue talk, and not to make a joke of it, yeah, we're wrapped that we're in the conversation, and WA football would be naive not to think that about it and how it could look. The thing that you come back to, I've had 25 years in the finance world, so how does it work financially first? Infrastructure-wise, you can get romantic and put two and two together and maybe get seven, because Jetstar flies into Busselton, and now we're playing games North Melbourne out of Bunbury, and could that work?
4: You don't have to build a stadium like other places would have to.
1: Yeah, so come back to the numbers first, population growth, which you spoke about, have a look at how it works out of Melbourne with the 10 teams and population per team. Does that work here? So all of those things are being discussed and having a look at. I would come back to and go, we'd just put 19th team in. Let's have a look at that one and how that goes first. Obviously, we speak to the AFL regularly, and Andrew Dillon and Craig Drummond. And yes, they have said 20th team is there. But I think first and foremost, the success of Tasmania will determine how quickly a 20th team comes in.
4: So you wouldn't put a working group together to be in a position if it does become a, rather than a talking point, but a genuine push from headquarters?
1: I think eventually, Clint, yeah, we'd be absolutely naive to. If it got to that stage, we'd have to. Right now, we have priorities ahead of a 20th licence at WA football. Now, that be whether state agreement, a home of football, a royalty agreement, participation challenges, whilst they're fantastic. We're facing Perth Bears, we're facing soccer, 2 weeks of soccer in the next couple of weeks, a World Cup, technology, all of those challenges that we do have. But yes, it is the answer. We would absolutely be naive if we weren't thinking about it.
4: All that, and we didn't talk about your aeroplane celebration in the historic first derby win. Didn't speak
1: enough
4: about you should have tackled Peter Carey when he took the mark at Subiaco. All those things we didn't get a chance to chat with you about.
0: He sprayed him.
4: He did spray him.
1: I did. No, there's better things to talk about, like the blockbuster for our Bulldogs tonight, but thanks for having us.
4: Been terrific to have you on board. Good to see you back in the ABC Sportbox. Brad Wirra, CEO of WA Football. Great of him to join us here on Friday Night Football. Just repeating, there are no late changes. Both teams warming up out on the ground. So Hayden Young does return for the Dockers. Corey Wagner misses out with a hip injury. Two big outs, of course, for the Bulldogs. Norton and Waitman both officially managed. So Emmett will come in. He'll be the backup ruck. And Vandermeer gets another opportunity for the Bulldogs. Lots to celebrate milestone-wise for both clubs. For the Bulldogs, Riley West plays 100 games. Of course, Brad played with his dad. And, of course, for Fremantle, Hayden Young finally gets to bring up his 100th. Josh Tracy, who we will speak about more very shortly, also brings up his 100th game. What a pickup he's been from the Fremantle Dockers as well, taking the rookie draft of 2020. More to come from Perth Stadium in a moment.
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4: Good, you can join us at Perth Stadium. It's a brilliant sunset. The lights are on. They're starting to take effect. Both the Dockers and the Bulldogs are out on the ground, warming up ahead of what should be a terrific Friday night contest here on ABC Sport. Wherever you're listening, on ABC Local Radio, Sport Digital, and on ABC Listen, a warm welcome to most of our WA audience joining us here. Clint Wilton alongside Mitch Turner, our experts, Sharad Willingham and Chris Waterman. Akash Fodadar is downstairs for us on the boundary. There's a bit to get through this almighty forward combination. Amos, Tracy, Voss. How tough are they going to be for a Bulldogs side to stop tonight? Though, of course, the Dogs, we know, can be good in the contest, but this is the toughest test in AFL football. Before we hear from our experts and start to preview this one, let's check in with what's going on at the Commonwealth Games. Zane Bojack is standing by for ABC Sport. Zane, what can you tell us? Welcome along.
9: Clint, lovely to be with you. It's day 8 of action at Glasgow. It's a balmy 13 degrees. A little bit of rain expected later on, which is disappointing because your very own Nina Kennedy will be hoping to add to our team's 51 goals when she flies in the women's pole vault final after 4 a.m. tomorrow morning. Our Aussie flag bearer hoping to defend her title from Birmingham. We have our star Aussie sprinters Lockie Kennedy and Tori Lewis in the men's and women's 200 metre finals after 6 tomorrow. And our 2022 silver medalist Declan Tingay, young superstar Isaac Beecroft and Aussie veteran Tim Fraser competing in the 10,000 metre race walk. Sarah Billings in the women's 800 metre final, Cameron McIntyre in the men's javelin final and Sarah Carley in the 400 metre hurdles final. We just had a rerun of the women's 1500 metre T54 and Eliza Alt-Connell has won the bronze medal. She finished behind the Scotswoman who has won gold, but she has just won the bronze as I speak to you now, which is great. That race was rerun after crashes marred the previous race on Wednesday. We're going to the Sir Chris Hoy Velodrome as well with 7 gold medals up for grabs for the Aussie Cyclones. They include our men's individual pursuit candidates, James Moriarty, Oliver Bledden and Connor Leahy. Also our women's individual pursuit, Felicity Wilson-Haffenden, Claudia Marks and Sophie Edwards. We've already had out on the track this morning in the women's sprint qualifying, Molly McGill, the BMX converter, out onto track cycling, Lilia Tatarinov and also Alessia McCaig. They've made the top 8 and they will be able to compete in the team in the individual sprint later on in the qualifying. And also, we've got bowls out on court at the moment with our para men's pair in B6, B8 section, Damien Delgado and James Reynolds. They're on the indoor carpet. They're taking on South Africans Gareth Rees-Gibbs and Jared James. They lost the first set 5-2, but they have won their first 3 matches, going from 4-4 today. Hopefully they can get back in the second set with a win already for Corey Wedlock and Aaron Tees in the men's pairs. They are 3-3 so far at Glasgow. Clint, we'll be back with more updates as the night goes on.
4: Good on you, Zane. Zane Bojack will certainly check in with him again at halftime here at Perth Stadium between the Dockers and the Bulldogs. One of the issues for the Dockers, and there aren't many, but if there is, it's about their first quarters. They've lost five of their past six first quarters. They have recovered, though. They've won all

0: bar one of those matches, of course, the one they lost against the Giants. But before the bye, the Dockers had only lost three first quarters for the year. They've won 11 opening terms. They are the best team in the competition in third terms, and they're the second best in fourth quarters. But they have been starting slowly in recent weeks, and it's something that their coach, Justin Longmuir, is well aware of.
1: Yeah, it's important, right? Like, you don't want to be in a final and down on the scoreboard or not getting the game played the way we want. And I think over the course of the year, we've been pretty good in first quarters. It's just dropped away a little bit, and maybe our intensity and method. I think it's our method a little bit. We've touched on that, not just around clearance, but all over the ground is just off a little bit, and doesn't take much for you just to be a little bit off, and the opposition can get a bit of an ascendancy in the game. And
0: is it something that they should be at all worried about, Chris Waterman, Sharad Willingham?
2: I think they've got such confidence in their whole game. I think we spoke to Nathan O'Driscoll after the game last week, and he mentioned the mountain of work that their conditioning team had put into them over the summer, that they know that they can run out and continue to play the game they want to play for the whole four quarters. And they've got a real belief and huge confidence in their game style and process that I don't think it phases them.
3: No, the third quarters are so destructive at the moment that I think they know that if we're still in the game at halftime, we can come out. But that can change a bit. That can change if someone gets hold in the first quarter, certainly.
4: Well, yeah. First quarters are important tonight, but the last quarter, the fourth quarter, is huge because the Dockers are ranked second in the comp in fourth quarters. Mm. They've won 12, lost 7. The Bulldogs have won 7 and lost 12. There's only three clubs worse than them this year, which is Gold Coast, West Coast and Richmond. So if Fremantle are anywhere near the hunt in the fourth quarter, they're going to really like their chances. And the Dogs have, well, they've had a tendency to get blown away in the fourth or just fall away completely. So you've got one of the best against one of the worst in the fourth quarters. Other than that, the Dogs are pretty good across the first three. Their fourth quarter is just really disappointing this year, so that'll be a bit of a concern for them.
3: You said if they're in the hunt, if their third quarters go according to plan, they should be well and truly...
4: Well, they're the best
3: three-quarter time.
4: 15 quarters, third quarters the Dockers have won this year. They've drawn one, they've lost three, and are ahead on top of that.
3: I'm expecting this game to go that way. I'm thinking a reasonably fair margin in favour of Fremantle, but it'll creep out towards the end.
2: And it's just their four-quarter confidence, isn't it?
3: Yeah.
2: Like, I was really surprised. Not surprised, but I really impressed, I suppose, by... O'Driscoll's comments last week and the belief that they have in their legs to be able to run out the whole game. That's a really strong thing to be able to draw on in a game, isn't it, Muddy?
3: I think they blew West Coast out after half time to 70-odd points, but I think they can do the same to Western Bulldogs. I just don't know if it'll be as much.
4: Well, round eight, the Bulldogs kicked 6-3 to 2-1 in the first quarter when they met this year. They led at halftime by 14 points, the Bulldogs. And as you've both mentioned, Fremantle kicked 5-2 in the third quarter to take the lead and another 5-4 in the last quarter. So they kicked 10-6 after halftime to win that game after the Bulldogs absolutely jumped them in the first quarter, which is kind of basically what you said. That could be the way it plays out a little bit tonight. Maybe not as big a jump, but
3: that's
4: follow that.
3: That's their go, the Dogs. They're going to jump right from the go and try and get their 5 or 6 goals and then see if they can eke their way to 9 and 10 at halftime. And then if they are in front, they know exactly what's coming after half time. They can plan for that.
0: Talk to me about the 200 gamers tonight. Hayden Young, who's had no end of bad luck in this season, concussion and illness, along with hamstring issues and so on, gets to finally play in what's his 11th game of the year, his 100th match. And Josh Tracy, who just... if he's not the form forward in the competition, is certainly in that conversation. 45-28, he's twice been their leading goal kicker and was, well, all the way through to the rookie draft when he got picked up in 2020 in the COVID year, just sort of got missed by everybody. The big kahuna, as he gets his parents have travelled across from Kahuna to celebrate with him tonight as well. How important are those two players for the Fremantle Dockers?
3: Very.
2: Very.
3: Yeah.
2: That's an understatement, really. Like, they're integral. Probably at the moment, I'd say Tracy more so.
3: Yeah, well, Young's been in and out and just had that uncertainty about his own body at certain situations this year. But
2: and I feel like he can be covered by the strength of the rest of their

0: midfield.
1: Yeah, it was at his best last year, towards the back half of last year, that we saw what he's capable of doing, but he just haven't been able to get continuity this year. So if they can get through tonight and get through another game next week, it's a big, big bonus weapon to have going into September. But Josh Tracy just...
0: Also, his impact around the club, apparently.
1: Yeah.
0: Like, I just saw something today, like the...
2: Voss Academy.
1: Yeah, I started that. Yeah.
3: We've spoken about that a while. Jamie Graham told us on Sportstalk over here about the Pat Voss Academy, which I love the fact that Josh Tracy started, but Pat Voss rolled in and said, well, I'll just name this after myself.
0: Yeah.
3: And they're all happy about that.
0: And it's something that Praddy kind of mentioned about the connectors in the club and who can bring people together for the small things that are going to make everybody better. And it's not just about, you know, who can have a laugh and be a connector in that way, but it's about who can grab people and make everybody better. And those kinds of things that Tracy and Voss are doing as their extras, but, you know, they're huge. So it's not just game day. It's his leadership and you know, setting an example during the week that's massive as well.
3: If you haven't read the article, the Pat Voss Academy is the group of the forwards who come together. They start before training starts and work predominantly on marking, like basically getting balls kicked at you at, forgive the over-the-top comment here, a million miles an hour where you have to try to mark them. So that's one of the reasons why Tracy has become such a terrific mark. And we've seen Jai Amos, his lead-out work this year has been exceptional. And safe hands in front of his eyes. That's terrific to watch.
0: And one of the used to do it with, Jamie Graham used to absolutely hammer JK, Josh Kennedy, with him, like do the exact same thing. And that's why Josh Kennedy, you know, had some of the best hands in the league for so long.
1: It's just great to see components of training superseding the sports science, because they're mostly the important parts of the game.
0: Yeah.
1: Those little sessions that don't require stretching and running and all that sort of stuff, but just to actually get your hands right. I mean, you actually don't have to warm up to do hand work.
0: Now, Lachie Neal, the articles that I read of him and the amount of work that he gets in, you call it touch, but it's the vital extra handballs off the nets and throwing it in and you know, just having somebody next to you trying to scrap you away, and his strength in the contest is built off a barrier of confidence that he builds during the week with all of that stuff that you're mentioning, Muddy, about not having to warm up. It's not, you're just going and touching the footy and having it in your hands an extra, like you add it up, it might be 500 times a week, like an extra 500 handballs a week. And that kind of thing is what makes the best the best.
1: And you can do it at home.
0: Yeah.
1: The sports science guy can't tell you what you can do in your own house. I mean, if you're sitting out in the back wall, and that's how James Heard used to do it. There was a story on him. He used to throw it. Now, it's the old Bradman with the golf ball on the water tank.
3: Yeah.
1: And Heard used to throw an old ball on the wall and just try and read the bounce of the ball. And you can do that at home. And the ones that do that stand out the most in footy, because it's almost the most important stat is to get your hands right.
2: Yeah, it's the iceberg theory, isn't it? Like everyone sees on Friday night the tip. It's like the duck above the water. Everyone sees the duck above the water looking very cruisy, but underneath they are, you know, pedaling the flippers away. And we come out on a Friday night and we see Jai Amos and Josh Tracy and Patrick Voss clunking these footies, and goes, gee, have a look at their hands. And they haven't seen the the hours they have put in to become. Because early in his career, Josh Tracy, as good as he was as a presence, he had a tendency just for them to drop a bit. Luke Jackson's another one. Like, they didn't always stick, and this year they're sticking more because they're putting a lot of hours in. So
0: It's the hours.
2: The improvement isn't a coincidence. They work hard, the Dockers.
3: If you're at Perth Stadium listening to us on the ABC Listen app or old school through a radio, and you're wondering, who are these people wandering around downstairs and waving to the crowd? The Dockers tonight are thanking WA's emergency responders for all the work that they do around the state. So the WA Police Force, DFES, and St John WA, they're being taken around the ground as well. They've got outside, I know, all sorts of vehicles and equipment and displays all the way up until bounce down. So lots of chances to thank those people who do so much work for WA, WA Police Force, DFES, and St John WA. And the coin toss tonight is going to be done by Mr. Daryl Gaunt, who is one of the representatives from the emergency services. This is the emergency services game for the Fremantle Dockers taking on the Western Bulldogs. No late changes. Just to repeat, if you've just joined us, wherever you are on ABC Local Radio, Clint Wilden alongside Mitch Turner, our experts, Sharad Wellingham, Premiership Pie, and dual Premiership player with the West Coast Eagles in Chris Waterman. The teams are official, Mitch, for Sunday's games. What have you got for us?
2: I'll go through the three games we have in front of us for Sunday. So the first one, Richmond v West Coast at the MCG, 10 past 1 in the East, 10 past 11 if you're a West Coast fan watching in WA. In for the Tigers, Ben Miller is back, so too Samson Ryan Puka and Ryan Mansell. Ryan Mansell is out with a bit of foot soreness for the Eagles. Jack Graham back after missing with a hamstring. Cooper Duff Tytler, the first round pick, is back as well. Out, of course, goes Ollie Franco with a lacerated knee. In comes Hamish Davis. No Liam Baker for the Eagles, the co-captain, after missing with suspension. He will remain on the sidelines with calf tightness, won't face his old side. And Hamish Davis played every game this year for the Eagles and has been omitted in round 21. Gold Coast v Melbourne at Carrara, quarter past 3 on Sunday as well. Locally, over in the East, for the Suns, Ethan Reid and Jake Rogers come in. Out goes Lewis, omitted, and Zeke Euland has been managed. It will be the first time Christian Petrarca faces his former side after he missed the round 4 clash with that hamstring injury. For the Demons, Christian Salem returns, sixth game of the season for him, his first since Gather Round after recovering from a fractured foot. Coming back in as well, Caleb Windsor and Chankuth Jath, going out Cook Chandler with a hand injury and Latrell Pickett with concussion. And then for the Bombers and the Crows at Docklands at 20-5 on Sunday, 11 combined changes for the two sides. So for the Bombers, Johnson, Langford, Brian Jones and Unwin all come in. Jordan Ridley goes out with a foot. Blackiston has been omitted. Sullivan Roby with a knee. Nick Cox also omitted. And once again, Ben Mackay has been dropped after just one game back in the seniors. Five disposal game against Hawthorn. He makes way again and no recall of midfielder Darcy Parrish. For the Crows, back in Keane, Archie, Cook and Dowling. Also coming in is Ryan. So Oscar Ryan makes his debut. And pick 50 in last year's draft, Archie Ludewijk comes in as well for his debut. Wayne Miller out with a hamstring. Finbar Maley omitted. Peatling, Berry, Murray and Murray omitted. Both Murrays. Both drops. Tough week for the Murray family.
3: So Liam Baker for West Coast with calf tightness. But
2: misses.
3: No mention of that on the injury list that came out on Tuesday. So it must have happened sometime between Tuesday and today.
2: No flagging at all of the calf soreness. But, no Liam Baker against his old side. But Christian Petrarca will face his old side after missing earlier in the year. So that'll be interesting after the week he had, given the feedback and the exchange between Leo Lombard and how many headlines that made. I wonder if his old side just gets into the Demons a little bit and starts playing that up on the field like I would. Wouldn't you, Sharad?
3: They've got more Demons than the Demons.
2: Sharad's Gold Coast at the moment. Half chewing on it, but I'd be worried up to Christian Petrarca going, how's Leo going today?
3: Finish your sandwich, Sharad, because I want to get your thoughts and Chris Waterman's thoughts on Murphy Reid. Enormous news coming through on Monday from the Dockers that Murphy Reid has signed a contract extension until 2032. And the reason why it is such a big get for them, if you have a look at this group of Dockers, go through contracts 2030 and beyond to 2030, Brennan Cox, Judd McVie, Matt Johnson, Paddy Boss, Josh Tracy, Sean Darcy, all with contracts through to 2030. Andy Brayshaw to 2031, Murphy Reid to 2032, Hayden Young to 2033, and Caleb Sarong through until 2034. That's tremendous list management, Chris Waterman, when you have a look at what they've been able to do to get this group of players together. And most of them are not from WA. So to bring them across to Fremantle, to get them believe in what they're doing, to get rewards on the field this year and potentially be around for a number of years to come. It's been a tremendous list build from Fremantle.
1: Yeah, he's a very good operator, David Walls, and you've got to strike while the iron's hot. And if the players are pretty keen to stay here long-term while you're in this mode, you get them to sign on. So they've got a really good group. And it's the It's the diamonds in the rough, the Josh Tracys and these guys that come from way back in the draft.

0: that the ones that just add holes that you never thought you'd be able to fill. But, you know, a young Murphy Reid, didn't know anyone in Fremantle, has now become a super player for him and is going to sign on for another 5 or 6 years. I mean, that sort of stuff tells you where the club's going for the near future.
1: Absolutely awesome, and I imagine the impact of the other Victorians being so comfortable. I think I've said it a number of times, the community and connected feel that they have down in Fremantle is obviously playing a big part of that as well. But you mentioned the Diamonds. I know Murphy Reid went pick 16 or 18 or whatever he did, but having Adam Uzay sit in his lounge room the night before the draft and then Richmond having a couple of picks earlier, I'm sure that he would be absolutely spewing about that. I thought that was a really funny little side story that came out during the week when he did re-sign.
0: So this is his second year?
1: Yep.
0: Okay.
2: So rising star last year, I would say All-Australian second year, which we spoke about last week. He'll be the second player, if named in the All-Australian, to be able to do so. And the first person to do it, bloke by the name of Nick Dacos. So he'd be in handy company.
1: Handy company. And I think he's mounted an excellent case for it. I haven't looked at, you know, the raw numbers to reflect that, but you'd think that they'd stack up against anybody else who plays half-forward midfield.
0: Well, it's why I asked Daniel Pratt that reason. Do you do a lock-on defender and not hand over? Because, interestingly, Hamish Davis has gone out of the team at West Coast, and it was when I saw it and I watched it and I thought, OK, that's something I've just picked up on. And then I saw it on it. Social media today, Mark Stone from Claremont went through the very play where Murphy Reid got it at half back, went short and got a handball back, and Hamish Davis was with him and he kicked it out to the wing, and Hamish, the gap between him and Murphy just got further and further, and Hamish is the big runner at West Coast. The ball went, so he's had two possessions, the ball went to half forward in a pack, and Joey Amos got the ball off the ground and handball to Murphy Reid. But Hamish Davis is not in the picture. And that's when he did the check side kick to Isaiah Dudley inside 50. So he actually got it defensive 50, 1, 2, 3 touches. And all it was just run. There's no secret to it. But Hamish Davis was the biggest runner, allegedly was the biggest runner at the club. And all he did was just stop and probably, as young kids do, you stargaze and watch and forget about the boat you're playing on. But Murphy Reid's only a young bloke and he just kept moving. And it was one of those, it was early in the third quarter when they got away. So that's all he does. I mean, he's just got a work rate that's better than most.
2: Turned 20 this week, I think.
3: Yep, on the 30th.
2: Yeah.
3: Yesterday.
2: So yesterday. Happy birthday to Murphy Reid, signing a long-term deal to stick around at the Fremantle Dockers all the way through until 2032. Speaking of players been offered contracts, Artie Jones has a 3-year deal in front of him from the Bulldogs. Understandably, set for a significant pay rise. He's had a career-best season. He's kicked 17 goals from 14 games. Been a genuine threat whenever the ball gets in his hands. His manager is based in Perth, as, of course, Artie Jones was. I reckon he would be a real key signing for the Western Bulldogs as they look to their future. And we know, obviously, there's some discussion about whether they'll keep Buku Kamis. We said, if you're with us right at the start of proceedings, that Jordan Barts from Adelaide is someone that they're really looking at as well. But I love watching Artie Jones, the 23-year-old originally from Claremont. He's got so many skills.
3: Artie McFly, as I like to call him, because he can take a hanger. He was a bit of a slow burn when he got into the system. You know, just try to comes in as a young man, trying to find his way, find his spot in the side. The Dogs have, you know, they're always around the mark and a solid to better than solid side. So he's just taking his time, Artie, to find his feet. But those of us who saw him in the West before he got drafted knew the kind of talent he had, and he's starting to show it. And I reckon the Dogs fans have fallen in love with him this year as well, Arthur Jones. So I'm looking forward to seeing how he goes tonight, because I remember he danced on this oval when it opened up Perth Stadium ahead of the Sydney v West Coast game as part of his school's Indigenous dance group. He was one of the young students dancing on this ground, and now he comes back 8 years later and he plays on it as a Western Bulldog. So a bit of a full circle moment for Arthur Jones, which is very cool for him.
2: A couple of texts which I should read out. Thanks for getting involved wherever you are. Always lovely to hear from you. Friday Night Footy on ABC Sport, ABC Local Radio, Sport Digital, and of course on ABC Listen.

0: the place where we're streaming. Our text line 0437 774 774. The full preview, the build up. Build up. Good work, Clint. Fremantle versus the Bulldogs. The Bulldog. No change to either side, so teams will go in as selected. The umpires are making their way out onto the ground. The banners have been lifted. Bulldogs, and currently the Dockers are unfurling theirs. James says, g'day guys, thanks for the insights about the Bombers. 8,000 days from a finals win until 2,000 for another. Bombers can't hold on to their players. Why? Because Tullamarine is a transit hub, not a place to create a club culture. The Bombers should go back to Windy Hill or relocate to Darwin. James, that's a huge call. What are the panel's thoughts? I can't see them going to Darwin, and I'm not sure the days of going to Windy Hill are going to work. The hangar out at Tullamarine is, from what I've seen, an absolutely elite training facility. I'm not sure that the issue is that when it comes to the Bombers.
1: Windy Hill?
0: Yeah,
2: it's not the geography.
1: No. Isn't the whole thing Essendon going back in time now and going back to relics that they love?
0: Yeah.
1: Do you have good memories at Windy Hill, Muddy?
3: Not really. Last game I played there, we won, yeah.
1: What did you get beaten by in 1989 when you were at the
3: end? Oh, that was, 25-1.
1: That's 25 goals to one. Goals.
0: I'm not sure the return to Windy Hills will work. No. I think it would be more nailing your draft picks.
2: 100%.
0: Would be probably the key, and keeping your players fit and on the field would probably help as well.
2: They have probably been the most unsatisfactory draft club.
1: They could have had a few more picks too.
3: 10 years.
1: They had a
2: 10 years. Do you reckon?
3: Yeah.
2: They had a few picks off it.
3: Botched it.
2: Yeah, and so that is like, you know, as you've lent me that great book at the moment that I'm reading, the importance of the draft is where the club success comes from. And so
3: it's the most important part of your club to get right.
2: 100%.
3: People picking them. You get them right and you're on your way.
2: Yeah.
1: They should have had more picks probably, but they denied Hawthorn's offer.
0: Congratulations, Riley. 100 of the best. The fitting way to celebrate is victory in the West, says the Bulldogs as they run out. It's a terrific banner. And the Bulldogs wearing their white away Guernsey on the ground here at Perth Stadium. Fantastic to see them here in the West. How will they go in what is the toughest place to win at the moment? That's a Fremantle home game in Perth. Bulldogs going to warm up at the left of our broadcast position. I'm not really sure what you're going on with whoever sent this message, and I always find it funny that when people do send messages, they don't leave their name. Find it challenging you guys are potting the pregame show while running a pop music supercut extravaganza between every segment. It's slightly contradictory. No, it's not. That's not true at all. What a silly thing to say. I actually thought the pregame was spectacular. I just didn't like the club songs not being there. So
1: barely play any music.
2: Can we hear the club song in the background through the...
0: We can.
2: Yep, we can hear that, right, can't now? We?
0: Yeah.
2: I can hear that tuning through.
0: Congratulations. That's nice, the dumbest nice text. Touch. The dumbest text I've had today. We're not a commercial station. Thanks very much, Sherlock. Good investigative work.
1: Must be on the wrong dial.
0: Must be on the wrong dial.
1: They just texted us.
0: 0437 774 774. That's just one of the dumbest things I've read. Anyhow, the Bulldogs are on the ground. We're about to see the Dockers banner raised. They'll be celebrating 100 games for Hayden Young and Josh Tracy. Lights and sirens, it says. 100 games. Don't think the banner squad for the Dockers put a great deal of thought into today's banner, though. It won't matter if they run through it and are victorious this evening here in WA. We'll get the full preview in just a moment from our experts, Premiership High Sharad Wellingham, dual Premiership Eagle in Chris Waterman. Our listeners about to join us around the rest of the nation as well. Wonder if we will get an opportunity to see Warfie time tonight. Can the Bulldogs make it tight? Can they be in front? Close. As we hit time on in the final quarter. There's only been one opportunity to go through it this year, and that's when the Hawks were here. And goodness me, didn't the Dockers respond on that occasion? It's the Dockers and the Dogs, wherever you happen to be. The pyrotechnics and the flames explode into life downstairs. The Dockers are leaving their change rooms as we speak. We will bring you that club song too. Justin Longmuir, about to lead this team as coach into a third finals campaign in his time in charge. Hayden Young back in the side, and everyone in purple tonight will be absolutely desperate to see him get through tonight unscathed. He could be one of the keys for Fremantle if they are to go all the way in 2026. Friday night footy on ABC Sport. The Dockers leave the change rooms. They high-five the emergency services that are here tonight. The lights and sirens games. Alex Pearce stands right next to the banner. And they're about to burst through for what should be a beauty on Friday night. Here are the Dockers onto the ground.

0: As we welcome our listeners on News Radio throughout Brisbane, Sydney and Canberra to Perth Stadium. As you would have heard, the Dockers are on the ground. They're taking on the Western Bulldogs. It's first versus seventh. Big game for the Bulldogs. Win tonight and they'll find themselves in the six at the end of proceedings this evening, while the Fremantle Dockers will wrap up and guarantee themselves a top two finish and a home preliminary final if they win tonight's proceeding. They'll also take a big step forward to, for the first time in their history, winning every home game in a season. They'll also pick up what would be an 18th win. They've never had that many victories in a home and away season in their history before either. That's all ahead of us. Clint Wilton alongside Mitch Turner. Let's hear from our experts. Get the full preview. Who plays on who? How it all pans out. They know all about winning premierships, this pair. Sharad Wellingham and Chris Waterman on ABC Sport.
1: Oh, mate, I kind of, not tongue-in-cheek, but it felt like this game kind of crept up quietly during the week, and all of a sudden it's Friday night football. But being inside the stadium, really excited to see 57-odd thousand rock up again. And, I think it is going to be a great contest. I don't think that I've seen enough of the Bulldogs this year to be able to enough positive signs from the Western Bulldogs this year to say that they're going to be able to get the job done over Freo tonight. But I think it will be a really good contest.
2: I've had this feeling all week that I felt like Fremantle will just grind away and widen the gap as the game unfolds. Not sure it might take a while. I'm happy to be surprised if it went completely the other way and we're sitting here in the 5 or 10 to go and Bulldogs still have a sneaky chance. But I just think that there's too much firepower up forward. The midfields are both stacked.
1: Mm.
2: The Dogs aren't short in there either, with Bondenpelly, Frazier, Richards, Libba and co.
1: The thing that I think the midfield will be able to really hang their hat on from a Fremantle point of view is their pressure factor. I think that, the number 6.3 for pressure factor as opposed to a negative 7.5 from Western Bulldogs in their pressure factor is going to play a big part in Fremantle's ball movement and ability to, control territory. And I don't think that they have to rely too heavily on their forward 50 pressure because of that three-headed beast that everybody keeps talking about, us being one of them, that when they get it inside their forward 50, they're so efficient and their ability to score per inside 50 is so high. Number one in the competition at scores generated per inside 50.
3: On track for the best in the last 10 years from any team, if they
1: Well, there you go. And it's their ability to not have to rely on pressure, but their pressure further up the ground, whether it be loose ball gets or contested football post-clearance, is really, really what stands out. But also turnover into inside 50, and the ones who are so creative with that, Murphy Reid, I think, leads the competition in a turnover going to

0: An inside 50 that is retained by those four, by those three inside keys inside forward 50, and that's the Fremantle game in a nutshell.
1: Where do the Dogs get their score from? Because
2: well, that's
1: no Norton.
2: Yeah.
1: Darcy's obviously, we know he's already out. Rory Lobb looks to be warming up with the forwards, so well, I was, he'll I was be there say, again.
3: Statistically,

0: struggle a bit. You've got Selwood, O'Donnell and Karmas, and whether they can find someone else to fill a hole where the Caulfield has to play tall. So I would assume that Lobb's going to ruck as well because English has to play on Jackson, but you can't have their second ruckman be a small forward against Mason Cox.
1: No, Lobb did the whole warm-up then with the forwards. Yeah. It was Jordan Croft who actually was the second ruck going with the mids.
2: Who's 201 centimetres.
1: Yeah, so Croft has got the size, but Rory Lobb was solely with the forwards as they huddled up. The backs huddled as backs and had a chat. The forwards huddled as forwards. The mids were the mids. Croft was in the midfield group.
0: Okay, so that's Lobb where it's going to go. So yeah, I would expect Lobb to go on the ruck at some point just to counteract the size of Mason Cox as a second ruck.
3: I mentioned it to Pratty in the pregame, but I really think that somebody has to do a negative a negating role as a forward on Pierce because his ability to stand up at any stage throughout the game when the pressure is on the line, the game's on the line, is massive. And if I think you can isolate him away from the contest and not let him impact and then remain dangerous as a forward and not let him, because his ability to go and get loose ball, Mitch, we saw him a number of times, loose ball gets in his pace and ability to burst out of a contest as a, again, over 200 centimetre key defender, is enormous, and I think so that they've got to put some time into him.
0: What you're saying is that's got to be Lobb because he's going to go straight to Lobb. He's going to go to the tallest bloke.
3: So be the decoy.
0: So maybe he just stands in the goal square.
1: He straight lines the ball, I think, better than any key defender in the comp. Would you say that? And they come out and hit it. No one does it better than Alex Pearce.
3: And he'll burst through, and anybody in his wake will just be left in pieces. And so, yeah, be a decoy. Seal him out, not allow him to go and get the ball and then and be dangerous and get onto the, you know, the corridor side of the contest where you can be super dangerous and you've only got to get your hands on it two or three times in a dangerous position as a forward. Hit the goals.
0: We're talking a lot of things here for it to go right for the Western Bulldogs. And that's what I mean. If we're sitting as coaches and the boss giving this to all the players, they're going, oh, wow. And this is where I think Fremantle will just grind away.
3: Do you think that at the moment Fremantle just have too many,
0: options,
3: too many options and too many ways about it?
0: But I would like to see someone just clamp Murphy Reid as a halfback.
1: Riley West. I was thinking the other end. I was thinking Jordan Clark. Does he get? Does you put a Riley West on a Jordan Clark tonight?
3: Who did it last week?
1: Milan Murdoch
3: did it, and he did a good job for the first half.
1: Yeah,
3: but he. It didn't change the game. It didn't change the outcome.
0: Didn't hurt enough
3: didn't
0: the other
3: hurt
0: way.
3: Enough. Whereas I think Pierce, you know, if you do a job on him, you increase your chances of being able to be effective when you do get the ball inside 50.
0: They just got to get the crossover right with Murphy Reid, make sure that when he's not on ball, they cover him.
3: Yeah.
4: Let's head downstairs, find out what it's like on Boundary Side of Cash Fodida. 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
5: Thanks, Clint. It's lovely down here, to be frank. It's about 18 degrees. No rain at the moment. There is some forecast for the second half, but at the moment, conditions are pretty perfect. The crowd slowly filing their way in to Perth Stadium as well. Starting on the bench for the Dockers will be Isaiah Dudley, Mason Cox, Neil Erasmus, Nathan O'Driscoll and Judd McPhee. And for the Bulldogs, Jed Buslinger, Sam Davidson, Riley Sanders, Josh Dolan and Lathan Vandermeer.
4: Toss of the coin out in the middle, Mitch Turner.
1: Waiting for the signal. There is Alex Pearce from the Fremantle Dockers has won the coin toss up against Marcus Bonson-Pally. The Dockers will kick to the city end of Perth Stadium, which is the right of our broadcast position. The Western Bulldogs to the Graham Farmer Freo end at the left of the benches and our broadcast position.
4: Worth noting too, by the way, that playing forward, Rory Lobb's had some success against his former club, kicked three goals against them back in 2024. And also, and we remember, of course, the special beer that was brewed for him, the Lobster Tears.
1: Yep, I had a can of that.
4: Pretty horrible. Terrible. Sour. Ugh, very sour. But he didn't mind it because he did it after he'd won in round 6 against Fremantle. Kicked the goal in that game too, and he also kicked a goal against him in round 16 of 2023. So he spent some time forward and has had some success in the past. And that is the way that he's walking at the moment, as called by Mitch Turner. We saw him go to the forwards. He'll be playing in place of Aaron Norton, a former Docker. It's already on out in the middle. There's push and shove in the centre circle. Richards up against Brayshaw. There was a bit going on out there.

0: Already it's started. We haven't even had the bounce. This is Friday Night Footy. This could be a beauty on ABC Sport. Here's Mitch Turner.
1: It's Luke Jackson against Tim English. Up in the middle, Jackson couldn't win it. English tapped it down to himself. Kick forward was into the path of Frazier. Couldn't take possession of the Dogs. Still inside the centre square. Over the top of it now, Frazier. Chapman tackles him. Brayshaw gathers to the Dockers. Quick handball to Frederick. Across to Bolton. Now Jackson on the wing. Able to handball it back to Shea Bolton. Takes a bounce. Now a second run down from behind. Just slipped the Artie Jones tackle. Handballs it back to Jackson. Still on the wing. Now Chapman for the Dockers. Floats the ball forward. Awkward bounce. Off hands. Hines takes it for the Western Bulldogs. He's tackled by Voss. Ball up to come attacking side of the southern wing. It's on early. The Dogs are getting into the Fremantle Dockers. Ball up in the air. Jackson taps it down to Brayshaw. Tackled by English. And they'll once again restart. Still on the attacking side of that wing. Jackson gets a firm hand on it. Down to Murphy Reed, or Sarong, who tapped it to Brayshaw. Brayshaw tackled by Ed Richards. Another ball up.
2: Just on that Pierce matchup. It is Croft at the moment. Looks like he's trying to drag him up to the contest as much as possible.
3: English slapped it forward to Liberatore. Couldn't take it cleanly. Frederick's had a chance. Couldn't gather. Liberatore went back. Hand pass was too hot for anyone. Pierce crashing through. Gathered it beautifully. Gave it to Brayshaw for the Dockers. Missed his hand pass target in Reed. Reed will look to follow up. Clearing kick comes from the Bulldogs into the middle of the ground. No mark taken. Sliding forward, Emmett. Scooped up by Wagner. He's wrapped up in a strong tackle. Comes out the side for the Dockers. Johnson with it. Scooped it up and gave it to Clark. Takes a bounce. Goes bursting through the corridor. Kicks inside forward. 50 looking for Tracy. Couldn't mark. Tapped it back though for Bolton. Dockers still with it. Comes to Reed. Right half forward. 51 from goal. Beautiful spot. Kicks back inboard and finds Switkowski, who marks 49 from goal. Plays on by hand. Warner running by. Sends it to the goal square. Push through. Rushed behind. O'Donnell got his hands to it. Knocks it through across the behind line. Dockers with the first score. It's a minor one. They're one behind. The Bulldogs yet to score. Two and a bit gone opening term. Friday Night Footy on ABC Sport.
1: Bramble has the kick in duties, goes short, finds his captain in Marcus Bontempelli, right back pocket, wheels onto that left, kicks up the wing, Pierce in front, couldn't mark, Hines at the fall of the ball, handballed it to West, they lost it though, the Dogs, Pierce now for the Dockers to Bolton to Jackson, dangerous cricket in the middle of the ground, Oswikowski was brilliant, won it between a couple of Dogs, was able to go short, out to the northern wing, where Matt Johnson has it, now inside 50 kick, never favoured the lead of Voss. And at the back, O'Donnell's able to mark the ball comfortably and can switch it backwards just beyond his defensive goal square to Caulfield, who can roll and go out to the wing, looking for West. Cutting across late to the cheers of the crowd. Heath Chapman, double fist into the stands. Ball out of bounds. Tacking side of the southern wing for the Dockers. 3 minutes played. Just the one behind for the home side.
3: It's Jackson against English. Spun back in. Left half forward for Freo. English won it down again. Came out for Liberatore. Had to sweep a hand pass back to Hines. To English by hand. To Richards. They're still at right half back, the Dogs. Kick down the line was meant for Bontempelli. Young read it well, though. Got in front. Took the intercept mark for Fremantle. Just shy of the southern wing. Stabs it short to Chapman. Reed running by. Murphy kicks short and finds Frederick. He's about 80 from goal. A little bit shy of left half forward. With the right boot, we'll send it deep towards full forward. Massive pack up, offhand, spill down to Williams, kick up into the air. It's been marked, not quite. Hines, I thought, had it. Leapt up, sort of bounced off his right bicep, right chest, and spilled across the boundary line for a throw-in. 50 out from the Dockers' attacking goal. They're heading to the city end in this opening term. Left half forward, the ball will be put back in, and Fremantle lead. One behind the Bulldogs, no score. Four gone, first quarter.
1: Shallow, ball back in. English and Jackson both come at it. Off hands comes to Hines, who's tackled by Frederick. Physical approach from the Dogs early. As the ball goes up in the air, Jackson taps it back into the corridor. Brayshaw gathers, tackled by Bailey Williams strongly. Pins it to him. Inside the forward 50, they surge though, Fremantle. Ball up to come, 40 metres out, directly in front. Jackson and English again. Jackson palms it down. Sarong couldn't gather. Bailey Williams again. The Dogs trying to crash through.

0: taken by a couple of Dockers. Ball up, same spot, still 40 metres out. Jackson got a hand to it. Frazier was clean. Little handball to Hines. Now to Richards. The Dogs go off halfback. Long kick up the southern wing. Kennedy's the target. Dockers have the numbers. Ryan gets a spoil in Kennedy. Good tackle on McDonald, who was there to clean up the crumbs. Takes him out of bounds. That's a win for the Dogs.
1: Well, he's the other forward, Kennedy. He did have quite a good bag the other week, so he's the one that could be dangerous.
2: Ball spun in again. English wins it down against Jackson, but once more it's gone to a Docker, to Sarong. He kicks down the line. Voss underneath it, couldn't mark. Bramble had it, tackled by Voss and taken to ground. Ball up, just forward of the logo, southern wing. Umpire puts it up. Jackson with the more telling tap, but this time down to Liberatore to Bontempelli. Broke the young tackle, got a hand pass away. Bramble onto it, middle of the ground. Kicks towards centre-half forward. Awkward bounce for Pierce. Lob able to gather. Got it onto Richards. From 49 out, goes long towards goal. He misses right. It was a vacant goal square, bouncing through for a minor score. Scores level, one behind apiece. The Dockers and the Dogs, six gone opening turn. Friday night footy on ABC Sport, ABC Local Radio, Sport Digital and ABC Listen.
0: Ryan for the Dockers, plays on out of the defensive square, looking for Pierce on the southern wing. Couldn't mark. Frederick overran it. The Dockers captain went back in, though. Won it. His handball turned over. Bailey Williams steals it for the Dogs. Off to Bontempelli. Pushes his kick. It goes inside forward 50. At the bottom of all of it, crashing through, taking the ground, was Croft. Now Richards tries to pull the ball out, bobbling around inside the Dogs attacking 50. Warner tries to beeline for the Dockers. He's tackled. Ball up, 40 metres out from the Dogs attacking goal now. Their second inside 50. English will continue to ruck against Jackson. Both got a hand on it. Bontempelli just stole it. Handball to Croft. He loops it forward by hand. Johnson, though, there for the Dockers. Able to gather. Break out of traffic. It needs to pinpoint the kick. It was good to Voss.
2: Murphy Reid running by, receives the hand pass, takes a bounce, kicks the Dockers to centre half forward. Out is Amos, who marks. Still just inside the centre square, puts it into the left forward pocket. Murphy Reid continued his run, gathered, got tackled, knocked it across the boundary line, throwing the call. Great pressure coming from Selwood to make sure that Murphy Reid couldn't do much with that. Terrific run again from the youngster who just turned 20 yesterday. One behind a piece, 7.5 gone opening term. Ball to be thrown back in, left forward pocket. English against Jackson. Jackson worked English out from underneath it. Gathered it cleanly, kicked around the body towards full forward. English going back with the flight, couldn't mark. Amos shoveled it back into a pack. It's been locked in there. Tracy had it. Frazier got him one way and O'Donnell the other.
0: The Dockers looking for their first. Jackson goes up, taps it to Young. Snaps while being tackled at the top of the goal square. Punched away by Karmas, then punched again by O'Donnell towards the boundary. Bolton was pleading for a insufficient intent call as he punched it to safety. Umpire said that's okay. It'll be tossed back in. 10 metres around from the left behind post for the Fremantle Dockers. Jackson and English stalk each other as the ball comes back into play. Jackson tapped it down to Murphy Reid. Couldn't take clean possession. Going in now is Sanders for the Dogs. He's tackled by Tracy. Once again, another stoppage. They'll reset again. A little further into the corridor in the middle of the 50 now. About 25 metres out. Ball in the air. Jackson punches it towards Sarong. Couldn't take it. Frazier could. Tackled by Bolton. Another stoppage. We'll go again.
2: Friday night footy on ABC Sport. Tight start. One down by English to Frazier to English. Gave it back to Bontempelli. Kicks the Bulldogs into the middle of the ground. Clears his defensive 50. Sliding out west. Couldn't gather. Tough stuff on in the middle. It came out to Warner. Went back for the Dockers to McDonald. Then to Ryan. Kicks Fremantle towards full forward. Bolton Rose. Couldn't mark. Spills down here to Young, who hits the right-hand goal post. Would have been a great way to signal his return to the side. Doubles the Dockers' score, though. Two behinds to one behind. Nine gone opening term.
3: Did he signal his return with four against the Dogs last time?
0: Kicked a couple crackers too, including a goal of the year nomination from the boundary as the Dogs go down the outer side. Selwood, long kick, looking for Jones, who flies over the back. Did he get anything on it as it went out of bounds? Umpire said yes. Bounces out, and it's a boundary throw, and this is confusing. He didn't punch it. Looks like it was out.

0: out on the full or a last touch, last disposal rule. The umpires are coming together. Yeah, it was confusing because down the binoculars, it looked like he had a clean miss, Artie Jones, and it will be a Dockers free kick.
1: Got a good mullet, Bandria.
0: Very good
2: mullet. It's a big mullet, isn't it?
0: It is an absolute cracker, and they made what appeared to be the right call in the end. So a Dockers free kick on that southern wing. Luke Ryan takes it. Long kick towards half forward. Tracy in front. Good fist from O'Donnell. Roving, though, is Murphy Reid. Has Richards all over him. Good defending by the dog. Reid gathers, ushered out of bounds. And Ed Richards is certainly a player who he will be tough to get away from. Ball to be tossed in 30 metres around from the Dockers' goal. Left forward pocket. Still Jackson and English in the ruck. Jackson fists it down. Stolen by Bonson-Pelly. Little step through traffic. Long kick to the southern wing. Floating across, Chapman had prime position. Couldn't mark. Off hands to the 100-gamer in Riley West. Nice kick across half-back. Finds Selwood. Comes out to the northern wing. Puts it into the path of Davidson. Just needs it to sit. Now needs to hit the kick. Looking for Vandermeer. Clark pulled him down. Free kick, Dogs. Attacking side of the northern wing.
3: Vandermeer sends it inside forward 50 through the hands of Warner at the back. Jones was tackled, lost possession of the footy. Umpire says play on. It's taken across the boundary line. Throw in the call. 40 out from the Bulldogs attacking goal. The Farmer Freeway end of Perth Stadium to the left of our broadcast position. Dockers lead by a point. Two behinds, plays one behind. 11 and a half gone opening turn. Boundary umpire puts it back into play. Jackson palmed it down. Straight, though, there for Davidson. Hurried kick around the corner. Bounces in the left forward pocket. Gets away from West. Tumbles out of bounds.
1: This ruck contest is crucial, this Jackson-English ruck contest.
2: English just left the ground, so wouldn't be surprised if Jackson gets some ascendancy.
3: He's up against Lobb on this occasion. Lobb worked Jackson out from under it. West is able to almost gather. Then to Sanders. His hand pass comes in the direction of Hines. Tried to find Liberatore. Couldn't. Coming the other way was Brayshaw. Thought he got knocked in the head. Nothing untoward. Just as he looked to burrow his way through. It's held to him. The umpire will ball it up again. Lobb against Jackson once more. Lobb won it down. Dolan got a hand pass forward, only as far as Pierce. Couldn't take it under pressure. The Dockers through Young, then to Warner, now to Ryan at right full back. Clearing kick will bounce out towards Voss. At right half back, he takes it and then burns away from his opponent in Buslinger. Kicks the Dockers towards right half forward. Karmas stood in front of Amos. Amos won the battle at the back. Not sure that kick was meant to be. It scrubbed its way along the ground. Frederick got tackled by Selwood. Wins possession for the Bulldogs to Williams and then to Davidson, and they'll work it towards centre half back.
0: Sanders has it, defensive side of the centre square. Now retreats back inside his own defensive 50 to Caulfield. It goes wider out to the outer side where O'Donnell can mark. As Dolan inboard by foot, short kick, still defensive side of that southern wing. Once again, the Dogs will look to switch it. Caulfield receives the ball via kick in the defensive 50. Now goes very short back to centre half back to Bailey Williams. Not moving very far, the Dogs. Williams goes back out to O'Donnell, just beyond right half back, who can chip it slightly further afield down the boundary line to Hines. Slow build-up play from the Dogs. Special guests in the house tonight as well. Players from AC Milan and Inter, who are playing at Perth Stadium in a few days. They're all here watching, and this is a bit of soccer-style build-up from the defensive side. As the Dogs go down the wing, Vandermeer roved it. Handball to Sanders, off to Liberatore. Goes back on the wing by hand to Williams. He kicks up towards half-forward. Jackson got a hand in there for the Dockers. Young there to rove it. Carl Warner receives it under pressure. Just belts it by foot up the wing. Tracy can't mark. Big fist came from O'Donnell at the fall of the ball. Tackled Erasmus. Lost it. The Dogs have it back. Vandermeer was run down by Tracy. Then Sanders was run down by Pierce. Crowd screaming for a free kick. None forthcoming. And now there is one. Bailey Williams pinned for laying on the ball as the tackle was laid by Josh Tracy. Maybe unlucky to not get one earlier, but they get one in the end. The Dockers. Tracy has the free kick. Defensive side of the southern wing. It's 2 points, plays one. The Dockers away.
3: Josh Tracy with the bright orange boots for the Dockers. Kicks towards left half forward. Amos was in the battle, had two to beat.

0: Brought it to ground, came to Hines, moved it out in the side. Vandermeer sweeping a hand pass forward on Inter Liberatore. Not a great kick. Warner was able to read it well, gathered on the bounce from centre wing southern side to Bolton. Kicks inside forward 50. Two-on-two battle. Bustling up, brings it to ground and then gathers up. Gave it by hand to Karmus. Now to Selwood for the Bulldogs. Kicks beyond defensive 50 towards the southern wing. And Tracy's out there. Takes another good mark. Where you normally expect him to be, but does an enormous amount of work both in defence and attack for the Dockers. It goes through the hands of Luke Ryan and then back to Pierce. It's not a boo, it is the call of Moose, the captain's nickname. Short again to Ryan, who marks just forward of left half back. Flares it out to Warner, who marks hard up against the boundary line on the southern wing. Dockers two behind, Bulldogs one behind, as Mitch said, like a soccer score. Kick is towards left half forward, lob brought it to ground. There's a free kick being spotted here. It's going the way of Tracy. Legal block the call. Tracy might fancy his chances here from about 55 out.
1: Looks like he's got the confidence. What do you reckon, Chris Mortimer?
2: I reckon he's got the distance, yeah. I was just interested that Jackson's been out there the whole time in the ruck and Cox has only just come on the field. He's done...
0: Josh Tracy in game 100 from 52 out. Gave it a real ride, but he's missed left. No problems with the distance. Another minor score, 3-1. Three behinds to one behind. Dockers over the Dogs. 17 gone in the first.
3: The Italian soccer giants downstairs from AC Milan and Inter are probably sitting there going, gee, it's only, what, 17 minutes in and it's 3-1 already. This is an absolute cracker as the Dogs bring it out the far side into the hands of Bailey Williams. Short kick, not 15, to Davidson. Called to play on. Handballs back to Frazier. Kicks down the southern wing. McDonald works Dolan out of it for the Dockers. And takes the mark. Had the size advantage. Oscar McDonald, who played game 100 last week. The journeyman from Carlton, from Melbourne, and now the Dockers. Kicks up the wing. Tracy flew, couldn't mark. At ground level, Frederick rode the contact, was caught high, wins the free kick. Has it on the far wing, under the bright lights, attacking side. He goes the long switch into the middle. Pierce takes the mark, thought about playing on, stops. Ed Richards comes up to take the mark. So every player on the ground pretty much in front of Alex Pierce, who's right on the halfway line. Now he kicks inside the forward 50 at the back. Bolton looks a flyer, but English was there. Takes the intercept mark for the Western Bulldogs. And they can reset as he chips it back across his goal face to the right back pocket where Buku Karmus can mark. Still three plays, one. 18 minutes gone in the first quarter. Friday night footy on ABC Sport.
0: Karmus, wanted by the Blues, kicks into the goal square, and
1: that's a bad 50 to be given because Dudley was already inside the goal square and was expected to immediately march back instead of trying to impact the contest.
0: That's after Bustlinger took the mark, so the 50 against Dudley. Bustlinger moves it out to the commentary wing, marked there by English. He'll just pop it forward for Frazier, who marks a little bit closer to the interchange gates. Murphy Reed stands the mark. Frazier will wheel around onto his right. Towards left half forward. Chapman flew. Croft at the front position is infringed. It's on the other way. We'll come back here to Chapman. Illegal block on the Dockers player. Marty Jones just standing there making no attempt in the marking contest. So Chapman will bring it down the wing. Here's O'Driscoll. Marks in front of the interchange gates, right beneath our broadcast position on the northern wing. The Dockers by 2 points. Three behinds, plays one behind. 19 gone in the first.
3: O'Driscoll kicks towards half forward. Amos, big fly. Great mark by Jai Amos. Still too far out to score, you'd think, for the left footer. So goes into the forward pocket. Tracy's the target. Can't get away from Caulfield, who did well. Punching it out of bounds in the right forward pocket for the Dockers. Three behinds, plays one behind. 20-minute mark approaching in this first term.
2: Not the start we were expecting, that's for sure.
3: Neither side got a fast start tonight. Ball toss back in. Goes out the back of the pack. Cox trying to tap it to a player. Couldn't. Ball bobbing around. Sarong has it for Fremantle. Handballs it into the path of Liberatore, who can clear it up to the wing. Jones is the target. Punch away by McDonald. Kennedy at ground level roved it. Handball across to Vandermeer. Now across to the run of Croft. Takes off through the middle of the ground. Run down by Frederick. Just got a handball inside 50. Comes to McVee for the Dockers. To O'Driscoll. Now to Chapman. Cross centre-half back over the Dockers. McDonald gets it and goes short to Erasmus in the back edge of the centre square.
0: Got some space to work with here. Erasmus takes a bounce, pauses, assesses what's in front, decides to chip short to Sarong. He'll then chip it down the line to Reed. Bounced in front of him, gathered well. Sends it back to Sarong, who marks. Between the logo and the boundary line. Centre wing out to Johnson. Reed's involved in a little bit of a push and shove there with Frazier. Johnson ignores all of that. Johnson for the Dockers in the left forward pocket. Flying Tracy, couldn't take the mark. Spilled out again. Erasmus got a hand pass out the side to Sarong, to Tracy. Kicked around the body to full forward. Jackson was underneath it. Punched down by Selwood. Great spoil. O'Driscoll was there. Immediately set upon. Two Dogs got him. Ball up. Still inside their forward 50 for the Dockers, attacking the city end of Perth Stadium. They lead by two behinds, 21 gone in the first.
3: Ball tapped out towards Buslinger, who's immediately tackled by Voss. Tied up. Still inside the Dockers attacking 50. English gets a fist on it. Dudley first there, couldn't take possession. Now drags it in, won't get it out. This should be holding the ball. No, high tackle call.
1: High tackle call from the top of the 50, non-officiating umpire.
3: Free kick for Dudley, and as Sharon Wellingham says, so the non-officiating umpire is a good 40 to 50 metres away. It's technically, it is high against Sanders.
2: Well, he's got the front row seat, that umpire. He can see it where the controlling umpire was behind.
3: Yeah,
1: and it was high.
3: It was clumsy by Riley Sanders.
1: Yeah, you got to get there as he saw Dudley drag it in.
3: So Isaiah Dudley has it. At right half forward, will start outside the boundary. We'll kick from 45 metres out. It's across the face. Who's there? Big fly. Jackson up. One grab, two grabs, mark. Action Jackson in the middle of the pack. He'll go back directly in front. We'll kick from no more than 15, 20 metres out. And this should be the first goal of the game. Of course, won a premiership with Melbourne in 2021, playing against the Dogs at this very ground, Luke Jackson. The year he won the Rising Star, now Luke Jackson is a bona fide star. He puts it through the middle and the Dockers have the first goal of the game, and it comes at the 23-minute mark of the first term. Fremantle 1-3-9, the Western Bulldogs just one behind. This is Friday Night Footy on ABC Sport. Mitch Turner alongside Clint Wheeldon, our experts, premiership players, Jared Wellingham and Chris Waterman.
2: Well, it was in that grand final that Tim English and Luke Jackson were up against each other too. So it's an intriguing contest, and one that which I think Tim English can have a bit bigger say in this. I'd like to see him push forward, Shaz, and score against Luke, because that's where Luke has been doing a lot of his damage.
1: I definitely didn't think that it would take until the, what are we going, 28 minutes or something, 23 minutes into the quarter to see a goal.
0: Liberatore and Jackson had a little bit of afters too. And the restart, the Dockers will win it down and they'll get the clearance. Bolton races away, one bounce, two, goes past English, hand passes to Erasmus, left half forward, stabs it short to Dudley. He marks 51 from goal, about 2 metres in from the boundary at left half forward. Twirls the yellow Sherrin around in his fingers and will put it towards the teeth of goal. Big numbers there, punched away by English. It'll spill across the boundary line just to the right, the right-hand behind post. 13-4 inside 50s favouring Fremantle at the moment. They lead by 8 points on the scoreboard, 1-3-1 behind. 24 and a half gone in the opening term. They're still deep into attack. Mason Cox is on the ground. He won it down. Socket away, though, by Bontempelli. It'll roll across the boundary line. Not deliberate. He was certainly trying to chase after it. Throw in again. Right forward pocket for the Dockers.
3: You mentioned Luke Jackson, Liberatore. Liber went at him before the bounce. So tooted a few dogs. So maybe he's one they're targeting tonight with a bit of physicality. Ball to be tossed back in. Cox and English go at it. Both got a big fist on it. And it rolls back exactly where it came pretty much. Boundary throw in right forward pocket to come again. It was about three or four dogs that went out of their way to give Luke Jackson just a bit of love before the opening bounce. As I said, he was a big part of Melbourne beating them in a grand final at this ground 5 years ago. Shallow throw in. Cox gets to the front, tried to tap it back. English stole it. Clearing kick isn't 15. O'Donnell called to play on, loses it in the tackle. Tracy picks it up for the Dockers. Handball back to Sarong. Shallow snaps cut off by the Dogs. They send it back out the northern wing. Clever tap from Vandermeer looking, or lob it was, looking for Marcus Bonsampelli, but the boundary line one out. Right in front of the Dockers bench. The ball will be spun back in. 26-minute mark now approaching us at Perth Stadium. 0437 774 774 if you want to join the conversation. Shallow throwing again. Cox taps it down to Sarong for the Dockers. Quick kick marked by Switkowski. Has Young running pass. Ignores him. Instead will push back. Kicks towards centre half forward. Sarong takes the mark. 55 metres out. Kicks it inside the forward 50 over the head of Tracy. And onto the chest of Buku Kamis as Tracy gives the thumbs up. The Dogs will go down the outer side through Selwood, who goes short to Caulfield.
0: Caulfield will stab it in the direction of Liberatore. Marks hard up against the boundary. Right half back. Stabs it short. Here's Frazier. Going a little bit of a run. Or Bramble, rather. Will kick towards centre half forward. Here's Croft. Running by Bramble again. Bounces it in the direction. It's nicely done by Dolan, who turns around. 55 out from goal. And finds a great mark coming across in Cooper Hines. Just sent it to about, let's say, 25 out from goal. And Hines just found himself in the best position, the 20-year-old. He'll play on immediately. And he'll kick the Dogs first of the evening. Back to within 2 points at the 28-minute mark of the first. The Dockers won 3-9. The Bulldogs won 1-7. They worked it down the outer side pretty well. And at the end, Cooper Hines kicks his eighth goal of the season.
2: Well, I'm not sure they're going to win a game by going about it the way they are, Shaz. I mean, it's 15 inside 50s to 5. 1-3 to 1-1. But if they defend to the hilt, they've just got to find a way to get some sort of score on the board.
3: Yeah, I know it's early. Does this feel a little bit like the Suns v. the Dockers from a few weeks ago, where the Suns were just defending with the footy in the first half?
1: Yeah, well, that's what I've gotten written down. They're just wanting to retain the ball and not give the defenders from Fremantle any chance to intercept.
3: Ball in the middle. English taps it back to Sanders. Had no one running past with a handball, so has to wheel. Takes a bounce under pressure from Switkowski. Kicks it about 5 metres, but finds Richards, who can wheel onto the left boot. Long kick inside 50. Lob tapped it down off Croft. Was crunched by Clark. It spills out to Liberatore. Back on his left foot. Kicks towards the top of the goal square. Lob can't mark. Clearing kick from McVee. Last line of defence. Out towards the boundary. This is going to be insufficient in 10. There's a couple of Dockers in the area, but you can't argue that Judd McVee's first reaction was just to get the ball to space. It'll be a free kick to Josh Dolan in the left forward pockets. He literally starts with his backside up against the fence. 45 metres out. He runs around, plays on, snaps from 45. He gets good purchase. It's right to the line and punched through for a minus score. 1-2-8, the Western Bulldogs. The Fremantle Dockers are 1-3-9. Friday night footy, 29 minutes gone in the first term.
0: Clark short to Ryan. And that'll just about do us for the opening quarter. Ryan sends it into the air towards right half back. The Dockers, they win their opening term. It's been a long time since they've been able to do that. It's been one of the few question marks about them in recent times. Their 12th opening term win of the season, but they had lost until tonight 5 of their past 6 first terms. They win this by a behind. 1-3-9 plays 1-2-8. For the Dockers, they're

0: Goal off the boot of Luke Jackson. The Bulldogs from the boot of Cooper Hines. Quarter time, wherever you're listening on ABC Local Radio, Sport Digital, and on ABC Listen. As always, look for the AFL button. 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
1: It came out to Warner, went back for the Dockers, to McDonald, then to Ryan. Kicks Fremantle towards full forward. Bolton Rose, couldn't mark, spills down here to Young, who hits the right-hand goal post.
2: Fall the ball, tackled Erasmus, lost it. The Dogs have it back. Vandermeer was run down by Tracy, then Sanders was run down by Beers. Crowd screaming for a free kick, none forthcoming, and now there is one. Hayley Williams, pitcher, laying on the ball. O'Driscoll kicks towards half-forward. Amos, big fly. Great mark by Jai Amos. So Isaiah Dudley has it. Right half-forward will start outside the boundary. Kick from 45 metres out. It's across the face. Who's there? Big fly. Jackson up. One grab, two grabs, mark. Action Jackson in the middle of the pack. Of course, won a premiership with Melbourne in 2021. Playing against the Dogs in this very ground, Luke Jackson. The year he won the Rising Star, now Luke Jackson is a bona fide star. He puts it through the middle and the Dockers have the first goal of the game.
1: It's nicely done by Dolan. He turns around, 55 out from goal, and bites a great mark coming across in Cooper Hines. Just sent it to about, let's say, 25 out from goal, and Hines just found himself in the best position, the 20-year-old. He'll play on immediately, and he'll kick the Dogs first of the evening.
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1: Well, it's time at first stadium. The Dockers with the slightest of advantages. They're up 1-3-9 to the Bulldogs 1-2-8. One NRL score to bring you up to date with. The Dolphins have beaten the Dragons down in Wollongong 28 points to 22. But with their thoughts on the opening term, our experts tonight, Premiership players, both of them, Sharad Wellingham and Chris Waterman on ABC Sport.
4: It was an arm wrestle.
5: Yeah.
4: It was a little bit grimy, a little bit dirty. No real open play. I feel like the Dogs were really just trying to retain the ball, not give the Fremantle defenders an opportunity to intercept and get that real turnover game happening. But it was a good game to watch still because the contest is good.
5: Yeah, and it's interesting to work out matchups. I was interested in the fact that Jackson stayed out there for
4: so long, yeah,
5: nearly 16 minutes in that first quarter. But their weapon is when Cox came on for that, then Jackson didn't stay off long. He was forward, but he'd take the centre bounce, and then Cox would go to the right, and you still had Tracy and Amos there. So, while Cox is out there, he's such a threat. But it just felt like the Dogs were on the back foot the whole quarter, but they're right there with them. So
4: the uncontested possession is, you know, in favour of the Western Bulldogs by six, and that's a reflection holding of them. They're wanting to just chip it around. They're not minding going wide, lateral, just to make sure that they exhaust every option before going long down the line or, you know, taking a longer option that can be intercepted. But the contest, I reckon, is pretty even. And so the clearances, the kind of contested footy, everything feels like it's around about level pegging at the moment. No real standout. But I feel like Fremantle have got another gear to go to.
5: Oh,

0: It always feels like that, but if they're going to defend all night, and defence is king, the Bulldogs, they're just going to hang in.
1: And it's like you said, Mitch, they're defending while in offence.
0: Well, one of the things I'd like to see is if they're going to do that, there's going to be two or three opportunities each quarter for Tim English to push hard forward on the ruckman and become a tall target and just throw caution to the wind and see if he can't pick up one or two goals in this game.
1: Like, if they're going to maintain it, retain it down the open side of the ground, you'd love to see English dragging Jackson down the fat side of the ground and get is the deepest option.
0: And also, I'd like to see him go to full forward when Nob comes on the ball and just leave him there.
1: Yeah.
0: And see if he can absorb Pierce.
2: Some of those numbers back up what you are saying, Sharon and Chris. So clearances, 9 apiece. Tackle count, 20 to 18, the way the Dockers. The inside 50 count, that's the lopsided one. 15 to 6, Fremantle's way. The hitouts, 14 to 10, the Dockers' way. Individually, Tom Liberatore, 10 disposals, leads everyone on the ground. Bailey Williams and Cooper Hines, 8 for the Dogs. Bontempelli has 7 for the Dockers. Sarong, 8. Ryan and Warner with 7. It is the Dockers, 139 to the Dogs, 128.
3: Crowd still rolling in. Only a quarter to 7 local time as the Dockers bring it away out of the middle. Jackson won it down, got the clearance, thumped it forward. 2-on-2 battle. No mark taken, spilled out to Karmas. Sends it back from whence it came into the middle of the ground. Vandermeer had a little touch on it, knocked it down. Pierce, strong tackle up against Emmett. It's been locked in. Ball up the court, left half forward for Freo. Throwing aloft. English won it down. Ball pinballing around, came back to Jackson. Stolen away by Richards. Did really well, ripped it out of his grasp. Kick towards right half forward. McDonald got in front of Lobb and then Lobb tackles him over the boundary line. Throw in, right half forward for the Bulldogs. 1-3-9, plays 1-2-8. Opening minute. The second turn, because looking to sew up the top two spot, top of the ladder at the moment. They can't be knocked out of those spots if they win tonight. And they'll get the clearance here, and Switkowski away to Clark, takes a bounce, awkward bounce second time. Tried just to tap it to the advantage of a teammate in Frederick. Unfortunately for him, Croft got in the way, gave it back to Bramble. Chance to set up again, Hines. Stabs it short to Frazier, who'll look to steer it out in the direction of English. He marks centre wing, commentary side. Kicks towards right half forward. McDonald did well, spoiled Lobb. Ball hit the deck. O'Driscoll picked it up. Gave it to Brayshaw for the Dockers.
2: Brayshaw kicks up the wing. Good mark by Josh Tracy. Finally gets one on O'Donnell. Kicks it inside the middle of the ground to Clark. Takes it on the chest. Has numbers running forward. Has the option in McVee, who runs past, receives the handball. Long kick inside 50. Boss flew, couldn't mark at the fall of the ball coming through. Caulfield's taken off it. Now Karmas, he dives on it. Boss got him high, yes. Free kick Dogs right back pocket. Patrick Boss trying to tell the umpire that he flicked his head back, but I think it was just a clumsy tackle from Patrick Boss. Certainly clipped him high. As Karmas goes inside the middle, the defensive 50 to Caulfield, who switches it across the left back pocket. Bramble can play on. He runs away from Amos, takes a bounce, kicks it up the southern side, looking for Artie Jones. One-on-one with Warner. Jones has the pace, won the footy. Handball across to Riley West. Chips it towards Lobb. Can't take the mark, but able to get the ball across to Riley West. Gets it to Bontempelli by hand. Back to Lobb. The Dogs quick kick inside forward 50. It's taken. Handballed across to Frazier. He's tackled. Switkowski got him high. Free kick to the Dogs coming. 40 metres out. Almost directly in front. And might have been a bit stiff there, the Fremantle Dockers.
0: Very lucky.
2: Don't think the tackle actually went above the shoulder. It was really close.
0: Just got over. Geez, Tim English could have hurt them early on, but this kick just needed to cut one back into the midfielder.
1: It was the wrong option, really, wasn't it?
0: It was the wrong option, and I'm not sure that last option, the Lobb, was the right one either, but he's presenting. That's all he can do.
2: It's a pretty good kick. Joel Frazier directly in front. He sends it on its way and just tugs it left.
1: Just had to do it, didn't you, Mitch?
2: Minor score, 1-3-9 apiece, and we've played 3.5 minutes in the second term. Friday night footy on ABC Sport. Here's Clint Wilden.
3: Judd McVee on the kicking duties to Warner. Spear it out towards right half back where it's marked there by McDonald. Lobb stands the mark and McDonald Trots back inside his defensive 50. Looks to come down the line and does so to Sarong, who marks. No hurry to get it on. Eventually he's told he'll have to move it on. Long kick towards right half forward. Front position, Caulfield got hands to it, spilled away from him and over the boundary line for a throw-in. 1-3-9 apiece, foregone second term. Friday night footy from Perth Stadium. It's the Dockers and the Bulldogs. Spun in again. Jackson tried to work English out from underneath it. English got a touch on it, spilled down to Liberatore. Now to Hines, step one way, then got met by Sarong. Thought it might have been incorrect disposal. Umpire says play on. Came back again here. English tackles Erasmus. Ball up the call. Throwing up again. English palmed it down. Hines handed it off to Williams. High kick down the southern wing. Attacking it was Pierce. Crashed into Lobb. Neither could get it. Down towards Clark. Shared it with McVee. Now it's back to Chapman. Has to backtrack inside defensive 50. And he steered it out to Warner, who marks it right half-back. Scores level, 5 gone, second term, 1-3-9 apiece between the Dockers and the Bulldogs here on Friday Night Footy.
2: Warner's got the bright, light blue boots on tonight as he goes out wide to Oscar McDonald, who's started this game pretty well. Second game in a row after coming in for Brennan Cox, dealing with a knee issue. Kick goes up the wing. Crowd wants a free kick further afield, but it's Jackson who comes to and takes the mark, handles across to a runner in Brayshaw, who delivers towards half-forward. Switkowski finds some space 55 metres out. Can they get the last kick right inside 50? Goes Switkowski, and coming out is the 100-gamer, Josh Tracy.
1: Nice patient execution there by Fremantle, and I think it may have been Brayshaw on that hit up to Sarong. Switkowski. But that last kick inside 50 was very patient, left the leading lane open. They worked together, those big three.
2: Game 100 for Josh Tracy, the big kahuna, rookie draft. Now one of the big guns of the competition. And he blows his lines again, Josh Tracy. Don't look at me, I never said he was going to kick it.
0: That was your fault, Mitch.
2: He misses left. It's 1-4-10. The Dockers 1-3-9. The Bulldogs are cash voted out downstairs.
4: Alex Pierce has had some running repairs. He popped a finger out on his left hand, and the doctor had to run out there and put it back in for him.
2: Oof. Ouch.
1: Mitch is really hoping for a low goal count night, I think.
3: Williams beyond defensive 50. Attempting to fly there was West. At the drop, Jackson for the Dockers to Warner. Hand pass back into the middle of the ground. Gave it to Ryan, then to Young. Young to O'Driscoll. Almost goes down onto one knee to take the mark.
2: Don't blame me. He missed one of Clint's head shots as well.
3: He did.
2: We're 1-1.
3: No, it's just a big pump-up you
1: Clint's
3: gave
1: one
3: him.
1: Was from 70.
3: The big pump-up twice now has landed up with no luck. Ah, the commentary curse. It's full effect. He's Young with it, forward of the logo to O'Driscoll. Plays on immediately, looks to pop it inside forward 50. It was almost like he was trying to find a bulldog then, and mark should have been taken. Instead, it was spilt, and then over the top of it after Caulfield missed it, it was spilt again. Then Selwood gets a free kick, put his head over the football against Voss, goes back to Buslinger. He'll steer it back into the left back pocket. O'Donnell will pop it to Carbis, who had to be brave. He would have heard the footsteps coming of Erasmus. Not the biggest player out there, but still would have made solid contact. Carmus, oh, shocking kick. Instead, was meant for Bontempelli. He did so well to knock it away from Switkowski. Gave the Bulldogs a chance to survive. It spilled there again, and Erasmus dives on top of it. Carmus tackles him. That was messy and ugly. We've got a ball up. Left back pocket here for the Bulldogs.
2: English over the top of Jackson. Taps it out. Comes to Switkowski. The Dockers, though, loses it. Goes back and then taps it away to Clark. Retreats outside 50 by hand to Young, who kicks it all the way back into the centre square where O'Driscoll can mark. Had to be strong and was. Now delivers it inside 50 to Josh Tracy. 40 metres out directly in front. Kick to come. No comment from me.
0: Yeah, this ruck battle's getting very interesting. I'm not sure Tim English has got the go to stay with Luke Jackson. He tried to push forward on him then, but the turnover came and he just couldn't couldn't get what he wanted, but

0: He runs hard, Jackson.
1: There's no such thing as a commentator's curse. Josh Tracy, directly in front, in game 100, turns his back on the kick because it went straight through the middle. Never in doubt for the big kahuna. Josh Tracy is on the board in game 100. Everyone in the box up here can stay quiet. Fremantle will have their second. 2-4-16, the Dockers, 1-3-9, the Bulldogs. Friday night footy on ABC Sport.
2: Friday night footy, and it's the lights and sirens match, and the emergency services are parked in the, they're not flashing. The dugouts, but they've got their flashing lights going.
0: Yeah, I just feel Luke Jackson's asserting himself on this contest in more ways than one, and it's just opening up around the midfield here and allowing. It's either going to be Tracy, Voss, or Amos. The last two have been Tracy, and he finally got one.
3: We do note with interest that no comment led to the goal. Back in the middle. Dockers 2-4, Bulldogs 1-3. On the restart, Bolton tries to bring it away from the Jackson tap. Stolen, though, by Sanders. Did really well to pick it up under pressure. Got it to Bontempelli. Now to Richards. Sends the Bulldogs deep inside forward 50. Great defensive Mark Chapman. He was like fifth in a line of six. Was able to pluck down the football. Steers it out to O'Driscoll. Gets the fluoro yellow boots in motion. Runs beyond defensive 50. Then finds Bolton, who marks just shy of the logo commentary wing. Short pass again. Now it's the Brayshaw who marks. Pauses. Thought about providing an option out towards the interchange gates. He stops, and that's where the ball goes anyway, to McDonald this time, who marks. Johnson provides an option. Runs to the logo itself. He now marks. He thought about switching play. Instead, it comes to Chapman. Just got some space on his opponent in West. Chapman marks. And we'll flare it out towards right half back to Ryan. Ryan moving it on again to Clark. Headed out towards the southern wing. Clark will go looking for Jackson. Lob arrived in time to make the spoil and see it across the boundary line for a throw-in. Between centre wing, southern side and right half forward for the Dockers. They lead on the scoreboard by 7 points. 11 gone second term. Friday night footy on ABC Sport. Clint Wilton alongside Mitch Turner in commentary.
1: Lob there, Jackson. Jackson gets to the front, taps it out into the path of Johnson. Dolan, though, came through, knocks it away for the Dogs. Now Jones, he's tackled without it. Free kick to come, yes. He went without the ball, Jones. Clark, though, took him to ground. It'll be a free kick to the West Aussie Dog. Right on the logo on the southern wing. Arthur Jones kicks it inside the forward 50, looking for a marking target. Ryan punches it for the Dockers. Kennedy, though, for the Dogs at ground level. Handball to Ed Richards on his right boot, goes short and finds Cooper Hines, who has the chance to go back and have a crack at his second goal of the night.
0: Well, the AC Milan boys will know exactly what's going on here because the Dogs are playing soccer.
2: Park the bus.
0: They are just parking the bus behind the ball and taking their chances in front.
2: When you look at their defensive setup, they've got three or four free players, and that's why we're going to see some big.
1: Cooper Hines, set shots, is good. He doubles up, he's got two goals. The Dogs answer back, they cut the margin back to 1 point, 12 and a half played in the second quarter. Friday night footy on ABC Sport. The Dockers 2-4-16, the Dogs 2-3-15.
2: We're going to see some big numbers from the Fremantle midfielders and defenders in terms of kicks and marks, because they're going to just be willing to let them have it back there, control the tempo of the game, force them into a long kick inside 50 and rely on turnovers in their back 50.
0: But because of that sharing, I mean, Brayshaw's only had five, Johnson five, Murphy Reed's gone missing this quarter, hasn't had a stat, he's only had four.
2: They're the ones that they want to get it in fast play going inside 50, aren't
0: and
2: they?
0: And they're not getting that.
2: They're not getting that at all.
0: It's a stop play. Very much a soccer style of game.
2: Well, look where the Western Bulldogs wingman is starting on the defensive side of the centre square before the ball even gets thrown up in the middle. He's on the back corner.
3: It's Hines, the goal kicker. Twice for the Bulldogs, who's there. The Dockers win the clearance from the restart. Comes out to Johnson. Works it to Erasmus, steps inside Liberatore, kicks the centre-half forward and finds Jackson, who marks. Plays on by hand to Johnson, running by, receives the hand pass, kicks a goal! Kicking truly, Matthew Johnson gives the Dockers
4: what is back to a 7-point

0: lead just as it ticks over to 7 o'clock local time here in the West. Fremantle 3-4-22, the Bulldogs 2-3-15, and we've travelled 14 minutes in the second term. This is Friday Night Footy on ABC Sport. Your experts, Sherrod Willingham and Chris Waterman.
1: Well, the ball just came out to Erasmus.
2: Straight to him.
1: Who was that? I mean, Hines is in the same spot.
3: Talk about that. So Hines set up as defensive as he could on the wing of the 666.
4: Yes, so he is on the point of the square for the defensive side of the...
3: And where did he go?
4: Went straight to the...
1: Straight back.
4: Straight to the defensive 50.
3: They're and to like be honest, a team that's down by 50 points.
4: Yeah, and to be honest, it doesn't even look like they're bringing a half forward
1: no,
4: up.
1: No, I was watching that.
3: He's gone again. Cooper Hines once again started off the back edge of the square, ran backwards. Liberatore wins the clearance for the Dogs. English picks it up. Hamill to Frazier. Off to Liberatore again. Inside 50 to Dolan, who's taken the ground. It's as negative as I've seen a side who was 1 point down. Ball tossed up 50 metres out from the Dogs' goal. Inside 50 now. Frazier picks it up. Handball into the path of Liberatore. Quick kick towards the top of the square. McVee there to punch it over the line. Just gets there. Rush behind, 2-4-16 to 3-4-22. It was the kind of thing, though, that coaches do when they're trying to stop a 7-goal
1: offside. Oh, they're rolling the dice on the centre bounce. Yeah, they're just going to get the 1-plus all night.
3: It's pretty negative football from Luke Beveridge and the Dogs.
4: Well, they've come in with a game plan of not allowing their big forwards to have any impact. And they're sticking to it for the time being.
0: Here's Warner to Reid. Imagine they would be well aware that Fremantle can get a hold of sides very quickly. Not that they're doing that at the moment. They want to make sure that doesn't happen to them tonight. Is Reid, dangerous kick inboard. It was meant for Chapman. One down by the Bulldogs. Here's Dolan to Vandermeer on hands and knees to Hines. Back to Dolan. Hand pass stolen by Murphy Reid. Put himself in the right spot. And then with a beautiful long kick out to O'Driscoll, who marks it right half back. Sweeping hand pass comes here to Clark. He'll take a bounce, head down the southern wing. Goes back by hand to Murphy Reid again. He was the goalkeeper, dare I say it, a short time ago, but he's turned it straight over. And Brayshaw instead, he finds West two marks.
4: And straight away, you can see there, they had nothing to go to, even when they were in fast play.
0: On in turn to Bramble, kicks the Bulldogs back inside forward 50, and here's Frazier, marking between full forward and centre-half forward. Could have played on by hand if he'd wanted to. I think sensibly decided, I'm right in front. I'll go back, in fact, Vandermeer.
1: They should have scored a goal on that last bit of play, though.
3: Fremantle?
1: Western Bulldogs.
3: Oh, yeah, yeah.
1: That's muffed extra.
0: So just to clarify for people, it was Freya who marked, but the free kick had already been paid in the marking contest to Vandermeer. That's why he's got it right in front. Vandermeer comes in, and I bet he's hoping that Frazier had the shot because he's missed from 45 out to the right-hand side. Minor score to the Bulldogs. 3-4-22 plays 2-5-17. 17 gone in the second term.
1: And Bevo would know that these opportunities we've got to make them happen for us to win.
3: Yep. Long kick in from Ryan. Cox the target. Couldn't mark Brayshaw at ground level. Quick handball to Erasmus. Couldn't gather. Brayshaw went back out after it. Gathered on the wing. Left foot snap up the line and bounces on its end and then goes out of bounds. Free kick the way of the Dogs. Jed Buslinger takes it. All the down south WA products playing on each other. Jed Buslinger and Jai Amos. So goes back inboard the Dog to Bailey Williams and then runs past, receives the handball, running off halfback. Terrible kick from Buslinger. Straight to Matt Johnson in the centre square. Wanted to go deep. Instead, handball short to Brayshaw, who now loads up. Long kick to the goal square. Buslinger with a fist out towards the boundary line. Ball in to come. Left forward pocket for the Dockers.
1: Unusual that Fremantle just don't seem to be picking the right option tonight for some reason. They're making it a little bit too easy for Western Bulldogs to create turnovers.
3: Mason Cox in the ruck up against Tim English. Cox to the front, takes it out of the ruck, tries to get on his boot, does so, only finds the boundary line though. Ball will be spun back into play, still inside the left forward pocket. Tim English, of course, drafted out of WA, out of South Fremantle. Mason Cox, only of Texas. Very far away from each other. Ball spun back in. Cox trying to get a hand on it over the back. Sanders, ball wouldn't sit for him. Allowed Frazier, though, to come in for the Dogs. Handballs it to Liberatore. High kick to the wing. Big pack in there. Pearce and Chapman comes out of hands to Vandermeer for the Dogs. Inboard to RDG.

0: Jones, who's tackled out of bounds by Neil Erasmus. Ball to be tossed back in. Attacking side of the northern wing for the Dockers. They lead 3-4 to 2-5, 5-point margin.
1: And Texas Fire Collingwood hasn't lost as a Docker, Mason Cox. Up against the English, shoves English out of the way. Take it cleanly himself. Ball's been left on

0: It's on the logo, and that is 50 metres. It's going to go against Vandermeer, but no one went to stand on the mark. Everyone just stood around looking at each other.
1: There was no one on the mark. Vandermeer, it looked like he tried to get around to leave enough space to not be impeding the protected zone, which I think was pretty close. Like that's 4 or 5 metres.
2: One thing they tell you is don't raise your arms when you go through there. It's a natural reaction to do it.
0: Yep.
2: But don't.
3: But that's a big penalty for just that.
1: Yeah.
0: Here comes Brayshaw from 45 metres out, slight angle to the left. He misses to the right, minus score.
1: Maybe a reflection, as they say, the footy gods.
0: The footy gods. 3-5, 23 to 2-5, 17. 21 gone in the second term.
2: As they say in the basketball game, ball don't lie. Dogs bring the ball back into play. Richards receives it at half back. Goes short to Liberatore. Has a runner in Sanders. Feeds him the handball. Sanders goes out to Selwood. Back to Sanders. And he kicks the turf as he goes to kick the footy forward. It goes straight back to the Dockers. McDonald gives it to Johnson. Handball inside to McVee. Now O'Driscoll under pressure at half back. Kicks a high looping ball from one side of the arc to the other. And Erasmus under pressure was good. Took the mark. He can spear it back to centre half forward. Where McVee has it. Interesting kick from Sanders. He just booted the turf as he went to kick it. The Dockers, meanwhile, go out to Chapman. Plays on. Down the southern wing. Takes a bounce. West corrals him. Now handballs to McDonald. He goes inboard by foot. To centre wing where Young can gather. Turn. Spears a kick up the attacking side to Dudley. 75 metres out from goal. Just beyond right half 40. Spins the footy in his hands. Dudley goes into the pocket looking for Voss, who takes the mark between a couple of dogs. Right on the boundary line, right forward pocket. He'll go back and stand pretty close to the junction. And he'll start outside the boundary, Patrick Voss. Kick for about 45 metres out.
3: Check side Shaz, or are you going drop punt here?
1: Probably a little bit far from my check side, but I'd be putting it to the top of the square.
2: It'll take his absolute best, Patrick Voss, and the celebration would follow if he kicked it from here. Voss from right on the boundary, 45 metres out. It's across the face. Mason Cox went up, couldn't mark. It's off hands and out of bounds. There's three dogs, one Mason Cox. All in to come, left forward pocket for the Dockers. They lead by six.
0: Hard up against the left hand, behind post. Boundary umpire puts it back into play. Cox got there first, tapped it down. Richards ran straight into trouble. Sarong's got him, that's holding the ball. He took him on, and there's a little bit of afters in all this as well. Cox, unsurprisingly involved. Bit to say with Caulfield, still it continues. Jackson's been pushed to ground by Bonson-Pelly. Switkowski was there. The wrestle continues off the ball.
2: It's Voss under it all.
0: Surprise, surprise. Sarong's got the ball in his hand. Young got dragged out of it then by Selwood. And Voss eventually climbs up off the deck. There'll be an enormous cheer for him.
1: But he's filthy, his jumper's not ripped.
0: I was about to say, he's at least kept the jumper intact tonight. Caleb Sarong, meantime, tries to ignore all of that. He trots in. And he kicks the goal for Fremantle. They're fourth. 4-5-29 to 2-5-17. Liberatore again goes just for a little bump in to Luke Jackson. That is fighting out of your weight division. And everything's calmed down a little bit. The Dockers have got their fourth goal. They're up to a 12-point advantage at the 24-minute mark of the second. Friday night footy on ABC Sport, ABC Local Radio, Sport Digital and News Radio, and streaming on ABC Listen. Our experts, Chris Waterman and Sharad Wellingham.
3: Well, they got a goal out of nowhere, just a good honest tackle by Sarong. And not surprised to see a little bit of pushing and shoving. Michael Selwood's definitely not going to take a backward step, no matter how tall you are.
1: But chance game on here. Turned over, aren't you?
2: Ball back in the middle. English took it out of the ruck. Tackle, dropped it, holding the ball. Free kick to the Dockers. Bolton has it. Goes wide to the wing. Johnson's all on his own. takes the mark,

0: can run towards the 50. Long kick inside. Tracy's the target. Big fist Karmas out into space in the left forward pocket. Frederick will be the first one there for the Dockers. Couldn't gather. There to lend support for the Dogs was Croft. Lost it though. Frederick has it back for the Dockers. Handball to Bolton. Retreats outside attacking 50 to McVee, who's one-on-one with Jones. Able to shake the tackle. And then on the second attempt was caught. Lost his footing after he got away from Artie Jones, who jumped back on, got him holding the ball. Jones wins a free kick, goes short to Sanders. Able to play on. Runs up the wing looking for a target. Kicks Pierce, dropped back in front of the pack. Couldn't take the mark. Dolan taps it to his advantage. Now gathers. 55 out. Swings the handball inboard to Bontempelli. Sells a bit of candy. Back to Dolan. Right forward pocket. Centres it up. Looking for a marking target. None taken. It spills to Riley West in game 100. He kicks the goal on his left boots. Well, it's not going to be pretty tonight for the Bulldogs. But that's how they're going to do it. Riley West cuts the margin back to 6 points. 3-5-23, the Bulldogs. The Dockers are 4-5-29. 26-minute mark approaching in the second term. Friday night footy on ABC Sports. Sharad Wellingham, Chris Waterman. It's a dogfight.
1: It is a dogfight. And it was just interesting that you just need a little bit of class in all of this somewhere. And Bontempelli's handball just... he drew the Blake in, just got it away, and it just gave Dolan a bit of time and space to make his mind up. Although he nearly bungled it up, but young Riley was good enough to...
2: It would have been Hines again, because Hines was the one who dropped the mark.
3: The restart, one down here by Jackson. The ball pinballs around. Young tries to gather, dives on top of it, met by two Bulldogs. It's been locked in here by Liberatore. Umpire says we'll ball it up. So two of the 100 gamers in Riley West and Josh Tracy both kicking goals so far this evening. Jackson slapped it down. It came in the direction of Richards. Tackled immediately. And that's a throw dump tackle against Brayshaw. Carry on with it afterwards. He pleads his case, throwing the arms out to suggest they didn't do anything wrong. Kicks inside forward 50, leading out log marks.
1: Well, he's been leading all night, Rory Lobb, just being a presence. I'm glad to see he's finally got one here. Just really needs to finish off.
3: Rory Lobb. Not popular with the Dockers faithful after the way he left. Comes in from 45 out. He liked it the moment it left the boot. He won't care what the locals think. He'll celebrate with his teammates. The Dogs get around him as he levels the scores at the 28-minute mark of the second term. Rory Lobb gets his first. The Bulldogs get their fourth. 4-5-29, both the Dogs and the Dockers. Friday night footy on ABC Sport.
2: Yeah, well, it's a dogfight, Mitch.
1: Yes,
2: well, is. And do you know what? I reckon pre-game, if you had have said it was going to be 29 apiece at halftime and only four goals scored from either side, I would have said no chance.
1: No.
2: It's not what given. I envisaged the game.
1: No, we thought there was going to be an early start from one of them.
0: You've noticed they've swapped the defensive winger in the last couple of stoppages.
2: Yeah,
0: so
2: to the open side.
0: It's the far side now, and it is Hines, the Dogs, who's starting.
2: And a number of times the wing's made an immediate impact, but no reward for it.
0: English gets up, taps it straight down to Liberatore. High ball on the left boot towards centre half forward. No mark taken out the back. Bolton there first for the Dockers. Handballed backwards to Ryan. Loops it forward to Johnson. Quick on his feet, but tackled. Taken, lost the ball. Bontempelli got him. Free kick to the Dogs. A little bit of energy and pep in their step now as Bontempelli kicks inside forward. 50, big pack, no mark. Frederick at the back for the Dockers. Tackled high. Free kick 30 metres out from his own goal. The Dockers just take a deep breath as he goes laterally, slightly backwards to Luke Ryan into the right back pocket. Takes his allotted time, now kicks it down the southern wing, looking for a mark. Tracy at the back, big fist came again from O'Donnell at the fall of the ball. Taken by Sanders, handball forward only as far as Brayshaw. He gets it to Bolton for the Dockers, who just breaks the ankles of Cooper Hines, just stepped away from him, sent him to the ground, took a bounce, and the siren sounded as he was off to the races. Shea Bolton, but

0: was a genuine ankle breaker on Cooper Hines, who lost the feet. He won't care. He's kicked two goals in the first half, and the Bulldogs are level pegging with the ladder leaders. 4-5-29 apiece after two quarters of footy here at Perth Stadium.
1: So the goal kickers for the Dockers, Sarong, Jackson, Tracy and Johnson. For the Bulldogs, Cooper Hines with a couple. West and Lobb, the other goal kickers for the visitors. Scores level at halftime, 4-5-29 apiece, after it was the Dockers leading by one behind at quarter time. Quick score check in the National Rugby League for you. Again, the earlier game down in Wollongong, the Dolphins beat the Dragons there, 28 points to 22. Early in the second half between the Storm and the Bulldogs in Melbourne, it's the Storm leading 20 points to 16. We'll get a Commonwealth Games update for you very shortly. Also, take the latest from the ABC newsroom. But first, on Friday Night Footy here on ABC Sport, let's get the thoughts of our experts. Premiership players, both of them, Sharon Wellingham and Chris Waterman.
2: Well, I did say prior to the match, I'd be surprised if 5 or 10 minutes to go this game, Western Bulldogs would still be in it. But the way they're tracking, they might be, but we're going into this third quarter now, which is Fremantle's
3: prime time
2: and turn up time. But it's no surprise that we're in an absolute dogfight. Liberatore's got more possessions than anyone on the ground. I mean, it's just his style of game. It's been a hard game to process. No one's, apart from him, there's been a lot of sort of standout moments, but no real standout situations from either players. Everyone's just fighting. So it's, if you were to pick 5 or 6 good players on the ground, it's very difficult right now. And the Bulldogs are just trying to get hold of 4 or 5 opportunities a corner, make the most of them, and that's it.
4: That's the thing, isn't it? They're really relying on being effective when they do get their opportunity.
2: When they get their chances, and they haven't been.
4: But if they were to be, I mean, you'd say 3 of their 5 behinds have been gettable.
2: Yep.
4: And so then the script's flipped, isn't it? And it's, well, so from here, we've got the data in front of us, and we can see Western Bulldogs absolutely dominating their defensive 50. So up 28 possessions, ground balls, they're up 6, you know, and it's 6 to 12. So they're, you know, 100% up on Fremantle's forward 50 versus Western Bulldogs defensive 50. Contested possessions, everything's just leaning towards the Western Bulldogs relying on turning it over in their defensive 50 via getting numbers back and flooding it and making it really, really difficult for Fremantle to have any process in their forward 50. And, you know, and then just kind of getting it to a contest. How many dump kicks from defensive 50? Just get it to a contest and then try and get a stoppage.
2: Yeah.
4: Or get a, you know, a ground ball, you know, front and centre at that contest and try and get a fast play to a one-on-one or a two isolated one-on-ones inside their forward 50. But like you said, Murray, it's going to be like a reliance on opportunity.
2: Exactly. That's all it is.
4: Yeah. And if Fremantle are able to be effective, they're not that they're giving up centre ball ups, but they're either saying we're going to win it and get inside our forward 50, or if Fremantle win it, we're going to turn it over when it goes inside to their forward 50.
2: They won a couple of balls out to that winger, so I think Fremantle have worked that out.
4: Yeah.
2: So the Dogs are going to be onto that. So
4: hitting, almost, you reckon they'd be going, let's hit it. Our hit two will be
2: the
4: other side.
2: They know where they're going.
4: Yeah.
2: If they can, to get out to that free winger.
4: I don't think he's been damaging.
2: No. He's only got it a couple. There was only once when we picked it up here and Erasmus got it.
4: Johnson got the other side.
2: Yeah. But Johnson scored that goal. So.
4: But there's been nothing from it. So that
2: no,
4: was
2: not really.
4: It was perfect from Johnson where he got the ball on the outside, came straight back in through the middle.
2: Everything fell into place. I'm surprised, as you said, that they haven't rushed a half forward up. They're not willing to do that. They just want to go one short through the midfield right from the start. So.
4: It's strange, isn't it?
2: Yeah, it is.
4: It's a weird
2: a weird game. And there's no way we were expecting this, 4 goals apiece at halftime.
1: It's been ugly but effective.
2: Yes.
1: From the Bulldogs.
4: You'd have to say, tick to the Bulldogs.
1: Yeah. They've come here with a plan. They've been able to execute it. It hasn't been pretty and exciting, but wow. Who cares if you're a Bulldogs fan?
2: If they're ticking this off at three-quarter time, because this is their... Yeah.

0: go time for Fremantle, then they're right up to their neck in this, Bulldogs.
1: Absolutely they are. They're right in it at the moment. Dockers fans would know that they are the best third quarter team in the competition. They've won 15 so far this year. But the Bulldogs doing everything they would want. They've been able to drag this into a real arm wrestle, and we know how good the Bulldogs are at that type of game. Very shortly, Zane Bojack will give us the latest from the Commonwealth Games in Glasgow. But here, with the score level at 4-5-29 apiece between Fremantle and the Western Bulldogs at Perth Stadium, we will pause and take the latest from the ABC Newsroom.
2: ABC News with Melanie Scott. Hamas has agreed to completely disarm following months of talks with US President Donald Trump's Board of Peace, saying its arms would be stored and kept under the control of the new Palestinian administration in Gaza. The BBC's Jeremy Bowen has more.
3: Hamas, first of all, have a new leader, Khalil al-Haya. I interviewed Khalil al-Haya a year into the Gaza war in Doha, and he's a savvy political kind of guy. And I think that what Hamas have been doing is adopting more of the traditional strategies used by the Muslim Brotherhood. Now, the Muslim Brotherhood is an organization founded in Egypt a century ago. It's still very influential in many countries. And they use a strategy of using religious instruction, social and welfare services. So I think Hamas are trying to relaunch themselves ultimately as more of a political organization.
2: Israel is yet to comment on the announcement. 13-year-old Layla Jeffrey, who was allegedly murdered by a 16-year-old boy in Western Victoria earlier this month, has been remembered as a social girl at her funeral today in the town of Donald. Tamara Clark reports.
4: 300 people attended, creating a sea of pink ribbons, black hoodies and Hello Kitty pants, which were Layla's favourite clothes. Senior Pastor Lisa Woods led today's service, and Layla's aunt Caitlin presented her eulogy, describing Layla as a moth who attracted friends wherever she went. And Layla's father, Aaron, also presented a poem in Layla's honour. Layla was allegedly murdered at the start of July. Her family declared her missing to police on July 4th. Her remains were found days later in bushland near the Richardson River.
2: Gina Reinhart has put the ABC and its board on notice for comments made about the mining magnate in an episode of Race Around the World, a television show which follows six Australian filmmakers across 10 countries over 100 days. In the episode, aired on July 12, contestant Kate McGuinness portrayed a fictional scenario that involved a violent attack on Miss Reinhart, including using a stick to turn her into a big sausage roll. Miss Reinhart's company, Hancock Prospecting, wrote to the ABC board on July 23 regarding the continued publication of the episode. However, a company statement said the ABC board and senior management had provided no substantive response. An ABC spokesperson confirmed it had received correspondence from lawyers acting for Miss Reinhart and would respond in due course. Victorian teachers are threatening a third statewide strike in mid-August if the state government doesn't meet its enterprise bargaining demands. Members of the Australian Education Union's Victorian branch had a state council meeting today to discuss what next steps to take amid a stalemate over pay, conditions and school funding. Union President Justin Mullally says members are demanding Premier Ben Carroll come back and negotiate.
5: If that doesn't happen, then members will stop work right around the state for 24 hours on Wednesday, the 19th of August. This is a critical time for the Carroll government.
2: The Victorian opposition is pledging to expand the number of crimes covered by adult crime, adult time laws. Last year, the state government introduced sentencing reforms for children aged 14 and over, meaning those who commit serious crimes such as aggravated home invasion and carjacking now face adult sentences in adult courts. The opposition is proposing to add 5 more offences to the crimes covered by the laws if it wins the November state election, including theft of a motor vehicle and attempted carjacking. Shadow Attorney General James Newbury wouldn't rule out adding more offences to the list.
6: 87 cars are stolen every single day. We are seeing a crime crisis in this state. Frankly speaking, Victorians are sick of offenders being let off without

0: out of punishment.
1: A senior advisor to FIFA, President Gianni Infantino, has resigned effective immediately in protest at proposals to sell a stake in the Soccer World Cup. Carlos Queiroz has called the plan a bad deal for football, saying he had no involvement in this proposal and he opposes it unequivocally. The Asian Football Confederation, along with its counterparts in Europe and North Central America and the Caribbean, have all opposed the plan. FIFA has blamed incorrect media reports for the hostile reception its plans have received. ABC News.
2: Budging on the blind side.
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6: Driscoll can mark, had to be strong and was. Now delivers it inside 50 to Josh Tracy. 40 metres out directly in front. Josh Tracy directly in front. In game 100, turns his back on the kick because it went straight through the middle. Never in doubt for the big kahuna. Kennedy though for the Dogs at ground level. Handball to Ed Richards on his right boot, goes short and finds Cooper Hines, who has the chance to go back and have a crack at his second goal of the night. Cooper Hines sets shots, is good. He doubles up, he's got two goals. The Dogs answer back, they cut the margin back to 1 point.
7: Erasmus steps inside, Liberatore kicks the centre half forward, it finds Jackson who marks. Plays on by hand to Johnson, running by, receives the hand pass, kicks a goal! Kicking truly, Matthew Johnson. Off got there first, tapped it down, Richards ran straight into trouble. Sarong's got him, that's holding the ball. He took him on, and there's a little bit of afters in all this as well. Fox, unsurprisingly involved. Caleb Sarong, meantime, tries to ignore all of that. He trots in, and he kicks the goal for Fremantle.
6: Solan taps it to his advantage, now gathers. 55 out, swings a handball inboard to Bonson Valley, sells a bit of candy, back to Dolan, right forward pocket, centres it up, looking for a marking target, none taken, it spills to Riley West in game 100, he kicks the goal on his left boot.
7: Brayshaw, carry on with it afterwards, he leads his case, throwing the arms out, suggests they didn't do anything wrong, kicks inside forward 50, leading out lob marks. Comes in from 45 out. He liked it the moment it left the boot. He won't care what the locals think. He'll celebrate with his teammates. The Dogs get around him as he levels the scores.
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7: Scores are level at halftime here at Perth Stadium. 4-5-29 apiece between the Dockers and the Bulldogs. Let's find out what is happening at the Commonwealth Games in Glasgow. Zane Bojack is watching on. Zaino.
9: Clint, we won two bronze medals on day 8 in athletics and boxing. We'll start at the SEC Centre where Aussie welterweight Eve Elizabeth Bryson, she did lose to England's Sasha Hickski. That was via unanimous decision in the 65-kilo semi-final, but she secured a bronze medal along with Scotland's Caitlin Rainey. Hickey's set to face Northern Ireland's Casey Rock in the gold medal bout. And Australian Jacob Kasser will fight for gold in the men's 65-kilogram division after a dominant victory over his Lesotho opponent in the semi-finals. The 19-year-old Victorian won all three rounds. Now, the second bronze for today came as a result of the rerunning of the women's 1500 metres T54 final. That's at Scotstown Athletic Stadium. Hometown hero Menly Woods, she won gold and set a new games record. She repeated her effort of two nights ago when crashes marred the race. Naomi Alphonse from Mauritius and Aussie Eliza Alt-Cannell from the ACT filled the top three. Both of those were knocked out of contention in the first final, while fellow Aussie Michaela Dingley, she finished sixth after having her hands on bronze in that first race. Now, Alt-Cannell had to compete an hour later alongside Aussie teammate Amy Fisher, both qualifying for the 400 metres T54 final with season best times. Move to the long jump. Wollongong's Delta Armadzovsky recorded a best jump of 6.55 to finish fourth in Group A qualifying. She won't know whether she's in the top 12 until Group B is finished. Our 4x400-metre mixed relays got through the final. They finished second behind Nigeria. Remember, Nina Kennedy...

0: and Lockie Kennedy and Tory Lewis will all vault and run for gold after about 4 a.m. Australian Eastern Standard Time later on this morning. The cycling program's got underway at the Sir Chris Hoy Velodrome. Felicity Wilson-Haffenden set to race for bronze after qualifying fourth in the 4,000 metres individual pursuit. She'll face 19-year-old Scott Aaron Boothman after England's Josie Knight and Anna Morris of Wales, the two most recent world record holders, set up a showdown in the gold medal final. In the women's sprint, Molly McGill, the BMX convert, set a new personal best time of 10.69 seconds and qualified 10th. But lost her quarterfinal to England's Katie Marchant. Commonwealth Games debutante Lilia Tatarinov, she rode a personal best of 10.816 to qualify 12th. She lost her quarterfinal to Welsh rider Rhian Edmonds and Alessia McCaig, national champion in both the sprint and the Kieran the last 3 years. She raced around the 200 metres in 10.677, good enough to make the top eight. She got knocked out by Olympic champion Elise Andrews. We've had three wins in the Lawn Bowls. Men's pair Corey Wedlock and Aaron Tees, they won against Tonga in a tiebreak. Our paramen's pair in the B6-B8 section, Damien Delgado and James Reynolds, they were forced to tiebreaks in all four of their matches. But guess what, Clint? They kept winning. They eked out another result. And our defending gold medalist in the women's singles, Alan Fyfe, she's moved to the top of the standings. She had an 11-3, 10-5 win over Daphne Arthur Ulmand from the Falkland Islands. Well, finally, in judo, Joshua Katz won his 60-kilogram round of 16 clash against his Rwandan opponent. And Vass Middleton's through to the quarterfinals after scoring three Yukos against his Nauru opponent. There you go. I've wrapped it up for the moment. More later. Back to you.
1: Good on you. Comprehensive as always, Zane Bojack. What a scene we're seeing here at Perth Stadium. All the effects, all the lights. It's sparkling at the moment as everyone gets their mobile phones out and the lights flash away to the music. We can hear in the background the Bulldogs and the Dockers are both out preparing for the second half. What do the numbers from the first half tell us, Mitch Turner?
2: Some of the team stats from the first half. The Dockers going at 81% disposal efficiency to the Dogs, 74. So fairly clean game. The clearances, though, the Dogs getting on top that quarter. 19-15 their way. The tackle count, 31-30 Fremantle's way. The inside 50s, 25-14 still the Dockers' way. So the Bulldogs have been much more efficient. The hitouts, 19-18 favouring the visitors. The free kick count, for what it's worth, 11-8 the way of the Dogs. Individually, Tom Liberatore up to 18 disposals. Just keeps on keeping on. He has five clearances as well. Cooper Hines, 14 disposals to go. There's two goals. 13 for Bonsampally, and then Williams, Sanders and Richards all with 11 touches for the Dogs. For the Dockers, Luke Ryan has the most disposals for them. 14 touches for Carl Warner. 12 disposals, and then 10 apiece for Brayshaw, Jackson, Sarong, Bolton and Johnson. And as you mentioned earlier, Cooper Hines, the only multiple goal kicker on the ground with two. It is 4-5-29 apiece.
1: It's been an arm wrestle since the very start. There were no late changes to either side. They traded behind early on. Fremantle with a one-point lead at quarter time. And again, a couple of goals to try and sneak ahead. The Bulldogs able to respond with two goals in 2 minutes, kicked by West and Lobb, which sees us all at level at half-time. Bulldogs break from their tight huddle, cross half-forward at the Farmer Freeway end of Perth Stadium. The Dockers already heading to their position. Mason Cox, as expected, will head down to the bench. O'Driscoll alongside him, so too Michael Frederick, a couple of the others. Bulldogs, they're in their away white guernsey, the white shorts, the white socks. The Dockers in the traditional home purple. And already there's a bit of push and shove in the middle. Hayden Young spotted Bonsampelli going across in the direction of Jackson, put himself in the way. Richards gives Brayshaw a shove as we're about set for a start here in the second half. This is the quarter where the Dockers tend to get cranking. There's no better team in third quarters, the premiership quarter in 2026 than Fremantle. They've won 15 of them. The Bulldogs have won 10. Will we see the Dockers rest this game away? Will the Dogs be able to hang on again? It's all in front of us here on ABC Sport. Here's Mitch Turner as the lights come back into action at Perth Stadium.
2: You said it's been a directive from the Dogs. They've been going after Luke Jackson all night. Started again in this second half. Ball up in the air.

0: Neither Jackson or English got a good hand on it. Jackson did the roving at ground level, tackled by his opposing ruck. Ball quickly back up in the air. Jackson taps it Dockers way. Bramble, though, was good. Came through traffic. Handball off to Ed Richards. Kick inside, forward 50, off hands. No mark taken. Dolan at ground level was tackled. Handballed it dangerously inside for the Dogs. No one can take clean possession. Now through traffic, West gets a little quick kick forward. It ricochets off Clark and Arthur Jones and goes through off the bodies for a minor score to open up the second half. It puts the Dogs in front for 6:30. The Western Bulldogs, Fremantle are 4-5-29, just 40 seconds travelled in the second half.
1: First time the Bulldogs have led in the game as Clark long beyond defensive 50 towards centre-half back. Knocked down by Tracy, spills to Jackson. Hand pass stolen away by Bramble. Goes back by hand to Bontempelli. Kicks towards full forward. Warner defensive mark against Jones. Has it for the Dockers. Tries to bite off almost more than he can chew, but the kick went past Richards and Switkowski marked it centre-half back. Immediately out to Erasmus, just shy of the southern wing. Moves it on by foot to Dudley. Takes the mark, turns and goes. Kicks towards Amos. And he hits him on the chest, leading out. Marks 47 from goal, 45-degree angle to the left.
2: Yeah. Again, Bulldogs got one little look and didn't quite get it, but this could be the start of what you're thinking, Mitch. 5 or 6 goal quarter. If you can nail this.
1: Mitch, say nothing. Nothing.
2: No, he's already said it at half time.
1: Jai Amos has 48 goals, 30 for the season. This is from 52 metres out. The kick misses to the left-hand side.
2: We've done it again, Mitch Turner.
3: I didn't do it.
1: 4-6-30, the score. Scores level again. 2 gone, third term.
0: Just to try and prove a point, I turned my back on that kick. And he still missed it. Bramble, he kicks in. Plays on. Kicks it long to the southern side. Vandermeer at the back, coming across Selwood as well. Neither could mark from the Dogs. It's off hands and out of bounds. Going down off the ball. Caleb Sarong, little ginger, getting to his feet. Andrew Brayshaw had a little bit of a right knee concern. He's a bit proppy out there at the moment. Pushed the trainer away about a minute ago. He's near this pack. Ball tossed back in. Off hands comes to Ed Richards. Somehow gets the ball squeezed out. Tapped into the path of Clark and Liberatore. Clark has bumped Liberatore off it. Hines, though, came in and stole it for the Dogs. Handball to Frazier. Kick up the wing. Good mark. Rory Lobb down low. Had McDonald draped all over him. Took a really strong mark. Attacking side of the southern wing. The kick inboard wasn't great. Clark got a hand on it. Spilt though still to Liberatore. The Dogs keep possession. Out to Hines. Inside forward 50 going back with courage. Unsurprisingly, it was Carl Warner. Trademark of his game. Intercepts the ball deep in defence for the Dockers.
1: Here's Warner beyond defensive 50. Looking for English. Got a little nudge in the back. And the free kick will go his way too. It's against Jackson. Dockers fans won't like it, but it was definitely there. And English will kick into the right forward pocket. Jones flew, couldn't mark. Dolan at the back, hands it down to Frazier. Sweeping hand pass forward. Ryan might have tackled his opponent without the football in West. Umpire says play on. The Dockers can clear. Comes out to Erasmus, who marks just beyond defensive 50 at left half back from the McDonald kick. Scores level, 4-6-30 apiece between the Dockers and the Bulldogs. Four gone in the third.
0: Liberatore up to 19 disposals. The kick goes up the wing. Jackson couldn't mark Murphy Reid. Breaks the Liberatore. Tackle with the Dockers. Chips ahead to Dudley. He's got space. Has players in front of him. Kicks from 50. Long towards goal. Dudley misses. And he had options. Isaiah Dudley, the eyes lit up at the Friday Night Lights. He misses. The Dockers, though, go ahead. 4-7-31 to 4-6-30.
1: And was one in the forward pocket, and Tracy coming out from full forward.
2: No, he had to take the shot. You've put the halftime mocker on him, Mitch. I'm telling you, it's going to go all quarter.
1: The Bulldogs go beyond defensive 50. It comes to Caulfield and now out towards Dolan.
0: He copped an earful from Patrick Voss, who was on in the pocket.
1: Dolan. He's on a bit of a trundle and stabs a kick short and finds Selwood, who marks against Tracy. He's got an option out to his left. That's where it goes. Caulfield gathers. Stabs it short.

0: Williams. Bailey Williams. Just in front of the interchange gate. It's uncertain what to do with it, so we'll kick high towards the top of the attacking 50. Off the hands of Fraser. Spill down to Chapman of the Dockers, to McDonald. Goes short by foot and finds Erasmus. Not far enough to be a mark, so he has to play on. Wants someone to come towards him. In that direction, Amos. Worked off it by Karmas, who stabs it short and inside 50. Bullet foot pass to West, who's already got one goal tonight. The son of a gun. He'll be kicking from about 52 out, 45 degree angle to the right. He decides he'll lay it off into the right forward pocket and turns it over. He wanted the lead of lob and then dropping back into space and made to earn it too was McDonald. He copped the clip on the head from lob in the process of taking the mark. Dockers lead by a point, 6 gone, third term.
1: McDonald sends it back out. That southern side, Amos pushed out of the contest on this occasion by Karmas. Wins the free kick. Long way from where he's done his best work this year in the forward 50. He's just beyond left half back and goes further back by foot to McDonald. Inside defensive 50, full switch completed as Ryan receives it right half back and chips it further ahead to Warner. Just blow our commentary position, attacking side of the northern wing. Dangerous kick inside the 50. He got it to the hands of Chapman, who spilt the mark. The Dogs turn it over. West, though, fumbles the handball, allows Fremantle to win it back. Murphy Reed handballs it to Erasmus. Now gets it back on the southern wing. Kicks ahead, looking for a marking. Amos and Karmas was brilliant. Came from a long way away to close the space. Was able to knock it out of bounds. They'll reset boundary throw in to come. Slightly favouring the attacking side of the southern wing for the Dockers. They lead by a point. 7 minutes travelled in the third term.
2: Those opportunities, Muddy. Fumbling.
3: They've made a meal or some of them, haven't they?
0: All spun back in. Jackson got rid of English. Couldn't take it cleanly. Sarong mopped it up. Hand pass back to Young. Stepped inside Richards. Dockers away through Erasmus. He kicks inside attacking 50. Tracy stretching. Couldn't mark. O'Driscoll out towards it. Selwood stole it away. Has it for the Bulldogs, gave it to Croft, juggles it across the boundary line. Not deliberately, just couldn't get hands to it as much as he would have liked. And while that happened, his boots crossed the white line. It's over for a boundary throw-in. Spun back in, 25 out. The Dockers goal. No one can get it away cleanly. Dudley off the deck, gave it back to Switkowski. Came again towards Voss, now to Young, hand pass over the shoulder, wanted Jackson, couldn't take it. It's through Sanders, now onto Dolan, got tackled, knocked out to Vandermeer. It comes to Kennedy, racing through the middle. This is slick from the Bulldogs, to Sanders, to Kennedy again by hand, from right half forward. He wants lob, and he marks right forward pocket. He's got options on short if he wants to take them. He'll find one. Richards, I missed him. Then Vandermeer couldn't take it behind him. They've made an absolute meal of it, the Bulldogs. And the Dockers away through Warner. Hands it to Sarong and back to Warner.
1: Warner has players running ahead. Chips it out in front of Erasmus. He takes a bounce. Runs to 55. Inside 50. Tracy marks. Oh, this is going to hurt the Dogs. When you say certain goal, that was a certain goal for the Bulldogs. And in the space of 10 seconds, Josh Tracy will be having a shot from 15 metres out, a 45-degree angle to the right.
0: They butchered it.
2: Absolutely butchered it. And slick rebound football from... yeah, strong mark from Tracy.
3: Vandermeer, I don't know what he's thinking. He put his hands up to everyone else. The ball bounced straight to you. You've got to expect that to come to you.
1: Dare I say it was a dog's breakfast.
2: If he called...
3: well, Rory Lobb's job. His job's to kick goals.
1: Josh Tracy, to add insult to injury, that is goal number two for Josh Tracy in game 100. And that is rubbing salt in the wounds of the Dogs from one end to the other. Fremantle extend their margin out to 7 points. 5-7-37 Fremantle. 4-6-30 the Bulldogs. 9.5 played in the third term. So Rory Lobb had the mark inside 50. Could have had the shot. Had about three or four players open in the middle of the 50. Not a bad option to go inboard. Missed the kick. Then Vandermeer
0: missed Richards,
1: fumbled the open pickup.
2: Yep. Well, I think Vandermeer called Richards out of it as well, because he pulled his hands down as if the call from Vandermeer behind was "I've got it," and then he's fumbled the ground ball, which is just unforgivable. Oh, really,
1: you can't do that against the ladder leaders. You've got to make them pay.
0: But why would you even call him out of it? Like, Richards is bang in front. Absolutely in front in the corridor, 30 out. If you call him out of it, you've got to at least get the footy. Lob in the middle. And they get a chance to redeem themselves, the Bulldogs. On in turn to Davidson, kick towards Ryan, half forward. No mark taken. Dockers have the numbers. McVee, dangerous hand pass, but worked okay. On the bounce to Clark. To Young by hand at centre half back to Bolton. Got away from Dolan. Stepped inside him. That was all class. To the run of Warner. Takes a bounce on the logo. Commentary wing. Kicks high into the right forward pocket. Tracy flew O'Donnell with the fist. Punched it across the boundary line. Throw in 30 outs from the Dockers' goal.
2: I know the ball was coming in quickly, but I think Fremantle forwards all elected to stay deep, and Warner was just begging for a hit-up target.
0: Dockers lead by 7, 11 gone in the third. Friday night footy on ABC Sport. Mason Cox gets in front of Lobb, won it down to Kennedy. Bounces away. Clearing kick from Liberatore came back to him. Then Sarong's there. He gets absolutely monstered by Caulfield and Kennedy. Spilled out again. Chance for West to go beyond defensive 50. No mark taken. There was Pierce. Hand pass stolen by Dolan. Kicked along the ground towards the wing. Chapman scooped it up for the Dockers. Gave it to Clark. Kicks back towards full forward for Frio. Karmas punches it away. Trying to get to it. Tracy Kennedy got a tap when it came to Frederick. Got bumped into by Croft. Affected the kick. Good defensive play to Karmas. Gave it to Selwood. Selwood with a chance after Bustlinger gave it to him. And then has that gone out of bounds on the full? It has. A kick hugging the boundary is out of bounds on the full. And Switkowski now with an opportunity to have a shot at goal. Originally from Selwood, the clanger. Can Switkowski make them pay? He'll look to put it up towards the top of the goal square. Flying was Jackson. Couldn't get hands to it. Spilled down. Mason Cox gave it to Frederick. And he misses. Michael Frederick to the right-hand side. A minor score. 5-8-38 plays 4-6-30. The Dockers over the Dogs. 13 gone in the third. Friday night footy on ABC Sport.
1: Dockers, or the Dogs, actually come out this side, and the northern wing, the kick looking for Lobb was far too high. Couldn't get a hand on it, and that's saying something. It's out of bounds on the full. Carl Warner, disposal 19 for him, retreats all the way back inside the centre square to McDonald, who can mark. Play on, goes for a little run, goes to the outer side, but the mark can be taken by Erasmus. Spears a kick to left side forward. Switkowski has it about 70 out from goal. He's looking for a leading target at the back. Jackson flies, can't mark at ground level. It spills to Selwood. Just pumps it outside defensive 50. Erasmus went back, couldn't mark. Flying over the top was Croft. The ball spills to ground. Tied up is Erasmus. They'll ball it up 55 metres out. The Dockers attacking goal. Margin 8 points the way of the home side here at Perth Stadium. Up in the air, Cox taps it out to the path of Sarong, gathers, tackled by Bailey Williams. Ball spills free on the ground. Now Sanders picks it up for the Dogs. Looping handball stolen by Erasmus. He had it knocked out in a tackle. Switkowski, quick handball to Young, kick forward through the hands of Tracy. Drops what he would normally mark, but it's coming all the way back. Free kick going the way of the Dockers, and Erasmus will be the recipient. It's going against Sam Davidson, I think, who just held on to Neil Erasmus a little long in the tackle. So he'll take the free kick, play on, runs to 50, kicks to the top of the goal square. Big pack flies, no mark taken. Jackson trying to throw a boot at it on the goal line. It rolls off hands and through for a minor score. 5-9-39 Fremantle, 4-6-30 the Bulldogs. 14 played in the third term. Friday night footy on ABC Sport.
0: Bulldogs quickly up the corridor. Comes from Liberatore to Bustlinger. Out to the southern wing to Dolan, sweeping it through to Davidson, then to Sanders, stabbing it short. It comes to Frazier, gets it on again, going back Sanders, back to Frazier, ran himself into trouble. Ping for holding the ball. No, umpire says play on. Comes out the side again to Williams. Works it on to Dolan. 51 out from goal. Hard up against the boundary. Centering kick. Big pack up off the hands of O'Driscoll. Spill down to McDonald. To Cox. To McDonald. Did really well and found Boss. The clearing

0: 50-metre defensive kick to Vonce, who marks it right half back. The Dockers lead by 9, 15 gone in the third. Friday night footy on ABC Sports.
1: Voss kicks up the wing. Amos did well to make a contest. Got it to ground. Dudley handballs forward to Frederick. Just needs to gather his goal side of Fraser. He can't. Now he's tackled without the footy. Umpire says play on. Crowd not happy. Comes to Liberatore over the Docks. Handball forward to Salwood. Then English off the left boot. Gets it out towards Bramble. Has to contend with O'Driscoll. Handballs it to himself. O'Driscoll and Bramble going at it. Crashing in. Salwood won the footy. And then is taken over the line by Voss. And those two have been at each other all night. And it continues through the interchange gates. Umpire's going to toss it back in as they separate the two. If they run Voss and Salwood back towards Fremantle's forward 50. Ball spun back in the meantime. Cox to the front, taps it out in front of O'Driscoll. The boundary line wins out. Ball will be tossed back in again, right in between the interchange gates for the Bulldogs.
0: If you're the property shield at Fremantle, you'd need a fair few 20s, wouldn't you? Already been stretched again. The Voss jumper, the Freo chant, as you can hear, rings around Perth Stadium. Cox won it down, but it went to Richards, gave it to Hines, kicked the Bulldogs towards left half forward. No mark taken, off hands. Richard gathered again, following up. He's kicking side forward 50. Clark gets back there, gathers for Fremantle, gave it to Warner by hand. He'll kick towards the logo, waiting underneath it is Selwood. Selwood immediately by hand, works it on to Davidson, under pressure from Dudley, got the hand pass forward, moved on again to Kennedy, stabs it inside the attacking 50. No mark taken again, out to Kennedy once more. Continued to follow up, hand pass onto Jones, deep in the left forward pocket. Centering kick, McVee. Great defensive grab. He has it at fullback for the Dockers. Their lead remains 9 points, 17 gone in the third term.
1: McVee plays on, kicks towards right half back where O'Driscoll can mark. Dockers just slow it down momentarily. Our experts, ABC Sport, Chris Waterman, Sharon Wellingham, both premiership players in the box. As O'Driscoll kicks up the wing, kick finds Johnson, who lost Davidson. Has it slightly defensive side of centre wing in front of the two interchange benches. He chips further afield to Bolton, who marked, and chips another short 15-metre pass up the wing to Brayshaw. 5 metres in from the boundary. Dangerous kick inboard, but a good one. Hits Clark, attacking edge of the centre square. A lot of numbers inside 50, so instead he goes all the way across the centre square to Warner. Disposal 21 coming up for him. Goes back towards centre half forward where Dudley can mark. Very patient build up by the Dockers. Dudley has it 65 out. Goes laterally again to Clark. Now across to McVee, who marks. Runs to 50, goes short. O'Driscoll in the pocket is on. Takes the mark.
2: Patient build up. Letting them. Bulldogs get all their numbers back. They're protecting the, you know, the goal square and the probably 15 metres around it. But numbers are free around the arc of the 50. Use them. And then,
3: I'll tell you what, he's playing some sort of game, Carl Warner. He's just building his, from behind the game.
1: Nathan O'Driscoll, tight angle to the right. He pulls it that way.
3: I can't believe some of the mistakes we're seeing
2: tonight. I would not want to be a Western Bulldogs
1: he misses
2: right now.
1: 5:10:40, the Dockers, 4:06:30, the Dogs. 19 minutes gone in the third term. Friday night footy on ABC Sport.
0: Game certainly still up for grabs. Dockers, yeah, from Mitch, leading by 10 points. And there's a 50 metres here.
2: Exact same kind of scenario we saw from Vanier in the first quarter, I believe.
1: Well, he actually went to man the mark, Frederick.
0: David.
2: That's what Vanier was trying to do.
1: No, he was clearing out.
0: Davidson gets the 50, goes in the middle of the ground to Karmas. Get out to Selwood now. Kicks inside attacking. 50 in the mark taken by Jones. 49 from goal. He'll start in line with the left hand behind post.
2: I'd be surprised if
3: this is on his, yeah. What do you reckon, Chaz? He's going to run around, I think.
2: Waiting for somebody to fall asleep, maybe. All it takes is one defender to think about zoning off, but we can see the Fremantle forwards doing a really good job of clogging up all the leading lanes.
0: Arthur Jones, does he have the distance? He doesn't. He's going to put it towards the top of the goal square. He wanted English. One down here from the Docks. It came to Richards. Stabs it back towards goal on the line.

0: knocking it through McDonald. Great save. 9-point margin now. Dockers in front of the Bulldogs into time on in the third.
1: Clark just strolled out from the kick in, took a couple of bounces, kick to the wing, no mark off hands. Frederick for the Dockers, got it to Jackson, broke a tackle, then Johnson just threw Bontempelli off him, got it back to Murphy Reid, uncharacteristically missed Brayshaw the hands, went back and got it to Erasmus. He spun away from Vandermeer. He went short and found Frederick with a kick. Almost backs all the way onto his own bench as he now kicks inside forward 50. The Dockers desperate for a mark. Mason Cox flew, couldn't take it. Then goes again. Ball comes down to Sanders. Through hands. The Dogs dangerously handballed back to Bramble, who was caught and met solidly by Jackson. Didn't see him coming. Didn't have prior. It'll be tossed back up inside the Dockers attacking 50. English tapped it down. Richards off a step. High clearing ball looking for Jones or Vandermeer, punched away by Clark. Frederick through traffic, couldn't gather. Now becomes tackler on Dolan. Ball bobbling around in between wing and half forward. Croft couldn't rip it out. Chapman now smothers Liberatore. Kicker goes out of bounds. Slightly attacking side of the northern wing, favouring the Dockers. They lead by 9 points, 21 and a half played in the third term. Friday Night Footy on ABC Sport.
2: Just wonder whether they could throw Kennedy on the ball. He's been up forward all night, just to give a bit of run through the middle.
0: Liberatore leads all comers in regards to disposals. 24 at the moment. Thrown back in. Jackson got it down to Richards. Roved it well. Kicks the Bulldogs to centre half forward. Ryan up against West. They halve the contest. Trying to get to it. McDonald under pressure from Lobb. It's been held into him. Ball up inside the Bulldogs forward 50.
2: See, that's all Lobb has to do. Just create a contest. And I reckon he's done that well from all night.
3: He's also grabbed a big lot of McDonald's jumper there.
0: Restart. Jackson didn't quite get to it. Bontempelli was lurking. Can he pick it up? He can. Tried to hand pass it forward. Jackson missed it. Richards gathers, bounces off Jackson, hands it along the ground. Bontempelli over the top. Brayshaw gathers. Got it for the Dockers, gave it to Johnson, went looking for Mason Cox. Getting in front though and punching it over the boundary line. O'Donnell. It'll be a throw-in about 55 out from the Bulldogs' goal. Left half forward, they're heading to the left of our broadcast position, the Farmer Freeway end of Perth Stadium in this term. Bulldogs trail by 9 points, 23 gone in the third.
1: English jumped over the ball, came out the back to Richards, handball to Croft, right foot snap around the body, McVee couldn't mark the Dockers, spilled to Ryan, took on the tackler, somehow umpire didn't pay hold in the ball, it comes out to Liberatore, his flying shot is across the face, out of bounds on the full.
4: That was holding the ball.
1: Holding the ball.
4: He got a boot to it, but he had been taken to ground. Now, that is a clear hold of the ball. I'm very interested to see what Reyes has to say about that one on Monday.
1: Exactly. As you said, he was taking the ground, Luke Ryan, and then kicked the ball, but it was holding the ball long before the disposal. On the southern wing, Dudley gets it at the back of the pack. Ryan's the tackle. Handball to Voss, who taps it to himself. Brilliant by Patrick Voss. Flirting with the boundary line. He takes a bounce. Handball inside to Switkowski. Off to Murphy Reid. Kick inside 50's a shocker. Misses everyone. Finds only a Bulldog who clears the ball back into the middle of the ground. And Caulfield can mark defensive side of the centre square and go inboard to Bramble.
0: And Bramble almost gets run down. Gets a kick away, but only as far as McDonald backing back takes the mark.
4: It's like the Bulldogs are confused when they find themselves in space at the moment. Not really sure of themselves.
2: They should have just run that through the middle, shouldn't they? They had three extras around the ball.
0: Donald back to the southern wing. Mason Cox flew, bustling a one it down. Emerging with it is Frederick. Not sure where to go. Eventually gets a kick away into space at left half forward. Murphy Reid tracks it towards the boundary line. Has he kept it in? Oh, he has. That's ridiculous. Knocked it forward, then tried to kick it forward. Back there, Davidson turns it over. Oh, Sarong was there, standing just in the way. And the kicks hit him in the chest. First off, just stupendous play from Murphy Reid to keep that in play. And then just a moment of horror. Hines was the target, but Davidson instead found Sarong, who's now right in front of goal and will be kicking from no more than 25 out.
4: That is... Oh, Sarong starts his run-up.
0: Here is Sarong. He makes the Bulldogs pay. He's got his second. Fremantle out to their biggest lead of the night.

0: 15 points, 6-10-46 to the Bulldogs, 4-7-31. And it's almost a case of who will make less mistakes.
1: Yeah. Well, I tell you what, that effort from Reid was... kind of felt like he lost it. When Bramble, was it, ran away with the ball, he kind of felt like he'd been beaten in the contest. But his effort to keep it inbounds, to keep it continuing on forward for Fremantle, it was pretty remarkable. But then,
2: he had his worst kick inside 50 maybe his career about a minute before it.
3: I was going to say, when he's dishing up kicks like that...
2: Yeah, it's contagious, obviously.
3: Everyone's making mistakes tonight.
1: Dogs doing the wing back move again.
2: Ball in the middle, Jackson tapped it to Sarong, who went without it. It spills to Frazier. Liberatore it is, who gets the clearing kick out towards the wing. Warner again. Won it for the Dockers. Handball missed the target. Rolls out of bounds. Has to be no.
1: But that has to be a lasso or a non-disposal, because he got given the...
2: Well, he missed his hand and dropped it, but he wasn't tackled. It's the umpire's kind of just said he's accidentally dropped it. Feels wrong that it's not the Dogs' ball, but it's a boundary throw-in. Just outside the Dogs' attacking 50. Comes out of the way of Hines. Tackled by Frederick. Dispossessed. Erasmus ushered out of bounds. It is one of those ones where you're like, well, it's a legal disposal or it's last disposal.
1: Not sure. Certainly what it looked like.
2: The replay up there, Sharon.
1: So the tackle impacts the disposal. He doesn't get a hand on it. If he did get a hand on it, it went out of bounds. So it should have been a lasso.
2: Makes no sense. No logic in it, but that's okay. Ball tossed back in. English went without it. So too did Brayshaw at ground level. Ball bobbling around 55 out from the Dogs' goal as Sanders tackles Switkowski. Ball's going to be tossed up. 55 metres out from the Dogs' goal.
4: Just making another note for Ray Chamberlain. Extra time on Monday on Sport Digital. Half past 9 in the east. 7:30 in the west, or thereabouts, as the kick is up towards left half forward and off hands and over for a boundary throw-in.
1: Kennedy getting a free kick.
4: Ooh! For a holding decision.
1: I didn't see that one.
4: Arm from Ryan just around the stomach, but there's not much in that. Kennedy kicks towards full forward. Leaping up Jackson. Knocked away here by Vandermeer to Jones. Gives it back to Vandermeer. Snaps around the body. Oh, so close. Not to be. Touched on the way through. Another minor score. That would have been something. Just touched in traffic on the way through. 6-10-46 plays 4-8-32. 28 gone in the third.
2: Ryan kicks into the pocket. McDonald marks. And that'll end the third quarter, which wasn't a great spectacle on Friday night footy. But the Dockers just slightly edged ahead. It was a level score at halftime, and now they have a 14-point lead at the final break. 6-10-46 Fremantle, 4-8-32 the Western Bulldogs.
4: So their 16th third-term victory of the season. Fremantle, as Mitch said, 14 points to the good at three-quarter time. Caleb Sarong's got two, so too Josh Tracy. Luke Jackson with one, Matthew Johnson with one. While for the Western Bulldogs, as they were at half time, no goal kickers in that third term. Cooper Hines with two, Rory Lobb with one, and Riley West with one. Three-quarter time, Fremantle 6-10-46. The Bulldogs 4-8-32, but this game is still up for grabs. Wherever you are on ABC Local Radio, Sport Digital News Radio, and on ABC Listen, this is Friday Night Footy on ABC Sport.
5: Are there any winners in the cost of living crisis? 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
6: 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They've never been more important. So the one thing we'll never question is our duty to keep asking. ABC News, keep asking.
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0: To Kennedy again by hand from right half forward. He wants long and he marks right forward pocket. He's got options on short if he wants to take them. He'll find one. Richards, I missed him. Then Vandermeer couldn't take it behind him. They've made an absolute meal of it, the Bulldogs.
2: Warner has players running ahead. Chips it out in front of Erasmus. He takes a bounce. Runs to 55. Inside 50. Tracy marks. Oh, this is going to hurt the Dogs.
1: Absolutely butchered it.
2: Josh Tracy, to add insult to injury, that is goal number two for Josh Tracy in game 100.
4: Arthur Jones, does he have the distance? He does, and he's going to put it towards the top of the goal square. He wanted English. One down here for the Dogs. It came to Richards, stabs it back towards goal on the blind, knocking it through McDonald. Great save. Murphy Reid tracks it towards the boundary line. Has he kept it in? Oh, he has.

0: 22, and the Bulldogs were too good for the Storm in Melbourne, 36-22. We'll hear from our experts, Chris Waterman and Sharad Wellingham, in just a moment, but Akash Fotodar's got some news downstairs. Akash.
1: Yeah, late in that quarter, Nathan O'Driscoll ran off with the doctor, just a little bit of a left elbow issue which he's had strapped up.
0: Good on you, Akash. Star across everything happening down on the boundary. The Dockers 6-10-46, the Bulldogs 4-8-32. Our experts here in the West, Sharad Wellingham and Chris Waterman.
2: Well, we didn't see your five-goal quarter, but we saw two. it wasn't very pretty.
3: Which tells us that the Bulldogs are right in this. I mean, some of the mistakes have been horrendous from both sides. I'd say more of them have been on the Western Bulldog sides. Some of the non-decisions by the umpires are just mind-boggling, but some of the other ones were like, wow.
1: So a lot of those Western Bulldogs, the fumbles is what's really let them down when they're inside their forward 50. If they're able to clean it up and be effective and efficient and clean, do you think that they're a chance to close out the game and make it very close? Could we see a war for time?
3: Well, it is very close. There's only 14 points in it, but they've been doing it all night, so I don't know whether they can. But both teams have made mistakes. I mean, we've seen Murphy Reid. We've realised he's actually a real person. I think an inside 50 that went straight to the opposition.
1: The tough thing for the coaches at Western Bulldogs is you can't go in there and go, boys, we've just got to be clean, because then it just makes the players more scared nervous. You've got to address it.
3: The Dogs are on the right path. They've actually played this perfectly tonight. Yeah. They've just blown it with their own. They've had made a lot more silly mistakes in Fremantle.
4: They rank 15th in final quarters this season. So the three teams.
3: Yeah, but nothing's lined up.
4: Richmond, West Coast, and Gold Coast.
3: You're going to blow everything tonight, Mitch. It's upside down world tonight. The stats are all out
4: the
3: window.
4: I'm just saying they traditionally this year finished poorly. So that's one thing that Luke Beveridge will have to try and combat here.
3: Fremantle are statistically supposed to be about 8 goals up right now, but it's just not working. This game is what Shaz just said. It's upside down. It's complete opposite of what we thought. And in some ways, it's just keeping everyone on the edge of their chair.
1: Yeah.
0: Bizarro world.
4: They won the third quarter, though, so it's not that bizarre.
0: Perhaps Wharfie time might be required. By the way, if you're wondering what Wharfie time is, something that Fremantle do when it's within a goal in the last 5 minutes. Someone downstairs pushes the button. Wharfie time rings out around the stadium. This place just goes berserk. They've been doing it for about 3 seasons, but the rest of the nation, they woke up to it against Hawthorn a couple of weeks ago when it happened. One of the blockbuster events of the season so far. Will it be required to get the Dockers over the line tonight? Let's have a look at some of the other numbers. Mitch Turner.
4: Clearance numbers 29-18. The Dogs way. They're smashing Fremantle in that stat. Frio lead the tackle count 45-42. Inside 50s, the Dockers way. 37-29, the hitouts, 26-23. Fremantle's way. Tom Liberatore has 26 disposals and 6 clearances. Ed Richards, 20 disposals and 7 clearances. 19 for Cooper Hines and Riley Sanders. For the Dockers, Carl Warner, 21 touches for him. 18 disposals for Oscar McDonald. 17 for Luke Ryan. 14 for Clark, Erasmus, Brayshaw, Murphy Reid. The top 4 Dockers, all defenders in their disposal list, and they lead by 14 points.
1: I think it's exactly what it's
3: Warner's had a good case. He's had a good game though, Carl Warner, and good for Oscar McDonald.
0: Final term underway. Mason Cox against English, neither with a telling tap. It comes out in the direction of Brayshaw, swung the boot at it, missed. Richards gathers for the Bulldogs, kicked up into the air. English flew, takes the contested mark against O'Driscoll. Immediately will kick inside their forward 50 to full forward. Pierce attacked the football, got hands to it, dropped it down to lob though to Jones, deep in the right forward pocket. Tried for the spectacular. Has he kept it in for any score at all? Not sure. Umpires will converge. What's the goal umpire say here?
1: Again, I'm confused by the English mark, why the Fremantle players were allowed to leave and no one stood the mark.
0: Now, the goal umpire says it's a behind. They're going to have a review here, which from the angles that we can
5: see... Review complete. Looking at these angles, there is insufficient evidence to determine which side of the post the ball crosses the line on. Decision on the scoreboard.
0: So it will be, as the goal umpire suggested, it's through for a minor score, a behind. Very soon, though, as we've seen,
3: Gaelic football,
0: Hawkeye's going to be introduced, something similar, and we've talked about

0: We heard from Greg Swan last night. They're going to add all those things around the ground. So that won't be too long before we don't have to worry about umpires call like that.
1: Long kick out from Jordan Clark. Off hands comes the Dogs. Vandermeer inside 50. Sends it in there. Ryan punches it away. Pierce through traffic for the Dockers. Ryan's the tackle. Handballs it, looking for a teammate in Brayshaw, who's taken higher. Wins the free kick at centre half back for Fremantle.
0: Greg Swan on ABC Sport last night, talking all about the new cameras that have been added. Expect to see them last round of the season.
1: It was not just the laser technology up from the post. There was kind of alluded to there'll be a lot coming as part of that system. As the Dockers go up the wing, Murphy Reid couldn't reel it in with a one hand. Crashing through Williams, the Dogs, he's tackled. Ball up to come. Attacking side of the southern wing, favouring the Doggies. Cox does the ruck work, taps it down straight to Frazier. Another clearance of the Dogs. His kick towards half forward is marked, though, by Heath Chapman.
2: Strong marker. Really isolated one-on-one there.
1: Chapman wants to switch the ball. The Dogs seemingly cut it off. He still has Jordan Clark in the right back pocket, who can chip it up the middle of the defensive 50 to Brayshaw. So for the time being, the Dogs have them slightly hemmed in. Clark will continue his run, receive the handball from Brayshaw. Kick up the wing. Amos Flew couldn't mark. Off the hands of Caulfield to the back. Murphy Reid read it best. Roved it well. Kicked inside 50. Jackson gets some space and takes the mark. No mark. No free kick. Karma spoiled him. Terrible decision. Tackle laid by Frederick. Caulfield taken to ground. Had to be a free kick, didn't it?
2: Just waiting to see a replay because it was obviously the far side. Here it comes up now.
1: Right forward pocket, tapped down by English. Frederick missed the tackle. Richards clears the ball. Tumbling one to Clark. He missed it out the back. Dolan's onto it, taps it to his own advantage, but now Brayshaw picks it up. Handball's inboard and it's knocked out of bounds by Croft.
3: Everyone's having a mare tonight, aren't they?
2: I'm not sure it was a free kick because it wasn't a chop of the arms and he's...
3: I'll tell you what.
1: Absolutely was a chop in the right arm.
3: We missed the missed the pickup of Murphy Reid on the far side.
2: Yeah,
3: too.
2: That was clean, wasn't it?
0: Ball put back into play. Mason Cox won it down, went straight to Sarong, immediately kicks into the right forward pocket. Tracy! Oh, the mark's not being paid. Spilled out over the boundary line. Now... That's two now.
3: Well, they are consistent.
1: Both ways, they've been shocking. It was the Dogs in the third. It's the Freo in the fourth.
0: Surely he's had enough of that. I know it was two bites, but he had control of the football. Oh, well. Continue on. Throw him back in. Mason Cox palmed it down two-handed straight to Bonson-Pelly. Was able to work it away to Frazier. Kicks the Bulldogs towards left half back. Clark rises. Can't mark. O'Driscoll put his head over it. He couldn't gather either. Vandermeer continues to apply pressure. Ryan worked it out for the Dockers to O'Driscoll. Back to Clark. Hand passes back along the ground to McDonald. Stepped away from his opponent. Stabs it in the direction of Mason Cox. Couldn't get there. Ball tumbles across in front of Karmas and out for a boundary throw-in. 53,524, the crowd tonight. So that's the biggest ever between these two teams in a home and away fixture. Spun back in again. Looking to scoop onto it. Nicely done from Bramble. Kicks out towards right half back. Jones in a race against Johnson. Johnson gathers. Jones tries to tackle him. Johnson lost his footing. Hand pass backwards to Chapman. Was able to just take it across the boundary line between the two interchange gates for a throw-in. 6:10:46 to 4:9:33. Dockers over the Dogs. Five gone, final term.
1: So they beat that attendance record by 6,000 from back in 2023. 47.503 on that night. Sarong from the restart. Handball to Brayshaw. Off to Frederick. Tackled as he kicks. Looking for Switkowski. No mark taken. Off hands. He was being held. It looked like he was being held. I didn't want to say it because I didn't know if he'd call it. But they have. Free kick Switkowski in the centre square. Ignores the lead of Tracy, goes to Jackson at the back. Fist came from behind from Bramble. Spills into the path of Amos, can't gather. Handball across now, the Dogs throw O'Donnell. Clearing kick, finds Switkowski on the chest though. Man on the mark stands about 53 out from goal. Just beyond him, Sam Switkowski, you'd think. Almost every dog in front of him.

0: Goes laterally to Chapman. Are you chuckling out Sharon?
1: Just beyond him. I think he was closer to the centre circle.
0: Chapman goes back across the centre square to Ryan, who goes out to McDonald. Definitely beyond him. 80 out from goal. Off a step. Kicks into the pocket. Looking for a mark. Tracy! Oh, he was three deep. Came from a mile away. Had no right to get there, but he willed himself. And he takes the mark. Set shot to come.
1: Willed himself is the exact right call. Just didn't give up on the contest. Attacked it so fiercely.
2: He just, O'Donnell was just napping. He just left him, let him go.
0: Forget about the Dockers. This game needs a settler. Josh Tracy, tight angle to the right. 30 metres out. He's got it. Tracy gets his third. Fremantle draw clear. And this game just needed a goal to settle it down. Let's get back to the middle, boys, and start again. 7-10-52 Fremantle. The Western Bulldogs are 4-9-33. 19-point margin the way of the Dockers. 7.5 played in the last quarter. It's funny because all the lights are going off and stuff. It's a party, but it's been a pretty average 45 minutes of footy.
1: Oh, it's a very weird, weird game. Weird and wonderful when Oscar McDonald is leading possession winner for Fremantle tonight so far.
0: I was going to ask you post-game. I know Brendan Cox is out with an injury. It'd be bloody hard to bring him back in over McDonald.
3: Oh. It's tough for McDonald. He's never done anything wrong every time he's played at this level for Fremantle. He's been terrific. Just can't keep his spot when everyone else is fit. He's young. He has stayed fit so far tonight, much to the relief of the Purple. Comes out to Bolton, kicked in the direction of Dudley. Missed his target. Caulfield went the other way. Was able to get it to Hines. Hand pass forward for the Bulldogs to Richards. Hands it on to Sanders. Under pressure. Not a great hand pass forward. Eventually worked its way to Emmett. Then on towards Dolan. Comes once more to Frazier. Short pass in front of Kennedy. Diving out. No chance of taking the mark. Has been able to lock it in, though. Up against Young. Just inside attacking 50 for the Bulldogs. City end of Perth Stadium. Throwing up, one down by English. Jackson, though, emerges with it. Got it to Young for the Dockers. Then to Erasmus. He's in trouble. Oh, broke the tackle of Bontempelli. Goodness me, from Erasmus. And he moves it out to Tracy, who marks on the commentary wing. He's got Dockers in front of him. Finds Erasmus again. What about that against Bontempelli? One of the best in the game. Kick wasn't great, though. Went over the top of Dudley. Behind him, Hines. Gathered, sent it back towards the commentary wing. Tracy was up. Jones got bumped. Might have been taken high by Erasmus. Umpire says play on. It comes to Tracy. Kick got touched on the way through. Stretching Selwood. Stolen, though, by Murphy Reid. Pops it inside forward 50. Dudley breaks one. Spins around. Kicks back in the direction of O'Driscoll. Coming the other way, Boss. Scooping it away. Bustling up. Tried to get it to English. Surely held without it was. And he'll get the free kick at left half back. It's the Dockers 7-10-52, the Bulldogs 4-9-33. 10 gone in the last. We haven't had a Bulldogs goal since the 28-minute mark of the second term.
0: The Dogs go out towards Lobb. McDonald punches out of bounds. A catch photo down on the boundary.
4: Just keep an eye on Kyle Warner. He was really sore after that contest in the middle of the ground and still seems to be struggling.
0: Might have cut one to the hip pointer there. Kyle Warner, I tell you what, Voss will be pretty annoyed at Nathan O'Driscoll. You know, drop in front of the key forward like that. There'll be some apologies laid up. Ball spun back in. Young tackled. Murphy Reid flicked it straight up to Frazier, who lost it. Ball bobbing around on the wing. At ground level, Bontempelli got the handball out, but the free kick's coming back to Murphy Reid, who was taken high. Marcus Bontempelli's been just a touch off tonight. He's let about three tackles slip that he normally wouldn't. He's had the 16 touches, just the two clearances. It's dangerous because he likes to explode. Out go the Dockers. Reid to Bolton. Handball and short to Brayshaw. Back to Bolton. On the end of it. Running around. Breaks the tackle. Handball's looking for Brayshaw on his backside. Trying to win the ball. Just taps it out into the path of a couple Dogs. Davidson's handball is straight into his own player in Sanders, who gets back on it. Now feeds the handball to Selwood. His snap around the corner was blind, and it went straight into the hands of Carl Warner, who has a player short at half forward in Brayshaw. Takes the ball up, I said play on, not 15. He's

0: Times up. Ball up to come 55 metres out from the Dockers' goal.
1: Thrown aloft. Jackson with the more telling tap. Came out to Murphy. Reed kicks in the direction of Voss. Takes the mark in front of Buslinger. 47 out from goal, about three in from the boundary, right forward pocket.
2: Really good craft from Murphy Reed at the stoppage. Just owned the outside, pushed Ed Richards inside. And beautiful kick. Beautifully weighted. Just let Voss run onto it.
1: Pause you here is for Oscar McDonald. The Dockers fans certainly appreciate what he's been doing as he comes off the ground. Patrick Voss looking for his first score involvement of the evening. Deep in the right forward pocket. Oh! Splits the middle. He runs to the crowd, punches the air, does a little bit of a dance, and then goes looking for teammates to high five. The ponies prancing. They're celebrating in purple. The Dockers have their eight. They have a new game high of 25 points in regards to their lead. 8-10-58 Fremantle. The Bulldogs are 4-9-33. 13 gone in the final term. Friday night footy on ABC Sport. Your experts tonight, Sharad Wellingham and Chris Waterman.
2: That's a lovely set shot, isn't it, Muddy?
3: Yeah, it's the first good kick all night.
2: I tell you what, I saw someone very quick to get over and celebrate with him, Mitch. Nathan O'Driscoll was straight into his face.
0: You know why? Because get him while he's happy and he'll forget about the other one. All in the middle, Cox against Lobb. Cox taps it down. First one out after it, though, and taken was Liberatore. Somehow got it out to Frazier. Now off to Bailey Williams. Kicks inside 50 for the Dogs. Big pack off hands. No one took it. At the ground level was Sanders, who's been solid tonight, taking the ground. 21 touches for Riley Sanders. Liberatore, meanwhile, is up to 27. Still leads everyone on the ground. Ball up on the paint at right half forward. Lob taps out to space. Sanders onto it. Couldn't get a kick away. Handball back to Bontempelli. Now to Bailey Williams. Kick inside 50s marked by the man who's probably been the Dockers' best tonight in Carl Warner. Takes it deep in defence. Left back pocket. And bring it back out to the northern wing. Josh Tracy's the target. Couldn't quite hang on to it under pressure from O'Donnell. Bontempelli at ground level took it. Handball back to O'Donnell. Off a step, kicks towards half court. Lob floating across. Nice mark. And there are the boos that are customary with Rory Lobb when he plays Fremantle at Perth Stadium. Former Docker played a big role in that elimination final win against the Dogs in 2022. He now wears their colours. Rory Lobb kicks into the pocket. Terrific kick for the lead of Kennedy, who slides down low, takes the mark on his chest. It looks like he'll go around the corner on the left foot from the right forward pocket. The man they call Bam Bam kicks on his left and misses. Out towards the left. Minus score, 4-10-34, the Western Bulldogs. Fremantle, 8-10-58, 15 minutes. Travelled margins, 24 points. Friday night footy on ABC Sport.
1: And here's a 50 metres against the Bulldogs. Johnson will be brought all the way up towards just shy of centre wing against Kennedy from approaching the protected area. Comes on again here immediately to Sarong for the Dockers to Brayshaw. Kicks inside forward 50. That's a good mark. Well done defensively to O'Donnell. It's the switch play out to Bramble, who marks deep in the left back pocket. Bramble trundle forward. Gets a kick away towards the southern wing. Lob involved in there with West. Spilled out. Erasmus couldn't quite take it. Picked up by O'Driscoll. West holds it into him. Enormous noise around Perth Stadium. Throwing up again. From the restart out of sight. Trying to work his way out of trouble here. It was Jackson flicked it out the back. Young gathers. Can't quite keep it in. Over the boundary line again. 8-10-58 plays 4-10-34. Repeating, the Bulldogs have not kicked a goal since the 28-minute mark of the second term.
0: Scores were level at half.

0: half-time. The Dockers now halfway through this final term, lead by 24 points. Murphy Reid takes it from the boundary, throw-in. Handball across to Carl Warner. Kick inside, 50 in front. Unable to mark, was bustling it at the back, helping out with Schofield for the Dogs. Scooped it up and didn't handball it to Buku Karmas. Umpire said he missed his hand and just threw it to his teammate. He's not happy, the West Aussie. It's going to be a free kick directly in front of goal. And not much arguing there, I think. Michael Schofield, who
1: cannot argue with that.
0: He just had a little fumble and just threw it to Karmas. Free kick, Michael Frederick, almost directly in front, 35, 40 metres out. He's solid again, Michael Selwood. That was just a tough one for him. Michael Frederick, set shot, the drop punt's a little right, and it hits that right upright. Clangs into the post and is a minus score. That would have made it pretty hard for the Dogs. 8, 11.59 Fremantle, 4, 10.34 the Western Bulldogs, 17 and a half gone in the final term.
2: Back to a 25-point lead for the Dockers. As the Bulldogs bring it beyond their defensive 50, English marks at right half back.
1: Buddy, they've come in with a game plan, but they've got to take the game on from this point on.
2: Short pass.
3: Just got to go now.
1: Yeah.
2: Down to Hines. They do try to go. Tracy looked to knock it down. It spilled out of Sanders. He was tackled, lost it, holding the ball. I'll take the advantage, the Dockers, to Johnson, to Switkowski. Pops it between two Bulldogs, and the smallest man out there, Dudley, takes the mark. What an exquisite kick. Dudley right in front will boot the ball from, let's say, 40 out.
3: It's ended up the bottom half of Fremantle's players have got more to give or just been better than this bottom half of Western Bulldogs.
1: Exactly right.
3: And I just feel like Tim English hasn't given enough when he could have. Like, Jackson's really slowed down.
2: Isaiah Dudley. Boots cross the 50. Kicks on its way. Raises both hands to celebrate. The Dockers know they're winning this one. They've kicked 5 unanswered goals. And their lead is out to 31 points. 9-11-65 to the Bulldogs, 4-10-34. What have we travelled? 18 and a bit minutes into the final term. This is Friday Night Footy on ABC Sport, ABC Local Radio, Sport Digital, News Radio, and streaming on ABC Listen. Clint Wilden alongside Mitch Turner, your experts, Sharad Wellingham and Chris Waterman.
3: They really look like they haven't had the opportunity to score this quarter, the Bulldogs. They haven't created them.
1: No, haven't given themselves the opportunity to fumble in their forward half.
3: No, they haven't.
0: The defensive game was never going to work, was it?
1: I don't think forward so. And that's what I mean by they've got to try and...
3: They haven't executed it greatly.
1: No, try something different now. They've got to have a crack at it.
0: Ball back in the middle of hands. It spills out the way of Sarong. Has the handball option forward, takes it in Jackson, who turns immediately, kicks inside the forward 50. Tracy in front position, a couple of Dogs bounced off him. It spills off his hands to Voss, handball to Frederick, back inboard to Switkowski, out to Bolton from 45, drop punt around the body. It's become a procession here for the Purple at Perth Stadium. Shea Bolton gets his first, and all of a sudden, it's 6 unanswered goals for the Dockers, and the margin has blown out to 37 points in the final term. Shea Bolton gets in on the action.
1: Only needed 1 or 2 seconds with the ball, didn't he, Muddy?
3: Yeah, one step, Shea.
1: One step.
3: He's good off one step. Sometimes you don't want him to think about it.
1: No, exactly. Just play on instincts.
0: 10-11-71, the Dockers. 4-10-34, the Bulldogs. 53,524 if you missed it.
1: I could see Freo piling on 4 or 5 more.
3: So can I. And this is where I thought they would hang in for as long as they could. I think this is bumped into Chris Sutherland on the way up. I think this is their 7th or 8th 50,000-plus game, I think, this year.
1: He did say that.
2: They are second-half specialists, the Dockers. Ooh. Bulldogs win it down in the middle. Bolton slipped over. Frazier went out after it. Clark tries to gather. Got taken high by Frazier. He'll get up. The Dockers out to O'Driscoll. From left half back, will come down the commentary wing. He hits Frederick on his chest. Frederick looks for the lead of Tracy. That's on a beautiful kick too. Tracy marking 60 from goal. Immediately wheels onto his right.

0: right boot, puts it into the left forward pocket. Mason Cox won it down. Tapped back by O'Donnell to Karmas. Oh, hurried kick, wasn't what he wanted at all. It's down the throat of O'Driscoll, who marks 48 from goal, 45 degree angle to the left.
1: Well, he passes to Vossi, you think, Chase?
2: Owes him one.
3: Vossi's kind of cantering around the middle of the 50.
0: He's just working his way towards right full forward.
3: The pony's canter.
0: Here comes O'Driscoll. He's given this a fair bit. That's a thumping kick and stretching, getting his fingertips to it. English right on the goal line, through for a rush behind. 10-12, plays 4-10. Dockers over the Bulldogs. 22 gone in the final term. The Dockers by 38 points.
4: Quick kick into Ed Richards. Up the wing, great mark again. Rory Lobb is taking a couple of nice marks. He's got the pink boots. Pretty standard haircut this time around. He's had a few interesting ones throughout the season. He goes short to Bonsampally. Inboard by foot to Richards. Immediately plays on. The Dogs have got to keep going. Long kick inside 50. Marked by Sanders. Gets out the back. Plays on. And kicks the goal. Felt really non-eventful, that goal. There was a great mark from Riley Sanders in the middle of the pack. And then he realised he was in between the goals and himself. There was no one there. Yeah, just step in, stroll kick the through. Goal and Riley Sanders is his first goal of the night, margin back to 32 points.
5: Oh, it's the play on from Richards in the
1: He's been solid all night, Sanders. I think it's one of his better games for the Bulldogs.
5: Definitely. And Sanders reached out to the goal umpire, who he's accidentally fumbled the ball into.
4: Yeah, I saw it ricochet off something, and I thought
5: it wasn't the
4: I was like,
5: couldn't
4: hit the post. It was going through the middle. That what it was it?
5: Yeah. Very nicely went up and apologised to her in the goal square.
0: Would have stung. Bulldogs goal into a run of six unanswered goals from the Dockers. Back in the middle, Jackson tapped it to his own advantage. He's able to gather the bouncing footy. Hands it off to Switkowski. Goes back by hand to Young. Young will unload. Kicks the full forward. Two-on-two battle. Carries the back of the pack. Caulfield turned. Gathered. Gave it to Karmas. Back to Caulfield. Then kicks to Davidson, who marks in his defensive goal square. And he'll pop it into the right back pocket. Now a chance again for Williams to steer it beyond defensive 50 to Vandermeer.
5: Get it inside quickly. Lobb's got a mismatch being on Clark.
0: Incredible here as the Bulldogs move it down the wing. O'Driscoll's able to win possession of the footy again. Gave it to Warner. Hand pass to Erasmus. Runs onto the logo. Steers it back towards Young. Plays on by a hand to Clark. Dockers away again. Clark pops it over the top of English and into the grateful waiting hands of Jackson, who marks right in front of goal. He'll have a shot from 45 out.
5: You could see English doing his hardest, I suppose, to stay with Jackson, but his running power is still so strong in these final few moments of the game.
1: But the few times that English has tried to go forward, the ball just hasn't got... They've just fumbled it again, and he just hasn't looked like hurting him the other way on the scoreboard.
0: Big night for Jackson again. 15 disposals, already with one goal. He's had 26 hit-outs. Luke Jackson from 48 metres out. Make that two goals for Jackson. Just stands there and then waits for his teammates to come to him to celebrate. That was cool.
5: The nose telly.
0: If he had a collar, he could have flicked it up like Eric Cantona once did. Because he just stood there and said, "You can all come to me."
5: What do you reckon of that, Mitch? The nose telly celebration?
0: 11-12-78. That's the Dockers. The Bulldogs are 5-10-40. 26 gone in the last. I love Dockers lead back to 38 points.
4: I love Cantona, so I love Clint's reference. Eric Cantona. Manchester United legend.
0: No collars on the Dockers jumper, though.
4: Bit crazy, though. Luke Jackson's a little more subdued than Eric Cantona.
0: Well, I brought it up with, of course, AC and Inter in the house.
4: Correct. Downstairs. Mason Cox in the restart. Sockers it forward about 8 metres. Mark was paid to bramble. I think everyone was confused, including him. He handballs it across to Richards. Kick inside 50. off hands. Hines tries to slap it forward.

0: Couldn't the Dogs overrun it through Kennedy. Now onto it, somehow getting a handball out was Liberatore. It comes out to Williams into the pocket where Artie Jones can mark. The Sting has gone out of the game. Conclusion now, a foregone one. But Artie Jones in front of his home crowd, becoming a very beloved Dog, as we spoke about pre-game. I won't give him a huge build-up because that normally mocks them. Artie Jones, set shot, beautiful kick off the boots. It just slides left. And Geordie Clark decides to let him know about it. Minor score to the Western Bulldogs. 5-11-41, the visitors, the home side, the Dockers, 11-12-78 margin, now 37 points.
1: McVee with the kick in. Finds Warner, who sends it back to McVee at the top of his defensive goal square and short to Brayshaw. Brayshaw trots back. Decides to then go on a bit of a run and will kick beyond defensive 50. He wants Frederick. That's a great mark. Over the top of Williams. Wasn't a hanger, wasn't a fly, but still strong when needed to be. Sends it back inside his defensive 50 again. Warner. Bit of keepings off now from the Dockers. This game has been well in hand for some time. To Brayshaw, to Frederick on the logo. Just hold it up for a moment. They're about to win an 18th game in the home and away season for the very first time in their history, the Dockers. The kick is towards left half forward. Cox worked his opponent out from underneath it. Murphy Reid gathered it, gave it back to Mason Cox. Kicks the full forward. Amos front position brought it to ground. Spilled to Selwood, though. To Sanders, to Karmas. Now to Davidson. Will come beyond defensive 50 to the centre wing.
0: Chapman with a bit of a fist over the back. Allowed Clark to run onto it for the Dockers. They have the numbers. Long handball inboard to Brayshaw. Goes back to Clark, who kicks it dangerously to centre half back where he finds McVee. Great kick in the end, opens up plenty of space for the Dockers. McVee goes wide to McDonald. He has Hayden Young marking on the southern wing. He's gotten through the game okay, it seems. Hayden Young, 17 disposals for him as he goes inboard to Murphy Reid. Goes back outside to Matthew Johnson, who chips it back to Hayden Young. The Freo chant is ringing around Perth Stadium as they play Keep You Off With The Footy. Carl Warner disposal, 28 for him. And they are just chipping it around like they're a couple of mates at the park, the Fremantle defenders. Chapman back to Clark, who now is called. He'll have to bomb a high ball. It is a mongrel punt up the wing, looking for a mark. No mark taken, offhands ground level. Voss is tied up. 53,000 in the house for the first time in their history. The Fremantle Dockers are going to make it 18 wins in a home and away season. And they lock up the top two spot on the ladder. They'll have a home qualifying final, the Fremantle Dockers. It's just another box ticked on the way to their ultimate goal. Fremantle defeat the Western Bulldogs by 37 points in Friday night footy.

0: top two finish. Lock in a home qualifying final and the double chance in the finals with a 37-point win over the Western Bulldogs. They led by a point at quarter time. Scores were level at the half by 14 at three-quarter time. To win, as I said, in front of 53,524 fans by 37. Josh Tracy in game 100, kick three. Caleb Sarong and Luke Jackson with two. Singles to Bolton, Voss, Dudley and Johnson. While for the Western Bulldogs, what a night to remember in front of goal for them. Cooper Hines with a couple. Lobb, Sanders and West, their goal kickers. The Dockers showed once again they are second half specialists, running away with the game after the main break. Friday night footy on ABC Sport, ABC Local Radio, Sport Digital, News Radio and ABC Listen. Your experts, Sharad Willingham and Chris Waterman. Gentlemen.
1: Well, it wasn't the picture that we painted pre-game, was it? But it was an interesting game. I'm not going to say questionable tactics by Luke Beveridge and his team, but it was an interesting employment of tactics, wasn't it, Muddy? I don't think that anyone would have picked that kind of gameplay from them. As we see Oscar McDonald getting a post-game interview on ground by the media, which is not something we see every week, even though he's played a great game.
2: Yeah.
1: It's good to get that recognition and I suppose try and hold on to his spot for the rest of the season, do his best he can. But yeah, it was a really strange one. I think that at three-quarter time, our feeling was that the Dogs probably would have been happy to go in the position they were in, and then if they had been able to hold on for till the 15 or 20 minute mark of the final quarter, but Fremantle just kind of went bang early in the last, didn't they?
2: Yeah, well, we expected that a lot earlier, and for parts of the first three quarters, you could have mistaken for thinking the Bulldogs should have been in front, and they were early in the third quarter because they made so many blunders going inside 450. So many basic blunders.
1: Yeah, fumbles.
2: He'll be thinking that's one that got away, because if you got two or three of those right and you're 10, 12, 16 points up during the third quarter, you might have just exerted enough pressure on Fremantle to then crumble a little bit themselves, but they never got that opportunity. And
1: in the scheme of their season, they've got three games left after tonight.
2: They've got to win two of them. Three of them they're in, but two of them.
1: And they would have jumped up into fifth. They would have jumped up into fifth position if they had a snatch that one tonight. So a really big opportunity missed by Lukey Beveridge and his side. But again, we've seen a Fremantle outfit that's just able to win it through a number of different avenues, isn't it? I think they've come up against a side that wanted to do the Popovich. Is that what we call it?
0: When you just park the bus and defend and defend and defend. Very good.
2: Well, they did that, and they did it quite well. It was just their forward half just didn't quite work for them.
1: Exactly.
2: I mean, he's going to have a pretty horrid trip home on the plane, Bevo, going through the which one of these blunders do I show, because there's going to be about 30 minutes of them.
1: Yeah.
2: But he's going to have to go home and say to the boys, we had every chance, regardless of 30 whatever points it was, 37. We had every chance in that game till 15 minutes to go or 10 minutes to go. So, they've got one or two to come in. There was a couple that had, Emmett did nothing, Croft did nothing. Kennedy really didn't do anything. I thought they could have thrown him through the middle.
1: Yeah.
2: Artie Jones, not much. I thought Lobb was pretty serviceable up forward. He gave him a contest and led up. I thought the one that disappointed me the most was Tim English. He had a chance to really exert authority on Luke Jackson and didn't quite do it.
1: I know, and you kind of say that, but like you look at his actual on-ground rankings and obviously the points that are given for all the different things. Like he gets some impact in the game, but he didn't own it, did he?
2: No, he didn't. And I thought he wasn't bad, Tim. I thought he could have at times really pushed Luke Jackson hard the other way.
1: Yeah, and that's why these kind of things can be a little bit misconstruing at times.
2: Ed Richards was solid all night.
1: Ed Richards was very good.
2: I thought Liberal was outstanding, just suited him down to the ground. He put his head over the ball and he'll probably be in the vote somewhere along the line. Carl Warner was outstanding. Os McDonald was outstanding. Tracy worked his way into the game and could have probably got four or five, really.
1: Yep.

0: thing is, from Fremantle opposition's point of view, they probably watch the games and try and pick what teams are doing well against them in ways that they can score, efficiency when they get their hands back on the footy. But it's really difficult to find a kink in that armour at the moment.
1: And, yeah, there's no weak links.
0: Yeah, and so it's a really impressive, first of all, team, player performance. But then again, obviously, JL and his coaching team are really able to dissect and give them a good amount of information at the break, at the main break especially, as we've seen them come out in the third quarter and dismantle opposition.
1: Well, you're going to have Jai Amos, Cox, who played forward most of the night, Isaiah Dudley, who kicked one. So there's four of your forwards. Two goals between them. So you throw Tracy in there, and there's five goals between the six forwards. Just unheard of, you know. It's just one of those nights where it just wasn't working for them. But it's good for Fremantle because it was another way they had to win. They found another way, which was great for them. And we said this a couple of weeks ago. So good on them.
2: They just find ways to win, the Dockers. And again, in second halves, another incredible performance. They were made to scrap for it tonight. It's the defensively minded Bulldogs. The same result at the end of the game. The Dockers take the 4 points. They're heading down into their rooms where we'll find Akash Fotodar. Akash.
3: Clint, they're being led down here by the two milestone men in their 100th games, Hayden Young and Josh Tracy. I'm sure everyone is pleased to see Hayden Young get through unscathed as well. A bit cheer as they came in, and a bit of a guard of honour from the fans down here as they make their way through the locker room. And just circling up now, as always, there's a couple of stragglers you need to wait for. Just about ready to go now with the song.

0: solid rendition of the song. It's very business-like down here with the Dockers after their 18th win of the season.
1: Well, Cash, they'll be saying it's 1-0 and they'll go again next week. That's what they'll be saying in the Fremantle rooms.
2: Surely it wears thin after a while.
3: They're sticking to it.
2: Locked up top two, home qualifying final. You've got to tell the boys they're 1-0. Surely a couple of them would go, wait, we got it right. We've got 18 games.
1: I'll bet you they're saying.
2: When J-Lo's not around, oh, gee, we won 18.
3: Keeps home.
2: We're 18-2.
1: No, I reckon they'll continue to say, all right, let's ask the question. I guarantee whoever we get to speak to will say they're 1-0.
2: Yeah, absolutely.
4: There's nothing boring about winning, so.
1: No, exactly.
2: Absolutely not. And they are humble, this group. Like, sometimes it looks like, you know, Vossi and that carry on, but they're pretty level-headed.
3: Well, that's what I mean. They've got buy-in to the mantra that they're selling.
2: Yeah.
3: So, obviously, it's a... It's not like it's a gimmick. It's not a cliche, gimmicky type of thing. They're really buying into it.
2: It can be, but it's not with this group.
3: That's what I mean. And so I think that speaks to their mentality towards the season, and it speaks to their maturity in the season as a whole. And so... What's that at the moment?
2: Well, Clem wants to clarify that some outlets are going with the Dockers are minor premiers. Now, technically...
3: Well, they can still draw.
2: Sydney beat St Kilda tomorrow,
3: yeah,
2: they will remain 12 points behind Fremantle. Now, given there is a percentage gap
3: of...
2: About 14-15.
1: 17 at the moment.
3: Oh,
1: but
3: that's insurmountable.
2: Well, do you know who the Swans play at the back end?
1: Let's
2: not great sides.
1: I'm going to say this. You can use the term all but.
2: Yeah.
3: But the margin towards the back end of the season makes a smaller and smaller impact on the percentage, doesn't it?
1: Absolutely. But, again, Sydney have got in their final four games, St Kilda, Port, Essendon and North.
3: They'd have to have an average winning margin of by...
2: They could have lost 20
3: points or something.
2: The last three games.
1: Yeah.
3: It'd have to be an average
2: winning margin. Essendon and North.
1: Yeah. So what we're going to say here is, at the old all but, you can put down that they are, but... Mathematically, they're not.
2: Yeah. Regardless of what happens,
3: I want to know how many points Sydney has to.
1: Well, they'd have to win the last three games by 120 plus.
2: They'll be 14
3: scores against.
1: And the Dockers would have to lose their last three games by that sort of percentage as well.
3: Yeah. Yeah.
1: So I'm going to make the point that they are all but minor premiers.
2: They are 14 points clear of Hawthorn if Hawthorn win this week. So if Hawthorn get the win this weekend, of course. They will still be 3.5 wins ahead of them with three games left. So they cannot be chased down by Hawthorn. Technically, they can have level points with Sydney.
1: Yeah. So they cannot not finish in
2: we are the ABC. We are the keepers of these codes, we say. We have to be accurate, and they technically, mathematically, have not locked up top spot.
3: Do you want to take a bet there?
1: Absolutely not.
2: No, I think they will, Sharon. But mathematically... They have not locked up top spot.
1: Let's say it's probably worse than a 5,000-to-1 chance that they're not minor premiers.
2: So you're telling
1: that. But then I do remember a certain football club named Leicester City who were 5,000-to-1.
3: At the start of the season.
1: I remember. Still 5,000-to-1, Sharon.
2: I remember Fremantle losing their last four games a few years ago and missing the finals completely.
1: Oh, yeah. Let's go downstairs. Let's talk of happier things. Downstairs into the Fremantle rooms. The Cash Photodar.
0: Thanks, Clint. I've got Andrew Brayshaw with me. Andy, a bit of a scrappy affair for the first half, but then managed to get the job done. What was it like out there?
5: Yeah, really physical contest from the start. Their pressure was really strong and they just flooded our forward 50, and we knew that they were going to try and do something like that. So it was messy, but you know, it felt like we were in control for pretty much the whole game and knew eventually we'd get it done.
0: What is the messaging from the coaching group when a team is playing so defensively against you? Is it just to keep the belief in the system?
5: Pretty much. Try not to get too frustrated. Eventually the scores will come, and yeah, keep playing system. If it lives in our front half, eventually it'll turn.
0: That's now 18 wins for the season, which is a record for the club, and you've sewn up top two. How important is that?
5: I mean, it's great. We get a home final now, get to play in front of our home fans, and the next 3 weeks we can really just focus on ourselves, focus on sharpening our game and improving different bits and pieces for us. Obviously, the results over the next couple of weeks, wins or losses don't necessarily matter. It's more about focusing on our footy, which is great.
0: Let's head upstairs to the team. We've got Clint Wheeldon, Mitch Turner, and our experts, Chris Waterman and Sharon Wellingham.
6: Andy, Chris Waterman, was your intel that they were going to park the bus down back, or were you just sort of guessing that that's what they might have tried?
5: No, they have often against some of the higher up teams have flooded their back line and got their ruckman back there, tried to get their mids back, and we were expecting that. So it's a frustrating brand to play against, but no, we were fully expecting it.
6: So did you feel like that held you back going forward? Because it took you a while to get your movement, get through the midfield going.
5: Yeah, it did a little bit, but no, we just had to live with that frustration a little bit. Eventually we knew it would turn. But yeah, it was living in our front half. We just couldn't hit the scoreboard.
3: Andy, Sherrod Wellingham here. Congrats on the game and also the season, wrapping up top two. Like you said, being able to secure a home final is great for not only yourselves, but the Fremantle faithful. Muddy kind of touched on it then, but the frustration when you're trying to get the ball inside your forward 50, what was the message? I think you guys kind of started to move the ball a little bit quicker towards the back end, but what was the message? Was it to stay patient or was it to try and find a different avenue?
5: Nah, there's a bit of both, to be honest. We tried to shift the ball around our forward 50 arc a little bit to try and draw them out. But the main one was, if it was a fast turnover, still trying to get it in deep, yeah. Still trying to put them under pressure. It's those looks where it was a bit more of a slow, held play that we tried to work it around our arc a little bit. And like I said, it's a frustrating sort of brand to play against, but eventually we knew we'd get it done.
3: Did, when the kind of Oppo analysis came out, did a few of the backs, we can see Oscar McDonald, just did you see him licking his lips in the back of the auditorium?
5: Yeah, no, he was bloody good today. Yeah. I don't know what he'd done during the week to get himself up for that, but no, he was exceptional. Our backs were just, you know, squeezing exits all day and didn't really give him an inch. So it felt like every time that they got inside 50, our backs held up, which was awesome.
3: We've seen every time he comes in that he's able to perform his role and be really reliable. First of all, how good is it that he can do that? But then second of all, is it going to be really hard to squeeze in or squeeze him out? You know, like someone who performs when they come in. You've got Cox, obviously, who's out at the moment.

0: as a decision. What's the kind of thought from a teammate?
1: Well, it's great that we've got guys that, you know, coming through playing waffle every week. Like, we have multiple guys who are just dominating really at waffle level, and they're just waiting for their turn. You know, Oscar has, you know, like you said, every time he's come in, he's performed his role, he's done his job. It's going to make selection really hard for JL. But there's guys like that sort of through every line. Like, you know, we've got Sean Darcy playing waffle at the moment. Jeremy Sharp's dominating, playing waffle. And, yeah, if Oscar's back there or playing AFL, it's more about just playing your role for the team when you do get a chance. And he's showing why he's so good.
0: And we're kind of talking about the 1-0 mentality that you guys have been... I'm not going to say peddling because it's the wrong way of putting it, but it's your response to the form that you're in. But I feel like you guys have got real legitimate buy into that. And what's that feel like inside the walls from your point of view?
1: Honestly, it takes a lot of, I guess, external pressure and weight off your shoulders when you really do believe in the 1-0 and really try and live it. You pretty much come in on the club on a Monday or a Tuesday and you review the game. And then no matter if it was a dominant win and you were best on ground or if it was a loss and you were, you know, not great, we really just move on to the next one. And we try and win every day, improve every day. And I guess, yeah, when externally everyone's trying to pump us up or whatever it may be externally, we really are just trying to focus on the next one. And it's freeing. It sort of, yeah, lets a lot of weight off your shoulders and lets you just focus on yourself and your growth and, doing it for each other.
2: Fremantle midfielder Andrew Brayshaw joining us here on ABC Sport after the Dockers' 37-point win over the Bulldogs. Locked up, top two spot in a home qualifying final. Andy, on the 1-0 mantra that you have all bought into, as you just said, but does Justin Longmuir and the coaches, they allow you to celebrate the milestone steps on the way? Like, you lock in top four, now you lock in top two. I know it's 1-0, but surely it's nice to tick some boxes off of the way and say, hey, that's one step onto the next.
1: Yeah, I mean, like this moment right here, we've got all our family and friends in the rooms, you know, a lot of smiling people, a lot of happy faces. Like, we enjoy it tonight. And, you know, we get the weekend off now, so we'll go watch Peel and, you know, a couple of guys will...
0: hit the links.
1: Yeah, have a hit of golf and, you know, just celebrate. Because it's hard to win. Like, I know we've won a lot of games this year, but it's really tough to win games of footy. And we just want to be present in this moment. We'll celebrate tonight. And then, yeah, like I said, come Monday, it's really just on to the next one.
2: Growing up on the other side of the country, Andy, I know you had a big connection to WA through your family, on your dad's side especially. But could you have imagined playing for the Dockers as your 16-year-old and having 50,000 almost every week, prime-time games, sitting on top of the ladder? Could you imagine, like, this being the Fremantle Football Club that you were walking into, what is it now, 8 years ago?
1: It's a really privileged position. The crowds are amazing. We're playing really good footy, and, you know, we've never had a bigger membership base as what we've got right now. You know, Wharfie time when it comes is awesome. It feels like, you know, every player is improving and is really in a position to, you know, be playing their best footy. It's a really good place to be at the moment. I'm so happy that I've signed on for as long as I have, and to see, you know, Murphy Reid sign on. Mm. We've got, you know, the majority of our key really players have signed on plus for the next 3 or 4 or 5 years. So it's a really exciting time.
2: And it's an incredible job that the club's doing, keeping you all in the football you're playing. I just want to ask, there was a fair bit of spite in the game. It seemed like, certainly in the middle of the ground, a few of the Dogs were getting into Luke Jackson. You were quick to step in and look after your teammate. Was that kind of the sense out there? They were maybe trying to target a couple of you guys and just throw you off?
1: They definitely went after Dogger from the very start. Teams are going to, you know, JL sort of touched on it before the game. Like, teams are going to come in with a plan to try and disrupt us at our best. And, we were expecting them to come after one of us, and it just happened to be our ruckman. And from the very start, I thought we stood up for Luke, blocked for him where we could, had to dig in a few times for him. But, teams are going to try different things like that, whether it's flooding the forward line or tagging one of our players. But, we were ready. We'd planned for it, and he worked through it really well.
3: Andrew Brayshaw is with us here on ABC Sport Friday Night Footy. Andrew, Clint Wilden here. I'm curious, one thing in particular throughout the game, the Bulldogs at the centre square bounce, we saw a number of times put Cooper Hines right back on one of the corners of the centre square, obviously to try to add a little bit more depth defensively. What did you make of that tactical move from the Bulldogs? Did you notice it out there? Was it pointed out to you? What did you think of it?

0: Yeah, so they pretty much were trying to generate a plus one from the start. And we scouted it during the week and essentially just tried to hit it out to that side. And a few times it worked and we were able to work it out to our wing. A few times it didn't, but yeah, like I said, teams are going to come with a plan to try and disrupt us, and that was one of their tactics. And no, to be honest, I think we worked through it really well.
1: Yeah, you did really well a couple of times. Erasmus, I know in particular, found himself in some space there. We were talking about, okay, you've now won 18 games as a football club in the home and away season for the first time ever. Can you just talk us through your journey? Because when you arrive at this football club, Dockers hadn't had too many things to get too excited about. I think you spent your first 4 years playing for Fremantle outside of finals, and now to be in a situation where, as we say, you've locked in top two, you've locked in a home prelim. How big has this journey been for you?
0: Oh no, it's been amazing, really, to come from playing some pretty average footy when I first got here and feeling a bit out of my depth, you know, losing a lot of games, to then sort of seeing us go through this whole almost a bit of a rebuild, and you know, now we're playing some really consistent footy and we've got majority of our list locked away for what's going to be an exciting couple of years. It's great. You know, I'm so happy that I've hung around, and hopefully the next 8 years that I've, or 7 years, are going to be real fruitful, playing in finals hopefully every year. But no, it feels like it's just the beginning of this like connection that we've got as a group. We're still quite young, still, you know, got a lot of players that are, you know, haven't even played 50 games yet that are starting to really dominate. It's been a journey, but you know, we're not done.
1: In the quieter moments, do you allow yourself to think what might be at the end of this season for you and your teammates?
0: Oh, it's really hard. Your brain does want to go think about, you know, now that we've locked in the finals top two spot, your brain always wants to try and go there, but I try and just come back to the present, enjoy moments like this. Be grateful for what you have. When you're grateful, it's really hard to be anxious and worried about anything else. So grateful for the win today, grateful for my wife being in the rooms and my friends and my family, and you know, another win. So yeah, just trying to be present.
1: Last one for you. We really appreciate your time. How important is next week? Because if things do go the way we hope they do for Fremantle, you will go back at some stage to the MCG, potentially to get a bit of a dress rehearsal when you take on Melbourne at the MCG next Saturday. How important is that for the club?
0: Oh, yeah, it's great. I mean, you want to play games of footy at the G. That's, if you want to win it all, that's where you got to do it. So, now we're in a really good spot where, you know, we can do it as a bit of a, you know, a dress rehearsal. Treat this next away trip as if it was going to be the grand final week. So treat that preparation like it is that. Get to have a, you know, practice run on the G, and you know, if we're lucky enough to get back there, hopefully we've done the work and can go and do it all.
1: Congratulations on the season. It's been tremendous to watch. Good luck for the rest of what is to come in 2026.
0: Thanks very much, guys. Appreciate it.
1: Thank you. Andy Brayshaw downstairs. And again, we speak as someone, we chatted to him, I think, after his third game of AFL football, to see the development now after what is game 190.
2: Wow.
1: It's been incredible, the journey, not just for him, but also for him with the football club and the tough times that they were when he first arrived.
2: Has that snuck up, 190?
1: Yeah, it has, hasn't it?
2: Wow.
3: His first year, 2018?
4: Barely missed outside of the broken jaw, in that derby.
3: Which was the back end of the season.
4: Which was the back end of his rookie year.
1: Yep.
4: So he's
3: really
4: missed since then. He's played through some pretty painful injuries at times too, from what we've heard.
3: That's incredible.
4: The issues and stuff. He looks sore out there tonight. He might be one that maybe he does get a rest if they can lock in that top spot next week.
3: Do you mind just resting a couple next week and calling a few of the Peel boys up?
1: Because
4: you're playing them.
1: Because, by the way, if you're listening, Sharon's midfield coach for Perth, who have Peel next weekend. So, yeah.
3: But to be the best, you've got to beat the best, so leave him down there.
1: How's this for a stat? I love Sir Swamp. He's brilliant.
3: Here we go.
1: This is Swamp. I've stolen this. I take no credit for it. Ignoring 2020 and shorter quarters, most recent sides to keep the opposition to under 44 points seven or more times in the one VFL-AFL season. 1915 Collingwood and Fitzroy, 1917 Collingwood, 1919 South Melbourne and Fitzroy, 1953 the Western Bulldogs, and 2026 Fremantle.
4: Wow. I'm going through the...
1: So all up, I mean, we know they're the number one defensive team in the

0: competition. So what did they concede tonight? 41. So they've conceded 1,346 points now in 20 games.
1: So it's the Dogs' lowest score since round 2, 2023, when they scored 5-11-41 against St Kilda. So

0: outfit at the moment, not just on field.
1: But they're going to get challenged because Melbourne aren't going to be easy next week. They're playing for a spot somewhere. The following week back here, they've got Adelaide who are going to be fighting for some sort of home final-ish. And then,
0: do you think it's not the perfect preparation for finals, though?
1: That's what I'm saying. Absolutely. And Carlton last game, they could be having a shot at 10th spot or who knows.
2: Can I ask about the Dogs? So did the Dogs phone it in tonight a little bit?
0: No.
2: So they rested Aaron Norton. They managed him. So they didn't fly Norton out to the West. They went defensive style pretty early in the game and just thought, hey, we'll make it an arm wrestle and see what happens. But did they rest a couple and go, we won't go tap? Bontempelli never got out of first gear tonight really either.
0: There's no chance. Anyone who goes out on the ground is playing at 100%.
2: They played probably the worst game style I've seen this year.
0: Yeah, but you don't know with Norton. He could have been carrying something for a long time. And you know, but WA trip's a tough one.
2: They're not in a position to manage players, are they? Like, if you can win, you've got to.
3: I think it was once upon a time that would have been referred to as general soreness. Because from what I read and what I saw from everyone who actually goes to Bulldogs training, he could barely get through the main training on Tuesday. And they've just so nowadays they go managed. But, yeah, 2 years ago they'd have gone the old general soreness.
0: Yeah.
3: Literally just, we just don't
2: have to get up. I just reckon they semi threw it. I think they came to Perth. No, I think they came to Perth and were like, if we win, awesome, but it's going to be hard to do it.
3: But
2: let's target the last few games.
3: Maybe, but they have come here with a genuine plan, which was we will try.
0: Drag them in the trenches.
3: Yep, we will try and make this a scrap. We will make
2: this
3: a scrap.
2: They would never win that, mate.
1: No, but it was on track for where they were.
2: They were never winning it.
1: I tell you, they blew some opportunities in that first half.
0: Yeah, I reckon you're exactly right. Like, they were in it.
1: They thought they were going to.
0: They were in it.
2: They're one of the worst second half teams in the comp, and they were level up.
1: Oh, but based on that you're talking about, but what I saw tonight, they blew so many opportunities.
0: Yeah.
1: To be two or three goals up at half time.
3: They were only 7 points down when Rory Lobb marks in the right forward pocket, has Richards
1: with momentum
3: and Vandermeer and misses Richards or gets called out of it, which I still can't believe if Vandermeer did that. I'm not saying it did or didn't. Yeah, that's crazy. And then Vandermeer completely butchers it and the Dockers go right up the other end and kick a goal. And from that point almost onwards, you could just go, they're in real trouble.
1: But they hung in there, kept going.
2: Keep
1: calling Leith Vandermeer tonight.
0: Yeah.
1: He had a mare.
0: But if they had have hung on till the last, you know, ditch effort, you would have been saying coaching masterclass.
1: Exactly.
2: I mean, I'll stick to my guns and say I wouldn't have said that. Do you think they were going to last 120 minutes of football doing that and going to beat the Dockers by a point?
3: I don't think it's a chance. I don't think that they could win any other way.
1: No, exactly. Neither do I.
0: We saw in the last quarter when it opened up and the game style.
1: St Kilda nearly won a flag doing that sort of stuff.
0: 100%.
1: Nearly beat you.
3: Yeah, there were genuine moments of Ross Ball. There were genuine Ross Ball.
1: It's a style of play.
0: And strangle.
1: Think back to Essendon in 2000. The only way they could get beat was Terry Wallace got the Bulldogs to do that against them one night.
3: Mm.
1: Just flooded them with two and three behind the ball.
3: Again, we go back to, we spoke about at the very start, losing Norton for whether it was managed, soreness, whatever. All of a sudden, you lose the number one target by a massive margin inside forward 50. And even though he does fly for everything, he still often brings it to ground for the others around him. Now, he's out. That made a huge difference to them. They decided we can only win this by making this a scrap and an arm wrestle and an ugly contest.
0: Mm-hmm.
3: And there were a couple of moments where they really could have converted and butchered it, and Fremantle, although they didn't have a particularly great game, were good enough to go back and punish them.
2: Well, I don't think they threw the game. I'm not saying they tanked the game. I'm saying I don't think they really cared if they won. They kind of came over and like, we'll have a crack. And
0: I reckon this is our only chance of winning. Don't care what it looks like.
1: Yeah.
0: We're going to play it this way, and if we manage to get it done, you beauty.
3: Let's find out what the Bulldogs coach himself thinks. He's Luke Beveridge downstairs.
4: Well, Adam back is Fremantle had territory and we couldn't get in our front half. That's why we didn't plan to play like that. I mean, we've been a pretty reasonable team defensively in recent times. We'll get numbers in there, but they still scored from their forward 50 stoppages. So it wasn't by design that, we had saturation and numbers beyond the ball. We wanted to press up at different times and we didn't get our execution right. So we came here, tonight to win the game, not to

0: safe, not to mitigate risk, eliminate risk, but we didn't execute well enough. You know, weren't the times in the game when we were in there from a scoreboard perspective, we had momentum opportunities, we fumbled the ball or we mucked up gilt-edged chances and we fueled Fremantle's game and we didn't, you know, cope too well at the end of the game. So it's a disappointing night. But, yeah, you're not going to win too many games, 41 points and below 40 entries, and we didn't plan to play that way. It's just the way it turned out. Boys' spirit for 2.5 and a bit quarters was there. Maybe a fraction too seasoned at the end, but, yeah, it's a shame because, I thought we'd push them a bit further than that.
1: Did you feel like your stoppage game and your contest game would have given you a foothold in the match? It seemed like you really performed in that part of the contest in the first half.
0: Well, you'd think so. You know, when you win those numbers, that's and it helped us stay in the game. But as you saw, you know, forward of the ball, we fumbled and we didn't kick the ball well in open field. Gee, we missed some targets or we rushed ourselves. So we couldn't capitalise on any of that. I mean, it wasn't a high stoppage game. I mean, in the first part of the game, there wasn't a lot of stoppages. But they took a lot of uncontested marks. You know, we didn't get the ball off them quick enough. We slowed them down. We delayed their game until late, you know, and then we let them into the corridor because we collapsed in and we planned not to do that, you know. So fatigue can do that to a team, and it got us in the end, as did the Fremantle team.
2: You did really well keeping Amos and Voss under check, but then Tracy pops up and kicks three. How hard is it to stop all three of them because they're just so powerful?
0: Yeah, well, I think he had two by half time. I thought our boys could have stood in those leading lanes a couple of times and helped. Our key backs. I think James is standing Tracy a lot. On the longer contested balls, by and large, the keys did reasonably well. Our bigger backs, but we didn't get out of there well enough. You know, we didn't shape and get out of there and get territory out of there. So again, I think we scored, you know, most of our score from our back half. So. You know, you just can't play that way and beat a team like Fremantle. We couldn't get enough territory and keep it there, and so that's a number of things. It's definitely, as you know, I mean, the mix of our forward line was very different. It was quite unstable at times, and so the players who have played a bit of, you know, AFL football, who played in our forward line, we just needed a bit more. Our lobby was sort of fighting the good fight and giving us a target and giving us an aerial presence, but we needed a bit more than that. We just didn't have it tonight.
2: You touched on errors earlier. In the third quarter, there were two big errors that each led to a goal. How costly was that in the context of the match?
0: Yeah, spirit breakers. We were pretty good at holding ourselves together, but, you know, we were coming and it would have been nice, and, you know, you anticipate a bit of maybe a bit of kennel time instead of a bit of Wharfie time during those momentum swings or... but we didn't get it, and there were times when we should have made something of those opportunities. So we haven't been as fluent in those situations as we'd like to be, and the boys who haven't handled them too well just need to improve. It's a shame.
3: Sorry, Matthew Kennedy seems spent a lot more time up forward than in the midfield. I don't have the breakdown. Is that by design? Was he right? Was he okay?
0: Yeah, well, I mean, I'll take you to, 2 games ago, kicked 3 against Gold Coast, played a really pivotal role for us up forward. Wasn't necessarily on the top of his game last week, didn't have a big say against Richmond. So, yeah, he played forward. And with Tim and Cody out, we planned for him to compete in the air, which he did at times. So, yeah, you know, you've observed something that happened. And he didn't really play much midfield time at all tonight.
4: That inability to get out of your back half, do you put that down to decision-making, or was it Freo's pressure?

0: from your side?
1: Oh, it's a pattern. We're okay last week. We used the width of the ground pretty well last week against Richmond. Got out of our back half and transitioned pretty well. But pattern. We've improved with stopping teams scoring from their forward 50 stoppages. I think Fremantle kicked four tonight, and they kicked four from their forward half turnover. So 8 goals from that front half is a lot. That's the game. You know, that's where they won it. And it's an area that's it's partly your backs being able to shape and get out and find an uncontested mark. It's a few more intercepts, so you've got a bit of composure on the ball. It's definitely using the footy in a bit of better fashion from kick-ins at times. So, it's one of the areas that we need to improve, and it was prevalent tonight, and Fremantle took advantage of it. Their pressure was pretty good, but, so you've got to give them credit.
2: Is it a taxing game for your guys when it is in the back half a lot like that? Would they be feeling it when it gets to the fourth quarter?
1: It's more taxing if it's, you know, turnover. It's a good way to play for Fremantle, you know, wedged into your front end and having stoppage after stoppage or preying on blatant turnovers. So it's taxing up here. But it's not necessarily, there's not necessarily a lot of run in it. But it's not the way any team wants to play. And you know, you've got to give credit to Fremantle. They force teams, as they did us, into you know, patterns that you'd like to be different. So, yeah, I think the players understand it. That's the most important thing. There's enough, again, holding us together for a fair while tonight. You know, enough systematically to delay on the game. But until we improve our offensive bane and use each other and work harder and get out and keep the ball in areas, we're not going to be a team that challenges at the end of the season. But I still feel like we can come and there's growth to be had. So we've just got to remain optimistic and keep coaching the boys through it.
3: With Cody and Norsen being managed tonight, can you talk us through that decision and are they all good for next week?
1: Yeah, they've both been a bit sore, you know, and off the shorter turnarounds, it's a difficult thing. They just didn't come up. And so I can't tell you whether they'll be right we play Thursday next week. Can't tell you whether they'll be right, but it definitely wasn't a conservative thing where you're looking after them because you're worried about the next week. Like, why would you do that against the top team? And we definitely didn't want to concede. We came here to win the game. It wasn't. I know it was first versus. I think we were seventh at the start of the round, but we came here based off last time we played them being in the game. Sniffing out a victory, and so we definitely didn't rest them because we felt it was, you know, any sort of free hit where we give someone else a chance. We didn't do that. So I hope they're available on Thursday, but I can't tell you whether they will be.
4: So there you go, Mitch Turner. They didn't rest them to give anyone else a bit of a chance,
5: right.
4: But they also didn't park the bus.
5: Yeah,
4: that was interesting. We didn't plan to play like that. It wasn't by design that we had saturation of numbers behind the ball. Now, I know Luke Beveridge said that, but that was definitely a plan by putting Cooper Hines.
5: It was the most designed saturation behind the ball we've seen at this stadium all year.
6: But putting your wingman on the defensive corner of the centre square sounds pretty
5: facing
6: defensive.
5: Facing the defensive 50 with his back to the stoppage pretty much going,
4: yeah,
5: ready, set, Lockie Kennedy straight into the back 50. Calm games, Link.
4: I find that... Look,
6: smoke and mirrors.
4: Yeah, it's a bit like though. It's like Chris Scott complaining about no one talking about the games that we've just played in press conferences, and then last night saying, "Oh, I don't really want to talk about the game straight after the game. I want to talk about how we play after."
5: He was
4: the game.
5: Good last night, Chris Scott.
4: He was very good.
5: The 24-7 free kick count goes. Let's not talk about the 24. Let's talk about the 7 that we got. I thought that was very good by Chris Scott. He wasn't complaining about the free kicks the other team got.
4: No.
5: Just the ones they didn't get.
4: Yeah, sometimes they just put the whistle away.
5: Oh, I liked it.
6: Whistle got put away a few times tonight.
4: Yeah, there were some interesting decisions.
5: Both ways.
6: You got those minutes of the...
4: Yeah, I've written them down. We'll ask Ray Chamberlain those on Extra Time on Monday, 9.30 in the East, 7.30 in the West on Sport Digital, 102.5 over here in the West. We need to get the votes in the ABC Football of the Year team. How are we going? Which way have we gone?
5: Well, we've worked our way through it. We'll start with the game and then we'll go the WA...
4: The Christian Medal.
5: Christian Medal. So one vote, Richards.
4: Ed Richards, yep.
5: Two votes, Tracy. Three votes, Warner tonight.
4: Carl Warner, there you go. Couldn't find anything for Oscar McDonald.
5: I got one vote for him.
4: Ah, so the Christian medal. Yeah, Oscar McDonald for one vote. And then that makes it easy. Tracy with two and Warner with three. Does Oscar McDonald keep his spot? Does he deserve to if Brendan Cox is fit? That's the question which Mitch
0: horses
4: asked. I think it's a
0: now.
4: Really valuable question.
5: It's a great position to be, horses for courses.
0: Yeah, it's horses for courses. They might come up against someone next week or in 2 weeks against Adelaide that he's been towed up by two or three times. You can't take the risk, but Brendan Cox has done him.
5: That was our old coach's favourite one, to be able to drop someone.
4: Horses for courses.
0: Mason, he used that one all the time.
7: Mason Cox.
5: If there was a big tall bloke who was still in form, was like, sorry. Nah. Horses for courses.
0: Chad's played well on this bloke, so I've got to go with you.
7: Cox came in for Sean Darcy when he went out. And Justin Longmuir has proven over a number of years now he wants to play Sean Darcy. But Cox had a real big impact. And then Darcy, once he's gotten fit, can't get back in the side because Mason Cox did nothing wrong.
5: Mm-hmm.
7: Oscar McDonald tonight, Brendan Cox can't play any better than that.
0: You drop that's Mason Cox before you drop Oscar McDonald on tonight's form.
7: Well, that's as good as Cox could play.
4: I agree, and I'd also say this about what Justin Longmuir has done mostly this year, which was he's rewarded form.
7: Yep. Yeah, that's, he's done it before with Mason Cox. He's still in the team over Sean Darcy. He loves Sean Darcy.
5: I don't think you can... I think they have to find a way to bring in Cox, who they managed, as in gave him a rest, yes?
7: Yeah, but he's missed 2 weeks now, so it's an injury.
5: Okay.
0: There's no reason why he cannot play for Peel leading into the finals. There's no problem
7: Brendan
0: with
7: Cox.
0: That. Yeah, absolutely. If Darcy can do it, Brendan Cox can do it, because he JL cannot start moving the team around just to fit someone in.
7: Mm. I mean, you can give a Luke Ryan a rest, maybe. Like, he probably might need a rest. So there might be a couple of guys that need a rest, and Cox comes back in, McDonald keeps his spot, and then you start going, all right, now that we're all rested,
5: that's fine.
7: Pierce might need a week off.
5: That's fine. There's going to be an injury in there somewhere. Yeah, exactly. That's the beauty of the position they're in. They can give everyone who needs a rest.
0: Yeah, well, that's the beauty of being in positions.
4: Let's see if we can take a little bit of the Fremantle press conference. Here's Justin Longmuir.
8: Yeah, thought they threw something different at us. We persisted well. Sort of understood that that's the way they're probably defending a little bit more now, and they get numbers back and they hold their numbers. And, we had field position on our terms for the majority of the night, maybe not third quarter, but for the majority of the night, and we just persisted really well. And usually when we get that much supply of versus their opposition and that much time in forward half, the dam wall eventually broke. And, in the last quarter it did, and put a bit of a gap on them. So, yeah, really mature performance, and, you know, it was low scoring and they forced us to hang in there. And, well, yeah, proud of the way we did that.
9: Did you change much throughout the night, or were you just banking on that eventually that dam wall would break?
8: Bits and pieces. We had to problem solve all night. Those stoppages weren't always on our terms. We mixed that up and got that looking a little bit better, especially in the last quarter. I think we got to work, especially between the arcs. There's probably times in the first quarter where, first half, where we were a bit spooked by their numbers back, and there was times when we were in fast play out of our back half and we stopped and went lateral, went backwards. Whereas they were the opportunities we wanted to give our forwards a one-on-one chance, and we probably just got spooked by their numbers. And I thought when they did have numbers back and we had forward half turnovers, I thought as the game went on, we started shifting the ball a little bit more and trying to shift their numbers, and that worked. But, yeah, largely we knew that was the sort of game we were going to get, and we were prepared for it, and I thought the players worked through it pretty well.
3: Do you think other teams are going to start following those sort of tactics? And do you feel
8: good luck. Good luck. Like, I don't

0: Yeah, it's not really a... they've got a few numbers out, a few players out, especially in their front half. They've probably had a couple of issues down back with their size as well, so with Lob having to play up the ground. So I think it's probably more circumstantial for them, and, I don't think we'll face that sort of look in the finals.
1: And how influential was Tracy tonight, just, a couple of really important contested marks and this 100-game milestone as well?
0: Yeah. Yeah, it's a great effort to get to 100 games. Him and Youngie, thought they both played really well. JT does it for us most weeks, doesn't he? So this is a pretty standard performance by him. I thought we just had a really even performance all across the ground. A couple of guys doing roles, which they did them really well, but it wasn't really a standout performer. I just thought we had really even contribution, and that's what got us across the line in the end.
2: Spoken about winning, I guess, in all different ways this year. Does tonight's game sort of add to your confidence that something else can happen and you can win?
0: Yeah, I think it's the growth in our maturity across the course of the last 18 months is we haven't panicked when we've been in those games, in those situations. We've just kept our head, kept playing, kept problem solving and we've kept working our way through the situations and that the opposition have thrown at us, and usually we've come out on top. So it's another great experience for us. Been kicking over 100 points here, and today it was hard to score. So they kept the scoreboard pretty even up until halfway through the third. So I was, like I said at the start, I was proud of the way the players worked their way through that.
3: As he should be, Justin Longmuir, after Fremantle's 37-point win over the Western Bulldogs, 11-12-78 to 5-11-41. Footy continues tomorrow for most of the country. Saturday AFL, Corbin Middlemass and the gang will be with you from midday. If you're in South Australia, Aaron Bryans and SA Grandstand will kick things off if you're with us in the West. Sports Talk, myself, Shay Willingham and Glenn Quatermain with you from 10 o'clock tomorrow. It's a big day. Of course, the international game, the AFLW between Australia and Ireland as well. That is all to come. But on behalf of the ABC Sport team, Clint Wilden at Perth Stadium saying thanks very much for your company. Bye for now.
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8: It might feel a little early to be talking cricket, but it is creeping up. There's a test match actually being played next month in Darwin. And not long after that, the Tigers and Hurricanes are going to be in full flight. It's a new look Tigers team this year. Teague Wiley, West Australian batsman, is one of those additions. He joins me on the line now. Hello to you, Teague.
9: Hi, Chris. How are you?
8: Yeah, really well, thanks. Great to have you on. Hey, you'd be getting somewhat accustomed to life as a Tasmanian now. How are you finding Tassie, particularly in the depths of winter, coming over from WA?
9: Yeah, mate, I'm absolutely loving it. It's been a far easier transition than I first thought when I found out I was moving across. I'm absolutely loving it so far. Being able to only drive 7 minutes to training is something that I'm loving so much. It's slightly colder than I might be used to, but I've never really disliked the cold, so I've found the adjustment really easy.
8: Everybody talks about the traffic and the ability to get from point A to point B in such a short amount of time compared to the capital cities. Is this a big selling point as an athlete from interstate?
9: Oh, I can tell you it's been one of the best things since moving here. Being from Western Australia, I lived about an hour south of Perth, so I was commuting to the Wacker, and then most mornings and afternoons you'd add an extra 20 or 30 minutes on for the traffic. So I was spending 3 hours in a car most days commuting to and from work. And then for me now to come here, and it's pretty much no more than 20 minutes in a car most days. So I feel like I've got an extra 2 or 3 hours in my day that I can get other things done, which I've absolutely loved. I feel like, I've got a massive chunk of my day back.
8: Yeah, it adds up, I'm sure. It's a one-year deal with the Tigers, Teague. You knock back the three-year offer. It's a unique approach. Most would probably snap up the extra years and security. Why opt for just the 1 year?
9: Well, I was originally offered the 3 years by WA. That wasn't by Tasmania. And then as things went on and there was a few moving parts with Cricket Australia deals, with guys coming back onto the list, so that squeezed me out of the list at WA. And then as soon as Tasmania found out, they were awesome and were pretty quick to want to offer a deal. And as soon as, yeah, they offered me a deal, I was very excited and keen to move across. I've got good connections in Tasmania, having played with and against quite a few of the players. I've always enjoyed touring down here, being a part of a few WA squads. So when the opportunity arose, it was something that was very easy for me to make. I love my time down in Tasmania, and yeah, to call it home now is something that I'm looking forward to do for hopefully longer than just 1 year.
8: You've had the time to absorb the decision made by WA to let you go, I suppose. What are your reflections on that decision by them, and how do you maybe use that, if at all?
9: Yeah, you can definitely use it as motivation to know that they were willing to let me go. I guess, you know, putting it back onto me, if I hadn't made more runs, I would have made that decision far more harder for them. But, yeah, it's something I can use as motivation to be able to take over here with me. You know, I think a fresh start, a new environment, a new set of eyes is something that I'll benefit highly from. And just being around the environment so far and around the staff and the players, I've absolutely loved every minute of it. And no doubt that Tassie cricket's heading in a great direction at the moment. And hopefully I can be a big part of that in the future to come.
8: And do you come to Tasmania with sort of defined goals in your mind, Teague? Is it to cement yourself in that Sheffield Shield team? Is it just to develop a little bit more ahead of the next potential move or whatever it might be? What's the, I guess, the number one thing you want to get out of your time in Tassie?
9: Yeah, I've never been one for setting massive goals. I've always just tried to get better each and every day. To be a part of the Sheffield Shield side long term and to be a core part of the group would be something I'd be very grateful to be a part of. If that doesn't happen this year, if it doesn't happen next year, as long as I keep improving and looking to get better each day, that's something that I'll keep taking in my stride. But yeah, to be able to play Shield cricket, even potentially look into the white ball stuff with the Hurricanes and see where that avenue takes. I know the Scorchers were a very strong side, so I was a few steps back there. And I know the Hurricanes are also strong, but if that's something I can keep looking to venture down, you know, keep developing my white ball game as well as my red. That's something that hopefully my tenure in Tasmania, however long it may be, is something that can happen.
8: Can never have too many good players, that's for sure. Always nice to get a little bit of recognition as well and selected for those sort of higher honours. You've been named in the Cricket Australia 11 that'll play a three-day match against Bangladesh in Darwin next month. How do you sort of interpret that selection and what was the feedback upon being named in that squad?
9: Yeah, I got a phone call from Tony Dottomate a couple of weeks ago and he spoke to me about it. And yeah, it's something that I'm very grateful that they've shown the faith and selected me. I've been fortunate enough to play in a few CA games in the past, having played against the Lions before the Ashes last year and South Africa and the West Indies the two summers before that. So I've had the opportunity to play in those games and it's something that's really, really cool, being able to play against the test sides before they take on the big boys. And it's just being able to play with other cricketers, like the likes of Josh Phillippe, Rocciocholi, Curtis Patterson, some experienced blokes who you can lean off and be a sponge for a week and try and learn as much as you can off them. That's something that every cricketer should be wanting to do. And for someone like me who loves learning and trying to get better every day, that's something that, yeah, I'm going to really enjoy.
8: You must look at the long list of players who have come to Tasmania and bettered themselves as well and then gone on to those bigger and better things. Jake Weatherald is a recent and obvious one. Do you look at that at all and try and emulate what him and some of those guys have been able to do? Is that a factor in determining whether you want to come and play for Tassie or not?
9: Yeah, I'm a lover of the game and I've got a pretty good understanding of the history of the game, and I knew that quite a few guys have moved to Tasmania and done well. Like you can even go back to guys like Ed Cowan and per se. So yeah, I think it's a pretty cool thing to move here, and hopefully I can repay the faith of Tasmania and hopefully win a few Shield games and be a part of some championship teams. And if those higher honours come with it, then that's awesome. But for me now, it's just focusing on how can I make the Tasmanian cricket team better each and every day. And if we do that, every day and everyone buys in, there's no doubt that we'll win some championships with it.
8: And just lastly, before I let you go, Teague, that the batting conditions down here at Bellerive can be notoriously tricky. They produce sort of green monsters out at Bellerive yearly. It's become a constant here in Tasmania, and they sort of say that if you average 30 at Bellerive, it's sort of equivalent to averaging 40 or 45 elsewhere because it's really tricky. Do you feel that if you can make runs at Bellerive, it puts you in higher stead than making runs elsewhere? Are they worth more down here, do you think?
9: I don't think they're necessarily worth more. Having played at the WAC of the last 4 or 5 years, I think that's also been an example of a wicket that does quite a bit. In turn, WA could have almost been the trendsetters in regards to having wickets that do quite a bit. And then you win a few shields and everyone starts jumping on board. And then you look around the country and most of the shield wickets are doing quite a bit now. So in terms of worth more here or at the WAC or at Adelaide Oval or anywhere, I think anywhere you go, the bowlers now are so skillful. The Kookaburra ball's doing a bit. The conditions have probably favoured bowling a little bit more in the last few years, but that's the challenge for the batters now is how can we make sure we apply ourselves and, scoring 30 off 100 is the same as 30 off 45 and applying a bit more pressure. So I think for us, the challenge is how can we apply ourselves for, long periods of time and wear the bowlers down. And, I don't think necessarily the runs are worth more or less, but I think the challenge for us is how can we make those big hundreds. I think we might see a little bit of a shift in the next year or two in regards to how the wickets are being prepared.
8: Yeah, it's good insight. Teague, thanks so much for jumping on and having a chat. Congratulations on the signing with Tasmania, an exciting new chapter for you, and we wish you all the best.
9: Thank you for having me. Cheers.
8: Teague Wiley there, incoming Tasmanian Tigers batter who's come across from WA. He was squeezed out of the WA setup with some other priorities from Western Australian cricket, and he finds himself with the Tigers. So WA's loss is Tasmania's gain.

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4: Hello and welcome to Sporting Witness from the BBC World Service. Today, Ashley Byrne takes us back to Montreal 1976 and one of the most courageous acts in Olympic history.
5: As the national anthem played and the Japanese flag was raised, gymnast Shun Fujimoto accepted his gold medal alongside his fellow teammates at the 1976 Olympics in Canada. But his smile hid a terrible trauma. Inside, the 26-year-old was still in excruciating pain after breaking his knee and causing his joints irreparable damage.
6: I'd been injured in the very crucial first event of the optionals, but I couldn't tell anyone because of the atmosphere.
5: Shun Fujimoto had been brought up to follow the ancient Japanese tradition of self-sacrifice. So despite his serious injuries, he had carried on and helped his team to a historic fifth Olympic title.
6: It is the most dreadful experience that I can remember. I still feel my blood running cold every time I think back.
5: The Japanese had dominated the team gymnastics event at the Olympics through the 1960s and 70s. The teams of six all competed in every gymnastics exercise, with the best five performances counting.
6: We had won four times consecutively in the Olympics: Rome 1960, Tokyo 1964, Mexico 1968, and Munich in 1972. Our team consisted of three world champion gymnasts. Japan had a great reputation, both within Japan itself and across the world.
5: Mark Connor was in the US gymnastics side at the Montreal Olympics. He says he was really excited to be competing alongside the Japanese greats.
7: The world all-around champion was my hero in gymnastics, and his name was Shigeru Kazumatsu. He was the world champion in 1974. So I thought he was going to be one of the great leaders of the Japanese team, along with Sawao Kato and some of these other legends. Then, prior to the competition, Kazumatsu had an emergency appendectomy. So Shun Fujimoto, who was a reserve, an alternate for the team, was asked to step up and compete for his team.
5: With every team member making a vital contribution, it was now even more important that up against a determined Soviet Union, everyone, including Shun Fujimoto, was at the top of their game. And everything was going well for Shun Fujimoto until he injured himself in one of the floor exercises.
6: Before going to my fourth routine, I needed to balance and dismount. I felt secure, as I had completed three of them perfectly, but this feeling made me careless. Then, when I dismounted, my knee bent the wrong way. But I pretended like nothing had happened and tried to act normally. I didn't say anything, but when I walked one step forward, I couldn't feel my leg, and I was

0: checking my leg condition step by step as I walk to my chair.
1: Shun Fujimoto was in agony, but he didn't want anyone to know because he thought it would damage his team's chances if he had to break for treatment. So he kept the pain hidden and carried on. Next up, the pommel horse.
0: Japanese gymnasts were the worst at the pommel horse, and we'd received the lowest score for this in the last four consecutive Olympics. Our team had specifically concentrated on training for the pommel horse. So, if I, the starter of the event, made a mistake, the result would be terrible. So I tried to forget my leg injury and just concentrated on the pommel horse event. Fortunately, I started the event and won 9.5.
1: Despite his injuries, Shun Fujimoto had survived the pommel horse. The next event was the rings.
0: The moment I dismounted from the rings, I heard a horrible squish sound from my leg. My leg completely bent the wrong way, inside. I managed to fix my leg straight before I dismounted on the floor. If I had leaned when I dismounted, my leg would have bent forward.
1: Despite aggravating his injury, Shun Fujimoto managed to keep his balance and achieve the best rings score of his life. But the pain was now obvious to everyone in the arena.
2: You just cringe when he lands and you see his knee buckle. No one knew the severity of his leg injury prior to him jumping up to the ring. So when you hear it all after the fact, it even becomes more heroic.
1: By now, even Shun realized he needed treatment. But as he prepared for the vault, his team doctors refused to give him painkillers, and he retired from the competition with three events left. Shun was devastated.
0: I felt more dead than alive. We'd lost the chance to win our fifth championship medal in a row, and it was all my fault.
1: And Mark Connor says Shun Fujimoto's departure did put tremendous pressure on his teammates.
2: The top five scores would count towards the team total. So for the rest of the competition, they were going to have to go with all five gymnasts. All scores would count with no buffer.
1: But to Shun's surprise, he returned from the medical room later to find his team celebrating.
0: They were jumping with their arms around one another. They said, "Shun-chan, we won!" I broke down into floods of tears, and every member of the team cried loudly for joy. They said, "We thank you. You woke us up and made us concentrate on our performance. We missed you, Shun-chan." Such comforting words made me cry more and more. I thought I wouldn't get to participate in the medal ceremony, but all the other team members wanted me there. They said, "We all united our strength to compete together, so we should all go together." So I walked halfway with their help, and then I walked myself to the Olympic podium, as I thought it might be embarrassing to be helped to get there.
1: U.S. gymnast Bart Connor says as the dust settled on the Japanese win, it slowly sank in what Shun Fujimoto had been through.
2: The next day, I saw him sitting on a lawn chair with complete cast on his leg, you know, from sort of hip all the way to his foot, and thinking, oh, my gosh, look what this man did, the way he sacrificed himself for his teams. I mean, it started to take on this sort of epic proportions. You know, there's lots of gold medals that have been awarded since then, but it takes something truly epic to resonate all these years later, and this moment certainly is one of them.
1: But although Shun Fujimoto's courage earned him a place in the Olympic history books, it also ended his gymnastics career and left him with lasting ligament damage.
0: People around the world describe my effort as kamikaze, or samurai. I am not a samurai, and I don't have the spirit of Bushido or samurai, but they still described me so. And one of my relatives who works in the U.S. told me later that their boss often gave Japanese workers a kick in the backside after the Olympics

0: They said, you must learn from Fujimoto. At the time, I didn't realize my achievement was so influential worldwide.
1: Olympic gymnast Shun Fujimoto and Bart Connor were speaking to Ashley Byrne for that edition of Sporting Witness, which was first broadcast in 2016. It was a Made in Manchester production for the BBC World Service.

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1: Gets up and does a bit of a disruptor.
2: Still some confusion around the disruptor last night.
1: Oh, he's checking it.
3: Oh no, what happened?
1: The disruptor.
3: Well, I feel disrupted.

you talked about the dreaded disruptor word. At the end of the day, when you're talking about disruptors, what you're really talking about is obstruction. Obstruction's been a rule in the game for over 100 years.

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0: There's a quiet hum as I walk into the middle of the Moyston football ground in Western Victoria. Sprinklers tick across the turf, which is lush and green ahead of the start of the community football season. My name's Daniel Miles. I'm a reporter with the ABC, and I'm here to listen to a story that's puzzled historians for decades.
1: My name is Diana Seacombe, but I'm better known as Titter. They class me as an elder, but to me, I'm just Auntie Titter.
0: Auntie Titter is a proud Jawurung woman. While not tall, she emanates power and strength. She's travelled about 2 hours to be in Moyston, a small country town of about 300 people that sits quietly at the foot of Victoria's Grampian Mountain Ranges near Ararat.
1: This here is a gathering place, a meeting place for my people. We used to come here, meet here. They'd go and elders would walk into Halls Gap, which is called Bulja Bulja, where they'd pre-arrange marriages, trade through communities.
0: It was also where they'd play the indigenous game, Mangruk.
1: They'd come here. It wasn't played in the summertime. This game was played during the winter time to keep themselves warm. They came out with the Marnbrook, which is from ringtail possum. The women would get them, stuff them with emu feathers, ashes, turn them inside out, so the leather's on the outside, sew it with kangaroo sinew, and then hand it over. And they would stand in the centre, how it is today, each goalpost was made up of spears. So each community or area that they came from was a challenge.
0: Traditional owners like Auntie Titter know that Mangruk was played here in Moyston and believe it was a precursor to Aussie rules football as we know it. They say the fact the sport was in many ways born in Moyston is being ignored.
1: It's forgotten. Moyston, you don't walk anywhere, you know, and says that Moyston is the starting point of our game, which is all over the world. All over the world don't know Moyston. Visitors don't come from all over the world to this little tiny place to visit Moyston.

0: out, not a shadow of a doubt in my mind, that Australian rules football was in part derived from Aboriginal football, because settlers were seeing it all the time and recording it.
1: Some historians question the validity of such claims due to the fact that Wills's account makes no reference to Marnbrook. But Dr. Poulter isn't surprised by this.
0: He was trying to protect the game. When you read the things that Tom Wills wrote, you can see the Aboriginal influence in his thinking, but he knew that society at that time could not cope with the idea of adopting an Aboriginal game. So he said that he invented the game.
1: Indigenous Australians have provided some of the most breathtakingly brilliant and poignant moments in the sport's history. The AFL changed its stance on the game's origins last year to acknowledge the undoubted influence that Marnbrook had on Aussie rules. But that's as far as it'll go. And for those at the real home of footy, toiling week in, week out, simply not enough.
2: I don't think it's been so much forgotten, but I think sometimes its role is underplayed, and the same in terms of the role of Tom Wills and the Indigenous people.
1: That is Mick James. He used to be the Moyston Wallora Club president, but it's now more of a jack of all trades around the club. If something needs doing, Mick's your man. He's also first to put his hand up and acknowledge the role that first people played in forming Aussie rules.
2: I think AFL football, we've seen people like Nicky Winmar, Michael Long and the mighty Adam Goods, you know, do tremendous work in that area. So, again, endless possibilities for sport to be a source to bring Indigenous and non-Indigenous communities together.
1: But for Marnbrook's custodians, it's more than just a sport. It's a tool for reconciliation, and they want to see the game return to its roots in Western Victoria.
3: It would be nice if they decided to, the AFL or whoever, bring a game back here and say thank you. For a very famous sport that's going right around the world, we created it. Just say thank you.
1: Using sport to make a real mark that'll last. Daniel Miles, reporting in Moyston.

Imagine a stool you've dumped, looking like Winston Churchill, David Hookes, or popular soccer supremo Frank Farina. Impossible? The ancient art of Ashtanga yoga has been producing astounding stoolage for the last 10,000 years. Now you too can become a master blaster. Interested? Ashtanga yoga. Turn your waste into something with taste.

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3: Welcome to the Sporting Witness podcast from the BBC World Service. We're going back to 1961, when Bengali swimmer Brojan Das attempted to set a new world record for crossing the English Channel. His daughter Sangeeta Pal spoke to Farhana Haider in 2016.
4: It's 4 o'clock in the morning on the 22nd of September 1961. Brojan Das, a swimmer from what is now Bangladesh, is trying to beat a record that stood for more than a decade.
5: I could hear a very faint voice, as if coming from the other side of the world. I raised my head from above the water and looked towards my accompanying motorboat and Victor. I was encountering stiff opposition from the strong tide, which I had been fighting hard since 11:30 p.m. the previous night.
4: This is an account by Brojan Das himself, read here by an actor.
5: I could see flashes. I realized I was very close to the shore. They told me that if I put a last ounce of energy into my swimming, I would set a new world record for the France to England swim. This electrified me. The goal for which I had been striving for the past 4 years could be mine. The aim which goaded me to swim the Channel 6 times was so close. Yet it could be far.
4: In 1961, Brojan Das was already a record holder. He'd become the first Asian to swim the English Channel and the first person to swim across it more than 4 times. But now he wanted to be the fastest too.
6: He wanted to do something different, which others will not even dare think of it. So it came to his mind that I want to cross the Channel.
4: Sangeeta Pal is the daughter of Brojan Das. She says her father's passion for swimming started at an early age. And according to family legend, Brojan Das first gained his love of the water by almost drowning.
6: He just was playing outside, and he fell into a pool. He fell into a pool when he was 4 years old, and he dived in the water accidentally, and he was trapped by a fish. The fish was pretty big, quite a big one. He and the fish were struggling. And then his mother rushed there, my granny, and rescued. And you can imagine that this was the first stepping stone he has learned swimming.
4: Brojan Das was born in 1927 in the Ganges Delta. Like most village boys, he never had proper swimming lessons, but practiced in the nearby rivers.
6: Village boys, no one teaches them swimming like nowadays. Rivers are there. So in this manner, he started swimming, and then he started taking part in competitions. And then his family, my grandfather, grandmother, he told them, okay, I want to do something different, not like other normal people do. I want to do swimming. And he started winning also.
4: By the 1950s, Brojan Das had become the national swimming champion for the 100 and 400 metres, representing what was then still Pakistan. However, a blow came when he wasn't chosen to be part of the Olympic squad for the 1956 Games in Australia.
6: When he was rejected, then it came to his mind, I want to cross the Channel. One of his friends told him that, okay, fine, you do not be disheartened. This is not the end of your life. You can go for English Channel.
4: And what did your grandparents think?
6: Yes, my grandmother said, you'll be going to England, so how can I see you? I cannot come there. And you are going to cross that channel. Oh my God, it's such, I cannot even believe. Because being an illiterate person, woman, how can she think of it? But my grandfather, he agreed to it because he was the youngest and he was quite pampered.
7: The scene is Cap Grenet on the French coast, where 17 swimmers from all over the world grease up in preparation for the Great Marathon International Cross-Channel Swim.
4: At that time, swimming the English Channel was a big deal.
6: Yes, it was really a big deal in those times.
7: Postponed once due to a cross-channel wind of near gale force, the race holds useful prizes for the winners. £1,900 and a silver cup valued at 1,000 guineas.
4: In that era, swims across the 32 kilometres of the English Channel attracted big prize money and competitors from all around the world. But how is Brogyn Das going to train for the freezing cold European waters when he lived in such a hot climate?
6: He started practicing at night. Night, the water is quite cold. He used to stay there in Ganges for about 8 hours, 10 hours, constantly without moving out of the water. It was like a fair. People used to come and see him, that who is that person? And after that, when he came to England, he, along with his guide, used to put grease and oil that will keep him from the cold.
4: But despite the hard work, when he first arrived in England, Brogyn was not seen as a threat by his international rivals.
6: He was not greeted with open hands. Was called a black man. And also, he didn't have a very good height. He had a stout figure. See, in swimming, we require a very good physique. Then only you can swim smoothly. But my father's physique was not at all like that. And so no one even thought that he'll be able to survive here, or crossing the English Channel will be a very great deal for him. But he had a very strong willpower that made impossible possible.
7: Now they're all under starter's orders. They're all in line any minute now. And they're off.
4: And so, with five crossings already under his belt, came Brogyn Das's attempt to be the fastest ever.
5: Unmindful of the cold, loneliness, even fear of getting seasick or being attacked by cramps, even unmindful of the near full moon, which to a young man in love would have spelt romance and poetry, I was asking God only to give me success. Each hour I had to postpone my session with God for about 5 minutes when my manager, Muhammad Ali, fed me on chicken soup, coffee and glucose. Feeding me each hour on the dot is mainly responsible for my victory. In my previous 5 attempts, I used to get so excited that I never bothered to be fed regularly. After the feat, I really put my teeth into the strokes. I edged on inch by inch. Suddenly, I felt something in my hand. It was seaweed. I could only be a few yards from the coast, I thought, for weeds only stay very near the shore. I clenched my teeth and kept pulling myself on. A little more, just a little more. The momentum was building up. Then I felt the rocks, sharp, craggy. I went on swimming over them. They were so close to the surface that I slashed and scraped my body. But I managed to negotiate them slowly and painfully. Then a big rock appeared before me, and that was it. The shore it was. The time, 4:35 a.m. GMT. I had broken the world record by 15 minutes. I thanked God for fulfilling my life's ambition. Then I remembered my parents. I had not failed my country.
4: Brogyn Das had swum the channel in a record-breaking time of 10 hours and 35 minutes. And he also held the King of the Channel title for the highest number of successful swims. His achievements even attracted the attention of real royalty.
6: It was early morning. Mohsin gave him a cup of hot milk. And that time he got the letter. Mohsin came and said that Her Highness had invited you to meet her because she wants to congratulate you from the Buckingham Palace. And then my father could not believe his ears. Then he went there, Lord Mountbatten, he was there, Queen was there, and then they congratulated my father. My father said, everything went off, my tiredness, when I got that bouquet and when I got that congratulatory letter from Queen, it was something that just swept off everything.
4: When he returned back home, it was to an equally rapturous welcome. Brogyn Das retired soon afterwards and went on to coach generations of swimmers in Bangladesh. He died of cancer in 1998.
6: He was treated as a hero. It was there. Now hero has come back. And in Bangladesh also, there are many swimmers who took training from my dad.
4: And do people still talk about your father to this day?
6: In Bangladesh, in Dhaka Club, still his photograph is there. Yes, people still remember him, of course. He was the nation's pride. How can people forget?
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4: It is 1983 and 11 brave men line up to compete in the first ultramarathon from Sydney to Melbourne. But one man stands out from the international group of elite runners. Cliff Young is a 61-year-old potato farmer, a humble man who trains in gumboots.

0: I didn't think he would win, but I did know that he wouldn't stop. I knew that he wouldn't give up. I knew that he'd keep moving.
1: Tony Rafferty was the favourite. At 47, an endurance running legend, but he had a growing respect for the unlikely older competitor.
0: Cliff was there with his long pants on with holes, and he did that because he suffered some skin cancers over the years, and he just wanted the airflow. And he was just a character, very much of a country person. However, I knew Cliff's history a little bit because we had taken part in some six-day races, and Cliff always put up a good show. Cliff looked after the cows for his brother, and he would run into Colac, which was about 20 kilometres. Every day he would just run into the post office to get his mail, and he'd run back to the farm. So the miles were in his legs, and he did play Australian rules football when he was 47 years of age.
1: The challenge for the competitors was to run 544 miles in around 6 days, over mountains and with as little rest as they could survive on, because sleep lost them vital time.
0: There was a sort of a gentleman's agreement that we'd all get 4 hours sleep every 24 hours. But there was an apparent mix-up with the watch or the alarm clock of Cliff's support crew, because Cliff, during that particular night, was out on the road before the rest of us. And he just kept putting one foot in front of the other, wondering when the sun was going to come up. Now, that's the story, but meanwhile, we were asleep, and everybody was asking, where's Cliff? And it was the semi-trailer drivers who were telling us to get a move on, because Cliff Young was 15, 20 kilometres up the road in front of everybody.
1: As the race went on, the story of this slight, modest man with huge determination was capturing the public imagination, and so was his unique, shuffling running style. Despite falling and hurting his shoulder, the tortoise would not be daunted by the hares. Cliff refused a pain-killing injection and shuffled along in an upbeat mood.
2: You reckon you'll make it all right?
3: No worries. With this team behind me, I'll make it.
1: Cliff was feeling good, but conditions were cruel. The runners endured driving rain, and one got hit by a car. Tony Rafferty.
0: I won't forget the bruises caused by stones fired like bullets from the wheels of speeding semi-trailers. And sometimes I would have really light feet, you know, as if I was running on cotton wool. And then in contrast to that, the road would feel as if it was lined with carpet tacks, with these piercing needle-like feelings through the nerve centres in my feet. Sometimes it'd be this general gloom. Then you'd lose your sense of time and sense of surroundings, and I'd use my imagination. I'd be going up one of the big steep hills. There was a moonlit night. I would visualise having a long rope and a big hook attached to the end of the rope, and I'd throw this rope way up where the hook would get to the other side of the moon, and then I'd simulate pulling this rope as if I'm pulling myself up the hill. I'd be going through so much pain.
1: And by now, even Cliff was exhausted. English runner Joe Record was hot on his heels.
0: Cliff decided to have a sleep, and he was leading at the time. Joe Record came up and actually passed Cliff's caravan and realised that he had shin splints, and he decided to go to Cliff's caravan, knock on the door to see if there'd any ice. And, of course, Cliff answered the door. Joe Record had woke Cliff up. Joe, thinking that Cliff was well ahead at this stage. So Joe says, oh, Cliff, give me some ice. And Cliff said, look, if you retrace your steps, Joe, about 3 or 4 kilometres, you'll remember a service station. You'll get ice there. So Joe went back up the highway. Meanwhile, Cliff jumped out of the caravan, onto the road, and off he went in the lead again. Cliff knew by then, if I can hang in for the next 100 kilometres, 60 miles or so, I think I can come in front of everybody. And that's exactly what he did. He shuffled through non-stop for the last 60 miles with all of us behind.
1: Tony Rafferty had already claimed world first as an endurance athlete, and run through the searing heat of California's Death Valley in midsummer. But this time, he was being eclipsed.
0: I had my Walkman and my headset, and I'd tune in to the local radio stations, and I could hear what was happening as Cliff was approaching Melbourne, and I could hear the build-ups, this slow build-up, and it was absolutely fascinating, you know, as I'm running along there in the moonlight at times. And then I refused to go to sleep myself because I wanted to keep one foot in front of the other. Meanwhile, Cliff was approaching Melbourne, and he was having problems about 10, 12 miles before Melbourne because the crowds had built up where there were thousands lining the highways, and there were helicopters overhead, and this was just unbelievable. And here I am in complete silence listening to all of this, and I'm saying, God, this is fantastic, this is going to get world headlines everywhere. And he arrived with this very lean and hungry look, and then the police car got in front of him, and the exhaust fumes from the police car made him quite sick, and he couldn't get away from it because of the masses of people coming in, because nobody expected that there'd be so many people there.
1: At 1:30 a.m., with 20,000 people watching, Cliff crossed the finishing line first. After 5 days, 15 hours and 4 minutes, he was 9 hours ahead of his nearest rival. Of the 11 competitors, only six finished.

0: it again?
1: After three plates of egg on toast and a rest, Cliff was waiting to welcome Tony when he crossed the finishing line.
2: None of us wanted a 61-year-old to win the race. And he did, and I'm glad he did, because it brought worldwide headlines for ultra-distance running.
1: The winner got $10,000 of prize money, which Cliff needed more than anyone. But he was generous-spirited to the last.
2: Cliff, at the end of the race, decided, look, this is ridiculous. This is an incredible race. All these runners have gone through hell to get here. He says, I'm going to split this money between all the runners. And that's exactly what he did.
1: Tony Rafferty continued a 25-year running career, clocking up nearly 20,000 miles and winning many awards as a sports ambassador. As for Cliff Young, when he returned to his hometown of Colac, Victoria, he was given a parade and a holiday was declared. He celebrated by getting married and ran for over a decade more before his death, aged 81.
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0: Bugging on the Blind Side.
1: Nick Felder. Was he a great niggler or was he a dirty grub? He blew up the shark's mind.
0: Ryan HG.
1: Got into his head, set the explosives, and walked away and enjoyed the result.
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3: Andy Donaldson has just swum 12 hours in croc-filled waters in the Kimberley in WA and lived to tell the tale. In fact, he's broken a record or two in the process. Donaldson is an ultra-marathon swimmer. He's got multiple world records to his name, and he just completed the Dam-to-Dam Ord River Swim Challenge on Tuesday. He joins me now. We're still hours after getting out of the water. So, Andy, how are you feeling?
4: Well, to be honest, pretty bashed up and bruised, but you know, a 55k swim is always going to do that to you, and that hasn't stopped the spirits from being high. And like you said in your intro, still have all my limbs.
3: That's good. Okay, so let's start with the obvious, because it's estimated that there's 5,500 freshwater crocs in the river that you just swam in. Yes, they're smaller, more timid than salties, but they're still crocs. And did I see correctly that when you started your swim just before 6 a.m, there was one in the welcoming party?
4: You're right, Declan. Yeah, apparently there was one literally just standing where I entered into the water, and I didn't actually see it. So, like, I might have probably got cold feet and backed out if I'd seen that thing, but no, look, we knew that with any open water swim in somewhere like a river or a lake or in the ocean, you're always mindful of the wildlife. We'd done our homework before this one. We had a great team of locals who were helping us out with the planning and execution of this swim, guys that are using it every day, and they really provided a lot of confidence and assurance that we were going to be okay and that it was going to be safe to take on the challenge. You know, the Ord River, yes, there are crocodiles in there, but it's also a body of water that is used recreationally every day. People swim in it, there's kayak tours, people have their houseboats on there. And I think that showed in the swim where, aside from that one at the start, I didn't actually see a thing in terms of crocs.
3: Did you have any fear, though, going in? It's obviously one of the various challenges you have to face. It's probably the most obvious everyone thinks of, but did you have to overcome any fear?
4: I think there's always that feeling. I don't think you would be human if you didn't have any fear, and you'd be probably complacent or a bit naive if you didn't have some kind of worries about it. But look, we had two boats out there on the water with us, a kayaker as well. They were my eyes and ears, because when you're swimming, you don't really see much. Your face is in the water. And yeah, I really felt confidence in their knowledge and having them around me through that entire journey, because yeah, these kind of challenges, they're not ones that you would take on your own, whether that's in the river or in the ocean. You're always out there in a team, and it takes people coming together to go and do something like that.
3: So did you bump into any wildlife, any turtles or big fish get in your road along the 55Ks?
4: You know, I didn't, which I don't know whether to be disappointed or relieved. But what we did see, though, the Ord River, where we started up at Lake Argyle, it winds down these beautiful ancient gorges, and you have the incredible red cliffs on either side, and we got a beautiful day for it. It was calm as the water as well is so fresh and clean. I saw some of the team grabbing their bottles and like scooping water out and taking drinks from it as well. So, you know, it was just an absolute dream to be out there and to experience.

0: that because, yeah, what we have here in our backyard in Western Australia, I think it's, in terms of swimming especially, I think it's the best in the world.
1: People will be able to pick up on your accent. You're originally from Scotland, now live in Perth. So you talk about this beautiful scenery, these gorges that you got to swim through. Did you get to take any of it in or appreciate the beauty while you were swimming, or is that something you got to do before and probably in the aftermath?
0: Well, I fortunately got a bit of time beforehand to do a recce. Outback Tom, who lives up here, kindly took us out in his plane and we did a bit of a flyover the river, which was just absolutely mind-blowing, and super grateful to Tom. He was also on the boat with us. But in the swim itself, usually I wouldn't be looking around. Something like an English Channel, you see the land at the start, and that's great. Obviously, the Dover, White Cliffs of Dover, and then you see the land at the finish at France, but you see nothing in between. It's just wide open ocean. But here we were, I think I was getting a sore neck from looking around. I was just in absolute awe of what we were swimming past. It was just so beautiful. So, yeah, I can't say it enough. I think we've got the best swim challenge in the world here in Kununurra. It was an absolute treat and joy to be out there and swimming in a landscape like that.
1: Brave to do the swim, brave to get in a plane with Tom. I think he only got his pilot license a few months ago, didn't he? Was it a smooth flight?
0: I think so. And he kept being reassuring. He's like, oh, this, if you hear like that clanking noise, it's meant to do that. Don't worry. But you know what? The guy is an absolute legend. I love what he's doing, showcasing this part of the world and having these incredible adventures with people and his grandfather in particular. And it was, you know, very kind of him to offer to take us up and show us his backyard, essentially, whether that's in a rickety plane or not. It's still a plane and it's still a really special experience. And I will say that he landed the plane with perfection. Better nice. Than the airlines do. It was so incredibly smooth.
1: So we've talked about the wildlife, but there's lots of different obstacles that would have popped up across this nearly 12-hour swim. So, you know, wind, currents, weather, fatigue. What was the biggest challenge across the mammoth effort?
0: Yeah, you're absolutely right, Declan. I mean, it's first up, it's a 55K swim. You're in the water, you know, pushing yourself for almost 12 hours. So that's obviously taking a toll on the body and physically is very demanding. Mentally, doing something like that as well. And when the muscles start to fatigue and cramp settles in, that can be very difficult as well. But I would have said the sun was probably one of the big challenges here in the Ord River. As you can see behind, it's very bright and you're not really getting any shade out there in the water. So with that, there's the temperatures. I think it was about 34 degrees Celsius, 28 in the water. So you're really just having to battle with the elements there and do everything that you can to stay hydrated, avoid fatigue and cramping, and apply a really smart strategy to nutrition so that you can be fueled and hydrated in order to make the distance and go the whole way.
1: I'm going to ask you about the mental side of things, but since you brought up hydration, if people haven't seen your Instagram, there's some great videos of the way you're swimming. A bottle is dropped down to you and you sort of swim on your back for 2-3 strokes, scull this drink and keep going. What do you put into your body over those 12 hours to keep up the energy levels that you must need?
0: Well, look, it's a lot of carbs. So carbs are king. My partner, Eliza Kelly, she's a sports nutritionist and is, you know, really on top of that, where you got to keep the body fueled and you do that with carbs. So carb mixes, energy gels, we usually dilute them in water so that it can pass into the body a lot easier. Flat Coca-Cola, which I think people find a bit wild that you're drinking Coke in the middle of a swim, but yeah, that sugar is kind of like the carbs in its most basic form, and it really passes through the gut easily. So we try to mix it up so that you don't get sick of the same taste. It's not like you're out there and you're chomping down a hamburger on the water. Like we try and keep it quite light and easy.

0: the gut so that we can do things quickly and get what we need in order to get on to the finish.
1: So talk to me then about the mental side of things, because as much as it is physical, it's just ultimately you and your body out there and you battling against the elements. Tell me what you do mentally over those 12 hours to make sure that the fatigue doesn't become too much and your body tells you to stop.
0: Yeah, you're absolutely spot on, Declan. In marathon swimming, they say it's 20% physical, 80% mental. And, you know, your bodies are, you're really capable of so much more than you think. The mind gives up before the body. So having almost like a toolkit of go-tos for when times get tough is really an important thing. I like to have, you know, my mantras, things to tell myself when times get tough. I've got the team out there on the water who are keeping me encouraged. They're providing updates and messages from people all around the world who are following and cheering from afar, which I think really helps with lifting the spirits. But I'd say the most powerful one would be really connecting with your why. You know, for someone to swim 55 kilometers in croc inhabited waters, I think you need a pretty good reason to do that. And for me, when the head coach of the local swim club, Ben Brody, when he reached out, he originally just wanted me to come up and have a chat with the kids, to do some talks at the schools and run some swim clinics with his club in conjunction with the opening of the new 50-meter pool here. But I said to him, well, why don't we go big and do the big swim challenge down the Ord River and maybe try blow some minds and see if we can inspire people to go after their dreams. Don't dream small, dream big. It doesn't necessarily need to be a 55K swim. It could be anything, you know. And I hope that through that challenge, we did it. You know, I think that when you are tired, when you blow things out to the bigger picture and your reasons like that, you find those extra gears that you didn't realize that you had, and that could be really special.
1: That's amazing, going from basically coming up to a new 50-meter pool to doing a 55-kilometer swim. That's a little scale up. I'm sure you have inspired a lot of people there and everyone who's seen it. Give us an idea of one of those mantras that, if you want to, that you can open up on that keeps you going.
0: Oh, look, I think those things are quite personal to each individual. I sometimes write the name of loved ones on the side of my hand, so that when I'm swimming along, I can see that. And it's a reminder of those people that are important to you. For me, being in the water as well, I like to remember that you're connected to other people and other things that are sharing those waters. You know, if you dip your toe into the ocean, you're connected to people on the other side of the world. The ocean's a vast thing, and I often think about my family and then the people that have helped me along my journey. They've been there through the highs and my toughest moments as well, and it's almost like they're there with me every time I swim. So, you know, I think in terms of tools, it's things like that. They're unique and individual to every one of us. And you know, you learn so much about yourself when you experience challenge, when you find a way through adversity, that you can always take on into future challenges and future events down the line.
1: So you're the first male to complete that swim. You also completed, it's your longest ever marathon swim. How proud are you of yourself for these efforts?
0: Oh, look, I'm pretty chuffed, as you might imagine, but you know, these sorts of swims, it takes a team. No one's self-made. No one takes on the world by themselves. I think they need good people around them to show them the ropes. You have to lean on others for their knowledge and their expertise. And that showed on the water yesterday. We had about 20 people on the water, locals who knew that river inside out, that could navigate us all down that river safely and really make this thing possible. And I'll just add here that the Kununurra locals, they really showed up last night coming into the finish. I think about 200 all came down to the finish line to line up the banks of the shore and welcome us in. And, you know, that was really special. seeing that it resonated so deeply with the local community, that they understood the purpose behind it. There was all these kids down there that hopefully we've positively inspired them to get in and go after their dreams. And yeah, I think, there's to go far, go together. I think if there's one takeaway from all of us, that would be it.
1: Couple more for you. Quickly, speaking of Scotland, I chatted to the McLean brothers last year. They rode from South America to Australia. What is it with Scots and marathon efforts? Is there something in your DNA?
0: Oh, the McLean brothers are epic people. What they did last year with the Pacific Row is just mind-blowing. And yeah, I think we're just a stoic bunch. I'm sure you've seen our weather, or at least heard about it. Melbourne's probably the closest thing to it. So, but I think it's something to do with the mindset there. People are very purpose-driven. They're tough. They're resilient, stoic, and they're all good qualities for endurance sport, and especially challenges where there's purpose injected into them, just like what the McLean brothers had there across the Pacific. So yeah, I'm certainly proud to be Scottish, but I'm also incredibly proud to be Australian as well. Without Australia, I wouldn't be doing what I'm doing. I wouldn't have ever imagined swimming in the ocean or in the rivers or open water had I not moved here. So this is this country's been so good to me, and I'd love to do my small part to help wherever it's needed in return.
1: I've mentioned a few of the world records you've got. A couple of years ago especially was a big year for you, completing 7 of those huge swims. But is there one now that's next on the horizon? Is there something that you've been working towards, a new challenge?
0: In terms of going after world records, I'm not as driven for those as much as I used to. For me, it's more the purpose that's attached to a challenge that really drives me now more than anything. But maybe one day I'd love to do something in Scotland, maybe the Isle of Arran, which is a place that's close to my heart, is where my family and I used to go every year for holidays. So there's a personal connection to that. Not many people have ever swum more than 100 kilometers in the one go, so that might be one for the future, but we'll see. 55K has felt like a long time, so I might put a hold on that one for now.
1: Yeah, certainly not in your mind right now. Not immediately. Yeah. Last one, there's plenty of good feeds in Kimberley, lots of fish. What was your first meal post-swim? You know, you'd had so much liquid across 12 hours. What was the actual food that you wanted to put in once you finished?
0: I'm going to drop my sports dietitian partner in it here, but we went out for a burger and chips afterwards. So
1: that's good.
0: She just said, get the carbs in and get a little bit of protein. But I think the key thing was the hydration. And by hydration, I mean actual hydration, not down at the pub, but with the electrolytes. But I think I certainly built up an appetite after that swim. It was a very good meal.
1: Yes. Just, yeah.
0: Well, after a long day at the office.
1: You've done amazingly yourself, your team, and hopefully, and I think for sure, inspired a lot of people in Kununurra and everyone who watched you do that 55-kilometre swim over 12 hours. So congrats, Andy, and we appreciate you sharing your story here on ABC Sport Daily.
0: Thank you very much, Declan.
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6: With me is Tracy Holmes to talk about Sports Hall of Fame. And in today's show, you're speaking with Arthur Ashe, Heather McKay and David Hooks. And what made these athletes unique as individuals?

0: Well, they were all brilliant, but the one that would stand out there would be Arthur Ashe for me, because he wasn't just competing in his sport to be the best in the sport that he chose, but he was also competing against racism and competing against all sorts of barriers that were put up all over the place, wherever he went. But the way he approached it, there's a number of different ways of approaching any kind of a hurdle, I guess. The way he approached it was with such charm, such ease, so polite. And you often wonder why. You often think, if I was confronted with those same sorts of horrendous barriers, would I react like that? Probably not. I'd probably get very, very angry. But he was remarkable. And, you know, it's one of those sort of things where you say to yourself, there are some things that happen in life and there is no way of understanding why. He ended up dying of AIDS, and it wasn't that long after I spoke to him for this Hall of Fame interview. And he got AIDS because I think he was giving blood, or he had a blood transfusion for something, and the blood that they gave him was infected. That should never happen. It was just horrific. And I remember in the interview, it might still be left in here, I don't know, we'll hear it, but I did ask him, what do you hang on for now, you know? And how do you not get angry at the world for this happening to you? And he said, well, you wouldn't want it to happen to anyone else, you know, me as much as anybody. But what I hang on for now is my daughter's next birthday, which is very, very sad. But he was just a great man, and whatever was thrown in front of him, he approached with such grace.
1: Let's listen to your interviews now with Arthur Ashe, Heather McKay and David Hawkes.
2: You would need more than a lifetime to be able to appreciate and understand the depth and breadth of what this man has done and continues to do, not for himself, not only for his sport, but for each of us. Arthur Ashe is more than a tennis legend. He is more than a human rights campaigner. He is more than is possible to describe. Perhaps it's best put as Arthur Ashe is Arthur Ashe. And we welcome him to Grandstand. It's good to talk with you, Arthur.
3: Well, nice to be able to talk to you.
2: Where do we start? You're a Wimbledon winner, an Australian Open winner, a US Open winner, a former world number one, the Davis Cup captain, but more than all of that, you surpass your tennis prowess with your attitudes and philosophy to life. It's difficult to describe, but your goodness seems to be your greatest achievement.
3: Well, that puts me in a very uncomfortable situation. That's probably for others to judge and to say, but certainly I've tried to act the way my family would have wanted me to act, and I don't think I've misbehaved too many times.
2: And certainly doesn't seem so, and that puts us in a difficult position because we feel a little bit lesser than you. You were one of the first ever black athletes to become a world best. Was that battle against a white society the first in a series of lessons that made you so incredibly strong?
3: Oh, well, certainly it was one of those life lessons that stay with you long after that discrimination had passed, yes. Growing up in Virginia in the 1950s, as I did, was growing up under segregated laws as regard to race. You had to live an almost separate existence, and certainly a lot of occupations and jobs and positions that one would look forward to as an adult, you knew were just closed to you simply because you were black. And so that forced us to either leave, go to other places like the West Coast or the northern states that did not have segregationist laws. But again, it took a lot of energy. It was needless. It was unnecessary. And it also just served to keep a low level of anger around all the time. So I'm not surprised at all that people reacted the way they did sometimes in the face of all of that.
2: Would you say that times have changed for other people of your race and through other countries, or do you think it's just a surface correction?
3: Oh, sure. Oh, no. The changes have been monumental. Of course, we just... Today was the funeral for our first African-American justice on the

Supreme Court, Justice Thurgood Marshall. He died on Sunday, and his funeral was today. I could not have imagined

0: just amazed and was trying to seek out some Aboriginals there who would, out of that they're your native Australians, so to speak, and talk with quite a few of them about problems that they had had. But it didn't. I don't think it even approached what we had to deal with. And I also concluded that the problems with your Aboriginals were more closely akin to the problems with our Native Americans, our American Indians, than they were with American Negroes.
1: What about your personal achievements? Would you consider your greatest achievements as those on the court or outside of it?
0: Well, I think one separates those two. I mean, you have professional achievements. Certainly, I'm proud of my achievements as a player, the Australian Open and Wimbledon, the U.S., the Davis Cup, and the other events. But I think there's a separate set of accomplishments. I felt good about even graduating from college. Again, you can understand my family background. On my father's side, I was the first child or grandchild to even go to college. And my grandmother, my father's side, had 10 children, none of whom went to college. My father never went past the third grade. My father was basically semi-literate. And so it meant a great deal to me and my family that I went to a college, not only a college, a famous college, like UCLA in Los Angeles. So those are things, when set in the proper context, may seem trivial and minor to some people, but compared to where my family was, it was quite major.
1: Well, as briefly as I can, I'll just try and run through some of the many organisations you've been responsible for at some stage. The Association of Tennis Professionals Players Union, Chairman of the American Heart Association, the United Negro College Fund, the Safe Passage Foundation, the African American Athletic Association, author of A Hard Road to Glory, Artist and Athletes Against Apartheid, and of course the latest, the Arthur Ashe Foundation for the Defeat of AIDS. Where do you get the strength to continue giving so much of yourself to so many others?
0: Well, there are so many gaps organizationally, or so many needs that go unmet. If I think there is a niche that I could help fill and I can convince some others to come along for the ride, so to speak, well, then I get involved. I certainly felt that way with the tennis back in the early 70s. You know, our first ATP president was Cliff Drysdale, and I was second. I think John Newcomb was right behind me. It was a very interesting time. I remember, for instance, once when we were at a meeting trying to get the players to take a bit more collective action for our own, to ensure our own future, it suddenly hit me that about half the players in the room came from military dictatorships or countries where nobody voted. And it suddenly just dawned on me that the English players, the Australian players, the players from New Zealand, the American players, even the South African players, apartheid and all, they were going to have to carry the day. And so it was no accident that, again, Cliff Drysdale from South Africa, myself from America, John Newcomb from Australia, Jaime Field from Chile, which is a slight aberration. These were, in the main, players from countries that at least had some, either democratic countries or some semblance of allowing people to vote. Those are the sorts of crazy life lessons that you sort of learn along the way.
1: Well, as a young tennis player, you were once, probably more, turned away from tournaments because of your colour. Did you feel that same sort of ostracism after revealing in the early stages that you tested HIV positive?
0: I don't think the feeling was the same, but certainly the stick-to-itiveness and the willingness, the self-insistence that, look, this is the way things are, you got to make the best of it, get on with it, and don't expect any quarter to be given. That sort of attitude, I think, helps. Tennis, as we all know, after all, is an individual sport. When you get out on the court and the umpire says play, there are no timeouts, no substitutions, and no coaching. And so over time, you...

0: develop a self-reliance and independence that I think helps you in other ways as well. Certainly in Australia, as far as tennis is concerned, I mean, I really came of age on that trip to Australia, my first trip to Australia in your spring of 65. I was there for 3 months. Harry Hopman let us train with the Australian Davis Cup team. We watched a couple of Davis Cup matches, and I had the best run that I'd ever had in the sport at the time. I won four tournaments and got to six finals. That was just absolutely unprecedented. I mean, I came back to America from Australia in early 66 thinking that I was, just a couple levels better than I was 3 months earlier when I arrived in Australia.
1: Must have been a fantastic period of your life.
0: Oh, it certainly was. I mean, I have always enjoyed the international travel. A lot of players, especially Americans, don't like to leave America. Of course, America's quite a comfortable country if you're among the affluent, but I absolutely love the travel. I loved the time I spent in Australia. Even in 81, I think it was, or 82, when we were playing Australia in Portland at a banquet one night, I burst into tears just remembering the good times I had in Australia. I mean, I have very, very fond memories of Australia, because it's really, as I said, where I really learned to play the game fairly well. My confidence soared, I always had a good time there.
1: Well, you might not know it, but Australian tennis is struggling a little bit as we try to get some more names back into the top 10. Maybe we can take pride in the fact that we've been responsible for putting you up where you got to.
0: Well, I think things did change when Harry Hopman left and came here. Started his own a school here in Florida, but certainly I know some of the schemes that Newcomb and Roach, Tony Roach, got involved in, and of course I know Bob Carmichael and Ray Ruffles have been traveling worldwide with some of your best young players. There would be a chance, but Australia is suffering in a way the way we're probably suffering in America because the game's much more international. There are more countries with more good coaches, with more good training schemes now available than there were, say, 25 years ago. And the game is certainly better off internationally, but certainly no country is going to dominate world tennis the way Australia did in the 50s and 60s.
1: You're listening to Grandstand right around Australia and our featured guest today, the great Arthur Ashe. Arthur, you've been marked as a part of an incredible group of people, which includes names like JFK, Martin Luther King, Malcolm X. Do you feel a pressure knowing that you are so highly respected?
0: Oh, I don't think you can utter my name in the same breath with them. But I do think in my own niche, in my own area, at least I've tried to make a contribution. And I do think some good has come of it, and obviously it hasn't been done all on my own, but I certainly have tried. That certainly was the objective in the very beginning. But the people you just mentioned, JFK and Dr. King and Malcolm X, that's another level altogether.
1: Do you see yourself moving into politics?
0: At one time I thought about it, but when I had my heart attack in 1979, and the two subsequent open-heart bypass operations, any thoughts of a political career were permanently shelved, so I should say. But I am very keen on politics. I keep up with it. I mean, I keep up with Australian politics. I've been quite political all my life.
1: Yesterday at the Australian Open Tennis, it was men's semi-finals day, and it was named Arthur Ashe Day, with all the donations going to the fund you established to defeat the virus. How has your drive been going? Are you approaching your target of $5 million?
0: Well, we have a target that is expressed in a range as opposed to one figure. The tennis community collectively promised to really try to help raise between $2.5 million and $5 million, and we started last September, August 30th, I should say, the day before the U.S. Open started in New York City, and the Davis Cup, the Federation Cup, the four Grand Slam events, the Women's Tour, the Men's Pro Tour worldwide—they've all pledged to help. And in fact, as the Australian Open kicks off in earnest the 1993 schedule, my foundation executive director, Jacqueline Joseph, is there in Melbourne at Flinders Park now, making some arrangements and arranging for some filming of some players for some public service announcements, as well as coordinating some of the fundraising efforts there locally. So we are, and I should say, I certainly am pleased with what Australia is trying to do to help meet this goal of between $2.5 and $5 million.
1: Which has been the greatest battle for you? Was it achieving justice in world issues or achieving victory over Australia in those great days of Davis Cup tennis competition? Or is it your own personal battle now?
0: Well, certainly, if you had asked me that question at different times, I'd probably give you different answers. But certainly, now my battle with AIDS is certainly important, but it is not overpowering or so dominating of my life schedule that I can't do some of the other things that I've been involved with for a long time. I'm pleased just to see the progress in professional tennis since I was one of the founders of the ATP back in 1972. I'm also pleased just to see ethnic and racial issues brought to the fore, and some resolved, some not, especially here in America. But, of course, we're seeing much worse problems in some other places, like this hideous ethnic cleansing campaign in Bosnia-Herzegovina. It just makes you wonder sometimes if we, when I say we, I mean the world's people, will ever come to a situation or a point where we can just sort of get along without fighting. But I don't think the fact that we don't seem to be able to do it very long, that should not be a reason not to try.
1: Well, Arthur, you've fought for so many causes. Do you ever feel too weary to carry on?
0: Oh, no. There is a phrase I used to hear in church as a boy in Virginia growing up. And I'm paraphrasing it a little bit. It says, don't weary in your well-doing, meaning you may be doing the right thing, but don't get tired of it. Don't weary in your well-doing. And I have thought of that phrase often when you think you may be doing the right thing and you think that the results are not worth the effort. But that's no reason not to continue to try to do the right thing.
1: Arthur, I say this honestly. Before each interview, it's great to read all you can about the person and try and delve into some other parts of their life. But it's very difficult to read about you, about all you've done for so many interest groups, because it just makes you feel weak. It's so hard just to have the stamina to appreciate what you've done. It really is incredible.
0: Well, I think I came by it honestly. To tell you the truth, I think my family, friends, colleagues, people I grew up with in Richmond sort of expected people like myself to do what I have done because you were told to do that if you had the power to do it. I don't think of it at all as being anything extraordinary. I guess another saying which I heard quite often growing up in Richmond, Virginia, was that from whom, how does it go? Yes, from those to whom much has been given, much is expected. And certainly I have done very well as a tennis player and in having much, much more than the average person on this on the earth, well, I was expected to turn around and dish it back out. So I at least trying to do that. And I'm not doing anything that I wasn't told not told to do when I was a little boy.
1: You say to whom so much has been given. Do you ever feel perhaps to whom so much has been taken?
0: Oh, no. I think if you added up the pluses and the minuses at any time, the pluses way outweigh the minuses. I've had accomplishments and joys and fun that the average person wouldn't get to see in three or four lifetimes. No, and I'm still here, and I expect to be here a little bit longer.
1: We know that you're still there. Arthur, how does Arthur Ashe describe Arthur Ashe?
0: Well, it's of course, that snapshot is a bit foreshortened these days. I take things with a little shorter focus than someone other who's approaching his 50th birthday would. But I guess my thoughts and schedule revolve more around my family. My daughter is 6 years old. Right now I want to see her turn 7. That's about as far as I would go, and I think the chances of me doing that are pretty good right now.
1: You're a wonderful man and an inspiration to us all. Thank you so much for joining us around Australia on Grandstand, Arthur Ashe.
0: Well, thank you for having me, and I thank whomever would contribute to the foundation, and I hope to see some of you in Australia in person one of these days.
1: That would be fabulous. Thanks again.
0: Bye-bye.
1: Heather Mackay dominated squash through almost two decades. She won the British Open Championship every year from 1962 until 1977, an event that was recognised as the premier event in the world during that era. She won the inaugural Women's World Open Squash Championship in 1976 before moving to coach in Canada, a move which barred her from defending her British Open title. Heather returned to the top of squash in 1979 when she took the world championship. Beaten only twice in her entire squash career, Heather added to her sporting prowess representing Australia at hockey and winning a United States amateur racquetball title, a truly amazing career. Let's say good morning to Heather Mackay. Good morning.
2: Good morning, Tracy.
1: Heather, do you sometimes reflect on your magnificent sporting career and wonder, how did I do all of that?
2: Now that I'm really not working full time and have a lot more time to myself, I often do sit down and think, well, how did I do all that training, work full time and compete as well, which is quite different to what everybody does today.
1: What was it, do you think, that made you a world champion for such a long, long time?
2: Well, I don't think you can put it down to any one thing. It's a combination of many things. But once I started doing well, every time I went back to compete, I made sure that I was fit and playing well and prepared for the tournament. And just the love of the sport. I mean, to stay in a sport as long as I have, I don't think you could do it unless you really enjoyed it and wanted to do it.
1: The interesting thing is, in the beginning, I believe, you used squash mainly as a way to get fit for hockey. Was your aim in those days rather to get to the top of hockey than squash?
2: No, interesting enough, Tracy, I was a tennis player. I played a lot of junior tennis through the Queanbeyan Canberra district, and that was really my first love. And I just started playing hockey at school. I'd already started playing tennis. We were quite involved in the family with tennis, with mum and dad and two sisters and a brother and myself all playing on a regular basis. And so hockey, you know, was just another sport. And then when we got the squash courts, squash was supposed to be a good way to get fit for sport, period. So it sort of was to help both hockey and tennis.
1: So what was it that actually finally turned you around and you decided squash would be it?
2: Well, I was 19 and I hadn't really made the move, you know, to move to Sydney for tennis or hockey. And all of a sudden I'd played in two major tournaments and I was up playing in the Australian and went through from having to qualify for the Australian draw to go through to win it. And overnight I was an Australian champion living in Queanbeyan. And then I had to make up my mind whether I was going to continue with squash, and if I had to do that, then I would have to move to Sydney, which I did.
1: So that was in 1960.
2: Mm-hmm, that's right.
1: What did you think, or what did others think, when you did that, winning the Australian title after only playing for a year? Did you think you were a freak, or did you know that you could go on and be brilliant for years?
2: Oh, I don't think anybody was more surprised than myself when I actually won the Australian that year, because I was only 1 or 2 days old for the junior event, and I was a bit disappointed that I couldn't play in the junior, and then to go on and win the Australian, you know, it was a real surprise. And as a matter of fact, they'd already picked the Australian team to go to England that year, the following year, because they all thought that one of the three state champions that were picked in the Australian team would win the Australian. So it was a big surprise to everybody.
1: You mentioned earlier a couple of brothers and sisters. You were actually one of 11 kids in the family. Were they all competitive?
2: Oh, yes, right from eldest sister Pat right down. We've all competed in sport and always enjoyed sport, and we were always encouraged to play and enjoy it by both mum and dad. So we were always quite involved, and some of us went on to... quite a few of us went on to represent Canberra or New South Wales, and another sister, Australia, in the vets tennis, and myself.
1: Well, your dad was a top rugby league player, wasn't he?
2: Yes, he represented New South Wales country.
1: Was it his competitive spirit that basically rubbed off on the rest of you?
2: Oh, I think he always, you know, although Mum always came down and played tennis with us as well as Dad, but I think Dad had a little bit more time than Mum. Because, you know, with 11 kids, there was a fair bit to do around the house. But, no, they both went out of their way to make sure that we could play as much sport as we could.
1: All right, getting back to the 60s, during the 60s and the 70s, squash was strictly amateur, so money wasn't the motivating factor to stay at the top. What was?
2: I think once I started to win, I wanted to see how long I could stay there. And I think that comes with a bit of personal pride. You know, if you go unbeaten for 4 or 5 years, you think, you know, if I'm going to still compete, then I want to still see if I can stay undefeated. And I always said right throughout my career that I wanted to get out while I was on top, not stay there and get beaten and go downhill. And I was lucky enough to be able to do that.
1: Yes, but Heather, most people say they want to get out when they're at the top, thinking maybe 3 or 4 years, not 16.
2: Yes, but I've been involved in, you know, squash all my life. I've worked in the squash area in some way as well as played. So my whole involvement in life has been through squash. And while I continued to be involved in it and continued to play, I just wanted to do the best I could.
1: How could you afford it?
2: Well, as an amateur, it was very difficult. New South Wales Squash Association used to basically help send me over. I used to play exhibition matches. The money that came from that went straight to the New South Wales Association. They then used that money to help buy my ticket. Different companies helped send me over every year. So it was a combination of, you know, quite a few people putting in and trying to raise the money every year.
1: Would you rather be at your peak these days?
2: In some ways, yes. In some ways, no. I think money-wise, definitely. I mean, if you want to look at it, that aspect. But I thoroughly enjoyed my days as an amateur for 14 of the years that I played. I think today it's so much more competitive, but you're away from home for so much longer of the year. I mean, the Australian players are basically overseas for nearly 7 months of the year. So there's a lot going against it and there's a lot going for it.
1: You've worked with the Institute of Sport Squash Squad for some years. Do you think you could have been even better with the facts that the players know about these days with diet, training, psychological aspects?
2: I certainly think that's made a big difference, and that's one of the reasons why the sporting people are continuing to improve. Yes, I think so. I always sort of felt that I knew how to train myself, but without a doubt, I mean, if I'd had the proper nutrition and maybe a little bit more help in the training aspect, yes, I think I could have been a lot better.
1: So what, Heather Mackay, champion of the world for maybe 20 or 30 years?
2: No, age catches up eventually, Tracy.
1: We've talked on Grandstand with a number of great Australian sports people who were bigger heroes overseas than they were at home. Did you find that in England you got more recognition than here in Australia?
2: Without a doubt. The publicity I received over in England was twofold or more than what I used to get here in Australia. In Australia, at the beginning, when I first started to go over, I used to get quite good recognition. But, you know, towards the end, I'd come home and, yes, there'd be a small piece in the paper and Heather had won again. And one of Mum's quotes was always to say that if she hadn't seen it in the paper, she knew I'd won, because if I'd have got beaten, it'd have been headlines.
1: Did you feel, as a female sports star in the 60s especially, that you had to achieve a lot more than the males to get recognition in the press?
2: Well, that's funny. You know, I've been asked that quite a bit, and I really didn't sort of think too much about it in those days, and I certainly didn't feel that I was ostracised against because I was a female. And maybe looking back, you could say, yes, that was the reason I didn't get the publicity, but I really didn't think that was the reason, no.
1: What about any resistance from males in squash, that you were a female who was doing so well?
2: Not at all. I mean, a lot of the men went out of their way to practice with me, to help me, and I really didn't get any adverse feelings from the men at all. They all seemed to be, you know, very happy that I was doing well. And Kenny Hisko, Jeff Hunt in the later days, I mean, they were always very supportive.
1: As we mentioned, Heather, you had only two losses in your career, the last in 1962. Did that unbeaten record put unbearable pressure on you?
2: Towards the end, a little bit maybe, when I moved to Toronto, Canada, and I was doing a lot of coaching and really didn't get the amount of competition that I needed. I think what was the hardest thing was not that the fact that I was unbeaten, but it got to the stage that they the papers would write up that that I'd drop a game, or then they would start counting how many points I lost. And to me, if I, you know, it wouldn't have made much difference. If you win 10-9 in the fifth, you still won. So, you know, when it gets down to those nitty-gritty little things, that sort of gets to you a little bit.
1: Which was the toughest to cope with, the physical strain or the mental strain?
2: I didn't have too much problem with the mental strain, to tell you the truth. I think the physical training, going out day in and day out and training, which, you know, I think you've got to enjoy to a certain stage. But I was lucky enough to have my husband Brian, who was also, you know, top squash player, and he used to train with me, and we used to practice together quite a lot, and that certainly made a big difference as well.
1: You have been noted for incredible concentration skills. Do you think that was part of your secret for remaining at the top?
2: Definitely, yes. I really didn't, as I said, I really didn't have too much problem with the mental part of the game, and that certainly makes a big difference to a lot of players. And you know, you can see a lot of players today, they really work on that part of their game, and it certainly has been proven that it does help.
1: Do you think anyone today could possibly achieve what you achieved in perhaps tougher circumstances?
2: Be very difficult, Tracy, very difficult, because there's a lot more tournaments on the calendar. There's a lot, I'm not saying it's that much, I suppose it is a bit more competitive, because there's money in it now, so every time they go on the court, you know, there's money to be played for, whereas when we went on, we played to win, and basically that was all. The travelling, I think, has a lot to do with it, you know. I think it would be very difficult to remain undefeated for as long as I did. Maybe they could win as many, but to remain undefeated, I would say, would be very, very difficult indeed.
1: When we started off chatting to you earlier today, we mentioned about the times when you do sit back and think back on such a sensational career. What is the greatest moment in your life, or what was the greatest moment in your life?
2: Well, a couple, really. I don't think I can put it down to any one. I think that first Australian, when I hit that winning shot and won the first Australian championship, that will always remain with me. First British, because that was something unexpected as well. My first trip over to England and beating the then British champion, Fran Marshall. And another one was winning the ABC Sportsman of the Year, because I'd been up for that award for so many years and had never won it. And when I eventually won it, that was a big thrill as well.
1: It must have come as quite a surprise too, after, as you say, having waited for so long.
2: Yes, I don't know how many years I was there, but that year that I won it, I was also named in the All-Australian hockey team, and I think that might have helped clinch it.
1: That was fantastic. What about the final where you disposed of your opponent in 14 minutes? I mean, that's incredible.
2: Yes, well, you really don't go on there with that idea. You go on to win the matches as quickly as you could, and that's the way I always went on the court, even right from the beginning. I'd prepared myself, and I went on the court right from the first round, and if the woman wasn't good enough to get any points, then I'd get on and get off as quickly as I could, and that's how I played all my matches. I felt that I didn't need to stay on the court and use those early rounds as practice. So, you know, it just happens. You go on there and you play as hard as you can, and if that happens, it happens.
1: How would you describe yourself, Heather?
2: As a person, as a sportsman, or...?
1: As a person.
2: Oh, very average. Very average.
1: How can you say that?
2: I just enjoy doing my own thing. My husband and I keep a very low profile.
1: We've noticed that. It was quite difficult to get in touch with you in the first place.
2: We're back here in Canberra now. I enjoy being back with the family. I enjoy my sport. I enjoy just lazing around the house occasionally. I enjoy reading, that sort of thing. So, you know, I'm away from the sport, I'm a very average person, I would say.
1: And is there still something that Heather Mackay really wants to achieve?
2: No, not really. I think I've done everything I've wanted to do in squash. I will continue to compete in squash, and while I'm competing, I'll still want to do it as well as I can. So, you know, I hope to be there as a winner still. But I enjoy it more now, and I just enjoy life and take it at a little bit more leisurely pace.
1: And we've enjoyed you sharing some of your experiences with us on Grandstand. Heather Mackay, 16 consecutive winner of the British Open. Thank you so much for joining us on Grandstand.
2: Pleasure, Tracy.
1: Adelaide, the centenary of Sheffield Shield cricket is being celebrated with the match between South Australia and New South Wales. Back in 1892, the South Australians walked away with a 57-run win, and that was after being forced to follow on. So they've still got a hope in this weekend's match, despite New South Wales' brave start, mostly with thanks to Mark Waugh's 164. What better way to celebrate 100 years in Shield cricket on Grandstand than to have a chat with the greatest run scorer ever in Sheffield Shield competition, the gallant David Hooks. David, when these historical moments in cricket are staged, do you get a funny feeling in the gut knowing that you are very much a part of that history by being the greatest run scorer?
3: Well, it's an interesting question, because now that I'm not playing, I think statistics play a large part in the game of cricket anyway, and perhaps there's been a bit more time to reflect upon what's occurred in the last 100 years. And to that end, yes, it's interesting to note that one has achieved a certain milestone, and I guess it's a milestone that will be broken somewhere down the track, so it's part of the history of the game.
1: Why do you think the Shield competition is so important to Australian cricket?
3: Well, I think it's no coincidence that the strength of the Australian side has always been at its best when the domestic competition, the Sheffield Shield, has been at its strongest. And the last few years, the Shield competition has been very strong, and of course, Australian cricket has followed suit. So I think that the stepping stones to play for Australia have always been in good order, and while the Sheffield Shield competition is strong, then the whole structure seems to be very stable.
1: Why then is it so difficult to attract crowds to the Shield games these days?
3: Well, I think there's a lot more that people can do with their dollar. I think they make an assessment as to what they're going to do with their summer dollar, if you like, and some of that money goes towards watching cricket. But these days, with so much one-day cricket and so much test cricket to be played, people can say, OK, I'll spend X amount of dollars going to the cricket. I may as well go to a one-day game where I'll get a result in a day. There'll be a big crowd, a great atmosphere. In most towns, it'll be under lights and a much more exciting novelty. And, of course, they've got lots of other areas in which they can spend their dollar. So I think that the players accept that fact. I only hope the Australian Cricket Board continue to address that problem and try and keep the Shield system highly promotable.
1: So you think that they should look at perhaps some sort of marketing dollars to develop that? Or do you think now that the times have changed? As you mentioned, people don't have the time anymore to sit down for 4 or 5 days, whereas a one-day game has that quick result.
3: Oh, yes, I think the new generation likes the instant cricket. I think they're brought up on instant coffee, instant food, instant takeaway food, and instant result, basketball, baseball. They all appeal to the young generation. So cricket has that appeal for the one-day game. But as I said, that our strength has always been our Sheffield Shield, and I would like to see the Australian Cricket Board have one season every 5 where there is no test tour to this country, just a full season of Sheffield Shield that is promoted like normal cricket, like test cricket. It is shown on television as much as test cricket, and the Australian Cricket Board could easily still fit in the triangular one-day series to fill their coffers, but just highly promote the Shield cricket for one season every 5.
1: So you think the longer game can survive?
3: Well, I'm not sure if it can survive. I really hope that it does survive, but I don't think it can survive without a really good promotional and marketing tool. And if we're not careful, I think that the 4-day game, the 5-day game, will die a very quick death. So if that's the case, then these current administrators would have a lot to answer for.
1: What do you think of the current administrators?
3: Well, I think they're probably okay. I mean, they're probably nice blokes, but I think collectively they've got a huge responsibility at this stage. 40 years ago, the administrators had a responsibility to ensure the game continued. They did that. This generation of administrators, of course, is being hurt and hit from pillar to post with other sports, particularly baseball and basketball and the Americanized sports. Then you've got more summer sports like the triathlon and Ironman competitions, things that were sports that weren't in existence 20 years ago. So the legacy that's been handed down to this generation of administrators must be passed on. And as I said, if Test cricket and Shield cricket is dead at the turn of the century, then these administrators should be stood in the middle of the square and shot.
1: Are you going to move into administration to try and fix some of those problems yourself?
3: Well, that's an interesting question, getting past players to become administrators. And I know that it's very easy for us as past players to sit back and be highly critical of administrators and then get the question that you've just posed and say, no, I haven't got the time or I haven't got the inclination. I think one of the problems of being a one-off immediate past player in administration is the fact that you're only one voice in a lot. You probably need to do a little bit of a coup, not a bloodless coup, but a coup in the sense of if Graham Wood went in from Western Australia, if I went in from South Australia, Jeff Lawson from Western Australia, from New South Wales, Roger Woolley from Tasmania and Greg Ritchie, for example, from Queensland, that's probably a better way to do it. If you suddenly got four or five immediate past players at the one time in the administration field, I think that would be the only way that we would do it.
1: All right, before we look forward, let's look back on your career. And I suppose one of the most memorable moments was the centenary test and those five boundaries off Tony Greig. Is that what you find most people recall about your career?
3: The only thing they recall, I think, like Trevor Chappell's underarm. And probably, at the time, it didn't mean as much to me then as it does now, because on reflection, of course, a lot of things emanated from that particular over in my career. But at the time, of course, I was just a young kid playing a test match, and the emotion of the test match was absorbed by everybody else playing the centenary test. So all players were as nervous as each other, and I didn't feel like the new kid on the block, because the Greg Chappell and a Rod Marsh and Dennis Lilly and a Bob Willis and a Mike Brearley, they're all as nervous as I was for lots of different reasons. So it was an interesting test match. When I've subsequently seen kids play their first test and seen how nervous they are, but the senior players aren't as nervous, I felt that I was absorbed in all that. So I was quite lucky to play that particular game.
1: When you go into a game like that and you are feeling those sorts of nerves and then you pull off some incredible performance, how long does it take you to settle down on top of that? I mean, does it help you or does it hinder you? Do you spend the time of the rest of the game focusing on that moment of brilliance?
3: No, I think that when you're just a youngster, particularly very, very early in your career, that a lot of youthful ignorance flows from the way you play the game. And that was certainly the case in that particular match. I just went out and played cricket. And, of course, I was in relatively good form from a run scoring situation. So to walk out and face the ball, and this was a half volley and I hit it and I went for four, that was what had been happening for the previous 3 or 4 weeks. So the actual hitting of the cricket ball was nothing out of the ordinary. The actual end result was because they kept finding the gaps and going for four.
1: You say that that performance is perhaps the only thing that most people remember about your career. What else would you like them to remember?
3: What
1: do you remember most?
3: Oh, I just remember enjoying the game. There weren't too many days which I didn't enjoy, either from a successful point of view or from a non-successful point of view. I still enjoy the day and the actual battle in the jungle of walking out there and facing the fast bowler or the spinner. I would just hope that if people say, oh, I paid my $5 and went and saw David Hooks play it, I knew I was going to get some enjoyment from my $5. And I guess if at the end of 17 or 18 years that somebody can say that to me, then I suppose I've done my job.
1: So you must feel, I guess, terribly proud about the fact that spectators knew when you marched out there with the bat, something was going to happen.
3: Yes, if that's what the legacy of my career has been, then that's what I'm most proud of. Players play different ways, of course. I think that an Alan Border, for example, plays the game far differently than I do. But, of course, he gives spectators enjoyment in different ways. And if I gave them enjoyment in a certain way, then that probably reflects upon the way that I played the game and I enjoyed the game. And if that's the case, then I couldn't have done any more than that.
1: Where did you get that aggressive streak from? Was it always in your cricket, even in schoolboy days?
3: I think that schoolboy days is a long time ago. I think that probably what happens, that all cricketers who play test cricket are probably, at primary school in particular, probably the best cricketer in the team. I think that a lot of great tennis players were probably the best cricketer in their team, or a lot of test cricketers were the best baseballer in their primary school team. So from a cricket sense, we were probably all, when we were seven or eight, the best player in the team, which meant we probably opened the bowling and opened the batting and bowled spinners and wicket keep when we had to and did all the sorts of things that encompassed the game. So we probably had a terrific grounding as Australian kids playing cricket. So if you were the best child at age seven or eight, then you probably were aggressive, and most of us come through that system like that.
1: Ian Chappell was obviously a tremendous influence on your career. How did he affect you?
3: Yes, in different ways. Probably his influence was far different than what people perceive. Ian wasn't a great talker about what he was doing. He was a great doer and a great example setter. So I guess if I learned anything from Ian Chappell, it was the fact that I was intelligent enough just to absorb what he was doing. And the last year or so that I stood at second slip next to him, I asked a lot of questions. He didn't come forth with a lot of initial discussions, but if I asked, he would answer. So I watched and learned and listened to what he did, and I went away and I made my own decisions. But his influence was more, to me, one of watching and learning. John Inverarity, on the other hand, was more of a teacher of the finer arts of cricket. So I learned from two people in particular in different ways.
1: Do you think, I guess looking back, you had a couple of battles with officialdom over the years. Do you think perhaps had you tempered your style, you might have had greater success on the international scene?
3: You'd have to ask the officials that. I've never felt a great problem with officialdom. I guess I probably have clashed with them a couple of times, but I've never felt individually that I've had a problem with them. If there's an official around Australia that I can't go and have a beer with after play, I'd be most surprised. If they put their official hat on and they're in a room collectively, then probably I've had a clash with them. But I don't feel that's affected anything in my cricket, no.
1: What about captaining styles? Obviously, there's a great variety in those. What do you find most successful?
3: I think Jeff Lawson in first-class cricket has been most successful. I think Graham Wood in Western Australia equally is successful for different reasons. Lawson was more a doer as a captain. He was more likely to make the game of cricket. He was more likely to take a risk, whereas Graham Wood in Western Australia, because of the nature of their side and how well they played in Perth, didn't have to be a risk taker. So he just let the game roll along. He let his good players take over, whereas Lawson was prepared to take a bit of a punt. I think both players were equally successful, but for different reasons.
1: And Alan Border?
3: A different sort of captain. Alan is basically very quiet and very shy, so he does his own thing on the ground. And if you want to follow, then that's good. If you don't want to follow, then you'll probably fall by the wayside. And there's nothing wrong with that style of captaincy. It really places a lot of trust and a lot of faith in your side, which Alan does. He expects when you walk on the ground behind him that you'll put 100% in and you will follow his lead without question. And I have no problems playing under a player like Alan. In fact, I think that's thoroughly enjoyable because you just go out and do your own thing because you know that he will support you. But he's not really a captain who teaches you a lot about what should be done on the ground.
1: So you're very much a person that believes you should follow other people's examples.
3: Oh, yes. There should be no insubordination on the cricket ground. But once you have that, then, of course, the structure of the team falls apart. And you may disagree with what the captain tells you to do or what the captain does. If that's the case, you either talk to him about it privately after the game or you just store it inside and roll along with it because he's the man that's entrusted with the job. A lot of us have lost their jobs as captain because a lot of players have been quite vocal in their disagreement, and I've never come to grips with that.
1: How do you mean? You think the players should just shut up and play the way they're directed?
3: During the course of the game, I do, yes. I think that after 6 o'clock or on the Monday night after the game, they can discuss however they like, but out on the ground, once the captain makes a decision, that should be followed. And I've never, ever come to grips with the fact that players may question that on the ground.
1: So where do you see the role of a coach?
3: I see that pretty important, actually. I think that in this day and age, there's so much cricket played, so much more cricket than in the past, so many different varieties of cricket played, that a coach needs to be there. Our kids come through the system and they need to have their skills honed. I will say, though, that I think that our best coach in this country, whomever he may be, should be coaching at under-17 level. He should be getting the 16-year-olds and teaching them the art of playing cricket,

0: technically and morally, then those best kids should go to Rod Marsh at the academy, then go through the Sheffield Shield system into the Australian side, where there is a coach who just continues their development, as distinct from having our best coach at the national team.
1: Mm. Talking about the different personalities that you've been referring to, both on and off the field, do you feel that Australian cricket at the moment has enough of those sorts of characters? I guess people like you with an aggressive streak, so that supporters do still want to go out there and see something phenomenal.
0: Oh, yes. I think all sport has them. I think that probably the contemporary generation of player isn't perceived to be like the past. You don't have the older type player who wanders around with his laces undone, or the footballer who wanders on the ground and punches blokes and is a big thug and everybody wants to throw rocks through his window. I don't think that type of personality is around, because the professionalism of all games has changed and has meant that you haven't got time to do those sorts of things. But to me, there's no difference. Dennis Lilly was a great personality on the ground as well as being a great bowler. But I don't find that Merv Hughes is any less a personality. He's certainly not as good a bowler as Dennis, and he probably fights every game to hold his pace for the next game. But, gee, there could be no better personality than Merv. I don't think that Dean Jones is any less a personality than, say, Doug Walters, or Steve Waugh is any less a personality than Doug Walters. They probably don't sit in the room and smoke cigarettes and play cards while they wait to go to bat, but that's basically because the team structure doesn't allow that. You have to go out on the ground at an hour and a quarter before play. You have to warm up and do stretching exercises and run laps, which Doug didn't do. And in the 60s and in the 70s, you didn't have to. But Doug, therefore, couldn't get away with that now. But Steve Waugh and Dean Jones are certainly characters in the batting side of it. And in 30 years' time, people will look back and say, yes, Dean Jones was a character.
1: You remember these sorts of little issues, like the change room before you go out to bat. You seem to remember them with so much emotion. Do you miss them already?
0: I miss, first of all, the battle of walking out today, for example, for South Australia and facing Michael Whitney. I mean, there was a lot of enjoyment always playing against New South Wales and facing Michael Whitney, because there would be a verbal barrage first and then there would be the physical barrage of trying to face the ball. And a lot of enjoyment was gained from my end, and I'm sure from Michael's end as well. The next part that I miss, of course, is the dressing room banter, is having a few beers with the players after play. And last night when I left the ground, a couple of the New South Welshmen walked out at the same time as I did, and we had a chat, and I missed that post-match hour where you went into the opposition rooms and had a half dozen beers and went home. And they are the two areas which I will miss for a long time, I think.
1: So the old boys club isn't as entertaining as being part of the current boys club?
0: Oh, no, the old boys club's very boring. Being in the Channel 9 commentary box is not a boring day's play, but it's certainly not the adrenaline-pumping day's play that playing the game is, and neither should it be. We should always remember that it's the players who are going through the gut-wrenching situation of trying to play for their careers or trying to survive or trying to get into the test side. And those people who sit in the radio box or the television commentary box, it's very, very easy. And they must be always aware and always remember that it's the players that make the game.
1: David Hooks, the greatest scorer ever in Sheffield Shield cricket. It's been great talking to you on Grandstand.
0: Been a pleasure, Tracy.
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3: Nikolai Razuviev lives in Australia now, but he grew up in a place called the North Caucasus, which is a stretch of land between the Black Sea and the Caspian Sea. It's kind of where Southern Europe meets Asia. When Nikolai was growing up, it was part of the old Soviet Union, and it was ruled from faraway Moscow under the Brezhnev government. Like most kids, Nikolai loved riding bikes, and as a young boy, he was singled out as a future cycling champion and potential Olympic gold medalist. But he admits the real lure of the sport for him and so many other cyclists wasn't so much national glory, it might have been a bit of that, but it was more the chance for travel, for a better life, and the opportunity to escape death on a foreign battlefield, probably Afghanistan. Nikolai, welcome to Conversations. Hello.
4: Hi, Richard.
3: Tell me about this town you grew up in. It was called Nalchik. Is that how you say it?
4: Yeah, it was called Nalchik. It's relatively small. Town by Russian standards. I think when I was growing up in there, it was only maybe 250,000 people. So it was relatively small, quite beautiful. It's next to huge mountains, very clean, very green. But of course, as most Soviet towns, it had its own problems, and it was an interesting place to grow up.
3: Yeah, what kind of memories do you have of play, you know, playing as a kid around a town like that?
4: We spend, like, unlike kids in Australia, I guess, we spend a lot of time outside, especially during the holidays, summer holidays. Our winters were mild.
3: No iPads then?
4: No internet, nothing. No. I was just recently thinking how our childhood was different from the kids today. We didn't have any internet. We had a lot of books. I used to spend a lot of time going through photographs, family photographs, or encyclopedias, or dictionaries, or things like that, you know, just to entertain myself, because there was nothing on TV. Playing outside was a huge part of it.
3: Tell me a bit about your parents, where your parents are from.
4: My father is from Grozny, which is the capital of Chechnya, and my mother is from an area... the city is called Kuybyshev, and it's now renamed back to its original name, which is now called Samara. It's on the Volga River, and Volga River is, I think, the biggest river in Russia.
3: Yeah. So your dad grew up in Chechnya. We know what Chechnya is these days. It's you know, kind of...
4: Yeah.
3: He's completely destroyed and then rebuilt and destroyed it again. But this, of course, was before all this happened.
4: Yeah. He's from Grozny. Back then, of course, there was... The time was a lot peaceful in that sense. There was no violent tensions, at least between different ethnic groups. But he just moved from, at some point, I think he moved from Grozny to Nalchik.
3: How did your parents meet?
4: My father was in the army in that city where my mother used to live, and they somehow met during his service in the army.
3: How did he court her?
4: I don't know. I tried to a few times

I'm asking this kind of question because there is a story, you know, of him and her coming back to Nalchik unannounced. You know, his mother didn't know that he got married. So they just rocked up in this American Buick car, which was very unusual. You know, there was the car ownership was very, very low. You know, not many people.

0: and said, "Hi, mom, I'm back from the army, and this is my wife." So, yeah, that's how they arrived in Nalchik.
1: What was your dad like to you? Was he? How do you remember him?
0: My dad was quite reserved. He actually liked sport. He never smoked, which was very unusual for a man in Russia. You know, most men smoked. He never smoked. He was playing soccer at some time, I think. He told me, I've seen, that's what I mentioned, going through family's photos. I've seen a lot of photos of him in a soccer team. So he played soccer at amateur level. He liked sports, and he was a very strong, very kind of bull-built man. I remember him waking up early in the morning, doing exercise and keeping himself in shape.
1: How was he with you? Was he engaged, an engaged father with you? Did he do a lot with you?
0: Not much. As I said, he was quite reserved. We played chess. You know, he taught me chess. We played. He was a really, really good chess player. So he wasn't someone who talked a lot, and he just kept to himself pretty much.
1: What did he tell you about his experiences in the Second World War, you know, where the German army came sweeping through and was pushed back and forth? What did he tell you about that?
0: He was a kid. I think he was a teenager at the time, because the German army reached Caucasus 43 or 44. I think it was the end of German invasion. They were charging to oil fields around Caspian Sea. They never reached it. So those areas where my father lived at the time, they were quite of last frontier for the Germans to reach. And of course, they were quite, the kids and the population was quite, or some of it at least, were quite hostile. So he was telling me stories about how they were trying to stop the army. Obviously, you know, they couldn't stop it, but they tried their little tricks, you know, throwing nails on the roads when the cars were going through the city and stuff like that.
1: Throwing nails on the road in front of the German army is a very, very dangerous thing, I would have thought, to do.
0: Yeah, I would say so, yeah. I mean, they were basically looking at having a little bit of fun, but also looking at death. You know, these guys wouldn't muck around.
1: How about your mum? What did she recall from that time?
0: Well, she was away. She was from the war. She was growing up in the city of Kuibyshev, and Germans never reached that area at all. All she remembers of the war was German prisoners of war. She saw a lot of them. You know, there were a lot of, you know, that Battle of Stalingrad. Mm-hmm. Stalingrad is just probably a couple of hundred kilometers from Kuibyshev.
1: That's arguably one of the worst things that ever happened to anyone in history, is to live through the Battle of Stalingrad.
0: Yeah, yeah. It was, from probably people know from the history books, it was a devastating battle.
1: Awful.
0: Yeah, yeah, it was huge. I think a couple of million people were involved in the whole battle. So she was not far away from that, but the Germans never reached her city. And as you know, a lot of Germans were captured during that battle. So a lot of them were sent to farms and just work as a prisoners of war. And she saw a lot of them, and I think she felt quite pitiful toward them and helped them with food and, you know, just little things as much as they could, even though, you know, they obviously knew about all the atrocities that the Germans were doing to in Russia. But, yeah, they just helped.
1: Part of the world you grew up in went through an extraordinary time during the war. I mean, I've read stories that Stalin pretty much evacuated the entire population of Chechnya to Kazakhstan. I mean, the whole population there, and people eventually came back in dribs and drabs. So there must have been a kind of, I don't know, volatile ethnic mix amongst the peoples where you grew up. Did you see much evidence of that?
0: Yeah, we were growing. Yeah, there's a lot of there's deep roots of animosity between ethnic groups and Caucasus. I mean, the Soviet Union itself. I remember from school days we were told that Soviet Union was populated with more than 100 different ethnic groups. So most people think of Russia as a place of where Russians live. But as I said, there were more than 100 different ethnic groups. Anywhere you go in Russia, you meet different ethnic groups, different people speak, you know, different languages. And in Caucasus in particular, it's I wouldn't say it's densely populated, but there's a lot of ethnic groups living in a small area.
1: Does that mean fights would break out between kids?
0: Yeah, yeah, yeah. We had this, obviously, the Chechens in particular. They remembered what happened to their fathers and their grandfathers who were uprooted and sent to Kazakhstan, you know, thousands of kilometers away from their land.

0: These guys are very, very attached to their land. You know, they love their land, the mountains and the rivers and whatnot. So they had this grudge against the Russians, and it was always there. And when I was growing up, obviously, I didn't grow up in Chechnya. We were next to Chechnya. But it's the same story with everywhere. Stalin uprooted one of the ethnic groups where I was growing up in. They're called Balkars. And for some reason, he didn't trust particular ethnic groups.
1: Yeah, he was from that part of the world,
0: exactly,
1: wasn't he?
0: So he knew something we don't know. And there was a lot of divisions, ethnic divisions when I was growing up, a lot of fights, a lot of...
1: Did you have to fight as well?
0: Yeah, I had to, you know...
1: They taught you to fight?
0: My brother, who was 11 years older than me, when I went to school, he already left by this time. I think he got married, so he was away from the family. I was pretty much growing up by myself in my family. And we had this conversation before I went to school. He told me that I'll have to stand up for myself. I think he said there would be a lot of violence, a lot of fights. And he said, you have to fight. And he said the best way to do it is to strike first. He said, every time you see or feel any tension happening around you, just strike and then ask questions later.
1: And did you try that? Did it work?
0: Well, I had to, yeah. It was a survival thing.
1: You must have gotten tons of fights because of that.
0: Yeah, at some point they were quite regular. I think when we reached the age of maybe 15, 16, they kind of stopped. I think we were old enough to realize that was stupid. But back when we were 11, 12, 14, yeah, there was a lot of it happening pretty much on a daily basis.
1: Do you remember your first bike that you got?
0: Yeah, I got it from my father. I was asking for all my friends had bikes, and I just kept going on and on and on. Can you buy me a bike? Can you buy me a bike? But they just couldn't afford it. It was quite expensive. And then one day he comes home and says, let's go. And he takes me to, it wasn't even a bike shop. We didn't have bike shops. There was a sports shop where you buy balls and whatever, you know, sports equipment. And there were bikes, and he bought me a bike. And it was one of the happiest days of my life. And
1: can you still picture it?
0: Yeah. It's a bike that you would probably see on old pictures from the 30th and 40th, you know, a very simple one gear. It wasn't a fixed gear, but it was just one gear, a brake, two wheels, and a frame.
1: Right. And in the Soviet Union, I suppose there was like one, it wasn't like a whole lot of brands you can choose from, is it? There's just like one.
0: One, yeah.
1: One of everything?
0: One, yeah, yeah.
1: One
0: yeah.
1: bike. One yeah. one kind of helmet, one kind of this, one kind of...
0: No helmets.
1: No helmets, right.
0: We had no helmets clothes.
1: That's really dumb.
0: Still don't.
1: Right. what was your parents' attitude to the system in which they grew up under? Because, I mean, this is, I don't know, I suppose this is Khrushchev, Brezhnev era. It's not Stalin at this point. How did they... Were they resigned to things?
0: Yeah, at some point, they grew up with Stalin. Stalin died in 1953. So my parents were born in 31, so they were 20-something by this stage. So they have experienced a lot of Stalinism. I guess they even see some people disappear from their apartments and places. But
1: disappear and never come back, yeah.
0: Yeah, but their attitude was pretty much kind of whatever. You know, I think they believed at some point in the idea of communism being built in Soviet Union. But I guess at some point they realized it was all a lie, it was all unachievable, and they just basically went just whatever.
1: Was that common amongst people at the time, or were most people cynical about it, or were there many, many people who believed the stories that they were being told?
0: I've never met anyone who sincerely believed in it. There was a lot of hypocrisy and... officially, and there was a lot of official stories, so to speak. People would say things that were politically correct, but you can see through them that they are not believing them.
1: What do you think when you see like footage of North Korea today? Does that remind?
0: Yeah, it reminds me. It reminds me of the Soviet. In fact, you know, I think they took it to a next level, because I used to have friends, musicians, who used to travel to North Korea with concerts to support them or whatever. But when they were coming back from visiting North Korea, they were telling me horrible stories. I mean, we were living not in a very free society, but they were telling me that was North Korea was much, much worse.
1: Was your family able to have create some space.

0: for a private life within that kind of a system? Was there, could you just live with the state to one side and just live your own life outside of that? Is that possible under the at that time?
1: Private lives, yeah, as long as you don't, like, see the system basically allowed you to have your own life as long as you do not speak up. So if you keep it quiet, even, you know, a lot of people were making money on the side, you know, our incomes were fixed, but a lot of people are making money on the side because they wanted things that were not available. So they were only available on the black market, you know, jeans and T-shirts and whatnot. As long as you don't scream out loud, I'm rich or I'm making money, you are okay. Or as long as you don't stand up and say, well, I don't like how things are run, or I don't like the system. In fact, this kind of talk was against the law, so you would end up in prison or in a psychiatric institution. So it was possible. Yeah, it was possible if you do it in a smart way.
0: Yeah, because people were put in psychiatric institutions because the thinking was, if you didn't like the government, well, you must be insane.
1: Yeah, that was the approach. That was the approach to treat people as basically crazy and sick mentally. If you like, the idea was, you know, how could you not agree or not like communism or socialism if it's so beautiful and so nice? You know, everyone is wealthy, so to speak, and everyone is has everything they want. And, you know, it was this utopia that they were talking about. And if you don't like it, you must be insane.
0: What were you told about the outside world, life in the West?
1: It was pictured. That's why I was so shocked when I visited the Western country for the first time. We were told, and the pictures were seen on TV, on television, radios, and propaganda material, was that the West was not necessarily poor, but they pictured a picture of a small number of people extremely rich, and everybody else is very, very poor. A lot of exploitation, a lot of persecution of people with different views and all that. So they were pretty much painting what the Soviet Union was, really, with Western window dressing, so to speak.
0: Did you have any contact at all with Western popular culture, like, you know, magazines or radio or TV or something from Western?
1: Yeah, we had some things managed to filter through, like music. You know, back then there was no CDs, nor... So they were record players. So we had a lot of records circulating in Soviet Union. They were very expensive. I got into music myself. I was really big fan of bands like Led Zeppelin and Deep Purple, but they were insanely expensive to buy. So I had to save if I wanted to buy a record. And they were all secondhand, obviously. A new one would be very expensive. So things were going through like magazines, but of course, most magazines were in foreign languages. We didn't know anything, so you only look at pictures. And that's where all these ideas were coming from. You know, they were telling us one thing, but we were looking at the pictures and seeing quite the other. Especially, I remember one magazine, it was actually published in Russian, and it was published by some sort of American society or embassy, I don't know. It was called America, and it was in Russian. And I only saw secondhand copies at my friend's place because his father was a librarian, and somehow they got this magazine.
0: And what was in America, the magazine?
1: Well, funny thing is that there were pictures of these cars, and there were prices on those cars. And I remember because, the exchange rate was not real. It was artificial. So $1 was 60 Soviet kopeks, which is like 60 cents. So you look at a $3,000 car in the 70s, and you convert it to rubles, and it's like 1,500 rubles.
0: Nothing.
1: Right. And you're thinking, like, our cars are like 10,000. Well, how come American car in America is only 1,500? And that's where all these thoughts are beginning to go into your mind about what's going on there.
0: So how were you then singled out as a kid as a potential cycling star, Nikolai?
1: It came by pretty much by an accident. I was just riding that bike that my father bought me. We were riding on the streets just having fun. And my future coach was having a training session with his guys, and there was this loop that they were doing about 4Ks.
0: And how old are you at this stage?
1: I was 12. So he spotted me. I don't think he saw anything outstanding right away. He just saw a fit kid, you know, a slim kid who was riding a bike. So he actually was looking for kids of my age to join his cycling school. He had some a bit of shortage. So he just stopped us. There were four of us. He just stopped us, and one guy was overweight, so he didn't even talk to him. But two guys like myself and my friend were fit enough, I think, in his eyes. So he just invited us to his school. That's how it started.
0: And were you keen?
1: I was super keen because I saw, you know, those guys were training, and every 5-6 minutes they would pass by on these racing bikes, and I had a road, I had a street bike, you know, with just handlebars, and it wasn't a racing bike, but these were racing, true racing bikes, and I knew my family could never ever afford to buy one. So I was just keen to try. I had to upgrade bikes. Yeah, yeah.
0: You wanted a bike upgrade. And that's
1: yeah,
0: it,
1: right? Well, I was having just thoughts of having a go at the racing bike for a couple of days, and then I quit because that's what I did with all other sports. I tried soccer and boxing and fencing and whatnot, and I was just thinking I would quit that as well as soon as I tried the racing bike.
0: So what kind of training were you doing as a teenager?
1: It started slow, really. We started maybe with a couple of hours each day, 5 days a week. It was really nothing special. But then, you know, year after year, it was growing and growing. The distances, the volume started to grow. And eventually, when I was hired by the Titan team, which was like a Soviet version of a professional team, the volume had more than doubled. Yeah, it was at some point three times a day, not just a week. So we had a training in the morning, 40K in the morning. Then 4 or 5 hours after breakfast, that was before breakfast, the first ride, and then a so-called recovery ride, again, 40K before supper.
0: So these days, of course, the diet of a champion cyclist is, you know, scientifically calculated and very precise. How was it for you as a Soviet cyclist in the late 70s, early 80s?
1: Well, for us, we worried about things not to eat rather than what to eat, because obviously there was a lot of rubbish coming through what we had to eat. You know, food's basically not suitable for a cyclist before a ride, you know, fatty foods and meat and things like that. So we had to figure out a way of feeding ourselves on something that would give us energy, but at the same time was not harmful for our health. So that was our problem.
0: Tell me about the first stage race that you did when you were just 16.
1: Well, back then, I guess maybe this philosophy still holds true in Soviet or in Russia, I would say. A lot of coaches believe that young riders should man up in senior stage racing. So they would just throw in into a very hard race and just see how you go.
0: And you were told this? You were told you needed to man up, were you?
1: Yeah, that was a constant teaching, so to speak, a constant philosophy, man up.
0: So why is that? Is it much more difficult for a 16-year-old to ride with, I don't know,
1: 24-year-old? The age difference. You know, when you're young, 14, 16, the even 1-2 years difference is quite substantial. It feels a lot because the 18-year-old guy is just by definition a lot stronger than 16-year-old one.
0: So you're thrown in with these older guys, and what happened?
1: We were thrown in, and myself and my teammates, and this stage race was not only hard in terms of guys who were racing with us, but the climate was very harsh. It was very cold. It was very early spring. So it was a lot of rain mixed with snow and tough roads, a lot of crashes, you know, punctures, and, you know, it was just so tough in terms of not only the racing itself, but the environment was really, really hard.
0: How do you ride in sub-zero temp or 0 degrees? I mean, don't your hands freeze?
1: Yes, they do. You know, the first stage, I remember, we arrived in the city, and actually when we left Nalchik, it was snowing. There was a snowstorm. It was one of those late snowstorms.
0: You're racing through a snowstorm?
1: No, we did not race through a snowstorm, but we were on the bus, you know, traveling to that city that was probably 6-7 hours away from my city. And I'm traveling in the bus thinking, oh, this race is not going to happen because it's a snowstorm. But we arrived in that city was called Maikop. So we arrived there, and the snowstorm stopped, but it was still snowing a little bit. And we were starting to change into our, you know, racing kit. And I see these, you know, they have these clocks on city, sort of on the city, and I see 6 degrees. And it's snowing and it's raining. It's all wet. And I'm thinking, this is going to be fun. And obviously, in about 10-15 minutes, both my feet and my hands had frozen, and I couldn't feel the brakes, couldn't feel the gears. It was horrible.
0: Tell me about the racing kit you would wear in these kinds of things. Was it Lycra?
1: No. We didn't have Lycra then. The shorts were wool, pure wool. The jerseys were wool. So you can imagine when they get wet, you know. Water doesn't leave those things, you know. You're just having, a couple of kilos of extra weight on you.
0: That chafes as well, doesn't it?
1: Yeah.
0: Rash, won't it?
1: Yeah. Every time, you have this saddle sores. And plus, if you race in these conditions two, three days in a row, the sand gets stuck in your shorts and then it doesn't leave. You know, you need to have a proper washing machine kind of washing to get the sand out. So it would, chaff and...
0: But you were there to man up, weren't you?
1: Well, that was the idea. Yeah, that was the idea, just to man up. That was the whole idea, the whole point.
0: So there you are in your first stage there with hands and feet completely frozen, wearing this kind of semi-frozen woolen kits that you've got around you. You're not a happy man at this stage.
1: No, not at all. I had a little, on a second or third stage, I had a little crash. Nothing serious, but I injured my hand, so it was... I lost some skin on my hand, so couldn't hold to the handlebars. And then we had this day off, and then after the day off, we're standing on the start line, hoping, for more or less...
0: A better start. Tell me where you'd stay each night. You were going back to the same kind of workers' resort to stay in at night. What was this like?
1: Yeah, the race organizers gave us to stay in a kind of workers' resort. Yeah, it was just a few buildings in a nice place next to mountains. But because it was early spring, it was early March, they were empty. So because they were empty, they cut off all the heating. So there was no heating in the buildings. So what you have is that you have the horrible racing cold conditions, and then you come back into a very cold building, which not is heated. And the environment is like, as I said, 6-10 degrees outside.
0: So hot water? Do you get a shower at the end of the day?
1: No, but in the building there was no hot water, and the first experience of having to look for a shower was a little bit interesting. We came back from our first stage, running back to the building, hoping to have a hot shower in order to warm up, and my coach is standing in front of a building, and he stopped us, says, there is no showers in the building. I mean, there are showers, but there is no hot water. And we're like, what do we do now? He says, oh, over there, there's a boiler's room where you can go, and there's a shower, one for the whole, almost the entire race, because, well, some guys stayed elsewhere, but probably about 70-80% of the entire peloton was staying in that resort. So I picked up my, dry clothes, and I go to that shower. I walk and open the door into the boiler's room, and I see these mountains of coal, because this boiler room was run on coal, so it was heating something, not the resort. I don't know what they were heating, but it was this coal, all dirty, and at the end of the room, all made of brick, it's all kind of very old building, and at the end of the room, I see maybe four or five showers, and this room is filled with, I don't know, 70-80 guys naked, all naked, because they have to wait for their turn to take a shower. There's only five showers available. So you have to undress and you have to wait for your turn. Otherwise, you will miss your turn. And I'm 16, I mean, I've seen naked men before. We showered together with my teammates in environments sort of similar to that. But I've never seen, 70-80 naked and grown-up men standing. Some of them are, bleeding. All of them are dirty and all of them are not happy. And we're little kids, 16 years old. Yeah, it was quite an experience.
0: So you get a day off and you're feeling a lot better, and that's when you start the fifth stage. Tell me how that unfolded for you, the fifth stage of this stage race.
1: Yeah, the fifth stage, I was hoping for good weather, but it wasn't happening. It was still raining and snowing together. So I was standing on the start line, and the commissar, who is a race official, came up, and he usually comes up before the peloton, and he explains what's going to happen, how the race is going to unfold, if there are any dangers or anything like that. So he says, up 25K up the road, there is road works. He said the asphalt has been removed. It's only about 5K. And that's what you have to go through. And, you know, we were all angry, you know, it's already tough as it is, but then we have to ride through this mud. So guys started swearing, and, you know, on this guy, and you are this and you are that, and then just get into a bit of a exchange of words. And then next thing you know, he pulls out his starter's gun, shoots, and the race is off. So we're going for this 25K, and then we hit this a section of road which is just filled with huge rocks. They're like little big oranges, you know, they're huge rocks.
0: Rocks in the middle of mud, essentially.
1: Yeah, they're mixed with sand, and because it's raining, it's really muddy. And this area is very, there's a lot of farms. So it's all mixed with mud, sand, and huge rocks. And we're just flying through this thing, and I...
0: Don't you slow down to go through something like that?
1: No, you don't. As I learned, you know, the only way to go through is you have to go very, very fast through this section of the road, because if you lose speed, you get stuck, and then it's finished for you. So you have to hit it hard and just keep going and keep going, just pedaling, pushing, pushing, pushing, and then you're out on the other side. So went through, you know, nobody crashed as far as I could see. We got at the other end of this section, all muddy, you know, everybody is just sort of covered in mud. And we're like, oh, man, this is not good. And then two Ks after this section, we see this guy, the commissar, the same commissar, standing with the red flag. And, I mean, this race is supposed to be a loop. There was no U-turn or anything like that. There was one big loop, and you come back to where you came from, and you finish the race. He's standing with the flag, flagging, which means, you know, it's a U-turn. And then we realize what we are going to do. We're going to U-turn, to make a U-turn and go back to where we...
0: Back through the mud and rocks.
1: Yeah.
0: How did the riders respond to this? How did the cyclists respond
1: to this? Well, what do you do? You know, that was his basically payback to for us being, you know, unhappy about what is going on in the race. So he made us U-turn. What do you do?
0: So this is because you swore at him.
1: Yeah.
0: Essentially.
1: Yeah, he wasn't happy of our reaction to a little bit of mud in the race, you know. So he made this U-turn, go back, and that's where the fun started. You know, second time through this mud was not fun at all. That's where people started to fall and crash, and the peloton broke up. So another 5K, you know, we go through this mud, go back, and now we realize we're going back to the start line. So there must be another U-turn because we cannot go back. You know, there's a start line. We only did like 40 or 60K, even less. And sure enough, you know, 2K after this second section, he's standing up again with his red flag and, you know, waving it, and it's another U-turn. And at this point, you know, guys started to, the word got around the peloton, you know, keep your mouth shut because he will make another U-turn and just don't say anything, you know, just go through this and we will be done soon. So
0: what a sadist.
1: Yeah.
0: So you had to go through it a third time?
1: Three times, yeah, instead of just once.
0: And once people got out of that, the third time, out of the swamp?
1: Oh, the peloton was completely broken up. You know, it was little pieces of three, four, five guys riding up the road. All, you know, a lot of crashes, a lot of trouble.
0: Were you in a bit of pain at this stage?
1: Well, obviously, you know, with my injured hand, you know, when you go through, it's not even the road anymore. It's just a bunch of rocks. Your bike is all shaking. There is no suspension or anything like that. It obviously was hitting my hands. It was not pleasant. With my saddle sores, it was hell. You know, it was hell on wheels.
0: How did you get through it? What were you saying to yourself as you were going through this?
1: Well, I mean, we were forbidden by coach to quit. You know, you just could not quit this race. And
0: what do you mean you couldn't quit? Do you mean you'd be off the team, or is that?
1: Well, he wouldn't kick you out of the team, but you would be in trouble with your coach, and you don't want to be in trouble with your coach. The order was you just have to finish it. That's what it was.
0: Did it work? Did it make you all tougher cyclists?
1: I don't know. I think it. I had a similar experience later on when I had to go through a similar situation as well. It influences you and obviously makes you into what you are as a racer. You know, next time you come around something like that, you know what to expect, and you've done it before, and you just go, okay, well, let's do it again.
0: You said you were hired by the Ukrainian team, so you went to live in Kiev. Were you there during the Chernobyl disaster, where the Chernobyl nuclear reactor exploded?
1: Yeah, soon after, well, a couple of years, I was hired in 83, and the Chernobyl disaster happened in 86. In 86, the peace race was supposed to start in Kiev. You know, they started peace race in 85 in Moscow to celebrate the 40th

0: anniversary of the Soviet victory over the German during the Second World War. But in 1986, they decided to start it from Kyiv. And the peace race usually starts in early May, like 2nd or 3rd of May, or closer to the 9th of May. And they, the Soviet Federation, decided to have a bit of a rehearsal before the peace race. So they made us race the same laps or same routes and same distances that the peace race was going to go through, just to, for the national team, for those who are going to race the actual peace race, to experience. It was, we had a bit of an advantage of a home ground, so to speak. So they organized the race. I think there was three or four stages in the peace race, so we did that before. So the Chernobyl catastrophe, I think, happened on the 26th of April, and we arrived in Kyiv on the 28th or 29th.
1: Did you know about it then?
0: No, no, we had no idea. The first thing I noticed that the airport was completely empty because the Soviet government was trying to avoid a panic, so they basically canceled all the flights. The only way to escape Kyiv was by train. And because they didn't tell anyone anything about what happened, Chernobyl was only 100 kilometers away from Kyiv, so it's just next door. And if people were panicking in Sweden and Norway, you can imagine what was going on or could have happened in Kyiv. It's a 3 million people city. So they have canceled all the flights. Only a way to escape was by train or by bus. But not many people knew anything about it. So when we arrived, we heard the rumors, you know, something happened in Chernobyl nuclear station, but we didn't know about Chernobyl nuclear station, you know, and we didn't know what actually happened. So there was absolutely no knowledge of what was going on just basically next door. And 2 days or 3 days later, we had to race. Race went on, not the peace race, but this rehearsal race. A couple of stages were under rain. It was raining. And
1: under rain,
0: yeah,
1: after Chernobyl,
0: yeah. And that's, I guess, a lot of people are saying that that's how most of radiation actually gets around. But you know, it goes in the atmosphere first and then it just falls down with water. With
1: were
0: the
1: you
0: rain.
1: Were you or any of your teammates affected? Were you given right?
0: Yeah,
1: you?
0: Later on, a couple of years later, maybe 3-4 years later, one of my teammates, he was not even 30 years old, all of a sudden, bang, he has blood cancer, he dies like in a matter of 2-3 months, he's gone. Then the next one, then the head coach, they all died within, I don't know, less than 10 years.
1: You were given a job and collected a salary as a factory worker. How often did you actually step inside this factory?
0: Never.
1: Never?
0: Never. I didn't even know where my factory was.
1: How did that system work for elite athletes and factory jobs?
0: Well, because we were officially amateurs, we were not allowed to receive a salary. We were allowed to have stipends, which we were getting anyway. But because they wanted to pay us well, they had this system in place where you would be hired by a factory to do whatever is happening at the factory. But to obviously it was illegal, but how they made it happen is they would talk to someone responsible for hiring people. So they would say, we would give you paperwork for 5 people, but you would only have to pay 3 of them.
1: So a cycling manager would come to the manager of a factory and say, I've got a problem, you might be able to help me.
0: Yeah, well, it usually happens through, you know, connections and friendships. You know someone who knows someone. You don't just rock up at the factory and say, hey, I have this proposition for you.
1: Right,
0: you bring that's a jail term right away, right there.
1: Right, okay, so you bring a bottle of vodka or cognac,
0: yeah,
1: or something.
0: Yeah, usually, yeah, yeah. You bring some cognac, you bring some nice delicacies and you talk.
1: And how does that conversation go?
0: I've never been present, but yeah. I would imagine, yeah, after a couple of drinks, a couple of nice sandwiches, they start talking and they would just bring it on. Because, see, the guy who is in charge of hiring someone at the factory, he knows why this guy came to him and he's looking forward for a proposition. You know, he wants to know how much he can make out of the deal. So they just have a couple of drinks and then have a talk and he would say, you know, I would give you paperwork for 5, but you only pay 3 of my guys, so you keep 2 salaries for yourself.
1: And that's how it is.
0: Yeah, they're shaking hands and all good.
1: What was the real incentive for you to become a cyclist and join the team? What was the part from the national glory?
0: At first my incentive was to avoid the army.

0: you know, we had a compulsory 2 years service in the Soviet Army. As you grow up as a kid, you obviously have this views of the army being a bit of romantic, you know, a bit of adventure. But as you reach 15, 16, you begin to realize the army is not something you want to go to. It was a bit of a, it was pretty much like a jail. You know, you're taken away from your family, 2 years away somewhere, you don't know where. At the time when I was growing up, when I was 15, 16, Soviet Union was involved in Afghanistan. There was a war in Afghanistan.
1: That's been forgotten, hasn't it?
0: Pretty much, yeah.
1: The United States was helping arm the Mujahideen to fight against the Soviets.
0: Exactly.
1: Which are the kind of guys they're not getting on so well with these days in Afghanistan.
0: That's the ironic part of it, yeah. They were helping the guys who are fighting them now. Yeah. We were losing thousands and thousands. I had lots of friends who have been killed in Afghanistan. And the area I was growing up, I think because it was Caucasus, a lot of Muslim population, the people were ending up going to Afghanistan from my area a lot. You know, they knew the environment, they grew up in the mountains, so they knew the circumstances of how to fight in the mountains, I guess, in their view anyway, at least. So there was a good chance I would go to Afghanistan. I mean, not a certain chance, but there was a chance. So when I got into cycling and I was, I realized that it's going to be a long term and I'm pretty much going to be good at it. My first goal was to avoid the army. And we had a system in a place where if you reach an elite level, if you reach national team level, you'll be secured from going to the army. I mean, you would still to be enlisted, but you would never see a uniform. You would never actually go to the actual army.
1: So you began to travel to the West to compete in Western European countries. What sort of opportunities were there for cyclists to make a bit of cash on the side in those days?
0: Yeah, there was a lot of it. That was another attraction. Once you realize that information came from my first coach, who was himself quite a distinguished cyclist. So he was the one who taught me what I'm going to get when I'm going to travel abroad to Western countries. He told me. He taught me all the tricks how to make money in these travels, and it was really, really easy. And the income was absolutely insane because of some of the things we could bring to the West were really, really cheap for us, like cycling tubulars. You know, we nowadays mostly use clinchers, what's called a clincher, but back then we were using tubulars, and they were really cheap in Soviet Union, and especially with this silly exchange rate with the dollar. They were costing less than a dollar in Soviet Union.
1: So you're bringing, like, these are bike inner tubes, are they? This is what you're talking about? You're bringing them from the Soviet Union to sell in the West?
0: Yeah, Soviet-made, you know, very, I wouldn't say low quality, but not as good as Italian-made and all that. But you pay, you know, $60, $70, $80 in Italy for a tube, and it costs only a dollar in Soviet Union. So you come to Italy, you come to France, and you sell them for 20, 25. They go like hotcakes.
1: And what are you bringing back into the Soviet Union from the West?
0: So you make a little, a few hundred dollars in these sort of transactions, and you just buy stereos, T-shirts, jeans, running shoes, and they were very, very expensive in Soviet Union. So you bring it back and sell it.
1: Isn't that a big risk? I mean, what if you got searched at the airport?
0: When you're going out, you know, the tubulars, they're legit, you know. It's spare. Even though each one has 100 tubulars, you know, you don't have to explain to the customs, you know, why do you need 100?
1: Bumpy roads,
0: I have a lot of flats.
1: But coming back in, weren't you ever pinched?
0: Coming back in, sometimes we would, instead of bringing the merchandise back, we would just choose to bring the cash for a next trip, you know, so you have a lot more cash next time you go abroad. And then, you know, possession of foreign currency was illegal. It was a criminal offense. So we had to basically smuggle them in, you know, put them in a bike, basically just drop it in your frame. You know, you took the saddle out, drop it in the seat tube, put the saddle back in, and nobody would ever look inside the bike.
1: So then we get to the end of the 1980s, and the Iron Curtain's coming down, and Eastern Europe has its own series of revolutions, and eventually the Soviet Union. Tell me how you then where you went then. You decided to turn pro and go to the West.
0: Yeah, I missed the boat when the first Soviet-based professional team was organized. Was called Alpha Loom. It was a deal between Soviet Federation and the professional team. So it was totally and 100% Soviet, you know, all 24 riders were from the Soviet Union. So they just basically wiped out the entire almost Soviet national team was gone in one day. I missed that boat because I was concentrating more on a team time trial. That was my specialty. That was the easiest way to make a name for yourself, to make yourself comfortable for the rest of your life. And if you win sort of Olympic Games, you know, you're set. The team time trial was an easy way into this. The road race was more of a lottery, you know, it was more open to other possibilities and circumstances, but not team time trial. So I missed my boat. They were interested in road racers. I had only results in team time trials, mostly, some road races, but not many. So they just basically didn't select me, and I was a little bit too young as well. I was only 23, even not that. But once this was done, I missed the boat. I thought, well, I'll have to do something about it. I really wanted to go pro. So there were a few teams brewing up in Soviet Union funded by big businesses, like, for instance, the car manufacturer Lada was one of them. But really, I just couldn't wait. You know, they were not making much progress, and I just took off by myself, just packed up one day and said, see you later. I'm not staying here anymore. I was gone.
1: Were you ready for life in the West?
0: No, not at all. See, all my previous trips were for competition, you know, and I've never experienced what the Western life is really all about. You know, I just raced bikes, I stayed in hotels, food was provided, everything was taken care of. I really had no idea what the Western life is all about. So when I came there by myself, I remember arriving in Paris, taking just breakfast, you know, it was $40. You know, I had a bill with, I don't know how many francs it was, but I remember I converted it to dollars, it was $40. And I thought, this is insane, this is not happening, you know, it's not. And I only had $500 or $600 in my pocket. And then $300 a night per, you know, in a hotel. So, yeah, the reality hit me really, really quick.
1: When did you decide to quit cycling then?
0: Well, at the early 90s, I was racing for a Danish team, and I just noticed one day the race speed just went through the roof. This is when the rumors started to spread around about the EPO hitting the market. I had no idea what the EPO was, but then obviously you talk to guys and they explain to you what's happening and what's going on. And I just noticed the speeds were going insane. You know, I couldn't, in races that I was competitive before, I was just not able to stay in the pack. You know, I was being dropped from the peloton.
1: So there's all these speed records are being broken.
0: Well, not so much records, just the intensity in races just went insane, and especially going up hills, that's where all the action was happening.
1: So you were knocked out essentially by the arrival of drugs into the sport.
0: Yeah, I was shocked. You know, it was you're coming from a background where you've been taught that you are one of the best in the world. You know, you are strong enough to handle anybody. You know, there is no one stronger than you, so to speak. And you kind of race like that with this mentality, and that's why you competitive, that's why you are very aggressive. But then, bang, all of a sudden, you know, people who you don't actually regard as being your competitors just ride away from you like motorbikes.
1: Are you furious about that now? I mean, being knocked out like that? And now you know why. You probably had an inkling, but now you know completely how pervasive that drug culture was. And hasn't it ruined the sport?
0: Well, it obviously it did ruin the sport, but I have no regrets. See, I was just thinking to myself, what if I actually followed through my dream and you know, became a full-on pro and racing Tour de France and all that? I would have to take that road. And we had this talk with my wife the other day, and I said, if the choice came to receive a big salary and dope myself or quit, most likely I would choose the doping path. You know, it's that simple. It just, there's no way around it.
1: That's how it is.
0: Yeah, you know, it's that's why, you know, I have no grudges against the guys who have done this, and I don't judge them.
1: You ended up coming to Australia from Canada, and how have you found life in Australia on the other side of the world? You know, it's probably a future you never imagined for yourself.
0: Yeah, you know, I've seen a lot of countries, obviously mostly European countries, but then I spent a couple of years in Canada, visited US. Australia is different. You know, when we came here, it was really, really different. Different people, different culture, obviously.

0: different climate, you know, summer all the time. So we had some adjusting to do, especially with an accent. You know, we are used to Canadian-American accent, very clean English. You know, you just hear everything very R, you know, and all that. In Australia, especially in Brisbane, I guess, there's a bit of sometimes understanding happening, you know, like, what did you say? What did you say?
1: Yeah.
0: And slang, you know. Slang. I remember when someone actually asked us to come along for lunch and bring a plate with us. So we just brought an empty plate, you know, completely puzzled and confused why they ask us to bring a plate. So we just brought empty plates, you know, or come for tea. You know, people ask us, come for tea. So we thought, oh, it's just a cup of tea. So we had a dinner at home. Then you come to our friends for a tea, and then there's a big dinner. So, you know.
1: Well, it's been great. There's so much more to talk to you about it. We ran out of time, unfortunately. Nicola, it's been just great speaking with you and fantastic to get your insights. Come round for tea, bring a plate. That'd be great sometime.
0: Yeah, empty plate.
1: Thank you so much for being my guest.
0: You're welcome.
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3: Eddie, thanks so much for joining us today on the ABC. Can you just take us back to that insane, incredible run? When you think back to the day, what strikes you? What do you remember from that moment?
4: Oh, man, what I remember is, like, days before the race, Coach and I have been talking about, like, just focusing on execution rather than time. And, like, that's all we've just been focusing on. It's just seven quality steps from the blocks. It's just, like, don't think about anything else. Just seven quality pushes, head down, and just after those seven quality pushes, just go. And, like, that's what I've been emphasizing and just trying to get my conscious, like, into it as well. And, like, that translated over into the race. And, like, after the seven steps, I just, like, went and, like, just put my head down. And, like, around the 30 to 40, that's when I started going. And I just, like, just kept relaxed, just moved my arms as fast as I can. And just until the 90 meters, I ended up swimming. But, like, after when I turned my head around and, like, running at 9.84, I was, like, shocked. Like, the best time situation I could say is just very shocking to run that time, especially, like, I never thought that I was capable of running a time like this in my life.
3: It must have felt quick because, as I said off air, in the vision, your head, you're snapping around to see the time. Was there a sense, hey, I've executed this perfectly?
4: Well, actually, yeah. Like, I just felt like there was no trips, no slip-ups, like, and no tightness. Like, I beat, like, the big-name sprinters as well. So it's like, oh, it's got to be, like, a great time. And, like, when 9.84 just popped up, then when I look at the wind reading, I was like, ah, it's a bugger. But, like, I was just still, like, shocked that I actually ran that fast.
3: Tell me about the reaction from people in your life, but also maybe people you didn't know, but, you know, you knew about. Were there sort of surprising people reaching out who were obviously very impressed and excited by what you just done?
4: Honestly, actually, a lot of people, but, like, there is, like, a lot of names and, like, keeping up. I'm like, but, like, from here on out, after the 9.84, I ran, like, something that, like, I mean, after the 9.84, like, so many messages has came across, like, from internationals from different countries, and, like, it's just so hard to keep in tabs. But, like, Lachlan Kennedy and Gal Gal, like, sent me some messages, and, like, I just said thank you so much and I appreciate it. And it's, like, it's pretty good to, like, get like messages from these top sprinters as well, like, telling me that I'm doing a good job.
3: Sprinting's such an individual pursuit, but Australia feels like it's got such a special team vibe and space right now. The men's 4x100 just equaled the national record over the weekend and then finished fourth in the world in Botswana. You talk about Gout and Lockie. Is there something, a sense of something really special building in that sort of overall Aussie team component right now?
4: Actually, over the years, when I've seen, like, Australian sprinting have been developing over the time, it just got me, like, thinking, like, we came a long way, man. Like, who knew that, like, now we're becoming a powerhouse in the world? And it's, like, it's good to see, like, everybody's, like, finally, like, developing and, like, running, like, great times in the world stage. And it's, like, it's only going to get better from here on out. And, like, us running fourth in the world relay, I mean, them running fourth in the world relays is, like, awesome. It's just signals that, like, in world championships to come, like, we got this. Like, we can start, like, podium and, like, running, like, great times and, like, also building history and a foundation for the next generation to come.
3: Why were you not involved in that meet over the weekend? I think a lot of Australian athletics fans would have loved to have seen you involved. I'm sure that, you know, it's a complicated thing to get to Botswana. Can you help us understand there?
4: Okay, so there's two things. We had the dual meet over the weekend. It was USC versus UCLA. And the other thing was, like, Coach and I were discussing, like, that we just want to put our focus onto the NCAA commitments. As, like, if I flew to Botswana, then, like, it'll just mess up the training and it mess up the schedule and it will make me, like, not perform well the way I want to perform in the big stage in the NCAAs in a few weeks' time.
3: So you're taking a real, you know, big picture, long-term approach. I think there's a lot to be said for that. And, you know, it sounds as though in an Australian sense, you guys are really lifting each other up. Is there a healthy rivalry?

0: worry there as well, because as I say, ultimately sprinting, it's about as individual as a sport as it can be at times as well.
1: Yeah, absolutely. Like, it's just healthy. Like, even though, like, on the track, like, we may be, like, intense and, like, maybe, like, intense and, like bit of rivalry. But, like, at the same time, it's all love. But, like, we're just trying to run good and, like, run fast. But at the same time, it's just, like, we just push each other. And, like, at the end of the day, like, after our races, we're just boys. And, like, we're just, like, having a laugh and, like, just love and just loving life again and just being boys.
0: Is there a bit of friendly banter, you know, in the, I don't know, the Instagram DMs, the texts from guys like Gout and Luck, I guess winding each other up or G-ing each other up?
1: Oh, there is some of that. But like at the end of the day, it's all friendly and love between all of us, man. And that's at the end of the day, that's all we could be doing.
0: It's crazy to think that not that long ago you were representing New Zealand, you know, Kiwi-born guy, lived in Canberra, went back to the NZ, now you're in the green and gold. Why did you make the switch to Australia, for those who aren't as familiar with your story, Eddie?
1: I appreciate my time with Team New Zealand, but I'm looking forward to the future with Team Australia.
0: Oh, that's low-key, man. You're keeping it tight.
1: Yeah, just there is a lot of like information behind the doors that like I don't feel comfortable sharing. But
0: is it hard? Is that part hard for you to have, you know, people, you know, they're obviously sort of asking that, because we're all sort of familiar with the sprint scene, and then you have a someone like yourself who's, we see, doing incredible things across the ditch in New Zealand, and you burst onto the scene, and there's just a natural curiosity there. Is that a challenging thing for you to have to reckon with?
1: Honestly, it's tough at times, like, because like I just don't want to like spill the full story because like of what happened behind the scenes. But like honestly, I just try to give it like the shortened version and like the obvious version of like of why I switch over to that switch over from New Zealand to Australia, but instead of like getting into full detail, because like it can get very messy.
0: It must be hard for you. For the more casual fans who have seen you sort of burst onto the scene, I'm interested as well in your choice to go the US college route. It looks as though it's working so well. Brent Emanuel, your coach there, seems to have unlocked something in you. How has he and the program in the United States helped you sort of flick the switch?
1: Honestly, being in a college like University of Southern California has like unlocked so much potential of me, like from like sticking for finally having a structured system and like having things that I should focus on. Like we have dietitians, we have trainers, and like we have strength and conditioning coaches, and it's like it's very helpful. And it's just like, and also we have sports psychologists as well, which is the reason why my mind is the way it is. But like we're using all these resources, it actually helps us to like become the best athlete that can be. And but once when I'm always listening to my coach and like always put full trust in him, like all eggs in the basket, it's like the thing now, look at me, I'm just performing like the way that I'm actually performing, all because I just put trust in the whole system of University of California, and I'm appreciated to be here. Fight on.
0: Sprinting comes in the family. Your dad, Gus, raced for Ghana, held the Kiwi record until you broke it. What was that like, taking the national record off dad? And what's maybe the best piece of advice that dad has given you over the journey?
1: Honestly, when I broke my dad's record in 2022, it was amazing. Like it just felt like the record has been there for like 25 years, and like for his own son to beat it is like something that nobody would ever believe if I just like say it. But like when I pull out the sources, they're like, holy, that's insane, man. And it's like, it's crazy, man. It's like honestly crazy. But like the advice that my dad always have to, that he always gives me, especially to this day, is just like, just don't worry about others and don't like focus on the outside nights. Just focus on yourself and focus on like what you got to do and just be locked in and like ignore the haters and just run, man. Just run. Just relax. Just have fun with it.
0: You talk about just running, but there's been times where you've looked at other sports as well. As I understand it, you've pursued or dabbled with rugby, American football. I believe that you were thinking about being a wide receiver at the University of Hawaii, I think. What can you tell us about your time thinking about potentially being something, you know, athletically involved outside of sprinting?
1: Well, honestly, it has been a tough path, man, because, like, ever since 2017, I've been missing games left, right, and up, from, like, outside circumstances to, like, ridiculous policies. It's just, like, it was just frustrating. So, like, playing these obstacles just, like, was, like, a backdoor from sprinting, because, like, if just in case sprinting doesn't work out because of, like, the policies and, like, everything that's been going through it and the lack of exposure that I've been experiencing, rugby and football were, like, the two sports that, like, I thought that, like, with the speed that I can translate, it can, like, and I developed skill, it can, like, maybe into a, like, a great of a rugby or football player. But, like, instead, it just, with football, it's, like, it's much harder than it looks, rather than, like, a speed. Like, it's just all about positioning. It's about where you're at in the football field. And it's, like, also football IQ, because, like, if you haven't played for a long time, it's, like, super hard to pick up, especially the older you get.
0: I guess the question on every Australian sports fan's lips, I guess we're impatient, we're greedy, is how much faster do you think you can go, Eddie? Like, to run 9.84 in all conditions, you know, that is obviously the fastest any Australian has ever run. Is there a sense that you can get even quicker?
1: Yeah, I believe I can get quicker. Like, this is only my second year back, and, like, I'm feeling like I haven't even hit my peak yet. So, like, it's only going to get faster from here. And, like, I don't want to put a projected time out there, but, like, I just feel like I could, like, hopefully be in the top list of all time for the World Athletics. Like, it'll be amazing to be a top 10 one day, but, like, for now, I just gotta, like, work on my mechanics and just try to get bigger, stronger, faster, and just go from there and, like, just run as fast as I can. And I believe I can do it, man. Just believe I can, like, crack the 9.7s.
0: Wow. How big has Australian athletics been for your evolution? Do you feel like they're helping you get the best out of yourself?
1: Oh, yeah. Like, ever since I've been in Athletics Australia, everybody has just been helpful, and, like, everybody has been caring, and, like, from the athletes to the coaches to the trainers to the dietitian, like, they've been playing a big role. Like, they've been, like, investing in us very, very well, and, like, it's paying off. Like, the world relays, like, we had 6 out of 6 teams that made the Beijing World Championships, and that's, like, very special. That's, like, showing how we're progressing, and that's what I'd love to see. And, like, it's going to just build a bigger generation. One day, like, we're just going to be a powerhouse like the US and the UK when it comes to the Olympic stage and the World Championship stage.
0: It's absolutely thrilling to hear you talk about running 9.7s, to see you buying into Australian athletics and wanting us to be competing with those absolute superpowers. I assume the Olympics is logically the next huge goal on the horizon, LA 2028. You're in California right now. What do you feel like you need to do in the next 2 years? And are we going to get to see you competing in Australia, Eddie? Like, the idea of you, Gout, Lockie running at, like, a Murray plant meet or something like that, that is absolutely mouthwatering for Australian athletics fans.
1: Well, the thing is, like, it's just NCAA commitments. But, like, after the NCAA championships, well, I'm going to make a decision whether I'm going to go pro or if I'm going to go back to college for another year, and we can go from there. But, like, I'm hoping, like, if things go as well, hoping by next year I'll be back racing in Australia, doing the circuit, and, like, racing Lachlan Kennedy and Galga, which I'm looking forward to it. Like, it's just something I've been looking forward to, is racing those guys. And it's, like, I'm just grinning ear to ear. Like, I just can't wait to just verse them. Like, it's going to be something special. And I believe, like, we're going to run something crazy, not just in the 100, but in the 200. But, like, yeah, can't complain one bit. It's just, like, just got to see what happens in the NCAAs. And if I can finish the job, then, yeah, hopefully by next year.
0: Mate, we're enjoying the show from a distance. We hope to see you on a home track sooner rather than later. Thanks so much for sharing your story with us today and sharing your time. We appreciate it, man.
1: No worries, man. Thank you for having me on board.

0: Well, we live in an age of incredible fullbacks in rugby league, and it seems like no matter which era you want to look at, there have always been great fullbacks in Australian footy. I'm not sure there have been too many better or tougher than Gary Jack. He played his whole career with the Balmain Tigers in first grade. Actually, that's not true. He came from Wollongong straight into Western Suburbs, but snapped up by the Tigers at a very early age, where he became a great player for New South Wales in State of Origin and also for Australia in International Rugby League. I've had the pleasure of working with Jimmy Jack way back when as my co-commentator for a year, but probably better known for his footy stuff. He's got a book out called Jumping Jack, Gary Jack, written with the help of Adam Hawes, and it is a very interesting tale. He's on the line. Hello, Jimmy. How are you going?
1: G'day, mate. How are you? It's great to talk to you. It's great. Thank you, Andrew, for that great introduction. That's probably the best you've ever given me in 30 years.
0: Well, I feel like now you've got a book out and you're an author, I've got to suck up a little bit more.
1: Well, yeah, I'm smarter than what I look, put it that way.
0: Well, we can debate that as we go along. You're smart enough to get Peter Volandis to write you forward, though, Jimmy. How did that relationship between you and Peter Volandis come about?
1: That's a very good question, mate. Look, I grew up with Peter. He's from Wollongong, and just by chance, you know, life's funny how it works out. His best mate when he was a young fella was a guy called Ian Millward, and who's Bobby Millward's son, and he lived right next door to my pop.
0: Yeah, right.
1: So of a Friday night, I'd always go and see my pop when I was about, you know, from when I was born. And Peter, when he got to about 10, he was over there. They'd have like a bit of a trot guide, which is they put their money on for the horses at Harold Park that night. Peter would always be there of a Thursday night. Sorry, Friday night, putting his 20 cents in and putting his tips and talking to my pop. And the beautiful thing of it was that he would turn up and pop would talk about his footy days, because he played back here in Wollongong and back with Mount Keir in the 1920s. And Peter's love of rugby league and his love of horse racing actually started from being in my pop's presence. And I would go along and I'd be there too, and I'd listen to pop stories as well. And we've been mates ever since. You know, we did play together under 18s.
0: Yeah, right.
1: He was a very good player. He's a very good sprinter, actually, Peter. He was maybe a state sprinter but a rugby league player. He was a very good. He's a back rower, so we just sort of not all the time. We sort of kept in touch, and that's how we first met. You know, it's incredible. And Peter often says that Jimmy Porter was inspiration in his love of horse racing and rugby leagues, and now he's the chairman. It's fantastic.
0: Yeah, no, great story. Now, in terms of your book, I've only had it in my possession for a few days, and it was a confronting start. Chapter one, The Day I Died, and I guess this is something you and I have in common, Jimmy, probably not something we want to be joyful about, apart from the fact that we're still here having this conversation. But take us back to that day. It was January, wasn't it, in 2021?
1: I went to train. I've done jiu-jitsu for about 20 years. At Castle Hill, I just went to training, just warming up with the rest of the guys, and I just collapsed. And little did I know that I'd suffered a cardiac arrest on the training mat. And luckily that I had people around me, that Simon, who'd never done it, Simon Farnsworth, who was a head instructor, he jumped straight on me straight away and started giving me CPR. We called the paramedics, and they turned up about probably 10 minutes later, but he gave me that CPR for 10 minutes, and that's what kept... Well, it kept the blood going to my brain. I didn't wake up or anything. I was dead for 10 minutes. But the fact that he did CPR kept the blood going to my brain. And then when paramedics got there, they tried to revive me. But if not for Simon, I wouldn't be. So, you know, that's how it all came about. And I'm very lucky to be here, mate.
0: Did it change your perspective in life in any way when you got through the other side?
1: I was a lot more emotional than what I was before.
0: Yes.
1: And I wanted to come home. I wanted to come home to Wollongong. Once I sort of recovered, got out of hospital, I just felt I didn't want to stay in Sydney. I just wanted to come home. But I was a lot more emotional too with just anything. I'd sort of start crying and that sort of stuff. And I recovered, and I don't think I suffered any mental effects from it. Or Donna probably wouldn't agree with that, but I got through.
0: They were committed well before this.
1: Mentally, they were committed. They were already there. They were already ingrained. So yeah, that was it, and I was just so lucky that when I had my cardiac arrest, and then you find out that 33,000 people in Australia have cardiac arrest, and less than 10% yes. survive. That's the most scaring statistic of all. And I said, really? Only less than 10% survive? I said, wow. Look, and yeah, I did when I wasn't with us. I was in a dark room and I was looking down at myself and I had this vision of myself falling over and trying to get up and I kept falling over and falling over. And I said, I can't stay here. I have to get out of this room. I can't. That's all I kept saying. Like, I have to get out. I have to get out. It's amazing how you, and I was just watching myself with this light, looking at myself. That's all I can remember, Andrew. So, yeah, pretty scary days, but we got through.
0: Well, thank goodness for that. Goodness. Now the book itself. So you cover that first up, and then we hear about your career and your nickname and coach blow-ups, all that sort of thing, and some of the exciting and dramatic times in your playing career. I notice it's 61 chapters. This is like James Pattinson-esque. How did you decide on a format of – it's almost like short and sharp hits.
1: Yeah, they are. Exactly what they are. They're short and sharp hits. Some chapters are a couple of pages or one page. Some chapters are – half a dozen pages. You know, it's an easy read. That's the beauty of it. There's lots and lots of, you know, chapters there. Lots and lots of stuff happened in my career. That's not until you sit down and go, I did this, I did this, or that happened there. What about this? What about Balmain, New South Wales, Australia? You go kangaroo tours. You go, oh well, there's a fair bit there. So it's an easy read, and it's back cover to cover footy. So people, if they love their footy, they'll really enjoy reading.
0: Well, one chapter I went straight to. Back on Friday night at the Sydney Football Stadium, I was sitting down having to a shared mate of ours, Stephen Blocker Roach, and I went straight to chapter 4, growing up with Blocker, because you're both from Wollongong, and you start, Steve Roach and I played 162 first grade games together at Balmain between 1982 and 1992. That's the most of any partnership in Tigers history. We also played together in many State of Origin games for New South Wales and Test matches for Australia, all up. We're alongside each other for an incredible 211 games at the top level. Not bad for a couple of boys from Fig Tree and Mount St Thomas. It is extraordinary tale because you're two very different characters and obviously played two very different positions. And, you know, he's mad as a cut snake or used to be. What's your favourite Blocker story?
1: We used to go to the toll. When they used to pay 40 cents for a toll, and me and Blocker were like 19 and 20, and no one had didn't have much money back in those days. And if I drove up there, Blocker would pay the toll. So anyway, I was driving up there one day, and I got to the toll, and as I was going down the hill, Blocker started patting himself down. I've gone, oh, this is not good. What? He hasn't got his wallet. And so I said, what's up, mate? He said, Jimmy, I haven't bought me bloody wallet. I said, mate, you know the story. If I drive, you got to pay the toll. He goes, oh. I said, what are we going to do? He said, don't worry, Jimmy. If he doesn't let us through, I'll bash him. All right? I'll bash him. No worries, mate. It'll be okay. So we get to the toll. And I said to the bloke, sorry, mate. We come every day. We haven't got any money.

0: you know, and it wasn't going too well. The bloke, he really wasn't listening. But I said, well, mate, look, if you don't let us through, this bloke's going to bash you. And Rock Blocker leans over and goes, rah! Off you go, mate. You can go straight through.
1: Very good decision by that person, I've got to say. Now, I thought you were going to say you were so worried about having to fork out 40 cents because you address this in the book, your reputation of being one of the tightest people that, ever lived. Do you plead guilty or not guilty?
0: Unfounded. Look, I did win the Big Spender Award at Balmain 11 years in a row. So...
1: But is that like calling a redhead bluey?
0: Well, it was the awards night, and I won it 11 years, 82 to 92. I can't believe I won the Big Spender Award. Diamond Jimmy Jack, the hardest substance known to man, is what they said. I used to hold a $2 coin that tight, and the coin would winch with pain. still had me first dollar. Peter, actually, when I played with Peter Tunks, what he'd do was he said to me before the game we played Origin, he said, Jimmy, what I'm going to do is I'm going to put a $2 coin behind the dead ball line on either end. If Queensland don't score, you can keep it.
1: Best you've ever tackled?
0: Career best. I never scored.
1: Yeah. I may have witnessed it once or twice in the day. A really dramatic moment in your life occurred in your playing career when you were playing against Manly Warringah. And I remember when we worked together, Jimmy, and came over to your place, you and Donna and the kids for dinner, and you were showing me a photo album and of when you were in hospital after that incident with Ian Roberts. How have you addressed that in the book? Because that was, I know that had a major effect on you.
0: Yeah, it did. It was a very dark period in my life, Andrew. And look, what happened with Roberts was it was never about the money. It was about proving that I didn't start it and that I didn't vilify him, you know. That's what it was about. The game's officials had let, I reckon they let every player down the game. That type of acts of thuggery from Roberts should never be accepted on the field because they did nothing. They did nothing about it. They left it up to me to hold them accountable for what they did. You know, poor old Jimmy Comins, who was the judiciary chairman at the time, you know, it's in the book. He said the sight of my bashed up face made him ill. That's how bad it was. And he said if it happened on his watch, when he was in charge of the judiciary, Roberts would have got no less than 12 weeks. And yet the league said no case to answer for. And he went on to say, Comins, that, you know, Roberts couldn't appoint himself as judge, jury or executioner, which was exactly what he did. And it was up to me to make him accountable for what he did, and that's why I took him to court.
1: Yeah, no, again, I know the profound impact it had on you, but there were happier times. You played in a great era at Balmain. You played in a couple of grand finals. Mate, I'll always remember the sight of you after the 89 loss to Canberra in extra time, and my heart bled for you when you dropped that ball early in extra time because that's not the player you were or should be remembered for. I had a forum in the studio a few years ago with Blocker, Ciro and Benny Elias, and it was on the theme of, this is the best team ever not to win a premiership. Would you agree with that?
0: Yeah, I would. I'm obviously a little bit biased, but I'd say, yeah, we had anywhere from 3 to 5 players in the state side or the Australian side. So we had some great cattle in our team. You know, Parramatta had won premierships, Canterbury won premierships. We were certainly as good as them. But we didn't. We were in 2 grand finals and didn't win 2, and we were unlucky in 85 and 86 not to make grand final. So, yeah, I would agree with that. Benny was a fantastic player. He changed the game, how hookers played. Blocker was a great, just like Arthur Beach, and Ciro was an absolute beast on the field. You know, we had Bruce McGuire as well there, and myself.
1: Wiz, that was a great team.
0: Wiz was a great team. And, you know, if there were just, in my opinion, Andrew, there were some crucial decisions there that Bill Harrigan got wrong and towards the back end of the game, and they just went against us, and it really cost us. It really cost, which I do address that in the book as well.
1: You also address Ellery Hanley in a chapter entitled "Electric Ellery," with some mixed thoughts. Right? I mean, he was a major reason you guys made the finals in the first place. Went down on the Terry Lamb tackle that everyone talks about in '88. Tell us about your memories of Ellery.
0: Ellery, he only played, I think he played 8 games and scored 6 tries for us. I played against him when he played for Great Britain. He played lock, but he played centre for us. I just did not realise What a great

0: sense of awareness of where the ball was and how strong he was through the hips. He could go as quick sideways as what he could going forwards. Yeah. It was just, and he had a fend that he just couldn't get through that fend. He scored a try against Canberra there in 88, and he went sideways for 30 metres and beat six blokes going sideways and scored in the corner. He was an absolute incredible player, probably the best Pommy I played with, Gary Schofield in that category as well. He won crucial games for us against Cronulla, against Manly. He got us into the grand final. Yeah, without him, it was a great foresight by Barnsley to buy him for only for that 2 month period.
1: Yeah,
0: and he just took us to another level. And yeah, it was that belief. I think we won 10 from 11 or something, and you had that momentum that, geez, we've got a side that can really win this competition. We had Warren Ryan, was his first year at coach, but the kicker for us was Steve Roach got a 4 week suspension for a punch in back play with Chris Mortimer,
1: and where his defence was, I got there as quick as I could.
0: No, it wasn't, Andrew. You know that wasn't his defence.
1: Yeah, but it's a good story that he tells.
0: Yeah, I know, it's a good story. But then you reference that with, you just mentioned about Ian Roberts there earlier. Ian Roberts threw about a dozen and got nothing. Locker threw one and got 4 weeks. You're like, how do you reference that? I mean, it's just incredible, the hypocrisy of the league at that time. But Locker wasn't playing, and then Ellery got taken out by Terry Lamb. Now, I saw that during the week. I hadn't seen it for a number of years. Terry Lamb should have been sent off straight away on the spot where he hit Ellery around the jaw with his forearm. But Mick Stone never saw it. You know, he never saw it. Touch judge never saw it. Quayle never saw it. But from the league, he said no case to answer. And we lost Ellery for the game.
1: You might have been a bunker decision away from winning the premiership. Now, we're running out of time. My special guest, Gary Jack, he's written a book called Jumping Jack, written with Adam Hawes, excellent journo, has been around the traps for a long, long period of time. You talk about coaching gloves. Now, you work with some tough coaches like Frank Stanton and Warren Ryan, but in this chapter about the biggest blow-up, I was surprised at your answer. Tell us about who and how and why.
0: Oh, well, Laurie Fryer. He was a powder keg. it was his days at the Tigers. He was reserve grade coach, and we were there, and one of the guys chipped in his own quarter, and they picked up and they scored a try and was right on half time. At Mirrors, Wayne Innes was the guy's name. He's up there probably listening in Ballina. And Laurie had a chat to the players at half time that you don't chip and chase in your own quarter, and he picked up poor old Mirrors by the shirt and banged him into the wall and broke the tiles at Leichhardt Oval in the dressing shed and said, don't do that again. It was one of the most ferocious blow-ups I've ever seen on a footy field by a coach, and that's why it's down there.
1: Wayne, let us know whether you ever did do that again. That would have shown some ticker, that's for sure. Finally, Gary, what was your favourite thing to write about that you remembered and... with either cathartic or just a really fun memory. What was the chapter that gave you the most joy?
0: Probably the one when I spoke about Laurie Nichols. He was a Tigers legend. Got on really well with Laurie. He's a great fella. And one night there, he stayed at my place as a young fellow. My dad was there as well, and I didn't have a bed for Laurie or my dad. All I had was two beanbags, and they both slept in these two beanbags out in my lounge room. And they chatted all night. They chatted all night together about footy. And then after that, whenever I saw Laurie, he would always refer to my dad as Beanbag. He'd say, how's old Beanbag going? How's it going? All right, old Beanbag. He's a great fella, old Beanbag. And dad just loved it too. And that was a really special moment. And for the next 17 years until Laurie passed away, that sort of friendships. You know, there's Laurie, there's Shorty Hextall, there's Scrubber Brazier. Guys that just make up footy clubs is what you need. And so I decided there's a few chapters on those guys as well that just make footy club work.
1: Well, we've only covered about 5 of the 610 chapters in this book. So I encourage people 61. To go. Oh, 61, I'm sorry. I encourage people to go and get it. Also, if you do wear reading glasses, you're going to need them. The print is very tiny. It was a challenge for my pathetic old eyes. But it's well worth it. Jumping Jack, the Gary Jack story with Adam Howes. So good to catch up with you, Jimmy. Love to Donna, and we'll catch you somewhere soon, mate.
0: Thanks, Archie. Great to talk to you, and thanks for giving the book a big plug. I really appreciate it, mate. All the best for the future for you too, buddy. Thank you. Before-

0: Every community has stories worth sharing. 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
1: Nick Felder. Was he a great niggler or was he a dirty grub? He blew up the shark's mind.
0: Ryan HG.
1: Got into his head, set the explosives, and walked away and enjoyed the result.
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4: Yeah, we're getting to know a lot of NRL and NRLW players this year, and we've heard from Josh King from the Melbourne Storm, Max King from Canterbury Bankstown, and now it's Cronulla Sutherland's NRLW fullback. She's an excitement machine. Have you seen her tries in the under-19s Origin and the Indigenous All-Stars game earlier this year? I speak of Jada Taylor. She's on the line, the Sharks fullback. How are you, Jada?
5: I'm better now I've had that little intro.
4: Well, all you have to do, I remember watching live that Women's Origin try, and also you won in the Indigenous All-Stars game. That's not a bad rep to have, is it? Scoring some of the most sensational tries in Women's League history.
5: It is. It's nice to hear it when it's put like that, but I certainly need to do a little bit more sometime soon.
4: All right, well, let's get into this, getting to know you, Jada Taylor. What nickname do you have?
5: Oh, I've got a couple, probably some that aren't super nice, but JT's been the main one. I don't know if I like it in rugby league. It's a lot to live up to, that nickname.
4: Yeah, it feels like it's been taken.
5: Yeah, I feel like I might know someone who's already got that one.
4: What else you got then?
5: I don't know. Some of the girls and stuff will say things like chihuahua, anything that's like little nippy.
4: Chihuahua?
5: Honestly, one girl's called me that before, but I think it's just because I'm so used to yelling at them from the back of the field.
4: I like that nickname. It suits a fullback. Do you have a middle name?
5: Yeah, certainly. I'm not letting that go.
4: Yeah.
5: Lee. L-double E.
4: Jada Lee Taylor. What was the first job you ever had?
5: Working for the Sharks is probably the first one I've had, but I actually worked at a car wash when I was really, really young. One of my friend's dads owned it, so a little bit of pocket money there.
4: Nice. What was, speaking of cars, the first car you owned?
5: Oh, the first car, it was a hand-me-down. Everyone in my family had it, but my great-grandmother's, Toyota Corolla from way back when.
4: There you go. Nice. Old school. When did you fall in love with rugby league, Jada?
5: I honestly can't remember. I was born into a rugby league family and I started playing when I was 5, but definitely loved it before I started even playing.
4: And, women's rugby league, I guess it's different to speaking to some of the blokes from the NRL. When did you realise that you could not only play rugby league at this level but make a career out of it?
5: Yeah, it's funny. I think I grew up as a kid thinking that I was going to be the first girl to play with the boys, which certainly wasn't going to be the case. I'm small even for a girl, so I don't know how that would have went. But, obviously the NRLW started, and that was probably the first time I thought, oh, I want to have a crack at this one day. So I was playing rugby sevens at the time, but finally got to come back to the greatest game of all. So I'd say 2018 was sort of the first time I thought, yeah, we might be able to make something out of this.
4: What is the best piece of advice you've ever been given?
5: Ooh, for me personally, I think the best advice I've ever gotten is just to smile more. It's contagious, and if you can brighten someone's day by smiling, then why wouldn't you?
4: You sound like you've always got a smile on your face.
5: Look, I won't lie, I do.
4: There you go, even for a chihuahua at the back. What's an achievement of yours that you're most proud of?

0: think getting to this point from something I'm proud of, overcoming a lot of injuries and stuff like that. I think I'm most proud of making it from where I'm from in Tamworth. I think whenever I come home, it's really special for girls out here. I guess have something to look up to or to look forward to, I guess, making it from the country.
1: Do you have a favourite sport other than rugby league?
0: Yeah, I actually am a huge tennis fan.
1: Are you?
0: Massive tennis fan, love it. Been Australian Open a couple of times. Can't wait to go back next year.
1: Oh, no, it's the best. I've been lucky to work there the last 3 years. It is outstanding. Who's your favourite player?
0: As a kid growing up, it was definitely Roger Federer.
1: Mm-hmm.
0: Now, I don't know, I think I'm an Alcaraz fan now.
1: Yeah, it's pretty cool. It's pretty damn cool.
0: It's pretty cool.
1: Was it six majors already? What about TV? What was your favourite television show as a kid?
0: Oh, I was a Disney Channel kid. But I don't know. I think I love movies. I loved all the Shreks and stuff like that. So I think I was more of a movie kid, to be honest.
2: That was really scary. And if you don't mind me saying, if that don't work, your breath certainly will get the job done, because you definitely need some Tic Tacs or something, because your breath stinks.
1: Well, I was going to ask you about movies. So is Shrek your favourite movie of all time?
0: One of. I would say probably like The Benchwarmers or something like that is probably my favourite movie of all time. But, yeah, I definitely love the Shreks and stuff too.
3: You got to videotape it next time so I can see.
4: Buddy, just come with us.
3: No.
5: It's not that scary, and you could use a little sun, trust me.
3: Outside bad. The sun's scary. It's not my friend. He wants to hurt me. Safer.
4: I know, sun bad, you cuckoo.
1: All right, something people may not know about you, Jada Taylor, your friends or teammates, do you have a hidden talent?
0: Oh, I don't really know. I'm too loud to have a hidden talent. I think anything I'm good at, I let people know about. I would say, I can juggle. Okay. I've just learned how to juggle.
1: Now, hang on. You are now the second juggler I've spoken to after Max King, who reckons he can juggle seven balls at one time.
0: Okay, well, I cannot do that. I take it back. Maybe it's not a hidden talent.
1: Well, how many balls can you do? Because I'm impressed with anything above one.
0: Well, no, I can do three, but I can walk and talk and stuff while I'm doing it.
1: Yeah, so that's cool. Is a talent. That's a talent. I'll give you that one. What's your signature dish if you are a chef of any note?
0: Oh, recently I've been loving making like a Mexican bowl, but I would say my signature dish is probably doing like a potato bake.
1: Okay, nice. So if you're making that potato bake, hosting a dinner party, and you can invite three people, alive or dead, who is on the Jada Taylor invitation list?
0: Gosh, this is hard. I think I'd go Roger Federer. I just said him. He'd be cool to have. And then I'd probably have my gran.
1: Nice.
0: And, oh, gosh. I don't know. The third one I'm not sure about yet. I'm not sure. I'll get that.
1: I'll come back to you then. Okay. So we've got Roger Federer and your gran so far. Does anything scare you in particular?
0: Oh, it's probably a little bit deep, but I'm really scared of losing loved ones. I think that's a pretty crazy, yeah.
1: Okay. What is your favorite? Oh, do you have a third one yet or not for your dinner party?
0: No, not yet.
1: No, okay. Well, stand by. where do we find you on a day off? What are your hobbies?
0: Ooh, I'm a little bit of a homebody. I love watching TV shows. I'd love the beach, but I'm a country girl at heart. So definitely having brekkie or something with the girls at one of the local Cronulla cafes.
1: All right. Now, your favourite hobbies, apart from watching TV and going to cafes?
0: I've just started reading. I've just got a Kindle off my mum for my birthday last year.
1: Oh, it's the best.
0: Just started reading.
1: It's the best. I'm not sure I would have liked one at 22, but I love it now at 100,000 years old. Do you have a favourite band or singer, Jada?
0: Oh, I always go back to, I really love old Jason Derulo songs, not the new ones. I hate the new ones, so you've got to be really specific when you tell people that I like old Jason Derulo songs.

0: covers a lot of areas, but I think that would be pretty cool to do Europe. It's just in footy season, which is annoying.
1: Yes.
0: Euro summer.
1: Yeah, true. Third person you'd invite to a dinner party.
0: I'm so stuck. I think Roger Federer and my gran would be two of the best.
1: I'm going to ask you one more time. Are you a reader? Do you like, you mentioned you've just started. Do you have an early favourite book or author?
0: To be honest, I've been reading a lot of the Colleen Hoover books. She's very famous at the moment, and she's made a lot of movies and stuff. And like I said, I love some movies, so I've got to read the book now and watch the movie. I'm trying to be good and do it that way.
1: You said you're not really into going to the beach. If you next go to the beach, you'll see 85 trillion Colleen Hoover novels being read around the place.
0: Exactly. Or, I'm a sheep.
1: What's your best achievement when it comes to handiwork, if anything?
0: Honestly, I'd be lying if I said I was very handy, but I mean, I had to move out of home quite young, so I made a lot of flat tacks to set my house up.
1: There you go. All right, now some quick hits here. Firstly, who would you invite to dinner with Roger Federer and your gran?
0: I might say I should keep it rugby league, shouldn't I?
1: Whatever you want. This is your dinner party. You are making potato bake.
0: I'll say GI. I think that would be cool.
1: All right, Greg Inglis, GI with JT. All right, what's your take on clowns? Great fun or terrifying?
0: Terrifying. I don't know how they'll ever market them towards kids. That's crazy to me.
1: Summer or winter?
0: My birthday's in winter, but I'm going to say summer.
1: Chocolate or vanilla?
0: Chocolate.
1: Sweet or savoury?
0: Savoury.
1: Peanut butter, crunchy or smooth?
0: Ooh, tricky. Crunchy.
1: And finally, this is the big one, Jada. There is only one right answer here.
0: I'm scared.
1: Tomato sauce, cupboard or fridge?
0: I'm not going to sit on the fence about it. I'll make a decision, but I honestly don't care. I'm going to say cupboard.
1: No! You were going so well.
0: No, I just feel like, I don't know, when it goes in the fridge, it's a little bit clumpy. I don't like that.
1: Read the label, Jada. It even tells you. Put it in the fridge. Oh, dear. You were going so well. Jada Taylor, so good getting to know you. Appreciate your time. Can't wait to watch you in the NRLW this year.
0: No, thank you so much for having me.
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4: And now for Sports in Witness with me, Steve Hanke. Today, it's the story of Polish table tennis player Natalia Partyka, who became the youngest ever Paralympic athlete when she competed at the age of just 11. It's the 23rd of October 2000 at the Summer Paralympics in Sydney. Natalia Partyka is playing against the Czech Republic's Jelena Dvitková in the first match of the group stages of the singles 10 category. At the age of 21, Jelena is a relative veteran, and that's because her opponent is just 11 years old. Dvitková went on to win 2-0. For Natalia Partyka, the experience of being in Sydney meant much more than the result.
5: I have never seen in my life so much disabled people in one place. I was really shocked, and I had a chance to see people on the wheelchairs playing table tennis, so I have never seen that before. They were taking care on me from the beginning, and they were showing me they have like normal life, that disability means nothing to them. They teach me that I can do anything I want. I can achieve anything I want.
6: Voters inflicted a crushing defeat on the Communist Party.
7: This election,
4: Natalia Partyka was born without a right hand and forearm, and she grew up in Gdańsk in northern Poland.
7: East Bloc administration for the first time.
4: She was born in July 1989, a month after Poland's first democratic elections since the collapse of the Soviet Union. As a child growing up in this new democracy, Natalia was inspired to play table tennis by seeing her older sister play.
5: One day, the coach said that if I want, I can come and try. And, you know, I was the younger one, so I just wanted to do everything like my sister. I came, I took the racket, and I think I love it from the beginning.
8: The winner is Cindy.
4: Less than 3.5 years after picking up a table tennis racket for the first time, Natalia would be competing against the world's best players at the Sydney 2000 Paralympic Games.
5: I was a small girl. I was 11 years old, and I was the youngest athlete in the Paralympic Games. I spent in Sydney almost 1 month. And, you know, in that time, we didn't have, like, smartphone or anything, so I couldn't call my parents anytime I wanted. It was tough for me and for them, but I was having fun.
4: Natalia would lose her 2 singles matches in Sydney, but tasted some success as Poland won against Japan in their final team match at the Games.
9: And celebrations in Athens. 4,000 disabled athletes gather for the opening ceremony of the Paralympic Games.
4: 4 years later, at Athens in 2004, Natalia was, in her eyes, a seasoned veteran.
5: I was already 15, so I was playing pretty good, I would say. And I played without any pressure, and I had fun.
4: What was the reason you think you were able to have less pressure? Was it because of your coaches, or was it because, you know, when you're young, you don't necessarily realise the magnitude of what you're doing?
5: Maybe I played without any pressure because I was a teenager, and I had no idea what's going on, and, you know, I just was happy that I'm playing Paralympics, and I didn't expect anything. I just played. But the pressure came, you know, after that.
4: Natalia flew out of the group stages with 3 straight victories, including defeating Japan's Yasuko Kudo, who'd won bronze in Sydney 4 years before. In the semi-finals, she saw off China's Yu Changli before facing reigning Paralympic champion Jelena Dvitková, now known as Matushkova. 4 years on from her humbling by Jelena in Sydney, Natalia turned the tables emphatically. Matushkova met the same fate as Natalia's previous 4 opponents in Athens. She was swept aside 3-0 as Natalia won her first Paralympic singles title without losing a single set during the whole tournament.
5: I was extremely happy. It was first time when I win Paralympic gold, and first gold, it meant a lot to me.
4: Since the 21st of September 2004, no one else has been Paralympic champion in the table tennis singles in Natalia's class. She's also not lost a singles match at the Paralympics since her debut tournament in Sydney 20 years ago. As well as the Paralympic gold in Athens, she also won the Junior European Championships for able-bodied players that year.
10: We're back in the bird's nest. We're live.
4: In Beijing in 2008, Natalia Partica would join a select band of Paralympians who have also competed at the Olympics. Managing the grueling schedule of both tournaments in Beijing was tough. And if that wasn't enough, she was playing in a country where table tennis is one of the most popular sports, partly because it was made a national pastime by the founder of the People's Republic of China, Chairman Mao. Winning a second Paralympic gold against China's Lei Fan in one of the host nation's favourite sports was a huge achievement.
5: Yeah, I would say that, the Beijing was the hardest one. And, you know, the table tennis in China is so popular. I would say that it's... sport number one in China. I played the final and, you know, everyone, they wanted to Chinese to win the final, of course. And I remember I beat her 3-0. I think it's possible that she was shaking much more than me, so maybe it helped me a little bit.
4: Of all the Olympics and Paralympics that you competed in, was there one that really comes back to you in terms of the atmosphere being the best?
5: The best Paralympic Games was in London, 2012. I felt like it's still the same, like that Olympics, you know, were over, but everyone treated Paralympians same. You know, I was surprised because didn't expect that I'm going to play in a full hall. The Polish guys are living there, so I had really great support. They helped me to win, for sure.
4: Oh, so what, in the crowd, there were loads of
5: Yeah, the
4: Polish...
5: crowd, exactly. There were so many Polish guys, so, they were supporting and cheering for me.
4: After winning her third consecutive Paralympic gold with her Polish supporters behind her at London 2012, Natalia secured a fourth Paralympic singles title in Rio in 2016. But throughout all of this success, travelling all over the world and winning titles on multiple continents, Natalia has always come back to the table tennis halls of Gdansk.
5: Yeah, I started to play in Gdansk in one club, and still the club exists. And, you know, my coach, he's still alive. He's doing well, and we are seeing each other quite often. And after my beginning, next to my club, Polish Federation built a training center. So I moved from my club to this table tennis center. But it's like two halls next to each other, so when I'm in my hometown, I still practice in the same place, like at the beginning.
4: Of the thousands of athletes to have competed at Summer and Winter Games since their modern reincarnation in 1896, fewer than 30 athletes with disabilities have competed alongside able-bodied competitors. Natalia has already qualified for the Tokyo Olympics, which will be her fourth Olympic and Paralympic doubleheader. She puts her success down to hard work and the support she received as a child.
5: I was lucky to have people around me who believed in me, and they helped me a lot. You know, I had really nice and supportive friends, supportive coaches, and they just let me play. I feel really lucky because it's so important when you are in a young age to have really supportive people around you.
4: Natalia won her first Paralympic medal at 15 years old. Her reign in the Class 10 singles table tennis has so far lasted 16 years, meaning she spent more of her life as a Paralympic champion than not.
5: I'm really grateful for being a part of Paralympic family. I think it made me, you know, who I am today. I'm really lucky that I have met Paralympic athletes because they have taught me that anything is possible, but maybe for some things you need a little bit more time. Actually, I cannot tell you even one thing now what I cannot do. So I live like a normal able-bodied person, and because I had to always find my way for doing something.
4: Polish Paralympian and Olympian Natalia Partica, ending that edition of Sporting Witness from me, Steve Hankey. It was a Whistledown production for the BBC World Service.

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9: Yes, hello, welcome to Sport Today with Mini Shatlada here on the BBC World Service. It's great to have your company. Coming up, more fallout from FIFA's controversial private investment plans with the latest on another fast-moving day of developments. Also, tributes come in for Italy and AC Milan great Franco Baresi, who's died aged 66. The pressure's on South Africa at the Women's Africa Cup of Nations. And will Africa's winning streak in the women's 800 metres at the Commonwealth Games continue? We're in Glasgow ahead of tonight's race. But first, FIFA President Gianni Infantino's plan to sell stakes in competitions to private investors appears to be in jeopardy after a third confederation expressed opposition to the proposals today. There's also been a high-profile resignation as well as criticism from a key FIFA official. Infantino and FIFA want to create a commercial subsidiary to run its main events, including World Cups, and external investors will be able to buy stakes in it. But on Thursday, European football's 55 member associations, otherwise known as UEFA, voted to boycott World Cups if FIFA proceeds with the plan. Here's Laura McAllister, a former Wales captain and now UEFA vice president, who was in the room during the decision to boycott.
10: There's a huge amount of difference in size and wealth of the federations. There are very small ones, medium-sized ones like ourselves in Wales, and then some of the larger big players. But what pleased me most was a real sense of unity and purpose in the room. There was a real anger at the FIFA recommendation, the proposal that was put to the federations at very, very short notice and squeezed into an incredibly tight and realistic timetable for consideration. But there was also a real awareness that this threatened the very lifeblood of football, that this could be an existential crisis for the game, because never before has part of the sport been privatised effectively and handed over to private equity, which of course would have different priorities and objectives in terms of running the game to those that we have as custodians of the game and trying to develop it for future generations.
9: Well, Sport Today's John Bennett joins us. So, John, UEFA decided to boycott the plans on Thursday, and things have been moving quickly since then. Just talk us through Friday's developments.
11: Hi, Nishat. Yes, a very busy day. So first, FIFA released a statement. This was early on Friday, saying that, in their words, nobody is selling football, and they vowed to continue with their plans to sell stakes in its competitions to private investors. But then they suffered a huge blow, because not long after that, in a statement, the Asian Football Confederation, the AFC, said they stand in solidarity with their counterparts at UEFA and CONCACAF in opposition to the plans. They added that Infantino's proposal could not realistically achieve the necessary broad consensus required to move forward. Not long after that, some more significant news. Carlos Cordeiro, the senior advisor to FIFA President Gianni Infantino, resigned with immediate effect. He said it's a bad deal for football and a bad deal for the long-term future of the game. Plus, another significant moment on top of that, FIFA's chief operating officer, Kevin Lamour, gave a statement to the Associated Press, speaking out against Infantino, saying it's a project of one person.
9: So, John, where does this leave Infantino's plans?
11: Well, you used the phrase in jeopardy at the top of the show, and that about sums it up. So Infantino would need 106 of the 211 FIFA members to vote in favour for the proposal to go through. UEFA and CONCACAF members combined make up 96 of those votes, so they're against it. Now, should all member associations back the stance of Asia's governing body, all the Asian football federations, that would mean 136 nations against Infantino's plan. So the numbers are very much going against FIFA, very much going against Infantino. As for his future as FIFA president, the British Prime Minister, Andy Burnham, has said today that Infantino is the wrong man to lead the organisation. And the journalist, Martin Ziegler, who broke this whole story earlier this week in The Times, he says Infantino is in real danger of being forced out.
3: I think it's 20% of the FIFA members to call for an emergency FIFA Congress for a vote of no confidence. And obviously there's 55 members in your way for a loan, so that would easily be achievable. I think if that happened, he would probably see the way the wind was blowing and might fall on his sword anyway.
9: But John, not every football confederation has made their stance clear. Do we know, for example, how the Confederation of African Football will vote on the plans?
11: Well, the Confederation of African Football, also known as CAF, and actually the Oceania Football Confederation, they both issued similar statements this week, saying they remain committed to engaging constructively on this. CAF saying they'll meet next week under the leadership of Patrice Motsepe, their president. They've always been considered to be close to Infantino's FIFA. Have a listen to this. This was on Newsday today on the BBC World Service. We spoke to the president of the Uganda Football Federation, Rogers Byamukama, who is in strong support of Infantino's plans.
12: From my perspective, any avenue that brings in more resources is good, because then those resources would be distributed and given to federation, especially on the African continent, and that will spur growth. This is not the very first time UEFA is having problems with FIFA. UEFA as a region is a very rich region, but how much of their commercial success has been shared with federations that are poor, for instance, in Africa, in Asia? How much of that has been shared?
9: Rogers Byamukama there from the Ugandan Football Federation. And you can, of course, stay right up to date with this story on the BBC Sport website. Elsewhere in football, there's been some very sad news from Italy today. Franco Baresi has died at the age of 66. Regarded as one of the best defenders to play the game, Baresi captained AC Milan for 15 seasons, and he was a World Cup winner in 1982. John is still with us. And John, the football world has lost a legend of the game today.
11: A true great from a great era, especially in AC Milan's history. They've said today, AC Milan, that his example and integrity will be forever etched into the club's DNA. He spent his entire playing career, 20 years with the club from 1977 until he retired in 1997, won 6 Serie A titles, 3 European Cups, now known as the Champions League, of course, and it was a sign of how highly he's regarded by the club, because in 2020, he became an honorary vice president of AC Milan. His number 6 shirt was retired as well. He'd been ill for some time. He had surgery in August 2025 to remove a lung nodule. His former teammate, Paolo Maldini, he'll always be associated with Maldini, said today, "You protected me when I was a child, guided me as a young man, and inspired me as an adult." So many tributes today. Here's the Italian head coach of Tottenham, Roberto De Zerbi.
13: He was the best defender in the world. Great captain, great player. Really, really sad for him. Captain of Milan, but also in the national team, was incredible. Maybe better than Maldini, and Maldini was another top. But Baresi was incredible, yes.
11: I had the pleasure, Nisha, of spending a couple of hours in Franco Baresi's company at the AC Milan Museum back in 2022 for a BBC feature. And he was a true gentleman, very humble. You could see that all the staff members there absolutely loved him, not just for his achievements, his legendary status, but also because he was genuinely a kind man. He had time for everyone there. A footballer and a man who leaves an amazing legacy.
9: Yeah, very sad news there. John Bennett reporting. Some big news from the English Premier League. Chelsea winger Mikhailo Mudryk is available to return to playing immediately after the Court of Arbitration for Sport partially upheld his appeal against a 4-year ban for doping. He'll now join their pre-season tour. Plus, Chelsea have been fined $13 million and given a suspended 2-window registration ban by the English Football Association for breaching rules relating to payments to agents between 2009 and 2022, when Russian oligarch Roman Abramovich was in control of the club. Meanwhile, Newcastle United have confirmed that their manager, Eddie Howe, has left the club. As we reported on Thursday's show, Howe has decided to step down after nearly 5 years leading Newcastle. Much more on those football stories on the BBC Sport website. Now, the Women's Africa Cup of Nations, or WAFCON, is continuing in Morocco. The 2022 winners, South Africa, are currently playing Ivory Coast in their second match of Group B. South Africa looking to get back to winning ways after falling to a shock defeat to Tanzania in their opener. Let's join South African sports journalist Firdaus Munda for more. Firdaus, lots of pressure on Banyana Banyana tonight. They are into the closing stages of this match. How are they doing?
14: Hi, Lishandia. Extremely pressured now. They're still 2-1 down. It's 9 minutes to go in regular time. But I can tell you, Banyana Banyana are throwing absolutely everything at it. They've had 9 shots on goal so far, just the one that's been successful. And they're a good attacking side, but somehow in this tournament so far, the defense has really let them down. 2 terrible goals conceded. Kaelin Swart well outside the box. She's playing in place of Andile Dlamini tonight. And they don't look like a champion side, but I think with so much at stake, they really have to go for it.
9: Yeah, they were 2-0 down, weren't they? So getting that goal back is really important for Banyana Banyana. I don't think any of us expected South Africa, the second best team in Africa, former winners of this tournament, to be in this position where they're on the verge of losing 2 matches on the trot. You mentioned the defence. Is that the key reason why they've been struggling?
14: Yeah, I think several reasons. You know, one is that it's an older squad, so 7 of the starting 11 are over the age of 30. There's been a little bit of an issue in terms of bringing in youth, and I don't think we're seeing a lot of that coming through. There's also the case of a tactician in Desiree Ellis, the coach, who's been there for a decade, so it's a long time with similar ideas, and there are often little bits of discontent just before the game. In fact, Bambanani Mbani, the defender who's about to take a free kick right now, has been making headlines on social media for a video in which she appeared to be not very happy with the home fans, who were in their rights very unhappy with Banyana Banyana for losing the opening game. So I think there's a lot going on in the camp. South African domestic football, as you'll know, is yet to have a professional setup, which is a real problem in terms of bringing players through. And I just feel maybe the writing's on the wall. There are other African teams who are catching up to the likes of South Africa, Nigeria, who themselves suffered a shock defeat to Malawi. And we're starting to see the growth of the game on the continent and the talent really shining through.
9: And very briefly, what will the reaction be if Banyana Banyana lose?
14: I don't think Desiree Ellis can stay in the job if Banyana Banyana lose. I think South Africans will be extremely disappointed.
9: OK, Firdaus, let's see how that turns out. Thank you very much, Firdaus Munda, reporting. Now to the fifth and final women's golf major of the year, the Open, which is taking place at Royal Lytham and St Anne's in Lancashire in England. Let's get news of the second day's play. Let's go over to the course and join our correspondent, Ian Carter.
15: Well, a brilliant finish with 2 birdies in the last 4 holes have kept alive the dream of a hat-trick of major wins for Hae-ran Yoo of South Korea. She's moved to 7 under par. She has the halfway lead, this after winning the last 2 majors on the LPGA circuit. She's 1 shot clear of the field, but Gino Titikon is handily placed despite her second round 73. She is at 5 under par. The world number 1, Nelly Korda, stormed back into the tournament, adding a 68, equaling the low round of the day, and at 1 under par is just 6 shots behind.
9: Thanks, Ian. To the Glasgow Commonwealth Games now. It's the penultimate day of the athletics and para-athletics programme. There are 11 gold medals up for grabs at the Scotstoun Stadium today. Adi Adedoyin will be keeping across the action. An African woman has won every 800 metres gold medal at the Games since 1998. Is that record likely to continue tonight?
16: Hi, Nisha. Yeah, very possibly, because the

0: final will feature Kenya's Lilian Odira, who's the reigning world champion. She's been in very good form this season. She beat the Olympic champion Keely Hodgkinson at the Diamond League meeting in Eugene. Now, Hodgkinson opted not to compete here, but her training partner, Georgia Hunter-Bell, who got the silver behind Odira at last year's World Championships, is here, and she would appear to be the biggest threat to the Kenyan. There will be a lot of expectation back home on Odira to win the gold medal because of the country's rich history in the 800 metres. And I spoke to her near the finishing line after her semi-final, where she stayed to watch the second race, and asked her how she's dealing with all the pressure.
1: I mean, yeah, pressure is there, but personally, I take it normally because this is my debut in the Commonwealth, so this is now another new championship that I'm doing. So I came just out here just to push out and see what I have in my body. Yeah.
2: Obviously, you ran your heat, your semi-final, you're still here. How much do you pay attention to what everybody else is doing?
1: I mean, the most important thing is in a championship is first to make it to the final. I don't always think about anybody when I get into a race. I run my own race, so that doesn't affect me.
0: In terms of other action on the track, we also have the men's and women's 200-meter finals tonight. South Africa's Senesifo Dembele is the favourite to win the men's race. Adeja Hodge of the British Virgin Islands has looked a class above in the women's event and will be tough to beat in the final.
3: And Addy, what about the field events? What should we be looking out for?
0: Well, the men's javelin will feature some of the best in the world. That's Trinidad and Tobago's reigning world champion Kishon Walcott, Olympic champion Ashad Nadim of Pakistan, and Tokyo Olympic gold medalist Neerja Chopra of India, who is hoping to win the Commonwealth title 8 years after his victory in the Gold Coast in Australia. He's been speaking about the impact of that victory on our More Than The Score podcast.
4: That gold changed so many things. First, I start believing myself like, okay, I'm ready to win more medals in the senior category. And other thing was like people start knowing me in India when I won Commonwealth Games gold, because I still remember one thing. I travel from my city to Patiala, where I trained that time. So I didn't had a car that time. So I travel by bus, by like local travel bus. So I was in the bus, and after winning Commonwealth Games gold, so some people and boys recognize me. And they ask me, Neeraj, you still travel in the bus? So then after Asian Games in 2018, then I buy a new car.
0: And you can hear the full episode wherever you get your BBC podcast.
3: And Addy, finally, we have to reflect on what was an historical night for Australia's Rose Davis.
0: Yes, no women had ever won the 5,000 metres and 10,000 metres double at the Commonwealth Games until last night. After her victory in the longer distance earlier in the week, Rose Davis went head-to-head with her compatriot and Olympic silver medalist Jess Hull in what was a thrilling 5,000-metre race.
5: Round that top bend, Hull tucked in behind Davis. Davis sprinting hard, trying to get away from her compatriot. Deep into the bend and into the home straight. The two of them are shoulder-to-shoulder, stride-for-stride. Davis leads at the moment, trying to win a second gold medal. Hull trying to close it down. Davis is going to hold her off, and it's Davis who's striding away to victory. It's an Australia 1-2. Stunning performance there by Davis to win a second gold medal at these Games.
6: What a week. This is incredible.
7: I know. Yeah, I can't believe it. Yeah, it's been an amazing week. And yeah, after the 10K, I never really got to relax and, you know, celebrate. And I just still had a job to do. And, you know, my goal out here was to always win. And I think it should be in every race. And to actually do that is amazing. I'm so, so happy.
5: And to end up in a battle for the gold and silver with someone you know well, Jess Hull, who's standing beside you, who trains on the same track as you do.
7: Yeah, I know. It's crazy. I looked up at the big screen and I could see us both, and we both wanted just as bad as each other. And yeah, to finish the line in first is insane, but it's so special that I get to share this moment with her.
5: Tell me what that last 100 meters was like, because I imagine you had to dig like you've never dug before.
7: I did. I was just gunning for the line. I guess there was no thoughts. I was just running hard. And yeah.
5: How will you celebrate this? Because you didn't get a chance to celebrate after your first goal.
7: Yeah, I'll go see my friends and my family. I've got my parents and my boyfriend here, and I've got some of my best friends here. So I'll just go see them and give them a big hug and, yeah, just relax for a day.
0: Yeah, I think she deserves a rest after what a brilliant week she's had. And that performance yesterday and the victory in the 10,000 metres will give her a lot of confidence over the next 2 years with the Worlds and Olympics to come.
3: Yeah, thanks, Addy Doyen there. Next, at the Commonwealth Games, we cross over.

0: over to the judo, where there are five gold medal events taking place today. And Sport Today's Sophia Hartley is watching the action for us.
1: Glasgow 2026 marks the fifth time that judo has featured at the Games, and today there were plenty of highlights to go through. It was gold to start off with in Glasgow for India's Asmita Day, leaving Heidi Quach with a silver medal. Asmita defeated two Scots in front of a home crowd on the way to the final, Summer Shaw by Awazari Ari in the quarterfinal, and Eva Ewing of Scotland, and she defeated her by an ippon in the semi-final. So a reminder of what an ippon is. That's when you throw someone flat on their back and it's rewarded with an instant win. So it was tough competition all the way to the final, and then it didn't get any easier for them there, because between Heidi and Asmita, the two judokas went all the way to a golden score. Now that's a sudden death of extra time period used to find a winner when there's a tiebreak and the regular match time ends with an equal score or no score. And in the end, it was Asmita who saw the gold medal over the line. But as I say, a tough competition indeed. And Canada's Heidi Quach says it was a real battle on the mat.
2: I feel quite overwhelmed right now. I mean, it's been a day, I will say that. But I'm upset right now, and I'm sure I'll be overjoyed later to be able to represent Team Canada and get that silver medal.
1: Asmita today, an incredible competitor. What was it like coming up against her as well?
2: I mean, I didn't have a lot of expectations coming here. I've been injured for over 5 months, so I was here for the experience. She's a tough fighter. I know that, so I was happy that I wasn't like a bad match.
1: No, not at all. It was a very close match. It went all the way down to the last possible moment it could.
2: Yeah.
1: How was the atmosphere out there? How did it feel being surrounded by everyone shouting and cheering you on?
2: Oh, it was incredible. I could hear my Canadian teammates in the crowd, and I was so grateful for them because they really pulled me through the whole day. So I'm just so happy to have them by my side.
1: How does it feel to be able to put judo on the mat for Canada as well and give more representation to this sport in your country?
2: It feels incredible because I know not many people know about judo, how hard it is, because it looks easy on camera sometimes, but I promise you, it is not.
1: I assure you, it didn't look easy out there. Rather you than me. Congratulations.
2: Thank
1: well done.
2: You.
1: Great
2: Thank
1: time.
2: You.
1: And success for India didn't stop there. In the men's 60 kilograms judo category, the gold medal goes to a new champion, Harsh Singh. He became the first ever Indian male to win a men's judo event at the Commonwealth Games. He beat Josh Katz of Australia, who claimed the silver. And unfortunately, no medal for Nigeria's Michael Agbo. He missed out on a bronze medal to 20-year-old Jonathan Ayer from England, who I've been speaking to two-time Olympic silver medalist MBE Neil Adams, and he said his is a name that we should keep an eye close to when it comes to the world of judo, and he's been tipped as a future talent. He also told me that India's success has really stepped up in the last 6 months in the world of judo, which is something to be really excited about, given that the next Commonwealth Games in 2030 will be held in India in front of a home crowd. They've impressed on the most recent world tours, and the whole delegation was stood on their feet today.
0: Thank you, Sophia. Sophia Hartley reporting. Now, as we head into the final weekend of the Commonwealth Games, it's almost time for Glasgow to hand over hosting duties to India for 2030. On Sunday, the journey to Ahmedabad begins, as Shabnam Yunus Jewell reports.
3: Children from the Glasgow Indians Association flew kites featuring the Indian and Scottish flags through Glasgow city centre yesterday. It was inspired by Gujarat's annual International Kite Festival, symbolising the transition from Scotland to India. The journey to Ahmedabad and a special centenary edition of the Games will begin on Sunday, when India officially receives the Commonwealth Games flag at the Glasgow 2026 closing ceremony. Dr. Donald Rukare is the president of Commonwealth Sport.
4: We're looking forward, first of all, to celebrating our 100 years. It's our centenary Games. We're looking forward to all the athletes coming to India, not only performing with what are brilliant facilities and brilliant performances, but also immersing themselves in the rich culture and heritage of India. So we look forward to all the 74 territories and athletes who I'm sure will enjoy themselves in Ahmedabad.
3: And are you happy that it's going to be back to 19 sports or however many there's going to be there?
4: The whole question of the sport program is something we're looking at carefully to ensure that the sport program responds to all the different, let's say, stakeholders we have in our ecosystem. We have the athletes, we have the International Federation, we have the broadcast, we have the fans. And we believe that the range of about between 15 and 17 sports will be an optimum level for us in India. And we look forward to, again, and without a doubt, the athletes from our territories will enjoy themselves with a rich sporting program in 2030.
3: So it's confirmed the Glasgow pared back model of the Games, due to necessity, will not be followed in India. There were only 10 sports here this year when we had 19 at Birmingham 2022. But which sports will be in the programme in India? And what can we expect from the opening ceremony? I asked the CEO of Team India, Raghuram Iyer.
5: It is going to be the music, it's going to be the culture, it's going to be Bollywood, it's going to be dancing, and it's not only going to be sport, but it's going to be an entire entertainment package around the whole thing. The two most important stakeholders are the athletes and the fans, and we want to try and give them the best experience that they've ever had.
3: I'm going to be looking forward to seeing which Bollywood stars make it out there. But in terms of the actual sports then, can you confirm which sports are definitely going to be on the bill, especially the ones that we haven't seen here in Glasgow?
5: So I definitely cannot tell you which are the ones that are definitely going to be there, because that's the program that's still being developed currently. But yes, you know, there are the usual suspects that people talk to us about. You know, whether it's going to be the shooting or the archery or the badminton or the squash. So there are various sports that are currently in discussion. India started doing very well in some of the sports. So of course, it's as a host nation, we'd be keen that we have some of those sports. But again, that is not a decision that we make singularly. That's going to be a decision that's going to be along with the Commonwealth Sport, and they have a committee which kind of decides on this.
3: India has a special relationship with the Commonwealth Games, having hosted them once before in 2010 in Delhi. It was their most successful Games to date, with Indian athletes winning 38 gold, 27 silver and 36 bronze medals. Overall, India is the fourth most successful nation to compete at the Games. Pistol shooter Jaspal Rana is the most decorated Indian athlete at the Commonwealth Games with 15 medals. Now preparations are underway for 2030, which could also be the blueprint that India uses to show it can handle big multi-sports events if they bid to host an Olympic Games.
0: Shabnam Yunus Jewel there. With seconds remaining at WAFCON, South Africa still 2-1 down to Ivory Coast. Much more on Sports World on Saturday, but for now, from Sport Today, goodbye.
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13: What's really in the food we're eating?
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15: ABC News with Andrew Kaloupas. US President Donald Trump claims Israel is very happy with an agreement reached by his so-called Board of Peace for the complete disarmament of Hamas and other armed Palestinian groups in Gaza. Under the agreement, which will be carried out in phases, Israeli forces would withdraw as disarmament proceeds, and an international stabilization force would work with a new Palestinian police force to secure the enclave. While there's been no confirmation by Israel, Mr. Trump has called the agreement a major breakthrough.
16: Israel's very happy about it. Israel helped us. And they've been very good. They've been very good about it. Most people said that would be a deal that would be undoable. Now, will it go through its ups and downs? It's a very complex situation over there. The people are very complex. And it's a great breakthrough. Nobody's ever thought that would be possible, to disarm Hamas.
15: Major discussions about the future of land rights for Indigenous Australians will continue on into the second day of the 26th Garma Festival. Nate Woodall reports from Northeast Arnhem Land.
17: After an announcement from the Northern Territory government about a new land tenure agreement with the Rirratjingu clan yesterday, today's discussions will focus on the national conversation around land rights. Lawyer and land rights activist Noel Pearson will take to the stage this morning ahead of a keynote address from Senator Penny Wong alongside Indigenous Australians Minister Malandiri McCarthy. Meanwhile, Yothu Yindi Foundation Chairman Jawa Yunupingu will also deliver his reflections on 50 years of land rights legislation.
15: The country's internet regulator has found more than 8 in 10 Australian teenagers are still using social media platforms, despite the federal government's landmark social media bans for under-16s taking effect last year. Here's Harry Buttonshaw.
18: A report from the eSafety Commissioner points to flawed legislation, which has failed to keep Australians under 16 off platforms like Facebook, Instagram and Snapchat. It found the ban, which came into effect last December, had little to no impact on how kids aged 10 to 12 were using social media in the months after the ban. Worryingly, parental awareness of their children's habits online also decreased. The report says the legislation isn't having the desired impact because social media platforms are failing to implement effective age verification measures.
15: More people have attempted to cross Morocco's border into Spanish territory as the crisis in the European enclave deepens. Here's Europe correspondent Elias Kluwer.
19: It's estimated up to 60,000 people have crossed from Morocco into the Spanish territory of Ceuta in just a couple of days. Several died trying to swim to the European territory, but others appeared to walk across the border with little trouble and almost no resistance from Moroccan authorities. Spain's Prime Minister has vowed to deport anyone who entered illegally, describing it as an attack. He's under pressure from other EU leaders, including Italy's Giorgia Meloni, who says she'll go to extraordinary measures to protect the country's borders. Elias Kluwer, ABC News.
15: The bodies of four climbers have been located by Pakistani search crews after at least 10 mountaineers went missing during an avalanche at Broad Peak, one of the country's highest mountains. Here's Tim Wharton.
20: The 10 climbers, including Nepali mountaineer Nirmal Persia, who set a record for the fastest ascent of the world's 14 highest mountains, went missing on Thursday. They were trying to climb Broad Peak, which is the world's 12th highest mountain and Pakistan's tallest. Pakistani search and rescue teams have been focusing on what they describe as a remote and difficult area. A mountaineering expedition group included Nirmal Persia and 9 other climbers from Nepal, Pakistan, Oman, the US and China. Pakistani authorities say they remain hopeful for the safe recovery of the missing climbers, but they admit that the entire team has been out of communication since the avalanche.
15: In the AFL, Fremantle has secured a top 2 finish and a home qualifying final with a 37-point win over the Western Bulldogs in Perth. Here's Clint Wilden.
21: The Dockers have all but secured their second minor premiership, setting a new club record of 18 wins in a home and away season with victory over the Bulldogs. The visitors made the game an arm wrestle for the first half before the Dockers broke clear in the scrappy contest, kicking 6 unanswered goals either side of three-quarter time. Josh Tracy celebrated his 100th game by booting 3 goals for Frio. The Dockers remain unbeaten in Perth in 2026. Clint Wilden, ABC Sport, Perth.
15: And Australian Isaac Beecroft has claimed gold in the men's 10,000-metre race walk at the Commonwealth Games. And at the track cycling, Blake Agnoletto has triumphed in the men's elimination race. ABC News.
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26: Welcome to Stories from the Sideline, where you'll get to meet amazing athletes from across the Pacific excelling in their fields. On the show today, an interview from Nijin Footy, the show hosted by Sam Wykes and Tinderau Aruna, which shines a light on all the incredible Pacific Islander footy players dominating in the rugby league and the rugby union worlds.
27: Well, Sammy, we've been chasing this man for quite some time now. And when you think of
1: icons, when you think of role models, this guy is up there, especially when it comes to the game of rugby league and to a lot of us Pacific kids that grew up in Western Sydney. The great man's name is Tony Pulotua, also known as TP. He was born in Auckland, New Zealand. He's played over 200 games for the mighty Penrith Panthers, was also a part of that 2003 grand final where they beat the Sydney Roosters, and then he went over to England to play in the Super League and almost, so collectively, almost played 400 games, professional rugby league games in both the NRL and Super League. But it's an absolute honour to have you here on the show, TP. And yeah, thank you for joining us here on Neejan Footy.
2: Thanks for having me, brothers.
1: Firstly, I'm going to get it straight out the box here. So there's been a rumour now. I was a Penrith Panther junior, and we used to do all these workouts on the rowing machine. And there was this myth or legend where yourself held the record for, so you'd have to row for...
3: Is it 1 minute on, 30 off?
1: Yep, one minute on, 30 seconds off, and you have to get 300 metres. The moment you don't make 300 metres in that minute, then your time's up. And we used to always just try and chase Tony's record. Is that true? You still hold that record on the rowing machine?
2: I think so. When I first started, there was a trainer by the name of Dennis Bailey. He owned a gym over at Minchinbury, but he was also the trainer at Penrith, you know, for the NRL side. He originally had it, you know, for guys like John Cartwright, Big MJ, you know, the players that were there before me. They had this that challenge of rowing 300 metres in a minute and 30 seconds recovery. So when I came into first grade, I was only 17 years old. He would always make me go to his gym over in Minchinbury. He would put the rower right at the front of the gym where the counter was, you know, and everyone, all the gym members would come in, and he would make me row, make me do that rowing challenge. And that's where it first started, you know, throughout the start of my career. He would always make me do that rowing challenge.
3: How many sits did you get out?
1: I think they had to stop him. I heard
3: How many did you get to?
1: Because that was the legend that they had to stop him. It was like, because he just kept completing it.
2: Well, the thing was, our trainer at the time, his name was Paul Watson, and this was 2002, I think it was. And I'm pretty sure he said to me that if I to break my own record, which was about 20 at the time, he said I would have the afternoon off because we were training that afternoon. That old truth. So I always had it in my head that I wanted to break it, and I wanted to break it by a fair bit. So that day I did 40.
3: You did 40 sets?
2: 40 sets of it. And then, basically fell off the roll.
3: Oh, my goodness. 40 sets. Like, to put this in context, this workout, like the New Zealand Sevens team, like they do it religiously for their off-feet stuff. Like you've obviously set the trend. And I remember when I first got introduced to it, I couldn't even complete five. And then I finally built it up, and the most I've ever done is 14, and I was gone. I even just did it not that long ago, and I got to seven and I died. But to do 40, that's extreme levels.
1: I told you there was a legend, and that's
3: I knew it was a lot.
1: I just had to hear it from his own.
3: I didn't know it was 40.
1: I had to hear it from his own mouth. Like, oh, no, I have to hear this first, because all us juniors would just try and chase it down for ages.
3: That's impressive.
1: I think I got up to 15 at my peak, so I'm quite proud that I got almost halfway of your score.
2: That's huge. That's a huge effort anyway.
1: Let's go to your background. Yeah, where were you born, and also whereabouts in Samoa is your family from?
2: Yeah, so I was born in New Zealand way back in 1979. We lived out in West Auckland. We lived in Kelston, and then in 1991, Mum and Dad decided to make the big move over to Australia. But I had started my footy career in New Zealand, playing for a club called Newland Stags. And then, we moved over in 1991. My family were living out in Tregear at the moment, my mum's sister and their family. Yeah, basically started there. We went to school called Dunheved High School, just there in St. Mary's. Yeah, basically joined up with St. Mary's Saints, and played a few years of juniors there until I got selected into the junior sides for Penrith. I think it was the Chivas squad at the time. Yeah, just basically made my way through the juniors.
3: I was just thinking about obviously moving to Tregear. You know, we're both from Western Sydney. You know, Leila Park, Blacktown.

0: Yeah. But when we moved, my family were living here, as I said, and it was a 3-bedroom house, and there was about probably 15 of us staying in this one house at the time. It was a massive change, but also we didn't really have much, you know, growing up in Tregear as well. Although it was a different country, not a lot around us had changed either. So, you know, our parents, my parents, my auntie and uncle as well, you know, they did their best to raise us. There was a fair bunch of us in their group. Junior Moores, who also went on to play at Penrith Tigers in Melbourne. Yeah, it was in their house that we all stayed in.
1: Me and Sam was just speaking before offline about the family, your family, and the number of athletes that they had. You have in your family, yourself, your brother Frankie Jr., and then, you know, even when it extends out to Daniel Panizzi, and every time we, you know, there was a gathering or birthday or a church gathering, you'd see, you know, all the families come together. And I remember, you know, for myself as a young junior, Penrith Junior, when we got to watch, you know, the Penrith Panthers, your team play, you know, there wasn't as many Pacific Islander representatives as there are now. But, you know, yourself and Joe Nullivell and Frankie, they really, you guys really influenced us or gave us that bit of hope and belief that we could one day play, you know, NRL, just because, you know, we come from a similar background and a similar story. So firstly, I just want to say thank you for being that guy and being a trailblazer and giving that sense of belief and hope. But when you were coming through your footy journey, you know, playing juniors for Saints and then making rep teams, who was your role models and idols that you used to look up to in the rugby league world?
0: My team I supported when I was younger was Canberra Raiders. So it was that team of the 90s. My favourite player was always Brad Clyde, the great Brad Clyde. And funnily enough, when we moved over, you know, they played in that 91 grand final against Penrith. I never thought that I would, you know, end up at a club like Penrith. I was always hoping to move to Australia and maybe play for Canberra. You know, I had no idea how far it was. But you could pick anyone in that side. There was Daly, there was Ricky Stewart, the great Mal Mineta as well. There were so many great players. They even had, you know, one of the great Pacific Polynesian representatives in Ruben Wiki, who was also playing for them. So, yeah, it was basically take your pick in there. But, yeah, when I played at St. Mary's, it was crazy because I think there was only maybe two Islander guys in the whole club, which was myself and a good friend of mine. I'm still friends with to this day, Johnny Isoako. He was the one that got me to St. Mary's because we went to Dunedin together. And, yeah, but it was basically just us two that were playing there. And then over the years, you know, because we went to the Congregation Church, Mount Druitt, you know, there were a lot of young kids, you know, and then their parents would see, you know, the progression that we were going through by playing footy, and then they started to put all their kids and everyone, you know, all the family into the footy as well. So, yeah, it's a lot different now. It's our West.
2: It definitely is now, 100%. Hey, when did you realise that you had the ingredients and the work ethic to be able to go to that next level and play in the NRL?
0: I kind of knew from a young age when I first started playing. You know what it was like growing up in New Zealand. Everything was rugby union. You know, the religion was rugby union and everything was all blacks. So that's what I ultimately wanted at first. And I always wanted my dad to get me into rugby union, but it never really come about. So, yeah, a friend of mine who I went to school with in New Zealand, he was the only one that played league out of my group of friends. And he managed to get me down to one of the training runs. And I went down that one night. He asked me, come down and play. And I said, I have no idea how to play league. And he goes, just come down. It's easy. I love it. And, yeah, so I went down the training that one night. And, yeah, the rest is history.

0: But I kind of knew from a young age that's what I made a decision from when I was young, that's what I wanted to do. I guess the belief behind that come after, and I knew that I would make it one day. I'd always had that belief in myself to make it one day. So, yeah, I had no other choice, really.
1: Some of the pressures that come with, I guess, our Pacific Island players, in a good way, but sometimes even in a way where they find it challenging, is providing for your family. Being that breadwinner, you say 15 people, one household, like it's still a very common story. And I guess now there's a lot more awareness around how to you navigate that as well, and make sure you got the balance right. But for yourself, how did you handle, making sure that you provided for your family and you were always there, especially, when you're out in Western Sydney, there's a lot of other challenges socially that come without being out there, to make sure you stay the course. But what was that like for you?
0: I guess it was because it was a goal of mine, to one day buy a house for mum and dad, to provide a better life and a better way, which is why we moved to Australia in the first place. To me, it was one of the best feelings to see the happiness on my parents and my family's faces, seeing that once all the blessings started to flow through for us. Yeah, it was a great feeling for me.
2: I can guarantee you the way that you carried yourself throughout your career definitely made an impact in the community and also for us young Polynesians from our Western Sydney. So, yeah, we appreciate you for that as well.
1: Honestly, I want to echo those words. I know T's already said it. I feel like I'm fanboying you a little bit here, because, you're right at that peak of when we're all at that, 14, 15, 16 years of age, where we're trying to crack it. And we get to see you, especially because you had your hair as well at the Panthers, and then obviously, one day, some of our good friends got to play or be with you guys on the same training field, and one of them is may he rest in peace, Masaru Yusefa. He was is the guy that you want at the party, but you don't want at the party at the same time. A few rough edges, but a heart of gold, work ethic, and he always spoke so highly of you. And I just want to know, have you got a Maz story for us? Because he was there's only a certain amount of people, maybe four or five people, that could actually rein that bloke in. And I'm sure you're one of them, but have you got a Maz story for us?
0: I can see T's cringing at the moment. I don't think there's stories that should be told.
1: after the fact?
0: But, the thing I loved about Masada was his heart. He had a big heart on him. He used to work so hard to get to the top of whatever it was he was doing, whether it was footy or anything else. That guy would always put 100% into everything. So, God rest his soul. He was a good young kid, and it was just great, especially during that time, when all the young Polynesian boys started to come through. T with all the boys, there was Jesse, there was Masada, there was Jinko, there was Sifa, there were so many young boys coming through. My younger cousin Junior at the time, there were so many. And it was a real proud moment for me, because I know that I had some sort of part to play in that. Myself and my brother Frank, it was just good to rub shoulders with all the young poly boys coming through at that time. So, yeah, Maz, I'm sure he's screaming at us at the moment.
1: He's still running amok up there. He's still running amok.
2: I forgot to mention in the intro, you also played 22 games for New Zealand and got to represent the black jersey, and then also 9 games for the Tour Samoa. How much did that mean to you to be able to, one, represent the country that provided your family the first opportunity migrating from Samoa to New Zealand, but then also represented the motherland as well?
0: Oh man, those were the proudest moments to represent where you come from, your background. Basically,

0: New Zealand was where it all started for us. Like a lot of Polynesians back in the days, they all moved islands to move to New Zealand for a better way of life and to represent New Zealand. It was a very special moment for me and my family. And likewise with Tō Samoa, when I represented Samoa, I can't speak highly enough of that moment, especially to captain the Tō Samoa as well. It was just unbelievable feeling, and one that I'm super proud of.
1: One thing that I love hearing now, because it's obviously more prevalent now when you get to hear boys and girls now wanting to represent their Pacific Island nations and turn down some of the jerseys of Australia and New Zealand, and you get to hear the emotion, the reasons why, and the jersey presentations, and mum or dad presenting the jerseys or their sister or their carer. It's heartwarming. Like, it wasn't as prevalent back in the day when you were coming through. When you made the decision to then play for tour, like, what were your reasons and what did it mean for you to tell your parents that, hey, I'm going to do this and represent our heritage?
0: It was always something that I wanted to do. I kind of had a list of things that I wanted to do on the game. As I went on, went on with my career, I was kind of just ticking off as I was going. I think that moment came in 2007, where early in the year I'd actually played in the Anzac Test for New Zealand, but we had all started conversations around myself and Nigel Onganau and Dave Solomona, my brother Frank, Ali Lauatiti. We had already started, the chat around pledging our allegiance to Samoa. So it was another goal that was ticked off for me. It wasn't until, you put that blue jumper on that I realized how big it was. It was something that I always wanted to do, and then when that opportunity came, I had to take it. It's crazy times now, to see a lot of players, especially, with the Tongan boys, made the decision to go over and represent Tonga. At the time, they were at the peak of their games, Jason Taumalolo and Andrew Fifita made the big call, and then it kind of just snowballed after that. But it's great to see, not only for those nations, for all the Polynesian nations, all the Pacific nations, just to see what's going on, with our Polynesian people around the world. You look in the movies, it's happening there. And I saw just recently we had a Samoan kid get drafted into the ice hockey. So
1: Yep.
0: I didn't know we knew how to do that, but
2: We'll find a way. We'll find a way. Well, just speaking about that, currently there's just over 50% of the NRL and NRLW are of Pacific or Māori heritage, which is a huge increase from the time when you were playing. And I want to go back to, as we wrap it up, just go back to the 2003 grand final, where you Penrith Panthers beating the Sydney Roosters 18 points to six, and there
1: I
2: were
1: was in the grandstands of that game.
2: in that Panthers team, there was only two Pacific players in yourself and Joe Ngalavel, and you had the duo of the Hair Bears with the afros out there. But talk us through that moment of achieving something that just a great achievement in winning the NRL Premiership, but also winning it for the Penrith Panthers back then in 2003, and that moment where you two got together.
0: I would say it was probably the greatest, moment of my career was when we won the grand final in 2003. You kind of have everything flash back through your mind at the end of the game, and the journey that you've just gone on to get to that moment. It was something that I've always, look back and be proud, so proud of. I never really thought about the amount of Polynesians that played in that game. I didn't know it was only me and Joey. We had Paul Fitzwera, who also played in the centres for us. Yeah, there wasn't many. But just to be able to do it with those brothers, Joey and Fats, because our Polynesian people, we love to do everything together. So to do it with those guys was a really, really special moment and yeah, a special achievement for us. Can't really remember much afterwards with the celebrations and that, but it was all kind of a blur after.
2: Yeah. If on the other team for Sydney Roosters, only when I look at the team list, Andrew Lomu was the only other.
1: Crazy, eh, how times have changed. You know, when you look at the Panthers side that have won it, you know, four times, and how many were in that team. So, but I know T will wrap us up. But from me, man, I just want to say much love. Man, you're a massive role model. Honestly, you're sort of the first sort of type of person where it's like, oh, it's actually not that far away. Someone of greatness. That's what I see as someone of greatness because I went to school with your brother Tui. And you made hairbands headbands cool, so like I'm still doing mine now. So because of you, I didn't get laughed at keeping my hair. But yeah, I just want to say much love, man. This has been an absolute honour to be able to speak with you and hear your story. So I appreciate it, man.
0: Yeah, appreciate it also.
2: No, thank you very much for your time, and yeah, just that the light that you shone on all of us, and continue to do, especially for us kids from Western Sydney, but all Pacific Islanders across the world. When I look back at that grand final moment where you and Joey were hugging each other and you just were on top of the world and gave that bit of hope to all us kids, yeah, you definitely made a big influence on all of us. So I just want to say a big thank you and, yeah, much love, man. Appreciate you.
0: Thank you, brother.
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4: It's time now for a chat from Fresh Off the Field, hosted by Sam Wykes. This show is the sporting pulse of the Pacific, keeping you in touch with the biggest and most important stories from across the region. Here's one now.
1: Yes, you're listening to Fresh Off the Field with myself, Sam Wykes, Galor Manumoli and Melissa Fade, who was filled in the hosting chairs for today. And now we're going to get to our first interview. And Galor, we are going to hear from you in the chat that you had with Benny Simani, who is a para-athlete. We said that he got his prosthetic blade as well at the top of the show. So again, when you think about just those little bits of equipment that you do need to be able to perform, and especially in para-athletics. This would have been special for him to be able to talk about his journey and his story. Like, how was it for you when you got to interview him?
5: Meeting him, he looks very young. He's still quite nervous to even just to talk to anybody. At 19 years old, you know, he has few words to express how he really feels, but the overall interview is happy. Happy from the beginning, happy in the middle, happy, happy. He feels he's building his confidence, and he is quite happy to be representing, to be out there doing sports, which is quite amazing.
1: And what did you start off by asking him?
5: I started off by asking Ben Simani to tell us a bit about himself.
6: Thank you for the opportunity. My name is Bensiman Sakalia, and I'm currently studying at the Montfort Institute. I am 19, and I've been studying in Montfort for 2 years now. I would like to be an engineer in the future, but also pursue with my love of sports to someday be a sports star.
7: Thank you, Bensimani. Thank you for agreeing to be on our program today. I can see that there is an increase in interest and participation in sports, especially for those with special needs. But how did you get into it?
6: I have always been passionate about sports, but at a young age, I was in an accident that caused my disability to the leg. I thought that this chapter was closed for good, so for many years, I would just go to watch. But when it came to this year, I got a chance to continue my love for sports once again.
7: Right. So how were you recognized? How did you move from being in the audience, clapping with everybody, to actually being on the sports field?
6: I have always longed for an opportunity to be out there on the football field. I was contacted by an athletic coach, Siu Wen, in his search to find interested ones to join the Paralympic team.

0: And that's how I was able to join.
1: Sounds interesting. But have you ever participated in any kind of sports in the past?
0: Yes, I did join some sports in high school and just joined despite my disability. I also played soccer. Now I'm training to represent Dong'an Paralympic sports to join the athletics team in 100 meters, 200 meters and discus events.
1: Sounds great. And we are very excited for you to be representing Tonga in these competitions. So would you like to just add on to our interview? Any additional comments that you would like to make, especially encouraging words for our young ones who are listening, especially for those who have some kind of limitation, something that could help build their confidence?
0: The only encouragement that I would like to share with the youth is to not limit yourselves just because you have a disability. Anything is possible. Don't worry about what people may think or say about our limitations and our inability to achieve much.
1: That's perfect. Other than that, have you participated in any other competition out of Tonga? And if you did, how would that have made you feel?
0: I participated in the Oceania competition held in Darwin this year. Although we didn't place in the competition, but I was happy to take part. This experience helped to build my confidence in my sports journey.
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3: Points, I'm going to go with Jerome Ward. 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
6: But a monumental week for Tassie footy with the appointment of head coach Ken Hinckley. Now that he's in place, players are set to follow. So how does Ken's appointment affect the list build of the club? What players may now be available or unavailable as a result of Hinckley's appointment? Todd Patterson is the Devils' head of list management and

0: Strategy, and he joins me on the line now. Hello to you, Todd.
1: Hi, Chris. It sounds like my first job might be getting old Harry back on board.
0: Harry's not happy. Maybe when Ken starts winning a few games, he might just turn the corner, but he might take some convincing, old Harry. That's your first job. But I guess the appointment of Ken Hinckley as the senior coach, in broad terms, how does his appointment impact what you're trying to do in terms of the list build for 2028?
1: Well, I think the first thing when it comes to someone like Ken is you just don't hear anyone say a bad word about him. He's passionate. He, whilst not Tasmanian by origin, he represents a lot of the same values and behaviours that we see in Tasmanians. So it's just great to have someone like-minded on board, and then he's standing there. Competition's only going to help us as we look to establish this list.
0: Has his appointment shifted things at all? Are there now players that you'd consider a greater chance of coming to Tasmania now that Ken is in the chair? And conversely, are there others that may balk at Tasmania now that it's Ken and not somebody else?
1: I wouldn't say too much either way. I mean, there's probably a couple of players that Ken has crossed paths with over the journey, given he's so experienced to being at so many clubs and had so many different touch points that you would logically think should assist us. But I certainly can't see it costing us any players, that's for sure. It's going to make my life a lot easier. A lot of the meetings to date with established AFL players has been around a generic sell of the club, and their biggest question's been, who's going to be the coach? Well, now we can answer that question for them, so it'll really help move their decision-making along.
0: You sort of answered the next question I had for you about how much easier it actually makes your job, because we have heard all week about Ken being a player's coach, and we've heard former players, guys who played under him, almost universally sing his praises. How much easier does it make your job having someone with his traits at the helm?
1: Well, it makes it easier from a couple of angles, right? I mean, A, being able to answer the question, B, the calibre of person he is, but then also C, just having that clear line of sight and what does the coach want out of players in different positions to make sure that we're giving him what he needs to be able to make the most of the role.
0: Does the prospect of the team's inaugural list having a Port Adelaide flavour strengthen now that Ken is in charge?
1: Not necessarily. I think if you look through the club, and particularly recruiting, list management and coaching, we've got different touch points into lots of different clubs. So naturally we have, a bit of extra insight into each of our respective clubs, but sometimes that can be a bad thing because you actually know the deeper detail on a player and you might not like them as much as otherwise. So look, I think there'll certainly be some players from Port that Ken likes, but at the end of the day, it all comes down to their contract status and how they fit into the bigger picture and the overall list build. So I'm not sure that necessarily sways things too far either way.
0: The two obvious ones are Georgiades and Bergman, who are out of contract in end of 2027. Does Ken's appointment help facilitate conversations there? Does it accelerate anything there?
1: I probably won't get into specifics around actual players. Suffice to say, any player who's out of contract in 2027 or 2028, regardless of where they play, is being spoken about regularly in the office. And, there's different timings that are attached to each one.
0: Ken was asked at the presser on Monday about Axel Walsh, without getting too specific into specific players and whatnot, but we'll end up throwing some names at you, which I'm sure you're prepared for, Todd. The 17-year-old West Australian who's eligible to commit to the Devils this year. He's a number one draft pick calibre player who you want signed early. Do you have an indication from him or his team on whether he joins the Devils, and has Ken's appointment affected his thinking at all?
1: Oh, Derek Hine and Mitch Cashin, they really lead the charge when it comes to the assessment of the draft. Clearly, as this manager, he's still intimately involved, but we're stepping through a really deliberate process there. Clearly, someone like Axel is an elite talent, and through our exposure so far, he's a really quality young man from a fantastic family. But we're trying to give every opportunity to these 17-year-olds as possible to prove which ones we should take. All the feedback's been really positive. They're all really excited about the prospect of living in Tassie and making the most of their career with us. So there's no real rush there. We'll work through those things and I would suspect we'll be ready for an announcement post the AFL Grand

0: grand final.
1: What are the questions that their sort of teams or representatives or even their parents, these 17-year-olds, are asking the club in terms of potentially sending their kids down to Tassie before they've even turned 18?
0: It's a broad range of questions. Because it's an unusual set of circumstances being able to sign as a 17-year-old, a bit of it's around the mechanics of what does it mean for their contract, what does it mean for their schooling. Clearly the housing's been a big focus, and then just some general stuff around facility and staffing. And it's probably been less questions from them and more us getting on the front foot and trying to present and anticipate some of the information. And that'll really look to ramp up over the next 2 months, that general presentation.
1: Does Ken get involved in that now? Does he play salesman to some of these kids, and does he talk to the parents and whatnot?
0: I think he'll definitely be involved, yeah. It's, at the end of the day, and Derek and Mitch, we're not sitting here thinking that these players want to play for us. At the end of the day, they want to play for the coach, and that's really important for them. So we can get it to a certain point, but then for them to understand who's actually going to be looking after them day to day is critical. So, yeah, they'll definitely have a touch point with Ken.
1: There's been some other reporting about, which I'm sure you've seen too, players already on AFL lists, the reporting being that you have handshake deals with at least two players. Do you have players on AFL lists already committed to the Devils?
0: Oh, yeah, it was an interesting report, wasn't it? Look, there's certainly some advanced discussions, and we're in discussions with so many players at the moment, both men and women, and trying to make sure that we get everything exactly where we want it. And, yeah, I think things are progressing well, and we're excited by where we're at the moment. We feel like we're probably definitely on schedule, but maybe even slightly ahead of schedule with some of those conversations.
1: You'd go as far to say as there's, you know, handshake agreements in place there with some guys?
0: Probably wouldn't go as far as saying that at the moment, Chris. I think all I'd say is that, yeah, we're in a really good spot and really comfortable with where it sits.
1: And then there was reporting this week that Finn O'Sullivan, the young gun North Melbourne midfielder, turned down a prospective $15 million 8-year deal to join Tasmania in favour of staying at North Melbourne. Was that report accurate?
0: Again, I'm not going to confirm or deny what offers we make players. How some of these things get out to the media, it's all part of the fun of the AFL industry. But yeah, whether they're accurate or not is another thing. So clearly, I'm not going to deny that Finn was a player of interest for us, and why wouldn't he be? He's a superstar of the competition coming through. Again, such a high caliber person, good country background, so we would have loved to have had him. But I'm not going to confirm or deny the accuracy of the actual contract offer.
1: Are packages like that or similar to that package, are they currently on the table for other players?
0: Well, we have a sign-on bonus that we can utilise, as well as a general salary cap strategy. And given we're going to have a lot of young players in our first couple of years, our strategy will look a little bit different to others. So whether, you know, those sort of deals are on the table for one or all, that's probably not for public consumption at this point in time, but we're certainly pulling every lever we can to make sure we're in the right conversations at the right time.
1: We've heard, Nick Dacos has been speculated on for quite some time now. He's the name that sort of always pops up as the big headline act with Tasmania. I think some recent reporting might have suggested that you've probably gone away from Nick Dacos, and he might be one that's down the line. Has there been any sort of conversation or anything there with Nick at all, or is he one that you put in the back pocket and you wait for a couple of years?
0: Well, I think Nick's unequivocally the best player in the competition, and we would love to have him, but just given his contractual status, we've moved on from the prospect of Nick playing for us in our inaugural season.
1: And then the other one that probably hasn't grabbed as many headlines but does come out of contract at the end of 2027 is Nisiah Wanganeen-Miller. I'd assume that conversations have been had there as he is out of contract in 2027, but how chips in do you go on a guy like Nisiah to get him to Tasmania?
0: I'm probably starting to bore you a little bit, so I apologise, but look, all those players that are out of contract

0: Like I've said, you know, we're really interested in them, and there's the right combination. It's not just as simple as go and get a superstar and figure the rest out. Every move we make has implications for another part of our concessions package, whether that's 17-year-olds, our Tassie Academy, what strength in position do we have coming through there, the VFL program, the general draft, et cetera. So not one move is sort of isolated to the other, and we're just trying to step through and piece together the puzzle nicely.
1: Have you got something in front of Nazaya at this stage?
0: Again, I'm just not going to comment on individuals. Sorry, Chris.
1: Yeah, I've got to throw the names out there and got to ask the question, as you know, Todd. Just one from a listener on just a sort of logistical and process-based one. This one might be a little more comfy. What's the process for announcing recruits to the club when you get guys signed on? And then number two, when do players actually arrive and start training in preparation for 2028?
0: Well, there'll be a couple of different times for that. So, yeah, we'll announce some 17-year-olds post grand final, and they'll come down, most of them, for their 18th year and live in Tassie and train in Tassie. Some will go to school in Tassie, and they'll sort of commence pre-season around late November, go home for Christmas, and then be back in the new year. So they'll be our first raft of signings and announcements, and we're looking forward to getting excited about those players.
1: And I think the theme the texter might have been getting at was the, I guess, NRL style of things where players get announced while they're still playing for a club. Is that a situation that could unfold with Tasmania, or does it stay a little bit more traditional and, you know, they announce at a more comfortable time when they're no longer tied to their current club?
0: I think at the moment it appears that the competition isn't ready for that style of announcement. Any messaging to players from us is just that we'll work with them on what they feel is appropriate. And I would suggest at this stage it would be in the back end of 2027 when you'll start to learn who's actually confirmed.
1: Yeah, terrific. We better let you go, Todd. Thanks for jumping on, having a chat and being a good sport. I know you're expecting some of those, but always good to get them on the record. Best of luck building this list build. And, I'm sure your job's just become a lot easier with a man like Ken Hinckley sitting in the chair. Thanks for jumping on and having a chat.
0: Thanks, Chris, and thanks to everyone's support. And Harry, if we can convert you, I'll do my best.
1: Todd Patterson, the head of list management strategy at the Tasmania Devils. Fascinating time for Tasmania. And the list build with a coach now in place, Ken Hinckley. He can act as the great attractor for players from right around the country.
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3: ABC News. Good morning, I'm Eliza Getzey. Victoria's new Premier, Ben Carroll, will next week unveil his cabinet after taking over from Jacinta Allen. Here's political reporter Rachel Eddy.
4: Labor MPs have been jostling for promotions since Jacinta Allen resigned as Premier and was usurped by Ben Carroll on Tuesday. There are now three vacancies in cabinet to replace Miss Allen and her factional allies Harriet Shing and Lily D'Ambrosio, who also announced they would immediately step down from their portfolios and exit Parliament at the November election. Tim Richardson will be promoted. Backbenchers Ryan Batchelor, Sheena Watt, Pauline Richards, Katie Hall and Josh Bull are among the other contenders. Caucus will meet on Monday to vote on who should join the front bench.
3: The head of soccer's world governing body, FIFA, is under mounting pressure over his plans to sell a stake in the World Cup. North America correspondent Lauren Day reports.
5: The backlash against Gianni Infantino has been swift and comprehensive. The FIFA boss's long-term advisor, Carlos Cordero, has quit in protest, and his chief operating officer has released a statement saying staff were deceived about the plan and that it must not go ahead. The UEFA League said it would boycott the World Cup in protest, and British Prime Minister Andy Burnham has called for Infantino to resign. US President Donald Trump said he didn't speak to Infantino about the sell-off plans, despite their close relationship and the fact that his son-in-law's brother, Joshua Kushner, is expected to lead the proposed investor group. Lauren Day, ABC News, Washington.
3: Palestinians in Gaza have expressed scepticism about whether a declaration from Hamas that it will lay down its weapons will ever be implemented. Middle East correspondent Matthew Doran has more.
6: The US president heralded the agreement from Hamas as a major step on the path to peace, and he says Israel likes the deal, even though it's yet to formally comment. Hamas insists it's conditional on Israel's conduct and that it will only hand over its weapons to the Palestinian Technocratic Committee set up to run Gaza if Israel stops launching strikes on the territory and withdraws from large swathes of the Strip. Israel has repeatedly said it won't do that until Hamas disarms. It's left many Palestinians living in Gaza feeling like the Hamas announcement won't actually shift the dial, fueling despair at the situation facing their communities. Matthew Doran, ABC News, Jerusalem.
3: Spain's prime minister is under pressure to get the country's border in a North African territory under control after a mass influx of undocumented migrants. Here's Europe correspondent Elias Kluwer.
7: It's estimated up to 60,000 people have crossed the border from Morocco into the Spanish territory of Ceuta in North Africa. Several died trying to make the perilous crossing, which usually involves swimming massive distances around the border from Morocco. The Spanish Prime Minister, Pedro Sanchez, has described the influx of migrants as an attack and has beefed up the border security in the area, while other European leaders say they are extremely alarmed, with Italy's Prime Minister, Giorgia Meloni, saying she'll go to extraordinary lengths to protect the country's borders.
3: The CEO of the District Council of Robe in South Australia says government officers have been attending a marina in the state's southeast every day since Monday to pick up dead birds. The Department for Primary Industries in the state says a silver gull found at Robe has returned a suspected positive H5 bird flu result. That adds to around 33 cases nationwide. Samples from the seagull have been sent into state for confirmatory testing. CEO Nat Traeger says PIRSA officers have been euthanising sick birds at Robes Marina.
8: Whilst no one likes that word, there's no cure. So we've got to do the best that we can for those that are sick. And, of course, the quicker you euthanise, the less likelihood of the spread is.
3: Meanwhile, a critically endangered grey nurse shark pup is being brought into a Sydney aquarium after more than a year in a holding facility. The pup, Archie, will be on display with five adult grey nurse sharks at the aquarium in Sydney's Darling Harbour. It's estimated there are less than 500 grey nurse sharks left in the wild on Australia's east coast. And in sport, Australian flag bearer Nina Kennedy has claimed silver in the women's pole vault at the Commonwealth Games in Glasgow. Kennedy, the gold medalist from 2022, missed her three attempts at 4.7 metres, with New Zealand's Eliza McCartney claiming gold. Both athletes finished with successful clearances of 4.65 metres, but McCartney triumphed. She had fewer misses during the final. Australian teenager Isaac Beecroft has claimed men's race walk glory, while compatriot Sarah Billings took bronze in the women's 800 metres. The Australians also claimed three track cycling golds earlier in the day. This is ABC News.
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13: Getting to know you, getting to know all about.
14: This week, we are getting to know Gold Coast Titans hooker Sam Verrills, fresh from playing across the ditch yesterday against the Warriors. The Titans hooker's on the line. Sam, how are you doing?
15: I'm good, mate. Thanks for having me on.
14: My pleasure. We're going to learn a little bit about you. I've been doing with NRL and NRLW players in recent weeks. What's the nickname that's stuck with you?
15: I've got two, probably. One is called Svez and another one's called Vez, so pretty similar. But that's what I get called pretty much most of the time.
14: Svez or Vez, I love it.
15: It's pretty similar.
14: What's your middle name?
15: My middle name is Peter, after my dad's dad, my grandfather.
14: Yeah, cool. Okay. All right, first job you ever had, Sam? What was it?
15: I was just down at the local boat shed called Barranjo Boat Hire. So people could hire boats down in Palmy, and I used to just teach them how to drive the boats and where they could go and stuff. And yeah, that was my first job.
14: Do you have a boat now?
15: No. My grandfather sold his boat recently, a couple of years ago. But yeah, no boats in my family. But they used to own the Palm Beach Ferry Company, so my family love boats.
14: You're an NRL player on the Gold Coast. You've got to have some way to get around on the water.
15: I've got to have something, surely.
14: Well, what about the four-wheel variety? What was your first car?
15: It was actually a hand-me-down from my grandfather, from my dad, and my other brothers. It was like a 99 Toyota Hilux. So it was a little runabout Toyota, which is good.
14: Well, it went right down through the ranks, did it?
15: Yeah, so it started as my grandfather's, then my dad, and then my two older brothers, and then finally got to me, and I was the last one at it until we sold it on. But, yeah, it was a great car.
14: Yeah, that's cool. Do you remember when you fell in love with rugby league?
15: Yep, obviously family is obsessed with rugby league, so ever since I could walk and I've always been a big fan of rugby league. Yeah, I've loved it ever since I was a kid.
14: And when did you have the realisation that, hey, I can make a career out of this?
15: Probably not until my Manly junior days when I was about 15, when I was playing Harold Matties back in the time, and I was playing some pretty good footy in that competition against really good players of my age. And, I signed my first contract when I was 15, and I really thought I could, make this a full-time thing when I was older.
14: That must have been a bit mind-blowing, signing a league contract at 15.
15: Yeah, it was just a little junior contract to keep me at Manly, but, I was very thankful and, it was a pretty special time.
14: What's the best piece of advice you've ever been given, do you reckon?
15: Best advice is just head down, bum up, and just try your best and just give it your all. If you give it your all, you won't be disappointed in life, really. So, just head down, bum up.
14: Hard work's been a very common theme. And it's also very appropriate for a hooker too, getting in a dummy half all the time.
15: You need that, I guess.
14: What's an achievement you're most proud of so far?
15: In my sport career or in my life?
14: Whatever you want.
15: I'd have to say, my daughter that came last year was pretty proud moment of me, to be honest.
14: Yeah, can I suggest that's a really good answer?
15: Yeah, my missus would be happy with me saying that.
14: Yeah.
15: But footy-wise, is obviously, making my debut, winning that grand final in 2019.
14: Yeah, that must have been very amazing. What's your favourite sport, Sam, other than rugby league?
15: I love American sports. So NFL, I do love. And, I love watching that in the off-season.
14: Yeah, that's who do you follow in the NFL, by the way?
15: I like the Miami Dolphins, but they're not that good, to be honest. But, we went over there in the off-season, watched them play, which was cool. But, Miami Dolphins.
14: Now, that would have been fun, but ever since Dan Marino, they've sucked. And that's coming from a New York Jets fan.
15: Yeah, well, they're in the same division as well.
14: So, I know.
15: It's been a tough couple of years for the Jets and Miami fans. And, who knows what's going to happen with them two franchises.
14: I don't think they're going to be appearing in a Super Bowl anytime soon, but would that be amongst your bucket list of sporting events you'd like to go and see?
15: The Super Bowl is definitely number one on the bucket list for sure.
14: What was your favourite TV show as a kid?
15: Favourite TV show? You can't go past, The Simpsons, probably, as a little kid, I guess. But then growing up in my teenage life, I loved Geordie Shore.
14: Really?
15: I love Geordie Shore. That was when I was, 14, 15.
14: Wow, okay. That's the first Geordie Shore we've had.
15: Love that show. Me and my mates from school used to always come home and watch it.
14: What, to make fun of it or?
15: Just watching. They just was a show of just them getting drunk and going out all the time. So,
14: gave you inspiration.
15: Yeah,
16: really. Sean's got a boyfriend. I'm seeing someone. Holly's classy. Hell, what a shower of frigid. It's a good thing Amani's still flying the flag forward.
17: My first night without jumping into bed with anyone. Surviving.
18: I can see exactly where Aaron and Amani's relationship is going. The same way it went with me, and only ever ends in a mousetrap. Snap.
14: All right, well, let's go to the big screen then. What's your all-time favourite movie?
15: Yeah, there's so many good ones, but I remember growing up, I loved the movie Troy.
14: Oh, yeah?
15: Where Phillies is in it, where it's one of my all-time movies. When I see that, I always tend to watch it.
19: All my life, I've lived by a code, and the code is simple. Honor the gods, love your woman, and defend your country.
20: You know what's there, waiting beyond that beach. Immortality! Take it! It's yours!
21: If
14: there's a movie about the Gold Coast Titans or about Sam Verrills, who would you want to play you?
15: Who would want to play me? Brad Pitt.
14: Of course. Say no more. Do you have a hidden talent, Sam Verrills, something that people might not know about you?
15: Hidden talent. I do not have a hidden talent. I can't think of one at the moment.
14: Well, Max King... The-

0: If not, I do like making a chili con carne recipe.
1: Oh, nice. Okay, I like that.
0: Yeah.
1: All right, now you're hosting a dinner party, you, your wife and daughter. Which three people, alive or dead, are you inviting? The range of answers we get on this question is unreal.
0: Yeah, I know. Like, if my missus and stuff is there, it's totally different. But if it's just me and my mates, like, you'd want, like, a Conor McGregor. Yeah, that's a hard one, actually. I'd probably just say, if I'm with all my mates, it'd have to be a lot of UFC fights. I'm a big UFC fan, too. Like, you know, obviously, NFL players, you get Tom Brady there, Conor McGregor. And maybe let's just get Dana White as well.
1: Wow, okay, you've really gone in one direction there. Conor McGregor, yeah. Dana White, and Tom Brady. The GOAT.
0: I love my UFC and NFL, so.
1: Yeah, no, fair enough. What scares you, Sam, if anything?
0: Well, I don't really get scared by too many things, to be honest.
1: Mate, you can't not have any hidden talents and not be scared by anything.
0: Yeah, I don't know. I'm not a big fan of, like, spiders and stuff. Like my missus, like, say there's a spider or a cockroach flying around the house and she always goes, get rid of it. I tend to get scared about, you know, picking up spiders and getting them out of the house.
1: Yeah, so, I think everyone can relate to that.
0: Yeah.
1: What are your favourite hobbies? What do you get to up to on a day off?
0: I honestly live on the Goldie. You can't go past the beach. I love getting there. Hit and miss with golf, you know, obviously I'm not that good at golf, but when we do get the days off, I do like playing golf, but I'm terrible at it. I've had a few lessons now, which I needed and I still need. But yeah, I do love going to the beach.
1: Musically, Sam, who's your favourite all-time band or singer?
0: I might get a little bit of flack for this, but I love my country, but I do love Justin Bieber or like a Post Malone. Is it too-

0: We've had Justin Bieber before. I think it's the first Post Malone one. What's the best concert you've ever been to?
1: Best concert? Oh, I've been to a Big Day Out before. That was a festival. Does that count?
0: Mate, this is getting to know Sam Verrills. Anything counts.
1: Yeah. I've been to a Big Day Out, and I was like 15, 16 at the time, but it was pretty cool. Snoop Dogg was playing. All those people was pretty cool.
0: Then you went home and watched Geordie Shore. How good.
1: And I went home and watched Geordie Shore. Yeah, exactly.
0: What's your favourite holiday destination?
1: Favourite holiday destination? It would have to be anywhere in Europe. I love America as well with the sports, but I reckon Europe has just the culture over there and how many countries are over there. It's pretty cool. But then you can't go past Bali as well, which is close to home.
0: Okay, so we've got a few there. Is there a bucket list vacation place that you've never been to that you'd love to go to?
1: With footy, you can't really go to Europe summer, so you sort of miss out on Greece. So I always see footage of people in Greece, and it looks so nice. So, it's definitely a bucket list place in the world is Greece.
0: Now, are you a handyman in any way, shape or form?
1: Definitely. My missus would say no. So if anything to do with the house, she would call her old man to come down and fix everything, unfortunately.
0: Okay. That's a pretty common answer as well, I've got to say.
1: Yeah.
0: All right, some quickfire ones to finish with. Clowns. What's your take on clowns? Fun or terrifying?
1: I'm not a fan of them. Not a fan.
0: Summer, or maybe I could put that down as your fear, apart from spiders.
1: There you go, clowns.
0: Summer or winter?
1: Give me summer.
0: Chocolate.
1: Yeah, because if you live on the Gold Coast, summer's actually too hot, but the winter in the Goldie is so nice as well.
0: So no wonder you're ordinary at golf. You've changed your backswing. So winter.
1: Yeah, I know. Well, yeah, that's the thing, because winter's still lovely up here in the Goldie, but summer is good too, though.
0: Mate, pick one. Come on, Sam.
1: We'll go summer.
0: All right. Back to the original. Chocolate or vanilla?
1: Chocolate.
0: Sweet or savoury?
1: Let's go sweet.
0: Peanut butter, Sam Verrills, crunchy or smooth?
1: It's got to be smooth.
0: And finally, the coup de grace.

0: Tomato sauce, cupboard or fridge?
1: Definitely in the fridge.
0: Attaboy! Yes.
1: Surely no one's done cupboard.
0: Oh, so many do. They obviously can't read the label or have no taste.
1: Yeah, it has to be in the fridge.
0: Thank you very much. Sam Verrills, you've just gone up even further in our estimation. Thanks so much for letting us get to know you.
1: Thank you. Thanks for getting to know me.

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4: Thank you for downloading this episode of the Sporting Witness podcast from the BBC World Service with me, Uma Dureswamy. Today, I'm taking you back to April 1997, when a young American golfer showed the world what he could do and blew the opposition away at the US Masters in Augusta.
5: If you were a PR person and you wanted to create Tiger Woods, he was everything, right down to the name, Tiger Woods. But he was good-looking, he was athletic, he was dynamic, he was demonstrative, and he did the most important thing, he won. He did not miss on any of those benchmarks for greatness.
4: That's golf journalist Ron Sirach, and he's followed Tiger's career since the start. But it was his performance at the Masters which really got people talking.
5: The first time I saw Tiger Woods hit a golf ball was the 1995 Masters. He was playing there as an amateur. I remember seeing him hit a shot on the third hole, about a 240-yard high cut with a 2-iron that just floored me that somebody had that much talent.
4: Tiger's father, Earl, started coaching him when he was just 2 years old, and he had a huge influence on his game. He let him turn professional when Tiger was nearly 21.
5: If I was going to write a book about Earl Woods, the title of the book would be Earl Was Right, because everything that Earl said about Tiger, all the predictions he made about Tiger came true. I remember once asking Earl if he was ever tempted to have Tiger turn pro younger than he did. And Earl said no, that he would never do anything that would hurt Tiger's confidence. Earl said his theory was when you're 14 years old, beat all the 14-year-olds. When you're 15 years old, beat the heck out of all the 15-year-olds. And what he did with Tiger was build up a mindset of domination. And by the time Tiger turned pro, he believed in his heart of hearts that he could beat anyone because he already had at every level of golf.
4: Tiger had already played the Masters in 1995 and 1996 as an amateur, and he had won his third consecutive US Amateur Championship. So, going into the 1997 Masters, there was a lot of focus on him. And being so young at 21, he had attracted a new legion of young fans.
6: We want to see Tiger Woods!
7: Tiger Woods?
8: I think Tiger Woods can win.
4: The tournament is held every year at the prestigious Augusta National Golf Club in Georgia, in America's Deep South. The state has a long history of racial segregation, and the golf club only allowed their first black member in 1990. Just 7 years later, Tiger Woods played in the professional Masters. He was only the second ever black man, after Lee Elder in 1975, to compete in the tournament, a fact that didn't escape the many black employees at the golf club.
5: You could feel the buzz around the first tee, and the first tee at Augusta is right behind the clubhouse. The back patio of the clubhouse overlooks the first tee, and what will always stick in my memory is I'm standing on that first tee. I walk with Tiger from the practice range to the practice green, and I walk with him from the practice green to the first tee, and I turn and I look to the clubhouse, and I could see coming out onto the balcony where all of the workers in the clubhouse, who were almost exclusively black, coming out to stand there to watch Tiger Woods tee off, because they were seeing somebody who not only looked like them play in the Masters, but somebody who looked like them and considered to have a chance to win the Masters.
4: And there was more buzz surrounding him as he was going to be playing the first round with one of the game's all-time greats.
5: One of the things they do at the Masters is the defending champion plays with the U.S. amateur champion in the first round. So that was Sir Nick Faldo and Tiger Woods being paired together. And I think a lot of people were very curious to see how Tiger was going to hold up under that scrutiny and playing against Faldo, who was one of the most intimidating players ever to play the game. I remember Tom Lehman, a former Open champion, told me that when you play with Nick Faldo, his body language said to you, "I'm the only player on the golf course. You don't matter."
4: Whether it was the pressure of playing with Faldo or just bad luck, things didn't go according to plan for Tiger. After the first nine of 18 holes, he was meant to take 36 shots or less. He took 40, or four over par. But Ron knew there was more to come from him.
5: The man never gives up. The man never stops competing. And that 40 on the front nine did not slow him down at all. He went out and he shot 30 on the back nine and just tore it apart, overpowered the golf course in a way I've never seen anybody overpower that golf course. You could feel that something special was going to happen that week.
4: And he was right. Tiger turned that first nine holes around and played the next nine so well that he finished the day on 2 under par and was in fourth place overall. Looking back on it 20 years later, Nick Faldo described the hype of that day surrounding Tiger.
1: It was constant media questioning. You were very lucky to get through one question about you before they wanted to start talking about Tiger. So, yeah, that would wind you up for a while. To be honest, after that, that was about it. I know he came back in 30, and that was the start. We didn't see him for dust for about the next 12 years.
4: On day two, Tiger carried on where he left off. He hit the ball further than anyone else, and his putting to get the ball in the hole was practically flawless. Day three was even better. His playing partner that day was Colin Montgomery, who in the press conference afterwards showed his frustration with being left behind in Tiger's wake.
7: I appreciated he hit the ball long and straight, and I appreciated his iron shots were very accurate. I did not appreciate how he putted. When you add it all together, he's 9 shots clear, and I'm sure that'll be higher tomorrow.
4: Colin didn't need to be a fortune teller to predict the future. What happened on day four is still regarded as one of the most fearless and powerful displays of golf. And when he sank that final putt, his dad Earl was there to watch history being made and to give his son a hug.
5: This was a big part of their master plan. And I know for a fact in conversations that I had with Earl Woods, they wanted his first major championship to be the Masters because of the exposure the tournament got and because of its history with being at an all-white club and for many years an all-white tournament. They wanted the historical significance for it to happen there. That's why that embrace was so emotional between Tiger and Earl.
4: Tiger finished with a score of 18 under par, 12 shots ahead of second place. It was the largest victory margin in Masters history. The 21-year-old, dressed in his now trademark bright red top, was presented with the famous winner's green jacket by the 1996 champion, Nick Faldo.
1: I was just trying to be funny, and I said one word of advice. I said, red shirt clashes terribly with a green jacket. You know, I whispered that in his ear. So obviously the red shirt became more just as famous as the, nearly as famous as the green jacket.
4: Tiger won the Masters 4 more times after that, with his 5th win in 2019. The man himself tried to sum up what the Masters meant to him.
9: You know, just the whole tournament has meant so much to me over the years, winning in 97 and then come full circle 22 years later, be able to do it again, to have everyone here. It's something I'll never, ever forget.
4: A few months after that historic win, Ron got the chance to play a round of golf with Tiger.
5: We get to the first tee, and Tiger immediately walks back to the farthest back tee marker. So I'm thinking, okay, do I go back and play from his tees, or do I play from where I normally would play from? So I decided, well, I got to go back and play where Tiger plays from. So I went back, and I teed it up, and I hit, for me, a very, very good drive. And I always remember him saying, nice one, Ronnie. You know, and Tiger and my mother are the only two people who ever called me Ronnie. I wrote a column about this when the second hole's a par 3 hole. And I said, Tiger and I both hit 5 on number 2. He hit a 5-iron and I hit a 5-wood. So he was enormously intimidating to play with as an athlete, but very, very affecting to play with as a person.
4: That was Golf Channel journalist Ron Sirach speaking to me, Uma Duraiswamy, for that edition of the Sporting Witness podcast.
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13: Yes, hello, welcome to Sport Today with me, Nishat Lada, here on the BBC World Service. It's great to have your company. Coming up, more fallout from FIFA's controversial private investment plans with the latest on another fast-moving day of developments. Also, tributes come in for Italy and AC Milan great Franco Baresi, who's died aged 66. The pressure's on South Africa at the Women's Africa Cup of Nations. And will Africa's winning streak in the women's 800 metres at the Commonwealth Games continue? We're in Glasgow ahead of tonight's race. But first, FIFA President Gianni Infantino's plan to sell stakes in competitions to private investors appears to be in jeopardy after a third confederation expressed opposition to the proposals today. There's also been a high-profile resignation, as well as criticism from a key FIFA official. Infantino and FIFA want to create a commercial subsidiary to run its main events, including World Cups, and external investors will be able to buy stakes in it. But on Thursday, European football's 55 member associations, otherwise known as UEFA, voted to boycott World Cups if FIFA proceeds with the plan. Here's Laura McAllister, a former Wales captain and now UEFA vice president, who was in the room during the decision to boycott.
18: There's a huge amount of difference in size and wealth of the federations. There are very small ones, medium-sized ones like ourselves in Wales, and then some of the larger big players. But what pleased me most was a real sense of unity and purpose in the room. There was a real anger at the FIFA recommendation, the proposal that was put to the federations at very, very short notice and squeezed into an incredibly tight and realistic timetable for consideration. But there was also a real awareness that this threatened the very lifeblood of football, that this could be an existential crisis for the game, because never before has part of the sport been privatised effectively and handed over to private equity, which of course would have different priorities and objectives in terms of running the game to those that we have as custodians of the game and trying to develop it for future generations.
13: Well, Sport Today's John Bennett joins us. So John, UEFA decided to boycott the plans on Thursday and things have been moving quickly since then. Just talk us through Friday's developments.
19: Hi, Nishat. Yes, a very busy day. So first, FIFA released a statement. This was early on Friday, saying that, in their words, nobody is selling football, and they vowed to continue with their plans to sell stakes in its competitions to private investors. But then they suffered a huge blow, because not long after that, in a statement, the Asian Football Confederation, the AFC, said they stand in solidarity with their counterparts at UEFA and CONCACAF in opposition to the plans. They added that Infantino's proposal could not realistically achieve the necessary broad consensus required to move forward. Not long after that, some more significant news. Carlos Cordeiro, the senior advisor to FIFA president Gianni Infantino, resigned with immediate effect. He said it's a bad deal for football and a bad deal for the long-term future of the game. Plus, another significant moment on top of that, FIFA's chief operating officer, Kevin Lamour, gave a statement to the Associated Press, speaking out against Infantino, saying it's a project of one person.
13: So, John, where does this leave Infantino's plans?
19: Well, you used the phrase in jeopardy at the top of the show, and that about sums it up. So Infantino would need 106 of the 211 FIFA members to vote in favour for the proposal to go through. UEFA and CONCACAF members combined make up 96 of those votes, so they're against it. Now, should all member associations back the stance of Asia's governing body, or the Asian football federations, that would mean 136 nations against Infantino's plan. So the numbers are very much going against FIFA, very much going against Infantino. As for his future as FIFA president, the British Prime Minister, Andy Burnham, has said today that Infantino is the wrong man to lead the organisation. And the journalist Martin Ziegler, who broke this whole story earlier this week in The Times, he says Infantino's in real danger of being forced out.
20: I think it's 20% of the FIFA members to call for an emergency FIFA Congress for a vote of no confidence. And obviously there's 55 members in your UEFA alone, so that would easily be achievable. I think if that happened, he would probably see the way the wind was blowing and might fall on his sword anyway.
13: But John, not every football confederation has made their stance clear. Do we know, for example, how the Confederation of African Football will vote on the plans?
19: Well, the Confederation of African Football, also known as CAF, and actually the Oceania Football Confederation, they both issued similar statements this week saying they remain committed to engaging constructively on this. CAF saying they'll meet next week under the leadership of Patrice Motsepe, their president. They've always been considered to be close to Infantino's FIFA. Have a listen to this. This was on Newsday today on the BBC World Service. We spoke to the president of the Uganda Football Federation, Rogers Byamukama, who is in strong support of Infantino's plans.
14: From my perspective, any avenue that brings in more resources is good, because then those resources would be distributed and given to federations, especially on the African continent, and that will spur growth. This is not the very first time UEFA is having problems with FIFA. UEFA as a region is a very rich region, but how much of their commercial success has been shared with federations that are poor, for instance, in Africa, in Asia? How much of that has been shared?
13: Rogers Byamukama there from the Ugandan Football Federation. And you can, of course, stay right up to date with this story on the BBC Sport website. Elsewhere in football, there's been some very sad news from Italy today. Franco Baresi has died at the age of 66. Regarded as one of the best defenders to play the game, Baresi captained AC Milan for 15 seasons, and he was a World Cup winner in 1982. John is still with us. And John, the football world has lost a legend of the game today.
19: A true great from a great era, especially in AC Milan's history. They've said today, AC Milan, that his example and integrity will be forever etched into the club's DNA. He spent his entire playing career, 20 years with the club from 1977 until he retired in 1997, won 6 Serie A titles, 3 European Cups, now known as the Champions League, of course, and it was a sign of how highly he's regarded by the club, because in 2020, he became an honorary vice president of AC Milan. His number 6 shirt was retired as well. He'd been ill for some time. He had surgery in August 2025 to remove a lung nodule. His former teammate, Paolo Maldini, he'll always be associated with Maldini, said today, "You protected me when I was a child, guided me as a young man, and inspired me as an adult." So many tributes today. Here's the Italian head coach of Tottenham, Roberto De Zerbi.
21: He was the best defender in the world. Great captain, great player. Really, really sad for him. Captain of Milan, but also in the national team. It was incredible. Maybe better than Maldini. And Maldini was another top. But Baresi was incredible, yes.
19: I had the pleasure, Nisha, of spending a couple of hours in Franco Baresi's company at the AC Milan Museum back in 2022 for a BBC feature. And he was a true gentleman, very humble. You could see that all the staff members there absolutely loved him, not just for his achievements, his legendary status, but also because he was genuinely a kind man. He had time for everyone there, a footballer and a man who leaves an amazing legacy.
13: Yeah, very sad news there. John Bennett reporting. Some big news from the English Premier League. Chelsea winger Mikhailo Mudryk is available to return to playing immediately after the Court of Arbitration for Sport partially upheld his appeal against a 4-year ban for doping. He'll now join their pre-season tour. Plus, Chelsea have been fined $13 million and given a suspended 2-window registration ban by the English Football Association for breaching rules relating to payments to agents between 2009 and 2022, when Russian oligarch Roman Abramovich was in control of the club. Meanwhile, Newcastle United have confirmed that their manager, Eddie Howe, has left the club. As we reported on Thursday's show, Howe has decided to step down after nearly 5 years leading Newcastle. Much more on those football stories on the BBC Sport website. Now, the Women's Africa Cup of Nations, or WAFCON, is continuing in Morocco. The 2022 winners, South Africa, are currently playing Ivory Coast in their second match of Group B. South Africa looking to get back to winning ways after falling to a shock defeat to Tanzania in their opener. Let's join South African sport journalist Firdaus Munda for more. Firdaus, lots of pressure on Banyana Banyana tonight. They are into the closing stages of this match. How How are they doing?
2: I understand, yeah, extremely pressured now. They're still 2-1 down. It's 9 minutes to go in regular time. But I can tell you, Banyana are throwing absolutely everything at it. They've had 9 shots on goal so far, just the one that's been successful. And they're a good attacking side, but somehow in this tournament so far, the defence has really let them down. 2 terrible goals conceded. Kaelin Swart well outside the box. She's playing in place of Andile Dlamini tonight. And they don't look like a champion side, but I think with so much at stake, they really have to go for it.
13: Yeah, they were 2-0 down, weren't they? So getting that goal back is really important for Banyana. I don't think any of us expected South Africa, the second best team in Africa, former winners of this tournament, to be in this position where they're on the verge of losing 2 matches on the trot. You mentioned the defence. Is that the key reason why they've been struggling?
2: Yeah, I think several reasons. You know, one is that it's an older squad, so 7 of the starting 11 are over the age of 30. There's been a little bit of an issue in terms of bringing in youth, and I don't think we're seeing a lot of that coming through. There's also the case of a tactician in Desiree Ellis, the coach, who's been there for a decade, so it's a long time with similar ideas, and there are often little bits of discontent just before the game. In fact, Bambanani Mbani, the defender who's about to take a free kick right now, has been making headlines on social media for a video in which she appeared to be not very happy with the home fans, who were in their right very unhappy with Banyana for losing the opening game. So I think there's a lot going on in the camp. South African domestic football, as you'll know, is yet to have a professional setup, which is a real problem in terms of bringing players through. And I just feel maybe the writing's on the wall. There are other African teams who are catching up to the likes of South Africa, Nigeria, who themselves suffered a shock defeat to Malawi. And we're starting to see the growth of the game on the continent and the talent really shining through.
13: And very briefly, what will the reaction be if Banyana lose?
2: I don't think Desiree Ellis can stay in the job if Banyana lose. I think South Africans will be extremely disappointed.
13: Okay, Firdaus, let's see how that turns out. Thank you very much, Firdaus Munda, reporting. Now to the fifth and final women's golf major of the year, the Open, which is taking place at Royal Lytham and St Anne's in Lancashire in England. Let's get news of the second day's play. Let's go over to the course and join our correspondent, Ian Carter.
6: Well, a brilliant finish with 2 birdies in the last 4 holes have kept alive the dream of a hat-trick of major wins for Hae-ran Yoo of South Korea. She's moved to 7 under par. She has the halfway lead, this after winning the last 2 majors on the LPGA circuit. She's 1 shot clear of the field, but Gino Titikon is handily placed despite a second round 73. She is at 5 under par. The world number 1, Nelly Korda, stormed back into the tournament, adding a 68, equaling the low round of the day, and at 1 under par is just 6 shots behind.
13: Thanks, Ian. To the Glasgow Commonwealth Games now. It's the penultimate day of the athletics and para-athletics programme. There are 11 gold medals up for grabs at the Scotstoun Stadium today. Adi Adedoyin will be keeping across the action. An African woman has won every 800 metres gold medal at the Games since 1998. Is that record likely to continue tonight?
22: Hi, Nisha. Yeah, very possibly, because the final will feature Kenya's Lillian Odira, who's the reigning world champion. She's been in very good form this season. She beat the Olympic champion Keely Hodgkinson at the Diamond League meeting in Eugene. Now, Hodgkinson opted not to compete here, but her training partner, Georgia Hunter-Bell, who got the silver behind Odira at last year's World Championships, is here, and she would appear to be the biggest threat to the Kenyan. There will be a lot of expectation back home on Odira to win the gold medal because of the country's rich history in the 800 metres. And I spoke to her near the finishing line after her semi-final, where she stayed to watch the second race, and asked her how she's dealing with all the pressure.
23: I mean, yeah, pressure is there, but personally, I take it normally because this is my debut in the Commonwealth. So this is now another new championship that I'm doing. So I came just out here just to push out and see what I have in my body. Yeah.
22: Obviously, you ran your heat, your semi-final, you're still here. How much do you pay attention to what everybody else is doing?
23: I mean, the most important thing is in a championship is first to make it to the final. I don't always think about anybody when I get into a race. I run my own race, so that doesn't affect me.
22: In terms of other action on the track, we also have the men's and women's 200-meter finals tonight. South Africa's Senesifo Dembele is the favourite to win the men's race. Adeja Hodge of the British Virgin Islands has looked a class above in the women's event and will be tough to beat in the final.
13: And Adi, what about the field events? What should we be looking out for?
22: Well, the men's javelin will feature some of the best in the world. That's Trinidad and Tobago's reigning world champion, Kishon Walcott, Olympic champion, Ashad Nadim of Pakistan, and Tokyo Olympic gold medalist, Neerja Chopra of India, who is hoping to win the Commonwealth title 8 years after his victory in the Gold Coast in Australia. He's been speaking about the impact of that victory on our More Than the Score podcast.
1: That gold changed so many things. First, I start believing myself, like, okay, I'm ready to win more medals in the senior category. And other thing was, like, people start knowing me in India when I won Commonwealth Games gold. Because I still remember one thing. I travel from my city to Patiala, where I trained that time. So I didn't had a car that time. So I travel by bus, by like local travel bus. So I was in the bus, and after winning Commonwealth Games gold, so some people and boys recognize me and they ask me, Neeraj, you still travel in the bus? So then after Asian Games in 2018, then I buy a new car.
22: And you can hear the full episode wherever you get your BBC podcast.
13: And Addy, finally, we have to reflect on what was an historical night for Australia's Rose Davis.
22: Yes, no women had ever won the 5,000 metres and 10,000 metres double at the Commonwealth Games until last night. After her victory in the longer distance earlier in the week, Rose Davis went head-to-head with her compatriot and Olympic silver medalist Jess Hull in what was a thrilling 5,000 metre race.
7: Round that top bend. Hull tucked in behind Davis. Davis sprinting hard, trying to get away from her compatriot. Deep into the bend and into the home straight. The two of them are shoulder to shoulder, stride for stride. Davis leads at the moment, trying to win a second gold medal. Hull trying to close it down. Davis is going to hold her off, and it's Davis who's striding away to victory. It's an Australia 1-2. Stunning performance there by Davis to win a second gold medal at these games.
8: What a week. This is incredible.
9: I know. Yeah, I can't believe it. Yeah, it's been an amazing week. And yeah, after the 10K, I never really got to relax and, you know, celebrate. And I just still had a job to do. And, you know, my goal out here was to always win. And I think it should be in every race. And to actually do that is amazing. I'm so, so happy.
7: And to end up in a battle for the gold and silver with someone you know well, Jess Hull, who's standing beside you, who trains on the same track as you do.
9: Yeah, I know. It's crazy. I looked up at the big screen and I could see us both, and we both wanted just as bad as each other. And yeah, to finish the line in first is insane, but it's so special that I get to share this moment with her.
7: Tell me what that last 100 meters was like, because I imagine you had to dig like you've never dug before.
9: I did. I was just gunning for the line. I guess there was no thoughts. I was just running hard. And yeah.
7: How will you celebrate this? Because you didn't get a chance to celebrate after your first goal.
9: Yeah, I'll go see my friends and my family. I've got my parents and my boyfriend here, and I've got some of my best friends here. So I'll just go see them and give them a big hug and, yeah, just relax for a day.
22: Yeah, I think she deserves a rest after what a brilliant week she's had. And that performance yesterday and the victory in the 10,000 metres will give her a lot of confidence over the next 2 years with the Worlds and Olympics to come.
13: Yeah, thanks, Addy Doyne there. Next, at the Commonwealth Games, we cross over to the judo, where there are 5 gold medal events taking place today. And Sport Today's Sophia Hartley is watching the action for us.
24: Glasgow 2026 marks the 5th time that judo has featured at the Games, and today there were plenty of highlights to go through. It was gold to start off with in Glasgow for India's Asmita Day, leaving Heidi Quach with a silver medal. Asmita defeated 2 Scots in front of a home crowd on the way to the final, Summer Shaw by Awazari Ari in the quarterfinal, and Eva Ewing of Scotland, and she defeated her by an ippon in the semi-final. So a reminder of what an ippon is. That's when you throw someone flat on their back and it's rewarded with an instant win. So it was tough competition all the way to the final, and then it didn't get any easier for them there, because between Heidi and Asmita, the 2 judokas went all the way to a golden score. Now that's a sudden death of extra time period used to find a winner when there's a tie break and the regular match time ends with an equal score or no score. And in the end, it was Asmita who saw the gold medal over the line. But as I say, a tough, tough competition indeed. And Canada's Heidi Quach says it was a real battle on the mat.
25: I feel quite overwhelmed right now. I mean, it's been a day, I will say that. But I'm upset right now, and I'm sure I'll be overjoyed later to be able to represent Team Canada and get that silver medal.
24: As against Mia today, an incredible competitor. What was it like coming up against her as well?
25: I mean, I didn't have a lot of expectations coming here.

0: she's a tough fighter. I know that, so I was happy that I wasn't like a bad match.
1: No, not at all. It was a very close match. It went all the way down to the last possible moment it could.
0: Yeah.
1: How was the atmosphere out there? How did it feel being surrounded by everyone shouting and cheering you on?
0: Oh, it was incredible. I could hear my Canadian teammates in the crowd, and I was so grateful for them because they really pulled me through the whole day. So I'm just so happy to have them by my side.
1: How does it feel to be able to put judo on the map for Canada as well and give more representation to this sport in your country?
0: It feels incredible because I know not many people know about judo, how hard it is, because it looks easy on camera sometimes, but I promise you, it is not.
1: I assure you, it didn't look easy out there. Rather you than me. Congratulations.
0: Thank
1: well done.
0: You,
1: a great
0: thank
1: time.
0: You.
1: And success for India didn't stop there. In the men's 60 kilograms judo category, the gold medal goes to a new champion, Harsh Singh. He became the first ever Indian male to win a men's judo event at the Commonwealth Games. He beat Josh Katz of Australia, who claimed the silver. And unfortunately, no medal for Nigeria's Michael Agbo. He missed out on a bronze medal to 20-year-old Jonathan Iyer from England, who I've been speaking to two-time Olympic silver medalist MBE Neil Adams, and he said his is a name that we should keep an eye close to when it comes to the world of judo, and he's been tipped as a future talent. He also told me that India's success has really stepped up in the last 6 months in the world of judo, which is something to be really excited about, given that the next Commonwealth Games in 2030 will be held in India in front of a home crowd. They've impressed on the most recent world tours, and the whole delegation was stood on their feet today.
2: Thank you, Sophia. Sophia Hartley reporting. Now, as we head into the final weekend of the Commonwealth Games, it's almost time for Glasgow to hand over hosting duties to India for 2030. On Sunday, the journey to Ahmedabad begins, as Shabnam Yunus Jewell reports.
3: Children from the Glasgow Indians Association flew kites featuring the Indian and Scottish flags through Glasgow city centre yesterday. It was inspired by Gujarat's annual International Kite Festival, symbolising the transition from Scotland to India. The journey to Ahmedabad and a special centenary edition of the Games will begin on Sunday, when India officially receives the Commonwealth Games flag at the Glasgow 2026 closing ceremony. Dr. Donald Rukare is the president of Commonwealth Sport.
4: We're looking forward, first of all, to celebrating our 100 years. It's our centenary Games. We're looking forward to all the athletes coming to India, not only performing with what are brilliant facilities and brilliant performances, but also immersing themselves in the rich culture and heritage of India. So we look forward to all the 74 territories and athletes who I'm sure will enjoy themselves in Ahmedabad.
3: And are you happy that it's going to be back to 19 sports or however many there's going to be there? It's,
4: the whole question of the sport program is something we're looking at carefully to ensure that the sport program responds to all the different, let's say, stakeholders we have in our ecosystem. We have the athletes, we have the International Federation, we have the broadcast, we have the fans. And we believe that the range of about between 15 and 17 sports will be an optimum level for us in India. And we look forward to, again, and without a doubt, the athletes from our territories will enjoy themselves with a rich sporting program in 2030.
3: So, it's confirmed the Glasgow pared-back model of the Games, due to necessity, will not be followed in India. There were only 10 sports here this year, when we had 19 at Birmingham 2022. But which sports will be in the programme in India? And what can we expect from the opening ceremony? I asked the CEO of Team India, Raghuram Iyer.
5: It is going to be the music, it's going to be the culture, it's going to be Bollywood, it's going to be dancing, and it's not only going to be sport, but it's going to be an entire entertainment package around the whole thing. The two most important stakeholders are the athletes and the fans, and we want to try and give them the best experience that they've ever had.
3: I'm going to be looking forward to seeing which Bollywood stars make it out there. But in terms of the actual sports then, can you confirm which sports are definitely going to be on the bill, especially the ones that we haven't seen here in Glasgow?
5: So I definitely cannot tell you which are the ones that are definitely going to be there, because that's the program that's still being developed currently. But yes, you know, there are the usual suspects that people talk to us about, you know, whether it's going to be the shooting or the archery or the badminton or the squash. So there are various sports that are currently in discussion. India started doing very well in some of the sports. So of course, it's as a host nation, we'd be keen that we have some of those sports. But again, that is not a decision that

0: we make singularly, that's going to be a decision that's going to be along with the Commonwealth Sport, and they have a committee which kind of decides on this.
1: India has a special relationship with the Commonwealth Games, having hosted them once before in 2010 in Delhi. It was their most successful Games to date, with Indian athletes winning 38 gold, 27 silver and 36 bronze medals. Overall, India is the fourth most successful nation to compete at the Games. Pistol shooter Jaspal Rana is the most decorated Indian athlete at the Commonwealth Games with 15 medals. Now preparations are underway for 2030, which could also be the blueprint that India uses to show it can handle big multi-sports events if they bid to host an Olympic Games.
2: Shabnam Yunus Jewell there. With seconds remaining at WAFCON, South Africa still 2-1 down to Ivory Coast. Much more on Sports World on Saturday, but for now, from Sport Today, goodbye.
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0: ABC News. Good morning, I'm Eliza Getzy. Major discussions about the future of land rights for Indigenous Australians will continue into the second day of the 26th Garma Festival. Nate Woodall reports from Northeast Arnhem Land.
1: After an announcement from the Northern Territory government about a new land tenure agreement with the Wirrajingu clan yesterday, today's discussions will focus on the national conversation around land rights. Lawyer and land rights activist Noel Pearson will take to the stage this morning ahead of a keynote address from Senator Penny Wong alongside Indigenous Australians Minister Malandiri McCarthy. Meanwhile, Yothu Yindi Foundation Chairman Jawa Yunupingu will also deliver his reflections on 50 years of land rights legislation.
0: The US president says he hasn't spoken to the head of FIFA about plans to sell a stake in the World Cup, despite the fact his son-in-law's brother, Josh Kushner, is expected to lead the investor group. North America correspondent Lauren Day has the latest.
2: Gianni Infantino is facing mounting challenges to his leadership over his plans to spin off the organisation's commercial businesses, including the World Cup, into a $20 billion subsidiary, 20% owned by private investors. The anchor investor is a firm owned by Joshua Kushner, the brother of Donald Trump's son-in-law, Jared Kushner. But the US president says he hasn't spoken to the FIFA boss about the plan. British Prime Minister Andy Burnham has called for Infantino's resignation. The UEFA League has announced a boycott. His long-term advisor has quit, and FIFA's chief operating officer has said staff were deceived over the plan and that it must not go ahead. Lauren Day, ABC News, Washington.
0: Hamas is insisting it will only hand over its weapons in Gaza if Israel agrees to stop attacks on the Strip and withdraws its forces from large swathes of the territory. Here's Middle East correspondent Matthew Doran.
3: Donald Trump was keen to spruik Hamas's announcement it would completely disarm, saying Israel likes the deal. But the declaration from the militant group is conditional on Israel's conduct, and the Netanyahu government is yet to formally respond to the announcement. It's previously said it would only stop attacks when Hamas stopped posing a threat, and it would only withdraw troops after the group laid down its weapons. It's fueling scepticism among Palestinians in Gaza who've welcomed the announcement from Hamas, but are wary it will change anything. Matthew Doran, ABC News, Jerusalem.
0: More people have attempted to cross Morocco's border into Spanish territory as the crisis in the European exclave deepens. Here's your correspondent Elias Kluwer with more.
4: It's estimated up to 60,000 people have crossed from Morocco in

0: to the Spanish territory of Ceuta in just a couple of days. Several died trying to swim to the European territory, but others appeared to walk across the border with little trouble and almost no resistance from Moroccan authorities. Spain's Prime Minister has vowed to deport anyone who entered illegally, describing it as an attack. He's under pressure from other EU leaders, including Italy's Giorgia Meloni, who says she'll go to extraordinary measures to protect the country's borders. Elias Kluwer, ABC News.
1: And the World Meteorological Organization has warned this year's El Niño weather pattern is expected to intensify over the next 3 months. More from Tim Wharton.
2: This year has already seen higher than average temperatures registered, and the warnings about the future are even more dire. With El Niño just getting started, globally June has been the second hottest month ever, while in Europe it has been the hottest. Wildfires are raging in France and Spain and also in Canada, while drought is destroying crops across Europe. And the World Meteorological Organization is predicting things are likely to get worse. The UN says the world can no longer afford to wait, and governments must take action now to protect populations from extreme heat and stop investing in fossil fuels.
1: Federal Industry Minister Tim Ayres has refused to answer questions about why a northern Tasmanian smelter will not be eligible for a $2 billion support package. The details from political reporter Josh Duggan.
3: Earlier this week, Federal Bass MP Jess Teasdale told 936 ABC Hobart the Bell Bay Aluminium would not be eligible for the federal government's Green Aluminium Production Credit Scheme. That's despite an assurance from Minister Ayres when the scheme was announced that it would be. When the ABC asked Minister Ayres what triggered the backflip, a spokesperson said the Commonwealth continues to work productively with the facility. The smelter needs a new power deal by the end of August, but its owners haven't been able to agree on a price with Hydro Tasmania. The state government says federal support could cover the gap.
1: And you're listening to ABC News. I'm Eliza Getzey.
4: Side. Nick Felder. Was he a great niggler or was he a dirty grub? He blew up the shark's mind.
5: Ryan HG.
4: Got into his head, set the explosives, and walked away and enjoyed the result.
6: ABC Sport on Social is your sports conversation on the go. 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
7: Welcome to Hampstead Cricket Club in Northwest London for the Great Ashes Pub Quiz on 5 Live. We have an hour of questions with two teams, one representing England, the other Australia. Let me introduce the England team. Its captain tonight is the former Middlesex bowler, journalist and broadcaster. It's the analyst Simon Hughes. Alongside him is a man who made his test debut against Australia. His most famous innings won an Ashes test in 2001 and meant England only lost the series 4-1. It's Mark Butcher. The third member of the England team is a comedian and actor who pretended to be a journalist on the England tour of India in 2006. A stage play and a book later, both called Fibber in the Heat, his career is now far more successful than if he'd become a real journalist. It's Miles Jupp. Up against them tonight, representing Australia. We had to sack a few of their team members in the week before the quiz, so they line up like this. Their captain is the voice of Australian cricket, a broadcaster who never thought he'd ever have to describe an England Ashes series victory. This summer, he's relishing the prospect of completing a hat-trick of England wins. It's ABC Radio's Jim Maxwell. With him is a TV presenter, comedian and actor who played the part of Joe Mangle in Neighbours. He was born in Queensland, but he knows a good thing when he sees it. He now lives in England. It's Mark Little. And completing the Australia team is a man who said the day before Mickey Arthur was sacked, there are a lot of problems in the Aussie dressing room. Anybody around it describes it as toxic at the moment. That's why he's a journalist, Miles. It's Crick Info's Jared Kimber. Now, in true pub quiz tradition, we have a whole selection of rounds. History, geography, maths, who am I, true or false, music, and a special Ashes sledging round. We had to put in one so the Australians would win. 1 point for a correct answer, except on the maths round, where you can score 6 or 4. It'll be obvious when we get there. If you get a question wrong, it does not revert to the other side. Now, of course, because this is a contest not involving India, we do have DRS this evening. On my quiz sheet, there are some deliberately wrong answers. If you think I've given an incorrect answer, you can appeal.

0: Appeal by DRS. Please shout out DRS if you want to challenge. Both sides can do this, even if it's not their team's question, so please pay attention. It is two challenges to each team. A bonus 5 points if you overturn the answer to the question. If you are wrong, then you lose a challenge. As I say, all will become clear as we progress. And if the contest is drawn, then England win because they hold the Ashes. Our scorer this evening is Alex Rice, who's also written the question. So any issues, go to Alex afterwards, not me.
1: Thank you very much, Simon. No bones of contention tonight, I promise. A reminder, this is not live, so please don't email, text, tweet or phone in, as we won't get back to you because we're not here.
0: Let's go to the opening round. It's a history round. Three questions for each team. First question is to the England side. Take a listen to this.
2: There must be, I think, a little bit of pressure on young Warne's shoulders here because he'll know that his team are expecting him to come on and take some wickets here, or at least turn the ball.
3: Well, if he doesn't turn the ball, England will have a very good time indeed.
2: Shane Warne, off only two or three paces, he bowls, and Gatting is taken on the pace, bowls! Well, Gatting's still standing there, he can't believe it, but that must have turned a very long way.
0: That was, of course, Mike Gatting being bowled by Shane Warne in 1993. Your question, England, who was the England batsman at the other end?
4: Graham Gooch.
0: Is correct.
4: And the only reason I know that is because he said if it was a cheese roll, it wouldn't have got past Gat.
0: And he's almost certainly right. 1 point to England. Australia, your turn. Let's head back to Lords and 1993.
5: Well, Ethan waits now as Border comes up to belt him. And he flicks this one away, and that may be it. Murphy is going to cut it off. Is he? Yes, he's going to cut it off down at mid-wicket. They've run two, and they're going for the third. This one, no! He's going to be run out! He's run out! Atherton is run out. Sent back by Gatting, stranded, Murphy throws, and he is run out now for 99.
0: Mike Atherton being run out for 99. The question for Australia is how many centuries did Atherton make at Lord's?
6: Ooh. That wasn't the answer that we were prepared to give.
7: No.
8: It sounds like none, doesn't it?
7: Yeah, it does sound like none, doesn't it?
8: Yeah.
7: Yeah, he's got out 99.
8: We know so much about English cricket, don't we?
7: Yeah.
8: We assume it's none.
0: And that is the correct answer.
7: Of course it is.
0: England. There wasn't much success for England's bowlers in the 1990s, but this man at least had something to shout about.
9: As Gough runs away on a hat-trick and he bowls to Miller, he's bowled him! Darren Gough has taken a hat-trick. With Miller out, first ball, he's lost his off-stump. Celebrations out there in the middle. All the England players in a huddle. They really have fought back into this match now.
0: Darren Gough enjoying himself at the SCG in January 1999. We heard him get his third wicket of his hat-trick, but can you name either of his two other victims?
10: Stuart McGill was one of them.
0: That's all you need, Mark. You were playing in the game?
10: Yes.
11: You really caught him as well, did you?
10: No, bloody hell, no. Yes, he didn't see me field it still.
0: Can you get the other one then? You don't need it, but can you get the other one?
10: Can I get the other one? McGill and Warne played in the test match together.
11: Healy?
10: But I can't remember who the first one was. But that's not important. We've got the points, right?
0: Absolutely.
12: Anything, yeah.
0: It was Ian Healy. Ian Healy and Stuart McGill. There is no extra point. Over to Australia and one of their greats.
9: Warne, who drives through the offside for his 100. That is extraordinary. And Steve Warne, a man of little emotion, can barely restrain himself now. His helmet's off. Oh, he's waving his bat.
0: That was Steve Waugh scoring a brilliant century off the last ball of the day in Sydney back in 2003. Who was the England bowler?
8: A very famous bowler who took buckets of wickets for his county. Richard Dawson?
0: Richard Dawson is the right answer. That was the last of his seven test matches.
10: That particular moment was the most spine-tingling moment I think I've ever spent on a cricket field. You know the old movie Escape to Victory? You ever seen that? You know the end there when the Allies beat the Germans in the football game? We'll get to the point in a second, I promise you. And they're all going victoire, victoire, and all that the French in the thing as the refugees and the football players all escape from the Germans and stuff. But they were all the Aussies in the SCG were all on their feet screaming out Steve Waugh. And with the strange Australian action,

0: centre and the reverberation around the SCG, it sounded like they were shouting, Victoire, Victoire. And I swear to God, I felt like Sylvester Stallone for the only time in my life.
1: You're a bit taller, though, aren't you?

0: memorable century in 2011 in Sydney. Two other England players hit centuries in that innings. Can you name both of them?
1: I think, personally, I don't know if the other gentlemen agree with me, I suspect it's Ian Bell and Matt Prior.
0: The most important thing, Miles, is I agree with you. Ian Bell, 115, and Matt Prior, 118. Australia, your final piece of archive.
2: England striving for this last wicket. They've been doing that for a while. Harmison comes up and bowls, and Kasparovic goes back, and parries one as he caught down the leg side. There's an appeal for catch. He's out. England have won. England have won by two runs.
0: The piece of commentary Jim enjoyed more than any other. That was England winning one of the most remarkable tests in history at Edgbaston in 2005. Jim, you were commentating, so this should be easy for you. What time did the match finish? And I'll be generous and give you 10 minutes either side. It was on a Sunday.
3: So he said 10 minutes either side.
4: Yeah.
3: I don't know, 12:45 or something?
5: Well, yeah, 10 minutes before lunch.
4: 12:50.
5: Whatever.
0: The answer is 12:10. I don't know if you remember, in that series, matches started at 10:30.
5: Ah, yes, that's right.
0: Fingers on your buzzers for a bonus question worth 1 point. We heard Darren Goff get a test hat-trick, but the first ever hat-trick in test cricket occurred in an Ashes match. Any idea who took it?
3: The demon Fred Spofforth?
0: Correct. That is the end of the first round. Alex, can you give us the scores, please?
6: A great start to the competition. Both sides have 3 points.
0: Terrific. A reminder, you're listening to the Great Ashes Pub Quiz on 5 Live. I'm Simon Mann, your question master and umpire, and we have one team representing England, Mark Butcher, Miles Jupp and Simon Hughes, the pride of Australia resting on the shoulders of Jim Maxwell, Jared Kimber and Mark Little. True or false is the next round. It kind of does what it says on the tin. True or false, England? Devon Malcolm hit more sixes in Ashes tests than Don Bradman.
7: Yeah, it's got to be.
8: In Ashes tests?
0: Ashes tests, yeah.
8: I'd say that's true.
0: It is true. Devon Malcolm hit 7, Sir Don Bradman hit 6. Australia, true or false? Ricky Ponting made the same number of Ashes centuries in Australia as he did in England.
4: He makes a lot of runs in Australia. Not that I'm saying he's a home track bully, if he's listening. I think that's false.
5: Right, we'll go false.
4: Yeah, false.
0: It is true.
4: I told you, Jim.
0: Four in each country. England, true or false? In his Ashes career, Phil Tufnell took more wickets than he scored runs.
1: He'd only ever play in the last test here, wouldn't he? And he'd get lots of wickets. He'd go on tour and he'd behave appallingly, so he'd be dropped. And then we'd need him for the last test, wouldn't he? So he's got a slightly warped
7: track
1: record.
7: That is excellent.
8: More misfields than wickets, maybe.
5: Miles, it's your call.
4: False.
0: It's true.
4: Oh.
0: 36 wickets and 30 Miles. Runs.
4: Oh.
0: Australia, true or false? Matthew Hayden never scored a duck in an Ashes test.
9: Yeah.
3: You're from Queensland, so
9: yeah,
3: it's
9: no way. No way. I can't believe he scored a duck ever. Did he?
5: Come on, Mark. True?
9: No, mate, no. He never scored a duck again in an Ashes series. Come on. Right. Stand up. Man up, Hayden.
0: It's false, he did. Lords 2001 and Edgbaston 2005. Oh. England, true or false? In the first ever Ashes test in Melbourne, England were without their first-choice wicketkeeper because he was in a New Zealand jail.
5: Totally true.
3: He was match-fixing, wasn't he?
5: He'd been fiddling the scores, and I can't remember his name. Yes?
0: You're right. True. Edward Pooley, the Surrey keeper, was charged with assault after an argument over a bet.
7: Always Surrey.
0: And he missed the boat to Australia.
7: Good thing is that there's no modern equivalent to that, is there?
9: That's right. They've cleaned the game up, Butch. They've cleaned the game up.
0: Australia, true or false? Mark Butcher has scored more Ashes centuries than W.G. Grace.
3: I saw him make one for England A once.
5: Yeah.
9: He was good, wasn't he, Butch? He could have been great.
3: He didn't quite. They both played the same amount of one-day games.
5: Yeah. I'd say this. It's true.
0: It is true. Mark Butcher 3, W.G. Grace 2. That's the end of the true or false round. Let's check on the scores with Alex.
6: England have inched ahead. England have 5, Australia 4.
10: We needed a bonus question.
0: Our next round is geography, then. England first. Now, we know the England team is always made up of 100% bona fide Englishmen. Your question is, in which country was 2005 Ashes winner Geraint Jones born?
1: That's Papua New Guinea.
0: Papua New Guinea is right.

0: An easy question to start that geography round.
1: Yeah, that was really easy.
0: Australia, well, this should be easy as well. It's not just the English team who recruit the odd outsider. So which Aussie, who featured in the 2006-07 5-0 whitewash of England, was born in Birmingham, and that's Birmingham in the West Midlands?
2: That was Simons, wasn't it?
3: Andrew Simons?
0: Andrew Simons. Yeah. I told you it was an easy one.
3: Yeah.
4: Yeah, go on, man.
3: Yeah.
0: England. How long did it take Don Bradman's Invincibles to sail from Australia to England in 1948? I'll give you 2 days either side.
3: Oh.
0: Because I'm being generous.
3: I was going to answer to the nearest month.
5: So we've got to do days.
0: In days, please.
5: 8 days. 8 sevens of 56. 58.
0: 28.
3: Oh, well. Can we DRS that?
5: Yeah.
3: Simon, can we DRS that?
5: Can we DRS that? Captain?
3: That sounds incredibly unlikely.
4: That's really quick. Well, I'm a hydrofoil. What were they?
5: It's downhill, I suppose.
4: Yeah, I suppose, yeah. Oh, yeah, downhill.
0: You can DRS it.
5: Well, we're DRSing that.
0: Oh. You've lost one of your reviews.
2: Miles got in just before you.
4: Yeah, he did too, yeah. 28 days.
0: Australia. Which city has had two Ashes tests abandoned without a ball being bowled?
2: Manchester definitely had one that I could think of. Why not?
3: Manchester.
0: Incorrect. The answer is Brisbane.
3: DRS that.
4: Ooh.
0: Australia have asked the whole review system.
3: The whole game banned without a ball being bowled in Brisbane twice?
0: Yeah.
3: Give me the years, please.
0: DRS? You want a GRS?
5: Yes.
4: Yeah, it's a DRS. Yes.
2: And we will be replacing our captain.
4: You didn't even look at it.
2: Didn't even flinch.
4: It's like we weren't on the table.
0: That's a correct review. 5 points to Australia.
5: Yes,
4: good work. Good work. Good work. Was it Manchester?
0: The real answer is Manchester.
4: Good work, mate. You got
5: get
4: it.
5: An extra point for
0: obviously.
5: That.
0: England. In which city of Australia achieved most Ashes victories?
6: They'll always play two test matches in London.
7: Sydney, they play a lot of tests in Sydney and Melbourne, though.
6: Yeah, but only one a series.
2: They're not going to play two a series, are they?
6: Yeah. They
7: have
6: played
7: two in the series in Melbourne before, actually. A lot of the time early in the history.
6: When they had these six test match series.
7: Well, even early in the...
6: All right, if you're just going to shout me down...
5: No, it's fine.
3: Would you like me to sit between you two? Because this is getting a little heated and upsetting.
6: Right. I think so.
3: As a father of four, I think I could discipline you two reasonably well at this point. I think that that's an example of great butcher logic, the London thing.
6: City being London, but there's two venues in London, so they played two test matches per series in London. And if it's wrong, I'm like a complete bug.
0: Let's have your answer, please.
3: It really is up to you, Captain.
5: I'm going to say Melbourne.
0: It's correct.
3: Very good.
4: That was brilliant. It sounded wrong for a minute, didn't it? It just sounded wrong for a minute.
0: Australia, how many of the England 11 who played in the last Ashes test match back in January 2011 were actually born in England?
2: Seven.
0: Yeah. Seven is the right answer.
4: Good work.
5: Well done, Derek.
4: I just needed a little bit longer.
0: Those who weren't, Strauss, Trott, Peterson and Pryor, all born in South Africa. OK, bonus question time. Fingers on the buzzers. Which Australian is the only player to play his first four tests against four different countries? I think this is the hardest question of the night. Which Australian is the only player to play his first four tests against four different countries? Australia?
5: Stuart McGill?
0: Incorrect. England?
6: Justin Langer.
0: Justin Langer, incorrect. The answer is Tony Dodemaid.
5: Oh, my God.
4: Oh, I was
5: gonna
4: Tony Dodemaid.
5: I was going to say him, then I thought it was just too random an answer.
2: Yeah, good question.
5: There's only two of us in this room that even know he is alive.
3: Or that he played for Australia.
0: Tony Dodemaid's first four tests were against New Zealand, England, Sri Lanka and Pakistan. That is the end of the geography round. Yeah. Alex, what are the scores?
8: Well, because Australia had that successful appeal, they now lead by 11 points to 7.
5: Ooh.
3: 5 points.
0: Our next round is all about sledging. And did you know the first recorded reference to sledging came in 1838 when the Commercial Journal described it as, quote, the low slang and insulting remarks so often resorted to by Australians.
4: Oh, really?
0: England, first question to you in the sledging round. Which batsman, when called an expletive deleted cheat by Ian Healy after not walking when it was felt he nicked one, replied, when in Rome, dear boy.
3: That's the great Michael Atherton.
0: It is. Michael Atherton, Miles' hero. Australia, when questioned whether he was good enough to...

0: play for England by Mark Waugh. Which England bowler said in reply, maybe not, but at least I'm the best player in my family?
1: Was it... I'm thinking it was Ed Gibbons. Was it Ed Gibbons? It was someone really rubbish. No, it's... I think it might actually be one of Mark's teammates from Surrey, the chubby bloke, who used to bowl into the wind all the time, and I've forgotten his name. Bicknell. No, it wasn't Bicknell. It was another rubbish English bowler of the 90s.
2: It's not like there's three of them out there.
3: This is about sledging.
0: OK, let's have an answer, please. Come on.
1: All right, we'll go Ed Gibbons.
0: Is incorrect. The answer is Martin Bicknell.
2: Yeah. See?
4: I got the right clip.
5: Sorry, I'm going to challenge that.
2: Ooh. Yeah, quite right.
0: DRS from England.
5: DRS. Yes. The perceived and generally widely acknowledged answer is James Ormond.
1: Was he chubby?
2: Yes.
1: And he played for Surrey?
5: Yeah.
1: So I was on the right track.
5: You were, yeah. But, but you know, sledging is and sledging does. F*** off. So I'm going to stick with James Ormond because that is the correct answer, or the answer that you think you know, but in actuality, it's neither of them. James has given the credit for it.
0: Jimmy Ormond is written down on my sheet. That's a correct challenge. Right. 5 points to England.
6: Jimmy, he was a lovely sort of old-fashioned cricketer, Ormond. I remember him having an interview and he was going, oh, people are always criticising my fitness. I've tried literally everything. I've even tried to stop smoking.
0: Let's move on. England. Why did Darren Goff offer Shane Watson the chance to sleep in his bed in 2005?
7: Because he was staying at Lumley Castle and he was very scared because Lumley Castle is probably the darkest hotel in the world. And he woke up in the night, felt he'd seen some kind of ghost, so ran into Brett Lee's room to have some kind of
5: peroxide.
7: Possibly to borrow some peroxide, but also to actually feel a little bit more secure. And England will probably wheel out that little line again this summer, I'm sure, when Shane Watson gets past 20, if he does.
0: Is the right answer. Don't worry, you can sleep in my bed tonight before mimicking a ghost going, woo. And then... It led to this great headline in The Sun, Scare Dinkum. Australia. Who was Dennis Lilly talking about when he said, he's the only fellow I've met who fell in love with himself at a young age and has remained faithful ever since?
1: I mean, boycott makes the most sense, doesn't it?
0: How do you mean that? Jeff Boycott makes the most sense.
1: He's a man who's he's a fan of himself. If he had a Facebook page, he would have liked it.
8: Don't they say in Yorkshire, there's two things about Jeffrey Boycott? You either hate him or you just don't like him.
7: There was that Yorkshire player who, when he asked, why do people take an instant dislike to me, just said, well, it saves time.
0: Jeff Boycott is the right answer. England, which Australian bowler said this to Robin Smith after the Englishman had played and missed several times?
6: Merv Hughes.
0: Is the right answer. Didn't even need the quote, but here it is. Mate, if you turn the bat over, you'll find the instructions on the back.
3: Now that's a sledge.
0: Australia. Jeff Thompson was talking about which England player when he said, who's this? Bloody Father Christmas?
1: Was that when the, I've forgotten the name, but the 55-year-old player came back?
8: Oh, Michael Colin Cowdery.
1: Was it in Australia when he came back for a couple of tests and he was about 74?
8: Yeah, they flew him out on the boat. I think it was, MCC. Michael Colin Cowdery?
0: It was David Steele.
8: Oh, right.
9: David Steele.
0: When he played at Lords in 1975.
8: The grey-haired Steele, yes. Very good.
0: That is the end of the sledges round. Alex, have you got the scores for us, please?
10: It was a productive sledging round for England. They now lead by 15 points to 12.
11: Who are you?
0: Last round before the break. It's called Who Am I? It's a buzzer round. I'll read out four clues to help you identify a mystery person. If you get it after the first clue, you get 4 points. If you get it after the third, 3 points, and so on. If you buzz and get it wrong, it's passed over to the other side and you don't get back in. Question number one, then. This is an open round. Who am I?

0: 4 points.
1: The broadcaster, Simon Mann.
0: Miles, I could take a dim view of this and exclude England from the rest of this round.
2: Oh, they can't do that.
3: Come on, it was only...
2: Come on.
0: I'll give you one more chance.
4: He's a Met referee as well.
0: Who am I? I didn't eat chicken until I was 20 when a teammate took me into a fast food restaurant. For 4 points. For 3 points, I was born on Christmas Day, 1976.
2: Shane Warne?
0: Incorrect. You're out. Over to England. I was born on Christmas Day, 1976. For 3 points.
2: Yeah, do it.
3: Is it Marcus Trescothick?
0: It is Marcus Trescothick. Oh,
5: yes.
0: Oh. Question two, who am I? I once tried to recreate the original Ashes by attempting to burn the bales used in the final test match of the 2001 series. I used kerosene and taped up the smoke alarms. It didn't really work for 4 points. I'm a talented martial artist with several black belts for 3 points. England?
2: Justin Langer.
0: It is Justin Langer. 3 points to England.
2: I keep saying Justin Langer, I was going to get one right eventually.
0: Question three, who am I? I made my Ashes debut on Boxing Day 1990. To prepare for this occasion, I got drunk on Christmas Day. For 3 points, I never won an Ashes series. For 2 points, I was once frog marched by Mike Gatting to the barbers to get my ponytail cut off. England?
3: Is it Philip Clive, Roderick Tufnell?
0: It is. The very same. Very good. 2 points.
6: Yeah.
0: And a bonus question. On the buzzer for a bonus point. On that Christmas Day before Tuffers' Ashes debut, the England team had a fancy dress party. Which England player dressed as a bunny girl?
7: Just because I hope this is true, Mike Gatting.
0: Oh, I do wish it was true. It is not. Incorrect. England?
8: David Gower.
0: David Gower is not correct. It was Alan Lamb. It's a thought that would be hard to get out of your heads for a while, that one.
7: Yeah.
0: That is the end of the round. Alex?
9: It's looking good for England at this stage. They lead by 23 points to 12.
0: Welcome back to Hampstead Cricket Club. This is the Great Ashes Pub Quiz on 5 Live with me, Simon Mann. A reminder of our England team tonight, Mark Butcher, Simon Hughes and Miles Jubb. And flying the flag for Australia, Jim Maxwell, Jared Kimber and Mark Little. We need to remind you of the scores at the halfway stage after the drinks break.
9: I hope Australia have had a long, hard team talk because they trail England by 23 points to 12.
0: And just a reminder that we do have DRS this evening. On my quiz sheet, there are some deliberately wrong answers. So if you think you've given an incorrect answer, you can appeal by DRS. Just shout out DRS if you want to challenge. Both sides can do this, even if it's not their team's question. So please pay attention. The first round after the drinks break is a music round. Of course, music is a major part of both countries. England gave us the Beatles, the Stones, Bowie, Radiohead, Elgar, Gilbert and Sullivan, to name but a few. And Australia gave us Angry Anderson.
10: Oh, Angry.
4: Shane Warne, the musical.
0: England, your first question in the music round. Let's go back to the Ashes summer of 1985, when this was a hit.
11: Oh, there's a bus just going down the road, turning left at traffic lights, I think. Oh, yes, it's the number 19. I just said that. Who let that woman in here?
12: In the fifth test, England scored 202 in their second innings, which is an average of just under 19. The West Indies scored 346.
11: The only batsman able to cope with this attack was Chris Broad, who adopted a new stunt.
12: Side on, side on.
0: Nice to hear all that, wasn't it? That was 19 not out by the commentators, but which comedian was the voice behind it?
13: Was it English or Australian for a start? Billy Birmingham.
14: Rory.
13: In the could have been Rory, yeah. But it was 1985.
14: Could have been Rory, yeah. That's a good call, I think.
2: Rory.
14: That's quite a piece of music, isn't it? We weren't just suffering under Thatcher, were we, in the 80s? Horrific.
3: Rory Bremner?
0: Rory Bremner is the right answer.
3: Well done, Simon.
5: Very good.
0: Australia. If 1967 was the summer of love, 1989 was the summer of Australia. The Aussies were thumping England in the Ashes, and Kylie and Jason were dominating the charts. This little ditty by Jason was number one during the Lord's Test of that summer. Can you name it?

0: God, he can sing, can't he? What a voice. Now, there's a part of me that's really proud that I don't know, have a clue what he's called that.
1: I never had one.
0: No.
1: Jim, Jared?
0: I love me, who do you love? No, that was a Carly one.
2: It was called Sealed with a Kiss. England, earlier I did slate Aussie music, but at least they didn't give the world this. You're beautiful. England, that was James Blunt with Your Beautiful, during which Ashes Summer was that a hit?
3: I think that's 2005 or 2001. I think it was The Greatest Summer, 2005.
2: The answer is 2009.
0: What?
2: Australia, take a listen to one of the most famous songs about cricket.

0: That was Dreadlock Holiday, but who was the band?
1: 10cc.
0: 10cc is right. 10cc is the equivalent of about 2 teaspoons. It's also the amount of alcohol remaining on the plane that brought David Boone over to England in 1989. Allegedly.
2: Simon, if hypothetically we had asked for a DRS on the James Blunt question...
3: Which you didn't.
2: Well, I put it to the team, but it was...
3: Yes, we saw that.
2: People's
3: kerfuffle. Faff. No what? Points for faffing.
0: Miles, normally I'll do the DRS roundup at the end of the round, but I'm afraid, you missed out on 5 points there.
3: Yeah, really?
0: You should have referred it.
4: Neither of
0: But you did not get in there quickly enough, I'm afraid.
2: Okay.
3: You'd already bowled 3 more balls before you are.
0: The answer was
2: purely hypothetical. I realised it was academic, but I couldn't wait any longer. The idea that I would be wrong about James Blunt hurt me so much. I couldn't wait.
1: Sorry. It sort of feels like that song's always been with us.
0: Yep, you should have reviewed it. It was 2005.
4: You did review it. Nobody stopped you.
0: David Boone, back to him. Remember him?
1: Yeah.
2: Sorry.
0: It's reported that he drank 52 cans of beer during the flight, and it obviously had an effect because he averaged only 55 during that Ashes series in 1989. England, here's another famous cricket song.

0: Everyone knows that Soul Limbo by Booker T and the MGs, but what was Booker's surname? I'll give you a clue. It had the same surname as a 2-times Australian Ashes winner from 89 and 91.
1: Taylor.
0: Is the wrong answer. It's Jones. Dean Jones won in 89 and 91. Australia, take a listen to this well-known hymm. This has got to be the most bizarre question of the night. Which former England chairman of selectors rewrote the lyrics to that tune and got the team to sing his new version in an effort to inspire his squad? Here's a clue. It didn't work. England lost the series 4-0.
2: We need someone utterly crazy, so I'm assuming Ted Dexter.
0: Ted Dexter. It couldn't be anybody else. Yeah. Here's the bonus question.
3: Well then.
0: Fingers on the buzzer. Can anyone recite the lyrics to the first verse of Dexter's reworking of Onward, Christian Soldiers? Apparently, according to Ian Botham, he wanted the team to practice singing it in the bath.
4: And that's Onward, like England's cricketers.
0: Keep going, Miles.
5: Wanting us to walk.
6: About to play an underwhelming series.
0: England were actually favourites for that series in 89.
2: Until that song.
0: Yeah, you knew it was doomed after that.
4: Onward, England's cricketers, singing in the bath. Is it that?
0: Keep going.
4: What, you mean that's right?
0: No, we're just having great fun listening to you, Miles. Oh, right. Stab at it.
4: Let's all remember to bowl seam up and wear the correct protective equipment.
5: Shave.
4: Don't forget ourselves, each other. Don't forget the planets. I'm mad. I'm mad. I'm mad. I'm mad. I'm Ted Dexter. I'm mad.
2: And then the 19. Yeah.
0: Is the right answer.
3: Tremendous.
2: Can you sing us the
3: can
2: right
3: answer? Can you sing
2: answer?
3: It for us, Simon?
0: Can I sing you the right answer?
3: There's some Devon Malcolm in there.
2: If only we had a professional singer on the panel.
0: There's Mark Butcher. He's a professional singer. There you are, Mark. There are the lyrics at the bottom there. You might need your glasses, do you?
2: Make it bluesy.
5: Oh, God. Right, OK. It's
7: Onward, girls, cricketers, striving for a score. With our bats uplifted, we want more and more.
8: Alderman, the master, represents the foe. Forward into battle, down the pitch we go.
9: And lose.
0: Well done. Very good. How on earth did England lose that series? The wonderful lyrics of Ted Dexter, who during the same series said in a press conference, and who can forget Malcolm Devon? Let's get the scores.
10: Well, that was Australia's round, but England still lead by 24 points to 14.
0: Our next round is the QI round. It comes with apologies to the quiz show QI. Aussies, do you have any QI on TV in Australia?
3: No, just yours, many times over.
0: Basically, the answers might not be as obvious as they first seem. England, the 1981 series was known as Botham's Ashes, but who was the leading wicket-taker in the series?
11: For either side, you mean?
5: Yeah, I think Terry Oldham, he got 41, I think.
0: Terry Oldham's the right answer. He got 42, which is a record for Australia in an Ashes series.
5: I was only 3 at the time.
0: Australia, which England player has had more ducks in Ashes tests than any other Englishman?
2: Alan Mullally made a good play for it, didn't he?
0: Remember, this is the QI round, though, Jared, so it might not be the obvious answer.
2: What question is Alan Mullally the obvious answer for?
11: Loki went to Zimbabwe with his surfboard, that's the answer to that. Yeah.
0: Who was the worst...
12: it's not NASA, is it?
0: Who was the worst England left-armer to ever play?
2: Even that's a...
0: No, that's unfair.
2: Is it just too obvious to go Tufnell?
3: Okay. Well, it's too obvious to say that, but you reckon it's a bowler, but it's probably some batsman who's played a long time.
0: Let's get an answer then.
3: What do you want to go with? Tuffers?
2: Yeah, we'll go Tufnell.
0: It's Ian Botham with 10.
3: There you go.
11: Good question.
3: Ian Botham.
12: Ian Botham.
0: England. Which current England bowler began his Ashes career with figures of 0 for 131?
12: Jim Anderson?
0: Is not the right answer. It happened in Cardiff.
11: Swan.
0: And it's Graham Swan. Australia. The 2006-07 series saw Australia blitz England 5-0, although I can't recall it. Who was the leading wicket-taker in that series?
2: Oh, he said in the series.
3: In the series,
2: yeah. I thought Stuart Clarke was the leading wicket-taker for Australia. But am I just pulling that out of nowhere?
3: Well, you're not far away. It was between him, Warne and McGrath.
2: Did anyone in England take any wickets in that series?
3: This is obviously a hospital pass of some sort here.
2: Because the obvious answer is Warne, isn't it?
9: But it's the Englishman who took more wickets than any other Englishman.
0: OK, let's have an answer, Australia.
3: I'm going to go... I reckon you're right, Jared. Stuart Clarke.
0: Stuart Clarke is the right answer.
9: Good work, Jared.
0: England, the first international cricket match held outside of the UK was between which two sides?
13: The USA and Canada.
0: The USA and Canada is right.
2: Yeah.
0: In New York in 1844. I bet you don't know who won.
13: Well, both teams were made up of English, so it doesn't really make any difference who won, actually. It's like, I don't know who did win. Canada, I think.
0: Canada won by 23 runs.
2: It's not technically correct because they were two club sides. So can we DRS it on that basis?
3: No, you can't.
0: You can DRS it if you want, yeah. You've still got one review left.
3: You didn't say it was a test match, did you?
0: No, I didn't say it was a test match. I said it was the first international cricket match. DRS, Jared?
2: No, we're okay.
0: Okay.

0: bad.
1: Australia, then. In the latest ICC player rankings, there is one Australian in the top five batsmen and another in the top five bowlers. How many England players are in the top five?
2: Well, Jimmy must be there. Swanee must be there.
0: These are test rankings.
1: ICC player rankings, yeah, test rankings.
2: It'd be Jimmy, Swanee, Trott, Cook. There wouldn't be anyone else. I would go four, but unless you think there's more.
3: Could be. Four. Jared's very good.
4: Yeah, but Jared knows everything.
2: Four. So,
1: the answer is none. Australia have Peter Siddle and Michael Clarke. The highest-ranked England players are Alistair Cook, sixth, and Graham Swan, sixth.
4: Yeah, I would have thought that.
0: Well, we're either challenging that or the ICC rankings. There's something wrong there.
1: So do you want to DRS the ICC?
2: I would love to do that. Is this the official? Where's Giles?
1: Let's check on the scores. Here's Alex.
5: After that round, England have 26, Australia have 15.
1: But here is a chance for Australia to catch up, because you can get 4 or 6 points for correct answers in this round. It's time to put pen to paper and do our maths round. I'm going to read a maths question. All you have to do, it says here, is work out the answer. Whoever is nearest the right answer gets 4 points. If you get it spot on, you get 6.
0: All
1: right. Here we go. So add up the number of times Glenn McGrath dismissed Mike Atherton, minus the number of years Australia held the Ashes before 2005, multiplied by the number of Ashes centuries Steve Waugh scored. That's quite a tricky one, so I'll repeat it. The number of times Glenn McGrath dismissed Mike Atherton, minus the number of years Australia held the Ashes before 2005, multiplied by the number of Ashes centuries Steve Waugh scored.
2: So that's right.
1: OK, just a few seconds. What I'd like you to do is write down your answer on your sheet of paper and then hold it up. OK, after three, both teams can hold it up. 1, 2, 3. England have gone for 27. Australia have gone for 32. Alex, who gets the points?
5: Well, the answer is 30, so Australia are closest.
1: The number of times Glenn McGrath dismissed Mike Atherton, 19. Minus the number of years Australia held the Ashes before the 2005 series, 16.
4: Yep.
1: Equals 3. Multiplied by the number of Ashes centuries Steve Waugh scored, 10. The answer is 30. Well done to Australia. Question 2 in the maths round. The number of tests Australia won under Mickey Arthur, plus the height in centimetres of the Ashes urn, multiplied by the margin of England's win at Edgbaston in 2005. So the number of tests Australia won under Mickey Arthur, plus the height in centimetres of the Ashes urn, multiplied by the margin of England's win at Edgbaston in 2005. Can you write down your answers and hold them up in 3, 2, 1? England have gone for 44. Australia have gone for 44.
0: We're both geniuses. Well done. Let's share the points.
1: Alex, 4 or 6 to Australia and England?
5: Well, neither of them were correct, so they both scored 4.
1: The number of tests Australia won under Mickey Arthur, 10, plus the height in centimetres of the Ashes urn, 11, multiplied by the margin of England's win at Edgbaston, 2. The answer is 42. And the final one in the maths round. Jimmy Anderson's age, multiplied by the number of Ashes victories Graham Gooch had as captain, plus the number of Ashes wickets taken by Geoff Thompson. Jimmy Anderson's age, multiplied by the number of Ashes victories Graham Gooch had as captain, plus the number of Ashes wickets Geoff Thompson took. OK, can you reveal your answers in 3, 2, 1? Australia went for 102. England went for 137. Alex, who's got the points for that round?
5: Well, the answer is exactly 100, so Australia get the 4 points.
0: Come on!
1: Jimmy Anderson's age, 30, multiplied by the number of Ashes victories Graham Gooch had as captain, none, plus the number of Ashes wickets Geoff Thompson took, 100. The answer, 100. So the scores...
0: They're just brilliant, the way we worked that out.
4: Yeah.
1: How did he work out,
4: John? Maths.
1: Show us your maths.
4: Oh, the wonderful world of maths.
0: Oh, it's... We...

0: Yeah, Jimmy Anderson was 31. We gave Gucci two tests, thought he must have fluked a couple somewhere. And we didn't give Tomo many wickets because he broke down most of the time after 74-5 when it came to playing England, so we only gave him 40. So we got 102, and the answer was 100. Well, you know, we're only two out.
1: Oh, I see, yeah.
2: We're moving towards the end of the quiz. Alex, has that round changed things?
3: Yeah. It is a lot closer now. England still lead, but by 30 points to 27.
4: Yes!
2: A reminder, you're listening to the great Ashes Pub Quiz on 5 Live. I'm Simon Mann, your question master and umpire, and we have one team representing England, Mark Butcher, Miles Jupp and Simon Hughes, the pride of Australia resting on the shoulders of Jim Maxwell, Jared Kimber and Mark Little. We are on to our penultimate round of the evening. It is a Twitter round, and the first question is to England. At the time of recording, who has more Twitter followers, Michael Vaughan or Michael Clark?
5: I think it's Vaughan.
6: Vaughan.
2: The answer is Michael Clark. He has 477,391. Michael Vaughan has 409,247.
7: And Michael Clark's got his own hair as well.
8: If we encourage loads of people to follow Michael Vaughan between now and the broadcast date, you'll be made to look a fool.
2: I think that's happened already, Miles. Australia, identify this cricketer from his profile summary. England cricketer, Terminator lookalike.
9: Chris Tremlett.
2: He's not right. It's Stephen Finn.
9: DRS.
2: You want to DRS that?
9: Yeah.
10: Yeah, it's Bell.
2: You are right to DRS that.
9: I'm pretty sure it's Tremlett, because Tremlett actually looks like the Terminator.
2: It is Chris Tremlett.
9: Stephen Finn looks like his assistant.
2: England, which Australian cricketer tweeted, did an interview today reliving the memories of the 2005 Ashes. Still the best series that I've ever been involved in. Hashtag sportsmanship.
8: It's current England cricketer.
2: Which Australian cricketer tweeted,
8: did
2: an interview today reliving the memories of the 2005 Ashes. Still the best series I've ever been involved in. Hashtag sportsmanship.
8: It's hard to think of a sort of Australian interest in sportsmanship. Could it be Brett Lee?
2: It is Brett Lee. Well done, Miles.
11: Sportsmanship. Don't expect it this series.
2: I don't think it's going to make any difference, Mark.
7: It's a bit bloody late for that now. You've already started swinging punches, and it was months before the series started.
0: We haven't
11: with each other.
0: We haven't connected yet.
7: Oh, yeah, well.
12: Just the outside edge.
2: Australia. At the time of recording this programme, who has more followers, Kevin Peterson or Shane Warne? There's a Twitter round, of course.
9: Shane Warne's been on Twitter a lot longer than KP, and generally people like him more.
0: We're going with Mr. Hurley, Shane Warne.
2: Yeah. The answer is Kevin Peterson.
0: Oh, God.
2: Just Shane Warne has 1,215,923. Kevin Peterson has 1,221,260.
11: Nice. No.
0: That is hard to believe.
11: That is.
9: How many spam bots follow KP, though?
11: Yeah, exactly.
2: You're talking language I'm not quite sure I understand.
8: So it's Australian, Simon.
2: England, who tweeted recently? Haven't been in the away dressing room at Lord's for a long time. Doesn't quite feel right not being next to my window.
7: That'll be the second in command of the Baldy Beardy squad, of which, of course, I'm number one, Matt Prior.
2: It is your lookalike, Matt Prior, playing for Sussex against Middlesex. You'll remember Matt Prior dismissed in a test match at Lord's. Somehow his bat slipped against the window and glass tinkled on the members beneath. Australia, which member of the Australian tour party has the Twitter profile, very old, bald cricketer that loves watching the game?
9: You said of the Australian touring party.
2: Yep, Australian tour party.
9: It sounds like Darren Lehman.
10: It does sound like Darren Lehman.
9: I mean, he is very old and he is bald and he does enjoy things.
2: There's a certain logic to your answer.
11: The sort of thing he'd say.
8: He's the only one, isn't he?
9: Yeah, Darren Lehman.
2: We got there in the end, Darren Lehman.
11: Darren Lehman! On your dad.
2: You're listening to the Great Ashes Pub Quiz on BBC Radio 5 Live. We have one round to go. Before we enter that round, we need to check on the scores.
3: There's been a dramatic change with one round to go. Australia lead by 33 points to 32.

0: Okay, our final round is a fingers on the buzzers round. There is no DRS in this round. 1 point for each correct answer. If you get it wrong, it goes to the other side. What was the score in the last Ashes series?
1: 3-1.
0: 3-1 to England. Point to England. Who took hat-trick on the opening day of that series?
2: Peter Siddle.
0: Peter Siddle is correct.
3: Good work,
0: point
3: Dad.
0: To Australia. Where is this month's first Ashes test taking place? To
3: Trent
0: Australia.
3: Bridge.
0: Trent Bridge is correct.
4: Oh, Jared.
0: Name the 12th man who ran out... England.
5: Gary Pratt.
0: Gary Pratt, who ran out Ricky Ponting at Trent Bridge in 2005.
4: Ah, Pratt. Capital P.
0: Who replaced Ian Botham as England captain midway through the famous...
6: Mike Brearley.
0: Mike Brearley is the correct answer. Point to England. Who was Australia's captain in that series?
7: Kim Hughes.
0: Who...
5: Unbelievably us.
0: Who buzzed first?
5: England, I think.
3: Yeah, he did. Yeah.
0: England buzzed first?
7: Kim Hughes.
0: Kim Hughes is the right answer.
5: Kim Jong Hughes.
0: Who was David Gower's flying partner in the famous... England?
5: John Morris.
0: It was John Morris. Who averaged 127.66 in the last Ashes series? Australia.
5: Alistair Cook.
0: Alistair Cook's the right answer.
4: Good on you, Jim.
0: Alex Stewart lost all five tosses on the 1998-99 tour of Australia. He made the same incorrect call every time. Did he call heads or tails? England, Mark Butcher?
6: Heads.
0: Heads is the right answer.
5: Inside knowledge.
3: Yeah.
0: We're not playing at home for nothing, Jim. Mark Taylor and which other opener put on 300... England,
5: Marsh.
0: Miles...
8: Jeff Marsh.
0: Jeff Marsh is the right answer. Point to England. Jesus. Who captained Australia in six Ashes series between 1985 and 1993?
2: Alan Border.
0: Australia, Jared.
2: Alan Border.
0: Alan Border.
4: Yeah, good one, Jared.
0: This is the last question of the quiz. Yeah. Who scored more test runs, the War Brothers or the Chappell Brothers?
2: The War Brothers.
0: Australia...
2: Sorry, the War Brothers.
0: The War Brothers is the correct answer.
9: Well done, Jared.
0: Did you get it?
4: I want some, you might have just pipped it.
0: We have come to the end of the quiz. Alex, can you reveal the final score?
10: What a dramatic ending. I can reveal the final score is England 39, Australia 38.
0: Australia, that is how it's going to be for the rest of the summer, I fear.
4: Close, it's going to be close.
0: It could well be. Thank you very much to Hampstead Cricket Club.
4: Hampstead! 1865!
0: Thanks very much to our contestants for England tonight, Mark Butcher, Simon Hughes and Miles Jupp. For Australia, Jim Maxwell, Jared Kimber and Mark Little. 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
1: ABC News. Good morning, I'm Eliza Getzey. Victoria's Labor Caucus will meet on Monday to pick the state's next cabinet ministers. Political reporter Rachel Eddy explains.
2: New Premier Ben Carroll has three vacancies in his cabinet to fill, to replace former leader Jacinda Allen and her allies Harriet Shing and Lily D'Ambrosio. Labor MPs have been jostling for promotions ahead of Monday's caucus meeting. Further resignations have been rumoured after Tuesday's caucus meeting. Tim Richardson will be promoted. Backbenchers Ryan Batchelor, Sheena Watt, Sonia Terpstra, Pauline Richards and Nina Taylor are possible candidates. Though MPs are expected to get a clearer sense of the contenders over the weekend, Mr. Carroll will then reshuffle portfolios among his new cabinet.
1: Foreign Minister Penny Wong is set to deliver the keynote address on day two of the 26th Garma Festival today in place of the Prime Minister. Reporter Tani Jash reports from northeast Arnhem Land.
3: There's a whole range of speakers that people have come here to listen to. We'll be hearing first up from the Yothu Yindi Foundation CEO and the chairperson Jawa Yinapingu, the CEO Denise Bowden. That will be followed by a keynote speech from Noel Pearson, who is the director of the Cape York Institute for Policy and Leadership. The Prime Minister has not been here at Garma Festival. It has been quite the topic of discussion, but we will be hearing from Minister Penny Wong and Minister for Indigenous Affairs Malindiri McCarthy later this afternoon.
1: US President Donald Trump claims Israel is very happy with an agreement reached by his so-called Board of Peace for the complete disarmament of Hamas and other armed Palestinian groups in Gaza. Under the agreement, which will be carried out in phases, Israeli forces would withdraw as disarmament proceeds, and an international stabilization force would work with a new Palestinian police force to secure the territory. While there's been no confirmation by Israel, Mr. Trump has called the agreement a major breakthrough, saying nobody had thought it would be possible to disarm Hamas.
4: Israel is very happy about it. Israel helped us, and they've been very good. They've been very good about it. Most people said that would be a deal that would be undoable. Now, will it go through its ups and downs? It's a very complex situation over there. The people are very complex, and it's a great breakthrough. Nobody's ever thought that would be possible, to disarm Hamas.
1: FIFA's chief operating officer says staff were misled by President Gianni Infantino over plans to sell a stake in the World Cup. Here's the BBC's Adam Wilde.
5: Kevin Lamore has become the latest to condemn plans to sell stakes in competitions. Earlier, one of Mr. Infantino's senior advisers, Carlos Cordero, resigned, calling the proposal a bad deal for football, whilst the Asian Confederation joined UEFA and its North and Central American counterparts in condemning the plans. FIFA, though, has vowed to continue, claiming the consultation process has been disrupted by incorrect media reports.
1: There's a call for the community to put more effort into vaccination rates, with some states missing their targets for the flu vaccine. Free vaccinations for all West Australians came to an end yesterday. As of earlier this week, 28% of the state had received the jab, short of the government's 40% target. That's on par with Queensland, but lower than the likes of Victoria and Tasmania, which hit 40%, the NT on 48%, and the ACT, where 60% of people have received the flu needle between March and July this year. Professor of Vaccine Policy with the Uni of WA, Katie Atwell, says better understanding of vaccination uptake is needed.
6: We're going to have to identify new strategies. We're going to have to further our understanding of the reasons why it's not getting to the top of people's list. I think we are having to grapple with what else is going on here.
1: And in sport, Australian flag bearer and 2022 pole vault gold medalist Nina Kennedy has had to settle for silver on another busy night of athletics finals at the Commonwealth Games. Jessica Stewart is there in Glasgow.
7: With the women's pole vault final whittled down to its final two athletes, Kennedy needed to clear a height of 4.7 metres but missed on all three attempts. Gold medal winning Kiwi Eliza McCartney also failed the height but triumphed by the barest of margins on countback. That came after Australian teenager Isaac Beercroft was victorious in the men's race walk, outlasting Kenyan Stephen Kayu in a classic. Star sprint duo Tori Lewis and Lachlan Kennedy both missed the medals in their respective 200 metre finals, while Sarah Billings picked up bronze in the women's 800, and Layla Sharp and Ayla Kovalchik took the minor medals in the women's long jump T38.
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11: NRL Thursday on ABC Sport, counting down to the Cowboys and the Roosters to open round 22. Later on in the weekend, though, Sunday at Shark Park, it's the South Sydney Rabbitohs travelling to try and take on an in-form Cronulla team. They've won 8 of their last 9, but the Bunnies continue to be fighting for that spot in the finals, thanks to, no small part, the form of their halfback, Ashton Ward. Great that he can join us to look forward to Sunday's game. Ashton, how are you doing on this Thursday?
12: Yeah, not too bad, mate. Just a little tired after today's training session, but should be all right.
11: Yeah, what's Thursday night look like for you? Are you a sort of a rabid footy observer? Do you settle in and watch the game tonight, or you got other plans?
12: I try not to watch too much footy, to be honest, during the week, especially before the game. So I might go out for dinner with a few of my mates, but other than that, nothing too special.
11: Well, you've just had training, so I just wanted to ask about this extended squad that's been named during the week. Can you give us any insight as to whether the likes of Talis Duncan or Adam Elliott are going to be okay to play? They've been named in that 23 for you, or the 22, yeah. Should I say?
12: Yeah, there's a few in there that had to get through today's training session. I'm not too sure exactly how they went and how close they are to playing this weekend. But I think their test was getting, because today was our big session. So I'm sure if they got through today, they should be close to playing this weekend, which would be great to have them as additions.
11: Yeah, certainly you've had a few troops down, but guys like that back will help. Among the challenges in the competition at the moment, they don't get much bigger than Cronulla. 8 out of 9 for the Sharks, and you're playing them on their patch, yet you guys are starting to play some decent footy as well. What's the talk been around the build-up?
12: Yeah, well, obviously, they've found a bit of a hot run of form, obviously, the last month or two. So, and we probably haven't been as consistent as we would like to. So we definitely want to try get this game winning 2 in a row, because we've been a bit one off the last couple of weeks. So, obviously the way that they're playing at the moment, we're scoring so many points, our defence is going to have to be on. We haven't been too happy with our defence the last 2 weeks. We've leaked a few points. So I think, defence will be huge for us this week.
13: Yeah, whilst you're missing a number of players and have been over a few weeks, I imagine, Ashton, that you've got that familiarity that comes from playing together with a group of players who are probably equally motivated amongst each other. How have you found linking in with them?
12: Yeah, well, definitely with the young boys that have had to come in to, try to fill in the shoes of some of the boys that we've had injured. You know, it's been really, the younger boys bring a different energy. You know, they're always keen. I guess I'm one of them as well, to be honest, but they're always

0: as keen to rip in and, you know, put their best foot forward. So hopefully, you know, down the track, they're open for selection as well. So, mate, I know definitely all the young boys are keen to rip in this weekend to put on a good performance.
1: Can we speak a bit about your footy, Ashton? I know that you copped that ankle injury earlier in the year, but you're now back and playing some really good footy, and you've been upgraded to the top 30 as far as your contract. It's sorted through till until 2028. So what's been the step to go from an aspiring young halfback, because we know it's such a spotlight position in the NRL. You're making a good fist of it. How are you feeling about your career progression?
0: Yeah, I guess that injury in round one wasn't ideal, but coming back from that, I guess I wasn't really expecting to, you know, pretty much after one round getting put straight back in the first grade team. I thought, you know, I'd get a few games under my belt and then hopefully be pushing for that first grade spot. But for Wayne to put me straight back in, I guess I was pretty happy with it. And then to be playing some decent footy enough, I guess, that, you know, they decided to keep me in as the starting halfback, I'm pretty happy with that. So now it's just, you know, this back end of the year, trying to string a few good performances together as a team so we can hopefully have a final push into that finals and then hopefully a deep run, which would be nice.
2: Coming out of Gerringong, there's been quite a few of you that have come out of a small community. But how young were you when you first started playing some senior footy down there? And were you always in the halves and were you always prepared to take your head forward to the line as you do?
0: Yeah, I guess I was pretty fortunate with the team I had growing up there at Gerringong. There's a few of us spread out now around the NRL that have made their debuts. But I was 17 when I think I made my first grade debut for the first grade team at Gerringong. I was sort of coming up through the Dragons junior system, and then obviously when I started getting picked for the 21s and your reserve grade teams, I wasn't able to play at Gerringong as much. So, I guess, you know, I was pretty fortunate to have the caliber of players I had around me, which definitely helped me get to where I am today, I guess.
1: Ashton Ward's with you. It's NRL Thursday on ABC Sport. Quentin Harlan, Grant Bell, counting down to the Cowboys and the Roosters. Just aside from the leading to this game on Sunday against the Sharks, I just want to ask you, Ashton, of your experience of being around the emotion of Jai Arrow. I mean, every try we're reminded of Jai's situation, and the club has done such a good job to put themselves in a support position. But you're a young player. There's a lot of things in footy that go on behind the scenes which aren't about catching a ball or kicking a ball or making a tackle. How have you handled the emotional roller coaster of all of that?
0: The person that Jai is, he does very well, I guess, to sort of you know, to keep himself up and, you know, not try to let things get too emotional around the team and the club. And I think us as a playing group have done really well to sort of harness, I guess, a bit of that energy of, you know, what he did for, like, I guess we talk about what he did for us when he was a player for the club and, you know, those little effort areas and that sort of stuff. So it's definitely talked about before games and, you know, just as a little bit of motivation for us to lead into games.
1: Young player, is it something that you've had to sort of really take on board and learn from? Because, you know, there is going to be emotional stimuli around your life, let alone footy. It seems like as a young playmaker, you've had your own issues this year as well with an injury. Have you found out a bit about yourself in a number of senses?
0: I guess you can say, especially like you said with the injury. Obviously, injuries come with the game. So, I mean, once injury happened, there's nothing you can do to change it, I guess. So it's just, you know, getting back into your rehab and, you know, surrounding yourself with your right support crew, I guess you could say, to, you know, help you get back to being in that great mindset and playing your best footy, I guess.
2: Is there a bit of an unwritten contract amongst you and the other boys to turn up? Not necessarily for Jai, but to turn up for football, to turn up for the club?
0: Like I said, it does get talked about a little bit, you know, I guess, for over the last month, especially with the dry July, but just, you know, four games, it is talked a little bit, like, it is to be used as motivation.

0: with you.
1: Yeah, I love playing with Cody. You know, it was a bit of a shame at the back end of last year. He was dealing with a few injuries and that sort of thing. But this year he's done really well to be able to keep himself healthy and stay on the field, because obviously he's one of our main factors into our attack. And then obviously being that leader of the team as well, he's obviously plays a huge part to be a part of our team. And I guess he's not so much as learning him on the field, but more off the field, I guess, when it comes to training sessions and when you do video with him. He's really, I really do think that once he's done, he would be a really good coach, because he's really a good mentor especially to the younger boys, about just sort of, giving them little tips and pointers of, you know, how he sees the game, then to help us, I guess, to obviously not see it how he sees it, because he's a different player, he's a freak, but, you know, he's, I guess, just little tips and pointers to help us out along the way, I guess.
2: Ashton Ward with you, South Sydney halfback. They take on the Sharks at Shark Park, 2 o'clock on Sunday. Big game, Ashton. Just before I let you go, you got him though earlier in the season. That was, to the best of my memory, Latrell Siegvolt's debut, 36-12, round 10, Stadium Australia. What did you learn from that one that you hope repeats on Sunday?
1: Yeah, like you said, that was Trell's debut, and that was my first game back from injury, from memory. So, I was probably not underdone, but I was a little bit nervous going into that game, especially coming off that injury. But, you know, we only leaked, I think, 12 points from memory from that game. So, you know, obviously, Cronulla are a strong, like, attacking side. So, like I said, our defence is going to have to, you know, going to have to hold strong. And then, obviously, our discipline with them without the ball is going to have to be on. So, we're not letting them get into, you know, our half of the field, which is where, you know, they're very dangerous, obviously, to score on those points. So, like I said, discipline with them without the ball. And then, you know, our defence has got to be able to, back our defence to be able to hold them out, I guess.
2: Well, Ashton, your development has been rapid and good to watch. Here's to it continuing. Thanks for your time. Good luck on Sunday against the Sharks.
1: Thank you. I appreciate you having me.

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4: I am intrigued by this getting to know you because I feel like I've gotten to know this bloke over about the last 30 to 40 years. Will we find out anything new about the great Paul Sirenin, Tigers legend, Blues legend, Kangaroos legend, and now a legend basically in retirement up north? How are you, Ciro?
5: Yeah, going well, thanks, Andrew. Semi-retired, mate, still doing a little bits and pieces with the New South Wales Rugby League and enjoying my footy, but all going very well, touch wood.
4: You'll never stop doing that, will you, for New South Wales?
5: I don't think so, mate. It keeps you young, you know, if you stay involved with any sort of sport, really, mate. But, you know, our great game of rugby league, mate, I've been blessed to be involved with it for a long time and continue to do so. And I pinch myself every day and

0: tell myself how lucky I am.
1: Well, Sarah, I am going to be so intrigued as to whether I learned something I didn't know about you. I suspect I may. Let's start with your best nickname you've ever been given, because you've had a million of them.
0: Oh, I've had some doozies too, Andrew. Probably the Buttocks, Ryan HG. That was one which is kind of stuck over the years, but I've been, as you would know, Constable Care.
1: Yes.
0: Donut.
1: Only because you worked at a donut agency.
0: Exactly. But I'll settle on zero. That'll do me.
1: Didn't Roy and HG also describe you as the man the Poms hate?
0: Oh, don't the Poms hate him?
1: Yeah.
0: That's right. Yeah, that too. And they, I think they've warmed to me a little bit now, mate. I've been out there a couple of times in the last few years, obviously, with Curtis and Bailey both playing in the Super League.
1: That's so right, yeah.
0: I've made frequent trips over there, and I've made some good friends over there.
1: Rate yourself out of 10 as a college football star.
0: Oh, 2.
1: Because I think that's something people have forgotten about you. You went over to, it was the University of Hawaii, wasn't it, way back when?
0: Yeah, way back when. But, because I was, I mean, you go to college and attend classes for 5 years, but you're only eligible to play for 4 years. So I was, my first year was as a redshirting. It's a redshirt, is how they describe it. So just learning the game and like doing scrimmages at practice and whatnot. But I still used to suit up and run out to with the rest of the team and Aloha Stadium to the tunes of Hawaii 5-0, mate. It was fantastic. What a buzz that was.
1: How good. The first job you ever had, what was it?
0: Mate, I worked for a... straight out of school, I did a fair bit of labouring with the old man. Dad was a builder, so I was the only kid who dreaded school holidays because I'd get dragged in to look after 2 or 3 brickies and mix mud and carry bricks. But that'll serve the purpose, mate. But my first job was with a sportswear mob. The Thousands are all pretty famous around Gladesville, mate. They were involved with water polo and a few other things, mate. I had a short career with them, mate, before sort of looking to get in the police force.
1: What made you, Paul Sirenin, a good police officer?
0: I probably kept out of everyone's way.
1: That's not what I hear, Sarah.
0: No, I was very approachable, mate. I probably wasn't the world's best copper. I only made a few arrests over my tenure, but you know what? The mill room was very safe when I was around there. If your lunch was in the fridge in the mill room in the police station, I looked after it.
1: What was the first car you ever owned?
0: First car was a Datsun 1000. I think I paid about $800 for it. It had a leather sunroof you could wind back. And I remember I took off at the lights one day, and back in those days, like, there was no automatic seat adjustment for the backrest. There used to be like a little bolt in there. Anyway, I took off the lights one day and snapped it and ended up looking at the roof and didn't know what the hell was going on. But, that was a bit unusual, mate. But it was a little beast, mate. So,
1: when did you fall in love with rugby league? Do you remember?
0: Oh, I reckon as a 6-year-old, 7-year-old, a mate of mine I went to primary school with, they kind of dragged me along. They were short on numbers. As little kids, we used to play front yard, backyard footy, with all the kids in the street. But I remember as a 7-year-old going and playing my first game and just thought, how good's this? And those days too, there was no mini and mod football. Under sevens was a full-size field, full-size football.
1: Mm.
0: And you just sort of run around. The kids are running around everywhere. So it was fabulous. I got some wonderful memories from my early days.
1: I can imagine you at 7 running amok. What's the best piece of advice you've ever been given?
0: My plenty of advice over the years, I think. But it's an oldie but a goodie. But the harder you work, the luckier you get.
1: Mm.
0: That's always been a good one, which is stuck in my mind. People would say, "How are you? You're lucky to get picked for this team and do that," but they they didn't know what you're doing when you were on your own and, you know, working hard or doing extra training or bits and pieces. But yeah, that's a good one for everyone to stick by.
1: When, if ever, did you seriously consider leaving Balmain/Sydney Tigers for another team?
0: Probably only once or twice, mate. I was approached by the great Bob Fulton, tried to get me in my first full year of grade in 86, and I went and sat with Bob and Kerry Packer, and that was quite interesting at the time. But again, just because I'd only just been grade, and Balmain were on the up, and been a great pack of forwards and great bunch of blokes there, so never considered leaving. But probably, I would dare say, around 95, mate, I only had a couple of years left, and I really close. I actually went into the office to tell Keith I was going to go over to the Sharks and just sign there for a couple of years, and by the time I left half hour later, I agreed to re-sign for 2 years with Balmain, so that's probably the respect I held for Keith Barnes.
1: Well, and he paid all you guys the same, except for?
0: Except for Benny.
1: Benny,
0: you know.
1: What's your favourite sport, Ciro, other than rugby league?
0: I love all sport, mate. But I, you know, I'm a real keen cricketer as a kid. Athletics, I loved athletics as a kid. The old man used to coach us in a bit of throwing, bit of javelin, and shot put and discus. But I certainly love watching the Summer Olympics when they roll around.
1: Do you have a bucket list sporting event that you'd like to go to?
0: Probably a Super Bowl, mate. I think, yeah. Just from the, you know, the days way back with in Hawaii, mate. It's probably one of those ones that you'd love to do. So I reckon that, a Super Bowl at some stage.
1: All right. Now, this stuff I'm very interested in from you, Paul. Your favourite TV show as a kid, what was it?
0: Oh, boy. There's a couple.
1: Yes.
0: you know, the Munsters are going to get chucked in there, the Addams Family.
1: Did you have a favourite character from the Munsters by chance?
0: Oh, yeah. They may be. Big Herman reminded me of Blocker.
2: You insinuating that I'm fat-headed enough to remove a piece of wood that was supporting the porch?
3: Precisely.
2: Balderdash. Dumb old porch.
0: Although he might say it reminded me of him. So.
1: Does Herman ever visit you?
0: No, apart from Gilligan's Island, mate, Hogan's Heroes, all those great shows as a kid used to run home and watch, you know, they're all wonderful.
1: Oh, you're a wuss. I thought you'd get to slip into a little bit of Herman Munster.
0: No. He's retired.
1: That's after a few quiet ones, I know. But it is very, very good. All right, what about movies, Ciro? Your favourite movie of all time?
0: It's probably a toss-up, mate. I reckon Field of Dreams was a favourite.
4: If you build it, he will come.
0: Yeah. Field of Dreams, Shawshank Redemption, and for a bit of slapstick and fun, something about Mary, I reckon that's thrown in there too, mate. It's a classic.
1: Yeah, no, that good call. I think that might be our first something about Mary that we've received. But I will tell you, though, Ralph Tucker and I were discussing before we had this chat, what would your favourite first car be? And Ralphie said Datsun. And then he said, well, I wonder what Ciro's favourite TV show will be. I'm like, Munsters is going to feature.
0: Jeez, I'm predictable. Huh?
1: And then movie, I threw out Shawshank.
0: Did you?
1: Yeah. So I need to be surprised by you. So I'm going to ask you this, Paul Sirenen. What is something, a hidden talent, something we don't know about you?
0: Gosh, well, I'm an open book, Andrew. You and Ralph said everything about me. I wouldn't say I'm a closet, mate. I absolutely love music. I just, you know, if I'm at home on my own and, you know, I've always got the music on, I've got a couple of playlists I love going through and humming along to and singing along to, mate. Well,
1: let's go there then while you're hot. Who is your all-time favourite singer or band?
0: Oh man, that's who's your favourite child, Andrew? That's like saying that. But I've got to say, I reckon the '80s, the music from the '80s, you cannot beat it. And even the young people these days are all back into the '80s music too, because it was music. You know, you could sing along to it, and you know, it wasn't the rap stuff that I listen to now. I'm showing my age now, aren't I? But
1: and I'm stuck in the '80s with music too, but.
0: Yeah.
1: If I had asked you which decade of music would be your favourite, it would be a great answer. But your all-time favourite singer or band, come on, have a crack.
0: I'm going to go.
1: It would have been easy just to give me a Herman Munster or to let you off.
0: Yeah, I reckon. I think I'm going to go Dragon. I love that.
1: Ooh.
0: Old Dragon.

0: LRB too, Little River Band. I love them too. They're probably early, late 70s, early 80s as well. So
1: you've just put in my mind Blocker singing April Sun in Cuba.
0: Yeah, well, that's a go-to song for a lot of blokes, isn't it? Mate? Yeah. So it's a cracker.
1: All right, what's the best concert you've ever been to?
0: I'd say Elton John, mate. He's a favourite artist as well. You know, Elton, mate, of all places, I saw him in Bathurst.
1: Really?
0: I saw him at the world tour, and it was funny because he came out on stage and he said, "Well, here's something I thought I'd never say. Good evening, Bathurst." it was Carrington Park, you know, where they had the
1: foot
0: up there. It was fabulous, mate. It was a great night, and he just played. He played all his old stuff too. It was nearly 2.5-3 hours of just classic Elton. It was wonderful.
1: Well, there you go. You have shocked me that you saw Elton John in Bathurst. So that's fantastic. All right. Now, your favourite holiday destination?
0: Oh, boy. See, nothing that jumps out. I've been really lucky going to different places. I reckon there's a little spot. Yeah, there's a spot an hour south of me called Sandon River near Wooloy Mini Water on the east coast. If you go inland from, it's on the coast from, Broome's Head around that spot. It's a little place called Sandon River, and I don't want to give it away too much more information because it's a great little sanctuary. It's a national park now. And there's a couple of houses that were built there. It's a fishing village prior to becoming a national park. So I'm just fortunate enough. I've got a couple of mates who've got houses down there that we go down and stay at. So it's a great spot.
1: So you want listeners to look it up but not go there?
0: Well, look it up but don't go there.
1: Yeah. All right, a few quick ones to finish with, Paul Serin, and your take on clowns, great fun or terrifying?
0: Clowns?
1: Yeah.
0: Oh, great fun. They're good fun.
1: Summer.
0: Yeah, we all love a clown.
1: Summer or winter?
0: Oh, summer. Summer for sure.
1: Chocolate or vanilla?
0: Chocolate.
1: Sweet or savoury?
0: Oh, I'm a savoury sort of guy. Savoury.
1: Okay. Peanut butter, crunchy or smooth?
0: Smooth.
1: And finally, Ciro. Now, I've got a lot of faith in you to get this right. Tomato sauce, cupboard or fridge?
0: Oh, pantry. In the pantry, cupboard for sure.
1: No! You're a dud. You're a dud. Everything I've ever known about you, playing career, bloke, volunteer, all gone out the window. Paul Serin, great fun getting to know you, mate. Look forward to catching up again soon.
0: Lovely talking to you, Andrew. Good on you.

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1: I mean, I don't remember too many games, but it's one of the ones I remembered. It was just that physical.
0: Bob Murphy.
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5: A player who spent a lot of time playing for the Raiders as part of their club and established for such a long period of his life was Luke Bateman, who is going to feature as the Australian story this week. And maybe some of you are familiar with him as the Canberra Raiders player. Maybe some of you picked him up on the journey as when he was the Bachelor. And maybe some of you picked it up when he came across your TikTok feed as the BookTok star, giving you incredible book references and also maybe telling you, well, you might need to pick this book up as well. But that Australian story is created by Shalala Madura, who is part of Australian Story, also Triple J as well. And she's here in the studio to talk a little bit about Luke's story. Shalala, thank you so much for joining us. I really, really appreciate it.
6: Such a pleasure. Thank you for having me.
5: Luke Bateman, how did you pick him up on his journey? Where did you find him?
6: I think like a lot of people, I probably saw him on BookTok and I was like, who's this kind of like buff country-looking dude talking about fantasy novels. Yeah. So I probably first came across him that way. But we actually interviewed Luke on the program I work for, which is Triple J Hack, last year. Yeah. And he was so open and forthcoming about his gambling addiction, about his journey through like feeling boxed in by certain aspects of, you know, masculinity, that I thought, this guy's really interesting. He's had a really interesting journey. And I pitched it to Australian Story. I said, you guys should think about doing this. And they took a chance on a radio girl. And we got this this awesome Australian Story up, which is going to go to air on Monday.
5: It's a different medium. What was it like tackling TV when you're a radio girl?
6: Life came at me really fast, let me tell you. I was like, ooh, okay, yeah, there's a lot of considerations with a long-form TV show. But I think ultimately the thing with Australian Story is it's really similar to radio in that it's about a really interesting story, and it's like a narrative story, right? So like we have those skills at radio where we can pick those things up and you know, get the best out of our interviews, and I think also just with Luke, he's so open and he really wants to be vulnerable and wants to like be open about his experiences that I never felt like it was really a challenge to get him to tell me his story. So yeah, he made it really easy for me.
5: I think, you know, going from professional athlete to the guy who tells you about books, it's a long journey. I imagine, you know, you had him on Triple J Hack. You would have learnt a lot about his story that way. But what was the interesting nuggets that you found getting to interview him? I saw on the trailer that you had his mum on, his sister on, that you were like, wow, this is adding a different layer to a person I thought I knew a little bit about.
6: Yeah, I think what was really fascinating to me was learning just how exceptionally talented he was as a sports person, as a young person. So for backstory, Luke was signed to the Raiders when he was 12. Like, that's pretty extraordinary.
5: Very, very young.
6: And that doesn't happen anymore. They've realised that's probably not the best thing to do in terms of all clubs across the NRL. But, you know, even before that, like, he played his first ever game of rugby league at 4 in the under sevens, and he was one of the best players in the under sevens aged 4, which just blows my mind. By the time he was 12, he was playing for Queensland in rugby league, in touch, and as a swimmer. Yeah. So he just had this amazing talent from a really young age. And what became really clear through the course of the interview was like, maybe he felt like that was his only choice because he was just so talented that he was funneled into this sort of pathway. And I think he realized even from quite a young age that maybe this isn't necessarily what I love, but I'm good at it. So this is my dream. This is what I have to work towards. And I found that aspect really interesting from the perspective of someone who has zero sporting talent. So that was never a pathway for me. But like knowing that, you know, maybe there was that internal pressure for him to kind of conform to what he thought was expected of him.
5: I think we're learning like more now with athletes having access to social media and really expressing, they're talking a lot more about the fulfillment aspect that they get from this goal that they've had, you know, as a young child. And here's a little bit of Luke talking about that dream of getting to the NRL.
7: Growing up, I saw one dream as possible, and that was the NRL dream. So I got my dream and I thought, this isn't what I expected. This isn't what I needed or wanted. But I only get one dream. So if I give up on this dream, that's it. Dreams are over.
5: Yeah, and I think you can hear it in his voice, like that, you know, internal battle, like, you know, going throughout, like, this feels like the right step. This is the step that I've been told. This is the journey that I have to follow, and it should give me so much fulfillment. But I've got to this point, and I have none of those things people told me was promised.
6: Yeah, and I think it's a really cultural aspect too. Like, Luke grew up in a very small town in Western Queensland. Sport was, you know, his brother says sport was like a religion where they grew up, and so, you know, you do have those kind of goals that are aligned with people around you saying, oh, that's, you know, you could make it to the NRL, like, you can be huge. And I guess that kind of played into what he had as expectations for himself. But the interesting thing with Luke, and one of the reasons I was really drawn to his story, is he's just, like, full of contrast. Like, this guy, you will never know him until you get to know him, because he's got so many different aspects to his life and his experiences. He loved books from a really young age. Like, he talks about how he bought his first book at a book fair before he could even read, because he just like loved books so much, and books were always so fulfilling to him. And I think that is a really significant part of the story that we've tried to draw out through the Australian Story episode, that books were really central to who he is. But he kind of felt like he had to maybe push that down a bit. Like, he maybe felt like books weren't necessarily masculine, yeah, or books weren't something that he, as a young boy from a country town, could aspire to being an author, for example. So he pushed that part of him down. And it wasn't really till he experienced desperate, desperate lows that he really went back to himself, that he really went back to, like, what was authentic to him.
5: You talk about those lows, and one of that is his gambling addiction, and he's so forthcoming in speaking. I've seen him throughout talk a little bit about that. Hearing him talk about that, what was some of the stuff that you learnt from him that maybe it's people don't really realise about how people get into a predicament like that?
6: Yeah, I mean, I think, first of all, it's rare, and thankfully it is becoming more common for people to speak about gambling addiction, because it was a hidden addiction for a really long time. It predominantly affects young men, gambling addiction, and so to have a young man talk about their experience, I think, is really powerful for people who might know people who are going through it or might be going through it themselves. So I think that's really important. What came out to me was just the impact that had not only on Luke, but on everyone around him. So Luke himself says he became really good at manipulating people. He became really good at lying. He became really good, like, he never told the Raiders about his addiction. He became really good at hiding this aspect of himself. And at the same time, he was selling household goods. He was, you know, didn't have enough money for food. His mum would be sending him grocery orders, because if she sent him cash, he would gamble it away. Like, he was earning $400,000 a year, and he describes it as, I couldn't afford a lollipop. He was so broke. And I think just, like, putting that in context of how much money he lost over that period, he estimates, like, he says it's really hard to get an actual figure, but, like, high six figures to the seven figures is what he lost, because he, after years of being a professional athlete and earning hundreds of thousands of dollars, he ended his professional career with $250,000 in debt.
5: Wow.
6: So he really lost a lot of money, and he was really open about that and really forthcoming about that, which I think, yeah, it kind of gives you gravity. You go, oh, my God, like, that's just so
5: it's
6: much money.
5: It's a lot of money.
6: Like, so much money.
5: A lot of people couldn't probably comprehend, you
6: absolutely
5: know, how much that is. And here's a little bit of Luke talking about his gambling addiction at the height of his NRL career.
7: I was the best liar in the world. I was the best manipulator in the world. I built this house of cards, and I worked overtime to keep it standing. And I was really good at it for a long time, until it all came coming down.
5: And it did come crashing down, but he's been able to rebuild himself. But I want to touch on the Raiders aspect of it, because you mentioned he was there since he was 12. How much of a part, you know, was that relationship like with the Raiders when he was struggling? Was there, did he feel like there was a support there as he would have liked, you know, looking back on that when you spoke to him?
6: Yeah, I think so. You know, he was on this pathway from a really young age. He moved to Canberra straight after he finished his year 12 exams. He, like, left Brisbane, came down here, you know, he was in it straight away. And he was in it as a very young man at that point, at 17 still. So he grew up in this environment, really. He talks about the early days being really great. Like, you know, being a young professional athlete on the town. Like, it would have actually been really awesome. And he really looks back on those days fondly. But for him, I think the relationship kind of broke down a little bit when he was struggling the most. So when he was at the depths of his gambling addiction, Luke also had very serious mental health problems. That internal struggle was manifesting in the way he was playing. He was not playing good rugby. He would openly admit to anyone that his rugby was, his league was really suffering. So I think his concern was that the onus was on him to seek support.
5: Yeah.
6: And he refused to do that as a young man who potentially thought, if I open up about these problems, I'm going to be seen as a problem. So he maybe didn't feel comfortable to disclose some of these aspects to the Raiders. His mum was very strong on the fact that he was a young man in this environment and really should have had more support than he was given.
5: You mentioned, his mum, Leanne, and she talks about, the Raiders' support, and here's a little bit of what you're going to hear in that Australian story about her perspective on it now.
8: I reached out to the welfare team of the Raiders and asked them if they'd noticed this deterioration in his mental health. And I asked them what they were doing, and they said, we ask him every day if he's okay, and he says yes, which I felt was inadequate. I definitely got the impression that they thought that I was overreacting, that he was fine. In their defence, I would probably say that Luke also portrayed a different image to them.
5: But I wonder now from him, does he enjoy rugby league? Can he watch it? Or does that experience and that, being so closely tied to the Raiders and that being so part of his identity of being a successful rugby league player, can he look back on that with any, can he look at the game differently now?
6: I don't know. I mean, we happened to interview him when Origin was on and he did watch it, so full disclosure. But I still think that time of his life brings up a lot of trauma for him. I think it's really important to note that we did reach out to the Raiders on a few occasions to seek comment from them, because keep in mind all of this happened quite a long time ago. Yeah. He left the Raiders officially in 2020, though he hadn't played a game since 2019 due to injury. And I just wanted to know from the Raiders, has the culture changed? Because I feel like society has changed.
5: Yeah.
6: We are more open about talking about gambling and mental health, particularly for men. So I wanted to find out from the Raiders if, potentially as society moved, as they also moved. Unfortunately, we didn't get any comment back from them for this story. So I think that's really important to note. Also that Luke really was open about the fact he hid it.
5: Yeah.
6: He wasn't telling them that he had a problem. So he feels like potentially they didn't even have a duty. Well, they had a duty of care, but, they didn't necessarily know the extent of what was going on. So I think that's really important to add. But, I do get the sense of talking to Luke that he looks back on, and Canberra particularly, because for this story he did come back to Canberra at one point, and we spoke to him and he was like, oh, it just brings back memories, like going past certain clubs and going past the race course and going past all these places.

0: really like brings up a lot of trauma for him. That's still quite close to the surface, I think.
1: Yeah, you can certainly imagine like how intense those feelings must be. And, you know, hopefully now, you know, as the game has moved and we keep growing as a society, that there are better structures in place at these clubs, not only in the NRL, but in the AFL as well, and all the other major sports, that players can find that support and they can feel comfortable and confident enough to reach out for support in those environments. But Luke is in a new phase. He's on social media. He looks so confident when you see him. He's giving you these excellent book recommendations and really digging deep in to these parts of books that maybe you wouldn't think of a guy who looks like that would do. And he's written a book as well.
0: He's writing three books. He's got a trilogy coming.
1: Honestly, I can barely string a sentence together and look at this guy. But how much joy is he finding in being able to express that part of himself that for so long he felt, I'm this big NRL guy. I shouldn't be, you know, dabbling and reading in these fantasy books.
0: Yeah. You know, it's funny because his family and his closest friends say Luke is the closest version to his authentic self now than he's ever been. You know, like he's really embracing, he says, those soft, nerdy aspects of himself that he potentially kept hidden a long time ago. His book talk journey was really interesting. So he started reading and writing again as part of his addiction recovery. So when he was in rehab and even before that, it took him a really long time to get to the rehab point, which I understand is like quite common for a lot of addiction. So it took him a really long time to get to the point where he's like, oh, damn, I actually need like a little bit of help here. And then when he got to that point, he really decided he was going to shed the things that didn't bring him joy and embrace the things that really brought him joy. And reading and writing with those two things actually like brought him a lot of joy. So he started reading and writing. Another aspect of his story that's really important in his recovery is that his mum and dad took on his debt. So they said to Luke, we're going to take on the debt that you owe other people and we're going to absorb it. But in return, you're going to go out and you're going to work with your stepdad. His stepdad, Don, beautiful man, has a logging company that goes to very, very remote parts of Queensland and works on different properties. And so Luke joined that company.
1: Is that where we're seeing him when he's filming those books?
0: It's in the middle of nowhere. Wow. And I'm telling you, it's like an hour and a half away from the nearest small town that has 500 people. It's
1: no wonder you're reading more books.
0: Yeah, absolutely. And that was part of it. And he says, like, actually being isolated and out in nature was so healing for him. He wasn't able to connect to the internet, so he wasn't able to gamble on his phone, which was predominantly where his gambling occurred. He was away from cultures of drinking and drug taking. And also he just, like, could kind of, like, return to what was important to him because he was in the middle of nowhere. So, so he actually started this reading and writing journey and then he decided, you know, I'm in the middle of nowhere. I don't have anyone to talk to about books and fantasy novels, which are my favourite. So he posted this TikTok to BookTok, which is the platform on TikTok that talks about books, and it went viral. Like he was like, I thought I'd get like two or three people, maybe I'd get five friends out of it. And he woke up overnight with a million views to this particular book because I think people were like, what the hell? Like, there's this guy who just, like, looks so unusual and he wouldn't be the person you would think about writing fantasy or reading fantasy novels. So he was kind of, he skyrocketed straight away, really. And you know, he's quite a private person in a lot of ways. And so it's kind of funny that that this is where he's kind of got a lot of his success because I think he does it because he just loves connecting with people with books and it's such a genuine and authentic aspect of himself.
1: So we've got books. What's next for Luke? politics? What's he thinking?
0: Yeah, you know, we asked him because he came to Canberra to speak on a panel about the intersection of sport, gambling, violence against women and drinking, which all, as we know, the horrible stats around Origin Night and AFL Grand Finals when violence against women spikes. So he's really passionate about changing those kind of aspects. So he came to Canberra and I asked him, like, straight out, like, what do you reckon? David Pocock's done it. Could you do it?
1: Yeah.
0: And surprising to me, he actually was really open to it. Nice. He was open to it.
1: I'd be happy if he was on a ballot. I might give him a vote. Shalila Madora, thank you so very much. When can people watch it? This Australian Story this week.
0: It's going to air on Monday at 8 PM on the ABC or iView, and then later in the week on YouTube as well.
1: I will certainly be tuning in. Thank you so very much.
0: Thanks so much.
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0: is Neat and Footy with Sam Wykes and Jinirao Arona on ABC Radio Australia.
1: Yes, Nisan Buluvinaka to all of our Fijian listeners and welcome everyone to Neat and Footy Fridays. My name is Sam Wykes and alongside me is my Cook Island koi, Jinirao Arona, and we are going to go deep in the worlds of rugby union and rugby league from across the Pacific. See, that was an absolute hiding last night with the Roosters. What about that one?
2: What an entertaining game for the red, white and blue. Kia ora to all our listeners. And yes, the Roosters got a huge win over the Cowboys, which we'll dive into very shortly. But Sammy, you over your coaching scenario last weekend. You're a bit frustrated and heated.
1: I flushed it.
2: He was even sending me videos clips throughout the week saying, yes, this was not a high tackle, was it?
1: Quite funny, though. That was good. I thought that was just me and you chat. Now you want to air it out here. What's going on there?
2: I thought I'd just share, you know, some of the stuff that we get up
1: Nothing's safe anymore, but I have flushed it. But we do have another game tomorrow, so I'll let you know how I am feeling on Monday.
2: We also have a big show to cover today. We've got a few people on. We have our usual stars, Sala Tongatuki, who just played her 50th NRLW game last weekend. So we'll catch up with her and get a preview of the NRLW this weekend. We've also got big Nemani Nondolo Kurundrani joining us, and I'm going to hit him up throughout our chat on why he did not deliver us the news on the new Drua head coach.
1: I nearly forgot about that. So I'm glad you brought that up. So hopefully we can get something out of him, because in my mind, it's not good enough.
2: And then, just as you done last week, instead of you covering the rugby union space, you've ordered in some new recruits. And tell us who you've brought in on the show today.
1: Yes, I've brought in a very good friend of mine. I spent a lot of time putting my shoulder on his bum in the scrums. Pikaho James Morikawen, proud Māori Cook Islander. And he's actually the forwards coach for Manu Samoa, so in the Pacific Nations Cup. He was over there, and I was talking to him last week about what the experience was like, and I was like, hang on, bro, can you save this chat and come on our show for Friday? He goes, absolutely, I'll do anything for you, Waxy. So it's good to have him on and discuss that. But also, just on Samoa as well, there's news coming out of Manu Samoa camp around rugby and the future of rugby union in Samoa, playing in World Cups and having international world rugby license of being in the competitions, future competitions, due to governments and, board issues. So this is going to be a bit of a chat here on that as well. And then hopefully there might be a bit of a resolution next Monday.
2: Would it be fair to say that the Manu Samoa is like the West Tigers in a rugby union international space, where there's always something going on?
1: Russ, that has got to be one of your best comparisons you've ever come up with. At a time of seriousness, a time where we need some really good leadership, there's still humor around what's going on, because sometimes if you're not laughing, you're crying. But anyway, we'll unpack a little bit of that, and hopefully we can have someone on next week to dive deep into what's actually going on and with the outcome that's supposed to happen today. But big show planned. Let's rip into it.
3: Uluvinaka, Teddy Teller here, and you're listening to Neat and Footy.
2: Yes, Sammy, as you mentioned last night, the Sydney Roosters were on fire.
1: Jeez,
2: they made a statement. They put the whole competition on notice. They beat the Cowboys 82 points to 12. 82.
1: I got home at halftime from training, and it was 48 to 6.
2: Yep, that was a halftime score.
1: And then I was like, first half? No, that can't be right. Like, what a statement.
2: Guess when the last time a team has ever scored over 80 points?
1: 1935.
2: Where'd you read that?
1: When I came in, the commentator said if they get to 80 points, this will be the first time since 1935. And it was the Roosters as well.
2: Yes,
1: 87 points or something like that.
2: So, what a game. 14 tries they scored altogether. And Sam Walker, geez, he was like an immortal last night. He kicked 13 out of 14 goals. He scored 3 tries, and he was just everywhere.
4: Clifford pops it to Nene. Oh, Nene gives to Drinkwater, who drops it. He It's been picked up by the Roosters. Ramsey's away. He started with 80 to go. He's got 20 to go. The defence gets to him. Weaves infield. Passes to Walker, backing up. And little Sam is going to finish it off. Sam, I can. Sam, the man.
2: Three of the 14. And then our man, Mark Nawanginitawase, on that right wing, scoring three tries, running for over 250 metres. There was that one try where it looked like he was carrying three blokes over the try line. There was also a fourth that was on the ground trying to tackle him in the first.
1: No space
2: after
1: to work
2: the first
1: with.
2: Contact. And he's just gone, carried them over to score a try in the end goal.
1: Like, that leg drive was unbelievable. Do we have that audio, actually? Let's have a listen.
4: A metre out, Robson to the right for Walker. Holds it, gives it to Cherry Evans. Cuts out one to give to Ramsey. Ramsey, a floating ball to Nawanginitawase. Clifford comes. Oh, three others come at Markey. But no! There was as many defenders as syllables in his name. But he still scores the try. And it's 62-12. Kick to comes.
2: And then even one of the other tries where he's intercepted. Ran, instead of like trying to gas, I think it was Scott Drinkwater trying to catch him, chase him down. He's kind of slowed down to create space with his palm. And then Scott Drinkwater is obviously unable to bring him down. He's ran over, scored another try. But
1: do you reckon that was because of early on in the game? I think Sam Walker put that grubber in for him and he wasn't there.
2: That was a great sign. That was like the one Sam Walker puts the grubber in.
1: Yeah.
2: Mark.
1: I don't think anyone was going to get
2: Mark
1: there to get that. But
2: he wasn't even in the area. And yep. The reason why, and I thought about this, so Sam Walker blows up. So they, the Cowboys get a 20-meter tap. They get a seven tackle set. This was very early in the game. And when he's put the kick in, it's gone dead, but Mark didn't chase that on the right edge.
1: Sam Walker went at it.
2: He's screaming, going, "Mark, Mark, Mark!" And then Mark's turned around and he's sort of like blown up at him. And then Mark's just like shook his head. But then since then, that game,
1: to be able to flush that and not take it personal,
2: yeah,
1: that's true signs of like trust, respect, leadership, and what that team is about at the moment. I loved it that he could flush it, and then they go on and score 82 points.
2: The other thing was, though, Mark took a carry earlier in that set, which is probably why he was probably trying to get his breath back. But still, as a 24-year-old and Sam Walker as their halfback,
1: yep,
2: to be able to feel comfortable to scream and yell and keep players accountable, and you're talking a State of Origin winger of the year in Mark Nawanginitawase, to be able to hold someone him accountable at 24 years old, man, I see a bright future in Sam Walker.
1: Absolutely.
2: He's also playing with Daly Cherry Evans, who is
1: nearly 40,
2: who is the veteran in that team. Yep. But to be able, for DCE to be able to take a step back, go, "Sam Walker, you do your thing. We can work it." They're starting to click. I remember watching last night, I remember very early in the year, we're talking about, "Oh, how's this combination going to work?" And I remember saying, "It's going to take time. But once they click, good luck trying to contain them."
1: I thought some of the commentary around DCE, and they're saying, "Mate, he needs to finish up, and, you know, has this experiment worked?" I said, "Mate, they're sitting second. Like, how can you judge a man just on his age? Like, judge him on his performances." And so far, he's played nearly every single game. Like, he must be the ultimate professional to be able to compete and be able to do a job in there. And then, put his own sort of accolades and, you know, his DCE, the big presence in the game, to allow Sammy Walker to do his thing. They're peaking at the right time.
2: And he's at the start of greatness.
1: Yeah.
2: I know a lot of the players that come through the Roosters system, they walk away with a ring. And, you know, when they went back-to-back in, was it 18, 19, around that era, a lot of those players, you know, with Cooper Cronk and, you know, James Tedesco, even Daniel Tupou, who's there now, he's got three. Sam Walker knows to etch his name in Roosters history, he needs that ring.
1: Needs the ring.
2: You could see he's hungry for it.
1: Hey,
2: so
1: finally, before we move on from the Roosters, Nafahu White and Spencer, that front row combination, like last night, they set the tone. Like, they peaking at the right time as well in terms of that 1-2 punch and getting a really good platform for the backs.
2: I'd say Nafahu White's one of the best props in the game right now, one of the informed props. and he's going to be cause some damage for the New Zealand Kiwis. And then Spencer's playing his role in being that, you know, bringing impact off the bench,
1: yep,
2: going forward for the team, being trying to be that aggressor as well. So, yeah, they are shaping very

0: they lose, it's going to make it a tough few weeks for them. If they win, they've got that bit of space and breathing room. Now, the Cowboys losing last night have caused some issues with their top eight chances. If the Bulldogs win this week against the Storm, they will then jump into the top eight. Cowboys will drop out of the top eight. So look out for that game, a huge match. And Bulldogs, they are finding some form on the back of their big win last week. But they'll be playing the Storm, who
1: Melbourne.
0: Very vulnerable. And I think it's an opportunity where the Bulldogs will get their spot after the season, the start that they had to the season as well. Yeah. Man, they've found a way to come back. So looking forward to watching that game. And another game, the Rabbitohs, they sit sixth in the NRL ladder with 26 points. And the Sharkies, they're at fourth with 30 points. I think this one will be a very interesting one. If the Rabbitohs lose again, they find themselves in a vulnerable position at the bottom of that top eight ladder. And the Sharkies, they'll want to win to stay away from that pack chasing that top eight or staying in that top eight. So this game will be played in Cronulla. I've got the Sharkies to win. I think they found some good form, but also got some good momentum.
1: And Knights will be out some key players, obviously some injuries last week.
0: Dylan Brown's huge loss.
1: That's a big loss.
0: They do have Kalen Ponga coming back this weekend.
1: That's handy.
0: Another important game. They'll be playing the Broncos in Brisbane, but that's sitting at seventh. So the same as the Rabbitohs, where to win, stay in the top eight, you lose. You know, you're going to have to fight even harder, and the pressure gets more and more as the last few rounds start rounding up in the NRL 2027 season. So some interesting games to look forward to this weekend in round 22. We will review them games on Monday, Nesian Footy. And if you want to hear any of these games, you can hear them live on ABC Radio Australia. Sammy, and other rugby league news, Laurie Daly, he's officially announced that he won't be coaching New South Wales.
1: He's gone out a champion.
0: State of Origin.
1: Good on him.
0: Next year. So it's been reported that the favourites they have down in Boyd Cordner and Matt King, they were both the assistants of this year's camp. Who do you think would be a good option to coach the State of Origin team, New South Wales, next year?
1: Those two names will be amazing.
0: And when you look at, you know, the previous coaches or coaches of the State of Origin team, you know, there have been some rugby league legends or coaches that have had success as NRL coaches. Now, we just look at, you know, you had Laurie Daly there, Michael Maguire, he just got off the back of winning the, I think it was the winning for New Zealand, the Pac Champs.
1: Yeah, Pac Champs, yeah.
0: And then he also, you know, won with South Sydney Rabbitohs. So established rugby league NRL coach. You had Brad Fittler, Craig Bellamy, Ricky Stewart, Wayne Pearce.
1: Who would you take if
0: personally?
1: Personally.
0: Boyd Cordner.
1: Yeah. I think that's a good shout.
0: And only not because I got to play with him and I know him personally, but after chatting, he understands how to be a leader. He understands, he's been there, New South Wales Rugby League, so he understands the environment. He understands what it takes to win. He's very dedicated to his craft, but I know he loves the game as well.
1: Yeah.
0: And after speaking to him a few weeks ago at the Sydney Old Boys gathering, he said that this would be a dream of his to be able to, one, coach New South Wales, but also be an NRL coach. So
1: Man. There's
0: not many people in this world where they have the achievements that he already has, but that hunger, desire, that love for coaching.
1: Out of all the names you've said, I think he would be an amazing coach. And, mate, how good was his running lines? Like, he hit the line. Like, he was one of my favourite players to watch on an edge.
0: His work ethic, man. He could get through some work. The way that he trained, he was a big body at such a young age as well. And a lot of times when you're a big kid, you rely on your size.
1: Yep.
0: Not Boydie. Boydie kept building on his skills. He kept adding tools, and the leadership that he ended up developing under some great leaders in Anthony Minicello, Braithen Nesta when he was at the club, he got to take in all of that and then ended up leading and winning a competition with the Sydney Roosters or two himself. So Boydie would be my pick. But that's me for

0: rugby league, Sammy. That's before we get to Sala Tongatuki, but let's shift over to some rugby union.
1: Hi, my name is Mata Mata Ele, and you're listening to Nisian Footy.
2: Yes, T, I think you've already said that a lot of my mates are going to be doing the heavy lifting for me for rugby union, but that's okay. We are one team, one dream. But we do have a little bit of news here around Samoa and their future within world rugby. And, man, I just can't believe we're still having these type of conversations now in this day and age, you know, around governance and the ongoing uncertainty around funding and all this type of stuff. But it's been reported that Samoa could be facing a four-year ban from international rugby, with World Rugby giving Samoa government until today. So on Friday today to reconsider its decision to withdraw recognition and funding from Lakupi Samoa. So the government has been... I guess, you know, the politics have been running Manu Samoa for a very long time, and there's funding from the Australian government, like PNG, where it's going over to the Pacific Islands. And so Samoa, Tonga, Fiji, they're part of this. So if there's a split, there's supposed to be a new governing body that wants to be recognised. And a lot of them, I believe they're all past players. They want to separate, you know, from politics and have their own new board and new rugby Samoa there. But the government doesn't want to give up its power because there's a lot of funding coming into that.
0: And then they have the authority on where that funding
2: will go.
0: Where the Australian government is giving the funding to the Samoan Rugby Union.
2: Yeah, well, yeah, so Rugby Australian...
0: To fund Samoa Rugby Union. And the Samoa government wants to remain where they receive it, and then they'll allocate.
2: Allocate where it needs to go. So this new board wants that to change. Now World Rugby have stepped in and are reviewing everything. There's supposed to be some pretty heavy discussions that will be going on, because if they don't come to an agreement, World Rugby will just go, you guys are out.
0: So it'd be like having a PNG politician as Michael Chalmers.
2: Yes, it would be like that, yeah. It would be like the Prime Minister being Michael Chalmers over there with the Chiefs. So that would be the comparison. Whatever's going on, look, again, like I don't know, you know, around funding and all that, where it all goes and what happens, but it's just sort of like egos need to be put aside to do what's best for Manu Samoa rugby. That's what has to be done. The women's and the men's program, and then the pathway system that needs to come through to be able to feed into those teams to be competitive at a World Cup, because there's no such thing as a Rugby World Cup without our Pacific Island teams. It's not the same. And then we've already lost Minor Pacifica and Super Rugby, where that was a pathway, you know, for players to be able to go, we can't be in this situation right now and say that there could be potentially no Manu Samoa in the Pacific Nations Cup or in the PNC or in the World Cup. Like, surely there's got to be a solution here where common sense does prevail and we get an outcome that's deserved for the people to be able to understand and go, okay, I'm going to get behind our team here because they're going to move forward and they're going to represent our families and our country with a lot of pride and passion. So we'll look to try and get someone on Monday. Hopefully we can get someone on Monday, a representative, to be able to probably discuss in depth and hopefully discuss what happened and the outcome that happened from today. But yeah, man, I hope it gets resolved soon, bro, because it'll be a sad day if this doesn't go the way that we want it to go with Samoa not being in World Rugby anymore. But anyway, T, that's us for rugby until we get over to NEMS. Where are we shifting to next?
0: We are off to our good friend Sala Tongatuki to talk all things women's NRLW. Well, seeing as you brought in some experts to do your work for you, Sammy, let's go over to Pat Cowan and catch up with him. What's his role? The
2: Manu Samoa forwards coach. Yes.
0: Yeah, Manu Samoa forwards coach, Pat Cowan.
2: Well, T, again, no test rugby on this weekend. So I've called in another big gun. Last week we had Dotai Gefu on. He shared some, what did he share about his team getting relegated from second div to third div over in Japan? So he came out the gate with that one. And now we have another good friend of mine, Pekaho James Morikawan, former Wallaby. Played a lot of rugby with him at the Western Force. He's been on the show before. And now he is the Manu Samoa forwards coach for the recent Nations Cup that just unfolded. So he joins us now. Pekka, good to see you again, brother.
3: G'day, gentlemen. Great to be here.
0: Firstly, I'll go to Sam. Mate, are you paying these fellas? I hope you're paying part of your salary do your work. You've got him in to talk your rugby union, cover your space here.
2: This is what relationships are all about. You know, we've built this over a long period of time where I can call in a favour because it's a two-way street, eh, Peck?
3: Absolutely. And it's a really interesting point that you make, YC, because that's essentially how this role came up for me was, connecting with the right people. Opportunity came up and you know, the opportunity came to me. So,
2: talking about the way you got the forwards coach for Samoa. Yeah, obviously not Samoa, proud Cook Islander, Māori. And this just came, through an organic conversation somewhere?
3: Yeah, so a little while ago, I think a couple of years ago now, myself and a few other guys got the opportunity to don the classic All Blacks jumper, and we actually played a test in Spain. But it was actually a live test where we had to actually play. So there was a bunch of guys like myself who kind of recently retired and can still play. And by chance, Census Johnson was another prop who was currently doing the scrum coaching role that I've been offered. So himself and me, we didn't play for the All Blacks. We were kind of both in the same boat, but we had a pretty common interest, which was scrum time, our opinions on it, and a lot of that aligned, funnily enough. So I think when Census was focusing a little bit more on the women's super rugby here, in New Zealand with Auckland, and I think they've just won the comp. He wasn't able to go on this most recent tour. So because of that relationship and that kind of time that we spent together, that's where he reached out and offered me the opportunity. So that's kind of how that all came about. It wasn't necessarily of what I knew, it was more who I knew. But with 17 years of playing experience and a couple of years of coaching full-time as well and player coaching, I was more than capable. It was just sometimes these opportunities come up when you least expect them.
0: Yeah, talk us through the experience and, being with Manu Samoa, with Cook Island background, what's this experience been like for yourself?
3: Oh, it was really eye-opening, actually. When I think of a foundation to be able to create amazing success, that was the first thing that I saw. Like, culture is front and center, and it is unapologetic. It's incredibly powerful. And for someone like myself, who, like you guys have alluded to, I am not of Samoan heritage. However, a lot of what they did, their protocols or tikanga, as we say in Māori, aligned massively. Everything from lotu, which was, just daily services, the way that they connected as a group, culturally, the way they trained and the things they prioritise are completely different to what I've experienced in Australia and even in Japan. So in that sense, I just got a huge amount, an eye-opening view of the values and how that can actually drive success. The challenge was access to players initially, but come November, I believe there'll be a lot more players available. So the hope is we get your likes of like your Scott Sears, for example, who have reached out to say, they're really hoping to be available for that November tour. So, I just thought it was amazing. Even to the small things, like, for example, the super towel that they do in game and test matches, they actually do it at captain's run to the staff and for the guys, for the group who basically to thank you for the week of prep that you've given them. That was something I've never experienced before. Jersey presentations are done differently, and it's just done so authentically that you really felt what it meant to, wear the jumper, to represent your culture and do it in a way that's authentically you. I thought it was so powerful, and I was just incredibly honoured to be within that circle.
0: That's what it's about.
2: Yeah. Well, what about you know, planning the week as well, getting that balance right? I know that you're very detailed around how you want to present and especially around scrum time. You know, how did you get that balance right? You know, fitting everything with you need to do, but also, oh, I might need to take a step back here because we have something on and around our culture or anything like that.
3: Yeah, I think in terms of the high performance, it was great as well. Like being able to implement what you wanted, the buy-in from the players, because it's not like they're trying to add things. When you think of a different program, for example, let's just use, I don't know, the Western Force, for example. If you were trying to implement these things, it would take time away from what people thought they needed to spend time on. But on the flip side of that, this is normal. So in terms of your preparation, in terms of your detail, in terms of the time that you need and the time that you want, that is an addition that they're happy to have. And that's where I felt like, wow, like they've got the balance right. Players expected that they were to do, you know, their laundry. They were expected to connect on and off the field. And there was never a time where players felt it was too much. Their biggest thing, especially within camp, that I noticed was vulnerability. So putting yourself in a vulnerable position where you might have to do something that you're not comfortable doing. However, you're in such a safe space that players, staff felt empowered to do that. And the more vulnerable you could be, the more it felt like you would be able to get out of the group. So in terms of the high performance and the planning, the scheduling, it was all, I thought it was all done incredibly well, considering there's a whole lot of other culture and time set aside for culture, connection, and values.
0: With your time with the Manu Samoa, you know, in your opinion, what do you think is the nation's biggest strength?
3: The nation's biggest strength is definitely faith, I believe, because that is one common thing that absolutely everyone is connected by, driven by. And through adversity, through challenges, through ups and downs, through winning and losing, they always bring themselves, and I guess in te ao Māori, we call it noa, which is bringing yourself back to level, back to calm, back to acceptance. And they do that through faith, which I think is incredibly powerful and motivating at the same time, because there's less about self and more about I guess, serving and wanting to be better and accepting what may not have been what we trained for, but trusting that it's all part of the journey.
2: Couple more questions, my bro. Keen to know what game day was like with the Civitao, and then I seen you there proudly in the line when the anthem was playing. Like, what was that like for you? Obviously not, again, not Samoan heritage, but, man, you looked like you fit in so well standing there with all the boys.
3: Yeah, it was amazing. Like, for example, again, you'd never get the opportunity to sit in front of the haka, for example, on game day. However, because I was running water, running messages as well, there was about three or so staff, doctors, physios, and the two people running water. We would sit in behind and they would perform the Civitao before. And then they would come in, obviously, grab water and stuff. So that in itself was another experience that I'd never had before. And even so much so to the point of the bus trip. You know, the bus trip had music, it had laughter, people were connected. And it, although it is a serious moment, their version of dealing with that stress and the anxiety and the pressure was actually in unity. So they never changed who they were, irrespective of whether we were going to training or going to a test match. The music is pumping. We're walking out of the bus collectively together. Everyone's grabbing everything, whether you're starting, whether you're a double D, whether you're management, head coach, whoever you were grabbing everything that was required, and off you went to the change rooms. And that buzz carried all the way through to the end of the game. So again, it was a different way to do it, but so empowering. And again, like I said, just an honor for me to experience that and actually go, hey, there's so many ways that you can get the best out of your players. And if anything, it showed that culturally, if you can connect with players on that level, and give them the thing that they do naturally, and the way in which they deal with stress and anxiety and pressure, and you create it in an organic way, players go out and operate the best they can. Like, I think one of the biggest things they were saying a lot throughout camp is a happy Samoan is a dangerous Samoan, because when they're happy, when their family's good, when they're in a good space, when, you know, training was good, they're dangerous, you know, because they can just go out there and perform. So there's absolute method to that. And drawing on that was pretty cool as well.
2: I'm actually glad you brought that up, because that was going to be my other question. I was just thinking of guys like some coaches that we've had in the past at the Force where, man, it was turn the music off. You're not serious. This is what high performance and preparation looks like. What you're doing, if you're laughing, you're not serious. So, like, did that take you time to get used to it? Or did you feel like, I feel like I belong here. Like, I wish we had this when we were playing.
3: Yeah, it's a little bit of both, right? Because obviously, yeah, coming from a different system, it was, you know, I was very good at my own process. And naturally, you get taught that, hey, man, if you're laughing, if you're mucking around, if you're joking, you're not in the moment. However, what I've seen is the flip side of that, and players actually being able to translate that into positive performances. And if anything, it has just opened my eyes to, hey, there are so many different ways to do things. And I think a great mixture of both would really serve teams well, because when you actually think about a lot of teams, there's a huge percentage of Pacifica, whether they're Tongan, Fijian, Samoan, Cook Islander, you know, all Pacific cultures, and actually a lot of the values are very, very similar. So there's a lot to be learnt there. Absolutely.
2: Oh, man, love your insights, bro. Really appreciate your time. Are you going to be on the next junket as well in November?
3: Hopefully? Yeah, fingers crossed. I think when I think about that, I've obviously got a lot going on at home, so yep. I'm quite busy here. But if the opportunity comes up, I do have time to be able to execute and jump in with that as well. That's conversations that I guess, and that's a challenge as well, right? With Samoan rugby, no one's full time.
2: Yeah.
3: So PC, for example, is still coaching full time at Toyota Shoki. You know, same with other coaches. They're actually over in Japan or in Europe or whatever, and then they bring themselves together. So that's another challenge in itself. But on principle, absolutely, I would be available. The nice. Choice is this.
2: Well, hopefully they get all the other stuff sorted off field, and then it's smooth sailing into the Nations Cup, and we get to see you in November again. But Pekka, really appreciate your time, brother. It's always good to see you. Hopefully we connect again soon in the flesh. But until then, man, much love, and much love to the fam.
3: Cheers, gents. Really appreciate it.
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0: Well, Sammy Sala Tonga Tuki must be busy. So
2: No show.
0: Oh. We're going to have a word with her next week.
2: Where's the comms?
0: We would have got our good friend Kiana Takairangi on, but hey, this is what we're made of. Pressure makes diamonds.
2: Yes, and yeah, we're good to go.
0: I will be covering the NRLW today. So preview of round 5 this weekend. I think there's a huge match. You know what? The reason why Sala probably isn't on is because she is playing the Sharkies tomorrow, and she's probably in the middle of her captain's run. So
2: that is very true.
0: Sharkies will be taking on the West Tigers tomorrow. Straight after that game, we have the Dragons versus the Roosters. The Roosters looking very dangerous. And then there are 3 games tomorrow. The Raiders will be taking on the Cowboys. Then on Sunday, we have the Bulldogs versus the Broncos, the Warriors versus the Titans, and the Eels versus the Knights. Now, just taking a look at the NRLW ladder, the Broncos, they sit on top undefeated at first place with the only just because the Roosters are also undefeated, but the Broncos have the lead on for and against. And then the Titans have, after their round 1 loss, they are sitting third with only...
2: That's huge for the Titans.
0: It is huge from the... I think their union player is doing really well.
2: Yeah, that's Tegan Levi in the halves. So, yeah, she's connecting well with Lauren Brown. But just to go back to the Tigers and the Sharks, I was hoping to see Tiana Benatani-Gray's name in the team. I think she's still she has a bit of a quad injury at the moment. She's stuck on 49 caps.
0: So she needs one more for the
2: 50th, because there's plenty of players at the moment making their 50th appearance. And I just keep looking. I was like, man, when is

0: she actually on to be able to raise the bat to the half century, but yep, still not there yet. Still not there.
1: And then Salah, speaking of 50th, she played her 50th NRLW match, which we've mentioned a few times now, but I'm going to stop mentioning it because she hasn't joined us today. But the West Tigers are sitting eighth with two wins. And then we've got two teams who have are yet to win a game. We've got the Parramatta Eels and the Cowboys at the bottom of the ladder. But this is round five. We will update everyone on Nijin Footy on Monday with Shelley Long.
0: Yep.
1: With the long story short. So stay tuned. And next, we will be heading to...
0: Where are we going?
1: Nemani Nondolo, Kurunjai.
0: I'm glad you're all over it because I've got no idea. Thanks, Bruss.
2: The Rugby Union Preview.
3: Interception by Big Nemani.
2: With Nemani Kurundrani.
0: Sweet as, let's welcome back our former Flying Fijian, the man that has got many polo shirts, Nemani Nondolo Kurundrani Bulavanaka, Dolavina, my friend. That's a nice drill one you have on.
4: Thanks, boys. Bulavanaka, yes, I've got your sizes, boys. Don't worry, I managed to make friends with the kit men here, so I've got some polo shirts. Just got to get it across to you guys. Times are tough over here, but we'll get it to Sydney. We'll get it there.
1: Oh, beautiful. I need a new golf polo.
0: Yes, I'm keen for one too. Mine's shrunk, so I need a new one, bro. Appreciate it.
4: I've got polo shirts for you, boys.
0: Thanks, mate. I appreciate that. But, hey, let's recap on the Fijian rural women after last week. Absolutely devastated for the ladies. And we're talking about on Monday, just hearing Bitila Tawake trying to get her words out after the game, tears flowing. Like, how was it for you there? Because I know you were commentating on that one.
4: Yeah, look, it was disappointing and it was sad, you know, for the result to not go. The women's, you know, the Drua's way, you know, they work extremely hard throughout the season. And, you know, you could just see it in the skipper's voice when she, you know, I think there was a few people in the crowd with onions in their hands because, you know, they could feel the disappointment with it because, you know, it's been a big week. It was a big crowd for the girls and, you know, it was just a big occasion. And, they were gutted. They couldn't deliver. But, you know, I think what we keep reminding them is they've done the country proud. And against, arguably, the best team in the comp for the last 10 years.
1: Talk us through the experience. Down at the grounds and, you know, the crowd, the game and the ebbs and flows of how the game went. Talk us through the atmosphere.
4: Yeah, the atmosphere was amazing. It was guys were already coming in, they were dancing, and it's just a different vibe when the women's play. It's almost like a party. Like, yeah. You know, when the men's play, it's sort of like there's a bit of that seriousness and nervousness. But every home game that I've been to when the Drua women's play, literally, like, it's like a nightclub. Like, guys are dancing, young and old. You know, the music's going. Shane Hussein did a really good job. He was on MC, on mic. And, you know, it was a perfect day of rugby. You would have thought that everyone was on the beers. But, man, they were just so proud of the girls and just dancing throughout the whole 80 minutes. Even though the result didn't go away, they just kept cheering for our girls. And that was an amazing sight. You know, it was awesome to see that, you know, despite the loss, it just goes to show the true colours of, you know, the Fijian people. They were just a happy bunch. And it was despite the scoreline and not getting the trophy, I think, I know it's cliche as it sounds, rugby was the winner on the day.
0: Well, I did hear the noise come through the TV, like when the Drua women were making those line breaks and they're creating those opportunities early on, but just couldn't quite convert. So the crowd were on their feet and I thought, oh, this is going to happen here. They're going to get over, but it just didn't quite come. You know, what do you think you put that down to? Just not being able to probably replicate what they did the week before when they made the most of their opportunities compared to, you know, against the Tars?
4: Yeah, look, I think they got away with it against the Reds and the Force and the Brumbies. The Tars, you know, we've got to compliment the Tars. They were really good in the sense that they're a team that knows how to hustle, you know, on turnovers. They're quick to get back on their feet. And you know, they'd really done their homework on our girls. And, you know, like, we like to play broken rugby. And I just thought the Tars did that really well.

0: and just couldn't. You know, every time they get half a break, the Tars were straight into position, and you know, I think that was which made it hard for the Drill Girls then to do it. And then obviously with that pressure, as you know, boys, it's the decision making, and you know, but also too, like I would also put it down to the occasion. Like it was massive week, man. Here, you know, for the girls, as historically never been done before, have a grand final here, the vibe. So there's a lot of factors that went into it, but you know, you got to credit the Tars when the girls thought were they going to get up and to get, you know, with the crowd behind them, they did really well to sort of suffocate, you know, any sort of momentum that the Drill tried to build.
1: Now, like you said, I think when you look at the occasion, the event, having a Super W grand final in Fiji, Rugby Union is the winner on that weekend. Just while you were talking there, I had this light bulb moment, and you didn't give us some news that we found out on Monday.
2: That's right.
1: Yes. Did you remember? Did you forget this one?
2: Yeah, I did forget this one because I thought, oh, we would have talked about it before, so I just brushed it aside. And I know where you're going with this.
1: So where's our... Sammy gave the good news, and I was like, this should have come from our good friend Nems about the new drawer, the new drawer head coach.
2: What happened to the exclusive,
1: Nems? Yeah, what happened here, mate? Talk us through it.
0: Boys, you know what? I'm just as disappointed as you guys. We're on the same page here, and I'm really disappointed as well, boys. So, you know, it's not a – I don't think it's a me problem. I think it's a them problem. And I did speak to our guys. I said, listen, Friday, I don't want you guys to announce it. I've got something important to announce. And, you know, sometimes, guys, we don't get the bounce of the ball that come our way. So as a unit, as the three of us, you know, we've got a bit disappointed. But as you can see, I'm wearing a polo shirt today. It's Friday. It's usually Mufti Day. But Brad Moore's in the building. So
2: is he actually there? Is he there?
0: Yeah, he's here.
2: Call him in. Okay, mate, can we get an exclusive now?
0: Yeah, well, he's doing his, he's upstairs doing media with the actual media group, and I'm downstairs.
3: What are we, the fake media?
2: Oh, we're the fake media. We're fake media. News,
3: wow.
2: Oh, my goodness.
0: You know what? Again, boys, I'm disappointed. You know, they treat us like we're the fake media, but we're not. We're a team. We are
3: the people's media.
0: We are exactly the people's media.
3: The Pacific people's media. That's who we are.
0: And I'm starting to get the vibe from you two that I'm not part of this. So I'm disappointed as just as much as you guys are.
3: Wow.
0: We are a team, boys.
2: No, we are a team. We definitely are a team.
0: Thank you. You
2: brushed me how many times when I wanted interviews before, previously? Well, let's go back a couple of years. You brushed me.
3: No. This is about Brad Moore.
2: Nah,
3: Brad Moore.
2: I want to go back to this guy.
3: I reckon.
0: I think you're talking. I hope you're right. It's been a tough week for all of us. But like I said,
2: all right,
0: we
2: let's
0: are
2: move
0: disappointed.
2: Forward,
0: that we didn't get the exclusive.
3: What are the chances?
0: So we are a team, boys.
3: Okay, what are the chances? So, what are the chances you could link us up with the interview with Brad Moore, the new head coach of the Fijian Drawer?
0: 100%. We can do it next. Let's do it. Let me work my magic. You know,
2: can we do it as a three way here? Like, you know, you're in it as well.
0: Yeah.
2: So like it's like a forum.
3: Is there any union next Friday? Can we get them on next Friday?
2: I don't worry. It's just the All Blacks going to South Africa for a historic tour. Don't worry about that one. We'll talk about the Fiji.
0: Would you guys be keen if I work my magic?
3: Oh,
0: and I'll get a Zoom
2: yes. Do Fijians drink kava?
3: That is the goal we've been waiting for.
2: Something.
3: That's the value we've been waiting for. Now we're a team.
2: Now we're talking. Now we're vibing. We're cohesive within our approach. Now we're on. But okay, let's get that one sorted for next week. Please, Nems. Honestly, let's get that one.
0: Honestly, I'll do it. Right. First thing I'm going to say is, how's the family? That goes a long way.
2: That goes a long way with him. Do they need to be settled in Fiji? And then after that, then you go, hey, do you mind coming in on our show? But another bit of good news out of the drawer, some more development players being signed. I saw your post again. Who is he, and I guess what position is he, and you know, how do you think he's going to go?
0: Yeah, so he's another exciting player coming out of the Skipper Cup. His name's Sakusa Vosiava. So he's a police officer by day, and you know, part time. Obviously, here it's rugby; he's not professional, but he's been playing really well. He's a captain of the Nundrunga provincial side. And he played a few games for us, and you know, like being, you know, part of the development, you know, being a development coach and stuff. And my biggest emphasis is yes, overseas players, but we really want to make sure that we want to get looking to our local guys. And you'll see our development squad a bit different this year. We've really honed in on our local guys who are coming through the pathways and HPU. And he's someone that, you know, I see playing Super Rugby in the next 24 months. But still got a long way to go. But his work rate, his knack for wanting to get better, and just he's not that big, but man, he just goes. You know, solid tackler. He's everything you want from a seven. And mate, he's a natural born leader. He's a captain of the Nundrungar team. He was captain of the Skipper Select side that played against Drew in the trial game earlier, and it was a no brainer. So we have to write a letter to the Commissioner of Fiji Police to see if he can release, if he can get released. So
2: that's unreal. But and you said 80% now, the Drua squad,
0: yep,
2: from Fiji.
0: Oh, mate, yeah, it's about 85% of our players, and a lot of talk more so around in Fiji is that, you know, Drua is seen as a team that imports, you know, guys. Yes, we do get foreign Fijians to come in, but, you know, 85%, over 80% of our players have come through the age group here. And I just wanted to clarify that if anyone ever asked me, because we do, you know, if you think of our squads, only seven of our guys come from Australia or New Zealand. So, and that's what we want to build on that. We want to get more guys. And as you know, with Super Rugby and coming from international, from provincial here, it's a big step. So you do need a mixture of both. So, it's good to see we continue to add and grow with the local talent. And this is a genuine pathway for our Fijian men and women.
2: Man, last week we had Joe Grimer. I think it was last week or the week before, we had Joe Grimer on. He's doing pathways in PNG for rugby league. He's doing God's work over there. Nems, you're doing the same in Fiji, mate. You're absolutely flying over there. Forget what I said earlier about when you brushed me. Let's move forward, and I love what you're doing. You're in the space where you belong, and keep flying that flag, brother, because we want to see more of the Fijian talent coming through those systems. But before we wrap it up, any other news? Anything else happening?
0: I just read in the newspaper about the stuff around Samoan rugby.
2: Yep.
0: If it goes down that road where they're going to get a 4-year ban, man, that is going to be collateral. That's going to be damaging for Samoa rugby. It's going to, I think, but if that happens, it's going to send them back to the dark ages or the back of the days, because it's, I haven't read too much into it, but I've just saw that the government's pulling out support, and you know, there's a lot of politics and whatnot. You know, yes, this is a problem with rugby, like politics. When politics and all that get involved, our players and our men and women will suffer. And if that happens, man, you know, I just hope they come to a conclusion, because we need Samoa, we need Tonga, we need all these islands. We need all these islands in the South Pacific, not just Fiji, to be there at these World Cups. This is what World Cup's all about. Imagine Samoa 100%. Not playing in Australia.
2: Oh, no, I can't think of a World Cup without Samoa being in there. No way. It doesn't sit well, doesn't sit right. So hopefully you're right, common sense prevails and goes, mate, at the end of the day, there's something bigger than just everyone's egos. Like, let's get it sorted.
0: Ego, mate.
2: Yeah, let's get it sorted.
0: It's
2: and
0: ego.
2: Move
0: down
2: on.
0: To ego.
2: Yeah.
0: And, you know, with the world stage next year, with World Cup in Australia, where predominantly a lot of our, the Samoan people live, man, it'll be a travesty if we don't see our brothers from the Manu Samoa competing at the World Cup next year, man.
2: Yeah, you're not wrong. Let's hopefully we get a result at the end of today, and we can talk positively about the news on Monday on Nijan Footy. But, Nams, really appreciate your time, brother. Thanks for sharing all the good news. And please, your homework for this week is for next week.
0: Brad Moore interview next week. And just remember, boys, it's us against the world.
2: Yes,
0: okay?
2: Yes, we're a team. Yes, yeah. One another.
0: So when you're disappointed, Nems is disappointed here too.
2: Okay.
0: All right. I'm going to go play golf. Enjoy your Friday.
3: Hit him well, mate. Hit him well.
2: Later, Brass.
4: Smoke. You better lock it up. You better lock it up. You lock it up. Lock it up. Lock it up. Lock it up. Smoke.
1: Right, Sammy, time for Lock and Smoke, our game of our tipping competition.
2: You're going to say our game of categories.
1: I was going to say that, but I'm winning that as well. So the lock is a game where you'll pick a game or a team that is most likely to win, and a smoke is the unfavorite of that game. And then we keep a score at the end of the year. The loser has to buy the winner a feed. I am winning 23 points to you. Your 18.
2: Oh, we got one each last week.
1: Both of us got one each. Got your smokey, the Bulldogs beating the Warriors.
2: Yes.
1: But the drawer, they let you down.
2: That's
1: the Fijian drawer.
2: That's all good. The we Raiders, go again this week.
1: The Raiders, they're very dominant for me with the win over the Tigers last week. And I went the Tigers.
2: Oh, yeah, that was a tough one. That was a tough smokey.
1: So anyway. I won't be doing that again. let's go to our lock-in. For my lock-in this weekend, I'm going to stick with NRLW, and I'm going to go with the Roosters to beat the Dragons.
2: You're just going to follow the Roosters and the Broncos.
1: No, I went against the Roosters last week.
2: That was for a smoke. Anyway, let's relax. Don't puff your chest around here, brother.
1: Go.
2: Okay, Karen, I'm going to go the...
1: we've got to wrap up the show.
2: I'm going to go to the Blues beating the Waratahs in the championship game between the winner of New Zealand, the Aupiki Super Rugby over there, and the winner of the Waratahs. So they actually play tomorrow at Leichhardt Oval for the overall champions.
1: Oh, so it's a Super W championship.
2: For New Zealand.
1: Yeah, okay.
2: So I'm going to go the Blues to beat the Waratahs in that one as my lock.
1: You're going the New Zealand team to beat the Australian
2: team. Yeah, they're red hot, man. They're very good.
1: All right.
2: Very good. So that's my lock.
1: And then your Smokey, who are you going?
2: Smokey. Who is the Smokey? Who would be the Smokey out of the... Oh, man, I don't even know anymore. Who would be the Smokey in... Give me one, T, because I don't know.
1: I'll give you Storm versus Bulldogs.
2: Oh, Storm the Smokey?
1: Storm the Smokey.
2: At home?
1: At home.
2: Are you going to give me that one?
1: I'll give you that one.
2: I'll take that.
1: All right.
2: I'll take that every day of the week. Thank you. You're very generous.
1: And I'll take the Dragons to beat the Dolphins.
2: Oh.
1: Do we go there?
2: That's tough areas, that one.
1: Do we go there, T?
2: What about Parrot Eels, NRLW at home, trying to get their first win against the Knights? No Yazzie.
1: Parramatta Eels?
2: Mm.
1: To beat the Tigers.
2: No, beat the Knights.
1: No, they're not beating Knights.
2: You don't reckon?
1: No. I'm going to go the Dragons to beat the Dolphins in the NRL, which will be kicking off very shortly.
2: All right, T, that's us. That's us. What a show, T.
1: I know, mate. Man. Great day, great afternoon.
2: Well, you can wrap
1: us up. Great Friday. What?
2: Yeah, you wrap us up. Go for it.
1: Well, tell your... you're an egg, bro. Need your footy Fridays. Tell your Pacifica mates about our Monday and Friday shows and subscribe to the podcast. 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
1: This show was produced on the lands of the Gadigal people of the Eora Nation.